0: It's another big day. The US men's national team are back in action. The opening kickoff between the US and Chile is coming up. You're listening to US Soccer on Westwood One.
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0: And a very warm welcome back to Energizer Park for US soccer here on Westwood One. The US men's national team taking on Chile. The two sets of players get themselves ready to go, and it gives us a chance to take a look at the lineups once again. The US men's national team with Chris Brady in goal. A back line from right to left of Westfield, Pierre Robinson and Anthony Robinson. Andrew Mometi, Brooklyn Reigns and Sebastian Berhalter in the centre of midfield. Sergenio Dest on the right, Gio Reyna on the left, and Julian Hall leads the line for the US men's national team. Kobe Jones, your takeaways from the 11.
2: Well, I look at the 11 here, and I just think they a lot of young players, but they do have some veterans along that side. For those veterans, can you settle down those players? Everyone's got to understand, they are young, a little bit of nerves early on. Settle the game early, gain possession, and try to dominate possession of the ball throughout.
0: Chile have Lawrence Figueroa in goal, a backline from right to left of Fernandez, Viagra, Roman and Ulloa. It's Loyola the captain alongside Mendes in the centre of midfield, Osorio, Gutierrez and Reichmuth on the left-hand side. Ben Brereton is the player leading the line. Your thoughts on Chile, Kobe?
2: I think this Chile side, look, they've had a lot of issues as far as maybe getting a bit too aggressive, drawing cards. They need to be able to settle down. A new iteration for them as well with some of the young players. For them, it's going to be physical, but then it's going to be, okay, can you absorb that pressure that you know is coming, especially on the flanks from the U.S.?
0: So, no doubt about it. It very much feels like a new era for the U.S. men's national team with an abundance of young stars looking to shine on the international stage. We got a glimpse of them in Orlando against Peru just the other day, but now so many of them getting the chance from the get-go. The likes of 17-year-old Andrew Mometi, 21-year-old Brooklyn Reigns, and 18-year-old Julian Hall leading the line for the US men's national team. And so we get ourselves underway. The US kicking from right to left, Chile from left to right. And so 85 days on after that night in Seattle left them sleepless, and just 3 nights from a very convincing win in Orlando. What does this iteration of the US men's national team look like at the second time of asking? It's youthful, it's fresh, it's an eager group looking to raise the eyes, Kobe Jones, and tonight looking to make their mark in St. Louis.
2: Yeah, I think this is going to be interesting to see how the first 15 minutes go. As we mentioned, and we've mentioned it many times, a young team, but it has been a very exuberant team that we've seen from the previous matchups, and I think you're going to see the same, that they have a willingness to take chances, to go forward, and not too much fear out there.
0: Well, it's a mixture of experience, but with a lot of youth in the lineup as well for the US men's national team, who have themselves a throw to the right-hand side of Chris Brady's penalty area. Chris Brady, of course, the Chicago Fire goalkeeper, making just his second appearance for the US men's national team. Frankie Westfield, the player, taking the throw on his first senior start. The ball manoeuvred inside by Dest. And here come Chile midway through the US half. It's Gutierrez manoeuvring it to the left-hand side. Diego Ulloa having to go back into the Chilean half and now into the path of Jonathan Viagra, the Colo Colo centre-half, made his Chilean debut at the age of 25 just the other day in the 1-0 loss to Canada. Manoeuvred forward now for Felipe Mendes, his Colo Colo teammate. Westfield now with some work to do as Chile bring the ball forward onto the edge of the US penalty area. There's the first shot of the evening, and it's a comfortable one for Chris Brady. It's goalless with 90 seconds played here in St. Louis.
2: And you see that play where Gutierrez actually cuts in from that left side, gets it onto his right foot, has the shot, not a whole lot on it. It really didn't test Brady too much, but I think both sides trying to see who can kind of push this game and dominate in these first 5 to 10 minutes.
0: U.S. men's national team with 3 victories in their last 5 in all competitions, a record of 10-1-3 in St. Louis. They're 4-0 here at Energizer Park. Anthony Robinson on the halfway line on the left-hand side. Andrew Mometi, the Red Bull New York midfielder, uncharacteristically under severe pressure, giving the ball away. It'll be a throwing now to Chile on the right-hand side ahead of the halfway line. Mauricio Pochettino casting another commanding figure on the edge of his technical area. The ex-Chelsea, Tottenham Hotspur, Paki Sanchuman, head coach, said he expects a difficult test today. Chilean teams always been tough to play against. Went back to when he used to play for Argentina and playing in the Argentine Primera, how difficult it always was to compete against Chile. Ball over to the far left-hand side, and Pierre, the player, to propose the necessary challenge. He goes out for a throwing on the right-hand side to the right of Chris Brady's penalty area, goalless after 2.5 minutes here in St. Louis. Of course, the Chilean national team now guarded and guided by Nicolas Cordova, the interim head coach. Record of 5-3-3 against the U.S. men's national team. Ball bounces comfortably into the path of Chris Brady. In fact, the last loss to the USA for Chile was all the way back in the year 2000. Goals from Eddie Lewis and then an 88th minute winner from a certain Kobe Jones was the difference on that day.
2: Lo and behold, thanks for bringing that stat up. I appreciate it. So people do know that I actually played this game.
0: The most capped player in U.S. soccer history, Kobe Jones, alongside me, Callum Williams, as your commentary team. Goalless over 3 minutes played here in St. Louis. The ball now with the deep-lying Andrew Mometi on his first start for the U.S. men's national team. 17 years of age from New York, New York. Brady with the ball just inside his own penalty area. Reigns having to retreat, and now to the left-hand side of the penalty area, cleared away by Mometi. Over to the left-hand side it goes, and now a throw for Chile on the right-hand side. Just ahead of the halfway line inside the US half. In the end, they go back and retreat to Lawrence Figueroa, the Swansea City goalkeeper, a player that was actually born and raised in England but qualifies to play for Chile. Had to see if his Chilean dad clears the ball away over to the right hand side. Now midway through the Chilean half on the right hand side, Valdez maneuvers back into the back line. The Chilean back line under severe pressure. Anthony Robinson moves it inside. Mometi now towards the cusp, and it falls now to Julian Hall. It's a really good assertive piece of goalkeeping from Lawrence Figueroa, who dove at the feet of the Red Bull New York centre forward, Kobe.
2: This was just great play from the United States to pick up the ball just in the centre of Chile's half, and it just comes off of the feet of Gio Reyna trying to play that ball through to Hall, but it's just a little bit too far, just out of reach. The weight, just a little bit heavy.
0: So here's Neil Pierre. First start for him for the U.S. men's national team. Lovely loitering ball over the top in the end is comfortable and gathered by Lawrence Figueroa, the Chilean goalkeeper. Just short of 5 minutes here in St. Louis. Goalless between the U.S. men's national team and Chile. Chile, of course, coming off the back of a 1-0 loss in Toronto to Canada, a game where they, in fact, received 2 red cards. Ball now inside their own penalty area. Scrambled over to the left-hand side. Here's Diego Ulloa of Colo-Colo, one of the premier sides of Chilean football. Ricochets over to the left-hand side, and it'll be a throw-in to Chile. The last touch coming off of a US body, no doubt about it. Talk to me, Kobe, about Gio Reyna, the lone player who started in Orlando against Peru, the lone survivor in this starting 11, now playing his club football with Strasbourg in Ligue 1. Age of 23, perhaps more of an element of responsibility on his shoulders now, no?
2: Yes, I think so. When you're talking about a young man that we've heard his name for so many years, that it's still a little strange to think that he's only 23 years old and a veteran, you know, at the same time on this national team. But once again, another player that comes from that soccer background, a player that has lived this life, so I think is very willing and able and capable of taking on that veteran responsibility.
0: So a throw for Chile down the left-hand side. The U.S. in possession, Brooklyn Reigns, just short of the halfway line, right-hand side, goes into the path of Anthony Robinson at left-back, captain for the U.S. men's national team today, by the way, the Fulham fullback. Here's Miles Robinson of FC Cincinnati on the edge of the U.S. penalty area. Forward now for Berhalter, fresh from his third goal in U.S. colours. Chile back in possession inside their own half. Valdez happy to retreat into the path of Figueroa. It's a Chilean side that had kept no clean sheet in the last 6. You have to go back to November of 2025 in a game against Russia to see their last clean sheet. The US will, no doubt about it, be happy about that particular stat and notion. Robinson with a throw ahead of the halfway line back into the path of Miles Robinson. Charles Robinson, a player that has won 74% of his aerial duels in Major League Soccer, a major threat, and at the age of 29, a senior figure alongside 18-year-old Neil Pierre of Philadelphia Union here today, throwing to the US men's national team now on the left-hand side ahead of the halfway line. Anthony Robinson will take over the throwing responsibilities back into the path of Miles Robinson inside the US half he goes. Here's Neil Pierre again on his first start into Frankie Westfield. His Philadelphia Union teammate also making his first start. They got a glimpse of first team action in the 4-1 victory against Peru coming off the bench several days ago. Pierre now forward and giving the ball away. Can Chile take advantage as they manoeuvre themselves forward? Over the top it goes in towards the penalty area. Osorio with the ball across the face of goal. It's a really good intervention from a retreating Brooklyn Reigns and put behind for a Chilean corner. 7 minutes gone here in St. Louis, goalless between the US men's national team and Chile. And it will be the first corner of the evening for Chile. Every US men's national team player back in the penalty box defending for the time being. It was a Neil Pierre giveaway. That was the initial problem for the national team. So when it comes from the left-hand side of Brady's penalty area, short now into the path of Gutierrez. Angle change now for Osorio, looking to find half a yard here. Gutierrez will deliver the cross from the left-hand side. It evades everybody in Chilean colours. Over to the right-hand side of Brady's penalty area now, manoeuvred back inside into the path of Felipe Valdez, the O'Higgins player, ahead of the centre circle, over to the right-hand side, midway through the US half. Dest is the player to stop the necessary run forward, and Chile now retreating back in towards their own penalty area, goalless after 8 minutes in St. Louis.
2: It's a pretty good step up from the United States to just weather that storm. A little bit of pressure coming off of the corner, coming off of that giveaway from Pierre in the back. That's you. That's a little bit of a mistake early on within the game, but the United States handled it very well.
0: So forward from Vigoro, the Chilean goalkeeper, one in mid-flight in the Chilean half by Anthony Robinson, who gets a second stab at it as the ball bounces in front of him. Just pushed to one side by Ben Broderson of Sheffield United, but Dest on the ball now on the left-hand side and manoeuvring inside. Back outside he goes to Berhalter, midway through the Chilean half. He's illegally pushed to one side, according to the referee, Jorge Camacho from Mexico. And a free kick now to the USA, to the right-hand side of the Chilean penalty area.
2: Well, this is going to be one of those great opportunities for the United States with Sebastian Berhalter setting up this play and standing over the ball with Anthony Robinson. I think there is no question who is going to be taking this set piece, and that is going to be Berhalter kind of knocking one of these balls into the box from the left side. If I remember correctly, if you think about the Peru game, the first goal came from a similar situation.
0: And again against Uruguay in November as well, in the 5-1 victory, the goal came from a similar position for Berhalter as well. But he stands over the ball now, delivers it right-footed into the penalty area. They're cleared away by the big figure of Ben Brereton and picked up to the right-hand side of the centre circle by the New England Revolution player Brooklyn Reigns, who thrashes it back into the penalty area. In the end, too much behind it and behind for a goal kick. 10 minutes played here in St. Louis, goalless between the USA and Chile. Kobe Jones, your thoughts on what we've seen thus far?
2: Yeah, I think we're seeing a little bit of what's expected, just a little bit of nerves from the United States. Some players maybe rushing it a little bit, you know, hitting the ball a little bit too far. This is what I talk about when you have to settle into the game, and it's going to be dependent upon some of those veteran players, those names that we know, the Reynas, the Berhalters, to have the rest of the players settle down.
0: So Chile with the ball to the left-hand side of their own penalty area. In the end, Ulloa unable to bring it forward, cleared away by Ivan Roman. Ulloa again on the left-hand side, only finding the right foot of Brooklyn Reigns. And again, Chile looking to manoeuvre the ball forward, a mistimed clearance, and a throw to the USA on the right-hand side. Inside now to Neil Pierre as the US look to get the ball rolling again. Goalless after 10 minutes here in St. Louis. It's Miles Robinson in the centre circle. Neil Pierre now to the right-hand side to Frankie Westfield. Back into the path of Neil Pierre inside the US half. He's happy to retreat to Chris Brady, who of course was a part of the World Cup roster. Made his USA debut in a 3-2 victory against Senegal in Charlotte back in May. Here's Pierre on the edge of the penalty area to the right-hand side, forward now by Westfield. Chile back in possession. Brereton dropping deep. Now into the path of the captain today, Felipe Loyola, to the left-hand side. Manoeuvring inside once again is Kleinmuth, the player that was born and raised in Switzerland but qualifies to play for Chile, courtesy of a family connection. Ball now to the right-hand side of Brady's penalty area. A handful of players looking to make their mark. Felipe Mendes of Chile looking to make a difference. It's scooped up into the St. Louis sky, not necessarily cleared away. Here come Chile again to the right-hand side of Chris Brady's penalty area. In comes the cross, and it's catching fractures for the Chicago Fire goalkeeper. Goalless after 11 and a half minutes.
2: Little bit of miscommunication, I think, in the back for the United States, where a lot of players are dropping deep and no one's really stepping up to put pressure on the ball. They're going to need much more of that.
0: So a long ball forward now for the USA. Reyna down under the challenge. Referee took his time, eventually does blow the whistle in favour of the US international team. It's about 25 yards or so from goal, left of centre. First yellow card of the evening is brandished out as well in the way of Jonathan Viagra. And a free kick now for the US men's national team, which we would assume Kobe Jones favours that of the right foot, perhaps of Berhalter, maybe even Reyna.
2: Yeah, from this position, just at the edge, you know, maybe about 5-7 yards outside of the box. You would think Berhalter, because he has such a powerful shot from distance, that he's going to step up. But when you talk about the accuracy of a Gio Reyna, he may step up and try to have him a little push off of the ball and try to take it himself, and it looks at, that's exactly what's going to happen, where it's Gio Reyna stepping up to take this.
0: Well, Gio Reyna, perhaps now, as we discussed earlier on, with an element of responsibility, playing some good football in Strasbourg. It's an angle ball played in. Robinson with a header, clawed away by the goalkeeper Vigoro, and undoubtedly the best opening for the US men's national team inside the opening 13 minutes in St. Louis. It was a lovely floated ball over the top of a handful of Chilean heads by Reyna, met by Miles Robinson, who found himself inside the 6-yard box, tried to head it back across the goalkeeper, who made a good save with an outstretched right paw, and thus passes the first opportunity for the USA, goalless after 13 minutes.
2: What a chance for the United States. You know, if Robinson could have got just a little bit more on it, that finds the back of the net. And I think it's maybe a little bit, the ball lofted a little bit too much, a little too much air underneath it, so it's difficult to get power on the ball to put it past the goalkeeper.
0: Oh, here's Gio Reyna to the right of the center circle now, giving the ball away to Felipe Loyola in the center of that Chilean midfield, but Manetti wins it back here for the USA. Berhalter unable to execute the pass, and the retreating Gutierrez now with the ball at feet, all the way back into Vigoro, the goalkeeper, who clears away past the halfway line. One in mid-flight by Miles Robinson on the left-hand side. Anthony Robinson now into the path of Reyna inside the Chilean half. It's picked up by Brooklyn Reigns of New England Revolution in the centre circle. Back into Robinson on the halfway line. Anthony Robinson midway through the Chilean half on the left. Berhalter now looking to get himself involved, of course, fresh from his third goal for the United States in that 4-1 victory over Peru several days ago. A big money move to Middlesbrough in England several months ago, after a fabulous season with Vancouver Whitecaps. He continues to garner headlines. Here's Brooklyn Reigns midway through the Chilean half on the right-hand side, happy to retreat and find another player. It's Neil Pierre now of Philadelphia Union to the right of the centre circle. Andrew Mometi within it, forward for Reyna, who combines with Julian Hall. Mometi involved as well in the build-up. It's now manoeuvred over to the right-hand side from Brooklyn Reigns. Dest involved in the build-up. This is Gio Reyna looking to get himself involved to the left-hand side of the Chilean penalty area, and eventually a handful of Chilean players able to clear the ball away. Diego Ulloa was the player to clear it, but it will be a throwing to the US to the left-hand side of the Chilean penalty area. Goal is just short of 15 minutes played here in St. Louis. It's Mometi picking up the ball ahead of that centre circle. Back into the US after they go with Pierre. Westfield now back into the path of his Philadelphia Union teammate Neil Pierre. Pierre just looking for an option of some sort, just 18 years of age, started the last 9 Philadelphia Union games in Major League Soccer, spent the first part of the year on loan in Denmark. It was a really eye-opening experience for him. His coach at Philadelphia Union said to me just the other day, it helped him grow up. Now the ball cleared away from a Chilean perspective towards the halfway line and thrashed over to the far left-hand side and met well by Anthony Robinson, the captain for the USA today. Mometi in the centre circle, back into the path of Miles Robinson. Anthony Robinson on the halfway line has his passing lane cut off by Fandes, and here come Chile midway through the US half. It's struck towards goal, and in the end they to the left-hand side and smothered by Chris Brady. Goalless after 16 minutes in St. Louis.
2: Yeah, a little bit of a hopeful shot coming from Osorio from a deep position there. I'm a little bit surprised that he didn't try to take it a little bit closer to hit that in.
0: Osorio, a player trying his trade in the English Premier League with Crystal Palace. Here come Chile for a moment or two, tied it up in the centre of midfield by Berhalter. Miles Robinson picking up the scraps ahead of the USA penalty area. Pierre now on the ball. Berhalter evading Brereton. No doubt those two will clash again in England when Middlesbrough play Sheffield United in the second tier of English football, the English Championship. Here's Pierre ahead of the centre circle and the US penalty area. Here's Westfield to the right-hand side of the penalty area for the USA. Goalless with 16 and a half minutes played. Mehmeti brings it forward for the USA. Down to the right-hand side it goes. Here's Berhalter midway through the US half. To the left-hand side he goes for Miles Robinson. Anthony Robinson now short of the halfway line. Forward for Gio Reyna looking to create something. Not enough bodies ahead for his liking. Mehmeti in the centre circle now. Reigns with his ball on the foot as the USA stop things down for a moment. The ball given away by Andrew Mehmeti. Can Gutierrez take advantage? Osorio brings it forward now for Chile on the edge of the penalty area. Osorio lets fly and just wide of the right hand post and past the scrambling Chris Brady. 17 minutes in St. Louis, goalless between the US and Chile.
2: Oh, it's a beautiful play. You know, when you look at how this comes about, it's a giveaway from Mehmeti, and Osorio kind of picks up the ball just on the other side of midfield and runs through two US defenders, gets to the top of the 18 and just puts that one wide, testing the goalkeeper a little bit, and that's one of the things that the United States cannot do. They cannot give away the ball in difficult positions where you can allow the opponent to drive at the heart of your defense.
0: Would have been the fourth international goal for Dario Osorio. The US maneuver themselves forward. Lovely ball forward by Gio Reyna on the halfway line into the path of Julian Hall, who just about wins the ball back to the right-hand side of the Chilean penalty area. And forward now is Berhalter towards the cusp. He finds Dest and able to squeeze it through and find the run of Brooklyn Reigns. And the referee in the end has awarded a free kick to Chile inside their own half. Another really good opening for the US men's national team, Kobe.
2: Yeah, I like it how the US is deciding to build and play this half. And you look at the back, they have a back four, but whenever they have possession of the ball and they want to move forward, they're shifting the four. So one, either Anthony Robinson moves up on that left side, or Frankie Westfield pushes up on the right, and they actually just sit with three in the back.
0: Here's Brereton bringing it forward now for Chile on the halfway line, left-hand side. Over to the right-hand side, the ball goes now. Osorio unable to manoeuvre past Anthony Robinson. The two will clash in the Premier League this year, no doubt. It's slipped through by Berhalter into the path of Julian Hall, who rounds the goalkeeper, and Julian Hall fires over. Well, undoubtedly, the best opening for the USA inside the opening 18 minutes. Berhalter picked the ball up just outside the centre circle, thread it through the Chilean backline. Julian Hall made the right run, took it away from the goalkeeper to the right-hand side, and perhaps slightly unbalanced in the end, fires the ball over the bar, and it remains goalless short of 20 minutes in St. Louis.
2: And outside just the beautiful play that happens there with Berhalter to Hall, and it's a breakaway around the keeper. It's an open goal. Maybe a little bit of pressure as the defender was coming back, but you have to get that one on target. And this is a big moment for Hall now. How do you deal with that mentally for the rest of the game? Can he continue to stay in this match and ready to play, as they always say, next play?
0: Let's not forget Julian Hall did score and claimed an assist coming off the bench against Peru in what was his first international appearance for the US men's national team. But just prior to that, just one goal in 12 games in Major League Soccer for Red Bull New York. He's a player that actually lives with his mum in the Upper West Side of Manhattan in New York. He's a player that has been highly touted and watched by a handful of European suitors as well. He's a player that so many will watch over the course of the coming years, no doubt. Chile manoeuvring the ball down the right-hand side. It's goalless after 20 minutes here in St. Louis. Neil Pierre with the ball inside the US half. Into the path of Andrew Mehmeti, the 17-year-old in the centre circle. Dest to the right-hand side and Westfield happy to retreat. The run was made by Serginho Dest, but the US opt to be conservative for now. Forwards and into the path now of Miles Robinson, who goes back into the path of Chris Brady, the US goalkeeper, down the right-hand side, and a clever turn from Serginho Dest manoeuvring inside to the right-hand side of the centre circle, gets a second stab at it, but the Chilean persistence pays off and they remain in possession. It's Mendes and Ulloa manoeuvring the ball forward down the left-hand side inside the US penalty area. Across the ball goes, it's scrambled away, not necessarily cleared away though, and still the ball with Chilean feet. It's flashed across goal, and in the end Felipe Mendes unable to take advantage of a right old mess in the back line for the USA. Eventually the ball was scrambled wide of the left hand post, but took a deflection. A corner now for Chile.
2: Well, a difficult situation as Chile is coming down and gets the ball across, and Miles Robinson falls to the ground at one point, and the ball keeps coming at him, where he's trying to get out of the way, get his hands out of the way, and it just created a bunch of chaos. So I think a little bit of a sense of relief right now for the United States that the ball is out for the corner so they can reset.
0: And they do have to defend this corner. It's Dario Osorio looking to play the ball in. Osorio plays it in. It's awkward for Chris Brady, who had to rush across his goal line and punch the ball up and away. That would have been quite something, Kobe.
2: Yeah, warning shot. Warning shot across the bow, you know, for Chris Brady. He can't cheat too far off of that line. He's got to be aware at this level with the talent that is out there. Every player is going to be looking to try to get that little inch.
0: Six clean sheets in 25 appearances for Chicago Fire this year for Chris Brady. Getting the start for the USA today. Another corner to defend. Angle change for Osorio. It's hoisted up into the eye by Gutierrez, who gets it all wrong in the vital moment. Scoops it up into the sky. And we are goalless after 21 minutes here in St. Louis. From the pitch to the boardroom. Dive into strategy and stories behind US soccer's national teams. Catch the official US soccer podcast wherever you get your podcasts. Goalless then after 22 minutes here in St. Louis. And it's safe to say both sides have now had their fair share of openings. Julian Hall perhaps with the best chance for the US men's national team when he rounded the goalkeeper but just couldn't find the target. And Chris Brady forced into one or two saves that you would expect him to make here as well. Here's Robinson bringing the ball forward. It's Gio Reyna on the halfway line, left-hand side, manoeuvring inside. That's his pocket picked in the end by Mendes in the centre of that Chilean midfield. Dario Osorio of Crystal Palace in the English Premier League over to the left-hand side. The run from Craig Murth, not exactly what Chile were hoping for. In the end, it falls to Felipe Mendes just short of the centre circle in the Chilean half. Goalless after 23 minutes here in St. Louis. On the edge of the penalty area, it's Ivan Roman back into the path of the goalkeeper, Vigoro. Roman brings it forward now again as the US continue to push forward. Brooklyn Reigns guilty of a handball and a free kick now for Chile just ahead of their own penalty area. Goalless after 23 minutes in St. Louis.
2: Well, I think it's very interesting when you look at the way that this game has gone so far. Both teams are playing very high lines. Even when the opponent has possession, 15, 20 yards, so that gives opportunities to play these balls through over the top for both sides.
0: So Chile with the ball on the left-hand side. Diego Ulloa on the halfway line. Here's Frankmuth again, who plays his club football in Switzerland for FC Thun. Here come Chile midway through the US half again. In the centre circle, you'll find Felipe Mendes of Colo Colo to the right-hand side, and Felipe Founders midway through the US half on the right-hand side. It's thread through in the end by Osorio towards the edge of the penalty area. Gutierrez looking to execute the shot, gets the better of Miles Robinson, but not Anthony Robinson, who clears the ball away, and it falls to the edge of the penalty area. Brooklyn Reigns with a sturdy, necessary challenge, and Andrew Ametti calming things down, forward now to his Red Bull New York teammate Julian Hall. To the right-hand side, the ball goes now on Serginho Dest. Here's Frankie Westfield for Philadelphia Union, into the path now of Neil Pierre, back into the path of the goalkeeper Chris Brady, who puts his foot on the ball and clips it over a handful of Chilean players to the left-hand side, and Anthony Robinson can now bring it forward past the halfway line. Really good pass from the Chicago Fire goalkeeper. Berhalter tried to play it forward, and in the end Julian Hall may very well have been in an offside position, but it goes comfortably into the path of Lawrence Figueroa.
2: It's a very quick play for the United States. From defending at their own end, it's usually one ball. If they can get it out to Anthony Robinson, and he's looking to go forward and be very direct, either on the dribble or that pass forward.
0: So Mometi wins it back for the USA inside the Chilean half. Now on the edge of the penalty area is Gio Reyna. To the left-hand side, he'll find Anthony Robinson now. Robinson to the right-hand side of the penalty area. Inside it, tries to squeeze it through. Unsuccessful this time. We'll get a second stab at it. Here's Anthony Robinson again. He'll choose to go inside for Adri Mometi. Back into the path of Neil Pierre in the centre circle. Goalless after 25 minutes here in St. Louis. To the right-hand side it goes. Dest involved in the build-up as well as Westfield. Dest once again to the left-hand side of the penalty area. Inside for Brooklyn Reigns now, who retreats into the path of Neil Pierre ahead of the centre circle. Miles Robinson now on the ball. Anthony Robinson to the left-hand side. Miles Robinson to the left of the centre circle. Inside the Chilean half is Reyna midway through. Reyna back inside. Neil Pierre forced to step outside of the centre circle, and a purposeful pass to the right-hand side, to the left of the Chilean penalty area. The USA unable to force a way through this time. Pierre to the right of the centre circle. Mometi now surveying the scene. To the left he goes for Miles Robinson. Robinson now short into the path of Gio Reyna. Once again has his passing lane cut off and the USA are forced to retreat. Memeti now to the right-hand side of the centre circle into Neil Pierre. Dest looking to create something. And in the end, it's dealt with by Diego Ulloa, who clears the ball away for Chile. They try to go quickly and play the ball into the run of Ben Brereton, but Pierre read the pass all the way, and the USA quickly back in possession. Here's Berhalter to the left of the centre circle, back into the path of Adrian Mometi of Red Bull New York on his first international start for the USA. Westfield down the right-hand side. Serginho Dest of PSV Eindhoven unable to wriggle past Diego Ulloa. Keeps the ball within the grasp of the Chilean national team, and Ivan Roman clears the ball away. A throw to the USA to the right-hand side, just ahead of the halfway line. Ball now on the halfway line with Brooklyn Reigns. 26 minutes played in St. Louis. Goalless between the USA and Chile. Callum Williams and Kobe Jones, your commentary team. Here's Neil Pierre in the centre circle. Reigns not interested in the pass with a flurry of Chilean players charging him down. Here's Andrew Mometi with a little bit of space to work into. To the right-hand side now, Reyna into the path of Serginho Dest. Back into the path of Brooklyn Reigns. Reyna now looking to create something. Reigns with a clever pass forward. And Frankie Westfield in the end, straight into an offside position. A free kick to Chile. 27 minutes gone, goalless in St. Louis. So one has to wonder just how Julian Hall will react now after the earlier miss. Really good passage of play from the USA through the centre of that midfield. Berhalter, the architect amongst it all, playing it through for Julian Hall. Just short of the half-hour mark here, goalless in St. Louis, Kobe Jones.
2: Yeah, I think this is the moment where you kind of really see teams have settled down now, and it's like, okay, who's going to step up? Who's going to hold more of the possession? And this is where you can kind of see maybe the game time tends to drag a little bit as players of the initial energy has left their body, and now it's more of a tactical game. Who can maintain possession? Who can dominate more of the area of the field? And who will not make mistakes?
0: So the ball over to the right-hand side of the US penalty area. Forward now for Gio Reyna. Back inside for Serginho Dest, who brings it forward past the Chilean halfway line. Julian Hall is ahead of him. And in the end, Dest running straight into trouble in the shape of Ivan Romano, who clears the ball away. Chile happy to go back to the goalkeeper and manoeuvre it over to the left-hand side. He's Ivan Romano to the left of the penalty area again. Forward now for Mendes, who gives the ball away. A flurry of US players looking to regain possession. Chile forced to clear, and a throw midway through the Chilean half on the right-hand side. Chile seem to have a player down on the ground at the moment. Felipe Mendes is the player who now does eventually get to his feet. This will be a throw to the USA. Frankie Westfield, the player of Philadelphia Union, to take it. Bright red boots on the far right-hand side. Forward now into the path of Julian Hall, who is forced into a wide position for now. Dest involved in the build-up again. Serginho Dest manoeuvring inside, has his pocket picked, and Chile now find themselves in possession inside their own half on the left-hand side, and concede a throw on the right-hand side. And Brooklyn Reigns underway quickly into the path of Adrian Mometi outside the centre circle. Over to Berhalter on the left-hand side. The pass just unable to pick out the run of Anthony Robinson, but the US do remain in possession through the former Fulham man. And in the end, the ricochet came off of a Chilean body, and a throw-in now for the USA. Quickly taken, this is Miles Robinson to the left of the centre circle, just short of the halfway line. Here is the Fulham man, Anthony Robinson, on the halfway line, forced to go back to Neil Pierre for now. Neil Pierre looking for an option of some sort, finds one really well. Splits the lines, and Sebastian Berhalter is taken down. A free kick to the USA, just to the left-hand side of the centre circle.
2: You need a little bit more movement from the players on the United States off the ball. Players moving into position. I think right now we're seeing Sebastian Berhalter and Anthony Robinson being the ones that are mainly doing that movement off the ball. Thus, that's why we're calling their names out most of the times, because they're wanting to receive it. They are getting on the ball the most, but we need some other players to do the same.
0: Here's Archie Mometi to the right of the center circle for the USA. Purposeful pass on the right-hand side for an advanced Frankie Westfield, forced to retreat for a moment or two, back into the path of Mometi to the right of the centre circle. Now it's Neil Pierre within the centre circle. To the left of it is Miles Robinson, who is taken down aggressively. Referee says no, though. And Chile give the ball away, much to the relief of the USA, as Brooklyn Reigns in the centre circle plays it forward to an advancing Frankie Westfield into the path of Serginho Dest on the right hand side. Westfield latching onto the pass again to the left of the Chilean penalty area. Here's Brooklyn Reigns latching onto the pass from Westfield, who remains on the ground on the right hand side. The US in possession still, though, half an hour played, goalless in St. Louis. Here's Gio Reyna midway through the Chilean half on the right hand side, combining with Serginho Dest. Reyna in behind, the angle against Hall forces a good save from Vigoro, and away by Chile for now. Neil Pierre winning the ball in mid-flight, and Chile now perhaps with an opportunity themselves. Osorio plays it forward, and it's in the end gone all the way back into a Chilean path. It's a really good opening here, and the shot towards goal is blocked by Chris Brady and behind for a corner. But really a moment of confusion there, Colby, because the ball came forward enough to the point where so many US players were asking Chris Brady, why aren't you coming for it? He never did, and it presented the chance for Chile.
2: Yeah, a mistake by Chris Brady, and I believe he knows it, because he started coming out to get that ball, and he probably could have gotten to it and cleared it, but he elected to drop back. And then this shot comes in, but he does make a fantastic one-arm save as it goes off of his left forearm to keep it out of the back of the net.
0: Nils Reinkmuth, the player testing out the goalkeeper on that occasion. It will be a corner and an opportunity now for Chile to find the opening goal. Of course, let's not forget they lost 1-0 to Canada. That game against Canada was the first time they've been held scoreless since September of 2025. Maximiliano Gutierrez of Dinamo Moscow with the ball in, cleared away by the commanding presence of Miles Robinson. For now, we're throwing to Chile to the right-hand side of Chris Brady's penalty area. 32 minutes on the clock in St. Louis, and both sides have tested both opposing goalkeepers in the opening half an hour. Throw now to be taken by Diego Ulloa towards the edge of the penalty area on the right-hand side. He goes. Whole host of Chilean players looking to get themselves involved. Ulloa unable to wriggle through. He's tripped in the process. And a free kick now for Chile to the right-hand side of Chris Brady's penalty area. Frankie Westfield and Brooklyn Reigns, the two players involved in that particular moment, bringing Diego Ulloa to the ground. It seems like Brooklyn Reigns just let the left leg trail, which brought Diego Ulloa to the ground. Now a free kick to the right hand side of the USA penalty area. Brady barking out instructions. Can Chile have their moment here? In it comes, in swinging, headed up and away by Sebastian Berhalter. For now, Chile back in possession just ahead of the centre circle, eager to play the ball back in. They do just that. Neil Pierre is the player to meet it. Towards the edge of the penalty area it goes, and Berrettin towards goal rattles the woodwork, and towards goal it goes again, and this time wide of the right hand post. Well, undoubtedly the best opening for Chile thus far. The ball coming over to the right hand side, the angle against the Sheffield United forward Ben Berrettin, but he rattled it towards goal, and in doing so thrashed it against the woodwork, and behind for a goal kick it went.
2: Oh, this is just a beautiful play for Chile. I think it's a bit of chaos for the United States. The ball comes out. Berrettin just has a great crack at it. I don't think Brady had a chance. And off of the crossbar, a second look by Reichmuth just goes wide for the goal kick. And you're starting to see a change in the match, a change in the tone, where you're seeing Chile starting to get on the front foot, starting to dictate the tone of this game.
0: Well, whilst they are in a similar position to the USA, trying to figure out who's going to be a part of the next cycle or two, they now manoeuvre themselves forward. It's Dario Osorio again towards the edge of the penalty area. Osorio lets fly, and they hit the other post. Miles Robinson making the necessary challenge and putting it behind for a corner. But once again, Chile striking the woodwork and coming oh so close to finding the opening goal.
2: Once again, for the United States, giving the ball away in a poor position, and you allow Osorio once again to dribble right to outside your 18, and you know he has a quality left foot. You have to step to that and try to deny that shot on goal.
0: So a corner, what can Chile do from it? In it comes, in swing, and Neil Pierre is there to clear the ball away. Towards the edge, it'll be Felipe Mendes now. Down the right-hand side for Brereton, one of two players that have, in quick succession, struck the woodwork for Chile. Brereton to the right-hand side, midway through the US half. Back into the Chilean half he goes, into Felipe Fandes. Fandes, the 20-year-old, happy to go back into the path of Lawrence Vigoro, the Swansea City goalkeeper. Two really exceptional openings for Chile, and the USA simply have to learn very, very quickly to deal with those situations, Colby.
2: Yeah, this is about the young players just kind of realizing how the game is going, feeling the game, and understanding, okay, you're giving up too many opportunities off of no pressure, just giving the ball away in poor areas.
0: So Reyna ahead of the halfway line, right-hand side. Maneuvers inside to the centre circle. Anthony Robinson forced out of position. Into the path of Miles Robinson, short of the halfway line. So Gino Dest on the left-hand side inside the Chilean half now. Forward into Gio Reyna. Back inside for Dest. And perhaps an opening here for the USA. It's Sergio Dest, twinkle-toed on the edge. Forward for Hall. And leaves it for Berhalter! Another day! Another goal for Sebastian Berhalter! Beautifully worked by Sergio Dest on the left-hand side. Dropped a shoulder once or twice, was twinkle-toed in approach. Played it across the face of goal. Julian Hall, as smart as they come, let the ball roll into an unmarked Sebastian Berhalter at the far post, who had no problem at all sticking the ball into the net. The USA lead Chile by 1-0.
2: It's wonderful to see. When you see the United States being the benefactor of getting the goal against the run of play, and Sergio Dest being on that left side rather than his usual right, making the magic happen, keeping the ball at his feet, dribbling at two defenders in the box, drawing a third and a fourth, playing it across, and Julian Hall, that goal is just as much his as it is Sebastian Berhalter's, to just do the dummy at the top of the 18 right across the box. And once again, when Sebastian Berhalter gets the ball at the position just inside the box, it's a clean strike to that far post into the side netting.
0: Well, he's loving life at the moment, is Sebastian Berhalter. Fresh from a big money move to the English second tier and promotion chasing Middlesbrough. A goal and an assist against Peru in a 4-1 victory in Orlando. And now off the mark here in St. Louis. It's another ball forward here for the USA, who look to find themselves in on goal again, but it's cleared away, and Felipe Mendes unable to execute the pass. The ball now in the centre circle with Gio Reyna, and now Miles Robinson with the ball at feet inside the US half, up towards Dest on the halfway line. Certainly played his part in the goal as he's taken down, and a free kick to the USA on the left-hand side on the halfway line.
2: It does still worry me as I look at how the United States is playing when they give up the ball in Chile's half, but towards the top near that center circle, the back line is still stepping up and running forward. So I just wonder at some point if Chile is going to say, okay, we see how high they're stepping, can we play a ball over the top?
0: Oh, Reyna plays the ball over the top into the path of Julian Hall, who forces a save from the goalkeeper. The rebound falls to the Red Bull New York player. Hall back inside the penalty area and scrambled away by Mendes for now. Picked up by Neil Pierre in the centre circle. Into the path now of Gio Reyna midway through. Reyna taken down. Another free kick here for the US men's national team. 38 minutes gone. The US lead 1-0.
2: Another great chance for the United States. And Julian Hall kind of steps up and has a great opportunity where he gets behind that back line of Chile. And you have to give Vigoro some credit. He comes out and is able to put that ball down as Hall tried to chip him, you know, just outside the 18.
0: So here's Miles Robinson inside the US half, to the left-hand side, and Sergio Dest forced to go back to Miles Robinson, the Cincinnati player, all the way back to Chris Brady of Chicago Fire, who just about evades the on-charge of Nils Kleiman. The challenge made to the left of the centre circle, but Chile find themselves in possession through Felipe Loyola. In the centre circle now, the ball finds itself at the feet of Viagra to the left-hand side, and the US very quickly in possession. Berhalter thrashes it through. The ball just had a little bit too much on it. Unable to find the run of Sergio Dest into the path of the goalkeeper, Vigoro. So 39 minutes on the clock, and a goal from Sebastian Berhalter, the difference between the two sides thus far. Viagra with the ball on the edge of the Chilean penalty area. To the left-hand side he goes. Frank Muth looking to switch to the opposing flank. Gets it all wrong as the ball spins away. It'll be a throw to the USA, to the right-hand side of the Chilean penalty area. Anthony Robinson marching up quickly to take. Robinson now with an abundance of players manoeuvring forward. One of them is Berhalter inside the penalty area. Back towards goal. Down under the challenge. No free kick given. And a goal kick to Chile as the USA lead by 1-0. 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So Sebastian Berhalter's fourth international goal the difference between the two sides here in St. Louis. And dare I say it, Kobe Jones, Sebastian Verhalter looking like a very young Kobe Jones back in the day there.
2: I'll allow you to say it. I'm not sure that Greg Berhalter will like that.
0: Well, he's a friend of yours, isn't he?
2: At times.
0: So, the US leading Chile by a goal to nil. Sebastian Berhalter's goal, the difference thus far. It's a throw to the USA to the right-hand side of the Chilean penalty area. Anthony Robinson of Fulham playing it inside to Julian Hall of Red Bull New York. Serginio Destin able to manoeuvre forward. Last touch coming off the PSV Eindhoven player. And out for a throw now to Chile on the right-hand side.
2: I do think it's interesting that we see the United States kind of shifting things where the success came from Serginio Dest on the left side. This seems to be a permanent shift right now.
0: It's inside the penalty area as Chile lose the ball again. It's eventually cleared away, ricocheted off of Serginio Dest in behind for a Chile throw on the right-hand side. Another awkward moment for them defensively. Very nearly fell into the hands of Julian Hall and co. So a throw down the right-hand side for Chile. It's the US that lead by a goal to nil. Berhalter and co looking to get involved. The ball now in the centre circle into the path of Philadelphia Union's Frankie Westfield. Westfield forward now for Reina. To the right-hand side he goes on the halfway line for Brooklyn Reigns. Forced to retreat now for the time being. Neil Pierre on the ball. Down the right-hand side he goes. Picked up by Gio Reyna, who looks for a pass of some sort. Ahead of him is Frankie Westfield, but he switches the play towards the edge of the penalty area, nudged away by the head of Felipe Fandes. Had to make that challenge because Serginio Dest was loitering on the cusp. This is now Chile manoeuvring the ball forward, courtesy of Dario Osorio. Inside he goes, and the referee thinks that Osorio was fouled. A free kick to Chile, who go through their own half on the right-hand side. Of course, we'll hear from St. Louis native and US men's national team captain at the World Cup, Tim Ream, at halftime here on Westwood One. It's the USA leading Chile by 1-0. Here's Fandes on the right-hand side, midway through the Chilean half. Unable to pick out a pass, Anthony Robinson retreating into the path of Neil Pierre, who executes a first-time pass into the path of his centre-half teammate Miles Robinson. Here's Mometi to the left of the centre circle. Neil Pierre to the right-hand side now. Frankie Westfield brings it past the halfway line. Westfield with Reyna ahead of him. The US leading by a goal to nil with 43 minutes on the clock here in St. Louis. Pierre into the path of Miles Robinson short of the centre circle. Back into the path on the right-hand side of Neil Pierre on his first international start for the United States, the 18-year-old. Reyna now with the ball at feet, happy to go back into the US half. Mometi at 17 years of age, remember, making his first start for Mauricio Pochettino's side. Here's Anthony Robinson on the left-hand side, able to wriggle away past Osorio and co. Reigns on the edge of the US penalty area, brings it forward, midway through the US half, up to Anthony Robinson, just short of the halfway line, left-hand side. Back inside to Brooklyn Reigns, who had his heels clipped. Instantly the referee spots it and agrees with it. A free kick to the USA on the halfway line, left-hand side. They get themselves underway quickly. A little bit of afters between both Felipe Mendes and Brooklyn Reigns there. I'm sure that's to be expected on the international stage as Gio Reyna now picks the ball up on the right-hand side inside the Chilean half, back into the US half. Neil Pierre into Miles Robinson in the centre circle. Here's Anthony Robinson to the left of the centre circle. Back into the path of Chris Brady, who's made one or two saves that he needed to make so far in the opening 45 minutes. Neil Pierre down the right-hand side. Frankie Westfield giving the ball away. Can Chile take advantage? They've had opportunities, no doubt about it, clipping the woodwork on two separate occasions, as well as testing Brady out once or twice. But it's the US that lead by a goal to nil, courtesy of Sebastian Berhalter's fourth goal in US colours. On the halfway line, the ball is brought forward by Ivan Romano. Here's Ulloa on the left-hand side. Inside now for Ivan Romano again. Over the top he goes, and perhaps an opportunity for Gutierrez. Not if Miles Robinson has anything to say about it. Cut across, headed the ball away, and behind for a Chilean corner. Chile now looking to take advantage. We are just a moment or two away from finding out how much added time we'll have before the half-time interval. One additional minute. Perhaps an opportunity for Chile to test the US and Chris Brady again. It'll be driven in by Maximiliano Gutierrez of Dinamo Moscow, but there's a bit of afters between one or two players inside the penalty area. Chris Brady found himself on the ground, and in the end it would go out for another corner to Chile on the far side now. Osorio the player to take it. In it comes near post. Brady forced into action again, punching the ball

0: Yeah, this is a tough one where I believe Chris Brady has to do a better job at clearing that ball off of the initial punch out. This is the third corner where they have tried to test Brady and try to get that ball directly into the back of the net. He's been caught twice trying to step back towards goal to punch the ball out, and this time he's not able to punch it out clearly. It goes straight up, and then he's in the middle of chaos with players all around him, and you're not going to get a whole lot of love, a lot of help from the referees at the international stage.
1: So the goal was scored by Diego Ulloa, the 23-year-old from Colo Colo. That's his first international goal for his country. But no doubt about it, Chris Brady will be viewed as the player that's made a major mistake here for the US men's national team. It is to our understanding, by the way, that they will swap the goalkeeper at halftime. We're told that Brian Schwocki of Nashville will come in at the break. No thoughts that Chris Brady will be taken out because of the mistake that he's made here. But it's the last kick of the game. No doubt about it. It feels almost like the game is deflated here, Kobe. At halftime, it's 1-1.
0: Yeah, that's just the nature of it. You know, when you're having some good play, when you're up and the game's almost over, you know how much time is left, and it was just a minute. That spread out throughout the whole team, and then you give up a goal within that minute. It's going to be frustrating.
1: Chris Brady comforted by a handful of his USA teammates as the two sets of teams make their way to the locker room. We've reached halftime between the US and Chile. It's 1-1 here in St. Louis. This is Westwood One's coverage of the US men's national team.
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1: 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A St. Louis native and a St. Louis University alum, Ream became one of the most accomplished players in U.S. men's national team history. Ream earned 86 caps for the United States and in 2026 captained the Americans at the FIFA World Cup, becoming the oldest field player ever to represent the U.S. on the national stage and on the biggest stage. Ream was honoured before today's game, and prior to the ceremony, I had the chance to speak with the Charlotte FC defender and asked him how difficult and how strange it was to come back to St. Louis.
2: Yeah, very strange. I've been having this conversation with my wife, and I was like, I don't know how to feel about this. I mean, on one hand, it's incredible because I know, you know, I've been playing for so long. But on the other hand, it's great. You know, I started my soccer, you know, my passion for the game here at 2, 3, 4 years old. Yeah. And now here, you know, here we are ending, you know, my national team career in the place that I grew up. So it's a full circle moment and one that, you know, has been a long 16 years, but one I'm very proud of.
1: And lots of fans screaming your name, unsurprisingly, which is wonderful to see. But is there a major moment that stands out to you in your national team career?
2: No, not a major moment. I think, obviously, being named captain for a home World Cup is has to top everything. You know, you don't ever expect to be or set out to be a captain of a team. That comes naturally to, you know, to most teams. And for me to be able to do that on, you know, in a home World Cup was never in my wildest dreams what I've thought about that. So that's got to top, you know, top everything. But just being a part of so many different groups of players, connecting with so many different guys is so special. And you know, to be able to connect different generations, I mean, that's definitely a, you know, a highlight of mine as well.
1: Just finally, Tim, what did it all mean to you, especially ending it here, as we've already sort of insinuated?
2: It's hard to put into words. You know, the national team has always been the, you know, where I want it to be. It was kind of like the North Star, so to speak. The guiding light, you know, everything that I did was to be here as much as I possibly could. And so, you know, to represent, you know, take away me as an individual, to represent, you know, my family, my wife, my kids, friends, family, teammates that I played with, coaches that helped me get to this point. It was all, you know, I always felt that I was representing something so much bigger than myself, and that's the way I tried to approach it. And you know, I think for the most part I did that throughout the 16 years.
1: Congratulations, thanks for everything.
2: Thank you very much.
1: We should say once again thank you to Tim Ream, because whilst we were recording that, we were walking through the premium club here at Energizer Park and then walked onto the field where, as you heard, there were people screaming his name, wanting a piece of Tim Ream, and yet he continued to do the interview. So really, thank you, Tim. That was really well done. And also, Kobe, he spoke of how much it meant for him captaining the nation. You, of course, captained the U.S. men's national team many, many times throughout your illustrious career. And he said something that caught my attention. He said it felt like he was representing more than just himself and talking about the bigger picture. Did it feel that way for you as well?
3: Yes, I think so. I think it feels that way for anyone when you just put on the jersey. You know, you're representing more than just yourself out there. You're representing your teammates, of course, but your family, your friends, and every fan that comes up to you, and every fan that doesn't get to meet you. You know, that's there's a weight, as they say, that comes when you put on the jersey and you're wearing that badge. So I understand where he's coming from, and I think he said it just right. You know, just looking back on his career, it was illustrious. It was great.
1: 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It's halftime in St. Louis between the US and Chile. It's 1-1 at Energizer Park, and this is Westwood One's coverage of the US men's national team.
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1: And a very warm welcome back to Energizer Park, where at halftime it's 1-1 between the US men's national team and Chile. A goal from Sebastian Berhalter initially gave the USA the lead, but right on the cusp of halftime, a mistake from Chris Brady, and the ball fell to Diego Ulloa, who inside the penalty area made no mistake at all. Kobe Jones, your assessment of the opening 45 here in St. Louis.
3: I look at the opening 45 and it's pretty much what I expected. I think the US came out pretty strong. A few mistakes here and there, but then end up taking the lead as necessary. But then maybe a little bit relaxing, maybe that naivete, and allowing this Chilean side to get back into it. The only chances that Chile has really had has been self-inflicted mistakes from the United States trying to build out of the back and losing the ball around the center of the park.
1: The second half kickoff is coming up. It's 1-1 here between the United States men's national team and Chile. 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
1: Welcome back to Westwood One's coverage of the US men's national team. 1-1 at the break here at Energizer Park in St. Louis. And the one change at halftime, Kobe Jones, we were expecting, we were told this was going to happen before kickoff here today. Chris Brady, despite making the mistake that he did, that Chile pounced upon to score the equalising goal, he departs. And Brian Schwocki of Nashville SC comes on for his USA debut. He's got the highest save percentage in Major League Soccer. 3 clean sheets in the last 5 in Major League Soccer. And now he gets to make his national team debut.
3: And I think this is great. And what he's doing in Nashville, I think, has been fantastic. So I think he deserves that chance and that shot and that opportunity to see if that transfers to the next level. And no better time now when you're looking at a whole bunch of new players. So we'll see what he can do against this Chilean side that's had some decent opportunities. You know, see if he can handle this level.
1: But let me talk to you about Chris Brady, though. As we said, we knew this was going to happen, but he left the field in such a dejected fashion, clearly after making the mistake that gave Chile the equalising goal. Psychologically now, how does he handle the next few days?
3: Well, psychologically, he's going to have to be strong. He's going to have to be a man and just say, okay, I made the mistake, but that isn't the making of this game. You know, it's one mistake, just the nature of the keepers. You make a mistake, it usually ends up as a goal.
1: So, that the only change? Chris Brady departing and Brian Schwocki coming in as the second half gets underway. Live from Energizer Park, it's US Soccer on Westwood One. Callum Williams and Kobe Jones, your commentary team. A goal from Sebastian Berhalter gave the USA the lead before, right on the cusp of halftime, a goal from Diego Ulloa after a Chris Brady mistake gave Chile their equalising goal. So, the ball in the centre of the USA half then into the path of Felipe Mendez of Colo Colo, into the centre circle away by Ivan Roman, into the centre circle it goes again, into the path of Felipe Mendez, turning away from several, and Reims takes him down. It'll be a free kick now to Chile just ahead of the centre circle, and perhaps a chance for Chile to get themselves going again. Let's not forget they hit the woodwork on 2 separate occasions in the opening 45. This is no slouch, Colby Jones. Yes, they failed to qualify for the last 2 World Cups. The last trophy they won was in this country in 2016, the Copa America, a trophy I'm sure the USA would love to get their hands on at some stage.
3: Without a doubt, you know, the US would love to have that, you know, the oldest tournament in the world, that Copa America. So it has a lot of respect there into this Chilean side and what they've done.
1: Chile, a 2-time Copa America winner, and they maneuver themselves forward. In comes the in-swinging ball. It's cleared away by the head of Pierre. Brereton was loitering with intent, and the clearance is made by Berhalter, the goal scorer for the United States, for those who will be joining us late. Now into the path of Jonathan Viagra, who goes back into the goalkeeper, Lawrence Figueroa, who made several really good saves in the opening 45 minutes. But it is 1-1 here in St. Louis between the US men's national team and Chile. Here's Felipe Fandes back into the path of Lawrence Figueroa, Swansea City goalkeeper, thrashing forward past the halfway line. Up go the heads of Neil Pierre, unsurprisingly, the 6'4" figure Philadelphia Union centre half, able to make the necessary clearance. The USA conceding possession again, all the way back into the path of Lawrence Figueroa, who clears the ball away to the right hand side. Chile manoeuvring inside now. This is Loyola, the captain, trying to get things going for Chile. Mendez inside the centre of the midfield as well, looking to manoeuvre forward. Gio Reyna with the ball at feet, clipped, and a free kick now to the USA to the left of the centre circle. 1-1 after 47 minutes here in St. Louis. One has to wonder just what the USA have up their sleeve. over the course of the next 45 minutes or so. Mauricio Pochettino saying to the media just the other day he's delighted that the Chilean Football Federation also agreed to allowing 11 substitutions throughout this game. Lots of games over the course of the next 10 days or so. You get the feeling several will get their opportunity again. Here's Gutierrez midway through the US half on the left-hand side. Brereton looking to manoeuvre himself forward, crashing into the big figure of Neil Pierre. Now Julian Hall with the ball at feet to the right of the centre circle, thrashed over to the left-hand side from Gio Reyna, just out of the run of Serginho Dest, and out for a throw now to Chile on the right-hand side, and a throw now for the away side to the right of the Chilean penalty area.
3: I think for this, the United States in the second half, maybe a little bit of a change in how they're coming out, but it seems to be a 4-2-3-1 formation where Gio Reyna is pushing up underneath.
1: Now the US have defence on their mindset as Maxi Gutierrez gets closer and closer to goal. Towards the edge of the penalty area he goes. Gutierrez flies and scores. That's a beauty of a goal for Chile. Well, he went almost unchallenged and got closer and closer to goal as he gallivanted forward from the left-hand side. He manoeuvred inside away from a handful in US colours towards the cusp of the penalty area, to the left of the half circle on the edge of the penalty area, thrashed across the goalkeeper, who was helpless in the situation, and Gutierrez scores his third goal in Chilean colours, and Chile, after going 1-0 down, now lead by 2-1.
3: Well, this is extremely unfortunate for the United States, and Gutierrez, as he picks the ball up at half field, he gets all the way to the just the corner of the 18, cuts inside with no pressure. And this is the difference when you're playing at a club level and you're playing at this international level. You cannot let someone shoot right from right outside the 18 with no pressure. There's U.S. defenders around where you actually have Berhalter that is near, Pierre that is near, but no one steps up. No one steps up to try to deny the shot on goal, and he's able to pick out the far corner and put it by and outstretch.
1: Need we remind you, the last time the U.S. men's national team beat Chile was all the way back in the year 2000 when Kobe Jones scored an 88th minute winner. Get your boots on, Kobe, you might get a game. So as it stands, it's Chile who leads the U.S. by 2-1 here in St. Louis, and they manoeuvre down the left-hand side again. It's Gutierrez once more down the left, but this time he's flagged offside, and a free kick to Mauricio Pochettino's side. At what point, Kobe, do we think we'll start to see some new bodies given opportunities? It's 49 minutes on the clock here in St. Louis.
3: I think, you know, I'm going to try to get into the mind of Pochettino, and I think he's still going to be making the changes the same way. It's only down a goal right now, beginning of the second half. I think he's going to wait till that 65th minute, which tends to be the standard for substitution in this modern era.
1: So up the ball goes, cleared away by a flurry of Chilean players. Over to the left-hand side it goes. It's a throw to the USA to the left of the Chilean penalty area. From 1-0 down, Chile now lead by 2-1, and the interim manager Nicolas Cordova casts a rather happy figure, no doubt. It's now at the feet of Adri Mometi inside the Chilean half. Robinson ahead of the centre circle. Anthony Robinson to the left-hand side. Here's Serginho Dest to the right-hand side of the penalty area. Inside he goes for Brooklyn Reigns, who returns the pass. Dest back outside for Gio Reyna. Reyna's ball played in, and Hall towards goal! In it goes! 2 goals in 2 games for the boy from the Upper West Side. The boy from the big city with another gargantuan step forward in his USA career. 51 minutes on the clock in St. Louis. It's USA 2, Chile 2.
3: Well, the question was, how would Hall respond after missing an opportunity of rounding the goalkeeper and not getting that shot on target? Well, this is the perfect response for the young man. Just beating the defender to the near space and just out jumping and redirecting the little chip into the box. And this goal, it's not a lot of power behind the header, but enough of a deflection to keep it out of the reach of the keeper and into the side net. So Hall with another goal for the U.S. national team. What a great start for this young man.
1: Well, he's become somewhat predatorial over the course of his career. Let's not forget, it was only 17 when he made his place consistently in the Red Bull New York starting 11, scored his first goal in Major League Soccer at the age of 15 in a victory for Red Bull New York against CF Montreal, and now here he is at the age of 18 with 2 goals and an assist in two US men's national team appearances. And now we're all square again at 2-2 with 52 minutes on the clock. Don't you dare go anywhere. Here's Brian Schwocki with the ball at his feet. Nothing he could do about the Chilean second goal that was scored by Gutierrez. Short into the path of Brooklyn Reigns, midway through the USA half. On the right-hand side, it's now Sebastian Berhalter, who is dealt with by the combination of Loyola and Mendes in the centre of midfield. Now all the way back into the Chilean half, and Jonathan Viala, who goes back into Lawrence Figueroa, clearing the ball away now for Chile. Bouncing into the path of Anthony Robinson, who allows the ball to trickle out. It'll be a throw to the USA inside their own half on the left-hand side. Underway quickly as Mameti lets it run. Clever little flick from Reigns into the path of Westfield on the right-hand side. Mameti winning the ball back momentarily. Reigns also continuing the manoeuvre forward. It's forward now for Julian Hall, and the goalkeeper, Lawrence Figueroa, had to come outside of his penalty area to clear the ball away. Maybe an issue here for Brooklyn Reigns inside the centre circle. Eventually does get to his feet, but that certainly coming out of nothing. Kobe Jones, another chance for Julian Hall. Really well played in the end from Julian Hall, who continues to toe the lines, as we said, almost in predatorial fashion. He looks like a natural born goal scorer.
3: He does, he truly does. And one thing that I like, as you question, okay, how he's going to respond as a young player missing a great opportunity, and to step up and get a goal and answer so strongly, tells you, you know, maybe a little bit of maturity, more than we would expect from someone of his age.
1: Talking of maturity, perhaps a moment of immaturity here as Neil Pierre brings it forward way outside of his centre half position. Chile do win the ball, but in the end the US win it back very quickly. Berhalter forward now, just ahead of the centre circle, the ball at the feet now of Gio Reyna, who brings it forward towards the edge of the penalty area. He goes, the pass is just behind the run of Serginho Dest, and Chile now back in possession, cleared away by Felipe Mendes. The US again back in possession. Berhalter down under the challenge. Referee says no once again, not for the first time. Eventually the referee does blow the whistle after having a further observation, the linesman waving the flag frantically on this right-hand side, perhaps more than convincing enough for the centre official. And a free kick now for the USA, midway through the Chilean half on the right-hand side.
3: Just over this past minute, a lot of players have gone down to the ground in multiple plays. I think we're going to start seeing this game get a little bit chippy, you know, a little bit more intense.
1: Well, this could very well prove to be another opening for the United States. The ball finds itself at the feet of Sebastian Berhalter, to the right-hand side, 30 yards or so from goal. Anthony Robinson also standing over the ball. Will it be an in-swinger with the right foot or the left foot? It'll be the right foot of Berhalter. Lovely in-swinging ball across the face of goal, and no takers this time for the US men's national team. It flashed right across that corridor of uncertainty and behind for a goal kick. 55 minutes on the clock, 2-2 here between the US and Chile in St. Louis.
3: Well, I'll tell you one thing. Looking at Sebastian Berhalter after that set piece that he just put in the perfect position in the box, he has everything within his right to be upset that no one got on the end of that. It's the absolute perfect placement. Someone's got to get there. You got to sacrifice to get on the end of the ball, to put the ball into the back of the net.
1: Well, nobody did on that occasion, and perhaps it'll be an opportunity that the USA will live to regret not taking. They manoeuvre themselves forward through Dest on the halfway line. Here's Reigns in the centre circle, back into the path of Neil Pierre to the right of the centre circle. Berhalter once again inside the Chilean half on the right-hand side, asking for players to manoeuvre forward. Has to go back now into the path of Pierre. Now it's Miles Robertson in the centre circle. The Chilean side looking to make three substitutions. We'll get to that shortly as Reyna picks the ball up to the left of the centre circle. Now into the path of Anthony Robinson on the halfway line, left-hand side. Inside he goes for Dest, who is beaten to it. Brereton now to the right of the centre circle as Chile look to move themselves forward. Here's Felipe Mendes away from the nearest challenger in the shape of Adri Mameti. Back into the Chilean back line they go. Here's Ivan Roman giving the ball away. Combination of Mameti and Hall charging down. Here's Reyna on the edge of the penalty area, slips it through, the angle against Hall, who scoops it up and over. Well, again, something out of nothing for the US men's national team. Two Red Bull New York players winning the ball back. Mameti into the path of Reyna, who played it through then for Julian Hall. To the left-hand side of the penalty area he went, and in the end, as the ball bounced and scooped the ball up and over the crossbar. 2-2, just short of the hour mark here in St. Louis.
3: Well, it's actually a little bit of a brilliant run by Hall, where he's in an offside position, actually makes a horseshoe run to actually get back onside, and then as the ball's played in, to get it back into a position where he can get the shot off. He just doesn't get over it, hits it up and over the bar. But what I like is his movement off the ball to get in that position to begin with.
1: So three changes for Chile. Francisco Salinas, Paulo Diaz, and Leandro Hernandez are the three players coming in. Leandro Hernandez, a 21-year-old player of Colo-Colo, on for his international debut. Paulo Diaz, let's not forget, is a player that now applies his trade here in North America with Atlanta United. It's his first cap since 2024 for the 32-year-old, a significant player in South America, five-time league winner in 9 years in Argentina with River Plate. Now into the fray here for the Chilean national team, just short of the hour mark gone, 2-2 between the USA and Chile. The USA manoeuvre themselves forward again, Hall towards the edge, Reina's in behind, Reina looking to execute the shot inside the penalty area, quickly has his pocket picked, and it does go behind for a goal kick, although the referee for a moment thought about awarding a corner. Does go behind for a goal kick, the last touch coming off of the Strasbourg midfielder, and it remains 2-2. Between Mauricio Pochettino and Nicolas Cardozo's sides. It's a fiercely competitive game, unsurprisingly. Several looking to make the most of their opportunity. It does seem as though we are going to have some senior figures making their entrance into the game from a US men's national team perspective. We can see Tyler Adams from up here in the commentary position. We can see Chris Richards and Malik Tillman also getting themselves dressed and ready to come on. Here's Loyola, just short of the centre circle for Chile, who win themselves a free kick. The chance now for them to reset for a moment or two. It'll be intriguing to see what this means for the US from a changes perspective, as Westfield brings it forward now, just short of the halfway line, right-hand side. Brereton read the pass all the way. Gutierrez involved in the build-up for Chile once again. Back into the path of Diego Ulloa. This is now Diaz. Forward now by Chile again, only ricocheting off of the knees of Anthony Robinson, who has to retreat all the way back to Brian Schwocki on his USA debut, the national goalkeeper. 2-2 just before the hour mark here in St. Louis. Forward now for Miles Robinson. Anthony Robinson back into the path of Schwocki again. Schwocki looking for a pass of some sort, clips it delightfully into the path of Westfield on the right hand side. Westfield unable to bring it forward. Ben Brereton once again playing the role of senior pest. Towards the halfway line he goes for Diego Ulloa, one of the goal scorers for Chile today, the other coming from Maximiliano Gutierrez. The US goal scorers were Berhalter and Julian Hall. Julian Hall gives chase for now. Vigoro happy to go short into the path of Loyola. Cleared away by Diaz of Atlanta United. Cleverly now forward for Chile, who come past the halfway line. Brereton on the left-hand side now for Chile. 10 goals to his name on the international stage thus far. Can they find another way through here? They manoeuvre inside, ahead of the centre circle. Brought forward now by Ivan Roman. Roman surveying the scene. Midway through the US half, he brings it. Very high up to the field, the centre half. Over to the right-hand side he goes now for Fernandez. Once again, it's within the grasp of the Chilean national team. Forward again they come, inside the US half, down the right-hand side they go. It's Sergio Dest on hand now for the USA, ricocheting the ball off of a handful of on-charging Chilean players, and behind for a USA goal kick. 61 minutes on the clock, 2-2 between the USA and Chile, and underneath us now a flurry of substitutions for the US men's national team. It does seem as though Sebastian Berhalter will make his way over for a quick conversation with Mauricio Pochettino. Changes are plenty now for the USA. Fans, a reminder, you can listen to every US soccer friendly for free at westwoodonesports.com or via the Westwood One Sports app for iOS and Android. So we can see Tyler Adams, Austin Trusty, Chris Richards, elements of experience and know-how now entering the field. This is if Sergio Dest will also be departing as well. Tillman will be another player to enter, as well as Alex Freeman, the Villarreal fullback. So five substitutions for the US men's national team. And five opportunities once again. But it does feel as if this is a much more senior look to this team. The youngsters have had their opportunities, no doubt. Likes of Miles Robinson and Adri Mehmeti, Serginio Dest and Neil Pierre have all departed here for the US men's national team. So just to recap, it's Trusty, Freeman, Adams, Richards and Tillman that have all come into the fray now for the US men's national team. And a first touch now for Chris Richards on the edge of the USA penalty area. 2-2 with 62 minutes on the clock here in St. Louis. I'll get the thoughts of Kobe Jones in a moment or two. But Brian Schwocki now with the ball at feet. Over to the right-hand side and Chris Richards of Crystal Palace. Recent European goalscorer in the UEFA Europa League. Pass manoeuvred to the right-hand side from Julian Hall. Just out of the reach of the Bayer Leverkusen player Malik Tillman. Two goals for him at the World Cup. Two of the most important goals for the US men's national team. So a throw to Chile, just short of the halfway line, left-hand side. Reigns manoeuvring inside. Here's Adams back into the path of Trusty. Schwocki forced into action and clearing the ball away, scooping it high up into the St. Louis sky. And behind for a throw once again to the Chilean national team on the left-hand side. So 2-2. Goals from Sebastian Verhalter and Julian Hall have us where we stand. Goals from a Chilean perspective from Diego Ulloa and Maximiliano Gutierrez. Kobe Jones, your thoughts on how this US men's national team now looks after five changes?
3: Well, I think this is probably what you'll see in the future, more on a consistent basis, where you have some of the veteran players holding a lot of the standard positions and then slowly bringing in some of the youth. And I think we have a good idea of some of the youth players that Pochettino is looking at. So this is a little bit more of the standard U.S. side. When we talk about this man, that Tillman that was on the ball, Adams in that central position. You know, Freeman's going to be out on the right where he is going to be running up and down that flank. So this is a good look, and I think we're going to see a lot more energy going forward in the rest of this half.
1: Diaz clearing the ball away for Chile, who are going to make two more substitutions. In the meantime, it's Anthony Robinson bringing the ball forward on the left-hand side. Cleverly done by Gio Reyna again. Hall is awaiting the service, as is Berhalter on the cusp. Reyna forced to change his angle and manoeuvre inside. This is now Tyler Adams midway through the Chilean half. Brought forward by Brooklyn Reigns. To the left-hand side he goes. Gio Reyna once again on the ball. Angle ball played in looking for Berhalter. Scooped up and away by Diego Ulloa. And Reigns underneath it inside the Chilean half. Here's Chris Richards taking charge of the situation, skipping past a handful of Chilean players over to the left-hand side, and once again it's Gio Reyna. Reyna looking for an outlet of some sort, has to go back to the left of the centre circle. It's Anthony Robinson, now Austin Trusty of Celtic, who brings it forward. Pings it down the right-hand side for Alex Freeman. Freeman of Villarreal getting closer and closer to goal. Freeman across the face, Berhalter clips it towards goal, and it's scooped up and behind for another corner to the USA.
3: Well, now for the U.S., you just see already that it's a bit smoother on the ball and total control right outside the 18 of Chile, where they're forcing them back into their own box with multiple players getting forward. It's just a better understanding of players that have played together for quite some time of knowing where they're going to be and what they're going to do.
1: So then it's Anthony Robinson looking to deliver the corner here. In it comes towards the back post. It's headed back across from whence it came and actually dealt with comprehensively by the Chilean backline. Picked up to the right hand side of their own penalty area. Here's Mendes, who scoops up into the sky. Ivan Roman dealing with it as well. This is Reyna inside the centre circle, and Berhalter now into the path of Alex Freeman on the edge of the penalty area. Freeman, and Freeman lets fly. It took a deflection on the way through. Good save from the goalkeeper, and Chile able to clear their lines. Loyola and Diaz able to do enough from a Chilean perspective, who now on the halfway line, right-hand side, manoeuvre it forward. Trusty got something on it, into the path of Gutierrez, left-hand side. Brereton returns the pass. Here come Chile again on the edge of the US penalty area. In comes the cross, headed away by Anthony Robinson, and picked up again here by Mendes in the centre of midfield. In the centre circle now is Ivan Roman. To the left of the centre circle is Paulo Diaz of Atlanta United. Diaz surveying the scene and clipping forward into the chest of Brereton midway through the US half. Brereton brings it forward and Brereton slips it through. Chance for Gutierrez. Fabulous challenge by Tyler Adams. Sliding challenge from the Bournemouth man, and a challenge that was absolutely necessary, and behind for a corner it goes, Kobe.
3: Yeah, this was just some good technical play from Chile. Maybe took advantage of a player on the U.S. running into the referee and going down. But when it came down to it, it's Tyler Adams on the recovery run at the last second, just going to ground, denying Loyola that opportunity to put the ball on target.
1: So this will be a corner now for Chile. In it comes, right-footed, steered away by the head of Anthony Robinson, picked up by Chile once again. This is Osorio just ahead of the centre circle, who brings it forward again. Already struck the post once here today. He's out-muscled and outwitted by Tyler Adams, who trips the ball forward just out of the reach of Malik Tillman, and back into the path of Lawrence Figueroa, the Chilean goalkeeper. Flashing forward past the halfway line. One in mid-flight comfortably by Freeman on the right-hand side. Berhalter just about keeping the ball in place, skipping it forward towards the edge of the Chilean penalty area, away from Julian Hall and into the grasp of Lawrence Figueroa for now. 2-2 with 68 minutes on the clock in St. Louis. Kobe Jones, from a US perspective, what's Mauricio Pochettino thinking? What's he saying to the players now?
3: Well, I think at this point, in all honesty, it's about, okay, he's seen a bunch of the young players, now it's about, can you go out and get the win?
1: Tillman on the edge of the penalty area, eventually swarmed by a forest of Chilean players. Eventually Loyola goes down the line, it deflects off of Berhalter and behind for a throw. 2-2 with 68 minutes on the clock. On Westwood, one is intended solely for the private non-commercial use of our audience. Any reproduction, retransmission or other use of this broadcast without the express written consent of the US Soccer Federation and Westwood One is strictly prohibited.
3: Look, as you ask about what the U.S. is trying to do now, I think Pochettino, it's a funny thing about this game. We play this to win, right? And I know that Pochettino in the U.S. is talking about looking at some young players, but now I also think it's about, okay, we've seen a lot of these young players. Now let's go out and get that victory. Like, can we get a victory on home soil? You know, because those moments are extremely important.
1: So both Vicente Pizarro of Rosario Central and Rodrigo Echeverria coming in for Chile. It seems as though there's a change for the US men's national team as well. Julian Hall departs to a smattering of applause, and you can hear the applause perhaps elevated slightly because Damian Downes, the hometown player, St. Louis City player, has come on, as well as Matisse Elbert of Borussia Dortmund, made an impression certainly after coming off the bench on his debut against Peru just a few days ago. In the meantime, Malik Tillman brings it forward. Here's Reigns ahead of the centre circle for the US men's national team. 2-2 with 20 minutes to play here in St. Louis. It's Anthony Robinson on the left-hand side, midway through the Chilean half. Malik Tillman returns the pass. Robinson! Oh, fabulous save. Well, it was really well worked and constructed by the combination of Anthony Robinson and Malik Tillman. Tillman turned and played it back into the path of the run of Anthony Robinson, who opened up the hips, tried to caress it into the far corner, right-footed, but it's a fabulous save in behind for a corner. 71 minutes on the clock, 2-2. And now an opportunity from the corner. Sebastian Berhalter standing over the ball, a flurry of US players awaiting the service. So it'll be Berhalter to deliver, right footed, outswinging, the heads go up, fabulously met by Chris Richards, and thumped into the back of the net. The USA are rolling again, and this time it's the senior figures amongst the young guns who have their moments. Chris Richards, with his fourth goal for the USA, latched onto the corner from Berhalter and stumped the header in. 20 minutes to play. The USA lead Chile by 3-2.
3: It does not get much better than this. This is a driven low ball just above head height by Berhalter, just at the top of the six with an open Chris Richards. And you cannot allow Chris Richards to be wide open, unmarked at the six with the header, as he's going to find the back of the net, and he just pounds this one home. No chance for the Chilean goalkeeper to get onto this one, and
16: Richards coming off the bench into this game. I think he's pretty happy with this type of result early on.
1: Well, Chris Richards, we were told, was supposed to start this game. It didn't come into the camp until a few days after the majority arrived, and so Mauricio Pochettino wanted to give those young players an opportunity. He knows what Chris Richards can do. Familiar with him, of course, after so much playing for the US men's national team. Over 40 caps now for the Crystal Palace man. As we said, a goal scorer in European competition just several weeks ago. And now, Kobe Jones, a goal scorer on the international stage again.
16: Well, I think as you look at that goal and understand what it is, it is Pochettino bringing in some of the veteran players, and as you said, he knows what Chris Richards can do. Well, Chris Richards just solidifies it once again. This is what I can do. This is what I give you on the offensive side. You know what I can do on the defensive side, but look at what I can give you here, and puts the U.S. up 3-2. A little bit of an emphatic statement for Chris Richards.
1: Gutierrez is clipped on the halfway line by Malik Tillman. Free kick now to Chile to the left of the centre circle. So at one point, the United States were leading by a goal to nil. They then trailed by 2-1 and now have retaken the lead and lead by 3-2, courtesy of Chris Richards' fourth goal for the USA. Here's Osorio manoeuvring forwards. Anthony Robinson on hand and with the ball at feet now, manoeuvring inside to Tyler Adams. First time pass back into the path of Austin Trusty inside the USA half. Clever turn from Mathis Helpert, and the player, let's not forget, only 17 years of age, turned cleverly inside. Here's Anthony Robinson midway through the US half on the left hand side. Adams manoeuvring it forwards. Richards back inside for Adams. Now into the path of Tillman in the centre circle. Spraying to the left-hand side. Here's Mathis Helpert once again. Mathis Helpert lets fly. Ricochets up. Diaz is there to prevent the corner. Although actually carry the ball over himself. Not what he would have initially hoped for. And it does go behind for a USA corner with 15 minutes to play, their third corner of the day. USA leading by 3-2.
16: So you're telling me two corners and they've got a goal off of one already. We'll see what they can do on the third.
1: And they find another, I wonder. Sebastian Verhalter has been a key component to this team as he trots over. It's in the end manoeuvred forward. The corner taken short is Brooklyn Reigns back into the wide areas. It's played in with the right foot and headed away towards the cusp. And it's lashed towards goal by Mathis Helpert. Up into the sky it goes, and it's confidently claimed by Lawrence Figueroa in goal. Figueroa throwing over to the left-hand side now. Chile looking to find a way through. One stage, as we said, they led by 2-1. But now the USA, with 15 minutes to play, lead by 3-2. Figueroa, who was helpless on the third goal. Smashing header from Chris Richards. Difference between the two thus far. Here's Loyola, just short of the centre circle. Lofting forward now for Brereton, who is straight into an offside position. And a free kick for the USA, and a chance now, Kobe Jones, of a brief rest bite.
16: Well, I think the way this game is going at this point, the U.S. is in complete control. They're moving this Chilean side defensively where they want them to be. And now as they hold possession, they're finding the little spots, the little moments. The players like Tillman in there, that is such a solid and competent player. He just pops up, able to receive the ball, turn, play as you will.
1: Trusty in the centre circle, into the path of Chris Richards. This is now Verhalter on the right-hand side on the halfway line. Adams forward looking for the run of Tillman. Chile back in possession inside their own half. Back into the path of Diaz now. Here's Diaz, the former River Plate centre-half, surveying the scene. Challenge and press came from Mathis Helpert. Towards the edge of the Chilean penalty area, the ball is at the feet of the goalkeeper, and now thrashed forward from a Chilean perspective, who win themselves a free kick midway through their own half. Helpert has certainly made his mark in his young international career, caused all sorts of problems against Peru, and straight away has come in looking to prove a point again, Kobe Jones.
16: Now you can see just, you know, I'm noticing just from the sidelines and how the U.S. is playing, they're trying to step up a little bit higher, have a little bit of a higher press. And I've actually seen Pochettino on the sidelines telling his team to step up. And off of the last play where
3: Chile was getting a little press. They were able to pass it out, and Tillman did not make the pressure that was needed. You saw a little animation, you know, coming on from the sideline. So the U.S. wants to have a high press on Chile.
1: So here comes Chile on the right-hand side towards the edge of the penalty area. It's volleyed towards goal, and it's a really comfortable save in the end from Brian Schwocki on the left-hand side. Really good moment for Brian Schwocki making his first save in U.S. colours. And it skipped up nicely to be struck towards goal by Pizarro. And a relatively comfortable save for Brian Schwocki. So the U.S. leading by 3-2. Forward now by Antis Elbert. Forward now looking for the run of Damian Downs, the St. Louis City player. Chile for the time being stand firm and now bring it forward. And it's Echeverria in the centre of midfield, the player from Club León in Mexico. USA very quickly back in possession to the left of the centre circle. It's Tyler Adams into the path of Tillman. Downs and Albert looking to cause a problem. Albert let fly. Charged down by a flurry of retreating Chilean players. The ball to the right-hand side now, and Sebastian Verhalter into the path of Freeman to the left-hand side of the penalty area. Tillman looking to flick it towards the cusp of the area. And Chile clearing away only as far as Richards. Now into the path of Tyler Adams. Downs looking to get involved as well. Albert unable to bring it forward. And Chile clear their lines. Brereton now to the right-hand side. This is Hernandez on the ball. Inside he goes amongst a flurry of US players. Verhalter wins the ball back midway through the Chilean half. Tillman just unable to pick out the run of the Middlesbrough player. And Chile now back in possession down the left-hand side. Morales back into the path of Paulo Diaz inside the Chilean half with 12 minutes to play here in St. Louis. The USA lead Chile by 3-2. Marcelo Morales, the player coming in at left back for Chile. Player that has impressed in domestic football over the course of the last couple of months, given the opportunity here today. This is now Diaz once again with the ball at feet. Diaz midway through the Chilean half, the US leading by 3-2. Paulo Diaz with a long ball over to the right-hand side, and Maximiliano Gutierrez will give chase. Gets the better of Anthony Robinson, who in the end stood firm, and a throw now to Chile to the left-hand side of Brian Schwocki's penalty area. Our pictures are showing us Tim Ream enjoying himself in the stand in his home city of St. Louis, of course. Announced his international retirement today. Thread over to the right-hand side for Chile. Morales looking to make the most of his opportunity. Here comes Richards bringing the ball forward confidently and calmly through a handful of Chilean players who now look to make the most of the opportunity. The ball falls to the edge of the penalty area and thrashed towards goal by Osorio. And via a deflection well wide of the intended target and behind for a Chilean corner.
3: And this is one of the areas where Chile has been very dangerous. But now with a different goalkeeper in there, we'll see how they set this up. If this is going to be more of that direct testing the keeper, or if they're going to try to knock it into one of those players that are inside the 18 around that 12-yard spot.
1: So the angled ball comes in, and it's awkward, but defended just about at the near post by the U.S. men's national team. Richards, the player that was available and able to make the necessary challenge. It'll be another corner here now for Chile, and it comes to the near post once again. It's Trusty this time, the player, to head away. That's meaning a third consecutive corner for Chile.
3: Well, Chile definitely just driving those balls towards the near post and hoping for any type of deflection.
1: So in it will come again. In swinging to the near post, it's awkward for Brian Schwocki. He may have gotten the fingertip to it. He did, because it goes behind for another corner, but this time on the opposing side, Kobe.
3: Well, I think we know exactly what Chile wants to do on their corner kicks. They're just driving it inside the six towards that near post and just trying to see if there's any type of chaos that they can create in front of it. So if any deflection, making it as difficult as possible for the goalkeeper.
1: 12th corner of the match now for Chile. Maximiliano Gutierrez looking to make the most of it. He flashes it over to the far side, and it's an acrobatic effort at the far post, but always misguided and well wide of the intended target and behind for a USA goal kick. I've been trying to tell you for the last few minutes that Calvin Sullivan is dressed and ready to come on. He'll replace the ever so impressive Sebastian Verhalter. But this the talk of North American soccer at the moment, Kobe Jones. Calvin Sullivan was just 16 years of age when he made his USA debut in Orlando against Peru, played an hour at Inter and Co Stadium, and now the talk of American soccer will have 8 minutes or so to make his impression here in St. Louis.
16: Well, I think it's fantastic. You know, the young man comes into the game. This is kind of what you want. It kind of gets everybody excited about U.S. soccer and the possibilities and who's the next superstar. So I'm all for it, you know, and I wish him well as he starts this career.
1: Certainly knows how to make his mark, by the way, in the last 10 games for Philadelphia Union. 6 goals, 5 assists, and a red card. And here he is charging down Morales on this near side. It does ricochet behind for a throw to Chile off of the touch from Freeman. This will be Morales to take the throw for Chile. To the left-hand side it goes. He combines with Pizarro. This is now Gutierrez on the edge of the U.S. penalty area. Freeman playing it forward. Here's a touch for Calvin Sullivan. Morales coming across to block the initial pass. And a throw now to the USA on the right-hand side. Midway through their own half. 7 minutes to play. The USA lead by 3-2. Another change here for the Chilean national team. Then Berison Diaz, the Sheffield United centre forward, is the player that has departed, and on comes Perez, a player that has done so well over the course of the last couple of months across South American football. Now a major opportunity for him to impress once again. Matias Perez into the fray for Chile. Here's Calvin Sullivan with the ball at feet, flashing it first time forward towards the centre circle. Chile very quickly back in possession. This is Chris Richards now looking to defend to the right hand side of Brian Swaki's penalty area. A touch or two, clips it forward for the head of Calvin Sullivan, over the head of the 17-year-old, by the way, turned 17 just yesterday. Now this will be a throwing to Chile, just short of the halfway line, left hand side.
16: Happy birthday. Not a bad birthday. What were you doing at 17? I was 17.
1: Oh, you don't want to know. So here's Morales bringing it forward now for Chile. Pizarro taken down just ahead of the halfway line inside the US half. A free kick to Chile with 6 minutes plus added time remaining here. The US leading Chile by 3-2. Here's Figueroa outside of his own penalty area, thrashing forward into the US half, quickly dealt with by Anthony Robinson. Flash forward now for Damian Downs, looking to make the most of his opportunity. And Diaz across to make the necessary challenge and get the better of the St. Louis City centre forward. Into the US half it goes. It's cushioned to one side by Austin Trusty of Celtic. And a throw now for Chile on the right-hand side ahead of the halfway line.
16: I think it's gotten much more difficult for Chile to really get a hold of the ball there. They're being a little bit more hopeful with long balls out of the back, but the U.S. is just eating up. I don't think they're going to have much success with just balls in the air to the back line. The U.S. has been so solid.
1: Salinas involved in the build-up. Here come Chile midway through the U.S. half. There was a clip of the heels, an obvious one at that, although Tyler Adams' reaction would suggest otherwise, pleading his innocence. A free kick to Chile just ahead of the centre circle inside the U.S. half. In fact, it's been given a little further forward. So perhaps now an opportunity for Chile to test with 5 minutes to play, plus added time. And a flurry of Chilean bodies have made their way forward to the edge of the United States penalty area. It'll be Gutierrez, the bright-booted flying winger, goal scorer this evening as well, to take it. Clipping forward over to the far side, it's clipped away by the head of Alex Freeman, and behind for another Chilean corner. Although the offside flag has been raised on the far side, so scratch that. A free kick to the United States, who lead by 3-2 with 4 minutes to play. No wonder Kobe now, given that this US men's national team now does have an element of seniority about it, with the senior players coming in for the youngsters, bar 17-year-old Calvin Sullivan, of course. Wonder what the message is now from Mauricio Pochettino.
16: Well, I think at this point, you know, Pochettino is looking at his veterans on the field, and it's like, okay, how do you see out a game now? You're at that, beyond that 80th minute mark, you are up a goal. Can you see this game out with that one goal lead? And so he's going to be looking upon his veterans to step up and find a way to win this game and not take another goal.
1: Anthony Robinson, the only player remaining on the field, by the way, for the USA that started the game, on the ball now, wearing the captain's armband. There's a little bit of afters between Tyler Adams and a Chilean player off the ball, but the referee allows play to continue. It's forward now for Calvin Sullivan to the right-hand side of the penalty area. Skips away from the nearest challenger. Across the face he goes. Saved by the goalkeeper and eventually scrambled behind for a corner. But there we got a real glimpse of what the 17-year-old Calvin Sullivan can do, Kobe.
16: Yeah, just a little bit, a little dynamic, you know, going forward, reading the defender, able to dance around him, get his head up quickly inside, just inside the 18, and pick his head up and find a way to try to find his teammate inside the box. And look, a lot of defenders are going to think that they can come at him, but he is quick enough to get around him.
1: Well, Calvin Sullivan, one of a handful of players now awaiting the service inside the penalty area. There was a little bit of darkness, as we mentioned earlier on, between both Osorio and Tyler Adams. Referee had a little conversation with both. Doesn't seem to be any further punishment. In fact, there's not. Now there will be a corner for the US men's national team, which Tillman will take on the far side.

0: So picked up on the right-hand side now to the right of the centre circle. As we said earlier on, both Anthony Robinson and Brooklyn Rains, the two players remaining from the initial starting 11 for the US men's national team here today. Calvin Sullivan conceding a free kick to the left-hand side. Halfway point of the USA half, it seems. And so a chance now for Chile to really test this US back line. Did ever so well to retreat in the moment when it was brought forward. So when it comes from the left-hand side, it's scooped up, it's not completely dealt with, it's inside the penalty area. There's a half-hearted appeal for a handball as the clearance is made. Over to the left-hand side of the penalty area now. In-swinging ball, it comes in, up into the air by Freeman, and behind for another Chilean corner. Officials swarmed by the Chilean players. But a corner is the final decision, it seems. Osorio will be the player to take it. So we are going to have 5 minutes of added time here in St. Louis. The US leading Chile by 3-2. And now a corner for the Chilean national team. Left-footed in-swinger to the near post, headed up and over by Paulo Diaz in the end.
1: Well, it's exactly what Chile wanted to do off of that corner kick. Just a hard driven ball to the near post as Diaz runs to the edge of the six. Gets a little bit too much on that redirection, and it goes out, you know, for the goal kick. And just looking for, over these last few minutes, you're seeing the game become a little bit more chaotic as Chile's starting to push more numbers forward, taking chances as they have to if they want to get back into this game and pick up that goal.
0: So inside by Morales, to the left of the centre circle is Vicente Pizarro. And again to the right-hand side of the centre circle, the ball goes. Pizarro scooping it away from Matisse Albert. Now into the centre midfield and Rodrigo Echeverria. Forward now, it's cleared away by the head of Freeman. Back over to this left-hand side. Gutierrez now towards the cusp. Can Chile find a way through here? Freeman providing the necessary challenge on the edge of the penalty area. And a drop of the shoulder now from Calvin Sullivan on the right-hand side. He beats not one but two players. And past the halfway line he goes. Calvin Sullivan going on and on and on towards the edge of the penalty area. It deflects and lashed towards goal. And wide of the intended target in the end. Damien Downs, the ball fell to him fortuitously. And as he struck towards goal, it hit a Chilean player on the way through. And behind for a US corner. But what a run from Calvin Sullivan again.
1: A brilliant run down the right flank from Calvin Sullivan, just outside his own 18, near the sideline, beats one defender, beats two defenders, another one tries to take him from behind. He glides off of that one, gets inside, instead of taking the shot, tries to lay it off, but it ends up a shot actually coming in from Downs, and it's Salinas that throws his body to keep that out for a corner.
0: So a corner now for the USA. Tillman in swinging and cleared away only to the path of Calvin Sullivan, and Freeman is pushed to the ground. Referee does notice that almost immediately and gives a free kick to the US men's national team midway through the Chilean half, right of centre. And another chance now for the USA to perhaps find the fourth goal that they're clearly looking for.
1: Going back to it, it's just, those are the flashes of brilliance that you see from Calvin Sullivan that tells you that, hey, that he does have the makings of a star for this U.S. team. So young, with great opportunities ahead.
0: Well, he's now floating on the edge of the penalty area. Anthony Robinson towards the back post. Across it comes, and it's up! And is it over the line? Referee says no. Falls to the edge. Now the referee says yes. It's a goal for the United States. And it's a first goal in USA colours for Matisse Albert, the 17-year-old from Borussia Dortmund. Was so good on his debut against Peru the other day, and now has his just rewards with a goal in USA colours. In the dying embers of the game, the USA lead Chile by 4-2.
1: This is what you want if you're a U.S. fan and if you're Mauricio Pochettino. As this ball comes in, it's just laid right back across the face of the goal. And I kind of mentioned it before, when these balls come into dangerous areas, who's going to sacrifice to make sure that they get there? And Matisse Albert sells his body to get and split two defenders to get on the end of that ball, to see it off the bar and to bounce into the back of the net. A brilliant goal, you know, all the way around for the U.S., but especially for that young man.

0: Albert?
1: Well, he's a player that has been spoken about so much over the course of the last couple of months. The ex-LA Galaxy youth player, youngest player to play at the Club World Cup in 2025 with Borussia Dortmund at just 16 years of age. One goal in four appearances at the U17 World Cup in 2025, and now is off the mark at the senior level on the international stage. There's a little bit of afters here, and there's some players surrounding the Chilean player that clearly went towards Brian Schwocki, and now there's a mauling on the field. There's a whole host of players pushing and shoving each other, and the officials have really got to get a hold of this. It's been threatening to boil over for some time, and the pushing and shoving continues. Chris Richards not happy at all. Tyler Adams is now being pushed, and now the benches are now making their way towards the penalty area, and the pushing and shoving continues. Well, this is a real old mess, and quite frankly, Kelby Jones, this has every potential to overshadow what looks to be a very successful evening for the US men's national team.
0: Yeah, this is not what you want. If you are a U.S. fan, this is not what you need. And it's unfortunate to say, but if you look at this Chilean side and how they've been in their previous matches, they got two red cards in the last game against Canada. You don't want this to overshadow the success that you had on the night, and especially from a lot of these young players. But it is unfortunate, but there's going to be a lot to unpack, you know, amongst a scrum of about, I would say, 40, 50 people inside, you know, the box.
1: And amongst it all, by the way, sprinting over when it was clear there was an issue, was Mauricio Pochettino, the head coach of the US men's national team. Well, it sort of came out of nothing, really, because Brian Schwocki was able to claim the ball, and a Chilean player made his way over and just kicked the ball almost unaggressively, but Chris Richards took issue to it, and that's what got things started. Before we knew it, there was a crowd of pushing and shoving and disagreeing for sure. Anthony Robinson with his arms around players as well. It's a right old mess.
0: Well, you said it's a mess. It's I'm not even sure how it's going to, but they're still at this point, there's still players talking to each other. It's still a little bit of pushing and shoving, a little screaming, players having to be held back. And at this point, you don't need this. And as you said, Mauricio Pochettino came in once there was a mass in there. I was watching him at the beginning to see how he was reacting to it. He was calm on the side. He knew this is part of the game. This is part of that little bit of nastiness that tends to happen at times, kind of some of the things that you expect when you're playing teams that have a reputation of being very aggressive and going all out. This is going to happen, and I guarantee you he was looking to see how his players reacted at every moment of this confrontation.
1: Well, Mauricio Pochettino is still on the field, by the way, amongst a handful of players that have the substitution bibs on. All three or four officials now on the field.
0: But it's interesting, Pochettino is amongst a lot of the Chilean players, talking to them, saying, hey, we don't need this, just step off, step back. He's talking to his players now, step off, step back, trying to get control of the situation. One thing we should remember, this is a friendly match.
1: Certainly doesn't feel like that right now, but it's interesting because Mauricio Pochettino actually spoke to Nicolas Cordova, the head coach of the Chilean national team, as we see yellow cards being thrown out in several different directions. Chris Richards, certainly one of those players that has received a yellow card.
0: So you're telling me out of all of that, there's only one yellow card?
1: This is
0: maybe two,
1: game.
0: maybe two when there's 40 players on the field.
1: Well, Mauricio Pochettino, as we said, spoke to Nicolas Cordova the other day, and he says, we love playing against South American teams because of the aggressive nature of the majority. Not entirely convinced that's what he was hoping for, but nevertheless, it won't matter. And now there's another coming together as the final whistle is blown. The USA victorious by 4-2. And once again, there's a whole host of shoving and pushing. There might have even been a swipe of a fist somewhere as well, as Tyler Adams made his way over towards one or two Chilean players. Again, there's all sorts of pushing and shoving, and Sebastian Berhalter amongst the mix, just trying to separate both sets of players. Serginho Dest in the middle of it as well. Now the officials from both football federations have got themselves involved. There's one or two players that are continuing to have words. but it does now seem as though it's calmed down and both sets of players have been separated. There's clearly an edge to this game, regardless if it's a friendly or not, Colby Jones, but regardless, the USA have found victory by 4-2. And as we said earlier on, Mauricio Pochettino likes playing South American teams, likes playing teams from CONMEBOL because of the aggressive nature. I'm not entirely sure this is exactly what he wanted.
0: Look,
1: well, did he?
0: Pochettino will never say this is what he wanted, but I guarantee you he's looking to how his players react in this situation to see which players step up and defend their own teammates, which players say, hey, that handle it, I think, correctly, and say, hey, you don't need to be stupid in this situation when we're winning and taking a yellow card or a red card after a game. These are all things that are part of the gamesmanship of world football.
1: So it's the second straight game with 4 goals scored for the US men's national team. Talk to me about how well the young players have done here today amongst the mixture of the senior figures that entered the game as well.
0: The young players have done very well for themselves. They've shown well. They've shown that they have no fear. At times they're just willing to go in and play, and they're showing that they have a skill level just as well as all the veteran players, and this is great. And they're bringing a little bit of grit. You want that where everybody's fighting for a position and everybody wants to fight for the position so they can be on this team and play in the next match.
1: So at one point the US were trailing Chile by 2-1, and somehow, some way, they turned things around. Goals from Berhalter, Hall, Richards, and a first goal on the international stage for 17-year-old Mathys Elbaer. Give us the headlines and the scoreline here in St. Louis of USA 4, Chile 2. And no doubt about it, Colby Jones, plenty to build on moving forward.
0: A whole lot to build on off of this last couple of performances for the United States. I only think it's getting better because these are a lot of young players that have not played with each other very much. Imagine the potential as they play more and more and start to bond as a group.
1: So then, catch your breath. The final score from St. Louis. The USA have beaten Chile by 4-2. We'll be back with the post-game show after this. 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
1: And a very warm welcome back to St. Louis, Missouri, where the U.S. men's national team have beaten Chile by 4-2. Goals from Berhalter, Hall, Richards, and Albert in the end. Enough for the USA. Let's pause 10 seconds for station identification in association with the U.S. Soccer Federation. 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
1: So then, the USA scoring four goals in consecutive games. And no doubt about it, Kobe Jones, Mauricio Pochettino will be happy with what he's seen here this evening in St. Louis.
0: Yeah, I think it's what he wanted, probably what he expected to. You know, having his team come out scoring four goals once again, fantastic. Having his younger players show up and score goals, fantastic. Having the mix of the older and younger play well together, fantastic. And getting a little bite and a little fight from his team and the opponent, fantastic.
1: Talk to me about the contribution of Sebastian Berhalter, because he's already been identified clearly as somebody that's going to be a part of this group, a major part of this group moving forward. You have to wonder, is he now christened a US men's national team starting player, or is there still more work to do? Is there an opportunity for him to do that moving forward?
0: Well, I think I wouldn't say that he's guaranteed a starting spot, but I think he's put himself into that conversation where if he's not, you know, one or two, you know, something's wrong. But he has done everything right. Defensively, he's strong. His passing is great. And what he gives you off of set pieces is absolutely incredible. And where that is just a difference maker in and of itself. And a lot of coaches pay a lot of good money for players that could do that for him.
1: Well, that's exactly what Middlesbrough did for a reason, for sure. 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Kobe Jones, what do you have for us?
0: Well, I think it's pretty obvious. It's going to be Sebastian Berhalter and what he gave within this game. Just as far as the running and the energy and the fight that he gives you, where he inspires his teammates, but also the goal, the initial goal to really kick it off for the United States. And then the set pieces. He got the assist as well. And just think about all the set pieces. And his delivery is excellent, where every set piece is a very good, almost like a 50-50 chance for the U.S. to score.
1: Whilst we're talking of central midfielders, there were two players today that got the 90 minutes. Anthony Robinson, the captain, but 21-year-old Brooklyn Reigns of New England Revolution. Where does he stand now in your mindset after that?
0: I thought Brooklyn Reigns had an okay game. It wasn't anything that was that stood out for me, but sometimes that's good, where he's just a player that's solid in there, where I will give him a lot of credit on the breakaway towards the end of the match, where all the U.S. players were caught behind as the Chilean player was running forward. Brooklyn Reigns was the one that was chasing, and instead of doing a foul and getting a red card smartly, he gets into a good defensive position in front of the ball and slows the player down, so the rest of the players' defensive help can show up. And that was an excellent, smart play by the young man.
1: So if you missed it, where on earth have you been? This evening, the U.S. men's national team have beaten Chile by 4-2, and the goal scoring started through Sebastian Berhalter. Back inside the test, and perhaps an opening here for the USA. It's Sergino Dest, twinkle toed on the edge, forward for Hall, and leaves it for Berhalter! Another day, another goal for Sebastian Berhalter! In it comes near post, Brady forced into action again, punching the ball up rather than away, punching it up again and not away. It's on the edge of the 6-yard box, and it's scrambled in! Chile have taken advantage of another defensive error for the USA. Now the US have defence on their mindset as Maxi Gutierrez gets closer and closer to goal. Towards the edge of the penalty area he goes. Gutierrez flies and scores. That's a beauty of a goal for Chile. Well, he went almost unchallenged and got closer and closer to goal as he gallivanted forward from the left-hand side. Dest back outside for Gio Reyna. Reyna's ball played it and Hall towards goal. In it goes. Two goals in two games. For the boy from the Upper West Side, the boy from the big city, with another gargantuan step forward in his USA career. 51 minutes on the clock in St. Louis. It's USA 2, Chile 2. Now an opportunity from the corner. Sebastian Berhalter standing over the ball. A flurry of US players awaiting the service. So it'll be Berhalter to deliver. Right footed, out swinging, the heads go up. Fabulously met by Chris Richards and thumped into the back of the net. The USA are rolling again. And this time it's the senior figures amongst the young guns who have their moments. Now floating on the edge of the penalty area, Anthony Robinson towards the back post. Across it comes, and it's up, and is it over the line? Referee says no, falls to the edge, now the referee says yes. It's a goal for the United States, and it's a first goal in USA colours for Mattis Albert, the 17-year-old from Borussia Dortmund.

0: The final score, the United States have beaten Chile by 4-2. This is Westwood One's coverage of the U.S. men's national team.
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0: And a very warm welcome back to Energizer Park in downtown St. Louis, Missouri, where the USA have beaten Chile 4-2. Kobe, there were as many as 5 teenagers involved today. There was a handful of players that were operating in the early stages of their career, 21, 22. There was a 23, 24-year-old as well. In terms of moving forward, this looks awfully exciting for the national team, does it not?
8: It does. It looks very good. And what makes me feel happy about this is I feel like we're getting on track with the national team of we're starting to, if you look at the ages, we're starting to look like other national teams around the world. We're usually, I mean, you know, the Mbappes and, you know, they're young players. And now we're starting to have young players that are doing well at the national team level. That's what you want. And now we can start slowly as we see 17, 16, 18-year-olds come in. Now we can just slowly just have like almost just like a table that just slowly brings them in and then moves them on. You know, this is exactly what you want for your national team to be successful for an extended period of time.
0: Julian Hall now, by the way, the youngest player to score 2 goals in his first 2 senior caps for the national team. He had to be psychologically prepared for a moment like this because before he scored the goal, Kobe, he missed one at the other end. He looks like a goal scorer. He looks like a predatorial type goal scorer in front of goal. He's one to watch over the course of the coming years, no?
8: Yeah, without a doubt. And look, I don't want to get ahead of myself because we've seen a lot of this stuff before where we hype players up and put that extra pressure on them. I don't think we need to do that with him, but he has the looks of it because he had a goal tonight. He probably should have had two, three, or four. He had a lot of opportunities, and that's very rare for a young player like him to put himself into the position to have three to four good chances at the U.S. men's national team.
0: So Julian Hall, one of two teenagers to score in a 4-2 victory for the USA against Chile this evening here in St. Louis, Missouri. And after the game, Julian Hall spoke with the TNT crew. Let's hear from them.
9: You're making it look easy, but what has this experience been like for you? Coming into camp, getting a goal in game one, coming back here tonight, and you were dangerous right from the start.
10: No, yeah, it's been amazing, to share the field with some amazing players, and, you know, they put me in the right spots, and I'm just doing as much as I can to put them away.
11: So, people that have been following you in MLS know why, maybe the story why you don't have Hall on the back of your jersey. Tell us, or the fans that might not know yet, what does the name on the back of your jersey mean to you?
10: Yeah, no, it means a lot. It's kind of a, you know, I'm shedding some light on my mom. She comes from a Polish background, and, you know, she's done a lot to, she's sacrificed a lot for me to, you know, be at a stage like this, and, you know, I want to kind of give back to her and show, put some light on her.
12: Being able to work with Michael Bradley in New York, what type of influence has he been, not only in New York with Red Bull, but just the encouragement that he sent you off when you came into this camp? What's he been like to work under?
10: Yeah, it's been amazing. You know, we have a lot of young guys on our team, and including Audrey, who's here as well, and he's helped us so much in our development. And, you know, he's a big reason as to why me and him are here right now. So he's been amazing. He gave us amazing advice before we got here, and, yeah, he's been awesome.
13: In the game, as a number nine, you were impressive, by the way. Really, really good, really good match from the start to finish when you came out. But walk us through your preparation before games. You know, what goes to your head when you woke up this morning? You knew you were starting. What are you thinking about? Take us through that moment.
10: Yeah, I mean, before the games, I'm usually just trying to, you know, kind of relax my mind a little bit, not try to think too much because then it's like, you know, spiraling almost. But you know, as soon as I get on the field, just be natural. You know, I worked with Bradley Wright Phillips, and he's a guy that always told me,
9: what a guy,
10: stay between the posts, you know? Yeah, I mean, that's a Bradley Wright Phillips finish right there. So, yeah, that's basically what I'm doing every single time I'm in those positions.
0: He's worked with a natural goal scorer like Bradley Wright Phillips. He's relaxed. He feels natural. I wonder, Kobe Jones, how much credit, I know you're an LA Galaxy guy, but I wonder how much credit Red Bull New York deserve for the evolution of Julian Hall.
8: I think they deserve a lot, and you can see that Julian Hall talks about it. I think what I took out of that whole interview there was that last part where he talks about who are the players that the people that he gives credit to. They're former players at the high levels. Bradley Wright Phillips, a natural goal scorer. You know, Bradley, a former national team player. You know, so you're talking about players that have been at the highest levels, and he's learning directly from them. No wonder a young man like that has the poise and the confidence to step up and the ability to do it when called upon on the national team level.
0: And so, what next? Mexico in Phoenix, Arizona on Saturday, and then Canada in St. Paul, Minnesota on Tuesday. What should we expect moving forward from the U.S. men's national team?
8: I think I'm hoping more of the same. I'm thinking we're going to get more of the same. Maybe a little bit of what we saw towards the end of this match with more of the veteran-type players. But for me, these are the important games. Mexico and Canada. These are friendlies. Mexico and Canada, these are the ones that it's all about because this is within your region. This is CONCACAF. This is where you need to dominate. And to be quite honest, if you look in the past for the U.S. men's national team, they haven't been the top one or two team within CONCACAF. And they need to reestablish that in this cycle, this World Cup cycle. They have to be one or two to set the tone.
0: And just finally, Kobe, before we say goodbye to you, just walk me through what it would mean for so many of these young players to establish themselves in Mauricio Pochettino's side with a victory like they've accomplished here tonight in St. Louis.
8: Oh, they are brimming with pride, you know, right now when it comes down to it. You know, you step off this field, a 4-2 victory. I think they've given Pochettino pretty much everything that he wants. Of course, he would have liked to stay at the 1 or the 0, but you scored a lot of goals. You showed fight at every single level. You came together as a unit and played better as the game went on. I think that what Mauricio Pochettino wants from his side, and as ugly as it was at the end, I have to mention it, you showed that you would come together as a team, defending your teammates no matter what, and that's what you have to have if you are going to compete at the highest level and compete in the next World Cup.
0: Shades of what they want to be, the U.S. men's national team victorious by 4-2 over Chile. Kobe, thanks so much for joining us this evening. Really appreciate it. A pleasure as always.
8: Thanks for having me, guys.
0: So once again, the final score, the United States have beaten Chile by 4-2. We'll wrap things up when we return. You're listening to U.S. Soccer on Westwood One.
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0: Once again, the final score from St. Louis, Missouri. The USA have beaten Chile by 4-2. We'd like to thank our crew for tonight's broadcast. Studio producer Art Martinez, studio coordinator Andrew Relvas, engineer Kyle Hammer, coordinating producers Brian Finkelstein and Aaron Cummings, and our executive producer Mike Eby. The senior vice president of sports for Cumulus Media and Westwood One is Bruce Gilbert. 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Jamie Watson and I will bring you all the excitement from St. Paul, Minnesota, beginning at 7:45 p.m. Eastern. 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Once again, the final score from St. Louis, USA 4, Chile 2. For Kobe Jones, I'm Callum Williams. Thanks for joining us in association with the United States Soccer Federation. 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
2: This is a good one.
22: Yes, it's a good one. Our radio audience has returned. Mark Wahlberg is here. We just on the TV side just saw a trailer for By Any Means, an outstanding cast, Yahya Abdul-Mateen, and also Mark Wahlberg right at the top of the flow chart. Great to see you, Matt.
2: Thank you, buddy. Good to see you.
22: That's this movie, brother.
2: Yeah, this one is intense. I've been in a lot of movies. I've played some pretty memorable characters, but this one definitely is right at the top of the list.
22: What drew you to playing Greg Scarpa?
2: The material, the unlikely partnership, and the partnership and the bond that was created between these two guys. You know, this is based on a true story. And when I knew a lot about Greg Scarpa, a.k.a. the Grim Reaper, who's probably had more, you know, recorded murders in the history of the mob than any other mob figure. And when I found out that he was involved in cracking the Mississippi Burning case and this other case in 66 with a voting activist, I was just blown away. And, you know, it wasn't like he was the typical, you know, FBI informant. This guy thought he was James Bond. Mm-hmm. And he was out there doing things that nobody expected. And, you know, when people couldn't get answers and information, he had a very specific method of getting lots of information quickly. Mm-hmm. And he was trying to encourage his partner that this is the way things need to be done. And it was just such a great script. You know, Elegance Bratton, who I was a fan of seeing his first film, he was directing the movie. It was one of the blacklist scripts, so one of the best unproduced screenplays in Hollywood. And, you know, I had flirted with the idea of playing Scarpa in the past with Antoine Fuqua in a film that he had based on Greg's life in and around the Colombo Wars. Mm. And so this was an opportunity for me to go and play that part and to play a supporting role, which has a lot of bite to it.
22: No doubt, man. And you could see there's you got something.
2: Yeah, we got a little bit of prosthetics, put on a lot of weight, spent the entire time with Greg Jr.
22: Yeah.
2: Who was also, you know, he actually rose further in the ranks than his dad in the mob. And he was new to being home. And he worked on the movie with me the entire time.
22: No kidding.
2: And I think the thing for me that really humanized Scarpa, which kind of set it off for me, when I was finally in costume, you know, I had, that was my real hair. People think I was wearing a wig. I was like the departed hair. It was just like, I have to have this crazy comb over. That's all my real hair.
22: Nice.
2: And I was like, I got ready, came out, was in wardrobe, makeup, and Greg and Linda were sitting together, and he was like, oh my God, that's Daddy. And I was like, it just put it in perspective. It just humanized him for me in a way. Wow. It was like, okay, here's a guy who just lived in this world, mm-hmm. which a lot of us don't really understand, and what he had to do to survive. You know, I felt like, okay, I got a connection to this guy, and you know, just, you know, this guy, he makes up his own rules.
22: And the FBI to this date has never acknowledged
2: yes.
22: that Scarpa was part of helping the federal government
2: yeah.
22: in this crucial period
2: yeah.
22: of our.
2: And oddly enough, he never helped the government convict anybody who was in the mafia. You know, he utilized all of his relationships, connections to help his guys get away with things. So, yeah, it's a crazy story.
22: Fascinating. Wow. And this is in theaters near you tomorrow. And what a cast, too.
2: Yeah.
22: Giancarlo Esposito, not pictured
2: Phenomenal.
22: In the trailer. He's
2: yep.
22: in it.
2: Yeah. David Strathairn. Theron.
22: Yeah.
2: Yep.
22: Josh Lucas as well.
2: Yep.
22: And,
2: yeah.
22: And Yahya Abdul-Mateen, who's been
2: phenomenal.
22: Yeah,
2: that is amazing.
22: He's red hot right now.
2: Amazing. Yeah, yeah. He's been doing a lot. I said, yeah, yeah, but I was saying yes, yes.
22: Nice. Yes, you're right.
2: Yes, yes. He's been doing a lot of amazing work. And, you know, it was just so cool to be in there with this, like, younger kind of serious actor, you know, obviously classically trained. But it was amazing to see him play this part and carry this movie. I think awesome. People are going to be blown away.
22: All right. Again, it by any means available in theaters nationwide tomorrow, September 4th. Mark Wahlberg here on the program. You excited for your Patriots season? What do you got here?
2: I am. We had a pretty good year last year.
22: I should say a little bit
2: above what the expectations were.
22: I should say so.
2: And look, I, you know, obviously we got a tougher schedule this year, according to everybody else. But I think... I think Mike's got those guys really believing in themselves. Drake May is definitely the truth, and I think you know, they've added some nice pieces. It's exciting. Exciting to see what's going on now. The Red Sox are playing good. I was just trying to figure out who was going to beat the Yankees for me. I was rooting for the Dodgers, and then you know, I was like, well, wait, we might actually be able to do this ourselves because the Blue Jays are now kind of, you know, at the bottom of the barrel. Tampa looks good. But it's fun. It's nice to see those guys playing and young kids playing together and you know, sweeping the Dodgers.
22: Doing it without Roman Anthony.
2: Yeah.
22: Without,
2: incredible.
22: You know, without Crochet. They're coming
2: it's
22: on
2: incredible.
22: Strong. But you know, I guess so when did you go to the old Foxborough when you were like on those metal
2: I did. I was at Foxborough quite a few times.
22: Grogan, Tony Eason, what are we talking
2: about? Grogan, Eason. And I also, in 1990, opened for the New Kids at Gillette. I opened for them there.
22: How about that?
2: Yeah, 2 days there, 2 days at Dodger Stadium. It's craziness.
22: So you're in Foxborough, opening what,
2: Foxborough, yeah. Yeah. Okay. Yeah. 60,000, whatever the number
22: was.
2: You
22: got that going for you.
2: Craziness. You know, always being such a diehard fan and seeing them do so well for such a long time, obviously, what Brady and those guys did and Bill Belichick.
22: You know,
2: there's some rumors and some talk. I haven't read the script yet, but there was supposed to be a Bill Belichick biopic script coming my way.
22: We'll see.
2: And, you know, we've been working on Pete Rose for quite some time.
22: All right.
2: We're hoping to be into production sometime in early 27.
22: Mm. But the Belichick biopic.
2: That'd be crazy.
22: Who plays Belichick?
2: Hopefully me.
3: Oh, yeah.
22: Okay.
2: They asked. They said, would I be interested? I said, why wouldn't I be?
3: Wow.
2: Of course I would be. I haven't read the script. A friend of mine, actually, I think, who actually produced and financed this film, has the rights. And according to them, I haven't heard this or anything from Bill, that he is interested and involved. So that makes it a lot easier.
22: Interested and involved.
2: Yes.
22: About a biopic on himself.
2: Yes.
22: And you would play Bill.
2: I would be very interested to explore that possibility. That's for sure.
22: Okay. And so do you already do a Belichick or?
2: No, but I got, you know, listen, I don't want to put it out there like that. You know, the same thing with Pete, like this will be endless amount of time and preparation. Same thing like with Scarper, you know, this will be months, if not a years of work to prepare.
22: So would you play Pete? Would you play Pete Rose?
2: Yes. Yeah, but this is Pete. When he's about to break the record, when he's managing,
22: right,
2: and then you know dealing with Giamatti and all that stuff. And so we've had a script, and we've been working on various. There's been various versions of the script, but we're getting very close.
3: Wow!
22: So it would be the Pete Rose era of when he got popped. Is what
2: you're
22: saying?
2: Yeah, but starting with him, you know, kind of chasing, breaking the record, managing the Reds,
22: right,
2: player manager. And then, you know, all the other stuff that was going on. Very colorful life.
22: I always thought if he came out and did like an Oprah Winfrey tour.
2: Yeah.
22: Saying, don't be like me. Gambling can break up families. Gambling just destroys. I don't want to gamble anymore. Yeah. And just be like. He'd be in the Hall of Fame. I really swear.
2: Yeah, I think there was many things that he could have done, but I don't, you know, maybe he was just so far down that path that it was like now to come clean. Maybe he just thought it would be embarrassing for him or whatever. But I think now, posthumously, he'll walk right in, I think, first.
22: Well, I mean, now that he's first year, but, unfortunately no longer with us.
2: It's very unfortunate.
22: You know what I mean?
2: But for me... he was such an amazing player. And look, we have all had seen many, many great people fall from grace.
22: Mm-hmm.
2: But I think he really learned his lesson. And I think how he came out on the other side, I think, is the thing that matters. And there is a cautionary tale there. But there's also a kind of raging bull, Wolf of Wall Street, kind of amazing, wildly entertaining, fun ride. And, you know, I just adore him. I think he was one of the greatest, obviously, ever.
22: That's in 27?
2: Yeah. Yeah, hopefully. Yeah, we've been working on it. It's like The Fighter and, you know, a couple of other movies that we've done the good ones take time, and to develop them, to get them right, they take time. And I just hope I'm still, you know, believable in playing him at that age, which is, you know, kind of toward the end of his career.
22: I think you'll pull it off. I've got a bunch of questions for you about so many things that you've been awesome in so many pop culture, iconic pop culture moments that you've been involved in. I got questions for you. We have a segment called Celebrity True or False, where we run down your list of stuff that you've done to see what's true or not,
2: sure,
22: what we've read. And we've got some great production value, including somebody you were in The Departed with. Hit it.
21: Celebrity True or False.
4: You can't handle the truth.
22: I think that voice sounds familiar to you right there, right? Pretty much.
2: My guy.
22: Okay, great. We'll get to that in a second. First up, true or false, Mark Wahlberg, the first Boogie Nights prosthetic was way too long and had to be shortened, and you've kept the second one at home, and you still own it.
2: Correct? I think the only one that I actually tried, fitted, wore, there was one that just kind of came up and hit me in the head, and that was not the kind of, you know, have the one.
22: The one.
2: Yes.
22: So it, but I guess.
2: The one that I wore in the film.
22: The one you wore in the film, yes, which is not the original one, is what you're saying.
2: Alan, ask Howard. These gentlemen were actually putting it on me.
22: Okay. Is that right?
2: Brave man.
22: I had no idea. Oh, royalty was here. My goodness. Wow. I imagine Alan, is that what you said?
2: Yeah.
22: Or, I imagine Alan's got a very deft touch.
2: We're working with Roger Corman Day. So.
22: Okay. Wow. Had no idea. But I guess, if you will, this was a two-part question, but you still have the other one.
2: I do.
22: Do you ever bring it out at all?
2: I don't. I moved it once when I moved it. It was like, you know, it's like a Homie the Clown thing. You just start bobbing over the head with it. You wanted to get crazy, but I think those days are past us.
5: Don't play that.
22: What a movie, man. I got a second one for you from this film. True or false? We had Thomas Jane on. He was kind of talking about this, so now we can follow up here.
2: Love Thomas.
22: Paul Thomas Anderson told the kid in the firecracker scene to light them whenever he wanted, so you and the rest of the actors didn't know when they would explode.
2: Yeah, he was just randomly lighting them off for 4 days. We were in that scene. I think it was up to 4 days.
22: With Alfred Molina and you and Thomas Jane?
2: Yeah.
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1: Ladies and gentlemen, our radio audience has returned here on the program. The only way, I guess, now that we have our full audience, I could introduce you is, ladies and gentlemen, Sam Marilla's live, Nixon 5.
2: Yes. I feel like I started Nixon 5, by the way.
1: Oh, you started Nixon 5?
2: I feel like I did, because during the Hawks series, when it was 1-1, you can look it up. There's footage of me behind C.J. McCollum giving his post-game interview after he beat us, and I'm behind him, and I go, Nixon 5.
3: Wow.
2: And I gave a thumbs up. I was thinking about giving a middle finger, but I knew I was on camera.
3: Oh.
2: So I was like, if I give a finger, they're going to pull it off me. So I was like, let me troll Nixon 5. We lost the next game to the Hawks, too. We went down 2-1.
1: And then how many did...
2: Nixon 6.
1: Nixon 6.
2: Yeah.
1: Well, that'll be this year's tryout with the Philadelphia 76ers.
2: It was the most stressful, non-stressful run. Because every game, like that first game against the Cavs, it felt like so many of these games we came back from, it felt like, you ever watch like Shawshank the first time? Yeah. And you're like, this is miserable. And then the last like 3 minutes, you're like, all right, that was fun. That's
1: that
2: what
1: was,
2: every Knicks
1: that
2: game was.
1: Game one against the Cavs.
2: Oh my God, we were down like how much?
1: Oh,
2: were we
1: I
2: down?
1: Remember that.
2: Yeah,
4: something.
2: Oh, that's yeah.
1: I remember that.
2: Stav and Judd Apatow. That was that. That was right after we won. Yeah,
1: that's Stavvy baby.
2: That's Stavvy baby and
1: Judd Apatow.
2: Yeah, we had fun, man. That was pretty epic. You know what's fun about that? So that outfit that I'm wearing with Stavvy before the last pick, and Stav's outfit is the exact same outfit we wore when we beat the Celtics. In game 6 the previous year, because we were at that game together,
1: right?
2: And we're superstitious, so we didn't even coordinate that. That was just, we just showed up that way.
1: Listen, this run was just as magical as it gets, and you know, it's amazing that again that they started dominating. Though I know the Hawks series looked like every other series that the Knicks have been playing in the playoffs.
2: Yeah.
1: To only serve to leave us all disappointed forever, pretty much forever. It had the hallmarks, C.J. McCollum starring as Trey Young or Halliburton or Reggie. Like, it's just, okay, here it goes again. And then a switch hit, only to have Cleveland, as you point out in game one, come in and just rain points on them until they just watch the Knicks come back on them. And then just... 120 points here, 130 points here, 140 points there. And it's just like, what the hell is going on?
2: It was crazy. And I didn't expect to really dislike Wembanyama, because I was like, he seems like kind of fun, you know? And then I was like, I really don't like him. Like, I started just spiraling. I was like doing research. I'm like, oh, his dad's 6'7", his mom is 6'3". It feels like they did this on purpose, you know? Like, it feels like eugenics. It feels like Hitler would have liked it. And,
1: That's a take.
2: That's my take.
1: Okay.
2: Hitler would have liked Wemby. Maybe not. He didn't like black people, so that's a reach, I guess.
1: And but, you know, French.
2: And the French. French. Okay. Yeah, he didn't like any. No, I took a reach.
1: Probably didn't like basketball either.
2: Probably not.
1: Throwing out there.
2: Yeah.
1: Certainly not New York. But,
2: I did not like.
1: Wemby pointing to his head.
2: Oh, well, you're the clear villain.
1: That's it right there. When he told, because like Mitchell Robinson, you know, committed the offensive foul.
2: Yeah.
1: Points like, I'm in your head. And then it devolved from there. Only to have OG pop one in on him, you know?
2: OG, if Brunson doesn't have that game 5, OG is the finals MVP. I mean, he was dominant, man. He was so good and fearless, dude. Throwing down dunks. And I mean, that tip in was...
1: Were you there for that one?
2: I wasn't at that one.
1: All right, which ones did you go to?
2: I went to game 1 in San Antonio.
1: What was that like?
2: Epic. It was amazing. I flew down with my friend, one of my childhood friends, Chase. We fly down to Austin. You couldn't get a ticket into San Antonio. It was all booked. I get a text from Shane Gillis, a comedian, who's like, are you going to the game? I said, yeah, I just landed in Austin. He goes, come over. I'm going. So we had like a drunk bus with all these other comics.
1: No,
2: Matt McCusker, Tommy Pope, all these comedians.
1: Yeah.
2: And we were pounding drinks. We go there. We end up in a Knicks row, thankfully. I'm next to a bunch of Knicks fans.
1: Yeah.
2: We made friends. I didn't realize this till after the game, because I guess I was behind Chris Tucker. I was like, man, that guy looks like a fat Chris Tucker. And then after the thing, they were like, this is Chris Tucker. And I was like, holy love Chris Tucker, you know? And he clearly a Spurs fan. He's a Texas guy.
1: Right.
2: And then...
1: And then,
2: you know, Knicks are down. It's one of those things where I'm like, oh, man, are we going to lose? And I will say, the San Antonio fans, there's like a few crazy ones, but for the most part, they were pretty cool. They were pretty friendly. They were like... And they were talking trash, but I was like, guys, you've won five in my lifetime. Like, just.
1: Well, including the last time the Knicks made the finals.
2: I know. They've taken five. And it's like, it's not like you're not going to win one with Wemby. You're going to win probably a few with this young core of Wemby and Dylan Harper and Castle. They're unbelievable players.
1: Harper's so good.
2: He's unbelievable.
1: I thought he was going to get the Knicks, that he was going to be the one to get him. That it wasn't going to be Wemby.
2: Castle's tough, too. He's physical.
1: And he also doesn't.
2: And Champagne?
1: Well, and the thing with Castle is he's a UConn guy. So yeah. You know he's not spooked by Madison Square Garden.
2: Champagne's a St. John's guy.
1: Right. I know that. So you know those kids know what it's like to play in Madison Square Garden, right? So, but they just didn't know how to finish.
2: They didn't know how to finish.
1: And the Knicks did. And the Knicks, you know, would pull one rabbit out of a hat after another. I know they lost to the Cavs in the analytics department, right? They
2: lost
1: the
2: analytics. Yeah, we heard that a lot. Right? That was embarrassing.
1: And the Spurs said the same thing, essentially, in a way. But
2: that is the epitome Brunson, of loser talk.
1: I love going down this road here because it's also previewing what we're going to be talking about for much of the season that's upcoming. That Brunson has flipped the script for all of us. Mm. And he has now entered New York lore forever by being the Michael Jordan of the equation. The Knicks were supposed to lose all of these games because somebody else was raising their level to a point in crunch time that the Knicks could not overcome. And now the Knicks have one of those guys.
2: Oh, totally.
1: Themselves and the numbers support it. His ability, his 45 points in the closer was the most in a closer since Jordan did it on the Jazz.
2: 45.
1: If I'm not
3: mistaken. Yeah, Giannis had a 50 piece. Yeah.
2: Not in a closer, did he?
1: Not in a closer.
3: Yeah, he did.
1: Oh, he did?
2: Oh, really?
1: Whatever.
2: He's Jordan. 7 feet.
1: But then, exactly. But put up the photograph. This one actually made
2: beautiful.
1: Me
2: beautiful. Yeah, same.
1: That Ewing feels that he's got a championship now.
2: Imagine if Ewing had a guy like Brunson on his team.
1: Well, he had Bernard King in his rookie season.
2: Well, yeah,
1: and Bernard was at the end of it.
2: But they never really.
1: Right. They never, like, it was never peak Bernard. But the fact that Brunson's like, all right, I'll hold the MVP trophy, but Pat, you take the Larry O'B.
2: Yeah.
1: His photograph. And the look on Brunson's face is just like, yeah, I did this. And I'm happy to share this with Patrick. Like, there's so many emotions when I see this.
2: A lot of emotions. The shot of Ewing in the Newsies cap, you know, when he's just kind of nodding like a proud dad, is beautiful. And Brunson, the way Brunson carried himself this whole run, like, just there's that shot of him walking out looking like Batman, just so, you know, stoic, stone-faced.
1: Right.
2: And you see Wemby, when they went to the finals, I know he's younger, but he's, like, crying, he's emotional. And I'm like, dude, you're 7'5". Like, this guy's 6 feet tall.
1: Right.
2: And he's carrying himself like, yeah, let's, business isn't over yet.
1: And he refused to be in a room with the trophy or have a photograph of it or even a rendering of it on a backdrop. Like, whenever he was being interviewed by ESPN or ABC, it was like a dark backdrop. It didn't have like the trophy. He didn't want anything.
2: It's psycho stuff.
1: But
2: in a good way.
1: He's our psycho, right?
2: Oh, dude.
1: You know, like, as opposed to somebody else's. Like, you need that. Like, this is going to be, it's... Now about this. Let's go here. Their follow up. All right. They're putting LeBron in the building, and his first night as a Sixer, and everybody's going to be sitting here

0: these last few years, I think. When that guy does that, what he's done in the Olympics, like, you know he's got a little left in the tank. So the Sixers look tough, for sure. Edgecombe's really good. Maxey is, like, incredible. But, yeah, why can't the Knicks do it again? Why not? Who's the biggest competition? Can the Pistons figure it out? Who's
1: Go ahead, Chris. I'm sure you want to chime in here, although you're the team that acquired Paul George for Jaylen Brown.
2: I still think Boston's going to be right there, too, yeah.
0: Really?
2: Yeah.
0: Maybe. I mean, I don't. You never know, right? I mean, maybe just it's weird to have guys as good as Tatum and Brown, and it just doesn't work. I mean, they won one, but it's weird that it's like you can't just coexist.
1: Right.
0: I also, for the Celtics, I always kind of resented that they were like, it's Tatum's team. I'm like, why can't you just be like, we're co-pilots? I didn't get... Mm-hmm. To me, that was just weird. It's like you're just trying to create the stuff.
1: There was something going on.
2: It feels like there's something going on. Also, just cap purposes. You're paying two guys more than 50% of the salary. That's just not sustainable in the way the NBA is kind of set up right now.
1: Who'd you run into or meet in the Knicks playoff run that you'd never met before, you know, down there on the old Celebrity Row? Or
0: I mean, I'd met most of them before. I ran to Bernard King. I chatted with him for a while. I had a show on MSG for a brief minute, and I interviewed him, and he always remembered me from it, which is just so strange.
1: He's the best.
0: He's the nicest guy, and got to say what up to Walt a couple of times, who's just the legend.
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1: Matt Hill, Stories from the Summits of Sport, a collection of this man's ESPN work, is available on Tuesday, September 22nd. So 3 weeks from today, wherever you get your books is where you can get Seth Wickersham's newest book, Beyond That Hill. And so you're saying this is just a collection of stories from your quarter century of work with ESPN that have not made it in any of your pieces or works, or and this, you're sort of hoovering up all the good stuff and putting it in a book.
2: It's an essentials. And so, you know, and I think that, like, what you try to do with something like that is, you know, you're not only trying to give the readers, you know, your best stories, but, you know, you're trying to reflect, you know, how sports and maybe even the country has changed so that the book has a point. Right. And so, you know, there's stories that I've done on people like Kobe Bryant or Tom Brady. There's stories that Don Van Natta and I did in there that, you know, especially our Goodell Jerry Jones story from 2017. I think of all the ones we've done, that one is the one that, you know, I'm proudest of. There's just a ton of great backstory to that one. And
1: like what?
2: Well, remember, so that was the fall of 17, and it was a tough year for the league. Remember, President Trump in his first term was coming after the kneelers. They were scrambling. You know, Don and I had that piece of reporting from Bob McNair. You can't have the inmates running the prison. I mean, it was a tough fall. And in the middle of it, Jerry Jones was threatening to sue the NFL to block Rodgers' contract extension. And it was a cold war between two of the most powerful people in sports. And, you know, we felt like we could tell a really insider-y story about that one. And we just have a ton of colorful reporting in that story. But I'll never forget, the story was about to go to print. And I was driving from New York to Connecticut. And I got a call from Don, and he said he had just gotten off the phone with an impeccable source who said, at the beginning of the year, there was this phone call with Roger Goodell, Jerry Jones, and Jeff Pasch, who was the league's general counsel.
1: Right.
2: And it was about Zeke Elliott, when they were going to tell Jerry that Zeke was suspended, which Jerry was surprised about, to put it mildly.
1: Oh, he was pissed.
2: He was, I remember, so upset.
1: That. Right.
2: And the source said, we're not at liberty to say what happened, but there was some colorful language, and you guys should try to figure out what was said. And so we're both working the phones, and we end up learning that, you know, Roger and Jeff tell Jerry about Zeke's suspension. Jerry, you know, got very upset, and he says, you know, you think Bob Kraft came after you hard. Bob Kraft is blank compared to what I'm going to do to you. And, you know, the process of gathering that reporting and getting it into print and showing readers a deeper look at the sport that, you know, look, I think people love football most and know about it the least. That was our goal with that story and all of our stories. And that was a particularly fun one.
1: So out of the names of the folks that you have in here, my goodness, Mahomes, Brady, Prime, Kobe, just the name four. Who was the most fierce competitor that you've come across? Whether it was gleaning something from the interview with him or her, or stories that were told by others about this subject.
2: That's a great, I mean, there, once you get to a certain level of the uber competitors, obviously Brady, I think, you know, I first met Tom, you know, so I was hired in 2000. He graduated from Michigan in 2000. Fall of 2001, I'm getting my first kind of shot to go write big feature stories for ESPN. They send me to Foxborough to write about this young guy who's coming on well and playing well in relief of Bledsoe, and then we'll probably go back to the bench. And so I meet with Brady. This is like October of 01. He's wearing like a gray sweatsuit and a backpack. He looks like a junior at Michigan. Mm-hmm. And I'll never forget, he said, you know, football's always come really easy to me. And, you know, at the time, we were both young men kind of getting our career breaks at the same time, and I didn't have the perspective to understand what he was saying then. But I think that, like, anytime he says something like that, he means it to the bottom of his soul. And I think that, like, the intensity that the fire within him compared to other people, I think, is pretty unique. And I mean, that's not like a groundbreaking statement. There's, well, a lot, I mean,
1: when
2: of
1: you're comparing it to somebody like Kobe, though, right? I mean,
2: yeah, Kobe was motivated, but Kobe was different, obviously, because he had the spotlight on him being a first round pick from the beginning, and so he had something to kind of live up to. Whereas Brady was under the radar for a bit,
1: and also at Michigan had to share time with Drew Henson, mm-hmm. and he showed up after Greasy won the national championship, mm-hmm. so he had those big shoes to fill. And I guess Kobe was a massive prep star in Philadelphia.
2: He was,
1: you know.
2: I think Brady just, you know, the little things he said over the years that you look back on and you think those were the clues. You know, football's always come easy to me. It doesn't mean that he never had to work at it, because he obviously worked his tail off. But I think that, like, those are the things where he had, like, an innate sense of the game, and he kind of took to it in a special way that in retrospect, you kind of see those little moments as lore or little clues. And another one happened, like, about a decade later. I was in his living room, and he says, you know, my first 10 years in the league have prepared me for my last 10. And I was like, what? Like, this dude is just saying he's going to play 20 years? And, you know, I didn't take it, you know, I took him at his word, but I didn't think he would do it. I thought that was an admirable goal. I think he did okay on that.
1: Well, and then also you could make the case his last 10 were better than his first 10.
2: Huge case.
1: Or at least his last 10 will be better than anybody's 10.
2: He was,
1: mostly.
2: Yeah.
1: But the way that he finished mm-hmm. as a 40-year-old,
2: mm-hmm.
1: his stats, I mean, you're seeing Rodgers attempt it now. I mean, Breeze barely cracked his 40s before, mm-hmm. you know, he retired. You know, you're looking at the league right now, and the only comparison you could make is to somebody who is in your book, Beyond That Hill, and Mahomes.
2: Yeah.
1: Because Mahomes has, in his 20s, surpassed Brady in his 20s. Now comes the hard part,
2: yep.
1: to try and stay with Brady. Right.
2: And there's so many things that have to go right. You know, when Brady was in his mid-30s, Belichick, and this is in the book, Belichick presented a study to Kraft that showed how quarterbacks tail off mm-hmm. after their mid-30s. And he kind of used it as justification as why we're going to draft Jimmy Garoppolo and we're going to start this transition plan. And obviously, Brady outlasted Garoppolo. And the story that's in the book is about the last days of the Patriot way, when Belichick and Kraft finally parted ways. But one of the things that Kraft told a confidant, because Belichick had obviously opened the door for Brady to leave after the 19th season, and Brady walked right out and goes and wins the Super Bowl. And Kraft says, you know, Bill told me he couldn't play anymore. And then he goes out and wins an effing Super Bowl. I mean, can you imagine, like, you know, Kraft and Belichick have been through a lot together, but can you imagine, you know, saying that to your boss and your boss having to watch Tom Brady win a Super Bowl as a Tampa Bay Buck?
1: That's tough. But in retrospect, if you really want to, let's be real about it, wouldn't you say Brady had a better chance to win a Super Bowl in Tampa in that one season than staying put with the roster that the Patriots had around him at that point in time? Chris, you're also an expert on this subject.
3: 100%, yes.
1: Right?
3: Yeah.
1: You know what I mean? So
3: that 2019 Patriots team was not equipped to win.
1: Even with Brady playing at the top of his game,
3: I mean, they lost at home in the wild card.
2: They did.
1: Yeah, I didn't see it, but Belichick commissioned a report, or it landed on his desk?
2: No, he kind of did it internally and saying, you know, this is why we're going to make this pick. We're looking at a quarterback, and we'll look to, you know, set up a transition.
1: Uh-huh.
2: Obviously, that all came to a head during the 2017 season. And, you know, Jimmy was surprised everybody with that trade when he was moved to San Francisco. But again, you know, Brady's a fascinating guy because, unlike almost any unique athlete, his body outlasted his will for football, which is almost every time it's the other way around.
1: No doubt about it. No doubt about it. But he's also, you know, living through it, living it on still mm-hmm. as a broadcaster, mm-hmm. going to the stadium. You can hear he gets better every week. I think he's a much better broadcaster now than he was when he first started. And he works at it. You could tell, like, he truly does work at it, which no surprise based on the work ethic you're describing. What's your favorite Mahomes story that you've grabbed then? Because, well, I mean, again, he is set up if he can continue on and create another dynastic run
2: totally
1: in Kansas City to try and catch Brady. And
2: yeah, the story
1: is nuts, but
2: the story about Mahomes that's in there, I mean, it's a long story about, you know, how he came to be. And I had like three sentences in there about how he liked to put ketchup on steak, and that took off. Like, that became the buzzworthy thing for, like, I want to say our guy Peter Schrager was talking about it on Good Morning Football. I want to say like 2 weeks after the fact.
1: Right.
2: I think the most interesting thing about Mahomes is how different he is from Brady in a couple essential ways. Obviously, they have an incredible innate drive where they're running for a finish line that doesn't really exist. I mean, they're competing only against themselves. But Mahomes was under the radar in Texas as a quarterback. And it seems staggeringly ridiculous to think about right now, but it's true. And, you know, they have the Elite 11 regionals, which are like the high school showcase. And then if you do well enough, you go down the road and you're in the Elite 11 nationals. And he didn't qualify for the regional. Patrick Mahomes, with that skill set, didn't qualify in Texas. And I asked him about it, wondering if like that was the cliched chip on his shoulder. You hear it with Tom all the time, talking about how UCLA pulled their scholarship and USC, you know, ended up not wanting him and, you know, dropping to the sixth round. And he was so level-headed about it. He goes, no, you know, East Texas isn't really known for quarterbacks, and I was kind of lost. I was more known for baseball, and that was that. And I thought that was interesting because where his greatness comes from, and really, you know, the subtext of the book is like where greatness comes from and what the price of it is, I thought was so much different than Tom's. I mean, they overlap. The Venn diagrams overlap. But the thing that I think Jordan kind of brought to the culture of finding slights and nurturing them and inventing them at times, that was never the case with him. I think that he's someone who's always been running his own race, and you know, it's worked out well for him.
1: Well, I mean, this year, you want to continue the Brady analogy in terms of a career. In the middle of his two dynastic runs, Brady blew out his knee and had to come back from that.
2: Mm-hmm.
1: And we'll see if Mahomes has another dynastic run in him, but he's coming back from a knee injury. And, you know, you're hearing how, Jeremy Fowler's, I guess, top tens. Mahomes isn't number one on that list. Everyone's overlooking the Chiefs potentially, maybe for good reason.
2: Mm-hmm.
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1: Our radio audience has returned. Will Forte is here. We just saw a clip of Coyote versus Acme in theaters nationwide this Friday, August 28th. John Cena was already on in support of this a few weeks ago. And it's the live action, the animation, and just everything. It looks amazing. It looks so great to see this on the screen. And, of course, so many folks of, you know, our generation will remember Roger Rabbit and things like that. And it kind of has a similar feel to that.
2: Yeah, obviously. Big shoes to fill, obviously, like that. You know, that's the top of the heap when it comes to the mixture of live action and animation. And so that, you know, we were just trying to do something that lived up to these wonderful Looney Tunes characters that we grew up loving. And, you know, the whole thing was just made with such love and respect for Looney Tunes. So we're really excited by how it turned out.
1: Okay, yeah. And Cena's just a great human.
2: He's so good. Right? And it's really fun to watch him work. He just is. He's got these really long chunks of dialogue, and I've never seen him chunk anything. He's so prepared, and then he's also a really gifted improviser. So he can slip in some incredibly funny dialogue seamlessly into this written word and get right back into the next thing he's supposed to say. And I don't have that talent. Like, I can maybe every once in a while think of something funny to say, but then I'll chunk it when I'm trying to get right back into the prepared dialogue.
1: Man, he's veering into your lane, and you say he has skill set that you're...
2: Oh, he's amazing. I actually learned a lot from him.
1: What about wrestling? Can you get in his lane?
2: He knows that, that I'm very, very strong and powerful.
1: You can
2: have
1: that.
2: Yeah. Wily moves, pun intended. Yeah.
1: Look at you, man. Yeah, I obviously.
2: Thank God we're in a different weight class, right?
1: Yeah. Otherwise, you'd have to teach him a lesson.
2: Exactly.
1: Understood. And just acting with not... Like, how did you do this? Like, we just saw you holding up an Acme rocket in your hands.
2: Yeah.
1: And an evidence box that looked real that was put on the table by, you know, Wile E. Coyote. How did you pull this sort of stuff off?
2: A lot of that stuff is pretty easy. Like the rocket skates, you're just holding a pair of blades or something, right?
1: Okay.
2: So they can just animate over it. But there are some very intricate things. Like there's... Yes. A scene in here where an animated piano falls onto a car, an actual car, and smashes the car. So you just seeing how they implode the car, and you have to do so many different takes, and then they composite the shots, and you can actually see there on the day how it's going to work. And it was so fun. But like, actually, when we're talking to a character, it's a different story. Cause like, there's a traditional thing where you just hold a tennis ball on the end of a stick, so you know where the character's eyes are.
1: Yes.
2: Well, Dave Green, the director, had this really smart thing. He took this guy, this iconic puppeteer, Dave Barclay, who like did Jabba the Hutt and Yoda and all the Fraggle Rock characters, just a ton of stuff. Uh-huh. And he had a Wile E. Coyote puppet. So during rehearsals, we would move around with that puppet, and he would be able to be as expressive as Wile E. is. And it, you know, by the time we got to shooting the scene with the tennis ball, you really kind of knew what Wile E. was going to do.
1: So someone else is holding the stick with the tennis ball, obviously, while you're acting.
2: Yes. Yeah. Or sometimes it's just like a little pole with a tennis ball on it.
1: Dude. Just when you thought, it's cool. So high tech and all that stuff. It's just a tennis ball.
2: Oh, yeah.
1: At the end of the day. Sometimes it's simple as that.
2: Yeah.
1: Coyote versus Acme, available in theaters nationwide this Friday, August 28th. It's been a while since you've been here. Are you still a fan of the Raiders? Are we still in on this?
2: I am. I mean, I'll be honest. I was a little upset by them moving to Las Vegas.
1: Right.
2: I was born in Oakland. You know, my A's have done it too. So it's tough to take, but they're still my team.
1: Yes.
2: I haven't like moved off of them, but it's just a little different not having them be in Oakland.
1: Yeah.
2: And that's how I felt when they went to Los Angeles too, back in the day, back in the 80s. Right. It just felt so right when they came back home. So
1: you spent time in the black hole in your life.
2: Oh, yeah. I got to go hang out with Phil Villapiano in the black hole. I got to hang out with him and Franco Harris together.
1: Dude.
2: Like, pretty, you know, right before Franco passed away. I think it was like within that next year.
1: Yeah.
2: He had come because it was some anniversary of the Immaculate Reception.
1: Uh-huh. Yeah.
2: And And so it was really fun to be down there because you're with like all these people dressed up in Raiders stuff. And yes, they just had such respect for Franco Harris. It was really fun to see how they embraced him.
1: Yes.
2: And Phil Villapiano is just an amazing guy. And
1: they didn't drop a
2: meet Dave Casper through him. And just dude, yeah, it was, you know, it's like royalty.
1: They didn't drop a Phil Villapiano on a car. Right?
2: No, they did not. Okay. This is a regular piano. That would be, thank you for the clarification.
1: There would have to be a stunt Villapiano for something like that. Understood. All right. I've got a list of celebrity true or false aspects about your career. I want to know what's true and what's not.
2: Okay.
1: Okay. And we have, as always, great production value to kick it off. Please hit it.
3: Celebrity true or false.
4: You can't handle the truth.
1: All right, that's all. That's also a harbinger. Jack Nicholson's voice, right there.
2: True.
1: celebrity true or false with Will Forte. True or false? First up, you roomed with Val Kilmer, and the two of you actually considered competing on the Amazing Race together.
2: That's true.
1: All right.
5: What?
1: All right. Let's start from the beginning. You and Val Kilmer are.
2: So we were in MacGruber together.
1: Okay.
2: He had a place in New Mexico. Mm-hmm. That he had to sell, and he was living in a rented place in Malibu, and he was going to find a new place in Malibu. So he asked me, would it be okay if he stayed with me for what I thought was a couple of days while he was locking down a new place in Malibu? Mm-hmm. It ended up being like 2.5-3 months, and it was a blast. So I would watch Amazing Race every week, and he would come in and say, this stuff is going to rot your mind. What are you doing watching this reality crap? And I said, it's pretty good. You should watch it.
1: It's a reality competition.
2: I know.
1: Reality. It's a reality
2: exactly.
1: competition.
2: I loved it. So he sat down, and by the end of the first time watching it, he's like, oh, this is pretty good. So every Sunday, it was Sunday, right?
1: Yeah.
2: We would watch it together.
1: Yeah.
2: And at a certain like point, a couple weeks in, we just looked at each other. We're like, we got to do the Amazing Race. And we called our reps the next day.
1: Yeah.
2: And they were like, no way. No. What are you doing? And so we kind of just let it go. And then when he just sadly passed away recently, I called them all up and I reminded them like, oh, remember we wanted to do the Amazing Race? And they're like, oh man, you should have done that. Like, you were the people who told us not to.
1: Damn it.
2: Yeah.
1: What was he like as a roommate? Messy?
2: It was the coolest experience. There was a time, we were both kind of Oscars in a way and both kind of Felixes also in a way.
1: Yeah.
2: But I just will always remember there was this one time when we were both doing something at the kitchen table and a Doors song came on and we just started singing a Doors song together.
1: Come on,
2: and it just made me remember back when the Doors movie was coming out.
1: Yeah.
2: Never in a million years would have thought that I'd even get a chance to shake Val Kilmer's hand.
1: Yes.
2: And now he's my roommate. Did I want to move out of my house because I'm no, it was so fun.
1: That's so great. I love that.
2: He was a magical dude.
1: Second one for you here. Speaking of MacGruber, true or false, you owned the Mazda Miata that he drove in the film.
2: I did.
1: So that was your car?
2: I didn't own it.
1: You owned it.
2: We used it.
1: Uh-huh.
2: And then I just asked as production was ending, oh, what are you doing with the car? And they said, oh, we're just going to sell it. And I said, how much? And they said, $1,000. So me and John and Yorma, who made the movie together, we said, let's do it. It was a great deal for them because they didn't put in any of the money. I bought it, but the three of us owned it. And it was just like sitting in my garage for, I don't know, 15 to 13 years. So finally, I sold it for charity.
1: Okay.
2: This wonderful guy, Mike, bought it for like $55,000.
1: Whoa.
2: He let us sell it again the next year for charity, the same charity.
1: Uh-huh.
2: Again, bought it to keep it for $55,000 again. And then we sold it a third time. And now somebody else has it up in Canada somewhere.
1: So is it any point in time here? Was it here in Southern California that you
2: oh, yeah.
1: Okay. So you could be, did you drive around? Like somebody could like be at a red light and turn and there's Will Forte and the Mazda Miata from From MacGruber?
2: I didn't drive it because we had to go straight from the set in Albuquerque where we shot MacGruber to the whole season in SNL. So by the time I got back and the car was in my garage, the battery was dead and the tires were flat. And so it wasn't till we made the MacGruber TV series in 2021 that they came and loaded it onto a flatbed and we used it for the TV series too.
1: Love it.
2: Yeah.
1: Next up, true or
2: but
1: false?
2: But I did, then when I was getting it ready to be auctioned off, I did drive it down to the place I had to try to get it smogged and stuff like that. And I did.
5: Yeah, got smog
1: testing the Miata from MacGruber.
2: Well, because it's not just this Miata. Yeah. It's also like in the TV series, we drew a bunch of like nasty sayings on the car. So like I'm driving around with pictures of, I think there's a picture of a penis on it, and, you know, stuff like that.
1: Safe for driving, but not safe for work.
2: Yeah.
1: Got it. Will Forte right here on the Rich Eisen Show. Back to wrap it in a sec.
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1: This is a good one.
2: Yes, this is a good one. Our radio audience has returned. Mark Wahlberg is here. We just on the TV side just saw a trailer for By Any Means, an outstanding cast, Yahya Abdul-Mateen, and also Mark Wahlberg right at the top of the flow chart. Great to see you, Matt.
1: Thank you, buddy. Good to see you.
2: That's this movie, brother.
1: Yeah, this one is intense. I've been in a lot of movies. I've played some pretty memorable characters, but this one definitely is right at the top of the list.
2: What drew you to playing Greg Scarpa?
1: The material, the unlikely partnership, and the partnership and the bond that was created between these two guys. You know, this is based on a true story. And when I knew a lot about Greg Scarpa, a.k.a. the Grim Reaper, who's probably had more, you know, recorded murders in the history of the mob than any other mob figure. And when I found out that he was involved in cracking the Mississippi Burning case and this other case in 66 with a voting activist, I was just blown away. And, you know, it wasn't like he was the typical, you know, FBI informant. This guy thought he was James Bond. Mm-hmm. And he was out there doing things that nobody expected. And, you know, when people couldn't get answers and information, he had a very specific method of getting lots of information quickly. Mm-hmm. And he was trying to encourage his partner that this is the way things need to be done. And it was just such a great script. You know, Elegance Bratton, who I was a fan of seeing his first film, he was directing the movie. It was one of the blacklist scripts, so one of the best unproduced screenplays in Hollywood. And, you know, I had flirted with the idea of playing Scarpa in the past with Antoine Fuqua in a film that he had based on Greg's life in and around the Colombo Wars. Mm. And so this was an opportunity for me to go and play that part and to play a supporting role, which has a lot of bite to it.
2: No doubt, man. And you could see there's you got something.
1: Yeah, we got a little bit of prosthetics, put on a lot of weight, spent the entire time with Greg Jr.
2: Yeah.
1: Who was also, you know, he actually rose further in the ranks than his dad in the mob. And he was new to being home. And he worked on the movie with me the entire time.
2: No kidding.
1: And I think the thing for me that really humanized Scarpa, which kind of set it off for me, when I was finally in costume, you know, that was my real hair. People think I was wearing a wig. I was like the departed hair. It was just like, I have to have this crazy comb over. That's all my real hair.
2: Nice.
1: And I was like, I got ready, came out, was in wardrobe, makeup, and Greg and Linda were sitting together, and he was like, oh my God, that's Daddy. And I was like, it just put it in perspective. It just humanized him for me in a way. Wow. It was like, okay, here's a guy who just lived in this world.
2: Mm-hmm.
1: Which a lot of us don't really understand, and what he had to do to survive. You know, I felt like, okay, I got a connection to this guy. And you know, just, you know, this guy, he makes up his own rules.
2: And the FBI, to this date, has never acknowledged that Scarpa was part of helping the federal government in this crucial period of our
1: time. And oddly enough, he never helped the government convict anybody who was in the mafia. You know, he utilized all of his relationships, connections to help his guys get away with things. So, yeah, it's a crazy story.
2: Fascinating. Wow. And this is in theaters near you tomorrow. And what a cast, too.
1: Yeah.
2: Giancarlo Esposito, not pictured
1: phenomenal.
2: In the trailer. He's in it.
1: Yeah. David Strathairn.
2: Yeah. Yep. Josh Lucas as well.
1: Yep.
2: And Yahya Abdul-Mateen, who's been
1: phenomenal.
2: Yeah,
1: that is amazing.
2: He's red hot right now.
1: Amazing. Yeah, yeah. He's been doing a lot. I said, but I was saying yes, yes.
2: Nice. Yes, you're right. Yes, yes.
1: He's been doing a lot of amazing work. And, you know, it was just so cool to be in there with this, like, younger kind of serious actor, you know, obviously classically trained. But it was amazing to see him play this part and carry this movie. I think people are going to be blown away.
2: All right. Again, By Any Means, available in theaters nationwide tomorrow, September 4th. Mark Wahlberg here on the program. You excited for your Patriots season? What do you got here?
1: I am. We had a pretty good year last year.
2: A little bit
1: above what the expectations were.
2: I should say so.
1: And look, obviously we got a tougher schedule this year, according to everybody else. But I think... I think Mike's got those guys really believing in themselves. Drake May is definitely the truth, and I think they've added some nice pieces. It's exciting to see what's going on now. The Red Sox are playing good. I was just trying to figure out who was going to beat the Yankees for me. I was rooting for the Dodgers, and then I was like, well, wait, we might actually be able to do this ourselves because the Blue Jays are now kind of at the bottom of the barrel. Tampa looks good. But it's fun. It's nice to see those guys playing and young kids playing together and sweeping the Dodgers.
2: Doing it without Roman Anthony.
1: Yeah.
2: Without Crochet.
1: Incredible.
2: But I guess so. When did you go to the old the old Foxborough when you were like on those metals?
1: I did. I was at the Foxborough quite a few times.
2: Grogan, Tony Eason, what are we talking
1: about? Grogan, Eason. And I also, in 1990, opened for the New Kids at Gillette. I opened for them there.
2: How about that?
1: Yeah, 2 days there, 2 days at Dodger Stadium. It's craziness.
2: So you're in Foxborough, opening what,
1: Foxborough, yeah. Yeah. Okay. Yeah. 60,000, whatever the number
2: was.
1: Got
2: that going for you.
1: Craziness. Always being such a diehard fan and seeing them do so well for such a long time, obviously, what Brady and those guys did and Bill Belichick. There's some rumors and some talk. I haven't read the script yet, but there was supposed to be a Bill Belichick biopic script coming my way.
2: We'll see.
1: And, we've been working on Pete Rose for quite some time.
2: All right.
1: We're hoping to be into production sometime in early 27.
2: Mm. But the Belichick biopic.
1: That'd be crazy.
2: Who plays Belichick?
1: Hopefully me.
3: Oh, yeah.
2: Okay.
1: They asked. They said, would I be interested? I said, why wouldn't I be?
3: Wow.
1: Of course I would be. I haven't read the script. A friend of mine, who actually produced and financed this film, has the rights. And according to them, I haven't heard this or anything from Bill, that he is interested and involved. So that makes it a lot easier.
2: Interested and involved.
1: Yes.
2: About a biopic on himself.
1: Yes.
2: And you would play Bill.
1: I would be very interested to explore the possibility. That's for sure.
2: Okay. And so do you already do a Belichick or?
1: No, but I don't want to put it out there like that. The same thing with Pete, like this will be endless amount of time and preparation. Same thing like with Scarper, this will be months, if not a years of work to prepare.
2: So would you play Pete? Would you play Pete Rose?
1: Yes. Yeah, but this is Pete. That's Pete when he's about to break the record, when he's managing,
2: right?
1: And then dealing with Giamatti and all that stuff. And so we've had a script, and we've been working on various. There's been various versions of the script, but we're getting very close.
3: Wow!
2: So would be the Pete Rose era of when he got popped. Is what
1: you're
2: saying?
1: Yeah, but starting with him, kind of chasing, breaking the record, managing the Reds,
2: right?
1: Player manager. And then, all the other stuff that was going on. Very colorful life.
2: I always thought if he came out and did like an Oprah Winfrey tour.
1: Yeah.
2: Saying, don't be like me. Gambling can break up families. Gambling just destroys. I don't want to gamble anymore. Yeah. And just be like, he'd be in the Hall of Fame. I really swear.
1: Yeah, I think there was many things that he could have done. But I don't, maybe he was just so far down that path that it was like now to come clean. Maybe he just thought it would be embarrassing for him or whatever. But I think now, posthumously, he'll walk right in, I think, first.
2: Well, I mean, now that he's first year, but unfortunately no longer with us.
1: It's very unfortunate.
2: You know what I mean?
1: But for me... he was such an amazing player. And look, we have all had seen many, many great people fall from grace.
2: Mm-hmm.
1: But I think he really learned his lesson. And I think how he came out on the other side, I think, is the thing that matters. And there is a cautionary tale there, but there's also a kind of raging bull, Wolf of Wall Street, kind of amazing, wildly entertaining, fun ride. And, I just adore him. I think he was one of the greatest, obviously, ever.
2: That's in 27?
1: Yeah. Yeah, hopefully. Yeah, we've been working on it. It's like The Fighter and, a couple of other movies that we've done, the good ones take time, and to develop them, to get them right, they take time. And I just hope I'm still, believable in playing him at that age, which is kind of toward the end of his career.
2: I think you'll pull it off. Yeah. I've got a bunch of questions for you about so many things that you've been awesome in so many pop culture, iconic pop culture moments that you've been involved in. I got questions for you. We have a segment called Celebrity True or False, where we run down your list of stuff that you've done to see what's true or not, or what we've read. And we've got some great production value, including somebody you were in The Departed with. Hit it.
4: Celebrity True or False.
5: You can't handle the truth.
2: I think that voice sounds familiar to you right there, right? Pretty much.
1: My guy.
2: Okay, great. We'll get to that in a second. First up, true or false, Mark Wahlberg, the first Boogie Nights prosthetic was way too long and had to be shortened, and you've kept the second one at home, and you still own it.
1: Correct? I think the only one that I actually tried, fitted, wore, there was one that just kind of came up and hit me in the head, and that was not the kind of, you know, have the one.
2: The one.
1: Yes.
2: So it, but I guess.
1: The one that I wore in the film.
2: The one you wore in the film, yes. Which is not the original one, is what you're saying.
1: Alan, ask Howard. These gentlemen were actually putting it on me.
2: Okay. Is that right?
1: Brave man.
2: I had no idea. Oh, royalty was here. My goodness. Wow. I imagine, Alan, is that what you said?
1: Yeah.
2: Oh, I imagine Alan's got a very deft touch.
1: We're working with Roger Corman Day. So.
2: Okay. Wow. I had no idea. But I guess, if you will, this was a two-part question, but you still have the other one.
1: I do.
2: Do you ever bring it out at all?
1: I don't. I moved it once when I moved it. It was like, you know, it's like a Homie the Clown thing. You just start bobbing over the head with it. You wanted to get crazy, but I think those days are past us.
6: Don't play that.
2: What a movie, man. I got a second one for you from this film. True or false? We had Thomas Jane on. He was kind of talking about this, so now we can follow up here.
1: Love Thomas.
2: Paul Thomas Anderson told the kid in the firecracker scene to light them whenever he wanted so you and the rest of the actors didn't know when they would explode.
1: Yeah, he was just randomly lighting them off for 4 days. We were in that scene. I think it was up to 4 days.
2: With Alfred Molina and you and Thomas Jane?
1: Yeah.
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1: Ladies and gentlemen, our radio audience has returned here on the program. The only way, I guess, now that we have our full audience, I could introduce you is, ladies and gentlemen, Sam Morilla's live, Nixon 5.
2: Yes. I feel like I started Nixon 5, by the way.
1: Oh, you started Nixon 5?
2: I feel like I did, because during the Hawks series, when it was 1-1, you can look it up. There's footage of me behind C.J. McCollum giving his post-game interview after he beat us, and I'm behind him, and I go Nixon 5.
3: Wow.
2: And I gave a thumbs up. I was thinking about giving a middle finger, but I knew I was on camera.
3: Oh.
2: So I was like, if I give a finger, they're going to pull it off me. So I was like, let me troll Nixon 5. We lost the next game to the Hawks, too. We went down 2-1.
1: And then how many did...
2: Nixon 6.
1: Nixon 6.
2: Yeah.
1: Well, that'll be this year's cry up with the Philadelphia 76ers.
2: It was the most stressful, non-stressful run. Because every game, like that first game against the Cavs, it felt like so many of these games we came back from. It felt like, you ever watch like Shawshank the first time? Yeah. And you're like, this is miserable. And then the last like 3 minutes, you're like, all right, that was fun. That's
1: that
2: what
1: was,
2: every Knicks
1: game
2: was.
1: Game one against the Cavs?
2: Oh, my God. We were down like how much?
1: Oh,
2: were we
1: I
2: down?
1: Remember that.
2: Yeah.
4: Something.
2: Oh, that's, yeah.
1: I remember that.
2: Stav and Judd Apatow. That was that was right after we won. Yeah.
1: That Stavi baby?
2: That Stavi baby and
1: Judd Apatow.
2: Yeah, we had fun, man. That was pretty epic. You know what's fun about that? So that outfit that I'm wearing with Stavi before, the last pick, and Stav's outfit is the exact same outfit we wore when we beat the Celtics. In game 6 the previous year, because we were at that game together,
1: right?
2: And we're superstitious, so we didn't even coordinate that. That was just, we just showed up that way.
1: Listen, this run was just as magical as it gets, and you know, it's amazing that again that they started dominating. Though I know the Hawks series looked like every other series that the Knicks have been playing in the playoffs.
2: Yeah.
1: To only serve to leave us all disappointed forever, pretty much forever. It had the hallmarks, C.J. McCollum starring as Trey Young or Halliburton or Reggie. Like, it's just, okay, here it goes again. And then a switch hit, only to have Cleveland, as you point out, in game one, come in and just rain points on them until they just watch the Knicks come back on them and then just... 120 points here, 130 points here, 140 points there. And it's just like, what the hell is going on?
2: It was crazy. And I didn't expect to really dislike Wembanyama, because I was like, he seems like kind of fun, you know? And then I was like, I really don't like him. Like, I started just spiraling. I was like doing research. I'm like, oh, his dad's 6'7", his mom is 6'3". It feels like they did this on purpose, you know? Like, it feels like eugenics. It feels like Hitler would have liked it. And, That's my take.
1: Okay.
2: Hitler would have liked Wemby. Maybe not. He didn't like black people, so that's a reach, I guess.
1: And but, you know, French.
2: And the French. French. Yeah, he didn't like so any. Much. No, it's I took a reach.
1: Probably didn't like basketball either.
2: Probably not.
1: Throw it out there.
2: Yeah.
1: Certainly not New York. But Wemby pointing to his head.
2: Oh, you're the clear villain.
1: That's it right there. When he told, because like Mitchell Robinson, you know, committed the offensive foul.
2: Yeah.
1: Points like, I'm in your head. And then it devolved from there, only to have OG pop one in on him, you know.
2: OG, if Brunson doesn't have that game 5, OG is the finals MVP. I mean, he was dominant, man. He was so good and fearless, dude. Throwing down dunks. And I mean, that tip in was...
1: Were you there for that one?
2: I wasn't at that one.
1: All right, which ones did you go to?
2: I went to game 1 in San Antonio. What was that like? Epic. It was amazing. I flew down with my friend, one of my childhood friends, Chase. We fly down to Austin. You couldn't get a ticket into San Antonio. It was all booked. I get a text from Shane Gillis, a comedian, who's like, are you going to the game? I said, yeah, I just landed in Austin. He goes, come over. I'm going. So we had like a drunk bus with all these other comics.
1: No kidding.
2: Matt McCusker, Tommy Pope, all these comedians.
1: Yeah.
2: And we were pounding drinks. We go there. We end up in a Knicks row, thankfully. I'm next to a bunch of Knicks fans.
1: Yeah.
2: We made friends. I didn't realize this till after the game, because I guess I was behind Chris Tucker. I was like, man, that guy looks like a fat Chris Tucker. And then after the thing, they were like, this is Chris Tucker. And I was like, holy love Chris Tucker, you know? And clearly a Spurs fan. He's a Texas guy.
1: Right.
2: And then...
1: And then,
2: you know, Knicks are down. It's one of those things where I'm like, oh, man, we're going to lose. And I will say, the San Antonio fans, there's like a few crazy ones, but for the most part, they were pretty cool. They're pretty friendly. They were like... And they were talking trash, but I was like, guys, you've won five in my lifetime. Like, just.
1: Well, including the last time the Knicks made the finals.
2: I know. They've taken five. And it's like, it's not like you're not going to win one with Wemby. You're going to win probably a few with this young core of Wemby and Dylan Harper and Castle. They're unbelievable players.
1: Harper's so good.
2: He's unbelievable.
1: I thought he was going to get the Knicks, that he was going to be the one to get him. That it wasn't going to be Wemby.
2: Castle's tough, too. He's physical.
1: And he also doesn't.
2: And Champagne?
1: Well, and the thing with Castle is he's a UConn guy, so yeah. You know he's not spooked by Madison Square Garden.
2: Champagne's a St. John's guy.
1: Right, I know that. So you know those kids know what it's like to play in Madison Square Garden, right? So, but they just didn't know how to finish.
2: They didn't know how to finish.
1: And the Knicks did. And the Knicks, you know, would pull one rabbit out of a hat after another. I know they lost to the Cavs in the analytics department, right? They
2: lost
1: the
2: analytics. Yeah, we heard that a lot. Series, right? That was embarrassing.
1: And the Spurs said the same thing, essentially, in a way. But
2: that is the epitome Brunson, of loser talk.
1: I love going down this road here because it's also previewing what we're going to be talking about for much of the season that's upcoming. That Brunson has flipped the script for all of us. Mm. And he has now entered New York lore forever by being the Michael Jordan of the equation. The Knicks were supposed to lose all of these games because somebody else was raising their level to a point in crunch time that the Knicks could not overcome. And now the Knicks have one of those guys.
2: Oh, totally.
1: Themselves. And the numbers support it. His ability, his 45 points in the closer was the most in a closer since Jordan did it on the Jazz.
2: 45.
1: If I'm not
3: mistaken. Yeah, Giannis had a 50 piece. Yeah.
2: Not in a closer, did he?
1: Not in a closer.
3: Yeah, it was in. Yeah, he did.
1: Oh, he did?
2: Oh, really? Whatever. He's good. 7 feet.
1: But then, exactly. But put up the photograph. This one actually made me
2: beautiful.
1: Feel
2: yeah, same.
1: That Ewing feels that he's got a championship now.
2: Imagine if Ewing had a guy like Brunson on his team.
1: Well, he had Bernard King in his rookie season.
2: Well, yeah,
1: and Bernard was at the end of it.
2: But they never really.
1: Right. They never, like, it was never peak Bernard. But the fact that Brunson's like, all right, I'll hold the MVP trophy, but Pat, you take the Larry O.B.
2: Yeah.
1: His photograph. And the look on Brunson's face is just like, yeah, I did this. And I'm happy to share this with Patrick. Like, there's so many emotions when I see this.
2: A lot of emotions. The shot of Ewing in the Newsies cap, you know, when he's just kind of nodding like a proud dad, is beautiful. And Brunson, the way Brunson carried himself this whole run, like, just there's that shot of him walking out looking like Batman, just so, you know, stoic, stone-faced.
1: Right.
2: And you see Wemby, when they went to the finals, I know he's younger, but he's, like, crying, he's emotional. And I'm like, dude, you're 7'5". Like, this guy's 6 feet tall.
1: Right.
2: And he's carrying himself like yeah, let's business isn't over yet.
1: And he refused to be in a room with the trophy or have a photograph of it or even a rendering of it on a backdrop. Like whenever he was being interviewed by ESPN or ABC, it was like a dark backdrop. It didn't have like the trophy. He didn't want anything.
2: It's
1: like
2: psycho
1: that.
2: Stuff.
1: But
2: in a good way,
1: he's our psycho, right?
2: Oh, dude.
1: You know, like as opposed to somebody else's. Like you need that. Like this is going to be. It's. Now about this, let's go here. Their follow up, all right. They're putting LeBron in the building, mm-hmm. and his first night as a Sixer, mm-hmm. and everybody's going to be sitting here thinking, Knicks can be had. That this is just a one off because it's been like when was the last time we had repeat champions? Was the Warriors?
3: Warriors, yeah, it's been a while.
1: And so the Knicks are just going to be that other one. What if the Knicks go ahead and do it again?
2: If
1: Why shouldn't they be able to? Right? You know that's.
2: I mean,
1: let's go.
2: Yeah, the Sixers are going to be tough, no question. I mean, losing Paul George is a good move for them. Gaining Jaylen Brown is a good move. Gaining LeBron, like you look at like the Warriors, you're like, how did you not trade for Jaylen Brown? Because then you get LeBron with Steph Curry. You know, I don't. The Warriors front office talk about letting down Steph Curry.

0: Brown, and it just doesn't work. I mean, they won one, but it's weird that it's like you can't just coexist.
1: Right.
0: I also, for the Celtics, I always kind of resented that they were like, it's Tatum's team. I'm like, why can't you just be like, we're co-pilots? I didn't get...
1: Mm-hmm.
0: To me, that was just weird. It's like you're just trying to create the stuff.
1: There was something going on.
2: It feels like there's something going on. Also, just cap purposes. You're paying two guys more than 50% of the salary. That's just not sustainable in the way the NBA is kind of set up right now.
1: Who'd you run into or meet in the Knicks playoff run that you'd never met before? You know, down there on the old Celebrity Row. Or...
0: I mean, I've met most of them before. I ran to Bernard King. I chatted with him for a while. I had a show on MSG for a brief minute, and I interviewed him, and he always remembered me from it, which is just so strange.
1: He's the best.
0: He's the nicest guy, and got to say what up to Walt a couple times. He's just the legend.
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1: Matt Hill, Stories from the Summits of Sport, a collection of this man's ESPN work, is available on Tuesday, September 22nd. So 3 weeks from today, wherever you get your books is where you can get Seth Wickersham's newest book, Beyond That Hill. And so you're saying this is just a collection of

0: employees from your quarter century of work with ESPN that have not made it in any of your pieces or works, or and this, you're sort of hoovering up all the good stuff and putting it in a book.
1: It's an essentials. And so, you know, and I think that, like, what you try to do with something like that is, you know, you're not only trying to give the readers, you know, your best stories, but, you know, you're trying to reflect, you know, how sports and maybe even the country has changed so that the book has a point. Right. And so, you know, there's stories that I've done on people like Kobe Bryant or Tom Brady. There's stories that Don Van Natta and I did in there that, you know, especially our Goodell Jerry Jones story from 2017. I think of all the ones we've done, that one is the one that, you know, I'm proudest of. There's just a ton of great backstory to that one. And
0: like what?
1: Well, remember, so that was the fall of 17, and it was a tough year for the league. Remember, President Trump in his first term was coming after the kneelers. They were scrambling. You know, Don and I had that piece of reporting from Bob McNair, you can't have the inmates running the prison. I mean, it was a tough fall. And in the middle of it, Jerry Jones was threatening to sue the NFL to block Rodgers' contract extension. And it was a cold war between two of the most powerful people in sports. And, you know, we felt like we could tell a really insider-y story about that one. And we just have a ton of colorful reporting in that story. But I'll never forget, the story was about to go to print. And I was driving from New York to Connecticut. And I got a call from Don, and he said he had just gotten off the phone with an impeccable source who said, at the beginning of the year, there was this phone call with Roger Goodell, Jerry Jones, and Jeff Pasch, who was the league's general counsel.
0: Right.
1: And it was about Zeke Elliott, when they were going to tell Jerry that Zeke was suspended, which Jerry was surprised about, to put it mildly.
0: Oh, he was pissed.
1: He was,
0: I remember,
1: so upset.
0: That. Right.
1: And the source said, we're not at liberty to say what happened, but there was some colorful language, and you guys should try to figure out what was said. And so we're both working the phones, and we end up learning that, you know, Roger and Jeff tell Jerry about Zeke's suspension. Jerry, you know, got very upset, and he says, you know, you think Bob Kraft came after you hard. Bob Kraft is blank compared to what I'm going to do to you. And, you know, the process of gathering that reporting and getting it into print and showing readers a deeper look at the sport that, you know, look, I think people love football most and know about it the least. That was our goal with that story and all of our stories. And that was a particularly fun one.
0: So out of the names of the folks that you have in here, my goodness, Mahomes, Brady, Prime, Kobe, just to name four, who was the most fierce competitor that you've come across? Whether it was gleaning something from the interview with him or her, or stories that were told by others about this subject.
1: That's a great, I mean, there, once you get to a certain level of the uber competitors, obviously Brady, I think, you know, I first met Tom, you know, so I was hired in 2000. He graduated from Michigan in 2000. Fall of 2001, I'm getting my first kind of shot to go write big feature stories for ESPN. They send me to Foxborough to write about this young guy who's coming on well and playing well in relief of Bledsoe, and then we'll probably go back to the bench. And so I meet with Brady. This is like October of 01. He's wearing like a gray sweatsuit and a backpack. He looks like a junior at Michigan. Mm-hmm. And I'll never forget, he said, you know, football's always come really easy to me. And, you know, at the time, we were both young men kind of getting our career breaks at the same time. And I didn't have the perspective to understand what he was saying then. But I think that, like, anytime he says something like that, he means it to the bottom of his soul. And I think that, like, the intensity that the fire within him compared to other people, I think, is pretty unique. And I mean, that's not like a groundbreaking statement. There's
0: Kobe, though, right? I mean,
1: yeah, Kobe was motivated, but Kobe was different, obviously, because he had the spotlight on him being a first round pick from the beginning. And so he had something to kind of live up to, whereas Brady was under the radar for a bit.
0: And also at Michigan had a share time with Drew Henson. Mm-hmm. And he showed up after Greasy won the national championship. Mm-hmm. So he had those big shoes to fill. And I guess Kobe was a massive prep star in Philadelphia.
1: He was.
0: You know?
1: I think Brady just, you know, the little things he said over the years that you look back on and you think, those were the clues. You know, football's always come easy to me. It doesn't mean that he never had to work at it, because he obviously worked his tail off. But I think that, like, those are the things where he had, like, an innate sense of the game, and he kind of took to it in a special way that, in retrospect, you kind of see those little moments as lore or little clues. And another one happened, like, about a decade later. I was in his living room, and he says, you know, my first 10 years in the league have prepared me for my last 10. And I was like, what? Like, this dude is just saying he's going to play 20 years? And, you know, I didn't take it, you know, I took him at his word, but I didn't think he would do it. I thought that was an admirable goal. I think he did okay on that.
0: Well, and then also you could make the case his last 10 were better than his first 10.
1: Huge case.
0: Or at least his last 10 will be better than anybody's 10.
1: He was,
0: you know, mostly, you know, obviously mostly.
1: Yeah.
0: But the way that he finished mm-hmm. as a 40-year-old,
1: mm-hmm.
0: his stats, I mean, you're seeing Rodgers attempt it now. I mean, Breeze barely cracked his 40s before, mm-hmm. you know, he retired. You know, you're looking at the league right now, and the only comparison you could make is to somebody who is in your book, Beyond That Hill, and Mahomes.
1: Yeah.
0: Because Mahomes has, in his 20s, surpassed Brady in his 20s. Now comes the hard part.
1: Yep.
0: To try and stay with Brady, right?
1: And there's so many things that have to go right. You know, when Brady was in his mid-30s, Belichick, and this is in the book, Belichick presented a study to Kraft that showed how quarterbacks tail off mm-hmm. after their mid-30s. And he kind of used it as justification as why we're going to draft Jimmy Garoppolo and we're going to start this transition plan. And obviously, Brady outlasted Garoppolo. And the story that's in the book is about the last days of the Patriot way, when Belichick and Kraft finally parted ways. But one of the things that Kraft told a confidant, because Belichick had obviously opened the door for Brady to leave after the 19th season, and Brady walked right out. It goes and wins the Super Bowl. And Kraft says, you know, Bill told me he couldn't play anymore. And then he goes out and wins an effing Super Bowl. I mean, can you imagine, like, you know, Kraft and Belichick have been through a lot together, but can you imagine, you know, saying that to your boss and your boss having that, having to watch Tom Brady win a Super Bowl as a Tampa Bay Buck?
0: That's tough, but in retrospect, if you really want to, let's be real about it, wouldn't you say Brady had a better chance to win a Super Bowl in Tampa in that one season than mm-hmm. staying put with the roster that the Patriots had around him at that point in time? Chris, you're also an expert on this subject.
2: 100%, yes.
0: Right?
2: Yeah.
0: You know what I mean? So
2: that 2019 Patriots team was not equipped to win.
0: Even with Brady playing at the top of his game,
2: I mean, they lost at home in the wild card.
1: They did.
0: Yeah, I didn't see it, but Belichick commissioned a report, or it landed on his desk?
1: No, he kind of did it internally and saying, you know, this is why we're going to make this pick. We're looking at a quarterback, and we'll look to, you know, set up a transition.
0: Uh-huh.
1: Obviously, that all came to a head during the 2017 season. And, you know, Jimmy was surprised everybody with that trade when he was moved to San Francisco. But again, you know, Brady's a fascinating guy because, unlike almost any unique athlete, his body outlasted his will for football, which is almost every time it's the other way around.
0: No doubt about it. No doubt about it. But he's also, you know, living through it, living it on still mm-hmm. as a broadcaster, mm-hmm. going to the stadium. You can hear he gets better every week. I think he's a much better broadcaster now than he was when he first started. And he works at it. You could tell, like, he truly does work at it, which, no surprise, based on the work ethic you're describing. What's your favorite Mahomes story that you've grabbed then? Because, well, I mean, again, he is set up, if he can continue on and create another dynastic run,
1: totally,
0: in Kansas City to try and catch Brady. And
1: yeah, the story,
0: which is nuts, but
1: the story about Mahomes that's in there, I mean, it's a long story about, you know, how he came to be. And I had like three sentences in there about how he liked to put ketchup on steak, and that took off. Like, that became the buzzworthy thing for, like, I want to say our guy Peter Schrager was talking about it on Good Morning Football, I want to say like 2 weeks after the fact.
0: Right.
1: I think the most interesting thing about Mahomes is how different he is from Brady in a couple essential ways. Obviously, they have an incredible innate drive where they're running for a finish line that doesn't really exist. I mean, they're competing only against themselves. But Mahomes was under the radar in Texas as a quarterback. And it seems staggeringly ridiculous to think about right now, but it's true. And, you know, they have the Elite 11 regionals, which are like the high school showcase. And then if you do well enough, you go down the road and you're in the Elite 11 nationals. And he didn't qualify for the regional. Patrick Mahomes, with that skill set, didn't qualify in Texas. And I asked him about it, wondering if like that was the cliched chip on his shoulder. You hear it with Tom all the time, talking about how UCLA pulled their scholarship and USC, you know, ended up not wanting him and, you know, dropping to the sixth round. And he was so level-headed about it. He goes, no, you know, East Texas isn't really known for quarterbacks, and I was kind of lost. I was more known for baseball, and that was that. And I thought that was interesting because where his greatness comes from, and really, you know, the subtext of the book is like where greatness comes from and what the price of it is, I thought was so much different than Tom's. I mean, they overlap. The Venn diagrams overlap. But the thing that I think Jordan kind of brought to the culture of finding slights and nurturing them and inventing them at times, that was never the case with him. I think that he's someone who's always been running his own race, and you know, it's worked out well for him.
0: Well, I mean, this year, you want to continue the Brady analogy in terms of a career. In the middle of his two dynastic runs, Brady blew out his knee and had to come back from that.
1: Mm-hmm.
0: And we'll see if Mahomes has another dynastic run in him, but he's coming back from a knee injury. And, you know, you're hearing how, you know, and Jeremy Fowler's, you know, I guess top tens. Mahomes isn't number one on that list. Everyone's overlooking the Chiefs potentially, maybe for good reason.
1: Mm-hmm.
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2: The choice of lawyer is an important decision and should not be based solely on advertisements. 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
1: Our radio audience has returned. Will Forte is here. We just saw a clip of Coyote versus Acme in theaters nationwide this Friday, August 28th. John Cena was already on in support of this a few weeks ago. And it's the live action, the animation, and just everything. It looks amazing. It looks so great to see this on the screen. And, of course, so many folks of, you know, our generation will remember Roger Rabbit and things like that. And it kind of has a similar feel to that.
2: Yeah, obviously. Big shoes to fill, obviously, like that. You know, that's at the top of the heap when it comes to the mixture of live action and animation. And so that, you know, we were just trying to do something that lived up to these wonderful Looney Tunes characters that we grew up loving. And, you know, the whole thing was just made with such love and respect for Looney Tunes. So we're really excited by how it turned out.
1: Okay, yeah. And Cena's just a great human.
2: He's so good. Right? And it's really fun to watch him work. He just is. He's got these really long chunks of dialogue, and I've never seen him chunk anything. He's so prepared, and then he's also a really gifted improviser. So he can slip in some incredibly funny dialogue seamlessly into this written word and get right back into the next thing he's supposed to say, and I don't have that talent. Like, I can maybe every once in a while think of something funny to say, but then I'll chunk it when I'm trying to get right back into the prepared dialogue.
1: Man, he's veering into your lane, and you say he has skill set that you're...
2: Oh, he's amazing. I actually learned a lot from him.
1: What about wrestling? Can you get in his lane?
2: He knows that I'm very, very strong and powerful. Wily moves, pun intended.
1: Look at you, man. Yeah, obviously.
2: Thank God we're in a different weight class, right?
1: Yeah. Otherwise, you'd have to teach him a lesson.
2: Exactly.
1: Understood. And just acting with not... Like, how did you do this? Like, we just saw you holding up an Acme rocket in your hands.
2: Yeah.
1: And an evidence box that looked real that was put on the table by, you know, Wile E. Coyote. How did you pull this sort of stuff off?
2: A lot of that stuff is pretty easy. Like the rocket skates, you're just holding a pair of blades or something, right?
1: Okay.
2: So they can just animate over it. But there are some very intricate things. Like there's... Yes. A scene in here where an animated piano falls onto a car, an actual car, and smashes the car. So you're just seeing how they implode the car, and you have to do so many different takes, and then they composite the shots. And you can actually see there on the day how it's going to work. And it was so fun. But like, actually, when we're talking to a character, it's a different story. Cause like, there's a traditional thing where you just hold a tennis ball on the end of a stick, so you know where the character's eyes are.
1: Yes.
2: Well, Dave Green, the director, had this really smart thing. He took this guy, this iconic puppeteer, Dave Barclay, who like did Jabba the Hutt and Yoda and all the Fraggle Rock characters, just a ton of stuff. Uh-huh. And he had a Wile E. Coyote puppet. So during rehearsals, we would move around with that puppet, and he would be able to be as expressive as Wile E. is. And it, you know, by the time we got to shooting the scene with the tennis ball, you really kind of knew what Wile E. was going to do.
1: So someone else is holding the stick with the tennis ball, obviously, while you're at it.
2: Yes. Yeah. Or sometimes it's just like a little pole with a tennis ball on it.
1: Dude, when you thought, it's cool. So high tech and all that stuff, it's just a tennis ball.
2: Oh, yeah.
1: At the end of the day.
2: Always a
1: sometimes
2: tennis
1: as simple as that.
2: Yeah.
1: Coyote versus Acme, available in theaters nationwide this Friday, August 28th. It's been a while since you've been here. Are you still a fan of the Raiders? Are we still in on this?
2: I'll be honest, I was a little upset by them moving to Las Vegas.
1: Right.
2: I was born in Oakland. You know, my A's have done it too, so it's tough to take, but they're still my team.
1: Yes.
2: I haven't like moved off of them, but it's just a little different not having them be in Oakland.
1: Yeah.
2: And that's how I felt when they went to Los Angeles too, back in the day, back in the 80s. It just felt so right when they came back home. So
1: you spent time in the black hole in your life.
2: Oh yeah. I got to go hang out with Phil Villapiano in the black hole. I got to hang out with him and Franco Harris together.
1: Dude.
2: Like pretty, you know, right before Franco passed away. I think it was like within that next year.
1: Yeah.
2: He had come because it was some anniversary of the Immaculate Reception.
1: Uh-huh. Yeah.
2: And And so it was really fun to be down there because you're with like all these people dressed up in Raiders stuff. And yes, they just had such respect for Franco Harris. It was really fun to see how they embraced him.
1: Yes.
2: And Phil Villapiano is just an amazing guy. And
1: they didn't drop a
2: meet Dave Casper through him. And just dude, yeah, it was, you know, it's like royalty.
1: They didn't drop a Phil Villapiano on a car. Right?
2: No, they did not. Okay. This is a regular piano. That would be, thank you for the clarification.
1: There would have to be a stunt Villapiano for something like that. Understood. All right. I've got a list of celebrity true or false aspects about your career. I want to know what's true and what's not.
2: Okay.
1: Okay. And we have, as always, great production value to kick it off. Please hit it.
3: Celebrity true or false.
4: You can't handle the truth.
1: All right, and that's all. That's also a harbinger. Jack Nicholson's voice, right there.
2: True.
1: celebrity true or false with Will Forte. True or false? First up, you roomed with Val Kilmer, and the two of you actually considered competing on the Amazing Race together.
2: That's true.
1: All right.
5: What?
1: All right. Let's start from the beginning. You and Val Kilmer are.
2: So we were in MacGruber together.
1: Okay.
2: He had a place in New Mexico. Mm-hmm. That he had to sell, and he was living in a rented place in Malibu, and he was going to find a new place in Malibu. So he asked me, would it be okay if he stayed with me for what I thought was a couple of days while he was locking down a new place in Malibu? Mm-hmm. It ended up being like 2.5-3 months, and it was a blast. So I would watch Amazing Race every week, and he would come in and say, this stuff is going to rot your mind. What are you doing watching this reality crap? And I said, it's pretty good. You should watch it.
1: It's a reality competition. It's a reality competition.
2: I loved it. So he sat down, and by the end of the first time watching it, he's like, oh, this is pretty good. So every Sunday, it was Sunday, right?
1: Yeah.
2: We would watch it together.
1: Yeah.
2: And at a certain point, a couple weeks in, we just looked at each other. We're like, we got to do the Amazing Race. And we called our reps the next day. Uh-huh. And they were like, no way. No. What are you doing? And we kind of just let it go. And then when he just sadly passed away recently, I called them all up and I reminded them like, oh, remember we wanted to do the Amazing Race? And they're like, oh man, you should have done that. Like, you were the people who told us not to.
1: Damn it.
2: Yeah.
1: What was he like as a roommate? Messy?
2: It was the coolest experience. There was a time, we were both kind of Oscars in a way, and both kind of Felixes also in a way.
1: Yeah.
2: But I just will always remember there was this one time when we were both doing something at the kitchen table and a Doors song came on, and we just started singing a Doors song together. It just made me remember back when the Doors movie was coming out.
1: Yeah.
2: Never in a million years would have thought that I'd even get a chance to shake Val Kilmer's hand.
1: Yes.
2: And now he's my roommate. That I want to move out of my house because I'm it was so fun.
1: That's so great. I love that.
2: He was a magical dude.
1: Second one for you here. Speaking of MacGruber, true or false, you owned the Mazda Miata that he drove in the film.
2: I did.
1: So that was your car?
2: I didn't own it.
1: You owned it.
2: We used it.
1: Uh-huh.
2: And then I just asked as production was ending, oh, what are you doing with the car? And they said, oh, we're just going to sell it. And I said, how much? And they said, $1,000. So me and John and Yorma, who made the movie together, we said, let's do it. It was a great deal for them because they didn't put in any of the money. I bought it, but the three of us owned it. And it was just like sitting in my garage for, I don't know, 15 to 13 years. So finally, I sold it for charity.
1: Okay.
2: This wonderful guy, Mike, bought it for like $55,000.
1: Whoa.
2: He let us sell it again the next year for charity, the same charity.
1: Uh-huh.
2: Again, bought it to keep it for $55,000 again. And then we sold it a third time. And now somebody else has it up in Canada somewhere.
1: So is it any point in time here? Was it here in Southern California that you
2: oh, yeah.
1: It? Okay. So you could be. Did you drive around like somebody could like be at a red light and turn and there's Will Forte and the Mazda Miata from from MacGruber?
2: I didn't drive it because we had to go straight from the set in Albuquerque where we shot MacGruber to the whole season in SNL. So by the time I got back and the car was in my garage, the battery was dead and the tires were flat. And so it wasn't till we made the MacGruber TV series in 2021 that they came and loaded it onto a flatbed and we used it for the TV series too.
1: Love it.
2: Yeah.
1: Next up, true or
2: but
1: false?
2: But I did, then when I was getting it ready to be auctioned off, I did drive it down to the place I had to try to get it smogged and stuff like that. And I did.
1: Testing the Miata from MacGruber.
2: Well, because it's not just this Miata. Yeah. It's also like in the TV series, we drew a bunch of like nasty sayings on the car. So like I'm driving around with pictures of, I think there's a picture of a penis on it, and, you know, stuff like that.
1: Safe for driving, but not safe for work.
2: Yeah.
1: Got it. Will Forte right here on The Rich Eisen Show. Back to wrap it in a sec.
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1: Ladies and gentlemen, our radio audience has returned here on the program. The only way, I guess, now that we have our full audience, I could introduce you is, ladies and gentlemen, Sam Marilla's live, Nixon 5.
2: Yes. I feel like I started Nixon 5, by the way.
1: Oh, you started Nixon 5?
2: I feel like I did, because during the Hawks series, when it was 1-1, you can look it up. There's footage of me behind C.J. McCollum giving his post-game interview after he beat us, and I'm behind him, and I go Nixon 5.
3: Wow.
2: And I gave a thumbs up. I was thinking about giving a middle finger, but I knew I was on camera.
3: Oh.
2: So I was like, if I give a finger, they're going to pull it off me. So I was like, let me troll Nixon 5. We lost the next game to the Hawks, too. We went down 2-1.
1: And then how many did...
2: Nixon 6.
1: Nixon 6.
2: Yeah.
1: Well, that'll be this year's tryout with the Philadelphia 76ers.
2: It was the most stressful, non-stressful run. Because every game, like that first game against the Cavs, it felt like so many of these games we came back from, it felt like, you ever watch like Shawshank the first time? Yeah. And you're like, this is miserable. And then the last like 3 minutes, you're like, all right, that was fun.
1: Against the Cavs?
2: Oh, my God. We were down like how much?
1: Oh,
2: we were down?
1: I remember that.
2: Yeah.
4: Something.
2: Oh, that's, yeah.
1: I remember that.
2: Stav and Judd Apatow. That was right after we won. Yeah.
1: That Stavi baby?
2: That Stavi baby and
1: Judd Apatow.
2: Yeah, we had fun, man. That was pretty epic. You know what's fun about that? So that outfit that I'm wearing with Stavi before the last pick, and Stav's outfit is the exact same outfit we wore when we beat the Celtics in game 6 the previous year, because we were at that game together,
1: right?
2: And we're superstitious, so we didn't even coordinate that. We just showed up that way.
1: Listen, this run was just as magical as it gets, and you know, it's amazing that again that they started dominating, though. I know the Hawks series looked like every other series that the Knicks have been playing in the playoffs.
2: Yeah.
1: To only serve to leave us all disappointed forever, pretty much forever. It had the hallmarks, C.J. McCollum starring as Trey Young or Halliburton or Reggie. Like, it's just, okay, here it goes again. And then a switch hit, only to have Cleveland, as you point out in game one, come in and just rain points on them until they just watch the Knicks come back on them. And then just... 120 points here, 130 points here, 140 points there. And it's just like, what the hell is going on?
2: It was crazy. And I didn't expect to really dislike Wembanyama, because I was like, he seems like kind of fun, you know? And then I was like, I really don't like him. Like, I started just spiraling. I was like doing research. I'm like, oh, his dad's 6'7", his mom is 6'3". It feels like they did this on purpose, you know? Like, it feels like eugenics. It feels like Hitler would have liked it. And, That's my take.
1: Okay.
2: Hitler would have liked Wemby. Maybe not. He didn't like black people, so that's a reach, I guess.
1: And the French.
2: Okay. Yeah, he didn't like any. No, it's I took a reach.
1: Probably didn't like basketball either.
2: Probably not.
1: Throw it out there.
2: Yeah.
1: Certainly not New York. But Wemby pointing to his head.
2: Oh, well, you're the clear villain.
1: That's it right there. When he told, because like Mitchell Robinson, you know, committed the offensive foul, points like, I'm in your head. And then it devolved from there, only to have OG pop one in on him, you know?
2: OG, and if Brunson doesn't have that game 5, OG is the finals MVP. I mean, he was dominant, man. He was so good and fearless, dude, throwing down dunks. And I mean, that tip in was...
1: Were you there for that one?
2: I wasn't at that one.
1: All right, which ones did you go to?
2: I went to game 1 in San Antonio.
1: What was that like?
2: Epic. It was amazing. I flew down with my friend, one of my childhood friends, Chase. We fly down to Austin. You couldn't get a ticket into San Antonio. It was all booked. I get a text from Shane Gillis, a comedian, who's like, are you going to the game? I said, yeah, I just landed in Austin. He goes, come over, I'm going. So we had like a drunk bus with all these other comics, Matt McCusker, Tommy Pope, all these comedians.
1: Yeah.
2: And we were pounding drinks. We go there. We end up in a Knicks row, thankfully. I'm next to a bunch of Knicks fans.
1: Yeah.
2: We made friends. I didn't realize this till after the game, because I guess I was behind Chris Tucker. I was like, man, that guy looks like a fat Chris Tucker. And then after the thing, they were like, this is Chris Tucker. And I was like, holy love Chris Tucker, you know? And he clearly a Spurs fan. He's a Texas guy.
1: Right.
2: And then...
1: Right.
2: And then, you know, Knicks are down. It's one of those things where I'm like, oh, man, we're going to lose. And I will say, the San Antonio fans, there's like a few crazy ones, but for the most part, they were pretty cool. They're pretty friendly. They were like, And they were talking trash, but I was like, guys, you've won five in my lifetime. Like, just.
3: Well, including the last time the Knicks made the finals.
2: I know. They've taken five. And it's like, it's not like you're not going to win one with Wemby. You're going to win probably a few with this young core of Wemby and Dylan Harper and Castle. They're unbelievable players.
1: Harper's so good.
2: He's unbelievable.
1: I thought he was going to get the Knicks, that he was going to be the one to get him. That it wasn't going to be Wemby.
2: Castle's tough, too. He's physical.
1: And he also doesn't.
2: And Champagne?
1: Well, and the thing with Castle is he's a UConn guy. So yeah. You know he's not spooked by Madison Square Garden.
2: Champagne's a St. John's guy.
1: Right. I know that. So you know those kids know what it's like to play in Madison Square Garden, right? So, but they just didn't know how to finish.
2: They didn't know how to finish.
1: And the Knicks did. And the Knicks, you know, would pull one rabbit out of a hat after another. I know they lost to the Cavs in the analytics department, right? They
2: lost
1: the
2: analytics. Yeah, we heard that a lot.
1: Right?
2: That was embarrassing.
1: And the Spurs said the same thing, essentially, in a way. But
2: that is the epitome Brunson, of loser talk.
1: I love going down this road here because it's also previewing what we're going to be talking about for much of the season that's upcoming. That Brunson has flipped the script for all of us. Mm. And he has now entered New York lore forever by being the Michael Jordan of the equation. The Knicks were supposed to lose all of these games because somebody else was raising their level to a point in crunch time that the Knicks could not overcome. And now the Knicks have one of those guys.
2: Oh, totally.
1: Themselves. And the numbers support it. His ability, his 45 points in the closer was the most in a closer since Jordan did it on the Jazz.
2: 45.
1: If I'm not
4: mistaken. Yeah, Giannis had a 50 piece. Yeah.
2: Not in a closer, did he?
1: Not in a closer.
4: Yeah, it was in. Yeah, he did.
1: Oh, he did?
2: Oh, really?
1: Well,
2: whatever. He's 7 feet.
1: But then, exactly. But put up the photograph. This one actually made
2: beautiful.
1: Me
2: beautiful. Yeah, same.
1: That Ewing feels that he's got a championship now.
2: Imagine if Ewing had a guy like Brunson on his team.
1: Well, he had Bernard King in his rookie season.
2: Well, yeah.
1: And Bernard was at the end of it.
2: But they never really.
1: Right. They never, like, it was never peak Bernard. But the fact that Brunson's like, all right, I'll hold the MVP trophy, but Pat, you take the Larry O'B.
2: Yeah.
1: His photograph. And the look on Brunson's face is just like, yeah, I did this. And I'm happy to share this with Patrick. Like, there's so many emotions when I see this.
2: A lot of emotions. The shot of Ewing in the Newsies cap, you know, when he's just kind of nodding like a proud dad, is beautiful. And Brunson, the way Brunson carried himself this whole run, like, just there's that shot of him walking out looking like Batman, just so, you know, stoic, stone-faced.
1: Right.
2: And you see Wemby, when they went to the finals, I know he's younger, but he's, like, crying, he's emotional. And I'm like, dude, you're 7'5". Like, this guy's 6 feet tall.
1: Right.
2: And he's carrying himself like, yeah, let's, business isn't over yet.
1: And he refused to be in a room with the trophy or have a photograph of it or even a rendering of it on a backdrop. Like whenever he was being interviewed by ESPN or ABC, it was like a dark backdrop. It didn't have like the trophy. He didn't want anything.
2: It's psycho stuff.
1: But
2: in a good way.
1: He's our psycho, right?
2: Oh, dude.
1: You know, like, as opposed to somebody else's. Like, you need that. Like, this is going to be, it's. Now about this, let's go here. Their follow-up, all right? They're putting LeBron in the building, mm-hmm. and his first night is a Sixer. Mm-hmm. And everybody's going to be sitting here thinking, Knicks can be had, that this is just a one-off. Because it's been, when was the last time we had repeat champions? Was the Warriors.
4: Warriors. Yeah, it's been a while.
1: And so the Knicks are just going to be that other one. What if the Knicks go ahead and do it again?
2: Why
1: shouldn't they be able to, right? You know,
2: I mean,
1: let's go.
2: Yeah, the Sixers are going to be tough, no question. I mean, losing Paul George is a good move for them. Gaining Jaylen Brown is a good move. Gaining LeBron, like, you look at like the Warriors, you're like, how did you not trade for Jaylen Brown? Because then you get LeBron with Steph Curry. You know, I don't. The Warriors front office talk about letting down Steph Curry in these last few years. I think when that guy does that, what he's done in the Olympics, like, you know, he's got a little left in the tank. So. The Sixers look tough for sure. Edgecombe's really good. Maxey is like incredible. But yeah, why can't the Knicks do it again? Why not? Who's the biggest competition? Can the Pistons figure it out? Who's
1: Go ahead, Chris. I'm sure you want to chime in here, although you're the team that acquired Paul George for Jaylen Brown.
4: I still think Boston's going to be right there too. Yeah.
2: Really?
4: Yeah.
2: Maybe. I mean, I don't, you never know, right? I mean, maybe just, it's weird to have guys as good as Tatum and Brown and it just doesn't work. I mean, they won one, but it's weird that it's like, you can't just coexist.
1: Right.
2: I also, for the Celtics, I always kind of resented that they were like, it's Tatum's team. I'm like, why can't you just be like, we're co-pilots? I didn't get, to me, that was just weird. So you're just trying to create the stuff.
1: There was something going on.
4: It feels like there's something going on. Also, just cap purposes. You're paying two guys more than 50% of the salary. That's just not sustainable in the way the NBA is kind of set up right now.
1: Who'd you run into or meet in the Knicks playoff run that you'd never met before, you know, down there on the old Celebrity Row?
2: I mean, I'd met most of them before. I ran to Bernard King. I shot with him for a while. I had a show on MSG for a brief minute, and I interviewed him, and he always remembered me from it, which is just so strange.
1: He's the best.
2: He's the nicest guy, and got to say what up to Walt a couple of times, who's just the legend.
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1: Matt Hill, Stories from the Summits of Sport, a collection of this man's ESPN work, is available on Tuesday, September 22nd. So 3 weeks from today, wherever you get your books is where you can get Seth Wickersham's newest book, Beyond That Hill. And so you're saying this is just a collection of stories from your quarter century of work with ESPN that have not made it in any of your pieces or works, or and this, you're sort of hoovering up all the good stuff and putting it in a book.
2: It's an essentials. And so, you know, and I think that, like, what you try to do with something like that is, you know, you're not only trying to give the readers, you know, your best stories, but, you know, you're trying to reflect, you know, how sports and maybe even the country has changed so that the book has a point. Right. And so, you know, there's stories that I've done on people like Kobe Bryant or Tom Brady. There's stories that Don Van Natta and I did in there that, you know, especially our Goodell Jerry Jones story from 2017. I think of all the ones we've done, that one is the one that, you know, I'm proudest of. There's just a ton of great backstory to that one. And
1: like what?
2: Well, remember, so that was the fall of 17, and it was a tough year for the league. Remember, President Trump in his first term was coming after the Kneelers. They were scrambling. You know, Don and I had that piece of reporting from Bob McNair. You can't have the inmates running the prison. I mean, it was a tough fall. And in the middle of it, Jerry Jones was threatening to sue the NFL to block Rodgers' contract extension. And it was a cold war between two of the most powerful people in sports. And, you know, we felt like we could tell a really insidery story about that one. And we just have a ton of colorful reporting in that story, but I'll never forget, the story was about to go to print, and I was driving from New York to Connecticut, and I got a call from Don, and he said he had just gotten off the phone with an impeccable source who said at the beginning of the year there was this phone call with Roger Goodell, Jerry Jones, and Jeff Pasch, who was the league's general counsel,
1: right?
2: And it was about Zeke Elliott, when they were going to tell Jerry that Zeke was suspended, which Jerry was surprised about, to put it mildly.
1: Oh, he was pissed.
2: He was upset.
1: Right.
2: And the source said, we're not at liberty to say what happened, but there was some colorful language, and you guys should try to figure out what was said. And so we're both working the phones, and we end up learning that, you know, Roger and Jeff tell Jerry about Zeke's suspension. Jerry, you know, got very upset, and he says, you know, you think Bob Kraft came after you hard. Bob Kraft is blank compared to what I'm going to do to you. And, you know, the process of gathering that reporting and getting it into print and showing readers a deeper look at the sport that, you know, look, I think people love football most and know about it the least. That was our goal with that story and all of our stories. And that was a particularly fun one.
1: So out of the names of the folks that you have in here, my goodness, Mahomes, Brady, Prime, Kobe, just to name four. Who was the most fierce competitor that you've come across? Whether it was gleaning something from the interview with him or her, or stories that were told by others about this subject?
2: That's a great... I mean, once you get to a certain level of the uber competitors, obviously Brady. I think, you know, I first met Tom, you know, so I was hired in 2000. He graduated from Michigan in 2000. Fall of 2001, I'm getting my first kind of shot to go write big feature stories for ESPN. They send me to Foxborough to write about this young guy who's coming on well and playing well in relief of Bledsoe, and then we'll probably go back to the bench. And so I meet with Brady. This is like October of 01. He's wearing like a gray sweatsuit and a backpack. He looks like a junior at Michigan.
1: Mm-hmm.
2: And I'll never forget, he said, you know, football's always come really easy to me. And, you know, at the time, we were both young men kind of getting our career breaks at the same time. And I didn't have the perspective to understand what he was saying then. But I think that, like, anytime he says something like that, he means it to the bottom of his soul. And I think that, like, the intensity that the fire within him compared to other people, I think, is pretty unique. And I mean, that's not like a groundbreaking statement. There's a lot of examples.
1: When you're comparing it to someone like Kobe, though, right? I mean,
2: yeah, Kobe was motivated, but Kobe was different, obviously, because he had the spotlight on him being a first round pick from the beginning, and so he had something to kind of live up to. Whereas Brady was under the radar for a bit,
1: and also at Michigan had to share time with Drew Henson, mm-hmm. and he showed up after Greasy won the national championship, mm-hmm. so he had those big shoes to fill. And I guess Kobe was a massive prep star in Philadelphia.
2: He was,
1: you know.
2: I think Brady just, you know, the little things he said over the years that you look back on and you think those were the clues. You know, football's always come easy to me. It doesn't mean that he never had to work at it, because he obviously worked his tail off. But I think that, like, those are the things where he had, like, an innate sense of the game, and he kind of took to it in a special way that, in retrospect, you kind of see those little moments as lore or little clues. And another one happened, like, about a decade later. I was in his living room, and he says, you know, my first 10 years in the league have prepared me for my last 10. And I was like, what? Like, this dude is just saying he's going to play 20 years? And, you know, I didn't take it very, you know, I took him at his word, but I didn't think he would do it. I thought that was an admirable goal. I think he did okay on that.
1: Well, and then also, you could make the case his last 10 were better than his first 10.
2: Huge case.
1: Or at least his last 10 will be better than anybody's 10.
2: He was a complete,
1: you know, mostly, you know, obviously mostly.
2: Yeah.
1: But the way that he finished, mm-hmm. as a 40-year-old,
2: mm-hmm.
1: his stats, I mean, you're seeing Rodgers attempt it now. I mean, Breeze barely cracked his 40s before, mm-hmm. you know, he retired. You know, you're looking at the league right now, and the only comparison you could make is to somebody who is in your book, Beyond That Hill, and Mahomes.
2: Yeah.
1: Because Mahomes has, in his 20s, surpassed Brady in his 20s. Now comes the hard part,
2: yep.
1: to try and stay with Brady. Right.
2: And there's so many things that have to go right. You know, when Brady was in his mid-30s, Belichick, and this is in the book, Belichick presented a study to Kraft that showed how quarterbacks tail off, mm-hmm. after their mid-30s. And he kind of used it as justification as why we're going to draft Jimmy Garoppolo and we're going to start this transition plan. And obviously, Brady outlasted Garoppolo. And the story that's in the book is about the last days of the Patriot way, when Belichick and Kraft finally parted ways. But one of the things that Kraft told a confidant, because Belichick had obviously opened the door for Brady to leave after the 19th season, and Brady walked right out and goes and wins the Super Bowl. And Kraft says, you know, Bill told me he couldn't play anymore. And then he goes out and wins an effing Super Bowl. I mean, can you imagine, like, you know, Kraft and Belichick have been through a lot together, but can you imagine, you know, saying that to your boss and your boss having that, having to watch Tom Brady win a Super Bowl as a Tampa Bay Buck?
1: That's tough, but in retrospect, if you really want to, let's be real about it, wouldn't you say Brady had a better chance to win a Super Bowl in Tampa in that one season than staying put with the roster that the Patriots had around him at that point in time? Chris, you're also an expert,
3: yeah,
1: on this subject.
3: 100%, yeah.
1: Right?
3: Yeah.
1: You know what I mean? So
3: that 2019 Patriots team was not equipped to win.
1: Even with Brady playing at the top of his game, I don't.
3: I mean, they lost at home in the wild card.
2: They did.
1: Yeah, I didn't see it, but. But Belichick commissioned a report, or it landed on his desk?
2: No, he kind of did it internally and saying, you know, this is why we're going to make this pick. We're looking at a quarterback and we'll look to, you know, set up a transition.
1: Uh-huh.
2: Obviously, that all came to a head during the 2017 season. And, you know, Jimmy was surprised everybody with that trade when he was moved to San Francisco. But again, you know, Brady's a fascinating guy because, unlike almost any unique athlete, his body outlasted his will for football, which is almost every time it's the other way around.
1: No doubt about it. No doubt about it. But he's also, you know, living through it, living it on still, mm-hmm. as a broadcaster, mm-hmm. going to the stadium. You can hear he gets better every week. I think he's a much better broadcaster now than he was when he first started. And he works at it. You could tell, like, he truly does work at it, which no surprise based on the work ethic you're describing. What's your favorite Mahomes story that you've grabbed then? Because, well, I mean, again, he is set up. If he can continue on and create another dynastic run,
2: totally.
1: In Kansas City to try and catch Brady, and
2: yeah, the story,
1: which is nuts, but
2: the story about Mahomes that's in there. I mean, it's a long story about, you know, how he came to be, and I had like three sentences in there about how he liked to put ketchup on steak, and that took off. Like, that became the buzzworthy thing for, like, I want to say our guy Peter Schaefer or Peter Schrager was talking about it on Good Morning Football. I want to say like 2 weeks after the fact.
1: Right.
2: I think the most interesting thing about Mahomes is how different he is from Brady in a couple essential ways. Obviously, they have an incredible innate drive where they're running for a finish line that doesn't really exist. I mean, they're competing only against themselves. But Mahomes was under the radar in Texas as a quarterback. And it seems staggeringly ridiculous to think about right now, but it's true. And, you know, they have the Elite 11 regionals, which are like the high school showcase. And then if you do well enough, you go down the road and you're in the Elite 11 nationals. And he didn't qualify for the regional

0: I thought was so much different than Tom's. I mean, they overlap. The Venn diagrams overlap. But the thing that I think Jordan kind of brought to the culture of finding slights and nurturing them and inventing them at times, that was never the case with him. I think that he's someone who's always been running his own race. And, you know, it's worked out well for him.
1: Well, I mean,
2: that's the ease at which you get information. 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

0: 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Dan Wetzel here with Max Olson and Mark Schlabaugh in his car somewhere, points unknown outside of Oxford, Mississippi. As he drives himself back to Georgia. We'll find out where he is. 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Schlabaugh, where are you?
1: I believe I'm going to butcher the hell out of this, but Pontotoc, Mississippi, not far from Oxford. But clearly the football capital of the world, the state of Mississippi. They hadn't been this excited since Dak Prescott was taking snaps for the Bulldogs.
0: I would go with that. Ole Miss 32, LSU 24. Unbelievable. A night.

0: 8, and likely fan hangover as we speak for the ages up in Oxford. Quick recap. Trinidad Chambliss absolutely shined. A Guardian helmet helped knock down the LSU's final pass to seal it. Pete Golding wore a hoodie sweatshirt in 96-degree heat, plus a healthy dip. Called a near-perfect first half, not so good third, and then rallied the troops and even got aggressive late with the two-point conversion. Called a great game. Unbelievable victory for him and Ole Miss. The fans, meanwhile, drunk on bourbon and hate. I think the speed limit on campus is now the collective blood alcohol level of the pregame grove. Could win Talladega hitting that without hitting that thing. Ole Miss band played Neck after. That was pretty good. The part where, which I can't say, they replaced Tiger with Rebel. So there's like, you know, there's a part of the song they demand something is done to something that belongs to a Tiger is now done, now belongs to a Rebel. That was creative. Got that good. Governor of Mississippi, very gracious in victory. Wrote on social media. I mean, we get the governors involved. I mean, the governor of Louisiana was there. Governor of Mississippi, what does a $54 million buyout for the old coach, a $91 million contract for the new coach, and a $50 million roster get you? Riddle me that, I guess. An ass whooping in Oxford, Mississippi. Hashtag hottie toddy. This is about the mood. Meanwhile, in defeat, Lane Kiffin said it was more intense maybe than he expected, although he still took a crack at Ole Miss fans saying they finally showed up because he left. He said, "You're welcome."
1: You're welcome.
0: He then also claimed he was human and has emotions. Now, I once worked at the city desk for the Chicago Tribune, and they would have said, go get a second source on that. But regardless, an absolutely perfectly bizarre, emotional, crazy night in college athletics. Please stop trying to save this sport. It's perfect as is. Hell yeah. Damn right. Mark, how was it?
2: It was electric. It was amazing. And, you know, Oxford's one of my favorite places in the world. I'm not sure that's the same when they have 300,000 people in town. But I mean, it's like you said, it's the perfect college football scenario. We're serving court papers on Tuesday. Lane's playing shenanigans with the injury report on Wednesday. You know, I thought there was some more gamesmanship on Saturday when the coaches' elevators didn't work. Unfortunately, it was all the coaches. So, you know, Charlie Weiss and those guys still had to walk up to the stairs to the press box. But, you know, I wrote this morning, LSU might have been better served saving their legal money to try to get NFL guys back by trying to get Trinidad Chambliss' court injunction overturned. And they might have had a chance to win this game because it's no secret that Lane really wanted Trinidad Chambliss to come to LSU with him and Kwon Lacy. And Chambliss, you know, I don't care how tall the guy is. If he's 5'7", 5'8", he's better than anybody on the Atlanta Falcons roster. And the guy is magical and made play after play, made a couple of big mistakes, you know, the poor interception, not sure where he was throwing it, the 20-yard sack. But when he had to make plays, he made them, and he's done that for 2 years at Ole Miss now.
0: Officially 6 foot tall.
1: Don't you guys think it's like, I guess Kyler was kind of an exception when he went number one. Don't you think there's just going to be, by the end of the year, these franchises will get it, and he'll go like top 10, and it'll just be like, we don't care about the age or the size, like he's just a dude.
0: This is going to set the draft culture off. Yeah. This is just going to set him off because it's like it's all going to be hand size and he's too old and stuff like that. But the way he throws over the middle is incredible. And he's so much more advanced than a lot of the quarterbacks in college football, maybe all of them at that part. It just makes it so much more exciting and so much more daring.
1: Yeah, Lane called him the hardest guy to play in America. That's right. I mean, you know, he's 14-2 as a starter now at Ole Miss. That was his fifth game against a top 10 opponent. He's got a bunch more coming up. you know, guys, that I went and tried to count it up here. You think about the go-ahead drives he had. You know, he has the go-ahead last night where he runs it. They had Louisville to set up the field goal to win. He had, you know, go-ahead against Miami. I tried to count it up. He how many times in the fourth quarter he's let a go-ahead drive for Ole Miss, and he hasn't been there that long. I counted nine. And wow. It's still early in year two. I mean, I just don't think, you know, and he's gonna have his showdowns with Arch and with Gunnar Stockton and other guys coming up here. But like, there's nobody else you'd want to bet on in that spot than him, right? If you're tied or behind in the fourth and you need it, like that guy just does it over and over again.
2: I mean, if I'm an NFL GM, do you want to take the guy who had to fight for everything in his life, who was completely overlooked coming out of high school? No offense, Dan, ends up playing Division II ball in Michigan and, you know, has been doubted his entire life, showed up at Ole Miss as a third stringer for the most part, and ends up winning the job from Austin Simmons, who, by the way, isn't that bad when you look at him playing at Missouri. I mean, Lance said that last night. He said, ask Kirby Smart how tough the guy is to defend. You know, they scheme for him, and he makes Houdini's plays over and over again and made a few of them last night.
0: So, to me, the key to this game, I mean, look, Ole Miss, the first half, pretty much until LSU finally scored, but even then they come back with that incredible touchdown pass of Chambliss to Deuce Alexander, where he's on the fly and he just bullets it in, Verlander-type, you know, fastball, Matthew Stafford fastball. But the first half was incredible, and then LSU just makes the adjustments, comes out. This whole game had turned. LSU missed a field goal. It's 24-24, and you could just, it felt like the whole stadium was like exhausted emotionally, probably physically. They were coming down off the high, and it looked like it was going to be a crushing defeat, like historically crushing, like where do we go from here defeat. And Chambliss and to their credit, the play calling got better, the whole team got better. I mean, Lacey is out, the whole thing. What was it like, Mark, in the stadium when all of a sudden Ole Miss just kind of popped back? They were on the ropes. They were on the ropes and showed that resolve. What was it like there?
2: There was a ton of puckering going up, that's for sure. I mean, it's like, oh, hell, here we go. He's going to, you know, he fell behind 24-7 at the half, and here he comes, and, you know, it's going to hurt the worst way imaginable when he pulls it off at the end. It probably kind of feels like, Dan, after that 24-pack of Milwaukee's best or whatever it is the next morning. I mean, it was going to be brutal. Yeah. And, you know, I give Ole Miss credit, to come back and then to, you know, look, they got it all the way down. LSU got it all the way down to the 6-yard line. And, you know, they made some adjustments in the secondary coming into the week, swapped a corner and a safety, and they got back Sharif Denson, the kid from Florida. And I thought they played a lot better in the first half. There weren't as many communication backdowns. But, you know, give Sam Levitt credit. You know, he's not the most accurate throw in the world, but the dude is tough as, you know, timber. And over and over again, I don't know that he can continue running that much in the SEC and survive till the end of the season. But, you know, they had a shot, and everybody in the stadium was holding their breath. And then when the ball bounced off the kid's helmet and was intercepted in the end zone, you start hearing calling Baton Rouge, and the place is going absolutely nuts. I thought that was a tremendous parting shot on Ole Miss's behalf.
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0: I thought the crowd pop at the end there, Mark, and then also, man, 11 seconds left in the first half, and that ball he throws, I think with no timeouts, like just guns it over the middle. Great execution. But how, just what was the crowd like riding the highs of that last night?
1: It was nuts because I thought that was a huge moment when LSU finally gets it together and scores with less than a couple minutes left in the half, and then LSU's getting the ball to start the second half. He thought it was going to be a two for one there, a big change in momentum, and Chambliss takes him right down the field. And that throw, I think it was to Alexander, right, on like a skinny post. It looked like he backs up, and then he goes, it looks like he's going to run, and then all of a sudden he just throws it on a dime to the streaking receiver in the end zone. I'm like, whoa, where'd that come from? I mean, it was tremendous.
0: Not just, I mean, Alexander, we know he's awesome, but man, really impressed by Traylon Ray, really impressed by Caleb Odom. Like the connection that Chambliss has with his guys. I know some of them are new, but like, I think that really showed up. And I think that showed up on the other side too, where, you know, especially when you take Tre'Davious Green out of the game, and that's a huge loss for LSU. You know, there's just a bunch of like really critical moment throws for Leavitt that are just a little high, just a little off. Interested to see kind of who eventually emerges as his guys besides Winnie Watkins at receiver that you can really count on in those spots. And I think with Chambliss, like he had no fear throwing. It looked like even in those big moments, it looked like he's been playing with those guys for years. And you know, man, it was great drama. I wonder, Mark, I know you were in the post game press conference with Lane. Did he say what were the halftime ChatGPT prompts that helped them turn it around?
1: Yeah, I think he called our buddy Tom Mars for some halftime motivation advice. he said, look, I think I said earlier in the week, I thought the team that would win would be the team that handled the first 10 to 15 minutes best. And it, you know, and didn't do something stupid and wasn't overwhelmed by the crowd and the emotion and the atmosphere. And he said, look, we walked into a storm and didn't handle it well. And I think it was a matter of just getting his guys in the locker room and calming everybody down. I mean, you knew they were going to come back in the second half. You knew Ole Miss wasn't going to blow them out 45-7 or something. Sure. You know, LSU's too good of a football team. But I thought it was just mostly Leavitt was not good in the first half. I thought he played much better in the second half. You know, losing Green is a tremendous loss, and Lane didn't offer many specifics after the game, but said it doesn't look good. I guess now we know why he wanted Daquan Wright on his team.
2: Yeah. If only he had those pros, they would have had a chance. Hey, look, this is still a 12-team playoff this year. They haven't wrecked the regular season yet. They're dying to. They want to save everything but the regular season. So this loss matters. And LSU's got one now. And anything more than two is you get real, real, real nervous, which means they might not want to lose again, or maybe they can lose one. They've got Texas A&M next week, who did not play well in the loss to Kentucky that we'll discuss. And I don't know, maybe they're wounded and coming in. I don't know how you respond from the emotion of this night. It's such a unique event. They kind of have a little bit of time, but man, Kentucky, Mississippi State, neither of these are gimmies anymore. And then they got a late deal with Bama, Texas, and Tennessee all in a row. What do you think of LSU's playoff chances at this spot, Max? We'll do the same for Ole Miss in a sec.
0: Yeah, I think it's treacherous. You could say, okay, yeah, A&M is not the team we thought they would be. You certainly got exposed by Kentucky yesterday. But that's going to be a really tough one. I think Mike Elko is going to, whip his team into shape this week after a game like that. And what a brutal loss at home. You're right, Dan. You go through the schedule and there's just not a lot that you're just sort of writing off as automatic wins. Especially if Leavitt, you know, obviously what a miracle that he was able to play in this game after all of his ailments, but you got to keep him healthy and you got to, you've got to you know, the Trinidad's Green injury, you know, I hope it's not severe, but I mean, you're going to need some injury luck to kind of get through this run, because this is a team that, you know, you didn't get that second portal in the spring to go fix all your needs. You tried the NFL portal and it didn't work, but I think you've got, this is the team you got, and they're still learning on the go. And you are seeing guys step up, I think, on both sides of the ball. But, you know, man, I don't know if LSU, the level we saw against Clemson, it's just, that's going to be the question. It's just like, can they, and obviously we know a little more about Clemson now, but like, man, can you sustain that level of high play here over 12 games? I think it's going to be really tough to do. I'm not saying that they're going to go 6-6 by any means, but they're going to be one of those teams, I think, that's like kind of right on the fringe there of like, if you're a 9-3, like Texas was last year, and you've got a loss to an opponent people didn't expect, then it's going to be like, man, you're probably campaigning to try to get into this thing.
2: Yeah. And Mark, same question about LSU and Ole Miss. Ole Miss is at Florida next week, at Vanderbilt, Missouri at Texas. They still got Georgia late, and who knows what Oklahoma is going to be. And then they get the Egg Bowl way at the end, and Mississippi State's pretty good. So, but they've got that advantage of 3-0. So, playoff thoughts on both teams from your perspective.
1: Yeah, I kept LSU in, I think, at number 10 for this week, just because A&M lost and, you know, USC's defense didn't look great. And, you know, Penn State hasn't played anybody yet. I did have Penn State in there. But, you know, I moved Ole Miss up to number 2 behind Texas. I just think they've got one of the better wins in the country. I think they've got the two best players in the country when Lacey's healthy. I think Chambliss might be the best player in the country, but they got to be careful next week going into the Swamp. I think the early line is the Gators by 1.5, which is surprising, but John Summerall's got them playing well. They got one of the best receiver rooms in the country, and we know how Ole Miss's defense has struggled at times. Buster Faulkner's been drawing them up for Aaron Filo, who's played well so far. So that's suddenly a huge game in Gainesville next week. And, you know, Pete Golding said this wasn't our Super Bowl, but it was for about 10 months. And for the fans and the program and Keith Carter, the athletics director. I mean, they wanted this one bad. And, you know, it's emotionally, they've got to rebound pretty quickly.
2: Yeah, I think that for Ole Miss, a loss would have been just devastating. Again, for the program, Lane would have had this advantage, you know, even a greater advantage over the program in recruiting. And then, momentum for everything. They do an incredible job with their collective and trying to build the program up under these new rules to where they could be a powerhouse in the SEC, which they struggled to do for decades before. And that's why this new era is a little better for some of these other teams that have that will. But I do love that this game mattered has real meaning beyond just the emotional meaning of what was just a fabulous night. It was the Ole Miss fans showed out. They did everything you would expect. Again, the fact that Lane Kiffin had been back to a number of these games, including the Tennessee one where he got golf balls and mustard bottles thrown at him, and he seemed overwhelmed more by this. Obviously, there's not that there was no buffer of time. The players pointing at him, all of that. Just an absolutely fantastic night for college football. It's just, I don't know. You almost can't explain it to other people how this went down or all the little stuff I mentioned. Earlier in the day, although not much earlier because of all the lightning delays, Alabama, FSU, Florida State 21-6, they were up. I've seen teams play better when they fire their coach, never when an AD gets fired. That was kind of weird. See, kind of pro sports, but they were playing great. And then there was a lightning delay, and then Keelon Russell just went crazy, 320 yards, three touchdowns through the air, 57 yard run of his own. He can absolutely fly. Really, really good win for Bama. I know Florida State, you can say they're not going to have a great team, but they're playing really well there. Max, what are your thoughts on the Tide win?
0: Keelon Russell's coming. I mean, if you go watch that house call from 57 yards out in the third quarter that ripped that game open, like there's just not a lot of guys that can do what he can do when he's really clicking and figuring it out. And when we're watching him kind of grow up as he goes here, but 23 or 33 of the air against Florida State, playing from behind, as you said, for a bunch of that game. You know, I think that you see the run game is starting to come together with their true freshman Crowell and Brown. They ran it well against Florida State in the fourth quarter when they needed to. And I just think, you know, like when you watch like Chambliss and Levitt go head to head, you see all the experience and savviness and all that kind of stuff. Like Bama is younger and, you know, they're probably, you know, they could get into more of these types of shootouts. They could get into some traps and some trouble. But God, the trajectory of where DeBoer's got that offense going right now, I think is really exciting. And I just think by the time we're seeing Keelan Russell play his best football, like I think it's going to be Heisman level football.

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1: The Lynx, as the WNBA's top seed, winds up being swept out of the postseason. Plenty of action on the opening night of the NHL season. Padres open with a blowout. Braves rally late. Yankees take the first shot in the Bronx.
2: The place is jammed. First game between the Yankees and the Red Sox in the best of three wild card round. Yankees and the Red Sox, whenever they play it, it's always big theater. Hit to center field and deep. Rafaela back. Still back on the track at the wall. Leaps. See ya. 2-2 pitch. Swing and a miss. 10 strikeouts. Driven deep to right center field. That is better than a triple. A grand slam. And the Yankees blow it open. What a night for Rice.
3: When it starts to get hard, that's all the more reason to be consistent. Job's not done. We got to get another win tomorrow.
1: One-sided game in the Bronx on Tuesday, opening the series between the Yankees and the Red Sox. New York wins it 9-0. Cam Schlittler, 6 1/3. 2 hits allowed. Struck out 10. 77 strikes on 117 pitches. That's a career high. Schlittler, the third pitcher in Yankees history with at least 10 strikeouts and 2 or fewer hits allowed in a playoff game, as manager Aaron Boone.
4: He was great. I mean, the only thing was obviously a higher pitch count. They made him work a little bit there in the first. Rutschman has a really long at bat against him. So they took some tough at bats against him, I thought, throughout the night. That made it, hard for him to get super deep, but he was terrific. Fastball, probably his best curveball of the year, to go with obviously, I thought, really good command and in control of his heaters.
1: And then as far as the Yankees offense, Ben Rice, 4 for 5, 2 homers, including a grand slam, as they go on to the 9-0 win, the Red Sox largest shutout loss in franchise postseason history. Their manager, Chad Tracy.
5: It's a challenge. That's the, I guess, holistically the challenge of a 3-game series, right? It's why Tolley was out there. It's why Schlittler was out there trying really hard to get game one. And you don't, and then now you have to win 2 in a row. So you got to be aggressive and try to win as many moments as you can, because we got to win 2 games in a row now to keep the season alive.
1: Red Sox shut out in consecutive postseason games for the first time in franchise history. They were shut out in game 3 of last year's wild card series against the Yankees, also started by Cam Schlittler. This one, here on ESPN Radio, our crew of Michael Kay, Eduardo Perez, Tim Kirkchin had the call for us. Back to the Bronx, Michael.
2: Well, thank you, Jay. Obviously, the Yankees run away with this one 9-0, but Tim, it was a lot closer early. They needed the great pitching of Cam Schlittler, then the offense took over later.
6: And Schlittler was great again, almost as great as he was in the postseason last year against the Red Sox. 10 strikeouts, no runs allowed, 117 pitches. He and Ben Rice put this team on their back tonight and took them home for game one.
7: Ben Rice didn't miss the fastball, did he, tonight? I mean, 4 for 5. You look at the runs driven in, 6 total, 2 runs scored, showing the power. But at the same time, it was a group effort. Bottom of the order, Austin Wells, 2 for 3, 2 runs driven in. You look at what George Lombard Jr. did in his debut in the postseason, getting on 3 times with 3 hits and playing perfect defense. It's looking pretty good right now for Aaron Boone and the Yankees.
2: Now, Ben Rice has had a great year with the 41 home runs, 97 ribbies, but Austin Wells did not have a good year at all. But you can rewrite your whole season with a big October, and in this case, end of September.
7: Absolutely. There was an Austin in Atlanta that did pretty good, Riley. This Austin here, Wells, did just as good, and you rewrite it now, October.
6: And how about George Lombard, 21 years old, hitting 5th in the order as a rookie shortstop, playing his first postseason game, and had 3 hits, had a terrific night.
2: So it's been a fun night here in the Bronx in front of a big, big crowd. The Yankees win by a score of 9-0. For Eduardo Perez and Tim Kirkchin, I'm Michael Kay, right here on your home for every pitch of the postseason, Major League Baseball on ESPN Radio and the ESPN app. Now let's go back to Jay Reynolds in the studio.
1: All right, Michael, Red Sox getting shut out. The White Sox getting a bit of divine intervention, perhaps. Chicago getting a letter of support this month from Pope Leo. The letter dated a couple of weeks ago, but it was in response to the team's Pope promotion back in August. Pope Leo, Chicago native, of course, even attended the World Series opener in 2005. Tuesday in Chicago's wild card series opener with Houston.
8: Taylor for the belt. The 3-2 to Diaz. And it's strike three call. Drop the curveball in there. That one froze. Yiner Diaz. Three strikeouts in the inning for Taylor. 3-2 with two down. Taylor, the pitch. Swing and a ground ball to third. Vargas up with it deep at third base. Cranks it across to first. The stretch by Murakami. Velasquez is out, and the White Sox win game one.
1: Roxy Bernstein calling it here on ESPN Radio. 6-3 the final. White Sox take the opener. First postseason win since 2021. Grant Taylor, 2 1/3 to close it out. Five strikeouts, couple of hits allowed. After closing it out, he spoke with our Bradford Doolittle here on ESPN Radio.
9: Grant, 2 1/3 to close this out. What can you say just about the way you guys as a pitching staff piece this together today?
10: Yeah, I think it's kind of the story of the whole year. You know, guys being available at different times, you know, starters coming out of the bullpen, you know, guys pitching in positions that they're, you know, not used to. So I think it's kind of the story of the year for the pitching staff for sure. You know, being available, you know, doing what it takes to win. And, you know, the bats just came alive and, you know, gave us the opportunity to win.
9: You know, a young team, first exposure to the playoffs for a lot of guys on the roster. Didn't seem like guys were pressing out there. Offense handing the baton, pitching staff handing the baton. What does that just say about the way you guys have played all season?
10: Yeah, I think, you know, we've been an underdog all year. You know, obviously, you know, no one really believed in us at the start, and we've kind of accepted that. You know, I don't think people believed in us to get to the postseason, so, you know, we're kind of using that to our advantage. And, you know, everyone says we're young, you know, we don't have postseason experience, so, you know, screw it. We'll just go out and play ball and play our kind of baseball and win ball games.
1: Grant Taylor finishing with 54 pitches. Career high in a game entering today had been 40, finished with 54 on Tuesday. White Sox and Yankees taking the openers of the American League Series. SportsCenter all night, ESPN Radio. National League, we saw some late-inning drama in Atlanta.
8: A swing high, drive into right field, that's deep. Racing back hill, turning around, that ball's gone! Here in the bottom of the eighth inning, Atlanta leads it 5-3. With two down in the last half of the eighth, Austin Riley launching one to the opposite field, and the Braves lead by two.
1: Braves hold that lead. They win it 5-3 over the Phillies to take the opener of that series for Austin Riley. Third go-ahead home run in the seventh inning or later in his playoff career, passing Chipper Jones and Javi Lopez for the most in Braves history. His manager, Walt Weiss.
11: That's usually how it goes when these two teams play each other. That's usually what it looks like. Great game. Really well-pitched game. Thought Sale was outstanding. You know, they're in the seventh, I guess it was. It felt like the tank was empty there. We had our best reliever ready to go. So, you know, I went and got Chris. Ended up giving up the two runs. But I'd take Didi in that spot every time. But Sale was outstanding. Had some big hits today. Ozzy, obviously, Austin Riley. So happy for Austin Riley. Been a tough year for him, but it just goes to show you when the playoffs start, everything starts at zero. Nothing that happened in the regular season really matters. It's a clean slate. And Austin Riley's been a great player in postseason play.
1: And he gets the go-ahead home run in the eighth inning, lifting the Braves to the 5-3 win. Riley had been hitless in his previous 14 at-bats prior to the go-ahead home run. He spoke after the game with our Kylie McDaniel on ESPN Radio.
12: Austin, after that stoppage against that kind of pitcher, were you looking for anything there? Were you surprised you got that hittable of a pitch? Obviously, 100 miles an hour, not him.
13: No, I mean, you know, he's a really good pitcher. You know, he's got you know, he obviously throws 100. You know, at that point, you're just trying to be as short as possible and you know, try to get something over the plate. He was able to. Like I said, it's a really good ball club over there. Really good pitcher. Like I said, just able to put a good swing on the pitch.
12: And after the season you've had, for the ups and downs, yeah, how does it feel to have a hit like this in a moment like this at home?
13: It's huge. You know, like I said, it's been a grind for sure this year, and you know, things haven't gone my way. I've been you know, working my tail off to get to where I want to be. I know I can be, and you know, really to come through for these fans, you know, this team, you know, means a lot to me, for sure.
14: Yep, thank you. Yep.
1: And they get the win in game one of their series, 5-3 over the Phillies. Phillies bullpen allowing four earned runs in three innings. Tried to get nine outs from their closer. It doesn't work. ESPN analyst Buster Olney and David Ross.
15: JT Realmuto having his struggles. Austin Riley also had his struggles throughout the year. The postseason gives you a clean slate, and he comes up with that big three-run homer. Don Mattingly bringing in Duran without the trust of a lot of those guys in the bullpen. That's a big swing from Austin Riley.
16: Yeah, no question. You were talking about bringing Duran in the seventh. It's Philadelphia.
15: Yep.
16: I knew the first thing that I heard out of your mouth was about that in the seventh inning.
15: Yep.
16: But that's because Don Mattingly looking for solutions with that small circle of trust he has with that group. He was aggressive. It backfired today.
1: Phillies have their third straight loss in game one of a playoff series. As for the Padres and Cubs,
17: bases loaded, two outs, top nine, 8-0 San Diego. Musgrove ready and fires, and that is in there. Ball game. And the Padres take game one, and the veteran Joe Musgrove closes it out.
1: An 8-0 win for San Diego in game one of their series. You heard it here on ESPN Radio. John Ciambi, Doug Glanville had the call for us. Boog?
17: Jay, thanks so much. As the Padres take game one, and I don't know, where do you start? I guess on the mound with Michael King. He was dominant.
18: He was absolutely fantastic, and part of it was the ability to command the ball in every quadrant. He was sinking it in. He was sweeping it away. He did it to lefties. He did it to righties. He'd slip in the four-seamer, and it was just all over. And every move the Cubs made, he seemed to be a step ahead of them. And that was, you know, set the tone. And when you keep putting up zeros, and the offense has been explosive for the Padres over the last 30 days, they started off on the power game, and he kept putting up zeros, so they were able to tack on and continue to tack on until the lead just got insurmountable.
17: Well, for the Cubs, whether it's you're looking at winning this series or however you want to go about it, strength of this team, the position players and their ability to score and their ability to catch the baseball, and they did neither in this game.
18: No, they did not. And yes, they need to get their walks. They need to work the count. They need to wear pitchers down and get their hits, and they have power. Their offense is very complete, but it was shut down. And it was stunning. And even the defense, there's a couple of mistakes. Savali not covering first, really, and a little slow in the outfield to get to a ball where Tatis stole second and scored. I mean, it was just unreal. So they were a little flat-footed, and the pressure came from the legs on Tatis, the power game. You know, we're talking about one of the most complete players in the game. So him and Pete Crow Armstrong, really fun to watch because they really do everything. But throughout the lineup tonight, that was the Padres' story. It was Tatis, and it flowed through where power, speed, and they put it all together.
17: Yeah, it was a frustrating night for the Cubs' offense. We will see what they end up doing on the mound to oppose Nick Pivetta. Again, the final, Padres take game one of this series 8-0. For Doug Glanville, I'm John Ciambi, right here in your home for every pitch of the postseason Major League Baseball on ESPN Radio and ESPN app. Now we send it back to Jay Reynolds in the studio.
1: 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The action continues on Wednesday. Right now, SportsCenter all night. Baseball's into the postseason, obviously. NBA heading towards the regular season next month. The NBA is also expected to select the winning bid for ownership of the Las Vegas expansion team in the near future, a price of between $12 to $13 billion for the franchise in the new arena. There's three groups vying for that. The association will hold a formal approval process by the end of December on two expansion teams, Las Vegas and Seattle, the areas they're closing in on. The NBA targeting as soon as 2028 for the expansion teams. As for this upcoming season, the bar's being set pretty high in Philadelphia, especially for Coach Nick Nurse, ESPN's Dave McMenamin.
14: Before they took the court, he put together a 30-minute meeting where Nick Nurse laid out the vision that he has for this team and went over the expectations that he has for the group and ways for them to reach them. Now, Vijay Edgecombe said that it was really meaningful to set the standard that way so they can always have that as a reference point as they go through the season. And Anthony Simons said it was a big motivator to go through that and then take the court where it sounds like it was a very intense practice. All the guys said they were very excited. Nick Nurse started things out with full court transition drills, box out drills, trying to have a defensive identity and mentality with this group. And great news, you had everybody aside from Adem Bona able to participate.
19: Joel Embiid, the longest tenured Sixers player on this roster, year 13. But one thing that really stood out is how lean he looks. What's been the reaction on how he looks so far?
14: Sixers guard Anthony Simons said that Embiid's already made his presence felt in the gym, working out nonstop in the days and weeks leading up to the start of training camp. Day one, a full go, according to Nick Nurse, who said it was great to see him out there. And he acknowledged that it was a big difference than the Joel Embiid that they had the last several years coming off a summer, not fully healthy to begin the year. We all remember Joel Embiid winning the league's MVP in 2023. Well, since then, he's missed 150 games over the last three seasons, and that's not even counting the four of the Sixers' 11 playoff games that he had to sit out back in the spring. Certainly, he was a great thing for the Sixers brass to see on the court today as they get things started off with this new group.
1: From Philly to New York, Knicks still deciding whether they will become the first NBA champions to visit the White House under President Trump. Still to be decided. Putting the next generation in charge. That's next. 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
1: 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Hockey season now underway, and the youth shall lead them. Macklin Celebrini, at the age of 20, captain of the San Jose Sharks in Chicago. 21-year-old Connor Bedard is the Blackhawks captain. ESPN analyst Mark Messier.
2: First of all, congratulations for Connor being named as captain of an original six team.
3: Yes.
2: It's a tremendous honor, but I don't know what the hurry is, honestly. I don't necessarily think it's a great idea for the players of that age and that lack of experience to be put in that position. I think that there's a tremendous burden that goes along with it. The professional hockey is a very obviously serious sport. Lives matter. Decisions matter. There's repercussions about everything. And I just think that when teams are rebuilding, like the Chicago Blackhawks, like San Jose, there's no rush to make your young superstars and put them in that position because there's so many things that they don't even understand about the responsibility of being a captain at that level. It's different than when you're in junior hockey. But when lives and livelihoods are at stake, it's a completely different set of circumstances. And I also think it's really important to have really good veteran leadership around those kids to really show them what it's like to be a pro, what it's like to be come in and play with the consistency and how you act and how you speak and how you treat people in the organization and all the lessons that are so important in leadership. And so when they get to the time, I mean, I was not ready when I was 20, 21, 22, 23, sure. 24, 25. Yeah. We had great mentors with Ron Chipperfield and Lee Foglin. Wayne became captain, and obviously I became captain when Wayne left, but I just don't think there's a rush, and I just wish them all the best, and same with Celebrini as well.
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1: Opening night of the NHL season, Bruins Rangers were scoreless for 56 minutes, but then they came rapid fire. 98.5 The Sports Hub.
5: Back to Schmitz between the circles. Quickly off to the right side, Zibanejad. Paterka take away in the neutral zone. Elias Lindholm gives it back to Paterka. Nice move. In front, scores! J.J. Paterka with his first as a Bruin. It's 2-0 just like that.
0: Number 4.
1: WNBA Fever forcing a decisive Game 3 against the Aces. Getting a career playoff high 27 from Caitlin Clark in their Game 2 win. Amazon Prime.
6: So with 4:36 to go in regulation, Clark has to play with 5 fouls the rest of the way. Matched up with the MVP.
7: Bullseye! 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
0: Number 3.
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5: Verhaeghe for Forsling, given back to Verhaeghe, 11 seconds, through center, Verhaeghe into the offensive end, has time, drops it back, Forsling to drive, he scores! Gus Forsling, the overtime winner, with 4.3 seconds on the clock, the Panthers win it in overtime, 1-0 the final score!
0: Number 2.
1: To the diamond. Braves getting a key swing in the bottom of the eighth in Game 1 against the Phillies.
5: The swing high, driving to right field, that's deep. Racing back hill, turning around, that ball's gone! That is gone! Austin Riley with a 3-run homer. And here in the bottom of the eighth inning, Atlanta leads it 5-3.
0: Number 1.
1: Yankees take their opener from the Red Sox. New York also putting it away in the eighth.
9: Bayo deals. Driven deep to right center field. That is better than a triple. A grand slam for Ben Rice, and the Yankees blow it open. What a night for Rice as he jogs around second, slowly making his way to third. And he has put together an extraordinary night.
1: Two homers and six RBI in the Yankees win.
3: When it starts to get hard, that's all the more reason to be consistent. That you got to lean on your everyday routine, your everyday approach, your preparation. All of that is for, it's really for the hard times. It's like you need that. You lean on that. That's the backbone of your season. So just being consistent day in and day out really, really helps you get through that stuff.
1: The Yankees win the opener against Boston. Zeroing in on the postseason. That's next. 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
0: The traditions,

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10: 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Rafaela back. Still back. Still back on the track. At the wall. Leaps. See ya.
9: Austin Riley saved a day for the Braves.
11: Racing back hill. Turning around. And it's gone. Austin Riley with a three-run homer.
9: Caitlin Clark in a fever face elimination against the Aces.
12: 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Matched up with the MVP.
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14: Plenty of action coming down the pike on Tuesday. 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Zeros would be one of the major themes of the night Tuesday. Reigning Stanley Cup champs with zero goals on opening night. Zero wins for basketball's one seed, and their season is over. Red Sox, zero runs in the Bronx. While in San Diego, there would be a zero in the hits column deep into this one.
15: Here's the pitch. Swing and a ground ball towards third. Machado sliding. It spills out of his glove, and it'll be an infield hit for Nico Horner. And Manny knew he had to hustle because Nico was running and Machado frustrated. And the fans rise and give King an ovation as he goes 6 1/3 no-hit innings in a playoff start.
14: Michael King not allowing a hit to the Cubs until the seventh. Padres offense, meanwhile, giving him plenty.

0: of support.
1: Swing and a high fly ball in the air, center field. PCA is back at the wall, leaps, and it's gone. Home run, Fernando Tatis Jr., first pitch. Swing and a high fly ball in the air, left center field, that's back, and it's gone. Home run, Machado. And their two big boppers have gone deep here in the first. Drilled right center field. Pete Crow Armstrong on the move, and he can't get it. Tatis comes all the way around to score on a double to right center field. Machado knocks him in, and it's 3-0. High fly ball drilled down the left field line. Gone! Into the third floor of that Western Metal Supply building, just inside the foul pole. And the Padres lead it now 4-0. Base hit up the middle. In to score Campusano. Machado on his heels. He's in. And the Padres add two more. In the dirt, and it gets past Kelly all the way to the backstop. In to score is Ty France. And it is 7-0. This one is all Padres.
0: It was an 8-0 win for the Padres over the Cubs in game one of the best of three. Boog Shambi calling it here on ESPN Radio. Michael King nailing it down. He goes 7 innings. Allowed the one hit we heard. He gets the win. One hit, 8 strikeouts. First and only hit coming with 1 out in the 7th. 6 1/3 inning, no hit bid. Longest in Padres postseason history.
2: I always felt like I liked the adrenaline. I liked the pressure. It gives me confidence. Now that the team has confidence in me to pitch in these games. But then when you have our superstars show out like that at the bottom of the first, it makes it a lot easier.
0: Michael King, the second pitcher in Padres history with one hit allowed in at least 7 innings in a postseason game. Joe Musgrove the other. 7 innings of one-hit ball in the wild card matchup against the Mets in 2022. Musgrove, meanwhile, went an inning, gave up 2 hits, struck out 2 in his first appearance in any big league game since 2024. Second player in baseball history to go at least 700 days between games with the return coming in the postseason. Manny Machado homering, and then spoke with our Aldin Gonzalez.
3: Hey, Manny, you know how hard Joe Musgrove has worked to get back to this position. To see him take the mound on this stage with these fans, how cool is that?
4: I mean, I was emotional, you know. I know, obviously, for him, it's been a rough year. Ups and downs, trying to get back to that moment there. And to come and do it in the biggest moment of the year in front of the home crowd. I mean, it's emotional. I'm getting goosebumps myself, you know, and it's incredible what he did out there. Obviously, got the rust out the way, and he looked like Joe.
0: Padres get the 8-0 win, taking the opener of their wild card matchup with the Cubs. The other National League matchup, Phillies Braves in Atlanta. Phillies grabbing the lead in the 7th.
1: And a 1-0 pitch. Swing, line drive, and a right field base hit. That will tie the game. De La Cruz is in. Stott is in the 3rd. They're going to wave him in. It gets stuck in a corner. Here comes another run. 2-run score. And the Phillies jump in front. JT Realmuto with a line drive into right field. And then Acuna had problems with it up against the wall and right. 2-run score.
0: That would quiet the Atlanta crowd. Until the bottom of the 8th, Phillies get the first two batters, but the Braves get an infield hit and a hit by pitch, putting 2 on for Austin Riley.
1: A swing high, drive into right field. That's deep. Racing back hill, turning around. That ball's gone! It is gone! Austin Riley with a 3-run homer. And here in the bottom of the 8th inning, Atlanta leads it 5-3. With 2 down in the last half of the 8th, Austin Riley launching one to the opposite field, and the Braves lead by 2.
0: And it would be the difference. Braves a 5-3 winning game one of their series. The Phillies bullpen allowing 4 earned runs in 3 innings. Don Mattingly had tried to stretch Johan Duran, turning to his closer in the 7th.
5: Yeah, we talked about it before the game. If we're at the top, we're getting to the top, we're going to go 7th, 8th.
6: Were you going to try to get 3 out of him today, if possible?
5: Well, he made it look easy the first inning. If the second one went really quick, I'd just check with him. If not, we would have went to somebody else.
0: Move didn't work. Phillies had their third straight loss in game one of a playoff series. We heard it here on ESPN Radio. Dave O'Brien, Jessica Mendoza had the call for us. Back to Atlanta. Dave?
7: Jay, thank you very much. They talk all the time about a short series like this, just how vitally important it is to win game one. That's why Don Mattingly, Jess, went to his closer in the seventh inning. He maybe was going to lean on him for three innings, but Austin Riley had other plans, didn't he?
8: I'll tell you what, and you felt that from this game. A lot of times you wait till the game three, all hands on deck, and it felt like that from Don Mattingly. I mean, Johan Duran comes into the game in the seventh inning, and you're right. I think they were expecting to get nine outs as soon as they got that lead. But where I was most impressed with this Atlanta Braves team is the fact that it wasn't the big names. In fact, it was the bottom of the order, guys who had really struggled. You could say it for the Phillies, too. JT Realmuto had a massive hit. He had struggled as well all season long. So Austin Riley, that three-run home run in the bottom of the eighth, the difference in this game.
7: Well, he talked about it after the game. He got a 100-mile-an-hour pitch and sent it out to right field. So at the end of the day, if you're Duran, you're feeling like, well, I gave him my best. I gave him a tough pitch to hit, and he hit it. In a way, you've got to tip your cap. But that's a devastating loss for the Phillies because the lead went out the window, and now you're up against it come the ninth inning. That's a very tough spot to be in, and now they're down one game to none.
8: Yeah, but they've got Christopher Sanchez, and I'll tell you what, if you're going to pick a dude, and I get it, Zach Wheeler's had a great season, he's going to be out for this season, but Christopher Sanchez, I mean, that is one A and one B, and for him to be able to get game two, I think that's part of why Don Mattingly wanted to win this first game, because they knew they had Sanchez in game two, a great way to win the series. Instead, they go down with a loss, and now come into this one with Sanchez on the mound.
7: It flips so quickly in postseason play. You go from, we're playing to win this game and then a hammer with Sanchez, to now you're up against it, up against elimination tomorrow afternoon. That will be game number two here in this National League Wild Card. Our final score again is the Braves 5 and the Phillies 3. And for Jess, I'm Dave O'Brien right here on your home for every pitch of the postseason. Major League Baseball on ESPN Radio and the ESPN app as we send it back to Jay Reynolds in the studio.
0: All right, Dave, and coming up Wednesday, game two, Phillies-Braves. It starts our coverage, 1:30 Eastern time. Every pitch of baseball's postseason is here on ESPN Radio. Right now, SportsCenter all night. Braves and Padres taking the openers in the National League Series. As for the American League, a lot of eyes on New York for the classic matchup. Red Sox-Yankees, New York would be in control early. Austin Wells, RBI single, putting New York in front in the second before they would get insurance in the fifth.
9: 1-1, two outs, nobody on, bottom of the fifth. Hit to center field and deep. Rafaela back, still back, still back on the track, at the wall, leaps. See ya! A home run into Monument Park, dead center field, lefty against lefty. And Rice is floating around the base as he touches third, high-fives Rojas, and heads to the plate. And when he steps on the plate, it is 2-0 Yanks.
0: Ben Rice would add an RBI single in the seventh while the Yankees starter was in control on the mound.
9: And the 2-2 pitch. Swing and a miss. Rushman down on strikes. 10 strikeouts, one hit, and one walk. What a magnificent six innings for Schlitter.
10: And a career-high 24 swings and misses as well. 107, play it, pick three.
0: Cam Schlitler, third pitcher in Yankees history with at least 10 strikeouts and two or fewer hits allowed in a playoff game. As for the offense, it just kept coming.
9: Bayo deals. Driven deep to right center field. That is better than a triple, a grand slam for Ben Rice, and the Yankees blow it open. What a night for Rice as he jogs around second, slowly making his way to third. And he has put together an extraordinary night here in a playoff game. The Yankees waiting for him at home plate. And this place is up for grabs with the Ben Rice grand slam.
0: Michael Kay called it here on ESPN Radio. Yankees win it going away 9-0. Cam Schlitler, 6 1/3, 10 strikeouts in the win.
11: Yeah, I mean, again, the job's not done. We got to get another win tomorrow, but it's very well known that, you know, if you want to be a legend, which is obviously the goal, you got to do it in the postseason. So go out there and have dominant starts and put the team in a position to win, and that's kind of the most important thing. I thought a lot of guys today did a great job of that, and we're definitely heading in the right direction.
0: Ben Rice goes 4-for-5 with the two homers, including the grand slam in the eighth. His manager, Aaron Boone.
12: Yeah, I mean, I mean, he pummeled pitches all night. You know, they went after him a little bit, and he made them pay. I mean, some great left on left at bats. You know, the double to right center smoke, the homer out the front door in the Monument Park, and then an exclamation point there at the end. Just a big time night by a great hitter.
0: Ben Rice, sixth player in baseball history with a 4-hit, 6-RBI game in the postseason, the first Yankee to do it. The other American League matchup in Houston, White Sox with runs in the first and the second, and then some insurance in the fourth.
1: Two-strike pitch, swing and a ball drilled out to center, going back on it to Spence, still going back to the track. He leaps. It is gone. Hit off the backdrop behind center field. Straight away and a home run for Colson Montgomery. 4-0 White Sox.
0: It would be a 6-3 win for Chicago over the Astros. Their first postseason win since 2021. Astros' third straight game one loss. That's the longest streak in team history. We heard it here on ESPN Radio. Roxy Bernstein, Greg Olson have the call. Back to Houston. Roxy?
1: All right, Jay, game one goes to the White Sox. A surprising season for the Southsiders. And now they're stunning the Houston Astros, winning game one on the road in this best of three wild card series. They jumped on Houston early in this one.
13: Yeah, they really did. They got off early, got off a good start, three walks, get a sac fly, get on the board. And Hagen Smith starting his first major league game in the postseason, only 29 innings of major league experience, goes out there and stuffs the Astros for three. And then after that, manager Will Venable was able to string the bullpen together, get to Grant Taylor, who had an epic game, 50 pitches thrown, 2 1/3, gave up an unearned run, but was lights out with 5 strikeouts.
1: And the Chicago White Sox, a team that lost 100-plus games each of the last 3 years, this was not expected for them to get into the postseason. Now they're one win away from advancing to the division series, and it was some timely hitting, and both sides going with bullpen days. The Astros throwing 8 pitchers here in game one, 5 for the White Sox, yet it was Chicago who's used to being in this position. They used an opener more than anybody in baseball this year.
13: Yeah, and, you know, I mean, it's kind of curious, but they didn't have a starter that was going to be coming online on their day, and they felt like the best opportunity was Hagen Smith, who has been lights out in his brief major league career, to come out in this spot and try to keep the bats and the fans quiet for a little while, let the offense get on the board. They did that early in the top of the first, got 2 in the second, and they were off and running.
1: 11 hits for the White Sox. Colson Montgomery homered for Chicago. Nelson Velasquez hit one for the Astros, but it's the White Sox taking game one by a final of 6-3. For Greg Olson, I'm Roxy Bernstein right here in your home for every pitch of the postseason Major League Baseball on ESPN Radio and the ESPN app as we go back to Jay Reynolds in the studio.
0: Wild card round continues on Wednesday. 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Right now, SportsCenter all night. Baseball just getting its postseason underway. WNBA into night number 2, and yet already we have a team bounced from the postseason, and it's the 1 seed.
14: Stewart seals it, and that's going to just about do it tonight here in Brooklyn. Sabrina Ionescu told us after a shoot-around, it is not just a must-win for Minnesota. We want to close this one out tonight in front of our fans. And they have done just that. History tonight at Barclays.
0: It was on USA Network Liberty, an 87-71 win over the Lynx. New York sweeps the best-of-three series, the first 8 seed to win the first round. Under the current 3-game series format, they'll get either the Dream or the Mystics. Brianna Stewart, Jonquil Jones, Sabrina Ionescu scored or assisted on 70 points. The Lynx, as a team, had 71 in the loss. Minnesota could not win its must-win game, but Indiana did.
15: So with 4:36 to go in regulation, Clark has to play with 5 fouls the rest of the way. Matched up with the MVP. Bullseye!
16: What'd you say to you, Candace?
17: I don't know what Caitlin Clark just said, but whatever hyped her up.
0: Caitlin Clark did foul out eventually, but she does score a career-high playoff 27 points. Amazon Prime with the call. Fever, a 99-89 win over the Aces. That series tied at 1. Clark scoring or assisting on 58 points, tied for the most in a playoff game in WNBA history. Another day, another move for the New York Giants. That's next. SportsCenter all night. It's ESPN Radio.
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2: Dart is hurt and grabbing his leg.
3: And there is a strong possibility that Jackson Dart is now out for the season. Really just terrible news for Dart and Neal.
1: Jackson Dart is out. It was Monday the Giants picked up J.J. McCarthy in a trade with the Vikings, a move that continues to bring mixed reviews. ESPN insider Dan Graziano.
4: I hate it. I think it's a terrible idea for the Giants. I honestly believe this is a move that could cause more problems than it fixes. Because, I mean, you have in your room, you have a 23-year-old starter who just got hurt, who has not established himself in the league yet. He's shown plenty. You supposedly believe in him. Now you bring in a guy who's the same age as him, who was drafted higher, who's going to make more money than he is next year. The Giants are on the hook for almost $4 million for this guy for next season. What is the upside? If he plays well, now you go into the offseason with a controversy with your starting quarterback who's not all the way there yet in terms of his confidence and is now looking and saying, I got to rehab my injury. And you just brought in a guy my age who plays the same position, who the last time a coach had a good experience with, it was the brother of the head coach of the team I play for. I'm not feeling great about that if I'm Jackson Dart.
1: J.J. McCarthy heading in. Odell Beckham Jr. heading out. Beckham had played 19 snaps in three games. Not a single catch, and the Giants released him on Tuesday on the Pat McAfee Show. AJ Hawk.
5: I mean, I think there's a chance another team could pick him up. He might be all right with it. The fact that he hasn't gotten on the field really as a receiver like he hoped to. I wouldn't be shocked if another team picked him up. But that's the thing. If you are the third or fourth receiver, like a team expects you to play special teams. That's the thing. That's what makes it really hard as a vet to step on there. If you're not getting a bunch of playing time, especially if you're not starting, they're going to need you to be on a couple of the special teams, and obviously like a, you know, veteran receiver like him is probably not going to be running down on kickoff and be on kickoff return. So I understand probably why they do it, but I still think Odell could play somewhere else.
1: Fellow wide receiver Braxton Berrios was out of practice squad elevations, and Berrios officially signed to the 53-man roster on Tuesday. SportsCenter All Night, ESPN Radio. Tuesday, opening night for baseball's postseason. Also opening night for the NHL regular season.
6: Up the far boards. Panthers don't clear. Here we go! Sounded, and we have a heavyweight tilt on our hands here in Raleigh. It's Bo Koimama and Nick DeLaurier.
7: We saw this one coming from the preseason. Imama trying to size up DeLaurier. DeLaurier waiting. He'll grab Imama. The bell is sounded, and here we go. They lock horns.
6: Imama holding him back with the left, gets a right free. DeLaurier trying to land one. He misses with a right. Koimama throws her right. He couldn't make contact there. They battle along the blue line here. A couple of right hands coming from both combatants here. Imama a right. That follows a right from DeLaurier. Imama swinging away now.
7: There's a right. Now an overhand right from DeLaurier. DeLaurier's got that right hand free. Imama comes over the top. DeLaurier with another one. They're swinging in the middle of the ring. Now DeLaurier catches Imama to the right side. Another shot. DeLaurier with another one. Now they'll go to the clinch. Linesman still letting it go.
6: Couple of uppercuts from each of the two tough customers here. They tackle each other down.
7: They'll go to the ice to the thunderous applause of Lenovo Center.
6: Imama and DeLaurier, two of the toughest customers of the National Hockey League, toe-to-toe.
8: What a tilt.
7: And now, Nick DeLaurier firing up the crowd.
8: He's in full gladiator mode right now.
1: The matchup in Raleigh featuring the last two Stanley Cup winners, Panthers, Hurricanes, which would go to overtime. Scoreless.
6: Verhage for Forsling. Given back to Verhage. 11 seconds through center. Verhage into the offensive end. Has time. Drops it back. Forsling drive. He scores! Gus Forsling, the overtime winner with 4.3 seconds on the clock. The Panthers winning in overtime. 1-0 the final score.
1: 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Panthers get the win in overtime. Hurricanes, the fifth defending Stanley Cup champion, to be shut out in their season opener. Also going to overtime, Canucks and Oilers. They, however, were not scoreless. They had 10 goals between them after 60 minutes. Skating in overtime, tied at 5.
9: Paul Cotter, knocked to the ice by Shea, gets it free for Sassone. Drops it back to Cotter, in alone, to the backhand, he scores! Paul Cotter wins it for the Canucks in overtime, his second of the game, and Vancouver is victorious on the road in Edmonton. The final score, the Canucks 6, and the Oilers 5.
1: Evan Bouchard, 3 goals, gets the hat trick. three goals, two assists. First defenseman in NHL history to have 5 points in a season opener. In Boston, Bruins, a 3-0 shutout of the Rangers. The Bruins' 11-game win streak in home openers. Golden Knights, a 5-2 win over the Blackhawks. Jack Eichel, a goal and a pair of assists as well. Canadiens and Maple Leafs.
10: Here's Texier hounding Darren Radish. He'll win the battle and pass it off. Down low, Dock. Taken away by Radish. Now to the line. Another turnover by Toronto, and they score. Alexandre Carrier. Seeing eye shot for the point. Right in past Bobrovsky, and it's 3-1 for the Canadiens.
1: TSN 690 with the call. Canadiens, a 3-2 win over the Maple Leafs. Seventh straight year, the teams played each other in their season opener. Maple Leafs had won four of the previous six. Montreal gets this one. Rivalry to open baseball's postseason. That's next to TSPN Radio.
0: 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It's an SEC showdown in Knoxville. Tennessee came up short against top-ranked Texas in its conference opener. Now, the Vols look to bounce back as the 3-1 Auburn Tigers come to town. 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
1: What do we take away from these wild card matchups? 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
1: The Lynx, as the WNBA's top seed, winds up being swept out of the postseason. Plenty of action on the opening night of the NHL season. Padres open with a blowout. Braves rally late. Yankees take the first shot in the Bronx.
2: The place is jammed. First game between the Yankees and the Red Sox in the best of three wild card round. Yankees and the Red Sox, whenever they play it, it's always big theater. Get to center field and deep. Rafaela back. Still back. On the track. At the wall. Leaps. See ya. 2-2 pitch. Swing and a miss. 10 strikeouts. Driven deep to right center field. That is better than a triple. A grand slam. And the Yankees blow it open. What a night for Rice.
3: When it starts to get hard, that's all the more reason to be consistent.
4: Job's not done. We got to get another win tomorrow.
1: One-sided game in the Bronx on Tuesday, opening the series between the Yankees and the Red Sox. New York wins it 9-0. Cam Schlittler, 6 1/3. 2 hits allowed. Struck out 10. 77 strikes on 117 pitches. That's a career high. Schlittler, the third pitcher in Yankees history with at least 10 strikeouts and 2 or fewer hits allowed in a playoff game, as manager Aaron Boone.
5: He was great. I mean, the only thing was obviously a higher pitch count. They made him work a little bit there in the first. Rutschman has a really long at bat against him. So they took some tough at bats against him, I thought, throughout the night. That made it, hard for him to get super deep, but he was terrific. Fastball, probably his best curveball of the year, to go with obviously, I thought, really good command and in control of his heaters.
1: And then as far as the Yankees offense, Ben Rice, 4 for 5, 2 homers, including a grand slam, as they go on to the 9-0 win, the Red Sox largest shutout loss in franchise postseason history. Their manager, Chad Tracy.
6: It's a challenge. That's the, I guess, holistically the challenge of a 3-game series, right? It's why Tolley was out there. It's why Schlittler was out there trying really hard to get game one. And you don't, and then now you have to win 2 in a row. So you got to be aggressive and try to win as many moments as you can, because we got to win 2 games in a row now to keep the season alive.
1: Red Sox shut out in consecutive postseason games for the first time in franchise history. They were shut out in game 3 of last year's wild card series against the Yankees, also started by Cam Schlittler. This one, here on ESPN Radio, our crew of Michael Kay, Eduardo Perez, Tim Kirkchin had the call for us. Back to the Bronx, Michael.
2: Well, thank you, Jay. Obviously, the Yankees run away with this one 9-0, but Tim, it was a lot closer early. They needed the great pitching of Cam Schlittler, then the offense took over later.
7: And Schlittler was great again, almost as great as he was in the postseason last year against the Red Sox. 10 strikeouts, no runs allowed, 117 pitches. He and Ben Rice put this team on their back tonight and took them home for game one.
8: Ben Rice didn't miss the fastball, did he, tonight? I mean, 4 for 5. You look at the runs driven in, 6 total, 2 runs scored, showing the power. But at the same time, it was a group effort. Bottom of the order, Austin Wells, 2 for 3, 2 runs driven in. You look at what George Lombard Jr. did in his debut in the postseason, getting on 3 times with 3 hits and playing perfect defense. It's looking pretty good right now for Aaron Boone and the Yankees.
2: Now, Ben Rice has had a great year with the 41 home runs, 97 ribbies, but Austin Wells did not have a good year at all. But you can rewrite your whole season with a big October, and in this case, end of September.
8: Absolutely. There was an Austin in Atlanta that did pretty good, Riley. This Austin here, Wells, did just as good, and you rewrite it now, October.
7: And how about George Lombard, 21 years old, hitting 5th in the order as a rookie shortstop, playing his first postseason game, and had 3 hits, had a terrific night.
2: So it's been a fun night here in the Bronx in front of a big, big crowd. The Yankees win by a score of 9-0. For Eduardo Perez and Tim Kirkchin, I'm Michael Kay, right here on your home for every pitch of the postseason, Major League Baseball on ESPN Radio and the ESPN app. Now let's go back to Jay Reynolds in the studio.
1: All right, Michael, Red Sox getting shut out. The White Sox getting a bit of divine intervention, perhaps. Chicago getting a letter of support this month from Pope Leo. The letter dated a couple of weeks ago, but it was in response to the team's Pope promotion back in August. Pope Leo, Chicago native, of course, even attended the World Series opener in 2005. Tuesday in Chicago's wild card series opener with Houston.
9: Taylor from the belt. The 3-2 to Diaz. And it's strike three call. Drop the curveball in there. That one froze. Yiner Diaz. Three strikeouts in the inning for Taylor. 3-2 with two down. Taylor, the pitch. Swing and a ground ball to third. Vargas up with it deep at third base. Cranks it across to first. The stretch by Murakami. Velasquez is out, and the White Sox win game one.
1: Roxy Bernstein calling it here on ESPN Radio. 6-3 the final. White Sox take the opener. First postseason win since 2021. Grant Taylor, 2 1/3 to close it out. Five strikeouts, couple of hits allowed. After closing it out, he spoke with our Bradford Doolittle here on ESPN Radio.
10: Grant, 2 1/3 to close this out. What can you say just about the way you guys as a pitching staff piece this together today?
11: Yeah, I think it's kind of the story of the whole year. You know, guys being available at different times, you know, starters coming out of the bullpen, you know, guys pitching in positions that they're, you know, not used to. So I think it's kind of the story of the year for the pitching staff for sure. You know, being available, you know, doing what it takes to win. And, you know, the bats just came alive and, you know, gave us the opportunity to win.
10: You know, a young team, first exposure to the playoffs for a lot of guys on the roster. Didn't seem like guys were pressing out there. Offense handing the baton, pitching staff handing the baton. What does that just say about the way you guys have played all season?
11: Yeah, I think, you know, we've been an underdog all year. You know, obviously, you know, no one really believed in us at the start, and we've kind of accepted that. You know, I don't think people believed in us to get to the postseason, so, you know, we're kind of using that to our advantage. And, you know, everyone says we're young, you know, we don't have postseason experience, so, you know, screw it. We'll just go out and play ball and play our kind of baseball and win ball games.
1: Grant Taylor finishing with 54 pitches. Career high in a game entering today had been 40, finished with 54 on Tuesday. White Sox and Yankees taking the openers of the American League Series. SportsCenter All Night, ESPN Radio. National League, we saw some late-inning drama in Atlanta.
9: A swing high, drive into right field, that's deep. Racing back hill, turning around. With two down in the last half of the eighth, Austin Riley launching one to the opposite field, and the Braves lead by two.
1: Braves hold that lead. They win it 5-3 over the Phillies to take the opener of that series for Austin Riley. Third go-ahead home run in the seventh inning or later in his playoff career, passing Chipper Jones and Javi Lopez for the most in Braves history. His manager, Walt Weiss.
12: That's usually how it goes when these two teams play each other. That's usually what it looks like. Great game. Really well-pitched game. Thought Sale was outstanding. You know, they're in the seventh, I guess it was. It felt like the tank was empty there. We had our best reliever ready to go, so you know, I went and got Chris. Ended up giving up the two runs, but I'd take Didi in that spot every time. But Sale was outstanding. Had some big hits today. Ozzy, obviously, Austin Riley. So happy for Austin Riley. Been a tough year for him, but it just goes to show you when the playoffs start, everything starts at zero. Nothing that happened in the regular season really matters. It's a clean slate. And Austin Riley's been a great player in postseason play.
1: And he gets the go-ahead home run in the eighth inning, lifting the Braves to the 5-3 win. Riley had been hitless in his previous 14 at-bats prior to the go-ahead home run. He spoke after the game with our Kylie McDaniel on ESPN Radio.
13: Austin, after that stoppage against that kind of pitcher, were you looking for anything there? Were you surprised you got that hittable of a pitch? Obviously, 100 miles an hour, not him.
14: No, I mean, you know, he's a really good pitcher. You know, he's got a, you know, he obviously throws 100. You know, at that point, you're just trying to be as short as possible and you know, try to get something over the plate. And was able to. Like I said, it's a really good ball club over there. Really good pitcher. Like I said, just able to put a good swing on the pitch.
13: And after the season you've had, for the ups and downs, yeah, how does it feel to have a hit like this in a moment like this at home?
14: It's huge. You know, like I said, it's been a grind for sure this year, and you know, things haven't gone my way. I've been you know, working my tail off to get to where I want to be. I know I can be, and you know, really to come through for these fans, you know, this team, you know, it means a lot to me for sure.
15: Yep, thank you. Yep.
1: And they get the win in game one of their series, 5-3 over the Phillies. Phillies bullpen allowing four earned runs in three innings. Tried to get nine outs from their closer. It doesn't work. ESPN analyst Buster Olney and David Ross.
16: JT Realmuto having his struggles. Austin Riley also had his struggles throughout the year. The postseason gives you a clean slate, and he comes up with that big three-run homer. Don Mattingly bringing in Duran without the trust of a lot of those guys in the bullpen. That's a big swing from Austin Riley.
17: Yeah, no question. You were talking about bringing Duran in the seventh. It's Philadelphia.
16: Yep.
17: I knew the first thing that I heard out of your mouth was about that in the seventh inning.
16: Yep.
17: But that's because Don Mattingly looking for solutions with that small circle of trust he has with that group. He was aggressive. It backfired today.
1: Phillies have their third straight loss in game one of a playoff series. As for the Padres and Cubs,
18: bases loaded, two outs, top nine, 8-0 San Diego. Musgrove ready and fires, and that is in there. Ball game. And the Padres take game one, and the veteran Joe Musgrove closes it out.
1: An 8-0 win for San Diego in game one of their series. You heard it here on ESPN Radio. John Ciambi, Doug Glanville had the call for us. Boog?
18: Jay, thanks so much. As the Padres take game one, and I don't know, where do you start? I guess on the mound with Michael King. He was dominant.
19: He was absolutely fantastic, and part of it was the ability to command the ball in every quadrant. He was sinking it in. He was sweeping it away. He did it to lefties. He did it to righties. He'd slip in the four-seamer, and it was just all over. And every move the Cubs made, he seemed to be a step ahead of them. And that was, you know, set the tone. And when you keep putting up zeros, and the offense has been explosive for the Padres over the last 30 days, they started off on the power game, and he kept putting up zeros, so they were able to tack on and continue to tack on until the lead just got insurmountable.
18: Well, for the Cubs, whether it's you're looking at winning this series or however you want to go about it, strength of this team, the position players and their ability to score and their ability to catch the baseball, and they did neither in this game.
19: No, they did not. And yes, they need to get their walks. They need to work the count. They need to wear pitchers down and get their hits, and they have power. Their offense is very complete, but it was shut down. And it was stunning. And even the defense, there's a couple of mistakes. Savali not covering first, really, and a little slow in the outfield to get to a ball where Tatis stole second and scored. I mean, it was just unreal. So they were a little flat-footed, and the pressure came from the legs on Tatis, the power game. You know, we're talking about one of the most complete players in the game. So him and Pete Carl Armstrong, really fun to watch because they really do everything. But throughout the lineup tonight, that was the Padres' story. It was Tatis, and it flowed through where power, speed, and they put it all together.
18: Yeah, it was a frustrating night for the Cubs' offense. We will see what they end up doing on the mound to oppose Nick Pivetta. Again, the final, Padres take game one of this series 8-0. For Doug Glanville, I'm John Ciambi, right here in your home for every pitch of the postseason Major League Baseball on ESPN Radio and the ESPN app. Now we send it back to Jay Reynolds in the studio.
1: 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The action continues on Wednesday. Right now, SportsCenter all night. Baseball's into the postseason, obviously. NBA heading towards the regular season next month. The NBA is also expected to select the winning bid for ownership of the Las Vegas expansion team in the near future, a price of between $12 to $13 billion for the franchise in the new arena. There's three groups vying for that. The association will hold a formal approval process by the end of December on two expansion teams, Las Vegas and Seattle, the areas they're closing in on. The NBA targeting as soon as 2028 for the expansion teams. As for this upcoming season, the bar's being set pretty high in Philadelphia, especially for Coach Nick Nurse, ESPN's Dave McMenamin.
20: Before they took the court, he put together a 30-minute meeting where Nick Nurse laid out the vision that he has for this team and went over the expectations that he has for the group and ways for them to reach them. Now, Vijay Edgecombe said that it was really meaningful to set the standard that way so they can always have that as a reference point as they go through the season. And Anthony Simons said it was a big motivator to go through that and then take the court, where it sounds like it was a very intense practice. All the guys said they were very excited. Nick Nurse started things out with full court transition drills, box out drills, trying to have a defensive identity and mentality with this group. And great news, you had everybody aside from Adem Bona able to participate.
15: Joel Embiid, the longest tenured Sixers player on this roster, year 13. But one thing that really stood out is how lean he looks. What's been the reaction on how he looks so far?
20: Sixers guard Anthony Simons said that Embiid's already made his presence felt in the gym, working out nonstop in the days and weeks leading up to the start of training camp. Day one, a full go, according to Nick Nurse, who said it was great to see him out there. And he acknowledged that it was a big difference than the Joel Embiid that they had the last several years, coming off a summer not fully healthy to begin the year. We all remember Joel Embiid winning the league's MVP in 2023. Well, since then, he's missed 150 games over the last three seasons, and that's not even counting the four of the Sixers' 11 playoff games that he had to sit out back in the spring. Certainly, he was a great thing for the Sixers brass to see on the court today as they get things started off with this new group.
1: From Philly to New York, Knicks still deciding whether they will become the first NBA champions to visit the White House under President Trump. Still to be decided. Putting the next generation in charge. That's next. 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
1: 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Hockey season now underway, and the youth shall lead them. Macklin Celebrini, at the age of 20, captain of the San Jose Sharks in Chicago. 21-year-old Connor Bedard is the Blackhawks captain. ESPN analyst Mark Messier.
2: First of all, congratulations for Connor being named as captain of a original six team.
3: Yes.
2: It's a tremendous honor, but I don't know what the hurry is, honestly. I don't necessarily think it's a great idea for the players of that age and that lack of experience to be put in that position. I think that there's a tremendous burden that goes along with it. The professional hockey is a very obviously serious sport. Lives matter. Decisions matter. There's repercussions about everything. And I just think that when teams are rebuilding, like the Chicago Blackhawks, like San Jose, there's no rush to make your young superstars and put them in that position because there's so many things that they don't even understand about the responsibility of being a captain at that level. It's different than when you're in junior hockey. But when lives and livelihoods are at stake, it's a completely different set of circumstances. And I also think it's really important to have really good veteran leadership around those kids to really show them what it's like to be a pro, what it's like to be come in and play with a consistency and how you act and how you speak and how you treat people in the organization and all the lessons that are so important in leadership. And so when they get to the time, I mean, I was not ready when I was 20, 21, 22, 23, sure. 24, 25. Yeah. We had great mentors with Ron Chipperfield and Lee Foglin. Wayne became captain, and obviously I became captain when Wayne left, but I just don't think there's a rush, and I just wish them all the best, and same with Celebrini as well.
1: Blackhawks dropping their season opener in Las Vegas on Tuesday.
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0: Number 5.
1: Opening night of the NHL season. Bruins, Rangers were scoreless for 56 minutes. But then they came rapid fire. 98.5 The Sports Hub.
5: Maxi Schmitz between the circles. Quickly off to the right side, Zibanejad. Paterka take away in the neutral zone. Elias Lindholm gives it back to Paterka. Nice move. In front, scores! J.J. Paterka with his first as a Bruin. It's 2-0 just like that.
0: Number 4.
1: WNBA Fever forcing a decisive Game 3 against the Aces. Getting a career playoff high 27 from Caitlin Clark in their Game 2 win. Amazon Prime.
6: So with 4:36 to go in regulation, Clark has to play with 5 fouls the rest of the way. Matched up with the MVP.
7: Bullseye! What'd you say? You can't do
8: it? I don't know what Caitlin Clark just said, but whatever hyped her up.
0: Number 3.
1: Back to the ice. Panthers, Hurricanes went to overtime without a goal being scored. 104.3 WQAM.
5: Verhaeghe for Forsling. Given back to Verhaeghe, 11 seconds. Through center, Verhaeghe into the offensive end. Has time. Drops it back. Forsling drive. He scores! Gus Forsling, the overtime winner with 4.3 seconds on the clock. The Panthers win it in overtime. 1-0 the final score.
0: Number 2.
1: To the diamond. Braves getting a key swing in the bottom of the eighth in Game 1 against the Phillies.
5: A swing high, drive into right field, that's deep. Racing back hill, turning around, that ball's gone! That is gone! Austin Riley with a 3-run homer. And here in the bottom of the eighth inning, Atlanta leads it 5-3.
0: Number 1.
1: Yankees take their opener from the Red Sox. New York also putting it away in the eighth.
9: Mayo deals. Driven deep to right center field. That is better than a triple. A grand slam for Ben Rice, and the Yankees blow it open. What a night for Rice as he jogs around second, slowly making his way to third. And he has put together an extraordinary night.
1: Two homers and six RBI in the Yankees win.
3: When it starts to get hard, that's all the more reason to be consistent. 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That's the backbone of your season. So just being consistent day in and day out really, really helps you get through that stuff.
1: Yankees win the opener against Boston. Zeroing in on the postseason. That's next. 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
12: Plenty of action coming down the pike on Tuesday. 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Zeros would be one of the major themes of the night Tuesday. Reigning Stanley Cup champs with zero goals on opening night. Zero wins for basketball's one seed, and their season is over. Red Sox, zero runs in the Bronx. While in San Diego, there would be a zero in the hits column deep into this one.
13: Here's the pitch. Swing and a ground ball towards third. Machado sliding. It spills out of his glove, and it'll be an infield hit for Nico Hoerner. And Manny knew he had to hustle because Nico was running and Machado frustrated. And the fans rise and give King an ovation as he goes 6 1/3 no-hit innings in a playoff start.
12: Michael King not allowing a hit to the Cubs until the seventh. Padres offense, meanwhile, giving him plenty of support.
13: Swing and a high fly ball in the air, center field. PCA is back at the wall, leaps, and it's gone. Home run, Fernando Tatis Jr., first pitch. Swing and a high fly ball in the air, left center field, that's back, and it's gone. Home run, Machado. And their two big boppers have gone deep here in the first. Drilled right center field. Pico Armstrong on the move, and he can't get it. Tatis comes all the way around to score on a double to right center field.

0: field. Machado knocks him in, and it's 3-0. High fly ball drilled down the left field line. Gone! Into the third floor of that Western Metal Supply building, just inside the foul pole. And the Padres lead it now 4-0. Base hit up the middle. In to score Campusano. Machado on his heels. Heaves in. And the Padres add two more. In the dirt, and it gets past Kelly all the way to the backstop. In to score is Ty France. And it is 7-0. This one is all Padres.
1: It would be an 8-0 win for the Padres over the Cubs in game one of the best of three. Boog Shambi calling it here on ESPN Radio. Michael King nailing it down. He goes 7 innings. Allowed the one hit we heard. He gets the win. One hit, 8 strikeouts. First and only hit coming with 1 out in the 7th. 6 1/3 inning, no hit bid. Longest in Padres postseason history.
2: I always felt like I like the adrenaline. I like the pressure. It gives me confidence. Now that the team has confidence in me to pitch in these games. But then when you have our superstars show out like that in the bottom of the first, it makes it a lot easier.
1: Michael King, the second pitcher in Padres history with one hit allowed in at least 7 innings in a postseason game. Joe Musgrove, the other. 7 innings of one hit ball in the wild card matchup against the Mets in 2022. Musgrove, meanwhile, went an inning, gave up 2 hits, struck out 2 in his first appearance in any big league game since 2024. Second player in baseball history to go at least 700 days between games with the return coming in the postseason. Manny Machado homering, and then spoke with our Aldin Gonzalez.
3: Hey, Manny, you know how hard Joe Musgrove has worked to get back to this position. To see him take the mound on this stage with these fans, how cool is that?
4: I mean, I was emotional, you know. I know, obviously, for him, it's been a rough year. Ups and downs, trying to get back to that moment there. And to come and do it in the biggest moment of the year in front of the home crowd. I mean, it's emotional. I'm getting goosebumps myself, you know, and it's incredible what he did out there. Obviously, got the rust out the way, and he looked like Joe.
1: Padres get the 8-0 win, taking the opener of their wild card matchup with the Cubs. The other National League matchup, Phillies Braves in Atlanta. Phillies grabbing the lead in the 7th.
5: And the 1-0 pitch. Swing, line drive into right field, base hit. That will tie the game. De La Cruz is in. Stott is in the 3rd. They're going to wave him in. It gets stuck in a corner. Here comes another run. 2-run score. And the Phillies jump in front. JT Realmuto with a line drive into right field. And then Acuna had problems with it up against the wall and right. 2-run score.
1: That would quiet the Atlanta crowd. Until the bottom of the 8th, Phillies get the first 2 batters, but the Braves get an infield hit and a hit by pitch, putting 2 on for Austin Riley.
5: A swing high, drive into right field. That's deep. Racing back hill, turning around. That ball's gone! And it's gone! Austin Riley with a 3-run homer. And here in the bottom of the 8th inning, Atlanta leads it 5-3. With 2 down in the last half of the 8th, Austin Riley launching one to the opposite field, and the Braves lead by 2.
1: And it would be the difference. Braves a 5-3 winning game, one of their series. The Phillies bullpen allowing 4 earned runs in 3 innings. Don Mattingly had tried to stretch Johan Duran, turning to his closer in the 7th.
6: Yeah, we talked about it before the game. If we're at the top, we're getting to the top. We're going to go 7th, 8th.
7: Were you going to try to get 3 out of him today, if possible?
6: Well, he made it look easy the first inning. If the second one went really quick, I'd just check with him. If not, we would have went to somebody else.
1: Move didn't work. Phillies had their 3rd straight loss in game 1 of a playoff series. We heard it here on ESPN Radio. Dave O'Brien, Jessica Mendoza had the call for us. Back to Atlanta. Dave?
5: Jay, thank you very much. They talk all the time about a short series like this, just how vitally important it is to win game 1. That's why Don Mattingly just went to his closer in the 7th inning. He maybe was going to lean on him for 3 innings, but Austin Riley had other plans, didn't he?
8: I'll tell you what, and you felt that from this game. A lot of times you wait till the game 3, all hands on deck, and it felt like that from Don Mattingly. I mean, Johan Duran comes into the game in the seventh inning, and you're right. I think they were expecting to get nine outs as soon as they got that lead. But where I was most impressed with this Atlanta Braves team is the fact that it wasn't the big names. In fact, it was the bottom of the order, guys who had really struggled. You could say it for the Phillies, too. JT Realmuto had a massive hit. He had struggled as well all season long. So Austin Riley, that three-run home run in the bottom of the eighth, the difference in this game.
5: Well, he talked about it after the game. He got a 100-mile-an-hour pitch and sent it out to right field. So at the end of the day, if you're Duran, you're feeling like, well, I gave him my best. I gave him a tough pitch to hit, and he hit it. In a way, you've got to tip your cap. But that's a devastating loss for the Phillies because the lead went out the window, and now you're up against it come the ninth inning. That's a very tough spot to be in, and now they're down one game to none.
8: Yeah, but they've got Christopher Sanchez, and I'll tell you what, if you're going to pick a dude, and I get it, Zach Wheeler's had a great season. He's going to be out for this season, but Christopher Sanchez, I mean, that is one A and one B, and for him to be able to get game two, I think that's part of why Don Mattingly wanted to win this first game, because they knew they had Sanchez in game two, a great way to win the series. Instead, they go down with a loss, and now come into this one with Sanchez on the mound.
5: It flips so quickly in postseason play. You go from, we're playing to win this game, and then a hammer with Sanchez, to now you're up against it, up against elimination tomorrow afternoon. That will be game number two here in this National League Wild Card. Our final score again is the Braves 5 and the Phillies 3. And for Jess, I'm Dave O'Brien right here on your home for every pitch of the postseason. Major League Baseball on ESPN Radio and the ESPN app as we send it back to Jay Reynolds in the studio.
1: 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It starts our coverage, 1:30 Eastern time. Every pitch of baseball's postseason is here on ESPN Radio. Right now, SportsCenter all night. Braves and Padres taking the openers in the National League Series. As for the American League, a lot of eyes on New York for the classic matchup. Red Sox-Yankees, New York would be in control early. Austin Wells' RBI single, putting New York in front in the second before they would get insurance in the fifth.
9: 1-1, two outs, nobody on, bottom of the fifth. Hit to center field and deep. Rafaela back, still back, still back on the track, at the wall, leaps. See ya! A home run into Monument Park, dead center field, lefty against lefty. And Rice is floating around the base as he touches third, high-fives Rojas, and heads to the plate. And when he steps on the plate, it is 2-0 Yanks.
1: Ben Rice would add an RBI single in the seventh while the Yankees starter was in control on the mound.
9: And the 2-2 pitch. Swing and a miss. Rushman down on strikes. 10 strikeouts, one hit, and one walk. What a magnificent six innings for Schlitman.
10: And a career-high 24 swings and misses as well. 107, play it, pick three.
1: Cam Schlitler, third pitcher in Yankees history with at least 10 strikeouts and two or fewer hits allowed in a playoff game. As for the offense, it just kept coming.
9: Bayo deals. Driven deep to right center field. That is better than a triple, a grand slam for Ben Rice, and the Yankees blow it open. What a night for Rice as he jogs around second, slowly making his way to third. And he has put together an extraordinary night here in a playoff game. The Yankees waiting for him at home plate, and this place is up for grabs with the Ben Rice grand slam.
1: Michael Kay called it here on ESPN Radio. Yankees win it going away, 9-0. Cam Schlitler, 6 1/3, 10 strikeouts in the win.
11: Yeah, I mean, again, the job's not done. We got to get another win tomorrow, but it's very well known that, you know, if you want to be a legend, which is obviously the goal, you got to do it in the postseason. So go out there and have dominant starts and put the team in a position to win, and that's kind of the most important thing. I thought a lot of guys today did a great job of that, and we're definitely heading in the right direction.
1: Ben Rice goes 4-for-5 with the two homers, including the grand slam in the eighth. His manager, Aaron Boone.
12: Yeah, I mean, he pummeled pitches all night, you know. They went after him a little bit, and he made them pay. I mean, some great left-on-left at-bats. You know, the double to right center smoke, the homer out the front door in the Monument Park, and then an exclamation point there at the end. Just a big-time night by a great hitter.
1: Ben Rice, sixth player in baseball history with a 4-hit, 6-RBI game in the postseason, the first Yankee to do it. The other American League matchup In Houston, White Sox with runs in the first and the second, and then some insurance in the fourth.
5: Two-strike pitch, swing and a ball drilled out to center, going back on it to Spence. Still going back to the track. He leaps. It is gone! Hit off the backdrop behind center field. Straight away and a home run for Colson Montgomery. 4-0 White Sox.
1: It would be a 6-3 win for Chicago over the Astros. Their first postseason win since 2021. Astros' third straight game one loss. That's the longest streak in team history. We heard it here on ESPN Radio. Roxy Bernstein, Greg Olson have the call. Back to Houston. Roxy?
5: All right, Jay, game one goes to the White Sox. A surprising season for the Southsiders. And now they're stunning the Houston Astros, winning game one on the road in this best of three wild card series. They jumped on Houston early in this one.
13: Yeah, they really did. They got off early, got off a good start, three walks, get a sac fly, get on the board. And Hagen Smith starting his first major league game in the postseason, only 29 innings of major league experience, goes out there and stuffs the Astros for three. And then after that, manager Will Venable was able to string the bullpen together, get to Grant Taylor, who had an epic game, 50 pitches thrown, 2 1/3, gave up an unearned run, but was lights out with 5 strikeouts.
5: And the Chicago White Sox, a team that lost 100-plus games each of the last 3 years, this was not expected for them to get into the postseason. Now they're one win away from advancing to the division series, and it was some timely hitting. And both sides going with bullpen days. The Astros throwing 8 pitchers here in game one, 5 for the White Sox, yet it was Chicago who's used to being in this position. They used an opener more than anybody in baseball this year.
13: Yeah, and it's kind of curious, but they didn't have a starter that was going to be coming online on their day, and they felt like the best opportunity was Hagen Smith, who has been lights out in his brief major league career, to come out in this spot and try to keep the bats and the fans quiet for a little while, let the offense get on the board. They did that early in the top of the first, got 2 in the second, and they were off and running.
5: 11 hits for the White Sox. Colson Montgomery homered for Chicago. Nelson Velasquez hit one for the Astros, but it's the White Sox taking game one by a final of 6-3. For Greg Olson, I'm Roxy Bernstein right here in your home for every pitch of the postseason Major League Baseball on ESPN Radio and the ESPN app as we go back to Jay Reynolds in the studio.
1: 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Right now, SportsCenter all night. Baseball just getting its postseason underway. WNBA into night number 2, and yet already we have a team bounced from the postseason, and it's the 1 seed.
14: Stewart steals it, and that's going to just about do it tonight here in Brooklyn. Sabrina Ionescu told us after shoot-around, it is not just a must-win for Minnesota. We want to close this one out tonight in front of our fans. And they have done just that. History tonight at Barclays.
1: News on USA Network, Liberty, an 87-71 win over the Lynx. New York sweeps the best-of-three series, the first 8 seed to win the first round. Under the current 3-game series format, they'll get either the Dream or the Mystics. Brianna Stewart, Jonquel Jones, Sabrina Ionescu scored or assisted on 70 points. The Lynx, as a team, had 71 in the loss. Minnesota could not win its must-win game, but Indiana did.
15: So with 4:36 to go in regulation, Clark has to play with 5 fouls the rest of the way. Matched up with the MVP. Bullseye!
16: What you say to you, Candace?
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1: Caitlin Clark did foul out eventually, but she does score a career-high playoff 27 points. Amazon Prime with the call. Fever, a 99-89 win over the Aces. That series tied at 1. Clark scoring or assisting on 58 points, tied for the most in a playoff game in WNBA history. Another day, another move for the New York Giants. That's next. 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
2: Dart is hurt and grabbing his leg.
3: And there is a strong possibility that Jackson Dart is now out for the season. Really just terrible news for Dart and Neal.
1: Jackson Dart is out. It was Monday the Giants picked up J.J. McCarthy in a trade with the Vikings, a move that continues to bring mixed reviews. ESPN insider Dan Graziano.
4: I hate it. I think it's a terrible idea for the Giants. I honestly believe this is a move that could cause more problems than it fixes. Because, I mean, you have in your room, you have a 23-year-old starter who just got hurt, who has not established himself in the league yet. He's shown plenty. You supposedly believe in him. Now you bring in a guy who's the same age as him, who was drafted higher, who's going to make more money than he is next year. The Giants are on the hook for almost $4 million for this guy for next season. What is the upside? If he plays well, now you go into the offseason with a controversy with your starting quarterback who's not all the way there yet in terms of his confidence and is now looking and saying, I got to rehab my injury. And you just brought in a guy my age who plays the same position, who the last time a coach had a good experience with, it was the brother of the head coach of the team I play for. I'm not feeling great about that if I'm Jackson Dart.
1: J.J. McCarthy heading in. Odell Beckham Jr. heading out. Beckham had played 19 snaps in three games. Not a single catch, and the Giants released him on Tuesday on the Pat McAfee Show, A.J. Hawk.
5: I mean, I think there's a chance another team could pick him up. He might be all right with it. The fact that he hasn't gotten on the field really as a receiver like he hoped to. I wouldn't be shocked if another team picked him up. But that's the thing. If you are the third or fourth receiver, like, a team expects you to play special teams. That's the thing. That's what makes it really hard as a vet to step on there. If you're not getting a bunch of playing time, especially if you're not starting, they're going to need you to be on a couple of the special teams. And obviously, like a veteran receiver like him is probably not going to be running down on kickoff and be on kickoff return. So I understand probably why they do it, but I still think Odell could play somewhere else.
1: Fellow wide receiver Braxton Berrios was out of practice squad elevations, and Berrios officially signed to the 53-man roster on Tuesday. SportsCenter all night, ESPN Radio Tuesday, opening night for baseball's postseason, also opening night for the NHL regular season.
6: Up the far boards, Panthers don't clear. Here we go! Sounded, and we have a heavyweight tilt on our hands here in Raleigh. It's Boko Imama and Nick DeLaurier.
7: We saw this one coming from the preseason. Imama trying to size up DeLaurier. DeLaurier waiting. He'll grab Imama.
6: The bell is sounded, and here we go. They lock horns. Imama holding him back with the left, gets a right free. DeLaurier trying to land one. He misses with a right. Boko Imama throws her right. He couldn't make contact there. They battle along the blue line here. A couple of right hands coming from both combatants here. Imama a right. That follows a right from DeLaurier. Imama swinging away now.
7: There's a right. Now an overhand right from DeLaurier. DeLaurier's got that right hand free. Imama comes over the top. DeLaurier with another one. They're swinging in the middle of the ring. Now DeLaurier catches Imama to the right side. Another shot. DeLaurier with another one. Now they'll go to the clinch. Linesman still letting it go.
6: Couple of uppercuts from each of the two tough customers here. They tackle each other down.
7: They'll go to the ice to the thunderous applause of Lenovo Center.
6: Imama and DeLaurier, two of the toughest customers of the National Hockey League, toe-to-toe.
8: What a tilt.
7: And Nick DeLaurier firing up the crowd.
8: He's in full gladiator mode right now.
1: The matchup in Raleigh featuring the last two Stanley Cup winners, Panthers, Hurricanes, which would go to overtime, scoreless.
6: Verhaeghe for Forsling, given back to Verhaeghe, 11 seconds, through center, Verhaeghe into the offensive end, has time, drops it back, Forsling drive, he scores! Gus Forsling, the overtime winner, with 4.3 seconds on the clock, the Panthers win it in overtime, 1-0 the final score!
1: 104.3 WQAM, Panthers get the win. In overtime, Hurricanes, the fifth defending Stanley Cup champion, to be shut out in their season opener. Also going to overtime, Canucks and Oilers. They, however, were not scoreless. They had 10 goals between them after 60 minutes. Skating in overtime, tied at 5.
9: Paul Cotter, knocked to the ice by Shea, gets it free for Sassone. Drops it back to Cotter, in alone, to the backhand, he scores! Paul Cotter wins it for the Canucks in overtime. His second of the game, and Vancouver is victorious on the road in Edmonton. The final score, the Canucks 6, and the Oilers 5.
1: Evan Bouchard, 3 goals, gets the hat trick. three goals, two assists. First defenseman in NHL history to have 5 points in a season opener. In Boston, Bruins, a 3-0 shutout of the Rangers. The Bruins' 11-game win streak in home openers. Golden Knights, a 5-2 win over the Blackhawks. Jack Eichel, a goal and a pair of assists as well. Canadiens and Maple Leafs.
10: Here's Texier hounding Darren Radish. He'll win the battle and pass it off. Down low, Dock. Taken away by Radish. Now to the line. Another turnover by Toronto, and they score. Alexandre Carrier. Seeing eye shot for the point. Right in past Bobrovsky, and it's 3-1 for the Canadiens.
1: TSN 690 with the call. Canadiens, a 3-2 win over the Maple Leafs. Seventh straight year the teams played each other in their season opener. Maple Leafs had won four of the previous six. Montreal gets this one. Rivalry to open baseball's postseason. That's next to TSPN Radio.
11: Coming up on Wednesday's Rich Eisen Show, it's a Kurt Warner Wednesday. What's he seeing on film? What did we see in week number three? The baseball wild card playoffs are in full swing. We'll recap all those series. 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
1: What do we take away from these wild card matchups? 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
1: The Lynx, as the WNBA's top seed, winds up being swept out of the postseason. Plenty of action on the opening night of the NHL season. Padres open with a blowout. Braves rally late. Yankees take the first shot in the Bronx.
2: The place is jammed. First game between the Yankees and the Red Sox in the best of three wild card round. Yankees and the Red Sox, whenever they play it, it's always big theater. Hit the center field and deep. Rafaela back. Still back on the track at the wall. Leaps. See ya. 2-2 pitch. Swing and a miss. 10 strikeouts. Driven deep to right center field. That is better than a triple. A grand slam. And the Yankees blow it open. What a night for Rice.
3: When it starts to get hard, that's all the more reason to be consistent.
4: Job's not done. We got to get another win tomorrow.
1: One-sided game in the Bronx on Tuesday, opening the series between the Yankees and the Red Sox. New York wins it 9-0. Cam Schlittler, 6 1/3. 2 hits allowed. Struck out 10. 77 strikes on 117 pitches. That's a career high. Schlittler, the third pitcher in Yankees history with at least 10 strikeouts and 2 or fewer hits allowed in a playoff game, as manager Aaron Boone.
5: He was great. I mean, the only thing was obviously a higher pitch count. They made him work a little bit there in the first. Rutschman has a really long at bat against him. So they took some tough at bats against him, I thought, throughout the night. That made it, hard for him to get super deep, but he was terrific. Fastball, probably his best curveball of the year, to go with obviously, I thought, really good command and in control of his heaters.
1: And then as far as the Yankees offense, Ben Rice, 4 for 5, 2 homers, including a grand slam, as they go on to the 9-0 win, the Red Sox largest shutout loss in franchise postseason history. Their manager, Chad Tracy.
6: It's a challenge. That's holistically the challenge of a 3-game series, right? It's why Tolley was out there. It's why Schlittler was out there. You're trying really hard to get game one, and you don't. And then now you have to win 2 in a row. So you got to be aggressive and try to win as many moments as you can, because we got to win 2 games in a row now to keep the season alive.
1: Red Sox shut out in consecutive postseason games for the first time in franchise history. They were shut out in game 3 of last year's wild card series against the Yankees, also started by Cam Schlittler. This one here on ESPN Radio, our crew of Michael Kay, Eduardo Perez, Tim Kirkchin had the call for us. Back to the Bronx, Michael.
2: Well, thank you, Jay. Obviously, the Yankees run away with this one 9-0, but Tim, it was a lot closer early. They needed the great pitching of Cam Schlittler, then the offense took over later.
7: And Schlittler was great again, almost as great as he was in the postseason last year against the Red Sox. 10 strikeouts, no runs allowed, 117 pitches. He and Ben Rice put this team on their back tonight and took them home for game one.
8: Ben Rice didn't miss the fastball, did he, tonight? I mean, 4 for 5. You look at the runs driven in, 6 total, 2 runs scored, showing the power. But at the same time, it was a group effort. Bottom of the order, Austin Wells, 2 for 3, 2 runs driven in. You look at what George Lombard Jr. did in his debut in the postseason, getting on 3 times with 3 hits and playing perfect defense. It's looking pretty good right now for Aaron Boone and the Yankees.
2: Now, Ben Rice has had a great year with the 41 home runs, 97 ribbies, but Austin Wells did not have a good year at all. But you can rewrite your whole season with a big October, and in this case, end of September.
8: Absolutely. There was an Austin in Atlanta that did pretty good, Riley. This Austin here, Wells, did just as good, and you rewrite it now, October.
7: And how about George Lombard, 21 years old, hitting 5th in the order as a rookie shortstop, playing his first postseason game, and had 3 hits, had a terrific night.
2: So it's been a fun night here in the Bronx in front of a big, big crowd. The Yankees win by a score of 9-0. For Eduardo Perez and Tim Kirchen, I'm Michael Kay, right here on your home for every pitch of the postseason, Major League Baseball on ESPN Radio and the ESPN app. Now let's go back to Jay Reynolds in the studio.
1: All right, Michael, Red Sox getting shut out. The White Sox getting a bit of divine intervention, perhaps. Chicago getting a letter of support this month from Pope Leo. The letter dated a couple of weeks ago, but it was in response to the team's Pope promotion back in August. Pope Leo, Chicago native, of course, even attended the World Series opener in 2005. Tuesday in Chicago's Wild Card Series opener with Houston.
9: Taylor for the belt. The 3-2 to Diaz. And it's strike three call. Dropped the curveball in there. That one froze. Yiner Diaz. Three strikeouts in the inning for Taylor. 3-2 with two down. Taylor, the pitch. Swing and a ground ball to third. Vargas up with it deep at third base. Cranks it across to first. The stretch by Murakami. Velasquez is out, and the White Sox win game one.
1: Roxy Bernstein calling it here on ESPN Radio. 6-3, the final. White Sox take the opener. First postseason win since 2021. Grant Taylor, 2 1/3 to close it out. 5 strikeouts, couple of hits allowed. After closing it out, he spoke with our Bradford Doolittle here on ESPN Radio.
10: Grant, 2 1/3 to close this out. What can you say just about the way you guys as a pitching staff piece this together today?
11: Yeah, I think it's kind of the story of the whole year. You know, guys being available at different times. You know, starters coming out of the bullpen. You know, guys pitching in positions that they're, you know, not used to. So I think it's kind of the story of the year for the pitching staff for sure. You know, being available. You know, doing what it takes to win. And, you know, the bats just came alive and, you know, gave us the opportunity to win.
10: You know, a young team, first exposure to the playoffs for a lot of guys on the roster. Didn't seem like guys were pressing out there. Offense handing the baton, pitching staff handing the baton. What does that just say about the way you guys have played all season?
11: Yeah, I think, you know, we've been an underdog all year. You know, obviously, you know, no one really believed in us at the start, and we've kind of accepted that. You know, I don't think people believed in us to get to the postseason, so, you know, we're kind of using that to our advantage. And, you know, everyone says we're young, you know, we don't have postseason experience, so, you know, screw it. We'll just go out and play ball and play our kind of baseball and win ball games.
1: Grant Taylor finishing with 54 pitches. Career high in a game entering today had been 40, finished with 54 on Tuesday. White Sox and Yankees taking the openers of the American League Series. Sports Center all night, ESPN Radio. National League, we saw some late inning drama in Atlanta.
9: A swing high, drive into right field, that's deep. Racing back hill, turning around. Here in the bottom of the eighth inning, Atlanta leads it 5-3. With two down in the last half of the eighth, Austin Riley launching one to the opposite field, and the Braves lead by two.
1: Braves hold that lead. They win it 5-3 over the Phillies to take the opener of that series for Austin Riley. Third go-ahead home run in the seventh inning or later in his playoff career, passing Chipper Jones and Javi Lopez for the most in Braves history. His manager, Walt Weiss.
12: That's usually how it goes when these two teams play each other. That's usually what it looks like. Great game. Really well-pitched game. Thought Sale was outstanding. You know, they're in the seventh, I guess it was. It felt like the tank was empty there. We had our best reliever ready to go, so you know, I went and got Chris. Ended up giving up the two runs, but I'd take Didi in that spot every time. But Sale was outstanding. Had some big hits today. Ozzie, obviously, Austin Riley. So happy for Austin Riley. Been a tough year for him, but it just goes to show you when the playoffs start, everything starts at zero. Nothing that happened in the regular season really matters. It's a clean slate. And Austin Riley's been a great player in postseason play.
1: And he gets the go-ahead home run in the eighth inning, lifting the Braves to the 5-3 win. Riley had been hitless in his previous 14 at-bats prior to the go-ahead home run. He spoke after the game with our Kylie McDaniel on ESPN Radio.
13: Austin, after that stoppage against that kind of pitcher, were you looking for anything there? Were you surprised you got that hittable of a pitch? Obviously, 100 miles an hour, not it.
14: No, I mean, you know, he's a really good pitcher. You know, he's got you know, he obviously throws 100. You know, at that point, you're just trying to be as short as possible and try to get something over the plate. And was able to. Like I said, it's a really good ball club over there. Really good pitcher. Like I said, just able to put a good swing on a pitch.
13: And after the season you've had, the ups and downs, yeah, how does it feel to have a hit like this in a moment like this at home?
14: It's huge. You know, like I said, it's been a grind for sure this year, and you know, things haven't gone my way. I've been you know, working my tail off to get to where I want to be. I know I can be, and you know, really to come through for these fans, you know, this team, you know, means a lot to me for sure.
15: Yeah, thank you.
1: Yeah. And they get the win in game one of their series, 5-3 over the Phillies. Phillies bullpen allowing four earned runs in three innings. Tried to get nine outs from their closer. It doesn't work. ESPN analyst Buster Olney and David Ross.
16: JT Realmuto having his struggles. Austin Riley also had his struggles throughout the year. The postseason gives you a clean slate, and he comes up with that big three-run homer. Don Mattingly bringing in Duran without the trust of a lot of those guys in the bullpen. That's a big swing from Austin Riley.
17: Yeah, no question. You were talking about bringing Duran in the seventh. It's Philadelphia.
16: Yeah.
17: I knew the first thing that I heard out of your mouth was about that in the seventh inning.
16: Yep.
17: But that's because Don Mattingly looking for solutions with that small circle of trust he has with that group. He was aggressive. It backfired today.
1: Phillies had their third straight loss in game one of a playoff series. As for the Padres and Cubs,
18: bases loaded, two outs, top nine, 8-0 San Diego. Musgrove ready and fires, and that is in there. Ball game. And the Padres take game one, and the veteran Joe Musgrove closes it out.
1: An 8-0 win for San Diego in game one of their series. You heard it here on ESPN Radio. John Ciambi, Doug Glanville have the call for us. Boog?
18: Jay, thanks so much. As the Padres take game one, and I don't know, where do you start? I guess on the mound with Michael King. He was dominant.
19: I mean, he was absolutely fantastic, and part of it was the ability to command the ball in every quadrant. He was sinking it in. He was sweeping it away. He did it to lefties. He did it to righties. He'd slip in the four-seamer, and it was just all over. And every move the Cubs made, he seemed to be a step ahead of them. And that was, you know, set the tone. And when you keep putting up zeros, and the offense has been explosive for the Padres over the last 30 days, they started off on the power game, and he kept putting up zeros, so they were able to tack on and continue to tack on until the lead just got insurmountable.
18: Well, for the Cubs, whether it's you're looking at winning this series or however you want to go about it, strength of this team, the position players and their ability to score and their ability to catch the baseball, and they did neither in this game.
19: No, they did not. And yes, they need to get their walks. They need to work the count. They need to wear pitchers down and get their hits, and they have power. Their offense is very complete, but it was shut down. And it was stunning. And even the defense, there's a couple of mistakes. Savali not covering first, really, and a little slow in the outfield to get to a ball where Tatis stole second and scored. I mean, it was just unreal. So they were a little flat-footed, and the pressure came from the legs on Tatis, the power game. You know, we're talking about one of the most complete players in the game. So him and Pete Carl Armstrong, really fun to watch because they really do everything. But throughout the lineup tonight, that was the Padres' story. It was Tatis, and it flowed through where power, speed, and they put it all together.
18: Yeah, it was a frustrating night for the Cubs' offense. We will see what they end up doing on the mound to oppose Nick Pivetta. Again, the final, Padres take game one of this series 8-0. For Doug Glanville, I'm John Ciambi, right here in your home for every pitch of the postseason Major League Baseball on ESPN Radio and the ESPN app. Now we send it back to Jay Reynolds in the studio.
1: All right, Boog, every pitch of baseball's postseason here on ESPN Radio. The action continues on Wednesday. Right now, SportsCenter all night. Baseball's into the postseason, obviously. NBA heading towards the regular season next month. The NBA is also expected to select the winning bid for ownership of the Las Vegas expansion team in the near future, a price of between $12 to $13 billion for the franchise in the new arena. There's three groups vying for that. The association will hold a formal approval process by the end of December on two expansion teams, Las Vegas and Seattle, the areas they're closing in on. The NBA targeting as soon as 2028 for the expansion teams. As for this upcoming season, the bar's being set pretty high in Philadelphia, especially for Coach Nick Nurse, ESPN's Dave McMenamin.
15: Before they took the court, he put together a 30-minute meeting where Nick Nurse laid out the vision that he has for this team and went over the expectations that he has for the group and ways for them to reach them. Now, Vijay Edgecombe said that it was really meaningful to set the standard that way so they can always have that as a reference point as they go through the season. And Anthony Simons said it was a big motivator to go through that and then take the court, where it sounds like it was a very intense practice. All the guys said they were very excited. Nick Nurse started things out with full court transition drills, box out drills, trying to have a defensive identity and mentality with this group. And great news, you had everybody aside from Adem Bona able to participate.
20: Joel Embiid, the longest tenured Sixers player on this roster, year 13. But one thing that really stood out is how lean he looks. What's been the reaction on how he looks so far?
15: Sixers guard Anthony Simons said that Embiid's already made his presence felt in the gym, working out nonstop in the days and weeks leading up to the start of training camp. Day one, a full go, according to Nick Nurse, who said it was great to see him out there. And he acknowledged that it was a big difference than the Joel Embiid that they had the last several years coming off a summer, not fully healthy to begin the year. We all remember Joel Embiid winning the league's MVP in 2023. Well, since then, he's missed 150 games over the last three seasons, and that's not even counting the four of the Sixers' 11 playoff games that he had to sit out back in the spring. Certainly, he was a great thing for the Sixers brass to see on the court today as they get things started off with this new group.
1: From Philly to New York, Knicks still deciding whether they will become the first NBA champions to visit the White House under President Trump. Still to be decided. Putting the next generation in charge. That's next. 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
1: 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Hockey season now underway, and the youth shall lead them. Macklin Celebrini, at the age of 20, captain of the San Jose Sharks in Chicago. 21-year-old Connor Bedard is the Blackhawks captain. ESPN analyst Mark Messier.
2: First of all, congratulations for Connor being named as captain of a original six team. Yes. It's a tremendous honor, but I don't know what the hurry is, honestly. I don't necessarily think it's a great idea for the players of that age and that lack of experience to be put in that position. I think that there's a tremendous burden that goes along with it. The professional hockey is a very obviously serious sport. Lives matter. Decisions matter. There's repercussions about everything. And I just think that when teams are rebuilding, like the Chicago Blackhawks, like San Jose, there's no rush to make your young superstars and put them in that position, because there's so many things that they don't even understand about the responsibility of being a captain at that level. It's different than when you're in junior hockey. But when lives and livelihoods are at stake, it's a completely different set of circumstances. And I also think it's really important to have really good veteran leadership around those kids to really show them what it's like to be a pro, what it's like to be come in and play with a consistency and how you act and how you speak and how you treat people in the organization and all the lessons that are so important in leadership. And so when they get to the time, I mean, I was not ready when I was 20, 21, 22, 23, 24, 25. Yeah. We had great mentors with Ron Chipperfield and Lee Foglin. Wayne became captain, and obviously I became captain when Wayne left, but I just don't think there's a rush, and I just wish them all the best, and same with Celebrini as well.
1: Blackhawks dropping their season opener in Las Vegas on Tuesday.
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0: Number 5.
1: Opening night of the NHL season. Bruins, Rangers were scoreless for 56 minutes, but then they came rapid fire. 98.5 The Sports Hub.
4: Back to Schmitz between the circles. Quickly off to the right side, Zibanejad. Paterka take away in the neutral zone. Elias Lindholm gives it back to Paterka. Nice move. In front, scores! J.J. Paterka with his first as a Bruin. It's 2-0 just like that.
0: Number 4.
1: WNBA Fever forcing a decisive Game 3 against the Aces, getting a career playoff high 27 from Caitlin Clark in their Game 2 win. Amazon Prime.
5: So with 4:36 to go in regulation, Clark has to play with 5 fouls the rest of the way. Matched up with the MVP. Bullseye!
6: What you say?
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0: Number 3.
1: Back to the ice. 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
4: Verhaeghe for Forsling. Given back to Verhaeghe, 11 seconds. Through center, Verhaeghe into the offensive end. Has time. Drops it back. Forsling drive. He scores! Gus Forsling, the overtime winner with 4.3 seconds on the clock. The Panthers win it in overtime. 1-0 the final score.
0: Number 2.
1: To the diamond. Braves getting a key swing in the bottom of the 8th in Game 1 against the Phillies.
4: The swing high, drive into right field, that's deep. Racing back hill, turning around, that ball's gone! That is gone! Austin Riley with a 3-run homer. And here in the bottom of the 8th inning, Atlanta leads it 5-3.
0: Number 1.
1: Yankees take their opener from the Red Sox. New York also putting it away in the 8th.
8: Mayo deals. Driven deep to right center field. That is better than a triple. A grand slam for Ben Rice, and the Yankees blow it open. What a night for Rice as he jogs around second, slowly making his way to third. And he has put together an extraordinary night.
1: Two homers and six RBI in the Yankees win.
6: When it starts to get hard, that's all the more reason to be consistent. 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All of that is for, it's really for the hard times. It's like you need that. You lean on that. That's the backbone of your season. So just being consistent day in and day out really, really helps you get through that stuff.
1: Yankees win the opener against Boston. Zeroing in on the postseason. That's next. 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
3: 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The Yankees and Red Sox begin another playoff series in the Bronx.
4: 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Still back on the track at the wall. Leaps. 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
5: 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And gone. Austin Riley with a three-run homer.
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8: 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Zeros would be one of the major themes of the night Tuesday. Reigning Stanley Cup champs with zero goals on opening night. Zero wins for basketball's one seed, and their season is over. Red Sox, zero runs in the Bronx. While in San Diego, there would be a zero in the hits column deep into this one.
9: Here's the pitch. Swing and a ground ball towards third. Machado sliding. It spills out of his glove, and it'll be an infield hit for Nico Hoerner. And Manny knew he had to hustle because Nico was running and Machado frustrated. And the fans rise and give King an ovation as he goes 6 1/3 no-hit innings in a playoff start.
8: Michael King not allowing a hit to the Cubs until the seventh. Padres offense, meanwhile, giving him plenty of support.
9: Swing and a high fly ball in the air, center field. PCA is back at the wall, leaps, and it's gone. Home run, Fernando Tatis Jr., first pitch. Swing and a high fly ball in the air, left center field, that's back, and it's gone. Home run Machado, and their two big boppers have gone deep here in the first. Drill, right center field. Pete Crow Armstrong on the move, and he can't get it. Tatis comes all the way around to score on a double to right center field. Machado knocks him in, and it's 3-0. High fly ball, drill down the left field line. Gone! Into the third floor of that Western Metal Supply building, just inside the foul pole. And the Padres lead it now 4-0. Base hit up the middle. In to score Campusano. Machado on his heels. He's in. And the Padres add two more. In the dirt, and it gets past Kelly all the way to the backstop. In to score is Ty France. And it is 7-0. This one is

0: Pedri.
1: It would be an 8-0 win for the Padres over the Cubs in game one of the best of three. Boog Shambi calling it here on ESPN Radio. Michael King nailing it down. He goes 7 innings, allowed the one hit we heard. He gets the win. One hit, 8 strikeouts. First and only hit coming with one out in the 7th. 6 1/3 inning, no hit bid, longest in Padres postseason history.
2: I always felt like I like the adrenaline. I like the pressure. It gives me confidence knowing that the team has confidence in me to pitch in these games. But then when you have our superstars show out like that at the bottom of the first, it makes it a lot easier.
1: Michael King, the second pitcher in Padres history with one hit allowed in at least 7 innings in a postseason game. Joe Musgrove, the other. 7 innings of one hit ball in the wild card matchup against the Mets in 2022. Musgrove, meanwhile, went an inning. Gave up 2 hits, struck out 2 in his first appearance in any big league game since 2024. Second player in baseball history to go at least 700 days between games with the return coming in the postseason. Manny Machado homering, and then spoke with our Aldin Gonzalez.
3: Hey, Manny, you know how hard Joe Musgrove has worked to get back to this position. To see him take the mound on this stage with these fans, how cool is that?
4: I mean, I was emotional, you know. I know, obviously, for him, it's been a rough year. Ups and downs, trying to get back to that moment there. And to come and do it in the biggest moment of the year in front of the home crowd. I mean, it's emotional. I'm getting goosebumps myself, you know, and it's incredible what he did out there. Obviously, got the rust out the way, and he looked like Joe.
1: Padres get the 8-0 win, taking the opener of their wild card matchup with the Cubs. The other National League matchup, Phillies, Braves in Atlanta. Phillies grabbing the lead in the 7th.
0: And a 1-0 pitch. Swing, line drive, and a right field base hit. That will tie the game. De La Cruz is in. Stott is in the 3rd. They're going to wave him in. It gets stuck in a corner. Here comes another run. 2-run score. And the Phillies jump in front. JT Realmuto with a line drive into right field. And then Acuna had problems with it up against the wall and right. 2-run score.
1: That would quiet the Atlanta crowd. Until the bottom of the 8th, Phillies get the first two batters, but the Braves get an infield hit and a hit by pitch, putting 2 on for Austin Riley.
0: A swing high, drive into right field. That's deep. Racing back hill, turning around. That ball's gone. That is gone. Austin Riley with a 3-run homer. And here in the bottom of the 8th inning, Atlanta leads it 5-3. With 2 down in the last half of the 8th, Austin Riley launching one to the opposite field, and the Braves lead by 2.
1: And it would be the difference. Braves a 5-3 winning game, one of their series. The Phillies bullpen allowing 4 earned runs in 3 innings. Don Mattingly had tried to stretch Johan Duran, turning to his closer in the 7th.
5: Yeah, we talked about it before the game. If we're at the top, we're getting to the top, we're going to go 7th, 8th.
6: Were you going to try to get 3 out of him today, if possible?
5: Well, he made it look easy the first inning. If the second one went really quick, I'd just check with him. If not, we would have went to somebody else.
1: Move didn't work. Phillies had their 3rd straight loss in game 1 of a playoff series. We heard it here on ESPN Radio. Dave O'Brien, Jessica Mendoza had the call for us. Back to Atlanta. Dave?
0: Jay, thank you very much. They talk all the time about a short series like this, just how vitally important it is to win game 1. That's why Don Mattingly just went to his closer in the 7th inning. Maybe he was going to lean on him for 3 innings, but Austin Riley had other plans, didn't he?
7: I'll tell you what, and you felt that from this game. A lot of times you wait till the game 3, all hands on deck, and it felt like that from Don Mattingly. I mean, Johan Duran comes into the game in the 7th inning, and you're right. I think they were expecting to get 9 outs as soon as they got that lead. But where I was most impressed with this Atlanta Braves team is the fact that it wasn't the big names. In fact, it was the bottom of the order. Guys who had really struggled. You could say it for the Phillies, too. JT Realmuto had a massive hit. He had struggled as well all season long. So Austin Riley, that 3-run home run in the bottom of the 8th, the difference in this game.
0: Well, he talked about it after the game. He got a 100-mile-an-hour pitch and sent it out to right field. So at the end of the day, if you're Duran, you're feeling like, well, I gave him my best. I gave him a tough pitch to hit, and he hit it. In a way, you've got to tip your cap. But that's a devastating loss for the Phillies because the lead went out the window, and now you're up against it come the 9th inning. That's a very tough spot to be in, and now they're down one game to none.
7: Yeah, but they've got Christopher Sanchez, and I'll tell you what, if you're going to pick a dude, and I get it, Zach Wheeler's had a great season, he's going to be out for this season, but Christopher Sanchez, I mean, that is one A and one B, and for him to be able to get game two, I think that's part of why Don Mattingly wanted to win this first game, because they knew they had Sanchez in game two, a great way to win the series. Instead, they go down with a loss, and now come into this one with Sanchez on the mound.
0: It flips so quickly in postseason play. You go from, we're playing to win this game and then a hammer with Sanchez, to now you're up against it, up against elimination tomorrow afternoon. That will be game number two here in this National League wild card. Our final score again is the Braves 5 and the Phillies 3. And for Jess, I'm Dave O'Brien right here on your home for every pitch of the postseason. Major League Baseball on ESPN Radio and the ESPN app as we send it back to Jay Reynolds in the studio.
1: 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Every pitch of baseball's postseason is here on ESPN Radio. Right now, SportsCenter all night. Braves and Padres taking the openers in the National League Series. As for the American League, a lot of eyes on New York for the classic matchup. Red Sox-Yankees, New York would be in control early. Austin Wells, RBI single, putting New York in front in the second before they would get insurance in the fifth.
8: 1-1, two outs, nobody on, bottom of the fifth. Hit to center field and deep. Rafaela back, still back on the track, at the wall, leaps. See ya! A home run into Monument Park, dead center field, lefty against lefty. And Rice is floating around the bases. He touches third, high-fives Rojas, and heads to the plate. And when he steps on the plate, it is 2-0 Yanks.
1: Ben Rice would add an RBI single in the seventh while the Yankees starter was in control on the mound.
8: And the 2-2 pitch. Swing and a miss. Rushman down on strikes. 10 strikeouts, one hit, and one walk. What a magnificent six innings for Schlittman.
9: And a career-high 24 swings and misses as well. 107, play it, pick three.
1: Cam Schlittler, third pitcher in Yankees history with at least 10 strikeouts and two or fewer hits allowed in a playoff game. As for the offense, it just kept coming.
8: Bayo deals. Driven deep to right center field. That is better than a triple. A grand slam for Ben Rice, and the Yankees blow it open. What a night for Rice as he jogs around second, slowly making his way to third. And he has put together an extraordinary night here in a playoff game. The Yankees waiting for him at home plate. And this place is up for grabs with the Ben Rice grand slam.
1: Michael Kay called it here on ESPN Radio. Yankees win it going away 9-0. Cam Schlittler, 6 1/3, 10 strikeouts in the win.
10: Yeah, I mean, again, the job's not done. We got to get another win tomorrow, but it's very well known that, you know, if you want to be a legend, which is obviously the goal, you got to do it in the postseason. So go out there and have dominant starts and put the team in a position to win, and that's kind of the most important thing. I thought a lot of guys today did a great job of that, and we're definitely heading in the right direction.
1: Ben Rice goes 4-for-5 with the two homers, including the grand slam in the eighth. His manager, Aaron Boone.
11: Yeah, I mean, he pummeled pitches all night. You know, they went after him a little bit, and he made them pay. I mean, some great left on left at bats. You know, the double to right center smoked, the homer out the front door in the Monument Park, and then an exclamation point there at the end. Just a big time night by a great hitter.
1: Ben Rice, sixth player in baseball history with a 4-hit, 6 RBI game in the postseason, the first Yankee to do it. The other American League matchup. In Houston, White Sox with runs in the first and second, and then some insurance in the fourth.
0: Two-strike pitch, swing and a ball drilled out to center, going back on it to Spence, still going back to the track. He leaps. It is gone. Hit off the backdrop behind center field. Straight away and a home run for Colson Montgomery. 4-0 White Sox.
1: It would be a 6-3 win for Chicago over the Astros. Their first postseason win since 2021. Astros' third straight game one loss. That's the longest streak in team history. We heard it here on ESPN Radio. Roxy Bernstein, Greg Olson have the call. Back to Houston. Roxy?
0: All right, Jay. Game one goes to the White Sox. A surprising season for the Southsiders.
12: And now they're stunning the Houston Astros, winning game one on the road in this best of three wild card series. They jumped on Houston early in this one.
1: Yeah, they really did. They got off early, got off a good start, three walks, get a sack fly, get on the board. And Hagen Smith starting his first major league game in the postseason, only 29 innings of major league experience, goes out there and stuffs the Astros for three. And then after that, manager Will Venable was able to string the bullpen together, get to Grant Taylor, who had an epic game, 50 pitches thrown, two and a third, gave up an unearned run, but was lights out with five strikeouts.
12: And the Chicago White Sox, a team that lost 100-plus games each of the last 3 years, this was not expected for them to get into the postseason. Now they're one win away from advancing to the division series, and it was some timely hitting. And both sides going with bullpen days. The Astros throwing eight pitchers here in game one, five for the White Sox, yet it was Chicago who's used to being in this position. They used an opener more than anybody in baseball this year.
1: Yeah, and, it's kind of curious, but they didn't have a starter that was going to be coming online on their day, and they felt like the best opportunity was Hagen Smith, who has been lights out in his brief major league career, to come out in this spot and try to keep the bats and the fans quiet for a little while, let the offense get on the board. They did that early in the top of the first, got two in the second, and they were off and running.
12: 11 hits for the White Sox. Colson Montgomery homered for Chicago. Nelson Velasquez hit one for the Astros, but it's the White Sox taking game one by a final of 6-3. For Greg Olson, I'm Roxy Bernstein right here in your home for every pitch of the postseason Major League Baseball on ESPN Radio and the ESPN app as we go back to Jay Reynolds in the studio.
1: Wild card round continues on Wednesday. 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Right now, SportsCenter all night. Baseball just getting its postseason underway. WNBA into night number two, and yet already we have a team bounced from the postseason, and it's the one seed.
13: Stewart steals it, and that's going to just about do it tonight here in Brooklyn. Sabrina Ionescu told us after shoot-around, it is not just a must-win for Minnesota. We want to close this one out tonight in front of our fans, and they have done just that. History tonight at Barclays.
1: News on USA Network, Liberty, an 87-71 win over the Lynx. New York sweeps the best-of-three series, the first eight seed to win the first round. Under the current three-game series format, they'll get either the Dream or the Mystics. Brianna Stewart, Jonquel Jones, Sabrina Ionescu scored or assisted on 70 points. The Lynx, as a team, had 71 in the loss. Minnesota could not win its must-win game, but Indiana did.
14: So with 4:36 to go in regulation, Clark has to play with five fouls the rest of the way. Matched up with the MVP. Bullseye!
15: What's the thing you can't do?
16: I don't know what Caitlin Clark just said, but whatever hyped her up.
1: Caitlin Clark did foul out eventually, but she does score a career-high playoff 27 points. Amazon Prime with the call. Fever, a 99-89 win over the Aces. That series tied at one. Clark scoring or assisting on 58 points, tied for the most in a playoff game in WNBA history. Another day, another move for the New York Giants. That's next. 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
2: Dart is hurt and grabbing his leg.
3: And there is a strong possibility that Jackson Dart is now out for the season. Really just terrible news for Dart and New York.
1: Jackson Dart is out. It was Monday the Giants picked up J.J. McCarthy in a trade with the Vikings, a move that continues to bring mixed reviews. ESPN insider Dan Graziano.
4: I hate it. I think it's a terrible idea for the Giants. I honestly believe this is a move that could cause more problems than it fixes. Because, I mean, you have in your room, you have a 23-year-old starter who just got hurt, who has not established himself in the league yet. He's shown plenty. You supposedly believe in him. Now you bring in a guy who's the same age as him, who was drafted higher, who's going to make more money than he is next year. The Giants are on the hook for almost $4 million for this guy for next season. What is the upside? If he plays well, now you go into the offseason with a controversy with your starting quarterback who's not all the way there yet in terms of his confidence and is now looking and saying, I got to rehab my injury. And you just brought in a guy my age who plays the same position who the last time a coach had a good experience with, it was the brother of the head coach of the team I play for. I'm not feeling great about that if I'm Jackson Dart.
1: J.J. McCarthy heading in. Odell Beckham Jr. heading out. Beckham had played 19 snaps in three games. Not a single catch, and the Giants released him on Tuesday on the Pat McAfee Show. AJ Hawk.
5: I mean, I think there's a chance another team could pick him up. He might be all right with it. The fact that he hasn't gotten on the field really as a receiver like he hoped to. I wouldn't be shocked if another team picked him up. But that's the thing. If you are the third or fourth receiver, like a team expects you to play special teams. That's the thing. That's what makes it really hard as a vet to step on there. If you're not getting a bunch of playing time, especially if you're not starting, they're going to need you to be on a couple of the special teams. And obviously, like a veteran receiver like him is probably not going to be running down on kickoff and be on kickoff return. So I understand probably why they do it, but I still think Odell could play somewhere else.
1: Fellow wide receiver Braxton Berrios was out of practice squad elevations, and Berrios officially signed to the 53-man roster on Tuesday. SportsCenter All Night, ESPN Radio Tuesday, opening night for baseball's postseason, also opening night for the NHL regular season.
6: Up the far boards, Panthers don't clear. Here we go! The bell is sounded, and we have a heavyweight tilt on our hands here in Raleigh. It's Bo Koimama and Nick DeLaurier.
7: We saw this one coming from the preseason.
6: Imama trying to size up DeLaurier. DeLaurier waiting. He'll grab Imama. The bell is sounded, and here we go. They lock horns. Imama holding him back with the left, gets a right free. DeLaurier trying to land one. He misses with a right. Koimama throws her right. He couldn't make contact there. They battle along the blue line here. A couple of right hands coming from both combatants here. Imama a right. That follows a right from DeLaurier. Imama swinging away now.
7: There's a right. Now an overhand right from DeLaurier. DeLaurier's got that right hand free. Imama comes over the top. DeLaurier with another one. They're swinging in the middle of the ring. Now DeLaurier catches Imama to the right side. Another shot. DeLaurier with another one. Now they'll go to the clinch. Linesman still letting it go.
6: Couple of uppercuts from each of the two tough customers here. They tackle each other down.
7: They'll go to the ice for the thunderous applause of Lenovo Center.
6: Imama and DeLaurier, two of the toughest customers of the National Hockey League, toe-to-toe.
8: What a tilt.
7: And Nick DeLaurier firing up the crowd.
8: He's in full gladiator mode right now.
1: The matchup in Raleigh featuring the last two Stanley Cup winners, Panthers, Hurricanes, which would go to overtime, scoreless.
6: Verhaeghe for Forsling, given back to Verhaeghe, 11 seconds, through center, Verhaeghe into the offensive end, has time, drops it back, Forsling to drive, he scores! Gus Forsling, the overtime winner, with 4.3 seconds on the clock, the Panthers win it in overtime, 1-0 the final score!
1: 104.3 WQAM, Panthers get the win. In overtime, Hurricanes, the fifth defending Stanley Cup champion, to be shut out in their season opener. Also going to overtime, Canucks and Oilers. They, however, were not scoreless. They had 10 goals between them after 60 minutes. Skating in overtime, tied at 5.
9: Paul Cotter, knocked to the ice by Shea, gets it free for Sassone. Drops it back to Cotter, in alone, to the backhand, he scores! Paul Cotter wins it for the Canucks in overtime. His second of the game, and Vancouver is victorious on the road in Edmonton. The final score, the Canucks 6, and the Oilers 5.
1: Evan Bouchard, 3 goals, gets the hat trick. three goals, two assists. First defenseman in NHL history to have 5 points in a season opener. In Boston, Bruins, a 3-0 shutout of the Rangers. The Bruins' 11-game win streak in home openers. Golden Knights, a 5-2 win over the Blackhawks. Jack Eichel, a goal and a pair of assists as well. Canadiens and Maple Leafs.
10: Here's Texier hounding Darren Radish. He'll win the battle and pass it off. Down low, Doc. Taken away by Radish. Now to the line. Another turnover by Toronto, and they score. Alexandre Carrier. Seeing eye shot for the point. Right in past Bobrovsky, and it's 3-1 for the Canadiens.
1: TSN 690 with the call. Canadiens, a 3-2 win over the Maple Leafs. Seventh straight year, the teams played each other in their season opener. Maple Leafs had won four of the previous six. Montreal gets this one. Rivalry to open baseball's postseason. That's next to TSPN Radio.
0: 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It's an SEC showdown in Knoxville. Tennessee came up short against top-ranked Texas in its conference opener. Now, the Vols look to bounce back as the 3-1 Auburn Tigers come to town. Coverage begins Saturday at 3 Eastern, with kickoff at 3:30 Eastern on ESPN Radio.
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1: What do we take away from these wild card matchups? 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
1: The Lynx, as the WNBA's top seed, winds up being swept out of the postseason. Plenty of action on the opening night of the NHL season. Padres open with a blowout. Braves rally late. Yankees take the first shot in the Bronx.
2: The place is jammed. First game between the Yankees and the Red Sox in the best of three wild card round. Yankees and the Red Sox, whenever they play it, it's always big theater. Hit to center field and deep. Rafaela back. Still back on the track at the wall. Leaps. See ya. 2-2 pitch. Swing and a miss. 10 strikeouts. Driven deep to right center field. That is better than a triple. A grand slam. And the Yankees blow it open. What a night for Rice.
3: When it starts to get hard, that's all the more reason to be consistent.
4: Job's not done. We got to get another win tomorrow.
1: One-sided game in the Bronx on Tuesday, opening the series between the Yankees and the Red Sox. New York wins it 9-0. Cam Schlittler, 6 1/3. 2 hits allowed. Struck out 10. 77 strikes on 117 pitches. That's a career high. Schlittler, the third pitcher in Yankees history with at least 10 strikeouts and 2 or fewer hits allowed in a playoff game, as manager Aaron Boone.
5: He was great. I mean, the only thing was obviously a higher pitch count. They made him work a little bit there in the first. Rutschman has a really long at bat against him. So they took some tough at bats against him, I thought, throughout the night. That made it, hard for him to get super deep, but he was terrific. Fastball, probably his best curveball of the year, to go with obviously, I thought, really good command and in control of his heaters.
1: And then as far as the Yankees offense, Ben Rice, 4 for 5, 2 homers, including a grand slam, as they go on to the 9-0 win, the Red Sox largest shutout loss in franchise postseason history. Their manager, Chad Tracy.
6: It's a challenge. That's the, I guess, holistically the challenge of a 3-game series, right? It's why Tolley was out there. It's why Schlittler was out there trying really hard to get game one. And you don't, and then now you have to win 2 in a row. So you got to be aggressive and try to win as many moments as you can, because we got to win 2 games in a row now to keep the season alive.
1: Red Sox shut out in consecutive postseason games for the first time in franchise history. They were shut out in game 3 of last year's wild card series against the Yankees, also started by Cam Schlittler. This one, here on ESPN Radio, our crew of Michael Kay, Eduardo Perez, Tim Kirkchin had the call for us. Back to the Bronx, Michael.
2: Well, thank you, Jay. Obviously, the Yankees run away with this one 9-0, but Tim, it was a lot closer early. They needed the great pitching of Cam Schlittler, then the offense took over later.
7: And Schlittler was great again, almost as great as he was in the postseason last year against the Red Sox. 10 strikeouts, no runs allowed, 117 pitches. He and Ben Rice put this team on their back tonight and took them home for game one.
8: Ben Rice didn't miss the fastball, did he, tonight? I mean, 4 for 5. You look at the runs driven in, 6 total, 2 runs scored, showing the power. But at the same time, it was a group effort. Bottom of the order, Austin Wells, 2 for 3, 2 runs driven in. You look at what George Lombard Jr. did in his debut in the postseason, getting on 3 times with 3 hits and playing perfect defense. It's looking pretty good right now for Aaron Boone and the Yankees.
2: Now, Ben Rice has had a great year with the 41 home runs, 97 ribbies, but Austin Wells did not have a good year at all. But you can rewrite your whole season with a big October, and in this case, end of September.
8: Absolutely. There was an Austin in Atlanta that did pretty good, Riley. This Austin here, Wells, did just as good, and you rewrite it now, October.
7: And how about George Lombard, 21 years old, hitting 5th in the order as a rookie shortstop, playing his first postseason game, and had 3 hits, had a terrific night.
2: So it's been a fun night here in the Bronx in front of a big, big crowd. The Yankees win by a score of 9-0. For Eduardo Perez and Tim Kirkchin, I'm Michael Kay, right here on your home for every pitch of the postseason, Major League Baseball on ESPN Radio and the ESPN app. Now let's go back to Jay Reynolds in the studio.
1: All right, Michael, Red Sox getting shut out. The White Sox getting a bit of divine intervention, perhaps. Chicago getting a letter of support this month from Pope Leo. The letter dated a couple of weeks ago, but it was in response to the team's Pope promotion back in August. Pope Leo, Chicago native, of course, even attended the World Series opener in 2005. Tuesday in Chicago's Wild Card Series opener with Houston.
9: Taylor from the belt. The 3-2 to Diaz. And it's strike three call. Drop the curveball in there. That one froze. Yiner Diaz. Three strikeouts in the inning for Taylor. 3-2 with two down. Taylor, the pitch. Swing and a ground ball to third. Vargas up with it deep at third base. Cranks it across to first. The stretch by Murakami. Velasquez is out, and the White Sox win game one.
1: Roxy Bernstein calling it here on ESPN Radio. 6-3 the final. White Sox take the opener. First postseason win since 2021. Grant Taylor, 2 1/3 to close it out. Five strikeouts, couple of hits allowed. After closing it out, he spoke with our Bradford Doolittle here on ESPN Radio.
10: Grant, 2 1/3 to close this out. What can you say just about the way you guys as a pitching staff piece this together today?
11: Yeah, I think it's kind of the story of the whole year. You know, guys being available at different times. You know, starters coming out of the bullpen. You know, guys pitching in positions that they're, you know, not used to. So I think it's kind of the story of the year for the pitching staff for sure. You know, being available, you know, doing what it takes to win. And, you know, the bats just came alive and, you know, gave us the opportunity to win.
10: You know, a young team, first exposure to the playoffs for a lot of guys on the roster. Didn't seem like guys were pressing out there. Offense handing the baton, pitching staff handing the baton. What does that just say about the way you guys have played all season?
11: Yeah, I think, you know, we've been an underdog all year. You know, obviously, you know, no one really believed in us at the start, and we've kind of accepted that. You know, I don't think people believed in us to get to the postseason, so, you know, we're kind of using that to our advantage. And, you know, everyone says we're young, you know, we don't have postseason experience, so, you know, screw it. We'll just go out and play ball and play our kind of baseball and win ball games.
1: Grant Taylor finishing with 54 pitches. Career high in a game entering today had been 40, finished with 54 on Tuesday. White Sox and Yankees taking the openers of the American League Series. SportsCenter all night, ESPN Radio. National League, we saw some late-inning drama in Atlanta.
9: A swing high, drive into right field, that's deep. Racing back hill, turning around. With two down in the last half of the eighth, Austin Riley launching one to the opposite field, and the Braves lead by two.
1: Braves hold that lead. They win it 5-3 over the Phillies to take the opener of that series for Austin Riley. Third go-ahead home run in the seventh inning or later in his playoff career, passing Chipper Jones and Javi Lopez for the most in Braves history. His manager, Walt Weiss.
12: That's usually how it goes when these two teams play each other. That's usually what it looks like. Great game. Really well-pitched game. Thought Sale was outstanding. You know, they're in the seventh, I guess it was. It felt like the tank was empty there. We had our best reliever ready to go, so then I went and got Chris. Ended up giving up the two runs, but I'd take Didi in that spot every time. But Sale was outstanding. Had some big hits today. Ozzy, obviously, Austin Riley. So happy for Austin Riley. Been a tough year for him, but it just goes to show you when the playoffs start, everything starts at zero. Nothing that happened in the regular season really matters. It's a clean slate. And Austin Riley's been a great player in postseason play.
1: And he gets the go-ahead home run in the eighth inning, lifting the Braves to the 5-3 win. Riley had been hitless in his previous 14 at-bats prior to the go-ahead home run. He spoke after the game with our Kylie McDaniel on ESPN Radio.
13: Austin, after that stoppage against that kind of pitcher, were you looking for anything there? Were you surprised you got that hittable of a pitch? Obviously, 100 miles an hour, not it.
14: No, I mean, you know, he's a really good pitcher. You know, he's got a, you know, he obviously throws 100. You know, at that point, you're just trying to be as short as possible and you know, try to get something over the plate. He was able to. Like I said, it's a really good ball club over there. Really good pitcher. Like I said, just able to put a good swing on the pitch.
13: And after the season you've had, the ups and downs, yeah, how does it feel to have a hit like this in a moment like this at home?
14: It's huge. You know, like I said, it's been a grind for sure this year, and you know, things haven't gone my way. I've been you know, working my tail off to get to where I want to be. I know I can be, and you know, really to come through for these fans, you know, this team, you know, it means a lot to me for sure.
15: Yep, thank you.
14: Yep.
1: And they get the win in game one of their series, 5-3 over the Phillies. Phillies bullpen allowing four earned runs in three innings. Tried to get nine outs from their closer. It doesn't work. ESPN analyst Buster Olney and David Ross.
16: JT Realmuto having his struggles. Austin Riley also had his struggles throughout the year. The postseason gives you a clean slate, and he comes up with that big three-run homer. Don Mattingly bringing in Duran without the trust of a lot of those guys in the bullpen. That's a big swing from Austin Riley.
17: Yeah, no question. You were talking about bringing Duran in the seventh. It's Philadelphia.
16: Yeah.
17: I knew the first thing that I heard out of your mouth was about that in the seventh inning.
16: Yep.
17: But that's because Don Mattingly looking for solutions with that small circle of trust he has with that group. He was aggressive. It backfired today.
1: Phillies have their third straight loss in game one of a playoff series. As for the Padres and Cubs,
18: bases loaded, two outs, top nine, 8-0 San Diego. Musgrove ready and fires, and that is in there. Ball game. And the Padres take game one, and the veteran Joe Musgrove closes it out.
1: An 8-0 win for San Diego in game one of their series. You heard it here on ESPN Radio. John Ciambi, Doug Glanville had the call for us. Boog?
18: Jay, thanks so much. As the Padres take game one, and I don't know, where do you start? I guess on the mound with Michael King. He was dominant.
19: I mean, he was absolutely fantastic, and part of it was the ability to command the ball in every quadrant. He was sinking it in. He was sweeping it away. He did it to lefties. He did it to righties. He'd slip in the four-seamer, and it was just all over. And every move the Cubs made, he seemed to be a step ahead of them. And that was, you know, set the tone. And when you keep putting up zeros, and the offense has been explosive for the Padres over the last 30 days, they started off on the power game, and he kept putting up zeros, so they were able to tack on and continue to tack on until the lead just got insurmountable.
18: Well, for the Cubs, whether it's you're looking at winning this series or however you want to go about it, strength of this team, the position players and their ability to score and their ability to catch the baseball, and they did neither in this game.
19: No, they did not. And yes, they need to get their walks. They need to work the count. They need to wear pitchers down and get their hits, and they have power. Their offense is very complete, but it was shut down. And it was stunning. And even the defense, there's a couple of mistakes. Savali not covering first, really, and a little slow in the outfield to get to a ball where Tatis stole second and scored. I mean, it was just unreal. So they were a little flat-footed, and the pressure came from the legs on Tatis, the power game. You know, we're talking about one of the most complete players in the game. So him and Pete Crow Armstrong, really fun to watch because they really do everything. But throughout the lineup tonight, that was the Padres' story. It was Tatis, and it flowed through where power, speed, and they put it all together.
18: Yeah, it was a frustrating night for the Cubs' offense. We will see what they end up doing on the mound to oppose Nick Pivetta. Again, the final, Padres take game one of this series 8-0. For Doug Glanville, I'm John Ciambi, right here in your home for every pitch of the postseason Major League Baseball on ESPN Radio and the ESPN app. Now we send it back to Jay Reynolds in the studio.
1: 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The action continues on Wednesday. Right now, SportsCenter all night. Baseball's into the postseason, obviously. NBA heading towards the regular season next month. The NBA is also expected to select the winning bid for ownership of the Las Vegas expansion team in the near future, a price of between $12 to $13 billion for the franchise in the new arena. There's three groups vying for that. The association will hold a formal approval process by the end of December on two expansion teams, Las Vegas and Seattle, the areas they're closing in on. The NBA targeting as soon as 2028 for the expansion teams. As for this upcoming season, the bar's being set pretty high in Philadelphia, especially for Coach Nick Nurse, ESPN's Dave McMenamin.
15: before they took the court, he put together a 30-minute meeting where Nick Nurse laid out the vision that he has for this team and went over the expectations that he has for the group and ways for them to reach them. Now, Vijay Edgecombe said that it was really meaningful to set the standard that way so they can always have that as a reference point as they go through the season. And Anthony Simons said it was a big motivator to go through that and then take the court, where it sounds like it was a very intense practice. All the guys said they were very excited. Nick Nurse started things out with full court transition drills, box out drills, trying to have a defensive identity and mentality with this group. And great news, you had everybody aside from Adembona able to participate.
20: Joel Embiid, the longest tenured Sixers player on this roster, year 13. But one thing that really stood out is how lean he looks. What's been the reaction on how he looks so far?
15: Sixers guard Anthony Simons said that Embiid's already made his presence felt in the gym, working out nonstop in the days and weeks leading up to the start of training camp. Day one, a full go, according to Nick Nurse, who said it was great to see him out there. And he acknowledged that it was a big difference than the Joel Embiid that they had the last several years coming off a summer, not fully healthy to begin the year. We all remember Joel Embiid winning the league's MVP in 2023. Well, since then, he's missed 150 games over the last three seasons, and that's not even counting the four of the Sixers' 11 playoff games that he had to sit out back in the spring. Certainly, he was a great thing for the Sixers brass to see on the court today as they get things started off with this new group.
1: From Philly to New York, Knicks still deciding whether they will become the first NBA champions to visit the White House under President Trump. Still to be decided. Putting the next generation in charge. That's next. 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It's ESPN Radio.
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1: 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Hockey season now underway, and the youth shall lead them. Macklin Celebrini, at the age of 20, captain of the San Jose Sharks in Chicago. 21-year-old Connor Bedard is the Blackhawks captain. ESPN analyst Mark Messier.
2: First of all, congratulations for Connor being named as captain of a original six team.
3: Yes.
2: It's a tremendous honor, but I don't know what the hurry is, honestly. I don't necessarily think it's a great idea for the players of that age and that lack of experience to be put in that position. I think that there's a tremendous burden that goes along with it. The professional hockey is a very obviously serious sport. Lives matter. Decisions matter. There's repercussions about everything. And I just think that when teams are rebuilding, like the Chicago Blackhawks, like San Jose, there's no rush to make your young superstars and put them in that position because there's so many things that they don't even understand about the responsibility of being a captain at that level. It's different than when you're in junior hockey. But when lives and livelihoods are at stake, it's a completely different set of circumstances. And I also think it's really important to have really good veteran leadership around those kids to really show them what it's like to be a pro, what it's like to be come in and play with a consistency and how you act and how you speak and how you treat people in the organization and all the lessons that are so important in leadership. And so when they get to the time, I mean, I was not ready when I was 20, 21, 22, 23, sure. 24, 25. Yeah. We had great mentors with Ron Chipperfield and Lee Foglin. Wayne became captain, and obviously I became captain when Wayne left, but I just don't think there's a rush, and I just wish them all the best, and same with Celebrini as well.
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0: Number 5.
1: Opening night of the NHL season, Bruins Rangers were scoreless for 56 minutes, but then they came rapid fire. 98.5 The Sports Hub.
5: Back to Schmitz between the circles. Quickly off to the right side of Zibanejad. Paterka take away in the neutral zone. Elias Lindholm gives it back to Paterka. Nice move. In front, scores! J.J. Paterka with his first as a Bruin. It's 2-0 just like that.
0: Number 4.
1: WNBA Fever forcing a decisive Game 3 against the Aces. Getting a career playoff high 27 from Caitlin Clark in their Game 2 win. Amazon Prime.
6: So with 4:36 to go in regulation, Clark has to play with 5 fouls the rest of the way. Matched up with the MVP.
7: Bullseye! What you say that you can't do?
8: I don't know what Caitlin Clark just said, but whatever hyped her up.
0: Number 3.
1: Back to the ice. Panthers, Hurricanes went to overtime without a goal being scored. 104.3 WQAM.
5: Verhaeghe for Forsling. Given back to Verhaeghe. 11 seconds through center. Verhaeghe into the offensive end. Has time. Drops it back. Forsling drive. He scores! Goss Forsling, the overtime winner with 4.3 seconds on the clock. The Panthers win it in overtime. 1-0 the final score.
0: Number 2.
1: To the diamond. Braves getting a key swing in the bottom of the eighth in Game 1 against the Phillies.
5: The swing high, drive to right field, that's deep. Racing back hill, turning around, that ball's gone! And it's gone! Austin Riley with a 3-run homer. And here in the bottom of the eighth inning, Atlanta leads it 5-3.
0: Number 1.
1: Yankees take their opener from the Red Sox. New York also putting it away in the eighth.
9: Mayo deals. Driven deep to right center field. That is better than a triple. A grand slam for Ben Rice, and the Yankees blow it open. What a night for Rice as he jogs around second, slowly making his way to third. And he has put together an extraordinary night.
1: Two homers and six RBI in the Yankees win.
3: When it starts to get hard, that's all the more reason to be consistent. 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All of that is for, it's really for the hard times. 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That's the backbone of your season. So just being consistent day in and day out really, really helps you get through that stuff.
1: Yankees win the opener against Boston, zeroing in on the postseason. That's next. 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
8: Plenty of action coming down the pike on Tuesday. 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Zeros would be one of the major themes of the night Tuesday. Reigning Stanley Cup champs with zero goals on opening night. Zero wins for basketball's one seed, and their season is over. Red Sox, zero runs in the Bronx. While in San Diego, there would be a zero in the hits column deep into this one.
9: Here's the pitch. Swing and a ground ball towards third. Machado sliding. It spills out of his glove, and it'll be an infield hit for Nico Horner. And Manny knew he had to hustle because Nico was running and Machado frustrated. And the fans rise and give King an ovation as he goes 6 1/3 no-hit innings in a playoff start.
8: Michael King not allowing a hit to the Cubs until the seventh. Padres offense, meanwhile, giving him plenty of support.
9: Swing and a high fly ball in the air center field. PCA is back at the wall, leaps, and it's gone. Home run, Fernando Tatis Jr. First pitch. Swing and a high fly ball in the air. Left center field. That's back and it's gone. Home run, Machado. And their two big boppers have gone deep here in the first. Drilled right center field. Pete Crow Armstrong on the move. And he can't get it. Tatis comes all the way around to score on a double to right center field. Machado knocks him in and it's 3-0. High fly ball drilled down the left field line. Gone! Into the third floor of that Western Metal Supply building just inside the foul pole. And the Padres lead it now 4-0. Base hit up the middle. In to score Campusano. Machado on his heels. He's in. And the Padres add two more. In the dirt, and it gets past Kelly all the way to the backstop. In to score is Ty France, and it is 7-0. This one is all Padres.
8: It would be an 8-0 win for the Padres over the Cubs in game one of the best of three. Boog Shambi calling it here on ESPN Radio. Michael King nailing it down. He goes seven innings, allowed the one hit we heard. He gets the win. One hit, eight strikeouts. First and only hit coming with one out in the seventh. 6 1/3 inning, no-hit bid, longest in Padres postseason history.
10: I always felt like I liked the adrenaline. I liked the pressure. It gives me confidence. Now that the team has confidence in me to pitch in these games. But then when you have our superstars show out like that at the bottom of the first, it makes it a lot easier.
8: Michael King, the second.

0: pitcher in Padres history with one hit allowed in at least seven innings in a postseason game. Joe Musgrove the other. Seven innings of one hit ball in the wild card matchup against the Mets in 2022. Musgrove, meanwhile, went an inning, gave up two hits, struck out two in his first appearance in any big league game since 2024. Second player in baseball history to go at least 700 days between games with the return coming in the postseason. Manny Machado homering, and then spoke with our Aldin Gonzalez.
1: Hey, Manny, you know how hard Joe Musgrove has worked to get back to this position. To see him take the mound on this stage with these fans, how cool is that?
2: I mean, I was emotional, you know. I know, obviously, for him, it's been a rough year. Ups and downs, trying to get back to that moment there. And to come and do it in the biggest moment of the year in front of the home crowd. I mean, it's emotional. I'm getting goosebumps myself, you know, and it's incredible what he did out there. Obviously, got the rust out the way, and he looked like Joe.
0: Padres get the 8-0 win, taking the opener of their wild card matchup with the Cubs. The other National League matchup, Phillies Braves in Atlanta. Phillies grabbing the lead in the seventh.
3: And a 1-0 pitch. Swing, line drive, and a right field base hit. That will tie the game. De La Cruz is in. Stott is in the third. They're going to wave him in. It gets stuck in the corner. Here comes another run. Two-run score. And the Phillies jump in front. JT Realmuto with a line drive into right field. And then Acuna had problems with it up against the wall and right. Two-run score.
0: That would quiet the Atlanta crowd. Until the bottom of the eighth, Phillies get the first two batters, but the Braves get an infield hit and a hit by pitch, putting two on for Austin Riley.
3: A swing high, drive into right field. That's deep. Racing back hill, turning around. That ball's gone. And it's gone. Austin Riley with a three-run homer. And here in the bottom of the eighth inning, Atlanta leads it 5-3. With two down in the last half of the eighth, Austin Riley launching one to the opposite field, and the Braves lead by two.
0: And it would be the difference. Braves a 5-3 win in game one of their series. The Phillies bullpen allowing four earned runs in three innings. Don Mattingly had tried to stretch Johan Duran, turning to his closer in the seventh.
4: Yeah, we talked about it before the game. If we're at the top, we're getting to the top, we're going to go seventh, eighth.
5: Were you going to try to get three out of him today, if possible?
4: He made it look easy the first inning. If the second one went really quick, I'd just check with him. If not, we would have went to somebody else.
0: Move didn't work. Phillies had their third straight loss in game one of a playoff series. We heard it here on ESPN Radio. Dave O'Brien, Jessica Mendoza had the call for us. Back to Atlanta. Dave?
3: Jay, thank you very much. To talk all the time about a short series like this, just how vitally important it is to win game one. That's why Don Mattingly just went to his closer in the seventh inning. Maybe he was going to lean on him for three innings, but Austin Riley had other plans, didn't he?
6: I'll tell you what, and you felt that from this game. A lot of times you wait till the game three, all hands on deck, and it felt like that from Don Mattingly. I mean, Johan Duran comes into the game in the seventh inning, and you're right. I think they were expecting to get nine outs as soon as they got that lead. But where I was most impressed with this Atlanta Braves team is the fact that it wasn't the big names. In fact, it was the bottom of the order. Guys who had really struggled. You could say it for the Phillies, too. JT Realmuto had a massive hit. He had struggled as well all season long. So Austin Riley, that three-run home run in the bottom of the eighth, the difference in this game.
3: Well, he talked about it after the game. He got a 100-mile-an-hour pitch and sent it out to right field. So at the end of the day, if you're Duran, you're feeling like, well, I gave him my best. I gave him a tough pitch to hit, and he hit it. In a way, you've got to tip your cap. But that's a devastating loss for the Phillies because the lead went out the window, and now you're up against it come the ninth inning. That's a very tough spot to be in, and now they're down one game to none.
6: Yeah, but they've got Christopher Sanchez, and I'll tell you what, if you're going to pick a dude, and I get it, Zach Wheeler's had a great season, he's going to be out for this season, but Christopher Sanchez, I mean, that is one A and one B, and for him to be able to get game two, I think that's part of why Don Mattingly wanted to win this first game, because they knew they had Sanchez in game two, a great way to win the series. Instead, they go down with a loss, and now come into this one with Sanchez on the mound.
3: It flips so quickly in postseason play. You go from, we're playing to win this game, and then a hammer with Sanchez, to now you're up against it, up against elimination tomorrow afternoon. That will be game number two here in this National League wild card. Our final score again is the Braves 5 and the Phillies 3. And for Jess, I'm Dave O'Brien right here on your home for every pitch of the postseason. Major League Baseball on ESPN Radio and the ESPN app as we send it back to Jay Reynolds in the studio.
0: All right, Dave, and coming up Wednesday, game two, Phillies-Braves. It starts our coverage 1:30 Eastern time. Every pitch of baseball's postseason is here on ESPN Radio. Right now, Sports Center all night. Braves and Padres taking the openers in the National League Series. As for the American League, a lot of eyes on New York for the classic matchup. Red Sox-Yankees, New York would be in control early. Austin Wells, RBI single, putting New York in front in the second before they would get insurance in the fifth.
7: 1-1, two outs, nobody on, bottom of the fifth. Hit to center field and deep. Rafaela back, still back, still back on the track, at the wall, leaps. See ya! A home run into Monument Park. Dead center field. Lefty against lefty. And Rice is floating around the bases. He touches third, high-fives Rojas, and heads to the plate. And when he steps on the plate, it is 2-0 Yanks.
0: Ben Rice would add an RBI single in the seventh while the Yankees starter was in control on the mound.
7: And the 2-2 pitch. Swing and a miss. Rushman down on strikes. 10 strikeouts, one hit, and one walk. What a magnificent six innings for Schlittman.
8: And a career-high 24 swings and misses as well. 107, play it, pick three.
0: Cam Schlittler, third pitcher in Yankees history with at least 10 strikeouts and two or fewer hits allowed in a playoff game. As for the offense, it just kept coming.
7: Bayo deals. Driven deep to right center field. That is better than a triple. A grand slam for Ben Rice, and the Yankees blow it open. What a night for Rice as he jogs around second, slowly making his way to third. And he has put together an extraordinary night here in a playoff game. The Yankees waiting for him at home plate, and this place is up for grabs with the Ben Rice grand slam.
0: Michael Kay called it here on ESPN Radio. Yankees win it going away 9-0. Cam Schlittler 6 1/3, 10 strikeouts in the win.
9: Yeah, I mean, again, the job's not done. We got to get another win tomorrow, but it's very well known that, you know, if you want to be a legend, which is obviously the goal, you got to do it in the postseason. So go out there and have dominant starts and put the team in a position to win, and that's kind of the most important thing. I thought a lot of guys today did a great job of that, and we're definitely heading in the right direction.
0: Ben Rice goes 4-for-5 with the two homers, including the grand slam in the eighth. His manager, Aaron Boone.
10: Yeah, I mean, he pummeled pitches all night. You know, they went after him a little bit, and he made them pay. I mean, some great left on left at bats. You know, the double to right center smoked, the homer out the front door in the Monument Park, and then an exclamation point there at the end. Just a big time night by a great hitter.
0: Ben Rice, sixth player in baseball history with a 4-hit, 6 RBI game in the postseason, the first Yankee to do it. The other American League matchup. In Houston, White Sox with runs in the first and the second, and then some insurance in the fourth.
3: Two-strike pitch, swinging a ball, drilled out to center, going back on it to Spence, still going back to the track. He leaps. It is gone. Hit off the backdrop behind center field. Straight away, and a home run for Colson Montgomery. 4-0 White Sox.
0: It would be a 6-3 win for Chicago over the Astros. Their first postseason win since 2021. Astros' third straight game one loss. That's the longest streak in team history. We heard it here on ESPN Radio. Roxy Bernstein, Greg Olson have the call. Back to Houston. Roxy?
3: All right, Jay. Game one goes to the White Sox. A surprising season for the Southsiders. And now they're stunning the Houston Astros, winning game one on the road in this best-of-three wildcard series. They jumped on Houston early in this one.
11: Yeah, they really did. They got off early, got off a good start, three walks, get a sac fly, get on the board, and Hagen Smith starting his first Major League game in the postseason, only 29 innings of Major League experience, goes out there and stuffs the Astros for three. And then after that, manager Will Venable was able to string the bullpen together, get to Grant Taylor, who had an epic game, 50 pitches thrown, 2 1/3, gave up an unearned run, but was lights out with 5 strikeouts.
12: And the Chicago White Sox, a team that lost 100-plus games each of the last 3 years, this was not expected for them to get into the postseason. Now they're one win away from advancing to the division series, and it was some timely hitting, and both sides going with bullpen days. The Astros throwing 8 pitchers here in Game 1, 5 for the White Sox, yet it was Chicago who's used to being in this position. They used an opener more than anybody in baseball this year.
11: Yeah, and, it's kind of curious, but they didn't have a starter that was going to be coming online on their day, and they felt like the best opportunity was Hagen Smith, who has been lights out in his brief major league career, to come out in this spot and try to keep the bats and the fans quiet for a little while, let the offense get on the board. They did that early in the top of the first, got 2 in the second, and they were off and running.
12: 11 hits for the White Sox. Colson Montgomery homered for Chicago. Nelson Velasquez hit one for the Astros, but it's the White Sox taking Game 1 by a final of 6-3. For Greg Olson, I'm Roxy Bernstein right here in your home for every pitch of the postseason Major League Baseball on ESPN Radio and the ESPN app as we go back to Jay Reynolds in the studio.
0: Wild Card Round continues on Wednesday. 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Right now, SportsCenter all night. Baseball just getting its postseason underway. WNBA into night number 2, and yet already we have a team bounced from the postseason, and it's the 1 seed.
13: Stewart seals it, and that's going to just about do it tonight here in Brooklyn. Sabrina Ionescu told us after shoot-around, it is not just a must-win for Minnesota. We want to close this one out tonight in front of our fans. And they have done just that. History tonight at Barclays.
0: News on USA Network, Liberty, an 87-71 win over the Lynx. New York sweeps the best-of-three series, the first 8 seed to win the first round. Under the current 3-game series format, they'll get either the Dream or the Mystics. Brianna Stewart, Jonquel Jones, Sabrina Ionescu scored or assisted on 70 points. The Lynx, as a team, had 71 in the loss. Minnesota could not win its must-win game, but Indiana did.
14: So with 4:36 to go in regulation, Clark has to play with 5 fouls the rest of the way. Matched up with the MVP. Bullseye!
15: What'd you say to me, Candace?
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0: Caitlin Clark did foul out eventually, but she does score a career-high playoff 27 points. Amazon Prime with the call. Fever, a 99-89 win over the Aces. That series tied at 1. Clark scoring or assisting on 58 points, tied for the most in a playoff game in WNBA history. Another day, another move for the New York Giants. That's next. 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
2: Dart is hurt and grabbing his leg.
3: And there is a strong possibility that Jackson Dart is now out for the season. Really just terrible news for Dart and Neal.
1: Jackson Dart is out. It was Monday the Giants picked up J.J. McCarthy in a trade with the Vikings, a move that continues to bring mixed reviews. ESPN insider Dan Graziano.
4: I hate it. I think it's a terrible idea for the Giants. I honestly believe this is a move that could cause more problems than it fixes. Because, I mean, you have in your room, you have a 23-year-old starter who just got hurt, who has not established himself in the league yet. He's shown plenty. You supposedly believe in him. Now you bring in a guy who's the same age as him, who was drafted higher, who's going to make more money than he is next year. The Giants are on the hook for almost $4 million for this guy for next season. What is the upside? If he plays well, now you go into the offseason with a controversy with your starting quarterback who's not all the way there yet in terms of his confidence and is now looking and saying, I got to rehab my injury. And you just brought in a guy my age who plays the same position who the last time a coach had a good experience with, it was the brother of the head coach of the team I play for. I'm not feeling great about that if I'm Jackson Dart.
1: J.J. McCarthy heading in. Odell Beckham Jr. heading out. Beckham had played 19 snaps in three games. Not a single catch, and the Giants released him on Tuesday on the Pat McAfee Show. AJ Hawk.
5: I mean, I think there's a chance another team could pick him up. He might be all right with it. The fact that he hasn't gotten on the field really as a receiver like he hoped to. I wouldn't be shocked if another team picked him up. But that's the thing. If you are the third or fourth receiver, like a team expects you to play special teams. That's the thing. That's what makes it really hard as a vet to step on there. If you're not getting a bunch of playing time, especially if you're not starting, they're going to need you to be on a couple of the special teams. And obviously, like a veteran receiver like him is probably not going to be running down on kickoff and be on kickoff return. So I understand probably why they do it, but I still think Odell could play somewhere else.
1: Fellow wide receiver Braxton Berrios was out of practice squad elevations, and Berrios officially signed to the 53-man roster on Tuesday. SportsCenter All Night, ESPN Radio Tuesday, opening night for baseball's postseason, also opening night for the NHL regular season.
6: Up the far boards, Panthers don't clear. Here we go! Sounded, and we have a heavyweight tilt on our hands here in Raleigh. It's Bo Koimama and Nick DeLaurier.
7: We saw this one coming from the preseason. Imama trying to size up DeLaurier. DeLaurier waiting. He'll grab Imama.
6: The bell is sounded, and here we go. They lock horns. Imama holding him back with the left, gets a right free. DeLaurier trying to land one. He misses with a right. Koimama throws her right. He couldn't make contact there. They battle along the blue line here. A couple of right hands coming from both combatants here. Imama a right. That follows a right from DeLaurier. Imama swinging away now.
7: There's a right. Now an overhand right from DeLaurier. DeLaurier's got that right hand free. Imama comes over the top. DeLaurier with another one. They're swinging in the middle of the ring. Now DeLaurier catches Imama to the right side. Another shot. DeLaurier with another one. Now they'll go to the clinch. Linesman still letting it go.
6: Couple of uppercuts from each of the two tough customers here. They tackle each other down.
7: They'll go to the ice to the thunderous applause of Lenovo Center.
6: Imama and DeLaurier, two of the toughest customers of the National Hockey League, toe-to-toe.
8: What a tilt.
7: And Nick DeLaurier firing up the crowd.
8: He's in full gladiator mode right now.
1: The matchup in Raleigh featuring the last two Stanley Cup winners, Panthers, Hurricanes, which would go to overtime, scoreless.
6: Verhaeghe for Forsling, given back to Verhaeghe, 11 seconds, through center, Verhaeghe into the offensive end, has time, drops it back, Forsling drive, he scores! Gus Forsling, the overtime winner, with 4.3 seconds on the clock, the Panthers win it in overtime, 1-0 the final score!
1: 104.3 WQAM, Panthers get the win. In overtime, Hurricanes, the fifth defending Stanley Cup champion to be shut out in their season opener. Also going to overtime, Canucks and Oilers. They, however, were not scoreless. They had 10 goals between them after 60 minutes. Skating in overtime, tied at 5.
6: Paul Cotter, knocked to the ice by Shea, gets it free for Sassone. Drops it back to Cotter, in alone, to the backhand, he scores! Paul Cotter wins it for the Canucks in overtime. His second of the game, and Vancouver is victorious on the road in Edmonton. The final score, the Canucks 6, and the Oilers 5.
1: Evan Bouchard, three goals, gets the hat trick. three goals, two assists. First defenseman in NHL history to have 5 points in a season opener. In Boston, Bruins, a 3-0 shutout of the Rangers. The Bruins' 11-game win streak in home openers. Golden Knights, a 5-2 win over the Blackhawks. Jack Eichel, a goal and a pair of assists as well. Canadiens and Maple Leafs.
9: Here's Texier pounding Darren Radish. He'll win the battle and pass it off. Down low, Dock. Taken away by Radish. Now to the line. Another turnover by Toronto, and they score. Alexandre Carrier. Seeing eye shot for the point. Right in past Bobrovsky, and it's 3-1 for the Canadiens.
1: TSN 690 with the call. Canadiens, a 3-2 win over the Maple Leafs. Seventh straight year, the teams played each other in their season opener. Maple Leafs had won four of the previous six. Montreal gets this one. Rivalry to open baseball's postseason. That's next to TSPN Radio.
0: 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It's an SEC showdown in Knoxville. Tennessee came up short against top-ranked Texas in its conference opener. Now, the Vols look to bounce back as the 3-1 Auburn Tigers come to town. Coverage begins Saturday at 3 Eastern with kickoff at 3:30 Eastern on ESPN Radio.
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1: The Lynx, as the WNBA's top seed, winds up being swept out of the postseason. Plenty of action on the opening night of the NHL season. Padres open with a blowout. Braves rally late. Yankees take the first shot in the Bronx.
2: The place is jammed. First game between the Yankees and the Red Sox in the best of three wild card round. Yankees and the Red Sox, whenever they play it, it's always big theater. Hit to center field and deep. Rafaela back. Still back on the track at the wall. Leaps. See ya. 2-2 pitch. Swing and a miss. 10 strikeouts. Driven deep to right center field. That is better than a triple. A grand slam. And the Yankees blow it open. What a night for Rice.
3: When it starts to get hard, that's all the more reason to be consistent. The
4: job's not done. We got to get another win tomorrow.
1: One-sided game in the Bronx on Tuesday, opening the series between the Yankees and the Red Sox. New York wins it 9-0. Cam Schlittler, 6 1/3. 2 hits allowed. Struck out 10. 77 strikes on 117 pitches. That's a career high. Schlittler, the third pitcher in Yankees history with at least 10 strikeouts and 2 or fewer hits allowed in a playoff game, as manager Aaron Boone.
5: He was great. I mean, the only thing was obviously a higher pitch count. They made him work a little bit there in the first. Rutschman has a really long at bat against him. So they took some tough at bats against him, I thought, throughout the night. That made it, hard for him to get super deep, but he was terrific. Fastball, probably his best curveball of the year, to go with obviously, I thought, really good command and in control of his heaters.
1: And then as far as the Yankees offense, Ben Rice, 4 for 5, 2 homers, including a grand slam, as they go on to the 9-0 win, the Red Sox largest shutout loss in franchise postseason history. Their manager, Chad Tracy.
6: It's a challenge. That's the, I guess, holistically the challenge of a 3-game series, right? It's why Tolley was out there. It's why Schlittler was out there trying really hard to get game one. And you don't, and then now you have to win 2 in a row. So you got to be aggressive and try to win as many moments as you can, because we got to win 2 games in a row now to keep the season alive.
1: Red Sox shut out in consecutive postseason games for the first time in franchise history. They were shut out in game 3 of last year's wild card series against the Yankees, also started by Cam Schlittler. This one, here on ESPN Radio, our crew of Michael Kay, Eduardo Perez, Tim Kirkchin had the call for us. Back to the Bronx, Michael.
2: Well, thank you, Jay. Obviously, the Yankees run away with this one 9-0, but Tim, it was a lot closer early. They needed the great pitching of Cam Schlittler, then the offense took over later.
7: And Schlittler was great again, almost as great as he was in the postseason last year against the Red Sox. 10 strikeouts, no runs allowed, 117 pitches. He and Ben Rice put this team on their back tonight and took them home for game one.
8: Ben Rice didn't miss the fastball, did he, tonight? I mean, 4 for 5. You look at the runs driven in, 6 total, 2 runs scored, showing the power. But at the same time, it was a group effort. Bottom of the order, Austin Wells, 2 for 3, 2 runs driven in. You look at what George Lombard Jr. did in his debut in the postseason, getting on 3 times with 3 hits and playing perfect defense. It's looking pretty good right now for Aaron Boone and the Yankees.
2: Now, Ben Rice has had a great year with the 41 home runs, 97 ribbies, but Austin Wells did not have a good year at all. But you can rewrite your whole season with a big October, and in this case, end of September.
8: Absolutely. There was an Austin in Atlanta that did pretty good, Riley. This Austin here, Wells, did just as good, and you rewrite it now, October.
7: And how about George Lombard, 21 years old, hitting 5th in the order as a rookie shortstop, playing his first postseason game, and had 3 hits, had a terrific night.
2: So it's been a fun night here in the Bronx in front of a big, big crowd. The Yankees win by a score of 9-0. For Eduardo Perez and Tim Kirkchin, I'm Michael Kay, right here on your home for every pitch of the postseason, Major League Baseball on ESPN Radio and the ESPN app. Now let's go back to Jay Reynolds in the studio.
1: All right, Michael, Red Sox getting shut out. The White Sox getting a bit of divine intervention, perhaps. Chicago getting a letter of support this month from Pope Leo. The letter dated a couple of weeks ago, but it was in response to the team's Pope promotion back in August. Pope Leo, Chicago native, of course, even attended the World Series opener in 2005. Tuesday in Chicago's Wild Card Series opener with Houston.
9: Taylor from the belt. The 3-2 to Diaz. And it's strike three called. Drop the curveball in there. That one froze. Yiner Diaz. Three strikeouts in the inning for Taylor. 3-2 with two down. Taylor, the pitch. Swing and a ground ball to third. Vargas up with it deep at third base. Cranks it across to first. The stretch by Murakami. Velasquez is out, and the White Sox win game one.
1: Roxy Bernstein calling it here on ESPN Radio. 6-3 the final. White Sox take the opener. First postseason win since 2021. Grant Taylor, 2 1/3 to close it out. Five strikeouts, couple of hits allowed. After closing it out, he spoke with our Bradford Doolittle here on ESPN Radio.
10: Grant, 2 1/3 to close this out. What can you say just about the way you guys as a pitching staff piece this together today?
11: Yeah, I think it's kind of the story of the whole year. You know, guys being available at different times. You know, starters coming out of the bullpen. You know, guys pitching in positions that they're, you know, not used to. So I think it's kind of the story of the year for the pitching staff for sure. You know, being available. You know, doing what it takes to win. And, you know, the bats just came alive and, you know, gave us the opportunity to win.
10: You know, a young team, first exposure to the playoffs for a lot of guys on the roster. Didn't seem like guys were pressing out there. Offense handing the baton, pitching staff handing the baton. What does that just say about the way you guys have played all season?
11: Yeah, I think, you know, we've been an underdog all year. You know, obviously, you know, no one really believed us in us at the start, and we've kind of accepted that. You know, I don't think people believed in us to get to the postseason, so, you know, we're kind of using that to our advantage. And, you know, everyone says we're young, you know, we don't have postseason experience, so, you know, screw it. We'll just go out and play ball and play our kind of baseball and win ball games.
1: Grant Taylor finishing with 54 pitches. Career high in a game entering today had been 40, finished with 54 on Tuesday. White Sox and Yankees take the openers of the American League Series. SportsCenter All Night, ESPN Radio. National League, we saw some late-inning drama in Atlanta.
9: A swing high, drive into right field. That's deep. Racing back hill, turning around. It 5-3 with two down in the last half of the eighth. Austin Riley launching one to the opposite field, and the Braves lead by two.
1: Braves hold that lead. They win it 5-3 over the Phillies to take the opener of that series for Austin Riley. Third go-ahead home run in the seventh inning or later in his playoff career, passing Chipper Jones and Javi Lopez for the most in Braves history. His manager, Walt Weiss.
12: That's usually how it goes when these two teams play each other. That's usually what it looks like. Great game. Really well-pitched game. Thought Sale was outstanding. You know, there in the seventh, I guess it was. It felt like the tank was empty there. We had our best reliever ready to go. So, you know, I went and got Chris. Ended up giving up the two runs, but I'd take Didi in that spot every time. But Sale was outstanding. Had some big hits today. Ozzy, obviously, Austin Riley. So happy for Austin Riley. Been a tough year for him, but it just goes to show you when the playoffs start, everything starts at zero. Nothing that happened in the regular season really matters. It's a clean slate. And Austin Riley's been a great player in postseason play.
1: And he gets the go-ahead home run in the eighth inning, lifting the Braves to the 5-3 win. Riley had been hitless in his previous 14 at-bats prior to the go-ahead home run. He spoke after the game with our Kylie McDaniel on ESPN Radio.
13: Austin, after that stoppage against that kind of pitcher, were you looking for anything there? Were you surprised you got that hittable of a pitch? Obviously, 100 miles an hour, not
14: him. No, I mean, you know, he's a really good pitcher. You know, he's got a, you know, he obviously throws 100. You know, at that point, you're just trying to be as short as possible and try to get something over the plate. And was able to. Like I said, it's a really good ball club over there. Really good pitcher. Like I said, just able to put a good swing on the pitch.
13: And after the season you've had, the ups and downs, yeah, how does it feel to have a hit like this in a moment like this at home?
14: It's huge. You know, like I said, it's been a grind for sure this year, and you know, things haven't gone my way. I've been you know, working my tail off to get to where I want to be. I know I can be, and you know, really to come through for these fans, you know, this team, you know, means a lot to me for sure.
15: Yeah, thank you.
1: And they get the win in game one of their series, 5-3 over the Phillies. Phillies bullpen allowing four earned runs in three innings. Tried to get nine outs from their closer. It doesn't work. ESPN analyst Buster Olney and David Ross.
16: JT Realmuto having his struggles. Austin Riley also had his struggles throughout the year. The postseason gives you a clean slate, and he comes up with that big three-run homer. Don Mattingly bringing in Duran without the trust of a lot of those guys in the bullpen. That's a big swing from Austin Riley.
17: Yeah, no question. You were talking about bringing Duran in the seventh. It's Philadelphia.
16: Yep.
17: I knew the first thing that I heard out of your mouth was about that in the seventh inning.
16: Yep.
17: But that's because Don Mattingly looking for solutions with that small circle of trust he has with that group. He was aggressive. It backfired today.
1: Phillies have their third straight loss in game one of a playoff series. As for the Padres and Cubs,
18: bases loaded, two outs, top nine, 8-0 San Diego. Musgrove ready and fires, and that is in there. Ball game. And the Padres take game one, and the veteran Joe Musgrove closes it out.
1: An 8-0 win for San Diego in game one of their series. You heard it here on ESPN Radio. John Ciambi, Doug Glanville had the call for us. Boog?
18: Jay, thanks so much. As the Padres take game one, and I don't know, where do you start? I guess on the mound with Michael King. He was dominant. I
19: mean, he was absolutely fantastic, and part of it was the ability to command the ball in every quadrant. He was sinking it in. He was sweeping it away. He did it to lefties. He did it to righties. He'd slip in the four-seamer, and it was just all over. And every move the Cubs made, he seemed to be a step ahead of them. And that was, you know, set the tone. And when you keep putting up zeros, and the offense has been explosive for the Padres over the last 30 days, they started off on the power game, and he kept putting up zeros, so they were able to tack on and continue to tack on until the lead just got insurmountable.
18: Well, for the Cubs, whether it's you're looking at winning this series or however you want to go about it, strength of this team, the position players and their ability to score and their ability to catch the baseball, and they did neither in this game.
19: No, they did not. And yes, they need to get their walks. They need to work the count. They need to wear pitchers down and get their hits, and they have power. Their offense is very complete, but it was shut down. And it was stunning. And even the defense, there's a couple of mistakes. Savali not covering first, really, and a little slow in the outfield to get to a ball where Tatis stole second and scored. I mean, it was just unreal. So they were a little flat-footed, and the pressure came from the legs on Tatis, the power game. You know, we're talking about one of the most complete players in the game. So him and Pete Crow Armstrong, really fun to watch because they really do everything. But throughout the lineup tonight, that was the Padres' story. It was Tatis, and it flowed through with power, speed, and they put it all together.
18: Yeah, it was a frustrating night for the Cubs' offense. We will see what they end up doing on the mound to oppose Nick Pivetta. Again, the final, Padres take game one of this series 8-0. For Doug Glanville, I'm John Ciambi, right here in your home for every pitch of the postseason Major League Baseball on ESPN Radio and the ESPN app. Now we send it back to Jay Reynolds in the studio.
1: 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The action continues on Wednesday. Right now, SportsCenter all night. Baseball's into the postseason, obviously. NBA heading towards the regular season next month. The NBA is also expected to select the winning bid for ownership of the Las Vegas expansion team in the near future, a price of between $12 to $13 billion for the franchise in the new arena. There's three groups vying for that. The association will hold a formal approval process by the end of December on two expansion teams, Las Vegas and Seattle, the areas they're closing in on. The NBA targeting as soon as 2028 for the expansion teams. As for this upcoming season, the bar's being set pretty high in Philadelphia, especially for coach Nick Nurse. ESPN's Dave McMenamin.
20: Before they took the court, he put together a 30-minute meeting where Nick Nurse laid out the vision that he has for this team and went over the expectations that he has for the group and ways for them to reach them. Now, Vijay Edgecombe said that it was really meaningful to set the standard that way so they can always have that as a reference point as they go through the season. And Anthony Simons said it was a big motivator to go through that and then take the court, where it sounds like it was a very intense practice. All the guys said they were very excited. Nick Nurse started things out with full court transition drills, box out drills, trying to have a defensive identity and mentality with this group. And great news, you had everybody aside from Adem Bona able to participate.
15: Joel Embiid, the longest tenured Sixers player on this roster, year 13. But one thing that really stood out is how lean he looks. What's been the reaction on how he looks so far?
20: Sixers guard Anfernee Simons said that Embiid's already made his presence felt in the gym, working out nonstop in the days and weeks leading up to the start of training camp. Day one, a full go, according to Nick Nurse, who said it was great to see him out there. And he acknowledged that it was a big difference than the Joel Embiid that they had the last several years coming off a summer, not fully healthy to begin the year. We all remember Joel Embiid winning the league's MVP in 2023. Well, since then, he's missed 150 games over the last three seasons, and that's not even counting the four of the Sixers' 11 playoff games that he had to sit out back in the spring. Certainly, he was a great thing for the Sixers brass to see on the court today as they get things started off with this new group.
1: From Philly to New York, Knicks still deciding whether they will become the first NBA champions to visit the White House under President Trump. Still to be decided. Putting the next generation in charge. That's next. SportsCenter All Night continues. It's ESPN Radio.
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1: 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Hockey season now underway, and the youth shall lead them. Macklin Celebrini, at the age of 20, captain of the San Jose Sharks in Chicago. 21-year-old Connor Bedard is the Blackhawks captain. ESPN analyst Mark Messier.
2: First of all, congratulations for Connor being named a captain of a original six team.
3: Yes.
2: It's a tremendous honor, but I don't know what the hurry is, honestly. I don't necessarily think it's a great idea for the players of that age and that lack of experience to be put in that position. I think that there's a tremendous burden that goes along with it. The professional hockey is a very obviously serious sport. Lives matter. Decisions matter. There's repercussions about everything. And I just think that when teams are rebuilding like the Chicago Blackhawks, like San Jose, there's no rush to make your young superstars and put them in that position because there's so many things that they don't even understand about the responsibility of being a captain at that level. It's different than when you're in junior hockey. But when lives and livelihoods are at stake, it's a completely different set of circumstances. And I also think it's really important to have really good veteran leadership around those kids to really show them what it's like to be a pro, what it's like to be come in and play with a consistency and how you act and how you speak and how you treat people in the organization and all the lessons that are so important in leadership. And so when they get to the time, I mean, I was not ready when I was 20, 21, 22, 23, 24, 25. Yeah. We had great mentors with Ron Chipperfield and Lee Foglin. Wayne became captain, and obviously I became captain when Wayne left, but I just don't think there's a rush, and I just wish them all the best, and same with Celebrini as well.
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0: Number 5.
1: Opening night of the NHL season. Bruins, Rangers were scoreless for 56 minutes, but then they came rapid fire. 98.5 The Sports Hub.
5: Back to Schmitz between the circles. Quickly off to the right side, Zibanejad. Paterka take away in the neutral zone. Elias Lindholm gives it back to Paterka. Nice move. In front, scores! J.J. Paterka with his first as a Bruin. It's 2-0 just like that.
0: Number 4.
1: WNBA Fever forcing a decisive Game 3 against the Aces. Getting a career playoff high 27 from Caitlin Clark in their Game 2 win. Amazon Prime.
6: So with 4:36 to go in regulation, Clark has to play with 5 fouls the rest of the way. Matched up with the MVP. Bullseye!
7: What you say to you,
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0: Number 3.
1: Back to the ice. 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
5: Verhaeghe for Forsling. Given back to Verhaeghe, 11 seconds. Through center, Verhaeghe into the offensive end. Has time. Drops it back. Forsling to drive. He scores! Gus Forsling, the overtime winner with 4.3 seconds on the clock. The Panthers win it in overtime. 1-0 the final score.
0: Number 2.
1: To the diamond. Braves getting a key swing in the bottom of the eighth in Game 1 against the Phillies.
5: The swing high, drive into right field, that's deep. Racing back hill, turning around, that ball's gone! That is gone! Austin Riley with a 3-run homer. And here in the bottom of the eighth inning, Atlanta leads it 5-3.
0: Number 1.
1: Yankees take their opener from the Red Sox. New York also putting it away in the eighth.
9: Mayo deals. Driven deep to right center field. That is better than a triple. A grand slam for Ben Rice, and the Yankees blow it open. What a night for Rice as he jogs around second, slowly making his way to third. And he has put together an extraordinary night.
1: Ben Rice, 2 homers, 6 RBI.
3: When it starts to get hard, that's all the more reason to be consistent. That you got to lean on your everyday routine, your everyday approach, your preparation. All of that is for, it's really for the hard times.
1: Yankees, White Sox, Padres, Braves can all go for the 2-game sweeps today. 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T-Pain turns 42 today. Unsportsmanlike is next. I'm Jay Reynolds. 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It's ESPN Radio.
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2: The place is jammed. First game between the Yankees and the Red Sox in the best of three wild card round. Yankees and the Red Sox, whenever they play it, it's always big theater. Hit to center field and deep. Rafaela back, still back, still back on the track at the wall. Leaps. See ya. 2-2 pitch. Swing and a miss. 10 strikeouts. Driven deep to right center field. That is better than a triple. A grand slam. Can the Yankees blow it open? What a night for Rice.
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5: 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The call yesterday here on ESPN Radio, like all the MLB playoff games, thanks to Gusto. You heard them all. You heard Atlanta go up 1-0 over Philly on a huge, huge home run by Austin Riley for the Braves. 5-3 win. You heard the White Sox up 1-0. 6-3 victory over Houston. You heard the aforementioned Yankees there with Michael Kay. 9-0. Everything going right. Cam Schlittler, 10 strikeouts. Ben Rice, 2 home runs, and two, including a grand slam. And then the Padres last night up 1-0 over the Cubs. Michael King goes into the 7th inning with a no-hitter. And all the big names in the Padres, from Machado to Bogarts to Tatis, all hit home runs. Joe Musgrove comes back, hadn't pitched in 2 years, pitch an inning. Awesome night of baseball. Opening night of the NHL last night. You saw all of it on ESPN, including the Cup champions lose to the former Cup champions, Florida Panthers, and the Minnesota Lynx. That would be the Hurricanes, by the way. Minnesota Lynx, the one seed in the WNBA, already out. They lose to New York Liberty 2-0. Best of 3-1-8 matchup. Along with Michelle Smallman, Chris Canty, Evan Cohen with you. One would think we have all this excitement and all this energy, and we've been resting up, ready to go for today. And you?
6: Yeah, not so much. I mean, listen, I thought I was going to have a nice evening after the 8th inning grand slam by Ben Rice. I was like, oh, yeah. I get to have a stress-free evening. My Yankees don't have me on pins and needles in game one of the wild card. Schlittler did his thing last night, balled out, 6 1/3, 10 strikeouts, no earned runs. He's got multiple games doing that. And if you look at the company of pitchers that have had multiple games like that in the postseason, it's rarefied air. So I'm feeling good about my evening.
7: Sure.
6: And then I realized that I wasn't going to be able to get any sleep. Not because of anything that the Yankees did, but because of my 8-month-old son, who literally held me and my wife hostage last night because he refused to sleep.
7: Well, I have to ask the obvious follow-up question. Does your son secretly like the Red Sox?
6: No. What?
7: Was he upset at the result? And that's why he held you and your wife hostage last
6: night. Wow, that didn't even cross my mind. He's a Knicks fan. That would be odd to be a Knicks fan.
7: I don't know.
6: And then to be a Red Sox fan.
7: But what if he's like, oh, here's my parents. They're cheering for the Yankees. And the two mask guys, and Ben Rice and Cam Schlittler, are the ones that put it on the Red Sox. I'm not feeling great, and I'm going to let everybody know about it.
6: Well, here's the thing. One of his parents is cheering for the Yankees. The other parent is cheering for the White Sox.
7: That's right.
6: We got a little bit of divine intervention yesterday ahead of the wild card game with the Astros. We'll talk about that a little bit later. But no, I was surprised that last night was as uneventful as it was for my Yankees without Aaron Judge. Like, that was about as much drama as you had. Austin Wells got things started early on, and he's had a knack for being able to kill the Red Sox. And from there on, the offense just got it rolling. Ben Rice, I mean, every single plate appearance, essentially being able to have quality at-bats, work the count, and come up with big hits. I mean, this lineup did a really good job of being able to continue to keep the pressure on the Red Sox pitching staff, and eventually the dam burst and they were able to score some runs. So it's impressive to see what they were able to do. It was awesome that Schlittler took the pressure off of the offense. And then those guys in big spots came through with big hits. That's what postseason baseball is all about. And so now it's about being able to close this one out in the Bronx.

0: and move on to an actual real series in the DS.
1: An actual real series.
0: An actual real series.
2: Wow.
0: Yeah, I don't consider the wild card round real series.
1: Really?
0: No, I don't consider it a real series.
2: I disagree with you in terms of the uneventful nature. I thought there were some really significant things yesterday. First of all, okay, I can't get out of my head the fact that Judge is not on the roster and what the Yankees could do without him. I mean, you talk about all the homegrown guys. Schiller was amazing.
1: Yep. Oh, he was dealing last night. 117 pitches through six. Unreal.
2: Ben Rice with two homers, and two, including a grand slam. George Lombard Jr. in his first postseason game with three hits. Oh. So I thought that was significant for the Yankees. I also thought what the Padres did was significant. Michael King going into a game in the seventh inning with a no-hitter, and the one hit he allows is an infield single. They allowed three hits for the game. Two of them came in the ninth inning, and all the big guys, all the high-money guys, Xander Bogaerts and Manny Machado and Fernando Tatis Jr. are all the ones that hit the home run. White Sox, here, the White Sox Astros is weird because I'm high on the idea of the Astros making a run because I think it's a juicy story at 81 and 81. They were 81 and 81, so if they lose, it's kind of like, oh, yeah, that's what you're supposed to do.
1: Fans boo them.
2: Yeah, and then there's the Phillies' decision-making. Don Mattingly.
3: Terrible.
2: You're going to have to help me on the pronunciation. I get this wrong. Joan Duran, am I doing that right, Pat and Cam?
3: The closer? Yeah, close enough.
2: Okay, so Don Mattingly brings him in for a three-inning save.
0: Yeah.
2: He lets up a home run to Austin Riley to lose the game. But here's the thing.
0: Those two-out hits are killers.
2: I don't know that I crush him on this. I'm going to tell you why. Now, the result didn't work out, and I'm sure our Philly fans are going to go crazy on me on this. Here's why. If Christopher Sanchez is pitching today, they're looking at him as obviously their best pitcher. That's a Game 7, oddly enough, in Game 1. Don Mattingly treated that for the Phillies like a Game 7. Like, if we win this, we win it all, so to speak, because Christopher Sanchez will get us a win in Game 2. I think that's how he approached it, because the idea of the closer for so long is backwards. It's, oh, the save should come in the ninth inning. The save should come against the toughest batters late in the game.
0: Yeah, I mean, the highest leverage situation is what you're looking for. Yeah, so, and that's not always the ninth inning.
2: Correct.
1: But he only had one multi-inning appearance this season.
2: See, that's the catch on this. That's the hard part.
1: I get what you're saying, but you're also putting him in a position that is not all too familiar to him. He doesn't necessarily have the arm built up from doing that throughout the duration of the season, and you put him in a really tough spot, and it did not work out.
2: No question. No question. Based on the numbers, you are obviously correct, right? That's not something you experience. But let me ask you, CeCe, as somebody that played 11 years in the league, won a Super Bowl, always played on winning teams, were you ever, or you or your teammates, ever asked to do things in the postseason that you were never asked to do in the regular season?
0: Yes.
2: Any examples come to mind? Was it like positional changes, defense? Like, what would happen?
0: I mean, different coverages, different fronts. It's so game plan specific because you're putting your opponent under the microscope, and it's about being able to, you know, take advantage and maximize your advantageous matchups while mitigating any deficiencies that you have. So sometimes that calls for an adjustment to the scheme. But what you're trying to do is make sure that you give the player something that they can handle. And that's at the discretion of the coaching staff, but there also has to be a dialogue with the player. And that's the other thing that you don't know about the communication between the player and the skip and what they said they were capable of doing versus the reality of what they were able to do yesterday.
2: Dare we ask our Philly guys how they felt about that decision?
1: We
2: Pat
1: should.
2: And Cam? Patrick? Cam?
3: Alex Cora, what's up? Hope you're ready to coach the Phillies
2: next year. Don Mattingly out because of, now there's already rumors Dombrowski was going to bring in Cora anyway. Like, that seemed like a done deal because of the relationship with Dombrowski. I think Mattingly has a good relationship with the general manager, though, who's his son.
0: Well, I mean, listen, Schwarber said it ain't over, so
2: it's not over.
0: Okay,
2: Cam.
4: Yeah, Pat has been out on Don Mattingly for a long time. I didn't hate the decision quite as much. He was like one pitch away from getting out of the second inning he was in with 15 pitches. it just didn't go that way. And there was like a little dribbler by Michael Harris that extended the inning, and then Riley hits the home run. But he was very close to getting out of it. It's a questionable decision. I understand why it's being questioned, but I didn't think it was as ridiculous, even though my eyebrows raised when Yohan Duran is in there way earlier than he usually is.
3: I think the best time to try something completely new is the first game of the playoffs. That's always the best time to completely throw something new out there.
2: But that's what CeCe's saying. Sometimes that does happen, though. That's what he's saying. He just said that. Like, that's the moment.
3: Yeah, no, I agree with him. It's the best time to do it. Totally.
2: Well, you know, postseason, as we know, in baseball creates legend. It's like, I heard Michael Kay and the crew last night talking about on ESPN Radio, talking about like what you do in the postseason could erase anything that goes wrong in the regular season, right? We've seen it a million times over. Like your guy, David Freese, 2011. I have no idea, literally no idea if he had a good regular season. None. Guess how much I care? Not at all because of what he did in the postseason, right? That's the kind of thing. But what if you do both? What if you're great in the regular season and you're great in the postseason? Because that's what happened with Cam Schlittler last night.
0: No question.
1: He's been awesome.
2: And he, Yankees pitcher, had a fascinating way of looking at it postgame after he just destroyed the Red Sox.
5: Yeah, I mean, again, the job's not done. We got to get another win tomorrow. But, I mean, it's very well known that, you know, if you want to be a legend, which is obviously the goal, you got to do it in the postseason. So go out there and have dominant starts and put the team in a position to win. And that's kind of the most important thing. I thought a lot of guys today did a great job of that, and we're definitely heading in the right direction.
2: That young man's got the right approach. That young man is going to be a megastar in New York if he keeps this up. He was great in the postseason last year, and now already Smalls pitching like this.
1: Coming off a season, 1.95 ERA, 239 strikeouts, over 193 and two-thirds innings. Unbelievable. Likely going to win the Cy Young. And he shows up for his team again last night. But to what Schlittler was saying, he only has to look within his own clubhouse. Aaron Judge has been an all-time great regular season player. And while he's had better moments in the postseason, his lack of general postseason success is what defines him for a lot of people, fair or unfair. Now, when it's all said and done, hopefully he gets it. He gets a World Series and we don't have to have this debate. But if he doesn't, that's what's going to rage on. And so for Cam Schlittler to be like, listen, great what I did in the regular season, it doesn't matter, just shows you that he understands where greatness is made in baseball. And he also understands that the laundry that he wears matters more than other franchises.
2: You know, nobody is probably more happy with Michelle Smallman right now, and I can't see him, than Nuno. Why? She just turned an amazing positive into a negative on Judge. That is a Nuno special.
1: Actually, question Judge. Certain franchises, the postseason is all that matters, period, for a lot of people.
2: Right.
1: For the New York Yankees,
2: for sure,
1: it's all that matters.
2: But you slipped in the Judge not performing well in the postseason.
1: Because he's the perfect example.
0: Oh, I know.
6: I'm actually like, oh my God, what's wrong with Smalls today? Like, that's twice this, a Midwest Michelle, twice already in this segment. She starts off by telling Canty his kid is probably a Red Sox fan. That's why he was in a bad mood last night.
4: That's just good journalism.
1: Oh, yeah. Thank you, Cam.
6: Cam is great.
1: Called active listening. Look it up.
6: Cam is great. Cam Schlittler is great. Like, he doesn't want to be the bum that Aaron Rodgers,
1: Aaron Rodgers catches a strike here.
2: Wow. You know,
1: that's not fair. Aaron Rodgers
4: in the postseason a while.
2: Wow. Smallsy. All of the great performances yesterday in Major League Baseball, Michelle Smallman has now made this about, let's not forget, Aaron Judge has not won a World Series.
1: But I'm hoping that the Yankees advance and that he gets healthy and that we have him get an opportunity to do something big again in the postseason, this time hopefully winning for your Yankees.
0: Well, I tell you, if they get to a situation where this team is in the CS without him,
2: it's the juiciest thing out there.
0: If they get to the CS without him and he comes back and doesn't perform
2: and they lose, imagine if they somehow beat the Rays in like 5 or 6, which is impossible, and then sweep the Red Sox 2-0. And then Judge comes back and they lose. Oh, my God. Good luck. Oh my
0: exactly,
2: God.
0: Stephen A.
2: Oh, my God. That would be in the World Series, right?
0: It's like me trying to get sleep last night. Good luck.
2: MLB postseason continues today on ESPN Radio. Catch every pitch of the postseason action on ESPN Radio and the ESPN app, presented by Gusto Smalls. You talked about not winning with Judge. Hasn't in that group with Judge has not won. Yankees haven't won in a long time. It's another team in sports that we talk about a whole hell of a lot that hasn't won in seemingly a lifetime. We'll get to that next. We're on Sportsmanlike, presented by Progressive Insurance.
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0: This is Unsportsmanlike with Chris Canty, Evan Cohen, and Michelle Smallman.
1: This is why, coming into the season, I said that they have to be careful about being so bombastic with their expectations of themselves for an organization who hasn't been to the conference championship round in 30 years. You're talking Super Bowl. You're talking greatest offense there is, Gotti. You've got to win games like

0: What?
1: You just lifted up your phone and I saw part of the word of the day, I think, unless...
2: Are you going to try to work it in early today?
0: You saw it?
1: You lifted up... You saw her lift up her phone just now?
2: I did see her look at her phone.
0: You were looking at my screen?
1: I'm looking at the both of you. You had your screen turned to me.
0: It was in my hand.
1: No, it was not. We'll have video.
0: Below, Cece.
1: We'll have video.
0: Are you down so bad that you're trying to go Belichick on me?
1: Well, sure. If I could figure out a way of doing that. I can't figure out a way of doing that.
2: But she could be baiting you, though.
1: Showing me a word? All right, now I'm going to get back to work.
2: She could bait you.
1: Back to regularly scheduled programming, because now I'm going to be in my own head more than I already am with the word of the day.
2: I'm just saying, be careful.
1: On Instagram. Yeah,
2: she's finding ways to bait you, and it's becoming a sport for her.
1: Yeah, wonderful.
2: Because she's been dominating you in that way.
1: Great. Thanks for reminding me.
2: Just saying, be careful.
1: Jerry Jones speaks on Tuesdays, which means we have fun on Wednesdays.
2: Oh, great.
0: Yeah.
1: 105.3 The Fan in Dallas. Jerry Jones said, talking about Dak's third down throwaway against the Ravens on Sunday in Brazil. Here is what Jerry Jones had to say about what happened late in that football game.
3: Well, there is no explanation you're satisfied with. None. Let's be sure that we all understand that. They don't have one that they're satisfied with. We made mistakes during that time. There's no question about it. So there is no explanation, but there's an evaluation of how not to make the same mistakes again, which is what you should be doing. You can't get that back. No way to get it back. What you can do is use it if there's any aspect of it that you want to just not even think happened, if there's any aspect of it, use it to get better.
1: So in general, the Ravens beat the Cowboys 34-31. The Cowboys had the ball down 3 points, 23 seconds to go, first and goal at the Baltimore 2-yard line. That resulted in a field goal to tie the game, 7 seconds to go. Ravens come back and win a game. So Jerry, before we get to what Brian Schottenheimer said, do you guys agree in general with what Jerry had to say? There really is no explanation for that meltdown on Sunday.
2: Yeah, I'm reading in between the lines of what Jerry says. What he just did is put his head coach on notice. Mm-hmm. And Brian Schottenheimer was the easy hire for the Dallas Cowboys, which means he's the guy that's easy to be fired. Right? If this all goes sideways, given what Jerry has invested in this team, that is the tough decision to trade a homegrown player in Micah Parsons to retool the roster, retool the defense, and, of course, everything that you're trying to do this season centered around this high-powered offense with the most expensive player in the National Football League, a franchise tag receiver, and another guy making $36 million a year. If you have all of those things going for you in your favor and you lose a game to the Baltimore Ravens because of gross mismanagement, considering that the Ravens have been known this decade as the team that blows fourth-quarter leads, if you lose a game in that fashion to those people, that is an absolute embarrassment. So I think Jerry Jones is letting it be known that that's the kind of loss that's unacceptable, and Brian Schottenheimer better get that part of it fixed.
1: One quick follow-up on that.
2: Go for it.
1: And then Smalls, and then we'll hear from Brian Schottenheimer. People just tuning in right now for the first time, didn't see the game on Sunday. They see that the Cowboys lose by 3 to the Ravens in Baltimore. I mean, you're saying there's gross mismanagement with 30 seconds to go in the game. What is specifically the gross mismanagement?
2: Well, first of all, you had goal to go, and you had a situation where on two occasions, your franchise tag receiver and your franchise quarterback couldn't be on the same page in one-on-one coverage where it should be damn near an automatic, right? George Pickens, one-on-one, one of the most unguardable receivers in the National Football League. That's unless the quarterback puts it in the fourth row of the stands. So there's that issue. Secondly, after Dak Prescott scrambles on second down, they inexplicably call timeout with 14 seconds left.
1: What's the right move?
2: The right move is to let the clock tick down, and maybe you get it to around 7 or 8 seconds where you can take a shot to the end zone, and there's just enough time for the game-tying field goal, and you play for overtime. Instead, you call a timeout with 14 seconds left, incomplete pass following that. You kick the field goal, and you leave 7 seconds on the clock. Your kicker kicks it out of the end zone. All of a sudden now, Baltimore Ravens get the ball on the 35, 27-yard pass to Zay Flowers in a man coverage scheme when you probably should have been in zone, and then it sets up Tyler Loop for the game-winning boot. Like, those types of things can't happen. It was a comedy of errors that led to the Dallas Cowboys not having a chance to win that game. And so that it goes beyond just talent. Now, you would like your quarterback to be a partner with your head coach in terms of trying to navigate those situations. But those are the types of things that you drill late in the week in practice. Like Wednesday and Thursday in the NFL, those are your heavy install for your game plan, right? Wednesday is first and second down. Thursdays is third down game plan. Fridays is all about situations. It's red zone. It's 2 minute. It's goal line. And then it's special circumstances, special situations, like we saw at the end of that game in Brazil. And the Cowboys look unprepared in terms of how they approached it. Mm-hmm. And that is an indictment on the coaching staff. So, yeah, I can understand why Jerry is ticked. He has every right to be. And I think that when we start to talk about what this Cowboys team is and the expectations on it, it's important that we contextualize the circumstances under which Brian Schottenheimer was hired.
0: Absolutely. And no one is more proficient at getting a message out there through the media than Jerry Jones.
2: Yeah.
0: And he's looking at Brian Schottenheimer saying, not only are you the head coach, and well, I don't know if he's going to call him the CEO of the team because he might give that designation to himself, but he's like, you're the coach and you're the play caller. This, everything looking discombobulated and the team looking unprepared, this is on you. And he keeps saying, or at least dropping breadcrumbs, that he's going to spend some money. Does he want to do that if he doesn't think that his head coach or this team is actually up to the task? I know that they have a sense of urgency in Dallas, but when he says stuff like this, it makes me wonder what he truly thinks about what this team is capable of.
1: So press pause maybe on the Joey Porter Jr. rumors, etc. But let's listen to what Brian Schottenheimer had to say, the head coach of the Cowboys, taking accountability for what CeCe said was the gross mismanagement of the game late.
4: Well, I didn't do very good in the last 28 seconds. I think when you talk about, you know, finishing the game, you know, which I really think you look at our two games that we've lost, you know, Joe, we haven't finished. And I was a big part of this one. Like I said, I talked about, you know, after the game, you know, I felt like I overcoached Dak on third down, kind of affected his decision making a little bit. And then I let that kind of bleed over to my decision about kicking the ball. My dad had a rule, one play at a time. He talked a lot about, because it happened to him, he made a decision on a play. It didn't go good. He was pissed off about it, and it affected another decision. And I think that's kind of what happened to me. So I'll take accountability for it. It's football and life. It's what happens. But I hurt our chance to win that game. And I'll be better. And I'm better than that. I'm better than I performed in the last 28 seconds.
1: I mean, you certainly love the accountability.
2: No
1: His
2: doubt.
1: Dad, legendary Marty Schottenheimer, longtime head coach, extremely successful.
2: Criminally underrated head coach.
1: I could literally spend an hour discussing one part of what he just said.
0: Which part?
1: One play at a time. I don't know that as a coach you can actually take it one play at a time. Don't you have to think this sets up that and that?
2: That's the head coach's job. And that's actually the coordinator's job, too.
1: Well,
2: yeah, you have to see the big picture. You have to be ready to set up the next play call.
1: So it's not one play at a time.
2: You have the right call for the situation, but you also have to be thinking about what's the next call, you know, if you get a certain outcome on the play, whether it's positive or negative. You have to have those in your bag. And I just don't understand if Dak Prescott's going to scramble on second down. Why would you take the timeout and not let the clock tick down? That just doesn't
1: make
2: any sense to me.
1: Because you probably didn't call two plays. Because you probably took it one play at a time. Think about it logically now. You have to, in that spot, if Dak's going to scramble, you have to then say to the team, get down, here's our next. Don't you have to call two plays?
2: But here's the thing. Even if you're... I don't hate the idea of taking a timeout in that spot.
1: Yeah.
2: But why not just let the clock tick down?
1: Well, that's the scenario.
2: That's the part I don't understand. Like, yeah. if you know the next play is going to be a throw to the end zone anyway, why, like, you can let the clock tick down and you can say, hey, Dak, we're going to have a one-read pass play. If it's there, throw it. If it's not, put it out the back of the end zone. We'll kick the field goal and we'll play for overtime. Mm. It's fine. Like you could do everything the same. Just wait a few ticks before you call the timeout.
1: Right, because then the 7 seconds aren't on the clock for the Ravens.
2: Exactly.
1: All right, coming up. We normally do it at 7 a.m. Eastern on Wednesdays. We're going to do it right now. Hot mess. We have guests coming up. Hot mess of the week coming up next. 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
6: It is time for Hot Mess. Normally we do it Wednesday, 7 a.m. Eastern. Today, we do it right now.
3: I'll say it because you can't say it for yourself.
6: What?
3: Best segment in radio.
6: Well, thank you.
3: Evan's Hot Mess.
6: For those who are unaware what this is, you come into the week looking okay. You leave the week looking like an absolute hot mess. This was one of the hardest ones I've had to do because every single sport basically is active right now in some way, shape, or form. NBA just had their media days. WNBA playoffs. Minnesota Lynx get eliminated. They're not in this. I could have put them in this as a one seed losing.
2: Yeah.
6: Baseball playoffs / baseball regular season for those not in the playoffs ending. NHL started last night. Shout out to Gary Bettman who joined us in studio yesterday. If you missed any of that, go back on the podcast. NFL, college football, obviously, and some other things. So here we go. Let's get going.
0: Number five.
6: The Seattle Mariners. Why would I do that? Well, the Seattle Mariners last year had the big dumper, Cal Raleigh.
3: Mm-hmm.
6: Awesome, right?
2: Like
6: one game away from the World Series. Smalls actually, with the Cardinals out, started rooting for them because of the story around this would be amazing, them getting to the World Series for the first time. Well, this year, they missed the playoffs. They finished, what, 10 games under 500. That doesn't make them a hot mess. What makes them a hot mess is that their manager, Dan Wilson, announced his own firing on Sundays. Now, in some ways, you could say not terrible because he played for the team, managed the team. Maybe he's the one who should communicate it. It feels like maybe he should be sitting with someone, like in the front office, if it's done in unison, or not sitting there at all and maybe met with the media on his own at his house the next day or something. He announced his own firing.
3: You want him to do it T.O. style?
6: I don't
3: know. In the driveway
6: doing
3: sit-ups?
6: Well, that's the problem. I think that in reality, it's probably not the best way to do it. And the Mariners since said, yeah, that was probably a mistake. But you don't say. Dan Wilson announced his own firing.
3: Do you do a press conference if you're getting fired as a coach?
6: I've seen coaches and managers who are in partnership with the organization for years on end basically say, that's it, we're done. I think Joe Torre did that with the Yankees.
2: A mutual parting of ways.
6: Yeah. I think, didn't Joe Torre have an exit presser with Cashman, if I'm not mistaken, or one of the Steinbrenners? Because they offered him a one-year deal, and it was like, I'm not comparing Dan Wilson's tenure in Seattle to Joe Torre.
3: It's weird when you play for the team, though, right? Because that essentially is your sports home.
6: Here's the good part of this.
3: But still, it seems weird if you're having a press conference with management, with ownership, with the front office saying that you're no longer going to be coaching or managing the team.
2: Yeah, usually it's a statement that's released.
3: Yeah.
2: Either via their social media through a reporter. And then typically it's ownership and or the front office that will field those questions.
3: Yeah, did Mike Tomlin do a press conference? 2 decades with the Pittsburgh Steelers?
6: Well, he wasn't fired.
3: Yeah, but still, that
6: Oh, you're saying an exit? I don't know.
3: That would... But because
2: he
3: wasn't
2: firing,
3: fired, it would
2: weirder.
3: Seem like it'd be even more likely that you would do a presser and say, hey, we're parting ways.
6: You know,
3: but the fact that, like, I don't remember him doing that, so...
6: I will say, I have two on this list that I'm like, I don't know if they're going to like this. This was one of them. You liked it, so that's good.
3: Yeah.
6: All right, number four.
0: Number four.
6: I think this one's pretty obvious. USC football.
2: Oh, boy.
6: They lose 41-27 to Oregon, but linebacker Desmond Stevens was ejected, targeting over Dante Moore. Dante Moore was really hurt. He's kind of standing over him, mocking him in that spot. That's part one. Part two is, and I'm not going to get into all that. There's all viral videos around radio stuff. I don't know the full details on that. I'm going to leave that to the side in terms of how it was handled because I don't know the information that they had at the time in the booth. But the other part is, it's Lincoln Riley job security. This is one of the biggest, most relevant programs in college football. At a time when Los Angeles, Rams and Chargers, were not in Los Angeles, Pete Carroll did such an amazing job with USC that they were literally, like, we joke in college football, Belichick and Lombardi said it, the 33rd team in the NFL. But USC football with Leinart and Reggie Bush, Lendell White, Dwayne Jarrett, Steve Smith, all these guys, legitimately the 33rd team in the NFL. Lincoln Riley is like, oh my God, they got him. He was rumored to go to LSU. They got him from Oklahoma. It's been whatever so far at best. And now he's got to suspend a player for mocking another player. Targeting call, USC football, number four on the list.
3: Lincoln Riley in Oklahoma, run it back?
6: I don't think they like him, but it certainly makes sense. Brent Venables just signed an extension, if I'm not mistaken. It's not a terrible thought. I wonder if anybody in Oklahoma has had that thought. Not a terrible thought. Do you kiss and make up because clearly we were better together than we are apart kind of thing? You seem fine right now.
2: Well, we're running low time, so I'm...
6: No.
2: Yeah.
6: Number three.
2: I have something to say, but we're
6: Green Bay Packers.
2: I knew that was coming.
6: Now you cannot be fine. Go ahead, Smallsy. You know what? How about the fact that this week they bring in veteran offensive lineman Mekhi Becton, Lakin Tomlinson, and they just worked out Kevin Zeitler, former Wisconsin Badger. This week. You know, you could have done that a couple of months ago when you needed offensive line help. Just cycled through all these guys that have been in the league for a decade and be like, hey, do any of you have anything left to protect the guy that we just gave $55 million to in front of the guy who's not there because he's dealing with real life stuff in court that he may have allegedly done? They're a mess. They lose to the Falcons on Thursday Night Football in a game that Smalls, two games after she said must win, another must win, and they've lost these must wins.
2: And they should have lost to the Jets. I do have an issue with this, Evan. I'm shocked they're this low.
6: Well, just wait.
2: I'm shocked that the Green Bay Packers are number three because they have been arguably the biggest hot mess in football.
4: If we keep in a book right now, we ass.
2: Pretty bad.
6: I did not have them on there.
3: I mean, the Titans.
6: Hey, Jeff Saturday.
2: Jeff Saturday. Yeah, Come on in, Jeff.
6: Yo, you finished my coffee, mate.
7: Yeah, which one?
6: Exactly. All right, number two. Hold on a second. We're in the middle of this.
2: Yes, here. Grab that chair, Jeff.
6: Number two, hot mess of the week. My team, the New England Patriots.
2: There we go.
6: They're more of a hot mess than your team. You know why? Blood on a hand from a center is being blamed for poor play for the quarterback. And sorry, this is actually going to be terrible for Jeff. He's a center and a North Carolina guy. And now I have voluntarily walk into ripping Drake May as I'm setting up his equipment here.
2: Renaissance man.
6: Anyway, so I would say the New England Patriots have to be number two on the hot mess because people are bringing up a lot of things that you don't want to talk about on the air. Obviously, you know what I'm saying. They're bringing up whether or not Drake May is hurt or not. Off-season stuff. Drake May is hurt or not, as well as whether or not the Patriots are even like logical and sensical in their offseason acquisitions with wide receivers, etc. So I got to go number two, New England Patriots. We're going to keep it moving because Jeff is here.
0: Number one.
6: Number one is one you probably did not see coming, and I actually have to shout out Josh Hart of the New York Knicks who tipped me off to this. Well, not personally. Put it on Twitter. Manchester City, number one. Why? The Premier League, they were found of 115-plus financial misconduct charges. Covering years of alleged inaccurate financial reporting, inflated sponsorship revenue, and concealed payments. I don't know if Kawhi Leonard is the CEO of this team, but the biggest hot mess, Man City, is where I'm going to go. 115 different financial issues that they were found guilty of.
3: Is Mark Walter part owner of them too?
6: He is of one team.
3: I'm just asking.
6: Man Mark City, Walter, Patriots, Walter, Packers, USC,
2: Chelsea,
6: Mariners.
2: SC.
6: There's your hot mess list. You know what? Let's do this. Do you have a couple minutes?
7: Yeah.
6: All right, we're going to break. Jeff Saturday popped in.
7: Yeah.
6: We'll hang with him next. We're on Sportsmanlike, presented by Progressive Insurance.
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1: We are Unsportsmanlike here on ESPN Radio. 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Hot mess was Man City, Patriots, Packers, USC, Seattle Mariners, who had a manager, Dan Wilson, have to come out and fire himself. Jeff Saturday is here. Well, let me rephrase. Announce his firing. I don't think he voluntarily.
2: That's brutal.
1: This guy, seriously.
3: What if he was like, you know what? I'm not the guy for you.
2: Yeah.
3: I'm going to go ahead and fire myself.
4: It's not you. It's me. Exactly. I'm not going to lie.
1: Let's use this.
3: I'm just going to remove myself from the situation.
1: I got an idea. Jeff Saturday. NFL head coach.
2: Hold on. I'm not done with you yet. I'm not done with you. There's a reason I came up in here this morning.
1: No.
2: So I'm going to get my coffee this morning, and I go in, and there's a small bottle.
1: Yep.
2: When I tell you a small, like travel size, y'all.
1: Correct.
2: So I give Ev money for coffee creamer.
4: That's right.
2: Okay. I say I want hazelnut and French vanilla.
1: Oh, I didn't know both.
2: Okay. Instead,
4: I delivered the message.
2: Yeah, very clearly.
3: Yeah.
2: I walk in yesterday. There's two. Right, he leaves the opening. You know, we have to open. You got to pull it off to get. He leaves that on top, so it looks like it's brand new.
1: 100% correct.
2: I go to get it. And there's like just a smidge. Okay, so I use that. I got to throw that bottle away. I'm like, oh, thank goodness we have a spare. You know, and I'm thinking to myself. New York's tough, but $20 has got to buy more coffee creamer than a little smidge. And then my quantity and quality of both. And I look in the fridge, and there's these massive French vanillas beautifully laid out all in it. I don't touch them because I don't know whose they are.
4: Right.
2: But I'm thinking, how cheap is Ev? Like, what's he taking? What's he doing with the $20? Kill a Mike. May or may not have told me that he put it in, you put it in some tip jar to take yourself to dinner at the end of the year.
1: You know, it's amazing. People hear Jeff Saturday right now. They hear him destroying me, laughing while doing it. Nothing he said is false. He told that story so perfectly.
2: So true.
1: I don't have an angle to fight it.
4: So he didn't get him any creamer?
1: Well, no. He picked up on something that I was hoping he didn't pick up on. There's a way to open it without looking like it's opened. And he figured that out. Because I thought, you know what? He's not going to open it himself. He actually figured
2: that
1: out.
2: Same my first rodeo.
4: Yeah,
3: but he's contributing to the coffee creamer.
1: I will do better next week.
3: And you're still skipping.
2: Not contributing. Purchasing.
4: Yes.
2: All you got to do is walk by a store. There's 50 right by where we work.
4: That's true.
2: Goodness. It's unbelievable.
1: Jeff Saturday won me nothing.
2: Yeah,
1: he's 1,000% right.
4: Yeah. Jeff Saturday down.
2: That's the mess of the week. The mess of the week should be one.
4: Evan Cohen.
2: Mess of the week.
1: Now, what if I do this?
5: Number one.
1: What if I do this? What if I buy what he wants and I put his name on it? So then other people can't take yours.
4: Well, actually, like that
2: move. That's a great idea. Let's just make sure we get a big bottle.
1: A big bottle.
4: You need $20.
2: Okay. I mean, listen, I'll keep giving more. It's in the last $20 you can get. You know what I mean?
4: There's a lot more where that came from.
2: We'll be okay in the coffee creamer rate, okay?
1: I like this. All right, we have a system. All right, so let's use that Dan Wilson thing for this. Who in the NFL should fire themselves?
2: Oh, jeez.
1: I have an idea.
2: It's too early to fire anybody right now. Come on. I mean, we're 3 weeks in the season. You can't fire nobody yet. I mean, not yet.
1: Mike McDaniel shouldn't fire himself?
2: No. Listen, I'm going to say this.
1: Chargers
2: OC. Because I have watched and looked. There are mistakes being made by a number of different players and himself, right, and the OC. There's a lot of blame to go around. So they have to figure this thing out. They got to work together. I believe this is no different to me than the Rams, right? When you and I sat in here the first day I get back and people are like, the Rams going to go undefeated. And you're like, it's disrespectful to the game, right?
3: Yeah.
2: Like when Jim Harbaugh, and I get you want to pump your guy up, but when Harbaugh and McDaniel are talking about the greatest quarterback ever, you know, built like in a lab, like all this kind of come on, man. We've been doing this way too long to put that much on any player, right?
3: Yeah.
2: You just had a dude retire 4 years ago who won 7 Super Bowls. You got another playing in Kansas City who has been in the AFC Championship game. Don't put that dude in that category. He's not there, right? He's not there. So when you do that, all
1: you're
2: doing.
1: And another took snaps from you, to be fair, and Peyton Manning.
4: Yeah,
1: give him credit and you credit.
3: Yeah, but Jeff, I've always been a production over traits guy.
2: Yes.
3: But when it comes to the Justin Herbert of it all, there's this admiration and people get enamored with the traits. I'm curious to know, but from your perspective,
2: yeah,
3: Has your perception of Justin Herbert as a quarterback changed based on what we've seen this season so far?
2: No, because, to me, he's playing kind of what I expected, right? Like, there's throws that he's made that his receivers haven't done. He's made bad decisions. They're not running the ball well. So, I guess I look at the game in totality. I don't look at, like, a specific player. I want my quarterbacks, whether it's Drake May, whether it's Jordan Love, whether it's Justin, you got to be a force multiplier, bro. You got to bring you got to float all boats, right? You got to be the tide that rises all. And so if you're not, I'm going to give you issue because you're going to take 60 mil a year, right? Or whatever it is of the cap. You got to be that dude then, right? And if everybody's putting those accolades on you and talking that up, I think he will be fine. I think he's a good player. I don't think he's in that category. And when people start talking like that, it always bothers me because I played the game way too freaking long against some really good players, right? Like when the time I played and the time you played, we got four or five dudes already championing the Gold Jacket, right? We're going to have more.
3: Yeah.
2: They were real, bro. Like, don't give that to a guy because he's got great traits. Like you said, the production, the wins, right? All the different things that champion the guy's argument, not the other way around.
4: Jeff, I'm so glad you brought up Jordan Love because a lot of people are looking at him and saying, why isn't he better? Why is he not the force multiplier? But then other people are saying, look at that offensive line. It's in shambles.
2: Shambles.
4: Injuries. There was a lack of experience. They're trying to bring reinforcements. So the way you see it, how much of this is on Jordan Love and how much of this is out of his control based on the protection or lack thereof that
2: minimal.
4: He's getting?
2: Minimal. And look, you know I don't protect QBs. Minimal can be attributed to him. Like there are things that he hasn't done well and I'm not. But again, when you get hit as much as you get rushed as much as you do, like that changes. There's a reason dudes like CC played forever and
3: get paid a lot of money.
2: Get paid a bunch of money. Because when you make that QB reset his feet or you make him move to go throw the ball, all of them become mortals. I don't care if it's Tom Brady, Drew Brees, Peyton Manning. Go through the list of all the who's who and shit. You start hitting them and you start making them move, they look like every other quarterback. That's why them dudes get paid. Mm-hmm. And so LaFleur has done everything he can do to max protect. They have done as much as they can do to try to help the O-line, and they still give up pressure. So at some point, everybody's got to get better. This is, and as they do, and as they begin to be able to establish a run game that takes the pressure off of him, they can't run the ball. Mm-hmm. I mean, my goodness, you can't run it, and everybody knows you can't pass pro. What do you got? They ain't a whole lot that you go, I'm going to go rely on this.
4: Well, Jeff, I'm so glad you're here.
2: All right.
4: Ev, CC, get your guesses in. It is time for America's favorite segment. Jeff, pause for production. It is time for the Bro of the Week.
5: Bro.
2: That's where we are, people.
5: Bro.
6: This is Bro of the Week.
4: What's Jeff Saturday's Bro of the Week?
7: Bro of the Week.
6: With Jeff Saturday.
2: Bro. Cobros this week.
4: Cobros.
2: And you, hey. Going back to the hometown, Bijan and Drake London.
4: I never saw that one. That's not what I was getting.
3: That's not where I went.
4: I thought it was Case Keenum.
3: Yeah.
8: I went Tyler Loop.
4: Wow. Cobros.
2: Listen, you Cobros from Atlanta. I was pulling for my Falcons. They put the beat down up in GB. I loved it. And Penix comes back. And all of a sudden, you got a guy who's distributing. And how about those two dudes who, by the way, the week before, it looked like they was about to walk off. It looked like union workers about to go on strike. I mean, it did. They were on the sideline, bro. They was getting ready to bail, man. I got nervous. I was like, is it going to be some fake hammies? Yeah. You know how it is. They're going to hold in. I was please, God, don't let these dudes hold in. Penix comes back, and both of them a buck 94. They looked fantastic. Stefanski, all the congrats. Tip of the cap. Those dudes ball.
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0: 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Huge day in baseball yesterday. Day one of the postseason. Atlanta, the White Sox, the Yankees, Padres, all up 1-0. WNBA playoffs. The Liberty eliminate the number one seed Minnesota Lynx. Tonight, you got a doubleheader on ESPN with WNBA action. 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Pitt went out there, and they got our guy Pat Narduzzi from Michigan State, who plays Wisconsin this week, so I'm going to root for Wisconsin. Thank God he's going to join us not from Michigan State, but from Pitt. He was kind enough to join us at the draft. Yes. He was awesome, giving us like food recommendations, going through all of the pierogies, everything in Pitt. Hello, Michelle Smallman, Chris Canty, Evan Cohen with you. Pat Narduzzi joins us now. Coach, have you ever seen a weirder game-by-game stat line than what your quarterback has right now? I've never seen anything like this. Can you explain what is going on with Mason Heinschel right now?
1: You know, Mason's a good football player, I can tell you that. I'm not sure what stat line you're talking about. Maybe some touchdowns.
0: The touchdowns, yeah. It's crazy. Yeah. He had seven touchdowns, then zero, then six. It's crazy what he's done so far. 7-0-0-6. That's his stat line so far.
1: Yeah, we got to get the 0-0 out of there, right? Yeah. No 0-0 was in a pour down rain against UCF, a really good UCF football team that beat TCU last week, and then a little bit of rain against Syracuse, but we rushed for 250. So we'd like to be that 300 yards, rushing and passing, but that's hard to do.
2: Coach, your team is not on my schedule, my team's schedule this year, so I could actually enjoy you watching you in ACC play. But I'm curious, based on the early goings of the season, the first four games, what have you been more impressed with, your offense or your defense?
1: I've been impressed with our football team. Think about the game of football is about all three phases. Think about special teams is really important. And our defense is played at a high level. And you want to try to win in different ways, whether it's offense, defense, or special teams. We got to find different ways to win football games. So to me, if you want a chance to win a championship, you better do it with all three phases and have ups and downs in both, all three of those phases.
3: Coach, you are actually one of the most tenured coaches in college football. I believe you went to Pitt back in 2015, and clearly the landscape of college football has changed dramatically during your time there. What do you think has changed the most, or what's been the most difficult thing to adjust to during that span?
1: Yeah, Michelle, that's a great question. I mean, that's what we do as football coaches. I mean, football has changed since 2000, football on the field. Just, the spread, whatever it may be, different formations. And obviously the game of college football has changed. It changes day by day. I mean, this College Sports Act is coming out now. Who knows what's going to happen there in another month or whatever. But it's a day by day thing that we just constantly adjust to. And we're used to it in the football world, on the football field. And as coaches now, we've dealt with it, a ton in the last 5 or 6 years with all the different things that appear to be happening or may be happening in college football.
2: Coach, you just brought up the Protect College Sports Act, which passed through the Senate earlier this week. I'm curious to know, based on what you've seen from it, based on several major conferences endorsing the bill, how does this actually protect, how does this legislation protect college sports?
1: I have no idea. Chris, I'm in the middle of football season. You know how it is. I mean, I get bits and pieces of it. Like, last night you hear different stories about how, maybe it's not even going to pass the House when it gets there. So it's like, if I spend too much time on that, I'm not spending enough time anywhere else. So I'll read an occasional really brief, hey, this is what's going on from, Ross Dellinger or something like that. But never read a full article on any of that stuff. I'm just kind of focused on the game of football and this Pitt football team and our staff. So

0: I don't know really. I mean, you know, what does it do? The thing, little things that I hear, you know, and again, I don't know what's in it. It seems to change day by day. But, you know, the one transfer rule is one thing I hear about, which I think would make things better, where guys just can't every year play for a different team. I don't think the fans want to see a guy, you know, it's annoying to listen to a game on TV, you know, and you hear the announcer say, well, he played at Wisconsin last year, or he played at Illinois, or he played at Pitt. I mean, that's like, who? It's just like all this revolving door. It just doesn't keep people connected. And that's the one thing I don't like about it.
1: Very good trio you just mentioned, Pat Narduzzi, head coach. Yeah. Because as a Wisconsin grad, I don't want people leaving Wisconsin. As an Illinois grad, Michelle doesn't want people leaving
2: Absolutely
1: Illinois.
2: Not.
1: And as the head coach of Pitt, you don't want your guys leaving. So very smart right. trio. Virginia, we're okay with people leaving.
2: Yeah,
1: we're
2: going to
1: root against Virginia over there at Canty. Forget him.
0: I love Tony Elliott. I love Tony Elliott. Come on now.
3: There we go.
1: When they're not on your schedule.
0: Tech Tony, too. Nobody wants to see it. Nobody really wants to see it. I mean, you want to see your guys stay there and play 4 or 5 years and get an education, get a degree.
1: We're talking with Pat Narduzzi, head coach of Pitt, 4-0 this season, 1-0 ACC at Virginia Tech Friday night on ESPN, 7 p.m. Eastern. You said something. You said, I wouldn't read a full article on that, on the, all of the stuff, because it would be distracting for you. Pat Narduzzi's in his house alone. What does he read a full article on? What subject matter interests you enough to read a full article
2: good
1: on?
2: Good question, Ev.
1: Thanks, Smalls.
0: Well, I'm not a big reader. My wife and kids buy me a bunch of books that are laying. Someday, you know, I got some books behind me here. You know, golly.
1: What subject matter? It has to be football. Football is the most, like, even in your free time, that subject matter is most interesting to you?
0: Yeah, pretty much. That and my family. What's going on in the family? That's kind of what I'm focused on. I tell you what, I'm not big into the Netflix stuff and all that other stuff. But I have gotten, my kids got me kind of addicted to Chad Powers. Have you guys watched that show?
1: Oh, yeah. It's on Hulu. Yeah. I started it with my 13-year-old son. We got to continue it. But it's, I'm going back and forth whether or not it's kid appropriate. I think it is now. I think we started it when he was like 11 and now he's 13. So it's in season 2, but it's on Hulu. But go ahead. Why do you like it so much?
0: It's a football movie, you know, it's a football show, whatever. I don't know how to get on Hulu. I couldn't get to do any of that stuff, but my kids will get me on there, you know, because it's a football show. But I've enjoyed that.
1: Have you tried it maybe with Aaron Donald to try to do the Chad Powers where you put him in a disguise and bring him back to fit? Just a thought, coach, maybe?
0: No, we got Mason. What do we need Chad for? We got Mason.
3: Coach, next on deck for your guys is Virginia Tech, and their head coach is James Franklin, first year with that program. Obviously, you know him. He's been in the state of Pennsylvania for a really long time coaching college football. What have you seen from him in year one at Virginia Tech, and what's going to be the biggest challenge that the Hokies pose for your guys this upcoming Saturday?
0: Yeah, Chris, it's a really good football team. Friday. They're obviously a really good football team, Chris. And, you know, they're 4-0. We're 4-0. Neither team is ranked. I think we're playing for a lot, you know, down in Blacksburg. It's going to be an exciting atmosphere. I think it's going to be, you know, a great game Friday night. You know, I think the big thing is, you know, we throw the ball a little bit. They got a great pass rush. So that matchup of, you know, can we protect our passer? Can Mason make some plays down in Blacksburg on the road? He's proven to play pretty good on the road. So I think he's a gamer on the road. If we go back and look at some of the stat lines in the past, and then our defense, you know, stopping the run. I think they'd like to run the ball. You know, I think they got a great quarterback, and I think Overton had a great game last week against Boston College, rushing for over 200 yards. So you know, we've got to be able to contain the run game. They'd like a lot of outside zone, and it'll be a heck of a football game.
2: Coach, in reading up about this matchup, a lot of people are trying to make something about your relationship with James Franklin and what a chess match this will be. I'm not sure if you're reading any of the commentary, but I'm sure it's come across your desk. What's your reaction to that?
0: Yeah, Michelle, you know, I didn't read about it. I don't read anything.
2: Right. I mean, you said you don't read. I know you didn't.
0: I can't read. No, I read USA Today, and I'm going to go on, I get these emails from, just – what's it called? D1 news. You get this news and it gives you just a synopsis of what's going on in the world. I never click on the links because it's, I don't have time to read all that stuff. I just kind of get a briefing of what's going on. But, Jay Frank is a heck of a football coach. Obviously, we've known each other for a long time. We've spent time with each other, off the field, whether it's at coaches' meetings or functions. And, people make a big deal about it. I think they'd like to make a big deal about, anything that, lights a fire under somebody. But, again, I got a ton of respect for him as a football coach and as a person. You know, I know his wife. You know, I've met his kids. I mean, you know, there's that kind of relationship. So, I mean, it's just super, super people.
1: We're talking about Pat Narduzzi, the head coach at Pitt. They're 4-0 this year. Major Nigel, their quarterback, has had a 7-touchdown game and a 6-touchdown game. And, of course, what does coach focus on? The two zeros in between. That's why he's a head football coach. I want to ask you, for years, Pat Narduzzi, your name forever, the best assistant coach in America. The best assistant coach in America. He's going to wait his turn. He's going to wait. When is he going to take the job? He takes the job at Pitt. I would like you to do for someone else what someone I'm sure did for you, which is shout out an assistant coach that you think is the modern day Pat Narduzzi, but not at Pitt. So an assistant coach somewhere in college football where you're saying this guy is so good and he's going to wait or she's going to wait his turn, their turn, and be awesome as a head coach.
0: Yeah, boy, that's a tough question, Evan. Golly, you know, I'm gonna probably. I mean, I got to start with my staff. I got to start with my two guys on offense and defense. You know, my defense coordinator Corey Sanders, who you know runs our defense. I think he does a heck of a job. He's detailed in everything he does. I really like what he's done so far. And then Kate Bell, our offense coordinator. I think he's a young kid, young man. You know, he's kind of a young kid for me because I'm kind of old. But he's 33 years old. He's got a ton of energy. He loves the game. His dad's a coach. He's got it in his blood as well. You know, I got to talk about Kate Bell and you know, our offense coordinator and our defense coordinator.
1: Mm. All right, I said not Pitt. He went with his.
0: And that's a fact. That's not just. I mean, you watch what they've done. They both do a tremendous job. Now, well, outside of Pitt,
1: yeah,
0: I can't. I, you know,
1: no, it's okay.
0: I'm locked
1: it's okay.
0: in.
1: It's okay.
0: I'm locked in, but. That's what I got for you.
1: What is, during all of the changes that we've seen in college football, CC asked you about the Congress stuff and the transfers and all that. The thing about college football in 2026 that it's better than it's ever been is what?
0: Oh, boy. That's a really another tough question you got there. Man, I don't know if there's anything that's better than what it used to be. You know, I'd say... the best thing about college football, what's better, I guess, is really how we take care of our players. You know, our players play their tails off. They practice. They work. I don't think anybody sees what our guys do in the background. They're not normal students at college. They're not really just student athletes. They are student athletes that put a ton of work and effort. So I'd say how we take care of our student athletes in 2026.
1: I guess a quick follow-up on that. Explain how difficult their days are. I know it's rewarding, obviously. CC will tell you that, right? It's definitely worth it. But, like, in comparison to average everyday student, how difficult are their days?
0: Well, I mean, when you think about it, I mean, they're in this building. We practice in the morning. But they're in this building at 5 o'clock in the morning, okay? You know, and I'm not saying every kid is in this, but I'm in the building. You know, these kids are in there taking care of their bodies. It's not just going on to practice. You know, we practice for 2-hour windows. Well, Chris Canty knows this. Michelle probably knows this, but like they're not just coming in for 2 hours a day practicing. The work they put in outside of those hours. Now, the NCAA still has a crazy rule saying we only have 20 hours per week, but the voluntary hours that our kids put in to be great, to me, is a thing that goes unnoticed. Everybody thinks it's a 2-hour practice. Okay, we're done for the day. And all of a sudden, you go off to life and go have a date and go eat dinner with your girlfriend, do all these other things. These players work. I mean, they're here in the morning taking care of their bodies, doing recovery. I mean, in the routines they get into, you know, it's incredible. So it's from the recovery to practice to watching tape with the coaches to, you know, watching tape on their own. I mean, it's constant work. And then you know, counting in the weight room stuff. So I just think they put a ton of effort in.
1: Coach, we always love talking to you. You always are great with us. You always have fun, and we do appreciate it. It was great seeing you at the draft and great having you today. We look forward to watching you on ESPN Friday night, 7 p.m. Eastern at VaTech. Coach, thanks so much. We appreciate it.
0: I appreciate you guys having me on as well. It was great having you guys at the Super Bowl and brought us here today. So hail to Pitt.
1: Pat Narduzzi.
3: Good luck this weekend, coach. Good luck.
1: Pat Narduzzi, head coach at Pitt. Always awesome with us and great guy and great sport with so many things there. That's interesting that there's not like anything for him that is so much better about college football today than it used to be. Obviously taking care of the players, which is physically and also financially.
3: Yeah, but I'm sure the coaches' salaries are a lot better today than they were 10 years ago, 20 years ago.
1: That's true, too. Those salaries have certainly taken it to the next level. Monster Energy, ready to take it to the next level? Unleash the beast this college tailgate season with Monster Energy. Tear into a can of the meanest energy drink on the planet, Monster Energy. Unleash the beast. Coming up, What exactly did a coach say in taking blame for a loss on Sunday? We will find out after CeCe has this from the Wellness Guy.
3: There's nothing worse than waking up sick, even if you don't get any sleep the night before. And this time of year, with the kids back in school, surrounded by hundreds of others, yours may bring home a whole new world of viruses and bacteria your family may have no immunity to. No kids, viruses are everywhere, and one ugly strain just

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1: 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I don't know if you guys heard. The Cowboys lost to the Ravens on Sunday in Brazil. Kind of a meltdown late in that game, to say the least. You have the ball on the two-yard line, down 3 points, under 30 seconds to go. You would think, all right, you know, you got the Gotti. What is that, Smalls?
2: The greatest offense there is.
1: And who coined the Cowboys that?
2: One Dak Prescott.
1: He was the quarterback on Sunday when they were in Brazil against the Ravens. And they had an opportunity to win the game, and everything went awry. They had to kick a field goal. They left time on the clock, 7 seconds to go. That's all Lamar Jackson needed. Two-time MVP, drives him downfield. Tyler Loop, almost a 60-yard field goal to win the game. Jerry Jones speaks on Tuesdays, which means we have fun on Wednesdays. 105.3 The Fan in Dallas. Here's what Jerry Jones had to say about that late game situation for Dallas.
3: Well, there is no explanation you're satisfied with. None. Let's be sure that we all understand that. They don't have one that they're satisfied with. We made mistakes during that time. There's no question about it. So there is no explanation, but there's an evaluation of how not to make the same mistakes again, which is what you should be doing. You can't get that back. No way to get it back. What you can do is use it if there's any aspect of it that you want to just not even think happen. If there's any aspect of it, use it to get better.
1: So you see, you look puzzled hearing the guy that you used to work for in Dallas speak about this situation.
4: Yeah, but here's what I don't get. I don't even know if that's a thing where you have to use the experience to get better from. That's something that's basic. It's so fundamental.
1: What's basic in that spot?
4: Well, in terms of managing the clock and managing the game under those circumstances, right? If you know that you're going to take two shots to the end zone to George Pickens and he's going to get man coverage, your quarterback and your receiver need to be on the same page.
1: Yeah, but you just said something that's so interesting that triggered a thought. You and I talk a lot as parents about how this being a parent is the hardest job in the world.
4: Yes.
1: And there is no training.
4: No.
1: You can't practice on nieces, nephews, dogs, cats. There's no babysitting.
2: You don't know what your kid's going to be
4: well,
2: like.
4: Well, not only that, you can give them back and go home, right? Like at the end of the day, like, here's your kid. I'm going home and get a good night's sleep.
2: Babysitting is not the same.
4: Yeah, you can't, last night it's 11 o'clock at night. Like, there's nobody to pawn my kid off onto, right? It's just me and my wife.
2: You guys are in the trenches.
4: There's nobody else in the house, but the baby is screaming his head off. So you got to deal with it. Go ahead.
1: How do you practice clock management?
4: Well, you talk about it.
1: But that's different than the emotions, the feeling, the rush.
2: The pressure.
1: How do you practice that? The only way I would assume to practice it is to be a coach at a lower level first. And Brian Schottenheimer, correct me if I'm wrong, has never been a head coach. Aaron Glenn has been criticized of it.
4: He's never been a head coach. Well, here's the thing. You drill it in practice enough where it becomes, I guess, a reaction once you get in the game circumstance.
1: But to the baby point, the give it back. Practice ends, nobody's waiting for you to ask you questions about it because they don't see it.
4: Correct. Mm.
1: There is a I'm giving it back with the baby scenario there. So it is, to me, I think we need to take a step back and realize, wow, this is really interesting. Who's having trouble with the clock management so far this season? Brian Schottenheimer has, second-year head coach. Aaron Glenn has, second-year head coach.
4: Yeah.
1: These are lifers. These are guys that know football inside and out.
4: No question.
1: You cannot like them as head coach. You can't question whether or not they've put the work in to understand the sport.
4: You can't question their credentials.
1: Correct.
4: Yeah.
1: But what you can question is that there is no way of practicing those moments with that pressure while being asked about it afterwards.
4: But here's the other thing that complicates it, right? And this is the thing that we talk about with the Denver Broncos all the time and Sean Payton. It's hard to manage all three phases of your football team and the actual game while you're actually calling plays, too. And so if you think about it, Aaron Glenn calling plays on the defense for the New York Jets, but also the head coach has to manage the game. Mm-hmm. Right? Brian Schottenheimer, same thing, but on the offensive side. That is a level of complexity that I think most coaches aren't prepared for. So even though you're a football lifer, you're still doing two jobs that are pretty intense at the same time, and you can miss the forest through the trees, so to speak.
1: That's the single best explanation that I have heard yet as to why Sean Payton giving up play calling makes sense.
4: Yeah.
1: because in my head, I'm like, he's unbelievable at this. Well, this is not meant to be demeaning. It's meant to be a comparison. That's the checkers. The chess is what he's now doing.
4: Yeah, the chess.
1: Checkers is important to play.
4: Well, checkers is important, but Sean Payton is not just thinking about one of 17. He's thinking about, how can I set my team up to win the big one?
1: And to be fair, Brian Schottenheimer, to his credit, knows he screwed up and acknowledged this yesterday.
5: No.
6: Very good in the last 28 seconds. I think when you talk about, you know, finishing the game, you know, which I really think you look at our two games that we've lost, you know, Joe, we haven't finished. And I was a big part of this one. Like I said, I talked about, you know, after the game, you know, I felt like I overcoached Dak on third down, kind of affected his decision making a little bit. And then I let that kind of bleed over to my decision about kicking the ball. My dad had a rule, one play at a time. He talked a lot about, because it happened to him, he made a decision on a play. It didn't go good. He was pissed off about it, and it affected another decision, and I think that's kind of what happened to me. So I'll take accountability for it. It's football and life. It's what happens. But I hurt our chance to win that game, and I'll be better, and I'm better than that. I'm better than I performed in the last 28 seconds.
1: Very interesting. 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

0: First Take. You hear him and see him with us. Of course, on Unsportsmanlike. It is Jason McCourty here on Unsportsmanlike. We were just talking about Brian Schottenheimer and how he took accountability for the late game stuff that went wrong. And we got into this conversation how practicing clock management is like practicing for being a parent. You can't. Because you, what CeCe's whole thing is, well, if you think you're practicing to be a parent, you can give the kid back, right? Like, in other words, if your brother has a kid first, you're babysitting. It's
1: at
0: like,
1: first you said give the kid back. No, no, and I was like, whoa.
2: That's not what I mean.
3: I don't know if this kid looks like me. You take him.
0: There was a moment yesterday where I think my son would have liked that since it was going with somebody else other than me. Anyway, so the point is you can't practice for being a parent.
1: Yeah.
0: Can you practice for clock management? Because we're like Brian Schottenheimer, Aaron Glenn. These are relatively new coaches that are football lifers. You played for Belichick, and you were winless at one point.
1: Yeah.
0: You've seen the difference in both. Explain.
1: Jesse Minter on the other side said, we knew the play was a six-second play. So we went out there. When 7 seconds left, we knew this play was going to get us a 6 seconds.
0: Like, how do you know that?
1: They practice it.
0: But how is it the same with game situations, nerves, all that stuff?
1: I think you can prepare for it. Now, it may not always go exactly how you want it. So in that situation, if Zay Flowers is jammed, now the play takes eight seconds.
0: Right, then you're screwed.
1: But I just think about, you think about Dallas' side of it. Every Saturday, we would go over our end-of-game situations. And end-of-game situations, there was one special defense that went into the game. There was three defensive linemen. There were a ton of DBs on the field. We had a call where if whatever the marker they had to get to, there were two what we called robbers, two guys just sitting at that yard line, and they weren't to move. The ball had to get thrown in front of them, and you go and make the tackle. We practiced that every single Saturday, that situation. When I was with the Cleveland Browns and Greg Williams, we practiced Hail Mary situations. His idea was, the hell with that. You're not throwing the ball. We're sending six guys. So as soon as that situation came up and it was a Hail Mary, we already knew we were going to blitz the hell out of it. The miracle in Miami, we lose that game because we're prepared for a Hail Mary. They throw the ball around. The very next week, we put in a brand new package called Desperado, where we had our two, Matt Slater, Justin Bethel, our two punt gunners on the field, our best tacklers. So I definitely think you practice all of those game management situations. But I think to your guys' point, experience helps dictate it. When you get in those situations, to know exactly what you've practiced and go right to it.
3: All right, so we have the improbable 2-1 matchup of AFC North teams on Thursday night, the Pittsburgh Steelers and the Cleveland Browns, have won back-to-back games for the first time in years. They have a winning record through the first three games. I'm curious to know how you see this matchup, how you see this game, and its impact on the overall landscape of that division.
1: Yeah, I definitely didn't expect Cleveland, like you said. Pittsburgh's offense for me is like, all right, which one are we getting? The 3.1 that we saw against the New England Patriots or the one against the Bengals where they knew they were getting a team that was coming in that was going to play man-to-man and they came up with a terrific game plan.
3: They torched their ass.
1: Torched them. And to your point, they switched out their right guard, right tackle. Aaron Rodgers had time and he can still throw the damn football. And he made throws all over the field. Now you get a chance to go against the Cleveland Browns, who just watched the last 2 weeks of the Pittsburgh Steelers offense. I'm so intrigued to see how they plan on attacking Rodgers, how they plan on getting pressure. Do they play
3: I got two words for you. Mason Graham.
1: Yo. A monster on the inside. And you think about it, when you a guy like Mason Graham, pressure on Rodgers, and then on the other side of it, not allowing him to run the football.
3: Yeah.
1: Like, that's where he's going to show up along with Quincy Williams and those guys, because if they don't run the football, they're behind in the sticks. And that's where you get to get after Aaron Rodgers. So this one's intriguing. And then the Deshaun Watson of it all. Like, he's not he's putting together game-winning drives for them to win football games. And has his play been just absolutely spectacular, throwing the ball all over the field? No. But he's using his legs and management of the game, not making the crucial mistakes, and then in crunch time, finding ways to win the game. Like, he deserves a ton of credit. And Todd Monken for believing in Deshaun Watson and this football team, when a lot of us on the outside was just like, to Mike Tomlin's point, the Browns are going to be the Browns, and they've turned that thing around through 3 weeks.
3: So, J-Mac, let's spin it forward with the Cleveland Browns. Let's say this team continues to find a way to stack wins.
1: Yeah.
3: And they end up with a record somewhere around 500, 8-9, 9-8. Do the Cleveland Browns run it back with Deshaun Watson?
1: That's the tough part. They have a young roster, young weapons. You feel as though you need the veteran, But they're going to have multiple first-round draft picks. If your quarterback of the future is in the draft to bring along with KC Concepcion, Denzel Boston, and these guys, Quinshon Judkins, go get your quarterback of the future. Now, if Deshaun Watson wants to take a team-friendly deal to stay the veteran in the room after playing well and you draft the kid that you want to take over, sure, why not?
2: There's been some quarterbacks who have disappointed through the first 3 weeks. Let's take Baker Mayfield out of this equation because he's banged up. Jordan Love, Drake May, Justin Herbert. I'm not going to ask you the negative question and ask you who's been the most disappointing. I'm going to ask you which one of the three do you see turning it around?
1: Oh, man. I'm going to say Drake May. And the reason I'm saying that, not because I was a Patriot, I feel like... That is the better of
4: that was weird. I gotta get it. That was so poorly timed, and he literally just had something in his throat. That was not intentional. That was amazing. Do you need water or something?
1: No, I'm fine.
3: His key card still work.
2: And it's not because he was a patron.
1: Since Belichick left the key card, I got a knock on the door. Somebody got to let me in. I think that is the better of the three teams. I look at the Green Bay Packers. They can't protect Jordan Love at all, and they can't run the football.
2: No.
1: So we don't know when or if Josh Jacobs is going to come back. At some point, they're going to get Micah Parsons back on the defensive side of the ball, but still trying to fix the run game. What is going to change to do that? With the Chargers, they just lost a game where the Buffalo Bills had 5 turnovers and 10 penalties. It's bigger than Justin Herbert. You know what I mean? And the New England Patriots, like we just saw them a week ago against the Pittsburgh Steelers, what that defense was able to do. I got to imagine Drake May only in his third year. Like, you got to figure something out. At some point, A.J. Brown is going to be back as well. So I don't have a ton of confidence in Drake May and his offense right now. But if I had to choose one of those three teams, I would go New England.
3: You just said something, and it bothers me because it feels like the excuses are lining up for Justin Herbert. You're saying the problems with the Chargers are bigger than Justin Herbert, and they may well be. But in that game that you're talking about in Orchard Park, if he doesn't throw the red zone pick, we're talking about a different result.
1: I guess
3: at some point there has to be accountability. Justin Herbert did the same thing in the beginning in the Arizona Cardinals game. Backed up, he throws an interception that leads to a point blank scoring opportunity for the Cards. Like at some point, you can't make the consequential mistake that costs your team. The version of Justin Herbert we're seeing in this regular season is the same guy we saw last postseason.
1: Yeah.
3: The same guy we see every year in the playoffs. At some point, it has to be on him, no? You're getting paid $53 million a year, right?
1: Yeah.
3: Everything is not going to be perfect. So I'm not criticizing you, but I'm criticizing the narrative around Justin Herbert because nobody seems to want to blame him.
1: I said bigger than. That's probably the wrong word. I'll say beyond. It is Justin Herbert, and then there's other problems
3: Justin
1: as well.
3: Herbert,
1: not because of. I'm not one to come on and say, well, the offensive line, like, when you throw a red zone pick in that situation.
3: Tom Brady called it a meatball.
1: A meatball. And the reason he called it a meatball is because they were playing post safety. There's literally a safety standing in the middle of the field. For a quarterback, the first thing you read when the ball hits your hands is the safeties. Are they split or is there one high?
3: Yeah.
1: There's one guy and you throw the ball in the middle of the field. So there's no excuse for that. And I think even beyond that, like we've seen Mike McDaniel's offense work in a certain way and is not working right now. You can blame whoever you want. But I think part of it is they're asking Justin Herbert to throw with anticipation, with accuracy, and to trust what's being there. And he's not doing that. So I think when you look at this offense and you're trying to find the reasons why it's not working, that is the main reason.
0: Jason McCourty at SportsCenter in a couple minutes. 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Monday Night Countdown I'll have this week. Atlanta New Orleans is now a good game. That's actually a juicy game, which you'll have. And the game he just had ended up not being a good game with the Bears destroying the Eagles. Did not see that one coming. Always great talking with Jason McCourty. You'll see him on SportsCenter in a few. Pat Costello with I'm Over It next. 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

0: I'm Over It with Pat the Producer.
1: Is it wrong of me that I find Team USA completely unlikable? I just feel like Caleb Williams tried to trademark the nickname Iceman for himself, and understandably, the Hall of Fame basketball player George Iceman Gervin was upset, took an issue with it.
2: Period is offensive?
1: It's extremely passive-aggressive. If you just send one line with a period at the end of it, there's something so passive-aggressive about it.
2: That's ridiculous.
1: Ugh.
3: I'm over it. I'm sick and tired and over it.
1: Get a life.
4: Yes, each and every day at this time, our producer, Pat Costello, diehard Philly fan, Eagles, Phillies, gives us items in and around sports and entertainment in his life that he is over. Pat.
1: I'd like to tell you guys a brief story about my experience watching the Philadelphia Phillies yesterday.
2: Okay.
1: The game was at 2:15 was when it officially was supposed to start. So I get home from work, and I'm sitting down on my couch, and there's maybe 45 minutes that I have to kill, and I fall asleep. I fall asleep before first pitch, and I wake up 2.5 hours later.
4: Oh, my God.
1: Yeah, I was out. I was pretty tired. I don't know why. And I must have leaned on my remote because I was on the Disney Plus app for some reason. I don't know what happened. But so I open my phone. I'm like, oh, let's see what happened in the Phillies game, thinking it was probably over. It wasn't. So I turned the game on, and I saw one pitch of the game. And this was the one pitch that I saw.
5: Swing high, drive to right field. That's deep. Racing back hill, turning around.
1: I saw Austin Riley hit a three-run home run to put the Braves ahead, immediately turned the game off, and went, okay, I guess that was that game.
2: So it was your fault.
1: Yeah, I think I cursed the Phillies.
4: So many follow-ups here. First of all, let's give credit to Austin Riley, and let's give credit to the Braves fans. They went nuts in that moment, as they should, on what ended up being the game-winning three-run homer. Questionable decisions by Don Mattingly, putting the closer in early, three inning save, et cetera, et cetera.
6: Yeah, I mean, but Johan Duran can't throw a fastball middle 100 miles an hour with no movement.
4: That's he can, it's just not going to work.
6: That's literally a jugs machine. And Austin Riley has been struggling at the plate. And you just grooved a fastball right down the middle. That's what we were hoping Michelle Smallman would do when she threw out the first pitch for the Cards.
2: That's right.
6: We were looking for. Mm-hmm. That's essentially what he did in a playoff game.
2: Right.
4: So, Pat.
2: Which is not good. You don't want to look like me in a playoff game.
6: No.
4: Pat, your anger level. Before that. Like, were you furious? I cannot believe I've been. Because Pat is one of these fans. I don't know if he watches all 162.
2: He's locked in.
4: He's locked into the Phillies all year. They get to the playoffs and then you fall asleep. We gave Jovante, TV producer, a lot of crap for falling asleep during at halftime of Michigan's national championship basketball game a few years ago. This is a bad one, Pat.
2: But Pat didn't believe in this team.
1: Yeah, there are a couple factors here. One, I didn't think the Phillies were going to win the series anyway.
4: So you sleep during it?
1: I mean, I didn't mean to. It just happened. Two, that's normally the time I take a nap anyway. So scheduling was tough for me on that one.
7: Yeah, they really didn't consider Pat and I's nap time when they set these game times. Ridiculous.
4: But you guys didn't adjust thinking like, all right, I got to adjust my schedule day before knowing that the games were at 2:15 p.m. Eastern time?
1: I did.
7: How can I adjust? I get out of work at the same time and the game's starting, you know, an hour later. So
1: I thought I did. Apparently, I didn't adjust enough.
7: You woke up 2.5 hours later.
1: It was a great nap.
4: It's a long nap, is it not?
2: Usually I get like a 15-minute quick snoozer.
1: That's not even
7: Michelle,
1: a nap.
7: You gotta try.
6: I remember those 2.5 hour naps.
7: Yeah, Canty needs ones today.
6: Those are things of the past.
2: And then sometimes after you nap that long, you wake up, you're disoriented. You're like, where am I?
7: Sometimes, every time.
2: Every time?
7: I wake up and I'm like, what day is it?
2: Yeah.
4: Is that why you end up going to sleep much later, Pat? Because you have that 2.5 hours? Because I feel like you stay up later than anyone on the show.
1: I mean, on Monday night, I went to sleep at like 9:15.
4: Well, that's out of anger towards the Eagles.
7: He bailed on the Eagles game.
4: Yeah. All right. Next one, Pat.
1: College Game Day. You guys might have heard of it. Pretty good program here on ESPN.
6: Mm-hmm.
1: I would like to play you some sound that I heard from Kirk Herbstreit on College Game Day, and then we'll react afterwards. Here's Kirk and Pat McAtee.
8: I like my steak medium rare. That sounds like Kirk Herbstreit out there.
9: No. Well done. A1.
8: Oh, yeah.
9: A1 sauce.
8: Yeah. Chris Fowler.
9: Fowler likes it. Yeah.
8: And it better not be on a hot plate.
1: Kirk Herbstreit likes his steak well done with A1 sauce. Kirk, buddy.
6: Don't even get steak.
1: What is the point? Eat a shoe. What are you doing?
2: Eat a shoe.
1: You're eating rubber at that point.
6: Yeah, steak well done. Yeah.
2: I like steak a steak.
1: Well done.
2: I like a steak sauce, though.
1: Sure, that's fine.
6: I don't
1: fine.
6: Have a problem with the steak sauce.
2: Well, it's not.
1: No problem there.
2: Be dismissive of the steak sauce in the equation here.
6: But well done?
1: Well, you need the steak sauce there.
6: You're just using the charred meat as a vehicle for the sauce. You're not even enjoying the meat.
2: How do we all take our steak? I know Evan doesn't eat steak, but I go medium.
7: What medium. About you?
2: Medium?
6: I would say medium rare plus.
1: Yeah. About right
4: medium
1: about there.
4: Rare plus? What's
6: yeah,
4: plus
6: so
4: mean?
6: It's between like medium bit? And medium rare.
4: Okay, got it.
2: So a darker pink? Not bloody, but a darker pink.
6: Mm.
2: Is that right? Is that fair?
6: Yes.
4: A okay. Question as a non-steak guy, I don't eat red meat. Do chefs get insulted when you ask for the steak sauce?
6: Yeah, they give you the worst cut of beef. In the whole joint.
4: Like, that's an insult to them if you're like, hey,
6: well, no, I mean, it's just like, at that point, you can't taste the difference in terms of the quality of the beef if you're getting it well done. So I might as well just give you a piece of chuck.
2: Yeah.
6: Yeah. It's like, what's the point?
2: And the
6: you
2: place,
6: don't know the difference.
2: The place to ask for the steak sauce after your steak is delivered, not when you order it.
4: Wait, say this again?
2: Because you were wondering, like, could people feel disrespected? The
4: right.
2: Play is... It gets brought to you, you then ask, oh, may I get some steak sauce on the side, whatever the brand is. Because if you ask for it in advance, to Cece's point, they're like, this is not a real gamer. This person is not about that steak life.
4: But then aren't you then saying to the chef, you didn't do a great job here?
2: No.
4: You're not.
2: I just am a condiment enthusiast.
4: Okay.
1: I'm very much against the steak sauce at a steak establishment.
2: I know. It's very controversial.
1: I think it just ruins the steak. What's the point? It's like when people get like a burger and then dump like 8 sauces on top of it. It's like then... You don't actually want to eat a burger. But you don't actually want to eat a steak.
2: Do you put any condiments on your burger?
1: Depends where it's from.
4: So whatever
2: you have a condiment on it.
1: If it's a fast food burger, yeah, you need condiments because it's not good quality. So
4: whatever you would deem to be the best burger in your life, like wherever you go for the best burger, you would say, it's so good I don't need ketchup or anything like that.
1: Correct.
4: Okay, got it.
6: So you just go with the raw burger.
1: Not raw. What does that even mean?
6: I mean, just like no condiments.
4: Not actually raw.
1: I mean, it depends what the burger. It depends where the place is. Sometimes, yeah. I'll just do like lettuce, tomato, and that's fine because it's a good. I want to taste the burger. I don't want to taste like ketchup on it.
6: Yeah, I don't know. That sounds a little strange. Like, I just feel like you need some type of condiment to just
2: zhuzh it up a little.
6: Yeah, zhuzh it up a little
1: bit. That's because
6: right?
1: You like the taste of the condiment dry, more than
6: really,
1: the burger.
2: Right.
6: Really dry. If you
1: your
6: have
1: burger,
6: burger
1: shouldn't be dry,
2: also,
1: Canty. Stop no, cooking burgers saying, poorly.
2: I'm showing saying. Respect to the saucier.
6: Yeah.
2: Who's ever making the sauces? Yeah.
4: The saucier?
2: The saucier.
4: That's not a. I forget word of the day for a second. I just spit on myself. That's not a word.
2: Saucier is absolutely not only a word, it is a person who is a part of the kitchen operation. You have your chef, you have your sous chef. You have
4: saucier? I've never heard that in my life. I watch Food Network all the time.
6: There's a saucier pan, so I'm assuming that there is a saucier.
4: So a person who makes sauces is known as a saucier?
2: A saucier is a specialized station chef in a professional kitchen responsible for making sauces, stews, and sometimes sauteed dishes. A saucier.
4: A sommelier, a saucier.
6: So there would be
4: Stephen A.
6: They would be responsible for the bordelaise or the
2: correct.
6: Peppercorn sauce
2: correct.
6: Or the demi-glaise,
2: correct.
6: All of those types
2: all
6: of things.
4: Pat your thoughts on the bordelaise.
6: And au jus. And I would love any of those on the side with my steak.
4: You rang?
2: I would too.
6: Yeah.
4: Oh, sorry. Go ahead.
7: Oh, what?
4: What?
2: Au jus.
4: I'm right here. Go ahead, Pat.
1: It's time for everyone's second favorite segment after Javonte's Pistons second.
0: Time for Unsportsmanlike's number one soccer fan.
9: What?
0: To rant about his favorite sport.
9: Cheerleader, excited about stuff.
10: No doubt.
0: It's Nuno's Soccer Second.
9: Nuno, are you wearing a muscle shirt today?
0: On Unsportsmanlike.
2: Go get him. Oh, he just pushed up his sleeve so we could see the guns. I noticed that, Nuno.
9: There you go. Ev, they were number one on your list earlier, your hot mess list.
4: Yeah.
9: Manchester City and the fraud... This is what I think people thought Aspirations was, where they created fake companies. They inflated their own
4: revenue.
9: Finances, their own revenue. They were paying people through different funneling money through different other companies that didn't exist. And I think as they've been found guilty, they should, I don't know what the death penalty will be for them, but they should be obviously relegated. I know people talk about third, fourth tier, you know, starting the season with minus 60, 90 points. But this is just an utter embarrassment that people knew was going on. And it actually came to light because of a hacker that ended up finding all this information out in 2018 and ended up blowing the lid off this.
4: So, but it's 8 years later, the information
9: fighting this, and I know the government, they're talking about the British government might get involved because of their dealings with the owners of Manchester City. So it's if this was an American sport, we would talk about this nonstop.
4: By the way, Nuno brought up the comp to Kawhi. You know, there's new stuff with Kawhi. Pablo Torre finds out, they put out last night, that there's reportedly a $1.9 million endorsement from Boingo, the internet company, the wireless company, that included a one-hour military photo op that he got paid almost $700,000 allegedly for.
9: Also, side note, Smalls, the arms are looking fabulous.
4: Hers or yours?
9: Mine.
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19: 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Rise and shine, St. Louis. It's the Brown and Crouppen Morning After with Tim McKernan, Doug Vaughn, Martin Kilcoyne, and Jackson.

0: wouldn't.
1: Yeah, I like that. 314-974-0101. You can also open up your YouTube app, type in TMASTL, and it looks like Sly Dog Peters is in there. Jake Reynolds, 340i Steven, and Chairman Kurt. That is Chairman. Doug, I can't see it. Just
0: no,
1: under the clock. You see that clock? It says a minute two. That means the segment's a minute two. Now it's a minute three, a minute four.
0: Okay, I see it. Yeah.
2: Jake Reynolds says, fantastic show.
1: Don't
2: know if that's about us.
0: I wouldn't.
2: They may
0: think
2: have
0: so.
2: Had a previous discussion.
0: Yeah, probably so.
1: Yeah, maybe Canty had a good take. You can also text in 314-399-9646. And of course, email in for our Design Air Heating and Cooling email of the day. Ours is also the kind of presentation where sponsors join the show, and we are thrilled to welcome another new sponsor here to The Morning After. Doug, we now have the Signature Kitchen and Bath storyline as our lead.
0: Oh.
1: Same charge. Justin Steer, who I've known for a long time, he's worked at the Blues, and now under new ownership, Signature Kitchen and Bath, they love the lead story.
0: They
1: love your judgment. And at Signature Kitchen and Bath, they want Doug Vaughn to set the course for September 30th, 2026 here on The Morning After 101 ESPN.
0: That was
1: folksy. My laugh
0: I
1: was
0: see,
1: like,
0: yeah.
1: It implies, hey, I'm one of you.
0: Yeah, you're not an elitist.
1: Thank you. Over there.
2: You need a coffee mug to go with the giggle.
3: That's not bad to do.
0: It puts me to the test today because there's not one big dominant story. There's a bunch of interesting things going on.
1: What about what the Padres did?
0: Hockey season started. USMNT got a win last night in St. Louis.
1: Asia Wilson went into the crowd.
0: Yeah, she did. Going after a fan who pointed. Caitlin Clark had a big game. I think the lead is the baseball playoffs. I think that's what it is.
1: What about Drake?
0: He get another raise?
2: He's here for questions, Doug, and critiques.
1: Yep.
0: Okay.
1: That's his line after a loss, Morton.
0: Yeah.
1: Questions and critiques. I don't feel like there were a lot of critiques in that. Did you guys watch that presser?
0: I did not know.
2: Okay. I was off the old two fox.
1: Oh, good for you. Doug, baseball playoffs. Well, you have four games to choose from. In Houston and Atlanta, they're not happy with the crowds.
0: No. I noticed that it wasn't a sellout. It's hard to believe. It's really hard for me to believe that you'd fight 6 months to get in the playoffs and the day arrives and you can't sell the building out. I assume the Cardinals would have, but I guess we're not going to know about that. I think the Padres are the team to watch.
1: Yes.
0: You've got your bet in.
1: Padres doggies parlay.
0: Yeah.
1: Padres doggies parlay.
0: They just rolled over the Cubs last night, 8-0. Just dominated the Cubs, and they've been the hottest team in baseball throughout September, so I think they may be the team to watch.
1: Now, I'm just throwing a dart, and I have zero clue, although I really have no idea how you could predict the baseball playoffs, especially when you have best of threes. But with that said, I am surprised when I went to fire the wager on the Padres to win the World Series, just to protect me on the off chance that the doggies don't win the MLS Cup, that they had the penultimate longest odds.
0: I don't like the word.
1: That surprised me. That really, in other words, of the 12 teams in the Major League Baseball playoffs, they had the second longest odds to win the World Series, and I don't follow that. And I realize this could be perceived as prisoner of the moment because they won big last night against the Cubs. But as you just mentioned, Doug, they've been one of, if not the hottest teams in the game, and I'm surprised that is viewed that way.
0: Well, they went on a tear there for a while. They won like 13 out of 15 games or something to lock up the wild card. And some of their big hitters that hadn't done much earlier in the regular season, like Machado and Tatis, they've really come to life. Cubs are going to have their hands full.
1: Well, I mean, their season might be over in 9 hours.
0: Facing elimination already. Pete Crow Armstrong, 0 for 3, 3 strikeouts.
1: Hold them accountable.
0: Alec Bregman, 0 for 4, 3 strikeouts.
1: Well, there was a no-no going on.
0: Yeah.
2: San Diego's become a really good baseball town. Used to just be a great visiting city if you're a player. Oh, we're going to San Diego. But now with the stadium, that
1: you're right about
2: base,
1: that. You're right about
2: just
1: that.
2: Just happened in the last, 5 to 10 years?
0: Lost their Chargers. I wonder if that adds to it, too.
2: Spent some money. Remember that they had Soto, Tatis, and Machado.

0: was told that was a tough clubhouse with a lot of ego.
1: Oh, I could imagine. I would imagine that is. And the Yankees killed Boston last night.
2: Cam Schlittler Clinic, what's up?
1: Yeah, Ben Rice, a couple of home runs, six RBIs.
2: They're not happy in Philadelphia.
1: No.
2: What our guy Hunter Brody has to say about it.
1: Oh, I'd like to hear that.
0: Got an Eagles Monday night loss.
2: Yep.
0: And then the Phillies opening loss. Tough one.
3: Beep, bop, bop, bop, bop, bop.
0: That guy.
3: Boop, boop, yep. Boop, boop, boop.
2: And that's the Delco accent?
3: Mm-hmm.
2: Yeah, I was watching a portion of the Phillies postgame show, and you would have thought it was a funeral.
1: Mm-hmm.
2: Now, is this data point correct? And I apologize. This is the ultimate sourcing of crowds. But on that Phillies postgame show... So we've had 22, 23, 24, 25, 4 years of the postseason format that I personally loathe, in which you can win a division and your season can be over in 24 hours because of a best of three series. That on that postgame show, I believe it was former Cardinal closer, he had a brief stay here, Martin, Ricky Pitalico, said that the team that loses game one of these best of three manual stimulation series in which we force game seven atmospheres that really aren't game seven atmospheres to justify increasing top line revenue, that the team that loses the first game has only won the series one time. Has anybody heard that data point? In other words,
1: that, no.
2: 1 in 15
1: no.
2: over the four previous seasons, and then that would lead one to believe that the Phillies would be vanquished either today or tomorrow,
1: yeah.
2: Along with the Cubs, along with the Red Sox, along with the Astros.
1: Yeah.
0: It shouldn't be that daunting. You lose one game, come back and win the next two. Shouldn't be that daunting.
1: Yeah. Well, you probably, if you lose that first one, you've probably lost with your ace. So that doesn't help your chances the rest of the way.
2: But the Phillies have multiple guys who can deal.
1: You would think.
3: You want to hear Hunter Brody's instant reaction?
2: Yes!
1: Sure.
4: I thought they had it! I thought they actually had it!
0: You got to see the video.
4: Which is insane, because I've ran into this playoff series with zero expectations in mind. And somehow, some way, I'm heartbroken! I'm sitting in pain. I'm sitting in disgust. I'm sitting in heartbreak. How? How did they manage to do this to me?
3: There you go.
0: Well, no, he's not doing well.
1: They were only ahead 3-2.
0: He has crazy eyes. He's staring straight into the camera. It's more than just audio.
2: Tim, yes, they said that yesterday on the broadcast of the Cubs-Padres game. You are the best. That's from the millennial.
1: Oh, they didn't say that, did they?
0: So they said on the NBC broadcast that Tim is the best?
1: I don't think they did.
2: I believe they brought it up.
1: They wouldn't have gotten around to that. The game was that boring?
2: How dare
1: you? That's what they're getting around to?
2: Papers is sitting on a cigarette. What's going on?
3: I watched more of his reaction.
0: You got to see the face.
3: I got a clip. He starts cursing up a storm, so in the break, I'll cut it and leap it out, but it's so funny.
2: Now, our industry, which is doing really well, and there's no barrier to entry now, has become essentially performative. What do you call it, Jackson? Engagement farming?
3: Yeah.
2: But for whatever reason, I believe Hunter Brody.
3: Yeah, I'm buying what he's selling.
2: I am.
0: He is that guy.
2: That's what I think.
0: He's
2: that's
0: not
2: what I, that's why I'm amused by it.
0: He should
2: now,
0: be.
2: Now, the guy who watches Cubs games, think that's performative.
3: That's nonsense.
2: Yeah.
0: Hunter Brody should be sitting at the end of a bar doing this.
3: Yes.
0: And, like, talking to people there, like, what are they thinking?
3: Yeah. Couldn't agree more.
1: Well, he's crying like they blew a 10-0 lead or something. They were only had 3-2 there in the eighth when the Braves came back. Yeah.
2: You know, the last time the Braves had a come-from-behind win in the playoffs with a two-run home run? Fine, I'll tell you. Against the Phillies, Austin Riley, 2023. What?
1: I thought maybe it was Hank Aaron, 1958. I don't know that it happened. It was just going to be my guess.
2: Yeah, pucks on net.
1: Yeah.
2: Doug, you chose the wrong lead. The lead is the Chile-USA game. Jesus. It's from Big Tuft, and he's frustrated with your signature kitchen and bath lead storyline.
1: Yeah. Well, like I said, there's two or three different events could have been the lead. There's
2: Asia
1: one.
2: Wilson going into the crowd.
1: Yeah, that was kind of funny. There was not not one dominant story.
0: Doug was amused.
1: Yeah, I like a good a player rushing a fan story as much as the next guy. There were no punches thrown, though. She did get teed up.
0: So that was the
1: That was about the end of my take on that.
0: And that was the alternate lead.
1: I saw a video that lasted about 15 seconds where she went up there pointing at the guy. He pointed at her. She pointed at him. And she went up there yelling and got a tee.
2: Great win for the United States over Chile.
1: Albert, 17 years old, youngest to score for the U.S. national team.
2: What did you like about his game?
1: Well, I like the way he goes up the field and down the field, kicks with both legs, and scores when it's really needed.
0: I thought of Doug the other day. There was a clip of Jim Montgomery. They added the new defenseman, Barron, and they asked him what he liked. Well, he shoots, he skates, and I was like, well, he's in the NHL. Mm-hmm. I would hope he can shoot and skate.
2: Talk about Sophie Cunningham ruining Tim's bet. Some MD 2020. That's right. This is what happens.
5: 0-2
2: I make bets. What was the bet? Was this Iggy saying something? And then you got sideways with Iggy over the bet? What happened here? This was an ATMA vehicle, Martin?
5: It was. What did I call him yesterday? Goo Finer.
1: What does that mean?
5: Well, Stu Finer is a...
2: Tout.
5: Yeah. But Goo Finer yesterday said that Sophie Cunningham always goes over on the 1.5.
2: That's right. Made. And then I went and bet $10 on it. I haven't looked at my various accounts, but I gather that I've lost that wager, and I'm just finding out about it as I didn't have a chance to watch the two teams that were playing.
1: She was 0-2 from three-point range.
2: And that cost me $10. And that's because of Goo Finer?
5: It's almost like speaking in absolutes. It's a dangerous game.
2: Doug, now what am I going to do?
1: I don't know. I don't think there's any way out of the jam that you're in.
3: Is it possible he was talking about a different player and that we're wrong?
2: You know what? It is possible that we can hear that.
5: The argument.
0: You guys are gambling on WNBA? Is that what I'm hearing?
2: No, doesn't matter. What I do is I make bets and I forget them. I make bets, I forget them. I make bets, and I forget them.
5: Between the Ole Miss Florida thing and the Sophie Cunningham thing, if you're tailing Goo at this point, you deserve whatever you get.
0: Is that name available tomorrow, paper?
2: Yeah. Oh, that's right, Goo. Jackson. Tomorrow's October 1st. Somebody's going to become Goo Finer in less than 24 hours.
3: Yeah, you're more than welcome to it. Are we spelling Goo G-O-O?
2: Doug?
3: Nice.
1: Okay.
0: What's the option? What's the other option?
1: G-E-W.
3: Thank you, Doug.
0: G-E-W, okay.
1: Or G-E-A-U-X.
2: Yeah. Talking soccer and then snoring emojis. That's what I see, Doug, when I go into the Form Energy YouTube chat, and they're not happy that you broke down Chile and the loss to the United States men's national team last night in downtown west of St. Louis.
1: Yeah, the players are very complimentary of the fans, the whole setup, the energy in the stadium. Which is nice.
0: And the World Cup just ended, Doug, and this is a new cycle of the World Cup, which is 4 years away.
1: All right.
0: So what if somebody just had an outstanding game or two? You're like, well, we'll see how you look in 4 years.
1: And when you say new cycle, that means that they're looking at players that might represent the team in 4 years? Is that what this is about? Because the games don't really count to anything.
0: Right, that's what I'm saying. It seems we're a little early to be prepping for that next one. But it's entertainment. People love it.
1: Yeah, they do. Big crowd. You weren't there, were you?
0: I was not.
1: No, I wasn't there.
2: Jackson, were you there?
3: I was not.
1: Anyone there? No one there.
3: Looked fun.
0: And then get City playing tonight in New York, the makeup game.
2: Makeup game.
0: Could have been the lead. Doug says no.
2: Mm.
1: Well, I didn't really turn my back on it. I'm saying there was a bunch of really strong second stories and not one big dominant lead.
2: Which, what about the Astros and White Sox? That's a rematch of the 2005 World Series, but yet it's in the American League playoffs now. How fun is that?
1: Yeah.
0: Where's Jeff Bloom when you need him?
1: It's a really good time.
0: Didn't we tell Brody that we were on the Sox? He wanted us to pick an upset.
2: That's right. We were on the Sox.
1: And they beat Houston 6-3.
0: And maybe Houston's fan base looked at their regular season and just said, this seems not very good. So that's why they weren't that excited about
3: it. Play with house money.
0: But I mean, the fans that
1: still
0: may be apathetic.
1: That's a huge city. You'd think there'd be enough. You'd think they could come up with 40,000 people to fill a building for a playoff game. Not a real positive sign, I wouldn't think, for the league in general.
2: Maybe the playoff format's for the dumbs.
1: It could be. Or dumbs. You don't get much time between Are we in? Who do we play? Where are we going? And got to buy the ticket for a couple hundred bucks. If you can't plan it well in advance, I'm sure that's a factor.
0: All right, you can get in today. Doug, you want to go to that Braves game?
2: What do we
0: get? Get yourself down there. Tickets as low as $39. Houston gets you in for $27, Doug, to a playoff game.
1: Yeah.
0: Padres, $137. What do they call that? The get-in price?
2: Mm-hmm. Well, that's one as in $137. I thought you were saying it was 137 Central.
0: Oh, I'm sorry.
2: God, they're playing at 1130 out there.
0: No, 137. Yankee ticket as low as 117. So, Doug, there's...
1: That doesn't seem outrageous to me for a Yankee playoff game. You're probably way up in the rafters in the outfield.
0: Where's your guy with that private jet that used to hop on?
1: Oh, yeah, that'd be nice. Every fan cutaway they show of a Yankee fan, the guy looks exactly the same. He's about 30 years old, screaming, yelling, got the tough guy expression.
0: Those were our guys last year who interfered with the
1: team. Mm-hmm. Yeah. It's like they go to Central Casting to get their fan base.
6: Ryan in Breezy Point. What's up, Ryan?
2: For the record, in Houston, they had 34,000. The ballpark holds 40,963.
1: Yeah. That's pretty weak.
2: Christian Walker talked with The Athletic about the crowd size. It's extremely frustrating as a home player. We're here playing at home. We need cheers. We need energy. We don't need boos. What purpose does that serve in that moment? Whatever fans are feeling, we're feeling it tenfold. We're the ones out there. We're the ones in the fight. We worked our butts off this whole season to put ourselves in this spot. And for guys to be getting booed, it's frustrating.
1: Yeah, I can agree with that. I mean, your team did make the playoffs, whatever the format is, you are in, and you can boo the home team that you're supposedly rooting for. I don't get it either. I think you can boo effort, but you can't boo a guy who makes an error result.
2: Bennett Sousa is a reliever for the Astros, I'm learning as I read the story. So it could be a mispronunciation. If so, I will have a Twitter notes apology.
1: Okay.
2: And he says, this team has laid a lot on the line to be in this position to give the fans a playoff game, a playoff series. We want their support. He was booed last night when he had a couple of breaking pitches that were spiked and the fans started booing him.
1: Oh, I'm surprised if you care enough about the team to drop the money and go to the game that you would turn on them that quickly. I would think if you don't like the team, if you don't like what you're watching, you wouldn't have interest in going to the game. I'm certainly paying a lot of money to see it. You know, why are you going to go somewhere that just makes you angry?
7: I boo you! Oh. Boo! Is there a call?
1: Hey.
2: Fans don't want to go watch an under-500 team in the playoffs. That's from Starving Marvin.
1: Well, not enough of them, for sure.
2: People work in the day. That's from Sharon's Ledoux Pool Boy.
1: Yeah, they do, but we've got years of history of day playoff games where the stadiums were still packed.
7: You should be embarrassed!
1: Because the stadium wasn't packed? I mean, Houston is an enormous city. You would think it wouldn't be
2: sprawling.
1: That sprawling. 40,000 people in a playoff game.
2: Is that the penultimate city size in the United States next to the Phoenix metropolitan area? Is that right? Is that the penultimate?
1: We're talking geography now? Or?
2: Correct. We are.
1: Yeah, and I think Jacksonville's huge, too.
7: Mm-hmm.
1: I think so.
7: Mm-hmm.
1: Yeah, they annexed a huge plot of land.
2: Sharon works. Ha! That's from Little Nipples. What if that's like a dog? Come here, Little Nipples.
1: Yeah, that'd be a cute name for a little poodle.
0: Is that name taken?
2: Little Nipples, yes. Just text it in.
0: Oh, that is too. Okay.
2: Yeah, it wasn't a commentary on the size of anybody's areolas. But if you would like to send that in, 314-399-9646. That's the Air Comfort Service text inbox. Then you've got that Form Energy YouTube chat where Liam Turbo is talking to MD 2020 and Jack Hoare and Roma Zoom Day. They're all in there and they're having a wonderful, wonderful conversation. Medic 2008 asks you a question. Doug, will you please whisper sweet nothings to me on my voicemail? Is that a certain, are you doing like cameos now, but on people's voicemails?
1: Well, if the price was right, I guess I would.
2: What's a good number for that? I think $249.99.
1: BR549.
2: Nice.
1: I mean, wouldn't you do that if you could get like $30 to Whisper Sweet Nothings into someone's phone.
2: Iggy did start up Cameo, but then he and Matt Rocchio got sideways as Rocchio somehow had control of the funds, and Iggy claims that there was some kind of issue with collection of the funds. And then Jackson turned his back on Iggy and played golf with Matt Rocchio on Friday, and Martin, that's creating tension on After the Morning After. I believe I've just summed it up.
0: Mm-hmm. Maybe Papers is doing a deep play of winning money off Rocchio on the golf course, then you'll give it back to Iggy.
2: Oh.
3: Yeah, as tribute. Restitution, really.
2: Did you consider how you were turning your back on Iggy in this war with Matt Rocchio by playing golf with Matt Rocchio on Friday?
3: The issue is, if you start basing your social calendar, or social life, off of who Iggy has gripes with, you're going to be...
0: a lonely man?
3: Yeah, you're going to be doing not very much.
1: Or you could stay really busy if those are the people you're socializing with.
3: Well, if you only socialize with those who Iggy has gripes with, yeah.
1: Yeah, you'd be doing pretty well. You'd have a full dance calendar.
3: Yeah.
2: Tim, South Bend is the same geographical size as Boston. Good stuff. That's from the Francis Park Mermaid.
1: That is fun with geography.
3: Boston, you can walk up and down Boston like in an afternoon.
2: Oh, but those streets. Yeah. They're cattywampus as the day is long.
3: And cobblestone, too.
2: Aye, like the landing.
3: Yeah, if you're wearing your lifts, you might jam one of those up in the cobblestones.
2: Yeah, I got to be careful out there.
3: And fall 2 feet.
0: This show really is a cartographer's dream. I mean, yesterday we were mapping out how to get to Columbia by avoiding 70, and now we're talking land mass.
3: I can draw
0: cities.
3: A map. You've seen me draw a map.
0: Impressive. Also put you on the spectrum, but it's impressive. It's impressive.
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1: Nice.
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2: 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It's where you can watch us doing the show. And if you'd like, you don't have to, but there is the Form Energy YouTube chat. 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This is a big one because the winner of today's email of the day is going to determine who gets a brand new garage door from Schaefer Door Company. Jackson, the standings, please.
3: Shooter McGavin is in the lead with 5 wins. The only person who can catch him is Kevin Miller.
2: Wow, Doug, what a story that would be if you could catch him and force a sudden death playoff tomorrow on October 1st.
0: Kind of like a game 163 Bucky Dent. Yep. We'll just have a carryover.
3: So anybody other than a Kevin Miller victory today locks it up for Shooter McGavin. Of course, if Shooter McGavin wins, he wins by 2 goals. And Kevin Miller win would force the sudden game playoff. Sudden death playoff.
1: And we're pretty sure both guys have garages.
3: Yeah, I believe so.
1: Not just a breezeway.
2: Ooh, a carport.
1: Mm-hmm.
2: Old money has carports. You go through Huntley, you never see a garage.
1: So. Yeah.
3: Yeah, but there's a lot of uses for a garage door, you know, outside of just putting it on top of your garage.
1: What if a fellow needed a carriage house door?
3: I'm sure they could accommodate.
1: I'm sure, yeah. Schaefer could handle anything.
3: Do you have a carriage house?
1: Well, I don't want to say, really. How else would you get into the barn off?
3: Right, no, it makes sense.
2: Shooter McGavin lives in an apartment. That's from Tim's travel agent. Is that right?
1: Is that an insult now?
3: I don't know where all the emailers live, to be honest with you.
1: Well, what would you do with a garage door if you lived in an apartment? I guess you'd give it to a relative or friend or family.
3: That's what the poor film student did.
1: Oh, yeah, that's right.
2: The soft St. Louis media would rather talk MLB playoff attendance that doesn't even involve our team rather than hold that fraud nerd in Columbia's feet to the fire. That's from the 314, and he's not happy, Doug, that you chose the Major League Baseball playoffs as opposed to holding Eli Drinkwitz accountable.
1: And we're holding him accountable because they lost a game. Is that right? He needs to be pink-slipped.
0: 4 days ago, Doug, and we're not over it yet.
1: Right.
0: But it's a long season.
2: Go Tigers. Go Tigers. Beat Gators. Beat Gators. Go Tigers. Beat Gators. Go fight. Win. Tigers. Doug, the forecast for Saturday in Columbia, Missouri is a Jim Dandy.
1: Yeah,
2: sweet mother of mercy.
1: Yeah.
2: You got your tickets yet?
1: Yeah.
2: You?
1: Uh-huh.
0: What about parking?
1: Well, I'll figure that out.
2: 73 and sunny? Forget about it.
0: Wow.
2: Jackson, it's going to be a pony. You and Mark are going to have a pony.
3: It's going to be a great time. Yeah. Columbia, Missouri, little homecoming, beautiful day, Florida in town. What more can you ask for?
1: It's hard to beat that. 73 degrees on an October day, college football game.
0: Where's the TMA tailgate?
2: Lyle Doy. Okay. Lyle Doy. The Huntley of tailgates. The Frontenac of tailgates. The Ledoux of tailgates.
3: Will Uncle Rich be there?
0: I actually want to text. I'm doing a piece on tailgating.
3: Yeah.
0: So we're going to be bouncing around from all the different areas there. Lyle will be featured, of course, in the show. So Uncle Rich, me, I'm going to...
1: You're just going to go around the stadium there? You're going to go in
0: there? I actually got some... Dave Matter and the crew down there gave me some, like, the layout, like, where...
1: Yeah.
0: The old school people have been partying for years. When the band goes through all these different...
1: You got to hit a fraternity at some point, don't you?
0: Like the fraternity house?
1: Yeah, sometimes they have a big tailgate.
2: All right, let's go by the Zizai chapter. Right?
0: See if they're on campus or off campus. Hey, how you doing, guys? Are you currently suspended or on probation, any of the above? Just checking.
2: It's kind of like when the Giants would win the World Series. It's every other year. Next Monday's episode should be good when they get BTA by Florida. That's from the STL Gator. He loves John Summerall, and he says the Tigers are going to get BTA.
0: Beat that.
3: No, belt to ass.
0: Oh.
2: Well, Doug, how do you want to explain that to your kids?
1: I can't. At this point, I just tell them to stop listening. It's too offensive.
0: If they did get BTA... Would you be done then, Doug? I know it's a long season. Would you say, okay, now it's over?
1: Well,
0: or would you still hang in there?
1: I'm never really done. I always watch them at how good or bad they are. I would be done thinking that they have any hope to be a playoff team. I may be halfway there already.
2: Martin, look no further than your Northern Arizona brother and come to Lot L for the tailgate story. I'm always down there. That's from the Warson Woods Wacko. He will be in Lot L.
0: All right, fly a little lumberjack flag, and I'll know where to look for him.
2: We are currently trying to workshop this, and I'll take counsel here. We've got the tickets. Bring in the whole family. Two nights at the Ritz-Carlton in Columbia. One king bed for four. And the issue that my wife and I are having is our 9-year-old hates the tailgating situation. We need young tykes to be running around to entertain him while we bong scotch.
1: Oh, he doesn't like to just stand there watching you drink and talk.
2: That's correct.
0: So I don't know why. When are we going in, Dad? When are we going in?
2: Now, the 4-year-old, he's all over the place, and I got to track him, but I am bonging scotch,
1: sure
2: cutting up horse.
1: Right.
0: Could you drop the little one? Maybe you could drop the kids, both, at Zizai.
2: It wouldn't be bad, yeah.
0: And say, hey, just keep an eye on these future pledges, if you don't mind. Show them around. We'll be back in two.
3: He'll be mopping up, sweeping.
1: He's not into video games or anything where you could bring an iPad and he could play that while you stand there and bong scotch
2: and cut up a horse.
3: You just need someone to toss a football around with. That's what I used to do at tailgates.
2: And you used to do some tailgating with
3: Yeah, but like not necessarily like at like big college sports game. But
2: like at the Burroughs MICDS game?
3: Just like, you know, there would be situations like similar to tailgates where as long as I had a football and someone to toss it with,
1: right,
3: I could be out there for hours.
1: And the adults will toss it to you if you throw it to them.
3: Oh, my God. There's nothing more than a guy who's had maybe four, five, six Bush Lights, maybe he's bonging scotch, loves to do more than just absolutely throw a missile at a kid.
1: Right. Showing off his arm as if to say, I could still play if I wanted
3: going
1: to.
3: Going deep.
1: Right.
3: And then running into someone else's tailgate.
0: I hurt my sophomore year, but I was scheduled to be the backup that season. I still think I could have played.
3: Right.
0: Uncle Rico?
3: Yeah.
2: And he was later in White Lotus?
3: Yes.
2: Tim, you are made of money. And the kids, send the kids off to your nanny. Don't bring them to the game. That's from FedEx Brian, and then he's also unhappy, Martin, and this was sent in 3 minutes beforehand. Tim, never do that stupid singing song, anything like that, ever again. It's the Missouri Tigers, and they're not the Doggies. It's St. Louis City. Get better, scrubs! Doug, that's from FedEx Brian.
3: It's that singing song. That's kind of folksy.
2: Singing song. I do like that. You know what?
3: That's a pretty good singing song.
2: I realize FedEx Brian, why he might not like me or why he might not like the show, but I do like a singing song.
3: Yeah. That'll be today's music theme.
2: Singing song.
3: It'll just be singing song.
1: And you never learned the Mizzou fight song, the real Mizzou fight song?
2: Every true son. Missouri Waltz.
0: Do they do it during the game?
3: Missouri Waltz is lame.
2: How dare you?
3: It's lame.
1: Yeah, it is kind of. There's not enough energy there to get
3: the only time there's energy is when everyone starts clapping.
1: Yeah.
0: You've got one waltz to sing. What would it be? Do you have a favorite waltz?
3: I don't have a favorite waltz. What if the Mike last asked waltz?
0: Tonight's a Tiger Talk. Well, I wonder if Mike would ask the players. Can you sing the Tiger theme song, the favorite, waltz?
3: What's your favorite waltz? That would be a good question to ask.
2: FedEx Brian's a cuck loser. Keep Tim's name out your damn mouth. That's from the Maplewood Mud Muffler. Drug the kids with Dramamine, problem solved. That's from Lady Sonya's teacup, Doug. Is that something you can do a lot of? They bong Dramamine for the kids and scotch for the adults?
1: No, you don't want to have to carry him into the stadium and have him fall asleep during the game. You don't need that.
3: Fill up a Capri Sun with Dramamine.
1: It'd be unfair.
8: Jason in New Brunswick. What's up, Jason?
9: How you doing, Mike?
8: Good. What's happening?
9: Not much. Just called to say hi.
8: Good. What's on your mind?
9: No, I just wanted to say hi. That's all.
8: That's it? Okay.
9: Just check in.
8: Good. See ya.
2: Doug, the phone lines are poison no matter where you are in this great land of ours.
1: I swear that's every New York sports fan there is. They're all the same.
3: Smart asses.
1: Yeah. Know-it-all, smart-ass,
2: are they
1: tough
2: all
1: guy.
2: Single?
1: I think so.
2: It does seem like it's like a message board come to life when they pan the stadium at the Bronx. Just a bunch of guys, little overweight, in their 30s, and they're angry as hornets.
1: Screaming about everything.
0: I mean, do they ever go on a date, or do they say,
2: no!
0: Hey, Billy, you gonna watch? Where are you going to watch the game tomorrow? Want to go over to Sal's? Like that? Yeah. That's going on every day?
3: Yeah, more likely.
2: No, Tim! I do like you guys! You all make my drive to work entertaining every single day, and I do apologize for the text-to-speak. I am not the illiterate clown that went to Ladue High School like some basketball lovers that you have on your show. That's from FedEx Brian, and I felt like that apology
0: fell off a little bit.
1: But you know what? Here's how he spelled Ladue. L-E-D-O-U-X.
3: And he called me illiterate? Unfortunately, I'm painfully literate, and I have to read some of that nonsense.
0: But it was an apology, kind of saying, I really love the show, and then he just pivoted and took you out.
1: Uh-huh.
3: There was I saw some yesterday on Twitter. I sound like a Goo Finer here, but I saw that on Twitter
2: Goo
3: yesterday.
2: Goo Finer?
3: It was just like this disgusting tweet, like long tweet that was like just super, it was very messed up, but I won't get into the contents of it. And someone quote tweeted and said, what an awful day to be literate. And I felt that. I said, I feel that some days.
2: Doug, you might feel that way during the Design Air Heating and Cooling email today coming your way at 9:45. If Kevin Miller doesn't win, Shooter McGavin wins a brand new garage door from Jason Gosrell and his team at Schaefer Door Company. Big day coming up at 9:45 on the Polos Plus dossier with the Design Air Heating and Cooling email today. Also, as the blue season is getting underway, Jeremy Rutherford in studio taking your two-part questions. Papers, I see it's 8:50 or 10.
3: Yeah, JR has an appointment that he's hoping to get here by about 8:50, because they record the Last Minute Blues podcast at 9:15. So he's hoping to get in here by 8:50. I told him if he's going to be running late, I said, don't worry about it. We can do it after the podcast if you're running late.
2: Oh, I like how his Jeffco ass thinks that this show just kind of winds up and starts with no plan.
3: Oh, he knows that there's going to be hell to pay.
2: Thank you.
3: But
2: this,
3: I told
2: this
3: him
2: show
3: that,
2: has been know. Mapped out since Sunday evening.
3: Yeah. We look ahead. If we're going to talk doggies, we're going to talk USMNT.
2: Houston attendance.
3: Yep. What's Tim's kid's going to do at the tailgate?
2: Right.
0: Wednesday, right around 7:30, why don't you get into that singing songs?
3: Yeah, we're going to get into singing songs.
2: Yeah, I do like that. Tim, just leave your kids with the family ball sack. I have kids in the same age range as yours. They'll get along just fine. You go enjoy the game with your wife. Thanks. That's from Scott's Wrinkled Ball Sack. He's running a nursery up there on the Illinois Peninsula.
3: So you have to go up to the peninsula.
2: Take a ferry.
3: Take a ferry, drop the kids off, then drive through the construction-laden Highway 70.
2: Yeah, but so it leads to a pony.
3: Yeah, so you're looking at about a six-hour commute here just to drop. And then you got to go back to the peninsula to go get them.
1: Just to watch your one son.
2: Well, I think I'd drop both of them off.
3: Yeah.
1: Oh, good. Because I thought you said
2: then
1: the four-year-old's
2: okay. I'm going to Fieldhouse, and I'm going to try to get my birthday threesome, albeit 6 days late, but still, pucks on net.
1: Sure.
2: Pucks on net.
1: Yes.
3: I can only go well.
2: Yeah, I mean, if a 50-year-old guy with his wife comes up to this 22-year-old and says, hey, would you like to go back to the Ritz-Carlton of Columbia, you have to think that they're going to be excited by
1: that. They love that kind of thing. That's what they're thinking about when they show up. If only this could happen.
3: Yeah, I paid a $100 cover charge to get in here tonight.
2: And here's a 50-year-old small bald man with a lopsided skull propositioning me.
3: Yep.
2: Why don't sounds hot?
3: Ah, homecoming.
0: Why don't they have a daycare outside the stadium?
2: Thank you. Maybe that's our new business.
0: Seriously, you could drop off a lot of kids.
3: Like some drunk.
2: I gotta tell you, Martin, I might invest in this.
0: I mean, wouldn't you?
3: There was a.
0: I guess the kids could be bitter. The game's right next door, and they're not getting to go.
3: There was a daycare center right next to our fraternity house in Mizzou. You can imagine that was not the.
2: Is that still there? Because I always walk past your fraternity house en route to Lottel.
3: In between API, where I was, and the Evan Scholars house, there is a daycare that sits right there.
2: Still there.
3: Still there.
2: Can I just handle my business there?
3: I don't know if they're taking a la carte.
2: Walk-ups?
3: It's 24 hours. You just drop your kid off and they'll be like, sure.
1: I'm sure that's there for the employees of the university.
3: I think it was a lot of that. Yeah. Yeah. It was an interesting choice. It's like weird neighbors,
1: Odd zoning.
3: Yeah.
1: Mm-hmm. Huh, where can I put this daycare? How about in the middle of two drunken fraternity houses? Perfect.
2: It is disrespectful that Mizzou women do not want to sleep with Tim. Thanks. That's Eric in the Central West End. Good for him.
3: Yeah, why isn't Josh Pate talking about that?
2: Email in the Design Air Heating and Cooling email today, coming your way at approximately 9:45. Well, I'll tell you what, Seth Goldkamp, thank you for the forecast because it is absolutely choice. Doug, have you taken a gander? I mean, we know it's Saturday, 73 and sunny, and then every day next week, highs in the mid-70s and sunny. 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
3: My bad.
1: Just whenever you want to get back.
19: I'm just letting it breathe.
3: Are we on the air right
20: yes.
3: now?
20: Yes. My bad.
3: Okay.
0: This is the singy-songy theme?
21: Tim, no, what is the theme, Martin? Where we sing songs.
0: Do-do-do-do-do-do-do-do. Go, team!
20: My bad.
1: We could play a Mizzou fight song, maybe. That would get us revved up.
0: I almost stepped into the controls papers. About to hit the ones and the twos.
20: Is that right?
0: And then I'd play a little tune. A little tune. Singy-songy.
20: I got this for you, though.
0: Okay.
4: I knew their bullpen blows, yet I still felt they were going to win that game because JT Realmuto, of all people, triples. How did I feel that? Why did I feel that? Why am I so dumb? Why am I an embarrassment? Why am I an ass? Why am I a piece of shit?
3: Hey,
4: why? Jeez.
0: So that's Paper's way of saying to us, hey, nerds, I was busy down the hall cutting this up for y'all, and that's why I was a tick late.
20: I should have been here.
1: And this is how he feels because Realmuto had an opposite field triple in the corner.
19: That's correct.
1: He's calling his whole existence into question because of that.
4: Why am I an embarrassment? Why am I an ass? Why am I a piece of shit? Why?
21: Doug. Was that your reaction to the Missouri-Mississippi State game?
1: No.
21: What about that Blues preseason loss?
1: I just kind of calmly turned the TV set off and went up to bed. That's usually how I react to it now.
21: So I guess we're just going to give Jackson a pass on this one, huh? Some Bobby Big Wheels. What about screaming at Jackson now? Because you didn't scream at the Missouri Tigers.
1: He was off cutting that audio and came back 8 seconds late. That's what happened.
21: Guys, Mike Francesa is going to clip off this opening from the break to play on his show as retaliation. That's from Seals Mowing Service.
20: That'd be great. That is a welcome to Mike. You got this one. You didn't have to credit.
0: All right, let's see what these clowns at St. Louis are doing. We got that? Is that the same audio? Is that old audio? That's new audio.
20: New report.
21: The program's called Morning After. It's presented by Brown and Crouppen here on 101 ESPN and on the TMASTL YouTube channel. Doug Vaughn is just 20 subscribers away from hitting a bonus tranche of 7,300 subscribers, which will provide him with platinum chunks. Subscribe to that TMASTL YouTube channel and watch Doug get his platinum. Gene Thomas is in there and says, Doug takes out his frustration on gas station pizza. Is that correct?
1: I did that one time at QT. One time I had piece. No, it won't happen again, I promise you. I had a weak moment. And this thing
21: but after you were done eating it, you're like, man, that was good. I'm glad
1: no,
21: I did that.
1: No, it's like, why did I just eat cardboard with some ketchup on top of it? Normally, I love QT. I really do love QT. I go there all the time because I can trust that I can make an Arnold Palmer.
20: Ample grease missiles, too.
1: Yeah. You'd be surprised how many convenience stores you go in. You try to get a little iced tea, a little lemonade. Can't get it done. Won't happen. There's no tea in there. There's no lemonade. But QT, I can always trust them.
0: Papers, how do you know if the grease missile's done? They're all just kind of sitting there spinning.
20: Should be behind one of those lines, right?
0: Do they go on? I've never really examined it closely.
20: Yeah, I haven't procured. Like, I haven't gotten a grease missile in a long time. But
21: you like the use of procured there, Doug?
1: I didn't mind it.
20: Let's try to be folksy.
0: Okay. It's sort of marked as to where.
20: It says, like,
5: items behind this line are still cooking.
20: Right. Oh, yeah, okay. That's exactly right.
0: All
20: right. Exactly.
0: There's a grease missile.
21: No, aficionado. You can call in. Chairman Kurt is standing by to help you out with hot dog questions and get you on the air here. 314-974-0101. Callier and Thompson phone lines. 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It's the TMASTL YouTube channel, and that's where 233 friends are hanging out right now, like Mr. Seawalk, TMA Remote Lamp, who appears to be speaking Spanish and snorting ants. They're all in there, and they're all talking it over. Eli Drinkwitz spoke yesterday. Papers, you have cut up a wide variety of the press conference clips. What do we have here, sir?
20: Here is what he wants to see as a response to the team's first loss.
19: I think this day and age, you know, everybody wants to have, we want to be really quick to write people off and write chapters of a story or finality or obituaries or whatever you want to say based off of one thing. But seasons are long seasons, and, you know, it's not always going to go your way. Again, the tail of the tape for us was a slow start and a slow finish. In between, I thought the fight was tremendous. I thought the way our guys battled, stayed together was good. It just wasn't good enough execution in the fourth quarter. We had, you know, we had two miscommunications in the secondary off of motions that really allowed them to have explosive plays. Obviously, the double move was an excellent catch, but we were supposed to be in a different coverage off that motion, and we didn't get that adjusted out. That's an execution thing that we can fix moving forward. As coaches, we have to be better, making sure that those guys are ready for that. And then we talked about the two-minute drive. You know, again, as a group, as individuals, we can try as much as we can to put them in those scenarios in practice, and we got to do a better job. But, you know, this is a whole brand new team coming together and trying to figure some of this stuff out together. And I've been proud of the way they respond. Now, I mean, this is a really, really good football team we got coming in here. So we got to speed up the response and we got to have a bounce back factor for sure.
21: Martin, he did mention it was Toughness Tuesday. I watched the whole presser and he did talk Toughness Tuesday.
0: Larry Smith used to talk about bouncing back and the kids had to carry tennis balls around.
21: I would see them walking around campus with the tennis balls. That's correct. For the record, the number is now up to 4.5. Florida -4.5 Saturday, 2:30 in Columbia, Missouri. If you like the Tigers to win straight up, Doug, you can bet $100 and you'll be receiving $168 at approximately 6:40.
1: Okay. I don't know.
21: Total 56 and a half.
1: It'd be tough to pick them to win right now, based on what we saw last week, not only from them, but from Florida.
21: Don't prisoner the moment yourself. That's how you can get paid. That's how you can get to Huntley. Get to Huntley. Get to Huntley.
0: It's a Joe Tessitore vehicle this week.
21: Jesse Palmer. Yeah. Last time they had a Missouri-Florida game, it was it 4th and 18, Brady Cook to Luther Burden? Am I correct on that?
20: 4th and 17.
21: Is it 4th and 17, Doug? Yeah, 4th and 17.
1: I don't remember how many yards.
0: Way off.
20: Splitting hairs, but yeah, Luther caught it over the middle. Harrison Meavis nails the field goal. Starts doing the Gator Chomp.
1: Yeah, Meavis is doing quite well as a kicker for the Rams.
21: You love the Rammies.
20: Big leg.
1: Yeah,
20: you're kind of a Rams apologist. What up with that?
1: Well, I'm not. I'm just saying. I saw their game, and he looked really good. I am not a thicker kicker apologist. I just assume see him do well as poorly. I can dislike Stan Kroenke and still like Harrison Meeves.
4: Tell him good luck.
6: Does that change your mind?
1: I would if I saw him.
0: That was Charlie doing Caller Randy?
1: I believe it was. Randy would get off about 25 real quick questions.
0: And then he
1: totally
0: would say,
1: unrelated one to the next.
6: Doug, if you wanted to put $100 down on Missouri money line, Iowa money line, and Alabama minus 5.5, which you would receive is $2,848 when they win.
1: On a $100 bet.
6: That's right.
1: All that would have to come true.
6: That's correct. Iowa's plus 500 on their money line, Missouri plus 168, and Alabama minus 5.5. That's laying the points there. Yeah. The other two are money line plays. Just in case you're looking to throw either okay. $100 or $1,000 down and be paid handsomely, and then take that to Club Vogue, where we will meet in the parking lot and have ourselves a scotch before going in and talking to townies.
1: Club Vogue is a bar in Columbia.
6: Jackson?
20: Bar. I mean, it has a bar.
1: Well, see? What else does it have?
20: Poles.
1: It has poles and it's a pole barn?
20: Yeah. No.
1: Where is Club Vogue?
20: Faces the opposite direction of the street. The storefront faces away from the street, if that tells you anything.
1: It's not downtown, then?
20: No.
6: Should be. I'm working on some zoning.
20: Yeah, it's getting...
6: They go to city council meetings.
20: Business looped.
1: And you've been to this place.
0: By the daycare.
20: Have I been there?
1: Yes, you've been to this place.
20: The Uber dropped me off the wrong place.
1: Oh. Well, you were there enough to know that there's poles in there.
20: Right.
6: Tim, hey, what you think, sexy? Off topic here, but South Carolina is minus 2.5 versus a ranked Kentucky team. Are we leaning into what Jackson calls that stink? A.K.A. South Carolina. That's from Father Brown Eye. He has a parish in Belleville. Does a great job over there.
20: Good on Brown Eye. That's exactly what we're doing.
6: Is that right? You're going with your guy Shane Beamer?
20: Yes. It's my favorite play of the weekend.
6: Wow! Jackson's just released his favorite play of the weekend on Wednesday.
20: Yeah, SC. It would make very little sense for them to be favored in that game against a Kentucky team who looks for real. South Carolina looks like they're on the ropes. But that's it. At Willie B. all day. South Carolina.
1: You think they'll win?
20: Yep.
6: All right. Here's Shane Beamer. He was asked
0: That'll help me.
6: He was asked. Oh, that's right. That would help.
0: Buy a little time.
6: Yeah, that would help you quite a bit. He was asked about the fans getting frustrated.
7: Growing contingent of fans that feel like they're hearing the same excuses for losses and feel frustrated with that. What do you have to say to those fans?
22: I would say I'm frustrated too because I see a lot of the issues on Saturday that we need to get corrected and we need to coach better and perform better. You ask the question, people get tired of hearing about the wrong thing. Well, guess what? We had a hell of a practice today. We had a hell of a practice. You know what? So you get tired of hearing that, I'm sorry. You're going to keep hearing it, but we got some freaking awesome young men that went out there today, practiced their butts off with a ton of energy, and they hurt too.
0: This is a growing, I would say, collective tension between media and college football coaches. Each week, it just seems to be building. I think that young reporter was trying to couch a tough question by saying the fans, because then the coach can't really lash out because it's the fans.
6: One thing that oftentimes new people to the game will say is, well, people are saying, and then you might have a Steve Sarkisian, Arch Manning moment, and the coach will say, well, what people? So that's why you go with the fans are saying, because you can never go wrong. It's like blaming the media. Or society, Doug. It's a nameless, large group of people where you can get away with it. And Shane Beamer says he makes no apologies because they practiced hard.
23: According to who?
24: Arch.
23: Arch said that to you?
24: No.
0: No. Okay. End of discussion.
1: See you later. Thanks for your time. Is it possible South Carolina is a little better than what we give them credit for?
6: Papers?
1: I mean, they played Maybe. Mississippi. They lost by a touchdown to Mississippi State, same as Mizzou. They were at home when it happened.
20: Correct.
1: And it got beat badly by a very good Alabama team.
20: Yeah.
1: So maybe they're a little bit better than what we think.
20: They have a quarterback who should be, you know, who has been heralded as a, you know, star or a guy to watch, and he hasn't necessarily lived up to expectations, but has flashes of greatness. And I just, to me, it's odd that they are favored in that game against Kentucky, who ever since, really, I mean, that first half against Alabama, they struggled in the second half, but since then have played pretty awesome football. Doesn't make as much sense to me, so that's why we lean into the stink and go South Carolina.
6: Stink.
20: And Shane Beamer's fighting for his paycheck.
6: What about Will Stein?
20: Will Stein, I think, has built up a lot of equity in Lexington.
6: Going to College Station, get yourself a win.
20: Yeah, nothing to sneeze at, you know. You put a scare into Bama. Yeah, I would say that he's got a lot of equity there. And a loss in Columbia, South Carolina wouldn't lose him a ton of equity.
0: But if he went in there and did a beatdown, then you're South Carolina going, well, their guy, this new guy, seems to have it rolling. Mm-hmm. What's wrong with our guy?
20: A loss might be...
0: Then my bet's on the ropes.
6: Mark will offer you a $19.96 buyout.
0: I'm just hanging in there.
6: I'm trying to save you some money here.
0: I'm hanging in there. So the bet is that by close of business on October 12th, which is a Monday, that one of the SEC coaches will be fired.
6: Yeah. Yes. So you could talk with the South Carolina athletic director and request he whack him at 5:01 p.m. Central. And by definition, I am now Venmoing you $20.
0: I could go for a board of curators type day just to kind of buy me some time.
20: Yeah. Oklahoma on a bye week this week.
0: That buys me another one.
20: Buys you a week.
6: Doug, here we go. We just got the play this weekend that is going to make us even more wealthy than we already are.
1: Okay.
6: Here's what you can take. Mississippi State, Iowa, South Carolina, and Mizzou. All money line, Doug. Pay $25 and win $1,700. I like all those plays. That's from your mom's sanitational engineer.
20: Mississippi State outright?
6: Guess so.
20: Boy. I don't know about that one, Chief.
6: Oh, you chiefed him.
0: Chief.
6: You chiefed him.
0: Chief.
20: I don't know about that one. Maybe I'm wrong, but...
1: And Mizzou's a 5.5-point underdog.
20: Yeah.
6: 4.5 is what I saw, but maybe it's...
1: I see ESPN's got him 5.5.
6: Is that right? Yeah.
1: I don't know. I don't feel very good about the Missouri game.
6: It's a better matchup
1: based
6: for
1: on
6: them.
1: What I saw and what I saw from Florida. I don't feel very good about Mizzou's hopes.
0: Well, they're cleaning it up. They're going
1: to
0: coach better.
1: They got a lot
0: better.
1: To clean up, you know.
0: What else drinks?
1: Would sure be a huge win if they could pull it off.
6: What else, Papers? He's always asked about that 4th-and-1 and why he didn't review it. I thought this was quite informative.
0: Yeah, this is interesting.
2: You mentioned you thought that you maybe got a held Camario on that 4th-and-1 play at the end of the game. I'm not sure what the initiation process is for a review or a challenge there, but did you consider trying to get the officials to look at that one again?
19: Well, I asked, and they told me that they had cleared it in the booth, which means... You know, you can challenge. It just costs you a timeout if you're wrong. At that point, I felt like timeouts were going to be more valuable, which they were for us. But when they tell you they cleared it, that means that they look and saw what they saw. What my anticipation was, and even going back and watching it, there was no way you were going to be able to change that based off the TV angle. And I think that's the biggest, you know, challenge of some of those looks is your TV angles aren't always the same going down the line.
0: I wonder what that process. Oh, the booth cleared it. Did they really?
20: Yeah.
0: The refs. Like,
6: as frustrating as it was, I understand why he didn't call the timeout there.
20: Right.
6: Well, are you guys aware that the coaches now have two challenges, but they have to have a timeout left in order to make the challenge?
20: Right,
6: and if you lose it, you lose a timeout. So that was the calculation he was explaining there, and I think that that. I think that that makes sense.
20: Yeah,
6: because I agree. I agree actually with everything that he says. I don't think that that gets overturned.
20: Yeah.
6: In addition, he had information we didn't have, which was he already heard from the booth, and they have told him that it's already been cleared.
0: Yeah.
6: And I'm not sure he was. You know, he did get the first down, but I don't know if it gets overturned.
0: In watching the game, you're wondering why doesn't he call timeout? Why doesn't he force them to look at it? Now you find out that they actually said to him on the sideline.
6: Mm-hmm.
20: Yeah. And such a consequential play like that, a 4th-and-1 that could, you know, turn over on downs like that, they're just going to go with the call on the field, wherever they spot it on the field. They're not going to essentially give Missouri the ball on a play like that. However, in the moment, I was screaming to call timeout. Had it been like 3 minutes left in the game, maybe you do that when you have 3 timeouts left, but there was like 8 minutes left.
0: But once they tell him that, he's like, okay, there's no point. Like, they're not going to.
20: Sure.
0: It doesn't look good.
20: And challenging the spot is so hard.
1: I'd like to know the process, how the officials got the word from upstairs so quickly.
0: It sounds a little
1: fishy. Somebody immediately in his ear right when the play happens, say, don't worry, that's a first down.
20: Cleared.
1: Yeah.
0: And it does seem like when they're short, well, then they always measure.
20: Yeah, right.
0: But when they just barely got it, they don't measure.
1: Yeah.
0: And I'm not sure what the process is. Because if they mark them short, does Mizzou just come out and line up and, you know, it's our ball?
20: Oh, yeah.
0: Or are they going to say, hold on, we've got to take a look? It seems a little arbitrary.
1: It seems like there ought to be a better way to measure first downs to me. There ought to be lasers out there on the field to know precisely where it is and not count on two old guys with a chain walking in.
0: And they're always old, back too, and forth. Aren't they?
1: Yeah, always.
0: Well, these kids don't want to do anything.
6: I think if that's an NFL game, you have a wide variety of different angles. You know what I mean? Mm-hmm. But in that one, we only saw the one. And
20: it wasn't really down the line, either.
6: Exactly.
1: If they didn't, if they call it a first down, I guess the clock stops momentarily.
20: Mm-hmm.
1: But only for a few seconds.

0: I can't remember exactly.
1: Yeah, I don't recall that. I will go back and watch it.
0: Yeah. But I was thinking in the moment, I'm like, well, it's Kamario Taylor. He can just snap and fall forward, and he's going to get the first. But when you looked at when they showed the one replay, I was like, ooh, I don't know. Call timeout. But, you know, it's easy to say that from your couch.
1: Were you on your couch, or were you at a cocktail lounge?
0: No, I was at a hotel in Kankakee, Illinois.
1: Humble brag.
0: Yeah.
2: What hotel?
3: How can you even relate to people?
0: Holiday Inn.
2: Oh, really?
0: Yeah.
2: Gosh.
1: Wouldn't it be nice?
2: Just rub our faces right in it.
0: Express.
2: Oh.
0: Holiday Inn Express. Yep,
2: you probably paid for it with a credit card and everything.
0: Four floors.
2: Four. Elevator?
0: Of course. Sure, yeah.
3: An elevator?
0: Yeah. Oh, yeah.
3: Continental breakfast?
0: Oh, yeah.
1: Cardinal vending?
0: Yeah. 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
1: They didn't have cardinal vending, but they need to get cardinal vending at the Kankakee Holiday Inn Express, and we can do...
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6: Oh, yeah, singing songs.

0: Doug, are you enjoying this one or not?
1: Oh, it is okay. Is this Al Green?
2: It's Al Green.
0: Oh, I thought it might have been Macy Gray. Wow.
3: Macy Gray.
0: Anybody want to sing or not? I don't care.
1: Well, I'm poor lyrically, Tim.
0: Yeah.
4: Trumpet, though.
5: He's one of the people that just like all-time cool.
4: Oh, yeah.
6: TMA 101 ESPN, Fisher Window and Door Store, 8 o'clock hour here on the program. 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Now you're in there with 256 friends, like Scorsese, who says, awful song, make it stop.
4: Terrible take. Well, it did stop. Terrible take. Al Green's all-time, man.
6: Snorting Ant says, Iggy says he's down with an MMF with Sydney Sweeney and another guy. That's from Snorting Ants. I don't know if Iggy texted Snorting Ants that, but Doug, that is also
1: this is
6: in the form energy.
1: News release? It just happened?
6: Yeah, I came across the wire.
1: All right.
5: What an exciting opportunity for Sydney Sweeney.
6: Yeah. Under she'll issue a statement.
7: Yes, I would like to sleep with some wives, but the husband would have to be involved.
6: So there, I believe, Martin, that was the statement. That was the presser.
5: Any questions? We're good.
1: Like you said, of course I'd like to sleep with wives.
6: Jackson, yesterday, Martin, you had just already stepped out for onboarding, but you heard the Sacramento Kings.
5: They were piping in the show during onboarding.
6: But, you know, the listeners, they cycle on, they cycle off. Jackson, do you happen to have that audio?
8: Mm-hmm.
6: Because this is what happened at the Sacramento Kings press conference with a hot microphone as the media assembled and then started breaking down which players they'd like to, at least at the very least, who they found attractive.
1: Right.
6: Take a listen.
9: Yeah, that's how you know you made it, when you could say that about yourself.
10: I said, that's what happens when, you know, that's being Sarah Hodges.
11: Oh, no, because I'm trying to transcribe and everyone was talking.
10: Like Ben Simmons. When Ben Simmons is, that's what comes with being Ben Simmons.
11: Oh, yeah.
10: I'm like, cringe.
11: Lucky he's so fine.
10: Oh. He's a good-looking dude. I didn't notice, like, and his skin's like so smooth. I was like, damn, no tattoos.
9: Hold on, I thought Jordan Poole was your type.
11: Allegedly, I like light skins, I guess.
10: Jordan Poole.
9: What about Zach LaVine then?
10: I think his personality annoys the shit out of me, so that's what makes him.
11: Well, I'll look like an athlete. You're kind of getting there.
12: I remember when you came in that you look old now.
11: Yeah, exactly. You got bags under his eyes. Listen.
10: Zach's I'm cute, but his personality annoys me.
1: Oh.
10: He just seems like he's hell of like a
12: He's a typical UCLA guy.
10: Yeah, I know.
12: That's all of them are.
11: He's
12: hell
11: of
12: a
10: He's beautiful.
12: Hell of a fine, too. I part of your rankings, you're going to rank the finest.
11: Yeah.
12: Who's here today?
11: Yeah. I think that should be.
10: I think I put Ben above Zach. Probably because.
11: Ben over Zach.
10: Yeah.
11: Yeah.
6: Doug, this happened to you in 1996 with Amp Lee and June Henley.
1: It never happened.
6: And you were ranking the hotness of the Rams' backfield, and I remember the apology you made. So how do you think these Sacramento reporters should handle it as they rank the attractiveness and the personalities of the players they're covering on the hot mic? Because now it's in People magazine.
1: Oh, this
5: how
1: is
5: do you
1: the
5: cover
1: media
5: that? How do you
1: covering
5: move
1: the team.
5: And cover that team?
1: How could you show yourself again in the locker room?
6: But here's the thing. I think that the media has the highest equity with the public. And so when you have people in our field that's already respected by the public, ranking the hotness and the personalities of the players they cover, I think it's one that you kind of go, well, we understand.
1: Right. And we're with you. I don't know how you... How would you handle that if you're the team? Would you talk to these reporters? Would you just let it go?
6: The Kings deleted the live stream, but several Twitter and Instagram accounts have already re-uploaded the footage. Levine's wife reacted to the moment in the comments on an Instagram post of the live stream. In her first comment, she posted three laughing emojis, and in another, she said, "Girl, LMAO, that hot mic got them down bad."
1: Mm. I suppose we should just laugh it off.
6: Well, I'll tell you what. You might be surprised to hear this, but on social media, they want them to be fired.
1: Oh, do they?
6: Per People magazine, some fans called for the reporters to be fired or have their credentials revoked, while others defended the conversation as small talk among colleagues.
4: Classic small talk.
1: I think that's what it was. It just got picked up. If you're covering the opposite sex as a reporter, you know, behind the scenes, you're probably going to have conversations like that. It's just life. Just is. Just gets embarrassing when it gets recorded. I don't know that anything needs to be done at all except wait for the next scandal to come and people will forget about this one.
5: I think their punishment will be the absolute embarrassment of trying to cover this team for the next 82.
6: Mm-hmm. Have they issued a Twitter notes apology yet, Jackson?
4: I don't know. No, I don't follow any of the Kings reporters to see.
5: I'm a little surprised by that.
6: You thought they would do a Twitter notes apology?
5: No, that Jackson doesn't follow them.
4: I don't know their names. Their names haven't been released anywhere from what I've seen.
1: Well, most of the guys were talked about in a complimentary fashion.
5: Zach Levine's personality took some hits.
4: Yeah, Zach Levine. And University of California, Los Angeles took a big shot, too.
6: Swap the genders and they're fired immediately. That's from Hardy Hancock, brother of Herbie Hancock. Remember that rocket that was an innovative video in like 1983?
1: Yeah.
6: Herbie Hancock, also cited by Chris Farley in one of the opening scenes of Tommy Boy. Am I right by that?
1: Well, I don't know. I assume you are. I don't know what would happen if a bunch of men exited a WNBA locker room and had those conversations about the women. It'd be a different feel to it, that's for sure.
5: Tim, Herbie Hancock's still alive.
6: All right. Could be a surprise guest joining Han.
1: Mm.
5: 86.
6: Man, that guy reporter in that clip loves to stir the pot. He's a little troublemaker and horny as the day is long. That's from caller Buzz. He was our Form Energy Listener of the Month in June 2023 and an honorable man who reached out to me to pay me on the Ole Miss Florida bet that I had forgotten we made.
1: Oh, really?
6: Yeah. Okay. Buzz is a man of honor.
5: My favorite text is, honestly, this sounds not that far off from something that could be a TMA segment from the 636.
6: Where we're just ranking the hot guys in the Cardinal bullpen.
5: Yeah. Doesn't sound like it is that far off.
1: No, it's not. I'm sure it'll blow over. Something will happen here later in the week, and this will stop being the
6: I'm
1: most
6: trying to hold
1: them
6: accountable for my burners on social media. Yeah, I really want to get them taken out.
5: But they have not been named. Is that correct?
4: Yeah. Martin, which athlete that you've covered over your illustrious career would you say has the smoothest skin?
1: Oh, for heaven's sakes.
6: Nice question, Jackson. Thank you. Media in this town isn't soft.
1: No.
6: Skin might be.
1: When she said smoothest skin, she says no tats at all. I think that's what she was talking about.
4: Right. But smooth skin is what I heard. I just was curious what Martin thinks.
5: Oh, that really puts you to the test.
6: It does.
4: You can go back to the Rhinelander days.
5: For some reason now, I can picture Keith Lyle rubbing lotion on his shaved head. Like a smooth, bald head is what I pictured.
4: Yeah, it's a good answer.
5: And he was a cool cat.
4: Yeah.
1: But you never really had that conversation
5: with
1: the
5: other
1: media
5: people. Although I will say Keith Lyle is such a good dude. He would probably have a fun guy. He would. I might have him call in to talk about his smooth skin. He would do it.
6: Guys, do you think that's how the girls talk about me when I'm at the bar? That's from Doug's left pinky toe.
1: Probably so.
6: Eric in the Central West End has volunteered his answer, unsolicited. Michael Jordan definitely had smooth skin. It's from Eric in the Central West End.
1: How would you know that?
4: But another bald gentleman.
5: I think that's what I'm picturing now, is a bald head.
4: No, I don't think he had any tattoos.
5: Keith Lau, we were doing an interview once. I said, your dad played in the league. Dad was on the Bears. I go, what did you learn from him about, football? He goes, oh, man, my dad was such an hole. And I said, okay, well, we won't be using that for our great father-son segment.
4: What about Tommy Pham talking about his dad? Whose dad got stabbed here?
1: Tommy got stabbed himself.
5: Tommy Pham stabbed multiple times
6: you're talking
5: in
6: about
5: San
6: Terrell
5: Diego.
6: Davis' Hall of Fame speech.
4: Yeah. Oh.
5: And my father, who's from St. Louis. And we're like, all right, Terrell Davis' dad? And was stabbed multiple times. Oh.
4: Damn.
5: It's a great drop.
1: Didn't Marvin Gaye get stabbed by his father?
4: Mm.
1: I think that's how he died.
4: Yeah. Murder. And then Sam Cooke was murdered in like a parking lot. Yeah, by someone.
6: Guys, I think Sean May of North Carolina has the smoothest skin.
4: Drake May's brother.
1: Okay. What?
4: Sean May? And Drake May?
5: No.
4: What do you mean no?
5: Brother?
4: The guy who hit the shot? The clutch
5: and
4: North Carolina?
5: Drake May?
4: Yeah, aren't they brothers?
5: Not even close.
4: You positive on that?
5: Spelling alone and maybe ethnicity would also be an issue.
4: Who am I thinking of? Drake May's Drake May's brother played for North Carolina, did he not?
5: Drake May, the quarterback of the Patriots. Sean May.
6: 2005 national champion, Martin.
5: Illini fans are now being triggered.
6: Yes, exactly right. You're intentionally triggering
4: Luke
6: the situation.
4: May. I'm thinking of Luke
6: would
4: May.
6: Would you like to issue
4: Luke
6: an
4: May.
6: Apology?
4: No. I was thinking of Luke May.
6: I think it might be time to open up the notes app and type an apology.
4: Luke May hit that shot. Luke May was the one who hit the shot in 2017, sent him to the title. And that's Drake May's brother, not Sean May. Okay.
5: Very different.
4: Well, but close. Both played basketball in North Carolina, no?
6: Who gives an ish about the NBA? Talk Blues! Only Jackson here in San Luis? cares about the NBA. Talk Blues! Talk Blues! Have an NBA story, probably has Jackson pitching at 10. Doug, that comes all from one account, and it's Andy Pants.
1: Okay.
4: Yeah. We'll see who seems crazier.
5: JR will be here at some point to break it down. Blues are in Austin, Texas.
4: They haven't
5: for
4: played
5: days.
4: Yet.
5: I'm just.
6: Whoa.
4: But they haven't played yet.
6: Whoa. Preseason.
4: Right. Training camp was, what, 48 hours long?
5: It is kind of weird. The NHL kicked off Tuesday night.
6: Yep.
5: And the Blues are not starting till Friday.
4: Yeah, it's rare, isn't it?
5: It's kind of weird. There you go. Blues talk. JR will be here at some point, either in this hour or the 10 o'clock hour. It depends on his arrival time. Because then you got a podcast somewhere in there. So we'll get right to it. UFL's announced some coaches, Tim. You guys want to know the expansion coaches for the UFL's new team? Doug, where are those new cities next year?
6: Providence, of course.
1: Yes. Yeah, Birmingham's.
5: No, they lost a team. Oh. But the coach from Birmingham is now getting the Rhode Island gig. Our old friend, our old quarterback.
4: A.J. McCarron.
5: A.J. McCarron.
1: All right.
6: He's coaching?
5: He was the Birmingham coach. They folded. He's going to be the head coach in Providence, Rhode Island. How about that? And then you've got Rick Neuheisel in Colorado. There you go, Doug.
6: I assume he's not leaving the CBS gig. I wouldn't advise him if I were representing him to do that.
5: I think it's the schedule they like. It's just, what, January to April-ish?
6: You just drop in, fly into Denver for a couple hours. Is it play in Denver? Are they doing like Colorado Springs or Fort Collins or Grand Junction?
5: Yeah, it's one of those.
1: Colorado Springs. I think they practice still in Texas. Texas, yeah.
6: I don't think the coaches have to go to the practice.
1: Oh, they don't?
4: And Anthony Beck still does radio and stuff, doesn't he? Or media of some sort? Isn't he like covering the Jets or something? Like does a sports talk show?
5: What?
4: Doesn't Anthony Beck also do media?
5: He's Sean May's brother. Jets full-time radio analyst.
4: Okay. So exactly what I said, but I got no response, so it made me look like a fool.
6: But this alliance is over.
4: Yeah.
6: Jackson's a lone wolf now.
4: I Sean and Luke May, and that was the tipping point. Martin drew a line of sand.
5: Whatever you say is just pure bunk.
4: Yeah, there's no response.
5: You're dead to me.
6: It's been well documented that Cardinals great Luis Alcea had the smoothest skin of all time, like the tiniest of baby porpoises. That's from Wispy Nipples.
4: Let's see what AI says. Smoothest skin athletes.
1: We're going to have to get a dermatologist to make the calls on these people.
6: Guys, what will it mean to St. Louis if the Battlehawks beat Providence? That's from the 314.
1: Yeah. We'd be walking awfully tall. We'd be feeling a lot better about our surroundings.
6: God, what's happened?
1: It happened in a hurry, too.
6: Boy, did it ever. We'll always have the Jim Edmonds, Kurt Warner, Chris Pronger magazine cover.
5: And Edmonds was there because McGuire said no.
6: That's correct.
5: They start Thursday, Martin. Come on, I thought you covered STL sports for a living. The Blues start Friday night.
6: Yeah. Martin, would you like to apologize for being right?
5: Millstat Meat Hammer.
1: Oh.
5: Why don't you hammer out some facts, fella?
6: Ah!
5: They start Thursday. Oh, okay. No, they don't, actually.
4: Yeah.
5: You know how I know that? There's a thing called a schedule.
4: Mm-hmm.
5: Next question.
4: I do like that Triple X golf course out there.
1: What exactly would be a Milstead meat hammer?
2: Flip that off.
4: I don't know.
5: Apparently it doesn't come with an NHL schedule, Doug. Come on, getting called out. We say plenty of things that are wrong.
4: I just did earlier.
5: It bothers me when you get chided for saying something that was 100% accurate.
1: Yeah. How about the line, I thought you covered sports for a living?
5: Yeah.
6: Hey, what about that?
5: Well, that's what I'm saying.
4: Yeah, peak condescension.
5: You want to put somebody in their place, you best be correct.
4: That's right.
2: Chairman Kurt is in the Form Energy YouTube chat with 271 friends, and he says even UFL coaches don't want to talk about UFL coaches. Might be truth to that. Sean May's brother would be a good text inbox name tomorrow. That's from the co-founder of the Fairmount Park Players Club, who I sat next to during the Missouri-Alabama game last year, Doug, with all those Alabama pom-poms, but you can't call them pom-poms because they're called shakers.
1: Oh.
2: You know that?
1: Something wrong with the word pom-pom?
2: Apparently so. In Tuscaloosa, they don't take kindly to it, so you got to call it a shaker. And we had shakers around us.
1: Okay.
2: Roll Tide, roll. What do the Gator fans do? They'll be allocated
1: to jump.
2: That. I know that, but I don't know if the. You think there'll be a lot of Gator fans there on Saturday?
4: Yeah, decent amount.
5: You always get that one pocket.
2: That little corner in the south end zone.
4: That's a program, because of their success in the early 2000s, both in hoops and football, where I think they have a lot of fans all across the country.
2: And as we heard, who was saying it? Oh, Sean Kelly, our guest yesterday, said they got a lot of sneaky money.
5: I kind of like that. The quiet money.
4: Mm-hmm.
2: Jackson says money talks, but wealth whispers?
4: Yeah. Gainesville's one of the cooler college towns I've ever been to.
1: That's pretty neat.
4: Really, really cool.
5: By the way, the previous tweet activity from the Milstead Meat Hammer, it was on September 18th when I guess you guys were both out.
4: Yes.
5: Doug and I were hosting.
4: It was Friday.
5: It said, good, good, rid of the pervert and the fairy boy. And
6: there was fairy boy! That could be a new podcast. The pervert and the fairy boy.
5: However,
4: fairy boy.
5: However, I'm assuming that the insult, you know, was towards Jackson, unfortunately.
4: Right. I could be the pervert.
5: How would you spell that, though, if you were called fairy boy?
2: And I'm good, not question.
5: Not Chris DeBerg's Don't Pay the Ferryman. How would you spell it?
4: Fairy boy?
5: Yeah, how would you assume that was spelled?
4: F-A-I-R-Y space boy.
5: That's what I would assume, but this was spelled F-E-R-R-Y, so I'm wondering, do you operate
2: a...
5: So maybe he
4: like
5: thought,
4: Staten Island?
5: So maybe he thought you operated a ferry. Like you were captain on the ship.
4: I could think of worse gigs.
5: Yeah, that's how it was
1: might be
5: titled.
1: Kind of fun, driving a boat back and forth.
4: I would like
1: forth.
4: To do it in to Alcatraz. Drive the ferry out to Alcatraz and just drop people off. Come back.
2: I've done that Alcatraz ferry.
4: It's pretty great,
1: yeah,
4: isn't it?
1: Yeah, it's cool.
4: Yeah.
5: The horn.
1: Although New York could get pretty cold driving that ferry. But if you did the New York thing.
4: Oh, yeah.
8: Well, I got a friend that worked on that New York ferry.
4: Staten Island ferry?
8: I'm not sure the exact one, but...
4: Pete Davidson.
5: There are only so many ferry boys.
4: Yeah. Pete Davidson and Colin Jost bought the old Staten Island ferry.
2: Talk about that.
5: So they could be ferry boys.
4: They turned it into something, and I think they made a bunch of money on it.
1: Really?
5: Feels like Fairy Boys will be coming to the Fox this season.
4: Yeah.
5: The Broadway musical hit. Anyway, that was the
1: pervert
4: right after Jersey
1: and
4: Boy.
1: The Fairy Boy coming live to the Muni this summer.
5: I do have an apology, Tim. Apologies, Martin. BK and Ferrario spread fake news on Monday then, so now he's taking that.
2: Note, I don't traditionally condone violence, but sometimes it's simply justified. That's from the Lone Ranger sidekick. Jackson, would you mind if I walked over then slapped the hat off your head?
4: It'd be great.
5: Which ironically,
4: right to HR.
5: The hat that he's wearing is a Blues hat.
4: That's right.
2: Yeah.
4: Gifted to me by the Blues.
2: How about that?
4: Right. For my rock solid coverage of their squad.
5: We're going to go to
4: years of rock solid coverage.
1: Is there a little note to that effect?
4: Yeah.
2: The game's on Friday.
4: The game is on Friday.
1: It is.
2: It's October 2nd.
1: That's
2: Blues and Stars. Pre-game here on 101 ESPN, 7 p.m. Puck drop, 8 p.m.
5: And then they go to Colorado the next night.
2: Yeah. That's a couple of 30-foot putts to start your season. But, Doug, we can make them. Let's go.
1: Yeah. Be nice to get one of those at least.
2: Any word on when time JR is coming in? Has he announced it yet? Is he keeping us in secrecy?
4: I assume he's currently at his appointment, and he will text me whenever he's en route.
5: His 850 appearance is in question.
4: I would bet we're going to have him on at 10.
2: Okay.
4: That'd be my guess.
5: Don't mind us, JR. Just doing a little program here.
2: No.
5: You just let us know what works for you.
2: I've never seen Doug so pissed. But that's where we are. Mm-hmm. We're at Jeremy Rutherford's status. That's all we are. But that's fine. JR is going to be on at some point taking your two-part questions, and you can send those in by texting in 314-399-9646. 1-800-848-9646. You can also talk it over with 281 friends in the TMA STL YouTube chat, which is brought to you by Form Energy. 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It's only worth it if you enjoy it. 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It's Michelob Ultra. And they are a longtime TMA sponsor. And with this forecast this week, oh, it is prime this weekend and all of next week to get out and enjoy beautiful weather in the St. Louis metropolitan area. Michelob Ultra, Form Energy, AB, sponsor of the YouTube chat here on TMA. It's 8:31 in St. Louis. 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
4: 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Forevermore.
0: You are all I long.
4: Is there a scene in Catch Me If You Can? Is this when he's going into the airport?
1: Catch Me If You Can, go to bed.
3: Good.
4: Oh, great.
3: Oh, Catch Me If You Can. Please be true. Is that the only Spielberg and Leo collaboration?
1: Doug's it. The only Spielberg
0: and Leo. Right there.
3: I think it is.
1: Bah! It's TMA 101 ESPN. And the TMASTL YouTube channel, Spread Zone, is going to be recorded today. I'm taking a look at these numbers. This Anthony Stalter's on a bit of a heater here. He's 13-8 overall and had a big week last week, 6-1. But Doug, what this St. Louis community is talking about is me.
2: Oh.
1: What?
2: You're the talk of the town now?
1: I mean, I'm 12-3 against the spread in college football. So, therefore, okay. I feel pressure to deliver this weekend. And Jackson has told us to lean into the stink in Columbia, South Carolina.
3: Live in the stink if you can.
1: Live in it.
3: Yeah, South Carolina all day. And a little bit of Ohio State. That number's moved up to 14, which has me a little cautious. But maybe buy the hook and at 13.5.
1: So, you're going to take the Buckeyes and you're going to take the Gamecocks?
3: Yep.
1: All right. Papers, plays.
3: Ooh, record. And I really like Clemson +16.5 against Miami.
1: Wow, look at this guy.
3: I know. I'm going against my two least favorite coaches.
1: Yeah, I noticed.
3: Going with them.
1: Yeah, you're rolling with Dabo and Beamer?
3: Rolling with Dabo. Well, I'm rolling
1: big,
3: with
1: big
3: Dabo
1: weekend in South
3: cover.
1: Carolina.
3: Dabo cover.
1: Yeah, I'm not going to be on the program, but I will be submitting the picks to the boys. They're recording it today at 11 o'clock, and that's when Doug Jackson and I work with Ken Iggy Strode, who is now known as Goo Finer.
2: Tell me a definition of that one more time.
1: That's a Chairman Kurt creation. What is this, Chairman Kurt?
5: I know Stu Finer from his barstool days. I know he goes back much further than that, but he's
2: Stu Finer. Finer was his last name.
5: Correct. And he's in the sports wagering
3: he's
5: world.
3: A tout.
2: Okay.
3: I think Al Pacino's character in Two for the Money was based off him.
4: Good or bad?
3: Bad. Neither.
1: Well, that's why.
4: Good or bad? Frank, get in here.
3: Well, what's funny?
4: You teach this boy about no hedging.
3: There's no movie that I like is like any Al Pacino movie I'm in, I'm watching it, and I'm having a good time. But it's not a very good movie by any
4: okay,
3: means.
4: Okay, that means it's bad.
1: And
4: if it's not good, it's bad.
2: So all Al Pacino movies?
3: No, I just like watching Al Pacino, especially as he grows older.
2: Why is that?
3: Because he becomes weird. Like, I rewatched The Irishman recently. Also, 10 out of 10. That movie rocks. And he's so funny as Jimmy Hoffa. Like, he's just going nuts. He's really dialing back the clock.
5: Two for the money, 22% on Rotten Tees.
1: Oh!
3: Yeah. It has its moment. It's a little too long.
4: But if you have a pod or a site called Good or Bad...
1: Thank you, Martin.
4: We just say, oh, is that one good or bad? You can't say neither.
3: Well, it's not a thriving industry. It's not a thriving business. It's good or bad.
4: So
2: pre-revenue?
3: Very aggressively.
4: So now,
3: painfully pre-revenue.
4: So you've relaunched as good, bad, or indifferent?
3: Yeah. I think what we just need is an injection of a massive funds, and then I think I can really get this ship rolling.
1: Ugh. Hey, you idiots going to keep previewing tonight's, or excuse me, and in van, too. You idiots going to preview tonight's city match, or you just keep talking about guys' smooth skin? It's in the 636.
4: Good debate.
3: It's a promo.
1: Well, Doug, the doggies. In the tri-state area to try and keep that unbeaten streak alive.
2: Yeah. Well, we'll see if they can pull it off. You know what they'd have to do it? Not lose. No.
1: I've got cash on the dog. He's just like I had cash on Sophie Cunningham because of Goo Finer.
4: How do they play at Sports Illustrated Stadium? That's where the Red Bull New York squad is.
1: Doesn't seem like Sports Illustrated has a lot of...
4: I thought they were gone.
1: Cash to be marketing to whom I don't know.
4: So tonight's man of the match will be Al Fornicola.
1: Oh, yeah.
4: From Girl's SI guy. Fame.
3: Yeah.
1: Quit talking soccer! That's from Doug's left pick.
3: Oh, gosh. Boy, that was fast.
4: It's less than 60
2: two
4: seconds.
2: Two sentences. Quit talking soccer. Okay, I guess we'll stop.
1: I'll give a report from EWR tomorrow after the match if the timing works out. That's from the Veiled Prophet, who is going to the game tonight. This guy travels with the doggies.
2: Does he really?
1: He just travels all over the country. He was in Portland a couple weeks ago. Huh. I think he might have gone to Colorado for the Lamar Hunt.
4: Yeah.
1: Didn't he?
4: US Open Cup. Yeah.
1: And now he's in New York. I guess he went back and forth, or maybe he's just going in and out of Teterboro like it's nobody's business.
2: Is it possible he's with the team that works with him or something?
4: What about Johan DeMay, and he's just listening in?
2: Could be.
4: Coaching the fellas.
1: Is there a chance that Matt Poling is the Veiled Prophet?
3: Could be. I can't rule it out.
1: Yeah. I guess I got to text Poling and say, hey, man, you got to come clean. Are you the Veiled Prophet?
2: If not, you're a guy who
4: can't see going to that many games on the road.
2: Otherwise, you could leave your job and pay all the travel expenses and everything just for a long schedule. That'd be quite a commitment.
4: Well, the Veiled Prophet is now our official city SC correspondent, so you can't say that we don't love the doggies. We've got a correspondent.
2: Okay.
4: Boots on the ground.
1: Boy, Andy Pants, who was unhappy in the previous segment with the smooth skin talk from the Sacramento media assembled at the Kings preseason presser, is now not happy with this conversation. MLS has no talent, just a bunch of asshats flopping all over the place, jogging around in circles, playing with white, black balls all the time. Doug, that's Andy Pants.
2: God, not a great text. Not great. You've got to proofread before you hit send. You just absolutely have to.
3: I bet that guy has truck nuts.
2: Now, what is that?
3: You know, like the things you put in the trailer? The trailer hitch?
1: Oh, yeah. You see those like at Log Cabin.
3: Yeah. You see them like at Log Cabin. Old
4: it's Warson. Pretty disturbing when you are with your family. You just pull up behind that truck at the stop sign. Yeah.
1: But Jackson, isn't that what Casey Musgraves had and she was dangling from the hanging scrotum?
3: Yeah.
1: And you found it to be romantic.
3: Well, I found it to be endearing.
2: It was endearing,
3: I thought.
1: A silver scrotum's endearing?
3: Yeah, you know.
1: Well, I guess I know what I'm getting everybody for the holidays.
3: It's like a dimple.
4: Veiled Prophet has responded. I went up for the match on Saturday. It was rained out. I stayed over the weekend with family, and I'm working. I am not Matt P. Tim, you know who I am.
3: Not Matt P.
1: Tim, you know who I am.
4: It's like Glenn Close.
1: Wow.
4: You know who I am.
2: Well, who are you?
4: It's the Veiled Prophet.
1: How would I know who the Veiled Prophet is? Doug, I go to the ball all the time. I am old money, and I wear tails.
2: All right.
1: Talk sports, but only the sports that I like. That's from Big Tuft.
2: Okay.
1: Guys, send Andy Pants to the sun, please. Thank you. That's from Stan the Caddy. Are we really leaning into South Carolina with the suspension of Dylan Stewart? Have you seen Kentucky play the season papers? Color me skeptical. That's from John Daly's mullet.
3: Put your money where your mouth is and bet Kentucky then.
1: There you go.
3: They get 3 points on the road.
1: So you're going to wager with this gentleman?
3: No, sports betting's legal in this state. He can do it his own damn self.
4: Snippy.
3: I'm betting South Carolina. You are in no obligation to do so. If you don't like it, like just like that guy sent in that parlay with Mississippi State Moneyline. Don't like it, so I'm not going to bet it. I'm not going to get mad at the guy.
2: No, I wouldn't.
1: Hey, Doug, if they're illiterate to begin with, how are they supposed to proofread? Thanks, that's from the mayor of Melville.
3: Chicken and egg situation.
2: Yeah. A lot of times, Spell Correct will do it for you, even. So some of these guys, they must get spell checked, and they go back and say, no, I wanted it just that way. I hit it the first time.
1: Andy Pants is worse than Iggy's betting tips. That's from Clem. Iggy now DBA Goo Finer. You can email in the morning after at InsideSTL.com for our Design Air Heating and Cooling email today. 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
1: Good morning, fellas. Sorry I missed the first hour of the show. I'm going to take care of some business today. I hope you all have a fabulous rest of the show. That's from the Huntley Hot Wife Hunter. Doug, how about that
2: sentiment?
1: That's
2: just a nice sentiment. Thank you very much. That felt good.
1: Man, what a great representation for all Hot Wife Hunters that Huntley Hot Wife Hunter is. All Hot Wife Hunters should feel good right now.
2: Yeah, I think so.
4: If they get together monthly, just kind of workshop ideas. How's it going for you in Huntley? I'm over here doing it in Melville. Just kind of brainstorming.
1: You're welcome to email in, text in, call in, and of course, talk it over in the Form Energy YouTube chat. 291 friends are gathered in there, including Jake Reynolds, who says, didn't the Veil Prophet work for Sound Story before? Well, I'll tell you what, we've had a limited number of employees, Chairman Kurt and Peter Rep. And unless there's somebody funneling cash out of our account, Doug, I know our employees, and I do not believe that is the case.
2: Okay.
1: But they're talking over Sound Story employees and the Veiled Prophet, along with Mr. Seawalk, Snorting Ants, Gene Thomas, and Stepdad Gary. They're all in there, and they're all talking it over, and you can do so, too. 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
10: Show's also on YouTube. TMA STL YouTube channel. My name's Tim McKernan. Unbelievable. Hard to believe, isn't it?
11: I was thinking about this song. I saw an interview of Joe DiMaggio late in his life. And they ask him about being in that song where they sing, "Where Have You Gone?" Yeah. Jolton Joe has left and gone away. They ask him about that and said he was terribly confused by it. He said, I haven't gone anywhere. I'm right here. He said he didn't know where that came from, but was confused by it.
12: It's a more innocent time.
11: Yeah.
12: Where have you gone?
10: True story. I just stopped by my 76-year-old parents' house at 8:30 and they're already taking a nap. It's from Sharon's Ledoux Pool Boy.
11: 8:30, maybe they're not up from the night before.
12: Yeah, that's
11: you do have that right to sleep to 8:30 when you're 76.
12: Yeah.
11: Or any age, really, I suppose.
10: What's the latest you can sleep in? Let's say the show's off, it's a weekend, or it's a holiday, you're vacationing, whatever it is. What's the latest you can sleep in?
11: About 9:30.
10: I've done a couple of 10 o'clock hours this year, which was alarming when I woke up.
13: But I'm also going to bed later on a day where
10: Having a cook and share yet?
13: Yeah, yep.
11: Rick runs out and plays, doesn't he?
13: Bathing in brown liquor.
14: Who named you Rick?
13: That was in Jamaica.
14: I know, but who?
13: Someone just texted it, and I can't remember.
10: Is that right? I'd like to take credit for it, but I'm not sure it's mine.
13: I think it was a texter who was like, this is Rick.
10: Jackson gets a boat drink in him, Martin, all of a sudden this guy... I'm telling you.
13: Well, you know, when the time is right.
10: You can text in at 314-399-9646. Call in 314-974-0101. 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Jeremy Rutherford's going to join us. 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Coming up, we believe, now at 10 o'clock papers.
13: Yeah, confirmed. I'm texting with JR right now. He's hustling into the station. I said, I don't want you to rush. I don't want our segment to be rushed.
10: Yeah.
13: Let's do it after the pod, the 10 o'clock hour.
11: Oh, sure.
13: You can have a wide berth.
14: B-E-R-T.
13: Yeah. Don't need him speeding here. No. Don't need him, you know, hustling or, you know, feeling like he's on a time crunch.
14: Gee, officer, I'm sorry I was speeding, but the boys really needed me on TMA.
13: Yeah, yeah. Right. I got to answer two-part questions about, you know, the bathrooms at Enterprise.
10: 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Well, they're not happy in Boston and Philadelphia, which is kind of a general theme, usually anyway.
13: Mm-hmm.
10: But Boston and Philadelphia, they seem rather apathetic in Houston and in Chicago. Are they happy because the White Sox won? Or are they mad because the Cubs lost?
11: Probably mad because the Cubs lost.
10: I would tend to agree with you.
11: Thinking the Cubs have a chance to go all the way and the White Sox would be a real long shot to do that.
10: And we have had it confirmed that the loser of the best of three series, game one, has only won that best of three series one time out of the 16 times they have been played since 2022. So 1-15 if you lose game one of the best of three. How about that?
14: If you had to pick, so we had four teams losing, which of the four would be the most likely to come back? And I'm going to pick the Phillies.
10: I agree with you. Yeah. I hate to do, because you're supposed to disagree and then argue about it.
14: I vehemently disagree, and I'll tell you why after the break.
10: But I agree, the Phillies.
11: Why am I an embarrassment? Why am I an ass? Why am I a piece of Why?
15: I want the Phillies to stay in it just to hear this guy's reaction throughout the playoffs.
14: I
15: agree.
14: We got Sanchez today.
10: Tyler Molly going for the Braves.
13: Yeah, if you're going to do it, today's the day.
10: And then,
14: you put them on the ropes. You win today.
13: Yeah,
14: although I saw that last year the Padres won a game at Wrigley, a real emotional game, too, and then the Cubs got it done the next day, ending the Mike Schilt era.
10: White Sox and Astros, that's going to be packed today at 4 o'clock in Houston. Packed. As the Astros fight for their lives and enjoy 24 hours in the postseason after playing 162 games. Red Sox fighting for their lives. Friend of the program, does not like sweat, Sonny Gray, going up against Max Fried. And Kevin Gausman going up against Nick Pivetta as the Cubs send Gausman to the mound to try to save their season in San Diego. Where have you gone, Joe DiMaggio?
11: Yeah, he didn't know where he'd gone. He was right there.
14: I don't think you were here, Tim. End of the week. Last week I said I'd be fine if the Brewers made a run, and that did not go well in the text line.
10: Oh, is that right? Why?
14: Yeah, a couple people
10: said, want the Dodgers to win?
14: Well, they're like, oh, they're a division rival. We hate the Brewers. I'm like,
10: Wow, that I have to tell you, that response surprises me. At the same time, anything we say is wrong, so I guess I shouldn't be surprised.
11: I think if you say you wouldn't mind seeing anyone win, someone will be upset. Oh, my God, you didn't say the Cardinals.
14: But of all the teams in the mix, I'm like, you know what? If the Brewers made it, and if anything, if you're a Cardinal fan, you say, yeah, that raises the bar. Look what they're doing in Milwaukee. Let's go. I mean, I have no passion whether the Sox, Astros, Red Sox, Yankees.
11: No.
14: Phillies, Braves. I don't mind the Padres. Whatever.
11: The Brewers have been good for quite a few years and just don't have much postseason success. So it would be nice to see them kind of get that together at some point.
14: And take out the Dodgers along the way.
11: And I think it's the postseason is more interesting to me anyway when the Cubs are in it too. I know we're supposed to hate the Cubs, but it's still kind of an interesting team.
10: Enjoy the Padres-Dodgers best of seven in LCS. It'll be crazy.
13: Snatch grabs.
10: Snatch grabs on that one.
11: Who would Goof Finder like there?
13: We'll find out at 11.
10: That's okay. Right. Just kidding. Martin is the best. That's from Doug's Prison Wallet. So there you go, Mark. Okay. Doug's Prison Wallet.
14: We're back.
10: It's all turning around. I'm rooting for the Padres, but the Brewers fans can be a bit much. That's from Gene Thomas in the Form Energy YouTube channel. Brewers fans known as being a bit much?
13: I feel like they're Midwest nice.
10: Midwest nice?
13: Yeah.
11: What do they do that's a bit much?
13: Couldn't tell you.
14: There was a one game, when, remember the guy sitting right next to the Cardinal dugout? He was riding La Russa, and you could hear it on the broadcast. He was just screaming. I think he was screaming obscenities.
13: Mm.
14: So he was not Milwaukee nice.
13: No.
14: Their Packer team appears to be bun, so.
11: You would think if somebody was right next to the dugout screaming obscenities that they would remove him?
14: I think they did eventually, but it was really notable during the broadcast. You're rooting for the Rays. Little old Tampa. No. Don't care.
13: I don't want to look at that stadium ever again.
11: How big of a jack wagon do you have to be to stand there next to an opposing dugout and scream obscenities at the manager? What has to happen in your life to get you to that point?
10: That's a great question. Usually doing really well financially and with your personal relationships. But also, one of your many close friends holds up the phone while you do it so then you can post it on social media.
11: Okay.
10: Get yourself some likes, huh?
14: Classic. That's what it is. Go to bed.
10: We have a hot mic situation, not at a Sacramento Kings presser, but at the Panthers Hurricanes opener yesterday. Doug, was that a 4 o'clock puck drop to start the campaign?
11: I
10: and we got ourselves a Jim Dandy, as the Panthers said, we are not going away. Stanley Cup champions, they win 1-0 in overtime. What do we have here, Papers?
13: It was the ref goes up there and says, you know, someone's going to the sin bin, and someone was yelling at the bench.
16: Florida, number 14, 2 minutes for tripping.
17: Nick Gloria having a few words with the Panthers bench.
13: It's tough because I have to bleep out so much.
11: I don't know what he said.
13: Right. Well, that's the idea.
11: Okay.
10: Well, you sit down with your children.
11: Someone's going to have to sit down with me. I'm shaking.
10: Martin, the 618's pissed at you. Martin never pushed Heim at the Cardinals press conference. That's from the 618.
13: Pushed him?
11: Coward.

0: Tim, congrats on 50 years of failure. Look on the bright side. At least you're not Martin.
1: No.
0: Then the next text, there won't be an off-season lockout. Then how does Paper still have a job, oversleeps, backtalks his boss, isn't at his workstation to play return music. He refuses to watch the station's team. Yep. I mean, come on, get better and fire him. And then I don't know who this is directed since all three of us have done television. How can a mediocre TV personality be even worse on the radio? Doug, that's Rusty Shackelford.
2: Wow.
3: Feet to the fire.
1: He went scorched earth.
2: Six one eight. Pretty soft questions.
0: He wasn't happy with your questions. They were too soft. I watched that whole thing just like I watched all of Drinkwitz yesterday. I liked the questions.
2: And well, I think Heim's been here a year, right? I mean, what to the 618, what is your pressing question for the man who took over a year ago and kind of laid out what their plan was? What is it?
0: Maybe in this town, so oh. Right. How about that? Maybe that changes your mind.
2: Buzz Killington says, good job, Rusty. So now they're forming alliances.
0: Oh, an alliance with Rusty Shackelford and Buzz Killington.
2: An alliance of hate.
4: Dad Media. You've said enough to get your rights holder merit badge.
1: Oh.
5: Martin Kilcoin.
2: I don't know if I've heard that one before.
0: The cat. Yeah. There's a vault.
2: The cat.
3: I'm going to start playing that after good takes of you.
2: Illini Lance. It was a balloon party. Maybe an homage to Tim's show.
0: That's right. Happy 1 week since Jackson was late. That's from Jackson's Nightlight. So they're celebrating a 1 week anniversary of Jackson.
3: I'm back. Here I am. Bright-eyed and bushy-tailed.
0: I agree with that. It is 9:03. We've got the Design Air Heating and Cooling email today coming up at 9:45. If Kevin Miller does not win today, that means Shooter McGavin and his family will have a brand new garage door coming their way, courtesy of Schaefer Door Company. The emails will be read at 9:45, the winner announced at 10:55. Also coming up on the polosplus.com dossier, we will be joined by Jeremy Rutherford in studio taking your two-part questions. 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

0: You yes. could have asked, does spending just a little bit to get better relievers in any way get in the way of their plan?
1: It's from the 618. Did you like that one back?
2: It was almost journalistic malpractice on your part.
0: Nice, Doug.
3: There was a spending question in there, I think, about augmenting what they do.
2: What did he say?
3: I don't remember.
4: Do you like the term augmenting?
3: I do.
2: It's not bad. What's the difference between that and supplementing?
4: Supplementing seems like it's adding. Augmenting seems like it's changing. Now, you could say you're changing by adding, so that would be augmentation by
2: supplementation.
4: Yeah.
2: Boy, that's nice.
4: Yeah. We sound like Mo.
1: Yeah. That's really nice. Jeremy Rutherford is going to be with us at 10 o'clock in studio every Wednesday. He joins us, and he'll take your two-part questions. You're welcome to text those in at 314-399-9646. The NHL season did get underway yesterday and had a Jim Dandy to start. I don't know if anybody watched that. I won't look at Jackson when I ask that question. I'll look at the left side of the infield with a 1-0 overtime win for the Panthers. As far as Central Division teams, only one team involved, and that was the Blackhawks, Doug. Hockey went wingy. Hockey went winny. They didn't get it in Las Vegas. They lose 5-2 to the Golden Knights. Blues still a couple days away, but Alexander Steen talking it over. Papers, what do we have here? Ladies and gentlemen, Jackie Papers pulled Blues audio for you.
4: Here's Alexander Steen on what would be a good year for your St. Louis Blues.
5: Where the focus lies right now, we have our long-term plan. Where my focus lies right now is I want us to have a great start and see these traits and these identity things that we've been talking about for so long start being implemented and growing. And as we build that, my goal for the season would be that would progress more and more throughout the course of the year, and that we see the team conduct themselves, play the way that we envision it.
3: Don't start slow, but you're starting on the road. Dallas, Colorado. And that's Friday, Doug. We've confirmed.
1: Get me 2 points this weekend, man. Yeah, get me 2 points this weekend. Get me 2 points this weekend.
3: Not time both. No more times.
2: Well, I would think the easy answer to what is a successful season is to get into playoffs and be a contender for the Cup. Is that completely out of the question?
3: No.
2: With this roster? I don't know. Well, it might be.
1: From a perspective of the expectations, the Blues have the, do you say penultimate?
2: I don't usually use that kind of language.
1: They're tied for third to last as far as longest odds to win the Stanley Cup.
2: Oh, no.
1: The only teams that are below them, Winnipeg, Blackhawks, who are tied with the Kraken, and Flames, who are tied with the Canucks. Blues are plus 10,000 to hoist that chalice.
4: But on Money Puck, they're kind of middle of the pack in terms of likelihood to make the playoffs.
2: Middle of the puck pack.
1: Ah! Yeah.
2: Wasn't that clever?
1: It's awesome.
2: There's a little promo. Fun with wordplay is all it was.
4: They got the Money Puck has the Blues at a 1.6% chance of winning the Cup. For reference, the highest odds or the highest percentage would be Colorado, and they got 9.6.
1: For the record, Martin, the 618, who is coming after you for not holding Heim Bloom accountable, says, get 4 points this weekend, no excuses. He's kind of like the sensei in Karate Kid.
2: If they don't win them both, Pat Morita, this guy is really going to be hopping mad.
1: Yeah, that's correct.
2: Because they owe it to him.
1: Tim, I'm sitting second row behind the Avalanche bench on Saturday. Please watch for me on TV. That's from Harrison's brother, Master.
2: We're not going to watch for you. We're not. No one's looking for you. Especially Tim.
1: The 618 says it's going to be another pathetic season. Boy, he's in a dark place.
4: So he wants us to talk about it, but he has no faith in the fellas?
3: Talk hockey. They're going to be terrible. Talk hockey. They're going to be terrible.
1: Pele Blanco says, sadly, all our teams have long-term goals. And then a shoulder shrug emoji. Mean mugs and shoulder shrugs. And it's all because of accumulated enough.
6: Just navigated. Was decorated on chrome.
1: And it's candy-plated. Fans fainted. While I'm entertaining. Wild ain't it?
2: What are we singing right now? What are we doing?
6: I'm from the loop, and I'm proud.
2: Oh, okay.
6: dollars. I'm righteous above the law.
1: Martin, a real journalist, would have held Chaim Bloom accountable for the... Well, and then it gets political.
2: Oh, yeah, it's kind of...
1: Yeah, it took a turn right there.
2: Uh-huh.
7: Martin Kilcoin.
1: It went into troubles in the Middle East that Martin needed to...
3: Tend to
1: while the Cardinal press conference.
2: Mm-hmm.
1: They owe it to St. Louis since the Cardinals don't care. That's from the 618, and he is spiraling right now. Gosh. In the air comfort zone.
2: Now they're coming in all caps, too. All nuts. Caps, so he's serious.
1: So he has truck nuts?
4: Big time. He probably has, like, a festive set, you know, for the Christmas season.
2: A festive set of truck nuts.
4: Yeah, like with a mistletoe on it.
2: Oh.
1: I don't know that. So you have to kiss under the truck nuts?
2: Oh.
4: Or, yeah, the truck nuts proper.
2: Where do you buy those? They have those like at O'Reilly Auto Parts, or is that strictly
1: Straub's, right?
4: Yeah, I think they just drop them in your mailbox in certain zip codes.
2: Is that
1: no!
2: Right?
1: Okay. God! Just when we're trying to tell people you're meat and potatoes.
4: Like the welcome wagon when you move in.
2: Like anyone not Central Corridor.
4: I didn't say that.
2: But you implied as much.
4: Nope. Now that's you as you
2: well, what zip codes were you talking about then?
4: I don't know, man. You'll have to ask a postal worker.
2: Mm.
1: Postal workers call in 314-974-0101. I was able to get the Blues to win the cup at plus 12,500 last week. I threw $20 on them to win 2,500. That's some cold meatloaf.
2: Okay. Well, that'll give you good rooting interest then.
1: Guys, I got my truck nuts from the Starbucks off Clayton and Lindbergh. That's from Steven time. Yeah, a lot of white Range Rovers there with truck nuts.
4: Yeah. They sell it next to like the Lana Del Rey album they have for $8.99 next to the...
1: They sell Lana Del Rey albums there?
4: Biscottis, yeah.
2: Would you be pressured to move by the Homeowners Association if you parked a truck in Ladue with truck nuts on the back?
4: I think an email or two might be sent out.
1: The Blues' top line is maybe a second line for most other teams. That's from Rusty Shackelford and Doug. The audience is despondent regarding our teams.
2: Hasn't started yet.
1: My God.
3: If it makes you feel better, a little text audit our guy Rusty.
1: Uh-oh.
3: Talk sports. That's all caps.
1: Yep.
3: That was on September 16th, sent in. At 1:04 p.m. So that means that BK and Ferrario got nicked.
1: Oh, no. Mm.
3: No one cares about Crouch Goblin stories. Talk about the Blues' fourth line.
1: Crouch Goblin stories.
3: Sent in at 1:07. So it sounds like...
1: BK and Ferrari were talking Crotch Goblins?
3: Crouch. See, it's spelled Crouch, but I don't know if they're referencing Eric or if it's a misspelling of crotch. But I'm just saying, this guy Rusty, he's here for the whole team. He's coming after everybody.
1: So is Chairman Stephen DeMunn. Doug, he counsels professional athletes regarding marriage advice, and he is with us on the Callier and Thompson phone lines right now here on 101 ESPN.
4: Hey, boys.
2: Hey, calm down. Calm down. Hello, Steve.
8: After that.
2: That's better.
8: Lightheaded after that.
2: I bet.
8: How are you doing, buddy?
2: How far away from the phone do you have to... You have to scream before you don't just blow out everybody's ears. I mean, you hold the phone a long way away when you yell like that?
8: You ring that damn gong constantly, and it hurts my ears.
2: Well, how about this?
4: You should be here for it.
2: Ooh, Martin. Okay.
8: Bad. Get a better one.
2: Well,
4: it needs like a paperweight on it.
2: Yeah, it needs to be drilled into the table.
4: Drilled in.
2: Well, what can we help you with?
8: Do you know of any blues bars in Rome, Italy?
2: Oh, you're going to Rome, are you?
1: So, Doug, you took that as a humble brag.
2: Yeah,
1: that's what
2: I did.
1: Took that as.
4: Uh-huh. Good on you, Steve.
1: He just asked us a question, and you immediately went on the attack.
2: Mm-hmm,
1: can we celebrate our listeners who are fabulously wealthy and can travel overseas?
2: You might have a hard time finding the blues in any bars in Rome, be my guess.
8: The only reason I'm going on a Mediterranean cruise is because Doug did a couple years ago, right? Last year?
2: Yeah, you'll enjoy it. It's great.
8: And also, I was going to go to Scotland, but I haven't heard anything about it recently.
1: Uh-oh, Martin.
3: Uh-oh, shrapnel incoming. Well, we had a great trip planned. We were going to go to the International Bagpipe Museum?
1: Oh, my gosh.
3: Mm. Yeah, it didn't seem to move the needle, but we tried. We tried.
8: Holy hell. Come on now. I don't know. I've never been to Europe, and I'm excited to go. So, I'm headed there.
2: Well, you'll have a great time. When are you going?
3: Record audio of you asking the folks there for a blues bar to watch the
8: scene. I'm not going to do that. I will not be asking. I will call in from there, though. It's like nice. 7 hours different.
1: How long are you going to be there?
8: What's that?
1: How long are you going to be there?
8: 2nd through the 14th.
1: Nice.
8: Go to Rome, and I'm sure I'm getting killed on the text line, but I'm going to Rome first 2 days, cruise, Barcelona 2 days at the end. I don't know what the stops are on the cruise, Monaco or something like that.
2: Yeah.
4: Nice. Dubrovnik?
2: Probably not.
8: Valencia? Yeah. I don't know. But
4: didn't
8: I'm
4: you go
8: excited.
4: To Croatia, Doug?
8: My wife's excited.
2: There's a difference.
8: I probably would never go there if it wasn't for my wife, but whatever.
2: Yeah. Oh, you'll enjoy it. It's great.
8: The things we do, that's what I was trying to... I had the pleasure, the extreme pleasure of playing golf yesterday with my buddy and the guy sitting next to you there and a pitcher for the Cardinals. So it was really fun.
1: Doug, who is he talking about?
2: I don't know.
1: I was doing show prep yesterday, so it couldn't have been me.
8: Exactly. Exactly.
1: Justin, yeah. It was Justin Brule and Jackson playing at Ruth Park. How did you guys play?
4: Sounds like a great day. A couple guys know how to throw a strike.
8: It was, it was awesome. I had a good time. It was a beautiful day. I could not putt worth a darn, which sucks. I was terrible, but, you know, I was a little nervous.
2: Why were you nervous?
8: I don't know, because I had some celebrities involved.
2: Oh, well...
1: Doug
3: Gibbons. Louis Gastelum or Gastelum? Is that
4: long hair, don't care.
1: Long hair, don't care. So, Jackson, you turned down Justin Brule and you brought in Louis Gastelum?
4: It was Gordon Graceffo.
1: Oh, my gosh.
4: Yeah.
1: How's his short game?
4: Great, yeah.
8: I played at Riverside with Jackson and Steve Carlton.
1: Steve Carlton?
2: Really? The lefty?
8: Yeah.
1: Wow.
8: Yeah.
1: That was a great trade.
8: Of course. It was. Yeah, it worked out well. Rick Wise. Come on. I don't think you think I was alive when that trade happened.
2: To treat herpes?
8: Drop king.
1: Drop king. Papers, you're the drop king.
4: Thank you. Thank you, Steve.
8: You are doing well with it. I tell you what, the stuff with Iggy on the next show is
3: the
8: good.
3: The next show.
4: There always is the next show.
8: After
1: the morning after.
8: Iggy after. Iggy after hours, Iggy 4 hours.
1: Doug calls it the Strode situation.
3: Ken and Co.
8: Mm-hmm. I tell you what, man, he is never wrong. That's for sure. Mm. He's Louise, but no, I just want to call in and say hi. I'm leaving for my trip, so I won't talk to you guys for a while.
1: I thought you were going to call in from Italy.
8: Well, I don't know. I got to see what the phone situation is.
2: Yeah.
8: Do I need like a land to sea phone or sea to land phone or something like that? Some special phone for it or not?
2: There's something you can set up for international calling on your iPhone.
1: Usually we had an issue, Martin, over at KFNS outside of with advertising revenue with international phone calls, I recall. Remember that?
3: We couldn't take them or make them?
1: Yeah. It could have just been not paying the phone bill in general.
4: I had to rig up some crazy nonsense to get that guy on from Siberia. Remember him?
1: Oh, yeah.
4: When we talking about the Rams lawsuit?
1: Yeah.
4: He was like, I'm in Siberia. I was like, well, that's going to be a problem. This phone barely can make a call out to Wentzville.
3: Oh, is that the lawyer guy?
4: Daniel Wallach.
3: Yeah.
4: Yeah.
1: What's he
4: good.
1: Up to?
4: I don't know. He was a good follow on Twitter because he was just doing like sports legal stuff. But Chairman Steve, I think if you contact your carrier, you can pay like $10 a day and then not get hit with some crazy long distance international calling thing. If you don't do that, then they'll charge you for each text and call.
8: Yeah, I do think I heard that. I'll figure it out before Friday.
2: Here's a man in a cloth, Monsignor Grundle, hoping that your cruise ship capsizes.
3: Man of the cloth.
8: Yeah, well, maybe. I could only be so lucky. Mm-hmm. You know, I go to Europe and that's what happens. Tragedy. But I don't know. I'm excited for it. I'm not excited for this plane ride, but we'll see. I'm doing the Lufthansa thing to Frankfurt and then going from there. So
4: what was that 12 hours?
8: No,
2: it doesn't take that.
8: Yeah.
2: It takes out. It doesn't take that.
1: From St. Louis, 8 hours.
4: Yeah. Well, from St. Louis, right?
1: It would be from St. Louis. I'm gonna go 10 hours. I feel good about 10 hours.
4: It's to Frankfurt.
8: Yeah, it's 9 hours.
4: Nine, okay.
8: And then, but then, like, when you add in, I got to fly to Rome, and from Barcelona back to Frankfurt, it's probably like 12 hours total, or 11, 12, okay. Something like that.
3: But you should call in. If you call in, you'll be, what, 6, 7 hours ahead, which means you'll just be hammering drinks.
2: Yes.
3: So it might be...
8: Oh, man. It'd be a fun call. I tell you what, maybe I'll just do the mic drop stuff.
3: Mm. Oh, yeah.
1: Those mic drops are popular on Balloon Party.
4: It's actually a good idea.
8: Yeah. Actually, I got some... I made my doctor. I asked my doctor if I could get some trazodone, so I got that going.
1: What's
8: so
1: trazodone?
8: I'll take that right before I get on the plane, knock you out, put you to sleep.
1: Good for you.
8: Yeah, and then I, since Papers wouldn't give me any of his Adderall, right, I had to get it from someone else.
2: Well, you're not allowed to share drugs like that, pharmaceuticals.
4: I like to commit my felonies on the air.
2: You know.
8: Come for me, baby.
1: Chairman Steve, it looks like in the Form Energy YouTube chat, they're not happy with your phone call. This is a Martin level of name dropping. This guy sucks. Grab me some volcano dust from Mount Vesuvius. That's from Iggy. Terrible call. That's from Sly Dog Peters.
2: Oh.
1: And now it always goes back to us. They must be really light on content today to let this guy drag on. That's from Severo the Goblin. Warren.
2: Gosh.
1: That's the first goblin.
8: There's always plenty of content. What are you talking about? Come on. When you talk about nothing, there's a lot of nothingness out there. Mm-hmm. For sure.
1: Yeah, I got to tell you, that's a good business model.
2: Right.
8: I kind of like the Blues this year. Fun to see. I'm kind of pissed off that Logan got hurt. So we'll see what happens, though. I mean, why does everybody get so worked up? Who cares? Let's have some fun. We're St.
1: Duck?
8: Louis. We have absolutely nothing going for us.
1: Is that our slogan?
4: Yeah, back it up there, Chief.
8: Kind of enjoy what we don't have and enjoy the fact that we barely have traffic. I mean, I didn't spend it, an hour yesterday trying to figure out how to get to Columbia,
1: That's
8: Missouri.
1: Right.
8: Which is basically 2 hours away. And all you had to do was figure out, leave earlier than expected so you can get there on time. You think we're going to beat Florida, Doug?
2: No.
3: Mm-mm. No. Well, what if you leave really early? Will you beat Florida?
2: That'll help. That'll help. No,
8: but I don't
2: think so.
8: You gonna get loaded?
2: Me? No. No.
8: What about
2: Load it up on Arnold Palmer's if I can find a good one.
1: I could see me having some libations, Chairman Steve. I don't know if you were listening in our Del Mar Mortgage 7 o'clock hour, but I was asking the dais and the audience how to handle the situation. My older son really does not enjoy tailgating. In other words, he doesn't like watching his parents stand around and talk to people he doesn't know while drinking. And so I'm trying to figure out a solution there. And then Martin came up with a wonderful business idea that we open up a daycare center just to the north of Lot L, and all of a sudden we're fabulously wealthy.
8: I think that'd be a good idea.
1: Yeah.
8: But the problem is that this generation does not leave their kids with strangers ever. You know, they do the daycare during the day, and then, like, the parents and grandparents watch kids nonstop. There's always asking. There's always, like, we have a calendar full of watching kids over the weekend.
2: Yeah, also free daycare. A babysitter will cost you, what, $25 an hour now?
8: Well, to be fair, they do overpay for daycare now, not overpay. I mean, it just costs so much.
2: Yeah, it does.
8: For daycare now, it's nuts what it is. But I guess it was always that way. I don't know. I guess
3: what if we open Tiger Tots right next to
1: Tiger Tots?
3: Right next to Lot L. Drop off these future tigers, and they'll come out after the day. There, they come out. They're just outfitted in all things Mizzou.
8: That is one of my favorite imitations you do, the Mike Kelly.
1: Did you see that? You guys didn't see the Drinkwitz presser, Martin, that Mike Kelly is celebrating his 400th call of a Missouri football game. Started in September of 1994. Is that the Tulsa game, Doug?
2: I don't know what game it was.
3: I heard them say that they were saying that on the pregame last week, so I don't know if he got to 400 and now they're celebrating it, but nonetheless, the guy didn't miss any games either.
8: Yeah, that's awesome.
3: I guess Tiger Todd was last.
8: He was lucky to miss the years I was down there because they were just horrendous.
1: Were you there in the late 80s?
8: Woody and Stoll. Mm. Yeah, it was rough. Yeah. Although we did throw the oranges though. first touchdown, throw the oranges.
2: Yeah,
8: on the field,
2: win the first game against a blood donor team, and you're thinking Orange Bowl.
9: Well, there's this thing called Facebook.
8: Oh, my God. Oh, you got to, Martin, you should listen to the ATMA yesterday when Iggy was talking about he can't leave Facebook alone. I don't know how he argues with people on there all the time. He seems to get into arguments all the time. I've never been in an argument on Facebook ever.
3: Yeah, well, yeah. It feels like Ken can find an argument just about anywhere.
1: I said to him because he was upset. I don't know. So he got sideways and on his post. I don't know, Doug. But either way, I said, well, what do you think your life would be better if you just got off social media for a week? But I don't think he can leave Facebook. So
2: no.
3: Brian Huffman quit Twitter, and
1: he was a great Twitter follower.
3: I know he was, and he was an active Cardinal fan. He was a critical Cardinal fan. The Tommy Pham trade, he always referred to as the bad Tommy Pham trade. It was always the bad trade, not just the trade. But he would have some snarky comments and some stats to back it up. And he said, I'm just happier without it. Saw him a couple weeks ago.
2: I would just think if you're Iggy and you're alone in your apartment for a lot of times, that's your connection to the world. Social media, that's who he talks to.
8: Thanks for clearing it up, Doug. That's exactly what it is, for sure.
2: That's what it is.
1: I boo you! Boo!
8: Can you give me some Hoffman email drops? Come on.
1: Papers, or are you doing drop requests here? On
3: Steve, are you in a layover right now? Is that what's taking place?
8: Oh. Coming back at me, huh? Huh, Scotland boy?
1: Scotland boy. Scotland boy.
3: Did I hear AD is going on that trip?
8: Finish up every... Sorry.
3: I think our guy AD at KC might be going over there.
1: Oh, is that right?
3: I thought that's what I was told. Good for him.
8: Same cruise. I'm taking Explora. It cost me an arm and a leg. I had to put it all on a credit card. I'll pay it off within the next 10 years.
2: Yeah.
8: So
9: he sensually kissed me on the earlobe, and his breath smelled like pastrami.
2: Hint of dill. No filter.
8: Doug loved him reading the emails. He was awesome.
2: Mm-hmm.
8: All right, boys. I'll let you go. I know you. I bored the audience enough. Let's go Blues. Let's go Mizzou. Hopefully we can take down these Gators. Love you.
2: All right. Enjoy your cruise. Take a life vest.
3: Kind of ran out of steam.
9: Sitting like a good little cuck at the foot of the pullout.
2: Gosh, Hoffman.
1: And that's what he used to tweet out, Martin?
4: Yeah, so much bravado in his voice when he says that.
3: His tweets tended to be a little more baseball analytics.
4: Some good Simpsons references, too.
1: Freaking old people and their Facebook. That's from Screw You, Margaret, who does not have sympathy for Iggy being addicted to Facebook.
2: Well, would it be different if he was addicted to TikTok or something more
1: Jackson, would you
2: current,
1: view it
2: something
1: differently?
2: Cooler?
4: No. I mean, it's all...
2: It's the same thing.
4: It's more a screen addiction than anything.
2: Yeah, there's a whole world that's got screen
4: I've
2: addiction.
4: Noticed that older folks can be just as, if not more, screen addicted.
2: Oh, sure.
4: Than younger folks.
1: Is that right? Is this like database or is this anecdotal?
4: This is anecdotal. Okay. But I think I saw something about this too.
3: People are saying
4: more addicted to their phone.
1: There definitely seems to be an inverse correlation between the amount of time spent on Facebook and intelligence. It tracks. That's from Beer Cats. So he's got a study.
4: Yeah, while younger people still log more total digital hours, older adults are catching up when combining television use and smart devices. Retirees often log more total daily screen time than young adults. Surveys show that many older adults now spend 3 to 6 hours a day on digital devices. That comes from ABC 7, Los Angeles.
2: It seems like a lot of people have to be doing something at all times.
4: Right. Like
2: you
4: can't sitting there. Yeah.
2: Can't just sit there and gaze out into the, into the stars.
4: David Putty.
2: No matter where you are, you've got this thing, and you can be reading or something. Sometimes you're just reading.
4: Right.
2: And people say, oh, you're addicted to your phone. Well, right. I don't have a newspaper anymore.
4: Right.
2: I don't really have magazines in very many
4: I've always brought that up,
2: because
4: they'll like, take a picture of the subway or something, and it's just people staring down at their phones. But then if you looked at a picture from a train in the 20s, everyone's staring down at a newspaper.
2: Yeah, same thing.
4: It's the same idea.
1: 95% of Facebook users are bots now, generating content and interaction for companies and people to sit there and argue with them like they're real humans. How about that?
2: What was the percentage?
1: 95%.
2: I don't know that that's accurate.
1: Jackson, have you seen that study?
4: I haven't, but I'll peruse.
1: All they do is repost stupid quotes and images on Facebook 24/7. That's from your local meatball.
2: Well, then get off of Facebook. If it bothers you, there's several other social media sites that you can maybe find your happiness on.
10: Well, there's this thing called Facebook.
2: Mm-hmm.
3: Always educating people.
1: You can text in as well. 314-399-9646. How's your Facebook doing? Text in 314-399-9646. And you, of course, also can call in at 314-974-0101. 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
1: Iggy has responded to Beer Cats. I am not addicted to Facebook. I am bored. And douchebag Beer Cats is on Facebook more than I am. So they now, Doug, are carrying their war over.
2: Yeah, I think a lot of people do that, do social media just because they're bored. 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
1: Jackson's rapping you, Doug.
2: Okay, sorry. 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
3: Hold on. Chairman Steve calls in and just talks for like 20 minutes. Doug starts to kind of dig in on something, and he just gets the whirly bird
11: from
3: enough.
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1: Yeah, Nino Brown, New Jack City, Wesley Snipes.
11: It's just a reminder to be like, hey, let's, let's try to find the goal line.
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1: Oh, wow. And these are singing songs?
2: Yeah.
1: That's a tough one.
2: Does anyone sing a song like this?
1: Well, I thought this was for, like, sing-along.
2: You
1: took it
2: sing
1: wrong.
2: Along to this.
1: Well, you gotta have a lot of confidence to belt this one out.
2: This would be an aggressive karaoke song.
3: You got to be by yourself to sing this.
1: Have you seen somebody perform this at karaoke?
2: No, but I would
3: do it.
2: No, sir. I would like to be in attendance, though, when they try this. But if you're a really good singer, you could bring the house down if you did a good rendition.
3: You'd have to be exceptional.
2: Would agree, yeah, for sure.
3: She's hitting a lot of high notes.
1: Yeah, there's a lot of range here on Adele.
2: She's incredible. Which one is your favorite album, Doug? She has 19, 21, 25, and 30.
3: I don't have a favorite album.
2: 21 is the right answer.
1: Yep.
3: There's no right or wrong answer.
2: You're right, it's but subjective. It's 21.
1: Yep, you're right. But it is 21.
3: No, there's no right or wrong answer.
1: Well, it's all happening here in a matter of moments. The Design Air Heating and Cooling email of the day. And if Kevin Miller doesn't win, Shooter McGavin wins a brand new garage door courtesy of Schaefer Door Company. Jason Gasrow with the promotion. The winner of the email of the month gets a brand new garage door. And right now, Shooter McGavin has a one-win lead on Kevin Miller. They're the only two who are eligible. So if Kevin Miller doesn't win today, it's over. Shooter McGavin wins a brand new garage door. Now, if Kevin Miller wins, we have a one-game sudden death playoff tomorrow. Unbelievable. Chairman Kurt, have both competitors emailed in, and have both competitors made it through your filter?
4: They both have.
3: Wow. Have they really?
1: Wow. And how do you feel their work is?
4: I gave it a scan to make sure nothing would get through that would be troublesome, but I really wanted to kind of dissociate from it because I like hearing it. I want to absorb it, like, really for the first time when you
5: read
4: it.
5: In real time. Mm.
3: So are we waiting for music or what?
1: No.
5: Do they both have garages? Do we confirm?
3: Oh, boy. That's a good one. I don't know.
1: Well, we're going to find out here in a matter of moments who is going to win that garage door, or if there is a sudden death playoff with the Design Air Heating and Cooling email of the day. 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
1: This would be on the Mount Rushmore of sing-along songs.
2: I think it's the most popular karaoke track.
0: Is that right, really?
2: In the United States.
0: And what do you perform when you do karaoke?
2: The Fresh Prince of Bel-Air theme song.
0: Is that on the Mount Rushmore?
2: It's on my Mount Rushmore.
1: Could we hear a little of that now?
2: In West Philadelphia, born and raised, on the playground is where I spent most of my days. Chilling out, maxing, relaxing, all cool, just playing some b-ball outside of the school. When a couple of guys that were up to no good started making trouble in my neighborhood. I got in one little fight. My mom got scared and said, you're living with an auntie and uncle in Bel-Air.
0: How about that, Doug?
1: Very.
0: How about that? That was like Marshall Mathers in 8 Mile.
1: It really was.
0: Man, it was nice.
3: Maybe a little more energy next time, but I nailed the
2: line. I appreciate the constructive criticism. It's constructive
3: areas
2: criticism.
3: To improve.
2: Yeah.
3: Harrison's Brothers.
2: ATI.
3: Areas to improve. Well done with the reciting of the lyrics. Next time, just give me a little more oomph.
2: Yeah, 100%.
3: Want to do it again?
2: No.
3: Okay.
0: Oh, my God. Stop. That's from Lady Sonya's Teacup.
2: I have.
0: Don't do that again in public, Jackson. That's from Will Clark's post-game bevy. I'd rather... Nope. Do you randomly... Don't know what that means. That was the whitest thing I've ever heard. That's from the bastard James Hahn.
2: Top five.
0: You're painfully white, Jackson. That's from the Neverending Wipe.
2: That's right.
0: You got the lyrics wrong. That's from That's One Guy.
1: Oh, gosh.
0: Why'd you let him stop? He was spitting. That's from Free Cairo.
2: Shout out to Free Cairo. Yep.
1: You can't win. You were asked to do it, and you did it. And it lasted 30 seconds, and people are still hopping mad about it.
2: I'm like a trained seal.
0: This is the song that plays 7 times at the winery in Augusta when the Cottleville Fatties make their annual pilgrimage. That's from Doug's prison wallet.
2: Please, I'm not Sweet Caroline there.
0: They don't play the Fresh Prince of Bel-Air?
2: maybe not in that area.
0: Time for the Design Air Heating and Cooling email today. This is Kevin Miller's time, Doug. He's got to force a one-game playoff, otherwise Shooter McGavin wins. The Schaefer Door Company Garage Door. We will read the emails now. We will then vote, and we will announce the winner at 10:55.
1: Okay.
0: Hey, guys. I've been kind of zoned out this morning, so I'm not really sure what you've been talking about, but I agree with Tim. Thanks. That's from the Unknown DJ.
1: Gosh. Unknown DJ.
3: He called in on one of those Fridays.
0: I know. Shoe pun guy. It's been 5 years since we first met. Our first date was to my favorite lunch spot. It was a sunny day at Glory's Hot Dogs and Holes. We ordered a 9-inch dog with a spit of mustard on top to share. We took turns nibbling while staring into each other's souls like two raccoons sharing a pizza crust that a Festus Fatty misplaced behind a dumpster.
1: No.
0: My hubby could fit the whole tube steak in his mouth in one bite, but he chooses small, subtle nips to keep the experience lasting longer. A dabble of mustard leaked out the corner of his mouth. I went to wipe it with my handkerchief, but he put his hand up and stopped me. He leaned in and whispered, "Give me the secret weapon." I obliged, but I have to admit, the taste of skin-dried mustard on its own isn't my jam. But how could I say no? His sports talk radio voice paired with his perfectly round hindquarters stuffed in those khakis are so irresistible. Oh. Every anniversary we go back to Glory's. We still order the dog, but we bring our own holes.
1: Oh.
0: It's from Steven time. Is this real life? Is this just a fantasy? Caught in another lie, Iggy blames it on KG.
1: Steven time.
0: Am I going to write a clever email today? No. That's just what you'll be expecting me to do. The ugly duckling theory is that the hot girls with a great personality developed it whilst they were an ugly youngin. And that's what's amazing about Tim. Remarkable personality and yet was handsome from day one. But this email is about the love of my life. Miami, 1990s. My buddy was like, "I think that's Andy Gibb in the hot tub." And I said, "Never mind Gibb. Who's the dreamboat with him?" Is John Tesh of Entertainment Tonight interviewed Andy. There was a hot mic sitch. His buddy whispered, "I am so damn horny." And that was my cue to make a move. Questions from the audience time. How do you keep your skin so smooth? He stood up, showing off his wet khakied Speedo, and said, "Ancient Welsh secret. I rub my face with various man parts. The circular motion exfoliates my skin. Follow me home and I'll show you." the "we don't kink shame around here" sign on his apartment door should have told me I was in for some subservient domination. What started as a chance encounter turned into a month of verbal lashings and hours of attacks on my rusty sheriff badge.
1: Oh!
0: He's an orderly, large size head, me all Rob based up, joy and pain. It ended badly with him accusing me of thievery, and that's why this email is really about an apology. The reason I kept your glowworm record was because it was the only thing I had left of you. That's from Ollie, and then the last name, is this German? It's Cherbone.
1: Ollie, is this German? Cherbone. Kevin Miller. I recognize the writing style.
0: Folks, just wanted to send y'all a note to praise the bravery and candidness of Iggy's TV rant yesterday. Hearing a man working under the TMA and PAFO Extended Universe complain that network television has gotten lazy because NCIS keeps recycling the same successful formula was courageous and needing to be said. Anyway, after TMA, I hopped right on over to ATMA for a more edgy feel, and then I fired up the podcast network featuring six shows populated by roughly the same five people discussing the same gimmicks of their other podcasts and the podcast they sponsor, interviewing former members of that radio show and podcast, followed by a podcast recapping that radio show and its podcast before settling in for PAFO Plus, a video podcast uploaded to nowhere for no one devoted to recapping a podcast that itself largely discusses things already discussed on another podcast. But seriously, NCIS Hawaii? Really? Have some original ideas.
2: So he's saying that PAFO Plus is like a message in a bottle? Thrown out to sea?
0: At Mark's Mulch and Bra, we briefly considered this business model. Unfortunately, our board determined that Mark's Mulch and Bra, Mark's Mulch and Bra After Dark, Mulch and Bra Plus, Inside Mulch and Bra XL, and Talking Mulch and Bra with guys who left Mulch and Bra in 2019 might create some brand redundancy. TV really has gotten lazy. Thankfully, podcasting is not. That's from Mark over at Mark's Mulch and Bra. The over hits every time except 7 of the last 10 times.
1: Mark's Mulch and Bra Emporium.
0: Sure. Each show, we share some laughs and sometimes maybe even a few frustrations. Do you know what doesn't get enough attention in that 11 a.m. Gripes and Retribution show other than Iggy? An underappreciated result of listening is that it helps build a bastion of self-confidence without any ego at all. I want to be able to saunter into Lot L in one or more of Iggy's numerous faux fur coats and gold Timu high tops, boldly handing out glossies or showing off unwanted 40-year-old Speedo pics with the same confidence as someone greeting patrons front side of a restaurant that they don't own. I want to be able to brag about this being my crazy time of year because I have to write down 165 names over a three-month time period that is nearly two names per day. And that is the same number of threes that Sophie hits every single time I wager. It's like stealing. I want to be able to brag about my big heart through my specialized outreach program where I offer a warm shower, a hot meal, and a good night's sleep under a Vera Wang comforter if the needy happens to be a young, attractive woman. Otherwise, you just get $1 every once in a while. I want to launch careers of future stars like I have done for decades once Tony comes over and plugs in my USB mic. I want to unashamedly announce that we are done with the 90s for the summer for the third time over a five-week period. My fear is that all that only comes with the 140 IQ brain protected under the 3 3/4 hat size. Doug, that's from Shooter McGavin, the vice president of Fantasy Ice Rink Hockey. The picture of Jackson in the Binner sweater is my team logo, now underscored with Hunter Brody's tirade.
1: Shooter McGavin.
0: Well, they blew up the Martin in Afton last night, and they shot his poor dog, too. Out on the boardwalk, Papers is looking for a fight, going to see what that pompadour can do. Tim's bussing them in from out of state, and the gambling commissioner is hanging on by the skin
3: of his teeth.
0: Yeah.
3: Atlantic City.
0: That's right.
3: Reference. Afton City.
0: Because when our broadcasting hero makes picks, all the 314 get all coined up and hit the east side for some hanky-panky. So hot. You know what else is hot? That dish Woody Williams. Woody Williams.
1: Woody Williams took a hit.
0: Bar card is to open up, so time to get after it. Have a good weekend, fellas. Have a good weekend, fellas.
1: Okay. Well, I say Wednesday. It's a while.
0: Thanks. That's from Jugs in D.C. Fee-fi-fo-fum. Here I come for Pat Narduzzi's bum.
2: Oh, yeah. He's going to the Virginia Tech game.
0: Yeah. I didn't know Jugs in D.C. was a Virginia Tech guy.
2: No. It's like the 1880s where you have to leave 5 days beforehand.
1: Jugs in D.C.
0: And finally, I swear every couple weeks, Jackson takes another step towards becoming Ken. Thanks, and Anyong. That's from number one Asian May brother Brian Henshin, host of the adopted May Brothers podcast on YouTube. Is it a grift? Yes, but it's also a whisper, Poffo. Pop on by for some softly spoken Strode-themed content. This week, we talk splitting bets and setting parlays while selling hot dogs on a New Jersey boardwalk. Hey, I'm walking here. Wonderful. That's from Brian Henshin.
1: Brian Henshin.
0: And that's what we have for the Design Air Heating and Cooling email today. What we're going to do is we're going to vote, and then we're going to announce the winner coming up at 10:55. We head into the 10 o'clock hour here on TMA as we broadcast live from the Stiefel Studios. 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
4: Hey, Izzy, what's going on?
5: Well, Eddie, I've been a little busy with the kids getting ready to go back to school and all.
4: Well, wait a minute. What exactly is back to school?
5: Well, Eddie, that kind of means when the kids actually go back to school after a long summer.
4: Well, I never really did spend a lot of time in school, so I never got real excited about going back to school. I always hear about it. Doesn't sound all that great to me.
5: Yeah, I kind of remember it that way. I guess that's why you know how to throw such a good time.
4: That kind of why you know how to throw such a good curveball. Yeah, I did kind of trade in my books for some beers and some boogie.
5: Hey, I hear you. But for most people, going back to school is an important time of the year. Time for us adults to have a little bit more fun.
4: I just like going back to Fast Eddie. Ice cold beer, delicious eats, succulent shrimp. If you're 21 and in the mood and you want to get back to Fast Eddie, come on over and hang out with me at Fast Eddie's Bon Air. I think we both made the right move. We're doing pretty good with beer and baseball.
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12: 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Jeremy Rutherford of The Athletic is in studio with us to talk more about that on the other side of this break. 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
1: CMA 101 ESPN Design Air sponsor the 10 o'clock hour here on The Morning After. Tim McKernan, Doug Bowen with you. Martin Kilcoin at onboarding. Jackson Burkett's on the ones and twos. And Doug, if you look on your right, it's Jeremy Rutherford.
2: What? Hello, JR.
3: Yes.
4: Douglas.
2: I already saw the first two-part question for you. It's fantastic.
3: It's not good when you're chuckling like that before we get rolling.
1: They do good work in that text inbox. And they love when you come in, JR. Two-part questions for Jeremy Rutherford, brought to you by Mark Hanna of Evergreen Wealth Strategies. You can send those in at 314-399-9646, and you can talk it over with Mark Hanna,

0: 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JR, they're locked and loaded because they wanted to talk to you in the 8 o'clock hour, but you had the Last Minute Blues podcast, and now they're mad at you, and so is Doug.
1: They get mad easy, right? Yeah, they do.
2: Well, what did you have so much to talk about? The season hadn't started yet.
1: Well, we had a little thing. I had a doctor's appointment, and then we had the Last Minute Blues podcast. I actually had to cut out of there a little bit early to get to you guys.
0: Oh, wow.
1: Yeah, this
0: really?
1: Is a famous show, you know, just like the podcast. But and I got to tell you, Jackson, last week I was listening to the show with my wife, and you were talking about Ozuna from the Braves was text handle, and Doug didn't get it, which is typical. And
2: you son of a sack ass.
1: You had to explain it to him, and when you said, yeah, he said that when he got pulled over one time, my wife looked at me in the bedroom there, and usually she says cooler stuff than this, but she said, Jackson knows everything.
0: Yeah. How about that?
3: Little idiot savant.
0: Little idiot savant, they call him. JR, they're locked and loaded, and you
1: Let's
0: might be
1: it.
0: Surprised to hear this, but Harrison's brother Master is active. Greetings, JR. What percent chance do you give the Blues acquiring Nikishin here over the next few days? Also, me and a group will be behind the benches Saturday. Come say hi. I'll bring you a free beer. You get to meet Harrison's brother
1: How
0: Master.
1: About that? All right. All right. The olive branch there. Yeah. I'm going to say 19.2% on Nikishin. You know, still think there's a chance, but, you know, you would think at this point if the Blues were ready to make a deal and were okay with the price it was going to take, they would have done it.
0: But the buzz around the social medias is that this is going to still happen, or at least really moving in the positive direction. You don't see it as such.
1: Yeah, no, I see it as such. The only thing is, look, he's at a stalemate with Carolina.
0: Yeah.
1: He wants to get out of there. You know, they're looking to move him. This has been the situation for months and months. Sure, it becomes a deadline situation when the season's coming up, or if he's not signed by December 1st, he can't play for the season. So there does become a push-comes-to-shove situation where, okay, St. Louis, we'll take what you're offering, and then it gets done, and, you know, then we got a high percent. But we're looking at a situation where, you know, season's getting ready to start, Blues are happy with their roster. You know, they know what they would have to give up for him, and they haven't done it yet. So could happen, but at this point, we'll keep it where it's at.
2: What do you suppose they'd have to give up?
1: Well, that's the thing is we don't know for sure. But Carolina just won the Cup; they're in a win now mode. Would they take prospects, draft picks in exchange for this guy? You know, they want a guy who they can plug into the lineup. And so, is it Theo Lindstein? Yeah, you probably make that move. You plug Nikishin in where he's at. You know, is it Jake Neighbors? Is it somebody up front? You know, they could ask for a lot of different players that the Blues wouldn't be willing to part with.
2: He's a defenseman, and it seems like what they need help with is scoring. Why not go after a goal scorer?
1: Yeah, but they play that system there so well that, you know, it's not one guy that they're going to rely on. So if they can plug a guy in who's going to give them an element that they don't have, you know, they would opt for that more than, you know, score. Yeah, I mean, they've tried to get scores in the past, like Rantanen. It didn't work. You know, he left and went to Dallas. But it's a situation where I think if they could get an NHL player who could help them continue their Stanley Cup push, they'd do it.
0: The 6-1-8 is in a very dark place. he says, why do the Blues start 0-4, and why is that acceptable? Blues happy with this pathetic roster, 1-3 in the preseason. That's from the 6-1-8.
1: 0-4, out of the gate. Huh?
0: Yep.
1: Yeah, so that he is in a bad space there. I don't know that they're going to go 4-0, but I feel like, you know.
0: Well, he said 0-4.
1: Right, but I don't know that they're going to go 4-0, the reverse there. But I think that it's a situation where, you know, they've been talking about this good start for months now, right? And so to get to stumble out to that, and you know, what do you want from the roster? You say this roster that they're trotting out there. Mm-hmm. You know, I really think that most fans, don't you guys get the vibe around town that they're happy about the youth and the potential and the upside of this group?
0: Yes, I do.
1: Yeah.
0: I do. But I mean, also, this is a gentleman who does this all day. It's real. Jackson, do you think it's real?
3: Talking about 6-1 hate?
0: Yeah.
3: Yeah, or it's either it maybe started as real and then realized that he could kind of get under the skin a little bit, so maybe he's leaning into it.
0: People do
3: I don't
0: that?
3: Know. It'd be tough to be that miserable.
1: They do that with this text thread?
0: Yeah, believe it or not. All right, Vizini says, two-part question for JR. In your opinion, does your check see the minors again? And number two, do you feel guilty about being late and making us listen to Steve from Des Moines for what seemed like forever? That's from Vizini.
1: Hey, at least Marty didn't have Marlins man call in, you know, to fill in some time, right? Hey, I'm not going to ride the fence on this one. I'm going to say Juracek does not see the minors again.
0: How about that?
1: Yeah.
0: He's done with Springfield.
1: And I realize something we'd have to give when Mayhew comes back, but I think we're going to see a star in the making here. with Adam Juracek. So he was sent to Springfield, and they need him in wake of the Mayhew injury. So he comes up. He looks like he's going to make his debut Friday. Could be in the third pair with Fowler. Could be in the top pair with Broberg. We'll see. And he's going to be running one of the power plays. This is a guy, you know, if Blues fans haven't heard of him, they haven't watched him, they don't know anything about this guy, watch your TV Friday and Saturday night. And if he's on his game, if he's doing what he's done in the preseason, what he's done prior to getting the NHL, he pops around the ice. He jumps into space. He finds things. He creates things. He's going to be fun to watch.
0: JR, the national hockey media paint the Blues as a mediocre at best team. Tell us a couple ways the Blues might surprise us all in a good way. And number two, I've been dating a guy from Jeffco. His kin are pissed that he's dating outside the family. Do you have any advice? That's from your mom's lesbian lover. His kin.
1: I got to do a family
2: outside the family.
1: Family tree on that
2: Is
1: one.
2: Is that looked down on in Jeffco?
1: I think it's the norm. I don't know that it's but yeah, with the mediocre, here's the situation. It's not mediocre because it's mediocre talent. It's mediocre going into this season because you don't know what to expect. So when you hear wild card might not make the playoffs, it's just because we don't know if they're there yet. You know, we think that it has the potential to get there if a lot of these first rounders, you know, turn into the players that you think they're going to be. It's just that how do you go into a season with so much unknown and say this is going to be a playoff team?
0: JR, should the Blues get off to another poor start? Any chance that Monty's seat gets hot? Speaking of hot seats, Doug sure has a nice bum, doesn't he?
2: That's
0: from the sick man.
1: Yeah, right, let me get a look at this, Doug. I hear it on the radio all the time.
2: Let's just
1: spin around there.
2: See,
1: oh, sweet.
2: You know,
1: are those Dockers?
2: They are.
1: They are.
0: In a BBL, too.
2: Most comfortable pants I've ever owned in my life. I think I paid $5 for them at Kohl's.
1: You did an operation on the buttocks?
2: I did.
1: You?
2: Yeah. You know, I'd like to show myself off.
1: Jackson, what do we think of the Dockers here?
3: Doug has always worn tremendous bottoms.
0: Clip that off. Jared, what do you think about that? Is there a possibility of that? I'd be surprised, but what do you think?
1: I got caught up in the pants here.
2: Mm-hmm. Yeah. My eyes are up here, by the way.
0: Jim Montgomery's getting hot if the Blues go off.
1: Not
0: to
1: a chance.
0: Bad start.
1: He came in on a 5-year deal. They're in lockstep with Alex Steen and Doug Armstrong. He's the coach that they believe, Tim, can win now and win in the future. Mature these younger players. He coached in college. He's got a feel for how to work with these young guys in their 20s and the veterans too. So no, I mean, the Blues could, you know, Blues, I don't want to say this, but Blues could go 2-8-5 in their first stretch. And
0: he's good.
1: Yeah, he's good.
0: JR, legitimate question as opposed to the sexual harassment you endure. Do you see Dvorsky anchoring the third line as a major key to the season? We won the cup with four solid lines. Dvorsky has to step up. That's from Darnell Nurse.
1: Darnell, yeah. I think that he is going to be key this season. I don't think it's going to be like a make or break situation. The Blues, you know, are going to take that next step if he becomes a star this year. I think they're still in it where they want to see some more growth from him, and if he becomes that player in the next couple years, great. But yeah, if he can score 20 this year and really set up Neighbors, and Neighbors gets into the 25-30 goal range, and you got Bergen on that right side, gets 20
0: that'd
1: goals.
0: Be something else.
1: So I think Dvorsky is a little bit pivotal, but it's not a make or break situation.
0: JR, over under, how many games until the Blues receive a return to sender notice on a package with the contents being Jordan Kyrou? And number two, I know Jeffco has its distinct smells of motor oil and ultra-processed foods, but are the love smells from all these swingers making bad television also now affecting property values? That's Carlos Spicer.
1: Yeah, return to sender. No, I think the Blues will move on without Jordan Kyrou. Will Washington, Doug, want to send him back, you think? No backsies?
3: No givesy backsies.
1: No.
2: Yeah. No, I don't think he can do that.
1: Yeah.
2: And what about the smells?
1: Well, yeah, it did for a couple months there as that show was on TLC. Mm-hmm. It did seem like there was a different aroma in Jeffco. Like you could see it kind of breeze past the Arnold Tower.
2: So much so that it affects property values.
1: It does, yeah. Sometimes you'd call the realtors and they'd say, no, I can't sell that house.
2: Yeah, let's wait a month.
1: Yeah.
2: Okay.
0: When do we finally get Nikishin? And how quickly does he get in the lineup? Who does he play on a line with? That's from the 405.
2: Don't be mad about it.
0: That was a three-parter.
1: Yeah. Well, what'd I say? 19.2. So I guess it'd have to change. If he comes in, if he does, like, I got to believe that as much as they like Theo Lindstein, might not want to move him, if that's a deal that, you know, he's part of a package, you know, Nikishin's going to come in and play that second pair left side is where he would fit in if he did come here.
2: Who would you equate him to? His talent level.
1: Yeah, it's tough because he's 24 and, you know, he played in a rock solid system in Carolina. He might be a guy who comes here and, you know, doesn't have as much success as he did with Carolina because of that. But, you know, he's in the 30s in points last year, scored some goals. I think he scored 11 goals. So nobody that you can sit here and say, hey, think of this guy and this is what you'll get. It's just that he would come in here and be a semi-established younger guy to fit in with the age group that they got going.
0: JR, can we do two segments, or do you need to bolt like the wind? Honest with me.
1: No, we got it.
0: Two segments. Yep. All right, two segments with Jeremy Rutherford. Send your two-part questions in. 314-399-9646. That's 314-399-9646. 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
0: This is Jackson's karaoke song, JR.
1: This is great. Can I get the text handle, Jackson Knows Everything?
0: Yeah, and then JR can text in as Jackson Knows Everything.
1: He'll make an exception and change it for me today. You don't have to wait till like the first of the month or whenever.
3: No, I gotta wait till tomorrow.
0: First of the month.
3: Rules are rules.
0: It's the first of the month. Papers, the two-part questions are flying in fast and furious. Do you have anything for JR, though, since the Blue season's 48 hours away?
3: Are they going to skate hard?
1: I was an hour and a half late, and you had a lot of extra time to think of this, and that's what we come up with?
3: I know.
1: What about the media meal thing you were telling me about?
3: Oh, yeah. Awful Announcing ranked the best media meals.
0: Doug, what an assignment.
3: ranking every NHL's team's media meals, and the Blues came in at 29th.
2: That's hard. What's a typical media meal these days for the Blues?
1: The Blues is, I think, $13.23. Not that I get it every game and know exactly how much it costs, but yeah, about $15.
2: Yeah, and but the food you get, it's pretty good, isn't it?
1: Yep. They do a great job down there. Diana and Daniel do a great job with the meal. And sometimes on occasion, after the media meal, and I'm going home about midnight, you know, like hunger strikes. And
2: you stop off somewhere.
1: Well, there might be a White Castle on the way back.
2: Oh, no. Don't do that.
0: Wash it down.
3: Detroit got ranked number one.
1: Did they?
3: Mm-hmm.
1: Yeah, that is a great one. That's Little Caesars, the new...
0: If they had the biggest upgrade on building.
1: Yeah, by far. It's
0: crazy. I mean, that Joe Louis Arena. Doug, you've been there, right?
2: Yeah.
0: I mean, I know. I realize it's not around anymore. Did they tear it down?
1: I think it's still there. But the new place is unbelievable. Like, the bathroom, it's like you're at Joey Vitale's house. Like, it's
0: you're at Joey Vitale's house. Man, he's got nice bathrooms.
2: Does he really? I haven't been there.
0: Hey, JR, who is the fastest skater on the team, and does Blue Chew actually work? Wifey wants to know. That's from Shrimply Pibbles, who sends in pictures of his wife.
1: You haven't been invited to that Vitale party?
2: No. I'm not a St. Peter's guy.
0: Jackson, Doug, and Martin just were out there valeting like Arsenio Hall and Eddie Murphy.
3: That's right.
1: Who's the fastest? Now that Kyrou's gone, let's go Holloway.
0: And does Blue Chew actually work?
1: Blue Chew.
0: His wife, he wants to know.
1: You know, I've never tried it, but I feel like I'm getting to the point that I should start listening to those commercials.
0: JR, gun to your head, you can only pick one. Blues get a division spot. The Blues get a wild card. The Blues miss the playoffs. Remember, you die if you're wrong. At home, too. That's from Joe the Tripod.
2: You die at home.
0: Let's read what's on the prompter. That's Joe the Tripod.
1: All right, let's go. It's going to be tough. Let's go wild card.
0: Wild card it is.
1: Yeah. It's going to be tough. There's going to be two, three teams right there fighting Utah, but not division. And, you know, I'm trying to be optimistic here 2 days before the season starts.
0: Two-part question. Will Steve Ott last all season in Springfield, or will he end up as a hire mid-season after coaches get fired on other teams?
1: Yeah, I thought they were asking, is he going to get canned? No, he's going to be there. But if he gets the question obviously turned into a positive for Steve Ott, will he get picked up by an NHL team? I think there's a chance, but that would be a loss for the Blues. Like, these younger prospects are raving about the work he's doing with him in Springfield. And also, I'm going to write about this at some point, that synergy between Steen, Montgomery, and having Ott in the minor league. You know,
0: that's a great thing.
1: It's just great. That would be detrimental to the Blues, but obviously everybody happy for Otter.
0: Tim, what you do all the listeners in the St. Louis area of solid and get rid of Jackson?
2: Proofread.
0: Are you kidding me? Are they going to skate hard? Get this buffoon out of here for real. That's from FedEx Brian.
1: So gosh. I know when it's in all caps, you yell it. What is the delay? How do they write it for you?
0: Well, the tough thing is the words don't necessarily work with the previous word, and so I have to workshop it as I'm reading as opposed to a conversational tone. And then I know Doug gets frustrated because he wants the listeners to proofread before they text
1: it. Right? Yeah. Doug, were you happy with that?
2: I was not happy. I want these people to proofread before they hit send. Is it that hard?
1: Have you done the suspension today? I didn't hear.
2: There's still 30 minutes left. Someone will get it.
0: Dem Hogs just texted in for you to suspend FedEx Brian. I think he's been a burr in our saddle all morning.
2: Well, okay.
0: He's gone.
2: I'll do it. All right.
0: He's gone.
2: I was trying to be nice.
1: Here, let me
2: no
1: see if
2: more
1: you
2: Mr.
1: Can,
2: nice Guy.
1: Let me see if you can multitask.
2: Okay.
1: Tim is great. Hit the gong, too, here.
2: All right,
0: tough, too, because he's 30. Riding with the hand that he strikes the gong
2: okay,
0: with.
2: What'd you say the fellow's name was again?
0: No, that's FedEx Brian.
2: FedEx Brian, you've been suspended. You've been suspended a period of 2 days' time. Your name, as we speak, is going to the appliance discounter's suspension log. No, it doesn't feel good. It's not designed to.
0: Right.
2: 2 days' time, I'm going to hit him with a 5% tariff. It wasn't the worst thing I've ever heard in my life.
0: We get it, JR. You can get an erection. That's from the unknown DJ. He's frustrated now.
2: Day to tell us?
1: Hey, listen. I'm not bragging. I'm hung like a light switch.
0: Put that off. Little Caesars Arena is a palace. Makes the EC look like a dump. The concourses are amazing. That's from Sharon and Clayton. And either she's really happy with Little Caesars or she's not happy with the Enterprise Center. Maybe both of them. I don't know.
1: But that's the most positive thing she's texted in all week, right?
2: Where would the Enterprise Center rank among the best buildings in hockey?
1: You know, just up there in terms of the work that they've done and how new and great and clean it looks.
2: Yeah.
1: Now, you could say that there are a lot of rinks that look similar in terms of cookie cutter, but mm-hmm. I think they've done a great job with everything. I mean, the seats, right? You remember the purple seats?
2: Yeah,
1: they had to get bad. The black.
2: I don't think anybody has a problem with Enterprise.
1: I don't think so at all. Just a great foresight to look ahead, get that work done. You know, I know they needed some convincing with the city, but they got it done. It looks great.
0: Yeah. In the Form Energy YouTube chat, they're asking questions, so you can post your questions in the TMASTL YouTube
1: channel. Just not from Iggy. I'll take him from anybody.
0: Iggy is not asking any questions at the moment, but that might change. JR, this identity talk about being hard to play against is the best we can do. And what's the best jack-in-the-box menu item? That's from Loudon, the boy governor of Baldwin. Doug, that's Loudon, the boy governor of Baldwin.
1: Yeah. Well, you want to be hard to play against. But listen, when they say that, they're also wanting their skill guys to produce. It's just that you're not going to sit here and say, we want our skill guys to produce. Like, you have to be hard to play against in this league. That's why they're going bigger on that fourth line and on defense, too. So I would take that with a grain of salt. They, of course, want the other things to happen. And I do have a jack-in-the-box story. One time I told my wife to grab four tacos, and they're 2 for 99 cents, right?
0: Nice.
1: She said, no, I'm going to get three. And I said, no, you're going to get four.
0: Four.
1: And, no, we just need three. And I said, they're going to give you an extra one. It's but I think that is the way to go. Do they still have the tacos?
3: Sure.
1: Yeah.
2: You don't see a lot of Jack in the Box around anymore.
1: Well, there happens to be one down the road there, Duggar.
2: Down the road from where you
0: Duggar.
2: Are. From where you are, from where we are now.
1: Yeah.
2: Oh.
1: Sometimes I feel like they're building them because they know where I live.
2: Right. It could be. Well, that's, you know,
0: smart on the part
2: that's
0: of the C-suite there.
1: Put it this way, I didn't have to get a procedure to have a big butt.
2: Oh.
0: JR, you interviewed me back in 1991 when you were at the Suburban Journal, and look at you now. That's from the Mizzou Man.
1: How about that? What was the story about? Can he send it?
0: The Mizzou Man, please send in the story that JR wrote in 1991. Who's going to have the cutest facial hair for opening night? And what do you think of Jackson's painted fingernails? That's from Trey Mason.
1: Let's go.
3: Fingernails aren't painted.
1: I was going to say, I looked over. I didn't see anything.
3: No.
1: Did you just take it off in the last break? Or would you?
3: They weren't. They were.
0: These press-on nails?
3: Yeah, press-on nails. Yeah, that would be a turn.
1: The cutest facial hair? I don't know that anybody
3: is
1: carrying it right now. Yeah. Let's go Snuggerud. He's engaged. He's probably going to try to show some maturity and grow that facial hair.
0: JR, how involved is Army in the day-to-day, and can I blame him if they get off to a bad start? Again, that's from Chris Aru.
1: Yeah, it seems, you know, like he's pretty heavily involved. Like, they're Steen and Army sitting in the office, sitting in the bleachers every practice. Army's done a couple of the press conferences, and everything Steen talks about, you know, he mentions being in lockstep with Army. So blame whoever you want to blame. Blame the media. Doug, who should they blame?
2: I don't know. It's still pretty much Army's team, isn't it? Most of these guys,
1: the roster is his team. Yeah.
0: Tell JR I'm sitting outside if he needs another pick. That's from Ken Iggy Strode, who is watching the show while smoking a cigarette at the fountain outside.
1: Yeah, I walked out the other day, and Iggy, my man, and I get some, believe it or not, there's a ton of people out there in the St. Louis metro area who love Iggy. So
0: you better believe it.
1: I got a selfie with him, and I was the popular guy for a day.
0: How about that? All right, one more here, and it comes from Iggy's nemesis, Beercats. Two-part question. Over, under, number of games that Bennington, Doug, does that bother you when people call him Bennington?
2: Yeah, I don't care for it.
0: Starts this year, assuming they're both healthy. And then number 27 in question two. Oh, he's setting the over-under at 27. I apologize.
1: Oh, okay.
0: Poorly worded on my part. In question two, if you were constantly on the radio bragging about bets you made that seemed to be way out of your income level, wouldn't you just show the bet slips to prove that you are not a liar? That's from Beercats, and I feel like he might be talking about the gentleman you took a picture with.
1: Yeah, I'm thinking he was, yeah. 27, that's for Bennington or Bennington?
0: I believe it's for Bennington.
1: For Bennington. Bennington, 27. I'm going to go over. When you said over-under, and I thought I was going to set it, I was going to say 33.
0: Oh, so there you go. You got value.
1: Yeah.
0: All right. And then do you want to show bet slips if you're betting on games that are outside
1: your income?
0: No,
1: because it's about Ig, and I got to walk past them in about 6 minutes.
0: That's right.
1: So I don't want to. I got to be careful.
0: And the Mizzou Man says you wrote a preseason basketball article.
1: Oh, that's awesome.
0: There
1: good
0: you
1: player,
0: go.
1: I guess.
0: It must have been balling at the mall in 1991. Like, who would that have been in 1991? Would that have been Jahidi White? That too early for
1: Chris
0: Carwell?
1: Chris Carwell
2: in that area.
0: Lauren Woods, Cardinal Ritter. Am I right about that?
2: Was that Greg Marisick running the Suburban Journals back then when you were there?
1: He might have had a hand in it. Yeah,
2: yeah, probably.
1: Yeah.
0: JR, it's always good to talk to you.
1: Oh,
0: thanks
1: you guys.
0: So much for coming. Doug's season starts on Friday. Blues and Stars. You can catch it right here on 101 ESPN pregame. It's 7 p.m. Puck drop at 8. p.m. Jeremy Rutherford of The Athletic, brought to you by Mark Hanover.
2: Well, thank you, JR.
1: Thank you, Mark.
0: There he is. JR, we'll take a break. We'll come back with more TMA here on 101 ESPN.
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2: 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Tim McKernan, Doug Vaughn, Chairman Kurt sliding in when Martin goes to onboarding, and Jackson Burkett with you. We were joined in the previous half hour by Jeremy Rutherford. Miss anything, you can always go back and podcast via the Schaefer Door Company podcast on the TMA STL app and or the 101 ESPN app. Coming up on the Polos Plus dossier at 10:55, we will have the winner of the Design Air Heating and Cooling email of the day. If anybody other than Kevin Miller wins, Shooter McGavin wins that brand new garage door from Schaefer Door Company. I know who I voted for.
1: Do you?
2: But I don't know who the other four members of the dais voted for, and therefore, I have no idea who won. Only one person knows, and that person's name is J. Bennett Burkett.
3: That's right.
2: And you signed an NDA.
3: Well, I'll release the information when it's ready.
2: Well, okay. Fair enough. Jackson, you have this story that you sent over. it might be the most difficult story that we've ever read on this program for Jackson. Jackson not only was excited about the Portland Trailblazers moving to St. Louis, but also becoming either the play-by-play man or the color commentator. But Doug, in The Athletic this morning, they are writing the following. For the first time under new ownership, the Portland Trailblazers publicly stated their desire to remain in Portland.
1: Oh, no.
2: As they continue negotiations with the city on a new arena lease. Team president Dwayne Hankins said, quote, "We are committed to a deal that works for our ownership. We are committed to a deal that works for our public partners. We are doing everything we can to ensure the Trailblazers are staying right here." Does that remind you of what Stan Kroenke and Kevin Demoff said?
1: Kind of, yeah. He has to say that, you know, until they're out, he's going to say, we are totally committed here because they still want to sell tickets. They still want to sell merchandise. They still want people to watch on TV. So until they really sign it, I wouldn't trust much of what they say.
2: Since buying the Blazers, in part with Rich Chaffetz, famously here of St. Louis University in the Chaffetz Arena, but the main owner, Tom Dundon, said he would sign a 20-year lease agreement if he received public funding for renovations to the city-owned Moda Center. Although the state, city, and...
1: Oh, no, here comes a tough word.
2: Multnomah County have subsequently approved the framework for $576 million in public funding, terms of the new lease have not been agreed upon. The city is asking for the Blazers to pay rent, pay income tax, and hire union workers. The two sides must come to an agreement by December in order to receive $365 million in state bonds. If the two sides cannot make a deal by December, the future of the franchise will be in flux, and the current lease expires in October of 2030. Hankins said the December deadline is a huge, huge hurdle.
1: Okay. But they're there until 2030 anyway. Is that right? They have a lease until 2030. Is that what you just read?
2: Papers, how do you feel about that?
3: I mean, I like what Doug's point said. Like, they're going to say all this as much as they are going to say it until the point gets where they're going to leave, because the last thing you want to do is be like, yeah, we're exploring all options. Then you stay,
1: leave.
3: And now you're a new ownership group who's extremely unpopular in a city with one major pro sports team. So, not great. However, yeah, I think we'll definitely know more to come December. I mean, this has always kind of been a pipe dream. But, you know, I'm an optimist at heart. So certainly not the news you'd love to hear, But I'm not ruling anything out, you know.
1: No, I wouldn't yet.
2: Tell Portland they'll get a UFL team if they let the Trailblazers go.
3: Ooh.
2: That should motivate the citizens there to demand that they leave. That's from the 636. God, I kind of... That's interesting.
1: Huh.
2: So kind of a trade.
1: Right. The UFL would almost certainly expand into Portland if the Trailblazers were to leave.
3: We get the Blazers. Yeah. You think there'd be some people who'd be have mixed feelings on that?
2: Drinking with Kevin in Wright City.
3: Yeah. Yeah.
2: Any sports fan with half a brain and do anything about business through the ramps were gone by 2015. I'm going to read it again.
3: St. Louis Rams? St. Louis Rams. You can drum up a logo for us there real quick, Kurt.
2: Any sports fan with half a brain and do anything about business through the ramps were gone by 2015.
1: This is awful. Just absolutely awful. And it got read twice.
3: Just like a half-pipe logo.
1: Awful text.
2: We used to build a ramp through the creek at Forest Park. Excuse me, Francis Park. I wasn't so lucky.
3: Yeah,
2: Francis Park.
3: They barred you from Forest Park.
2: Francis Park. Through the creek right there by the playground, which is right by the tennis courts. And we would build the ramp with dirt and mud. And then we would drive our mongooses and our Schwinns and our Huffies. And then we would use it as a ramp. So I love that St. Louis named its NFL team after our ramp at Francis Park.
1: Must have been what that was all about.
3: The city of ramps.
2: With half a brain and this bloke can't spell, you gotta love it. That's from the 217.
3: Yeah, it's a, you got to spell
1: correct gets you.
3: I know.
1: Or you talk to text and it hears something different and you just go ahead and hit send without even looking at it. It's no real rush to get it in here. Take your time and get it spelled right.
2: Whoa, Jackson. Portland has two teams. Don't forget about the Timbers. That's from Tim's assistant.
3: I made sure to use the term major, one of the four majors.
2: Oh, boy. Oh, no.
3: Yeah.
2: God. Here we go.
3: Yeah, but thank you for the person correcting me. That's always a cool thing to do.
1: Yeah.
2: I do have money on the doggies tonight. And I got doggies to win the whole thing. I'm going to get paid. It's going to be incredible. When the Padres and the doggies win, my $10 turns into $7,800. And we will go to Sizzler. And I'll buy you guys all dessert. I can't pay for the entree.
1: Pudding? Can I have pudding? Two helpings, please.
2: Yeah. With vanilla wafer?
1: Yes, please.
2: You never know which texts are going to get read, Doug. That's from Dirty Dan the Garbage Man.
1: Okay, well, thanks for that.
3: God,
1: thanks for that.
2: Ramps could also be an homage to the ramps on Francis Park Sledding Hill. That's from Trey Mason, and he had a nice SEC championship game 15 years ago.
3: Or the ramps they built in, 2008 or 9, right around 40 and 70.
2: Yeah. They shut down 40 for a year and a half, and then the traffic got worse when it reopened.
1: Yeah. Right, well, it looked just like it did when they shut it down.
3: Yeah.
1: There was a couple of old overpasses they had to get rid of.
3: Brentwood is kind of ramp city. A lot of the ramps in Brentwood.
1: Yeah. It's lousy with ramps.
3: Yeah.
2: Tim, what do you like today with those playoff games, yo? That's from Doug's work husband. All right, I'll give you a four-game parlay.
3: Let me just cook it up real quick.
2: Open it up, first off, to remind myself who's playing.
3: Yeah.
2: Mm-hmm. I swear to you last night, I'm like, oh, yeah, playoffs are right.
3: Yeah.
2: Watered down. It's bowl season. It's bowl season. Right. I'll take the Phillies. They are -115. I will take the White Sox. That's plus money play there. I will take the Yankees against Sonny Gray. I'll take that Max Fried. I like that play, Doug. And I think that the Padres will eliminate the Cubs tonight. Padres, Yankees, White Sox, Phillies. Two roadies, two homies.
1: Okay. Why am I an embarrassment? Why am I an ass? Why am I a piece of shit? Why?
3: Well, you got to look inward to get those answers.
2: F5 unders have historically done well in the MLB playoffs. That's from Steven time.
1: Okay.
2: That might be a good tip there. They're low scoring games. Steven time doesn't play.
3: Our faith in the starter, at least.
2: I mean, you think about who's out there pitching today.
3: Yeah.
2: My God.
3: Sanchez, Fried.
2: I mean, if Gray doesn't have himself a wet the bed moment, that could happen. He does have that kind of potential. Doug, we play a lot of fantasy baseball together. We have for a long time. There are those starters who you like because you know they can do great things, but you also know they could give you like 2 2/3 and give up 8 runs.
1: Right.
2: I sometimes wonder about Sonny Gray on that. But at the same time, he's dealt this year.
1: He's had a fantastic season.
2: Max Fried, when he's healthy, has been outstanding. That the total for that game, 6.5. 6.5. For that, the total for the White Sox Astros, 7.5. For the Phillies and Braves, 7.5. And for the Cubs and Padres, 7.5. Everybody's facing elimination. How will they respond? I've already told you how they're going to respond. Yeah. The Phillies are going to win. The White Sox are going to eliminate the Astros, just like they did in 2005. And I wonder if that'll motivate the Astros since they lost that World
1: Series. Some of them probably weren't even alive at the time.
2: The Yankees will eliminate the Red Sox, and the Padres will eliminate the Cubs. So we'll have one game tomorrow for the fake Game 7 that baseball tries to create to justify the top-line revenue expansion of the watered-down playoff system. And that'll be the Phillies and the Braves, so it'll be fun.
1: Okay.
2: And they'll have 28,000 people there. Well done.
1: Keep an eye on that Padre ball club.
2: That's right. Padres are eliminating the Cubs tonight. It'll be fun. I'll be asleep, but it's going to be fun. We'll have the winner of the Design Air Heating and Cooling email of the day coming up. Somebody's going to win a garage door. Now, Beer Cats isn't happy about this, Jackson, and it seems like it's directed at you.
3: What's the problem?
2: Because Beer Cats is usually sideways with Iggy, but he says, can you imagine how exciting the next few minutes would be for Kevin Miller if his chance today was to win a garage door to pair with the HVAC unit until that pagan Burkett screwed him out of it? You know, back in that month where we didn't count all the different email names for some crazy reason, although now we do. That's from Beer Cats.
3: Who's we? Who the hell is we?
2: Doug?
3: I don't know. I don't know. Does Beer Cats work here? Sure seems like he does. Tattling.
1: Oh.
3: God, could you imagine? What a life. Spending your days tattling.
2: God. And this is Matt Damon and Leonardo DiCaprio, and then Scorsese zooms in on the rat, and you thought that was a little much?
3: A little much.
2: Yeah, see? But you liked The Departed, and you call it good.
3: Love The Departed.
2: But you didn't like The Rat.
3: I didn't think it was necessary. I think everyone got the point.
2: Do you think Beer Cats is the rat?
3: No, I don't think he's a rat.
2: You called him a tattle. I can have, I can have Kurt
3: tattling
2: for you if he can move
3: he
2: over there.
3: He is tattling. I'm not calling him a tattletale.
1: He's a stool pigeon?
3: He's tattling. Or trying to tattle on something that happened 8 months ago. But he got a reaction out of me, so I guess big W for him.
1: Oh, gosh.
3: Tune in at 11 so he can do the same bit with Iggy.
2: Bow!
1: Oh, gosh.
2: Why won't you cowards answer my question? That's from Shipley Pebbles.
1: Because we're cowards. We're afraid to.
2: I don't see the other question, I guess, was above. Do you guys think Matthew McConaughey and Woody Harrelson have hooked up?
1: No.
3: They might be brothers.
1: We answered your stupid-ass question.
2: Put that off. I will have the winner of this Design Air Heating and Cooling email today. Coming up next, it's TMA 101 ESPN.
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5: 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Doug, well, here it is. This is it. This is the culmination of all the work in the month of September. Shooter McGavin is one non-Kevin Miller win away from winning a brand new garage door from Jason Gosrow and his staff at Schaefer Door Company. But if Kevin Miller wins September 30th, 2026's Design Air Heating and Cooling email of the day, we have a sudden death playoff tomorrow. If anybody other than Kevin Miller wins, Shooter McGavin has himself a brand new garage door from Jason Gosrow and Schaefer Door Company. Jackson Burkett, you are the only person in the whole wide world who knows the winner. It is now your time.
4: What a month it's been. Been really fun. Why the great emails?
5: Why the filibuster?
6: Sounds like it's over.
5: Why the filibuster?
4: Well, because Mark from Mark's Mulch and Bra gets the win today. Shooter McGavin has himself.
5: Shooter McGavin is able to stave off Kevin Miller, and he's got himself a brand new garage door from Schaefer Door Company. It's unbelievable.
6: What a huge win for him.
4: Yep.
6: That's a massive prize.
4: He got his work in early. He put in a lot of work early in the month of September, and he was able to stave, you know. He was just sitting there for 2 weeks staving left and right.
5: Mm-hmm. Snorting answers beside himself in the Form Energy YouTube chat.
4: What's his beef?
5: And then Sly Dog Peters says, this is his disgrace. Mr. Seawalk says, justice for Kevin. Don Peepee says, no! 340i Steven says it's more rigged than the primetime NFL games. Sly Dog truck. Peters wants an immediate investigation.
4: Those are truck nuts kind of comments.
5: The Strode situation says this is BS.
6: Well, Mark's Mulch and Bra is what did in Kevin Miller.
4: Right.
6: Because he may have won today if it weren't for Mark.
5: Jackson rigged it.
4: I counted the votes.
5: Hmm.
4: Mark from Mark's Mulch and Bra won today.
6: Okay, yeah.
5: Why'd you rig it, though?
4: How can I rig it?
5: Hmm. Interesting. I don't know who everybody voted for.
4: That's the idea.
6: Right. Secret ballots.
4: Right.
6: So it's all legit. This is, we really do play it straight here because it's a big prize.
4: Of course.
5: To hell with this program. That's some snorting ass.
6: Oh.
4: That's a Wolves Fresh Prince reference.
7: Doug, we got to head down the hallway. We got the Strode situation here. Right. You can watch it on the TMASTL YouTube channel. BK and Ferrario are coming up next for Jackson, Bennett, Burkett, for Chairman Kurt, for Martin Kilcoin, for my brother Kevin, for Douglas Alden Vaughn, I'm Tim McCurdy. 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

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It's BK and Ferrario on 101 ESPN.

0: a little bit different because he's not coming back from injury or anything like that, which is what we mostly think of when a guy does a one-year contract. Dustin Mays case, some of the other options out there, right? Liberatore's not that. Where and how interesting would a player with Liberatore's profile be to the Cardinals if he was available as a free agent? And the answer is the price point is way less than they'd probably be willing to pay for a one-year deal with a guy like that.
1: That was Derek Gould on with us yesterday here on BK and Ferrario with Alex and T-Bone. I'm BK. No, we're not speaking of Matthew Liberatore directly here. Yeah. I want to make that very clear. But Alex, yesterday as I turned on these playoff baseball games, and today as I look at the projected matchups for these playoff baseball games, it's very clear once again where the Cardinals are still lacking, comparatively speaking, and it's in the rotation. I know that may sound strange because the Cardinals had a top 10 rotation by ERA this season, but boy, do they not have some of the names that we saw yesterday, and frankly, some of the names that we're expected to see once again today in Game 2. For example, Sonny Gray on the mound in Game number 2.
2: Let's be honest, when he was here, he would have never gotten them to the playoffs anyway, so we can move on.
1: So, some of the pitchers in the National League that started yesterday. Michael King, my God, he looked good. Jesus Luzardo, Chris Sale, those are pretty damn good names. On the bump today for a Game 2, Christopher Sanchez.
2: Wow, that's your Game 2 starter.
1: Nick Pavetta.
2: Hot damn.
1: Sonny Gray.
2: Does that mean Zach Wheeler's Game 3?
1: Yes. Yeah. And they're probably they don't know that they're going to get there,
2: And that's fair. And Aaron Nola's just going to go into their bullpen.
1: Yeah. He'll probably start game one of the ALDS or NLDS if they're able to get there.
2: That's a bad guy to start. You don't want to start him there.
1: And he's been pretty terrible this year.
2: Remember when I wanted him?
1: And Hunter Brown starting today as well. That's a lot of names that would be very clearly the number one starter for the St. Louis Cardinals. Yeah. And these are guys that are starting game two for playoff teams across the National League.
2: Now let's play a fun game. Who would be game one for the Cardinals?
1: I think if you didn't have the innings restrictions, it would have been Kyle Lahey. But in the event that you did have, you know, the situation that we saw, I guess Andre Pallante?
3: Yeah, either that or they would have done like a piggyback of Lahey and Matthews for game one.
2: One of these things is not like the other.
3: If you would have been the Cubs. Would have been the same.
2: That's fair.
1: If you saw the game yesterday for the Cubs, it would have looked like that.
3: Yeah, first pitch, bomb.
2: Yeah,
3: second, four pitches
2: wasn't
3: later,
2: it the
3: bomb.
2: Second one? I was watching hockey, so I didn't know. I just saw the tweets of Tatis goes deep, then Machado. I'm like, oh, cool, the Cubs are done.
1: It was an ugly game for the Cubs, man. They were getting no hit for most of it.
2: Turns out having a PCA doesn't really matter that much of the grand scheme of things if your pitching stinks.
1: I mean, yeah. Also, he wasn't very good.
2: Also checks out.
1: And he got in his own head, which is kind of what happens with PCA, where he got a check swing call, not once, but twice over the course of the game. So, yeah, that's where you're lacking. And the hope is, you know, Liam Doyle can become one of these guys. Or maybe down the road, Tanner Franklin can become one of these guys. I don't think you can expect that, though. I mean, Alex, you look at some of these pitchers across the National League, they've been around for a minute. Mm-hmm. Like Christopher Sanchez was not this in year number one. Christopher Sanchez took about 4 years to become what he ultimately is now at the major league level. You look back yesterday at some of the games that we saw as well. Like it took some time for Michael King to become what he is. Jesus Luzardo was not this with the Miami Marlins. He was a good starter, but not a game one of a playoff series kind of a starter.
2: Cam Schlittler was awesome the moment he got to the bigs.
1: That's

0: That's fair.
1: That's one.
2: Maybe you have that guy.
1: I mean, last year, Jacob Mizorowski. He was an alien from the moment that we saw him. And then year two took another step forward from there. Do you have any hesitation about the approach that they're currently taking with this rotation, Alex, and if the timelines are all going to match up?
2: No, because I haven't gotten to see it yet. I want to see what these guys turn into because they've put their investment into drafting them and developing them and kind of putting them through the system. Chaim Bloom has identified them in trades. I want to see if you can turn these pitchers into it because although I do agree with what we talked about yesterday that like at some point you do have to go out there and spend and go after one of those big pitchers. Like Philly, yes, they have Sanchez and Lizardo, which I think they traded for Lizardo if I remember correctly, but they also made the big move to go get Zach Wheeler at the time. So like at some point you're going to have to go get that dude to put you over the top to be a World Series contender. But with how much swing and miss stuff it seems like they have coming through their system with Franklin, with what they've already seen with Quinn Matthews, you've got Liam Doyle, you've got Sanja. They've got a lot of outs to fill a rotation to feel good about a playoff push. I just don't know if you have that dude yet. And that's the part that I think I'm going to give them a little bit of grace to find out if you have it in your system.
1: But how long are we giving them to find that out as they've got these position players who are going through the ARB system become expensive sooner rather than later, and then you just become the Orioles? Right, where they waited and waited and waited, and it turns out they didn't have the pitching. It never came. And now they're on the other side of it. It's like, uh-oh, what do we have now?
2: Well, but you can't rush the pitching to develop in your system, and you can't just go out there and trade for three stars.
1: I mean, you can trade for a starter.
2: You can trade for a starter, but does that make you feel any better? Than
1: absolutely.
2: One guy.
1: Yes.
0: I mean, they were top.
1: That's the difference.
0: They were top 10 already.
2: I disagree.
0: ERA?
2: I think you need some type of assistance in the back. Like you just went through Philly. Philly's starting Zach Wheeler in game three. Now they may lose through
1: they're
2: all
1: the
2: of this
1: exception,
2: thing.
1: Though. Most of these teams, like the Braves, who are up 1-0 in that series, they're starting Tyler Mahle today. You've got a Tyler Mahle.
2: Yeah.
1: Like you don't have a Chris Sale. And that's what allowed them to get to the place where they're up 1-0. The Astros yesterday, didn't they do a bullpen game?
0: Yeah.
1: In that game against
3: like
1: the White Sox?
3: Did bullpen
1: and
3: games.
1: Today they're going with Hunter Brown, who's really, really good. Like, you need that dude at the front of your rotation to be able to take some of the pressure off of everybody else. And if you don't have that guy, I don't think you can be a legitimate contender. You can make playoffs, but I don't think you can be viewed as a legitimate contender until you get that guy. And if you're just waiting and waiting and waiting and waiting for somebody to emerge in that spot, and you do with them what you've done with many of your position players, you're placing that pressure upon Liam Doyle or Tanner Franklin the moment they get to the big leagues. And to me, that's unfair. And it puts way too high of expectations on them the moment that they arrive. You mentioned Cam Schlittler. Guess what he wasn't expected to be right away in New York? The number one. He became that. He emerged as that. But Max Fried had those expectations. They had a guy who's currently on the IL who's making like $50 million a year in Garrett Cole, who was supposed to be that. Schlittler became that after his performance dictated as much. And I think that's the position that if I'm a Cardinals fan, I want the team to be in, where you can hope for it, but you don't have to expect it. And yeah, I don't know that that's necessarily the direction they're going.
2: Yeah, but the Yankees are a tale of don't do that because, like you just mentioned, Garrett Cole's on the IR and Max Fried has not been good enough for them.
1: Fried's been really good.
2: I thought he's been rough the last couple of years for them.
0: He's been really good this year.
2: This year yeah. He's been good for him?
1: Yeah.
0: I don't know what he was last year. I think he was pretty good last year.
2: I mean,
0: too.
2: Look, you're talking to the king of the trade for Logan Gilbert fan club, so I'm not against it. I'm not against what the Cardinals are trying to do right now. And yes, I mean, if the offense is great, but did the offense in the second half give anybody any faith that they could be good for them in the playoffs?
1: I feel fine about this offense.
2: I was a little skeptical of it down the stretch, and maybe that was just because the team kind of checked out because the pitching wasn't there behind it. But I don't know. I just don't feel like they're a go trade for one big star away from going on and winning everything. Now, getting the playoffs is there.
1: I don't think they're ready to make it to a championship contention next year necessarily. I do think it would be helpful for them, though, when it comes to their pitching, to have a guy in place that can be that. And T-Bone's mentioned the comparison a number of different times. Get your version of John Lester. Get your guy that could be at the front of that rotation that can help guide some of these young players. Honestly, get what Sonny Gray was supposed to be here. And don't get him when he's 37 or whatever he was when he got here. Get him when he's like 28, 27, 25. I'm not saying you've got to go get, you know, this year's version of Chris Sale, guy who's at the very back end of his career and maybe has two good years remaining. No, you don't have to do that. You're not there yet. Maybe that's the kind of thing you do in 2 or 3 years. That's maybe the finishing touches on this build. But for right now, I would really like to see them get a guy who can be a part of this thing. Not just for the today, but for the tomorrow and for whatever comes beyond that.
3: Yeah. I mean, I've been asking for Logan Gilbert for a long time, and now you at least have the arsenal to do it, although I don't know if the other team wants to make that trade. I mean, it takes two to tango, and can you pry a number one starting pitcher away? I don't know if I'm signing any of these free agents to be that number one guy. I don't know if any of those names are there. And I mean, in the John Lester front, they went after John Lester once they knew they had Jake Arrieta. Do you need to find your Jake Arrieta before you can go get your John Lester? Because are you just going to spend to get John Lester and then your team's got that, but you don't have anything else?
1: Was Jake Arrieta at that point?
3: The year that Lester came in.
0: He ended up becoming the guy.
3: He had a 2.5 ERA the previous season, and then they signed John Lester, and he was awesome.
0: I think the Cubs knew Arrieta at the time was a good pitcher. They knew they needed another guy that could go to the top of the rotation still.
3: Do you have that guy that you feel like is the guy that's...
0: I think they've got options. And this is what I love about... I've mentioned this before. This is what I love about how they're kind of building out this pitching pipeline. I think Franklin, Doyle, if you want to put Sange in this, and I'll put Clark in it because I'm betting on the tool, which is the big fastball, which is the thing Mizorowski has. I think those four, you can maybe argue, are in that top tier of their pitching pipeline. And if you hit on one of those guys, if they can just slot in as a number two, and that means I've got a 25% chance as one of those guys hitting there, I still would like someone else to go up to the top of that rotation with them. You know, and that's where I think... You don't have to wait for all your prospects to be here before you make your big move, right? You can always just convince yourself of, well, we'll go out there when this prospect shows up. Actually, we'll wait till this prospect gets here, and then we'll go make the big move. You can just keep kicking that can down the road. I would say now would be the time where I would be more willing to do it because, sure, maybe they're not a World Series contender next year. I agree with BK when I mentioned I would like to see them start pushing. I'm not saying push towards being World Series contention yet. I'm saying start to push a little bit, so whoever that guy is that you bring in, whether it's a free agent signing, though I tend to agree with you, Alex, or it is someone you trade for and maybe extend if it's a Gilbert or a Joe Ryan, that guy is here for this year, and maybe you're a playoff team this year, right? Maybe you're the Cubs, you're in the wild card picture, and maybe you're out in two games, but maybe you're there, right? You have yourself a legitimate chance to try and win a round or two. It's more for that guy's already here as the rest of the talent is coming. And I do fear, as what BK had mentioned as we got going here, of they're kind of waiting and waiting. Burleson and Walker are free agents quicker than people are expecting, right? And I would like to get those guys up here. And to the point on Christopher Sanchez, it took a while. Zach Wheeler, it took a while to kind of figure it out. It's not just going to potentially be Doyle shows up and is awesome right away. Tanner Franklin may not show up and be awesome right away. It may be 2 or 3 years before they really fine-tune their stuff. And if that's the case, guess what? Burley and Walker right now currently out the door as free agents. So I do have some of that fear, and I would like to see them try and push this thing forward a little bit this offseason.
1: I'm just thinking even like of recent Cardinals memory, right? Think about the guys that you would consider to have had even legitimate ace-level seasons. Most of them took some time. Chris Carpenter was not this guy, the guy that we remember here in St. Louis, until like year 7 of his major league career. Jack Flaherty, who I know everybody has kind of a bad taste in their mouth of what he ultimately became, but it took a little bit of time for him to really become the Jack that we all really liked. And even then it was a, you know, shooting star across the sky. It didn't last very long for him. So pitching's weird, man. It takes some time, and typically even the guys that are great in Major League Baseball do not just become that the moment that they step onto a Major League Baseball field, unless they are the exceptions. And sometimes you can see that, but it's pretty rare. And a lot of the time for those guys, you kind of know it's coming before it actually happens. I don't think that's the case for anybody currently coming through the Cardinals minor league system. They do not have a guy that you can look at right now, even in somebody like Liam Doyle, that you would expect to be a star the moment that they get to the big league level. Alongside Alex and T-Bone, I'm BK. You've got BK and Ferrario here on 101 ESPN, 314-399-9646. That's the Air Comfort Service text line to get involved in the show. You can check us out on YouTube, as always, at youtube.com/101ESPNSTL. Coming up in about 15 minutes, would it be viewed as a signature win for Eli Drinkwitz if he's able to get the victory on Saturday against Florida? We'll get into that here in just a little bit. But next, it sounds as though the Blues are going to protect Adam Juracek in the early going. What does that mean for the team? How does that mean they will deploy him? We'll talk about it next here on 101 ESPN.
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1: And T-Bone, I'm BK. So Alex was able to record a new edition of the Last Minute Blues podcast earlier today. You'll be able to see that later on this afternoon at youtube.com/101ESPNSTL. But thankfully, I have Alex at my disposal before the show.
3: You're welcome, big boy.
1: And he's able to give us some nuggets from what Jeremy Rutherford had to say on the podcast today. And Alex, you said JR mentioned something interesting about Yiracek and where he is expecting to be utilized early on this year.
2: So JR, being the incredible reporter that he is, he had a one-on-one with Yiracek Monday after their skate before they hopped on the jet. And remember, we were looking for the line combinations, and they never skated on the ice. The line combinations, that is. They were on the ice, but JR was talking with Yiracek afterwards, and Yiracek kind of told them, like, yeah, they had me on the board, which they typically write on the whiteboard what the lines are before they go out on the ice. Yiracek told JR that they had me on the board playing with Cam Fowler. Now, they didn't take those line rushes, and from my understanding, they basically told him, like, yeah, this thing's kind of, it'll change. And Jim Montgomery even said there's a chance he plays with Broberg, there's a chance he plays with Fowler. Like, we'll see kind of where this thing gets to once they actually start doing their line rushes. But I did find that interesting that the first time on the ice, they put Yiracek on the ice with Cam Fowler. And if I remember correctly, he never skated with Cam Fowler in any of the preseason games nor in any of the practices, because it was always Fowler and Carlo.
1: Cool.
2: What's your problem, man? What, you wanted him to skate with that Theo Lindstein again?
1: Nah.
2: You wanted to put two rookies on the ice?
0: Just not picking up good vibrations,
1: you know? They couldn't have possibly foreseen this.
2: No.
1: Right? The plan was for them to go into the season without Adam Yiracek and for...
2: Yeah, they sent him down for a reason.
1: Logan Mailloux to be your top four defenseman. So you could not have seen this coming. It's a totally unfair criticism to say they should have had Adam Yiracek at some point practicing alongside Cam Fowler.
0: I did feel a butt coming.
2: Oh, there was so a butt coming.
1: It is unfortunate that they are once again going into the season with defensive pairings that really didn't play together in preseason. It's not a criticism of them. It's a reaction to something they could not have predicted. But now that it has happened and they have to react to it, it sucks. And the alternative would have been, Alex, you could have put Adam Juracek in that spot with Philip Broberg. That's what we predicted yesterday. Mm-hmm. But then, as we mentioned yesterday, you're kind of stuck with him playing alongside Broberg in spots you probably don't want Juracek to be in at this point in his young NHL career. And the guy that is more likely to succeed in those spots is Brandon Carlo. Like, right now, the way that you would expect them to utilize these players is just, hey, the Broberg-Carlo pairing is your shutdown pair. You know, they go out there when the top line is on the ice for the opposing roster. I mean, I would expect, as you see Dallas, that top line, the Wyatt Johnston line, when they're on the ice, I would anticipate you're going to see Brandon Carlo and Philip Broberg. When you go up against Colorado the very next night, I would anticipate when... why am I blanking on a name?
0: McKinnon.
1: I wanted to say McDavid, but he doesn't play for the Colorado Avalanche. No,
3: that's a different Mick.
0: You okay over there?
1: When McKinnon is on the ice, you're probably going to see Carlo. If Bedard's playing, I would assume he is. If Bedard's out there,
3: no,
1: you're going to see Carlo.
3: He's got the shoulder injury. But
1: still out?
3: Yeah, he's going to be out for a little bit. Yeah, they got hosed by Vegas last night, which was enjoyable to watch for me.
1: I think that's the way that I would expect it to go early on, and that's a bummer.
2: I'm not expecting it right away. I'm expecting that scenario, unless I'm completely wrong and Juracek just skates with Fowler in this entire game. I mean, Jim Montgomery has been glowing about Carlo and Fowler, and they really trust Broberg. Like, they put Broberg with Mayhew last season, and it worked really well for them for another guy that had been struggling. I think it starts with Broberg and Juracek. As that game goes on, if it starts to look bad for Juracek, then I think they get to the point where they try to start using that mismatch as to where maybe they skip him a shift and then they put him out there in the offensive zone faceoff. And by the third period, that's where you're going to see.
1: You think it starts with Broberg and Juracek?
2: Yeah, I do. I think they're going to keep that Broberg and Juracek pair to start. I think that will be the line that starts.
1: But didn't you just say that they were going to go with Fowler?
2: They were going to go in practice. That doesn't mean they're going with it. That was just a matter of.
1: Why would you have them practice together?
0: That feels like.
1: I'm truly asking. I don't know. Why would you have them practice?
2: I don't know. I'm going off of what Jim Montgomery said the postgame. We played the audio, or we talked about the audio. He said that it could be with Broberg.
1: It could be, but then the next day,
2: no, that was the same day.
1: With his actions, though, he put on the board.
2: But the board was after or before he talked. I just don't see them breaking up Fowler and Carlo. I think my gut Friday when they play, Juracek's with Broberg, and they're going to be very specific in the situations that they put him out there in. And if it looks bad, then you start to see Juracek move down and Carlo moves up. But maybe, and I'm sure this is their thought process, we want to see what it looks like. He might be awesome. I mean, I was looking back through this. This is something the Blues have not had since 2015. A defenseman under the age of 23, as high profile as Adam Juracek.
1: Why wasn't Mayhew that? Wasn't Mayhew that?
2: Yeah, but he wasn't as high profile.
1: Why not? He was a... Top level prospect.
2: He was a 31st overall pick versus this is a 16th overall pick in the draft.
1: I mean, this guy is pretty similar. No,
2: no. Mayhew was never a top prospect.
0: Juracek was higher. Yeah,
2: Mayhew was supposed to be a second round pick.
0: 31st overalls, like
2: he was supposed to be a second round pick.
1: Real though, like
2: yeah. I mean, they're different. I mean, like Justin Barron was a higher draft pick than Logan Mayhew. Are you hyped about that?
1: I don't. I mean, the Mayhew thing, he dropped in the draft in part because of everything that was the background.
2: Yeah, but he was supposed to be in the second round because of the background. He was never supposed to be anything more than kind of where he was at. He was always kind of floated as potentially a second round draft pick. Okay. Juracek was a guy that...
1: I don't want to argue in favor of Mayhew.
2: I'm just saying, Juracek, prior to his knee injury that draft season, was supposed to be one of the best defensemen that were taken in that draft. And he dropped down. That was the conversation with it. But like... Colton Parayko was the last guy that I think had that high profile in terms of their minor league success to where they said this guy could be really good. And I mean, like, they didn't baby Colton Parayko. His first season as a rookie, he played 19 minutes and 23 seconds. Kevin Shattenkirk, when they acquired him from Colorado, was 22. They played 19 minutes and 51 seconds. Petrangelo, when he was 21 years old.
1: Did these guys have AHL experience?
2: Petrangelo did have a little. Shattenkirk had a little. Colton Parayko did not. Colton Parayko came straight from college, if I remember correctly.
1: That's college, too. Like that's something that really does concern me a little bit about Juracek, is he has had very little experience playing against grown men.
3: Well, first of all, yes, it's college. It was the WCHA, not versus NCAA. But two, I was wrong. He played 17 games in the postseason, Parayko did, and 5 in the AHL playoffs.
1: I mean, that's not that different, though. That's fair.
3: So
1: that's similar to what Juracek is trying
3: but
1: to
3: the
1: do.
3: The reason I bring all these up is, with the exception of Pietrangelo, because it was 1 year under Davis Payne and then Ken Hitchcock took over, think of the coaches that were the coaches for all of those players. Ken Hitchcock, who emphasized defensive responsibility, and those guys were playing 19, 20 minutes. Why I'm saying these numbers is, we could be completely off, and Juracek could be great. Juracek he could struggle defensively, he could be awesome offensively, and they say, yeah, we're going to protect him a little bit. Like, Ziv Buyum in his first year, who was selected 3 picks above Juracek, his first season with the Minnesota Wild, he put up 6 goals and 26 points. That good?
1: It's okay.
3: Averaged 19 and a half minutes. He's a minus 33.
1: That's a problem.
3: But Minnesota was a decent team in that season, and they made the playoffs.
1: Have the same margin for error as the
3: That was
1: Wild
3: before
1: team.
3: They had Quinn Hughes, too, though.
1: I know, but they were a really good team around him. This is my concern, Alex, and I know that I'm going to be the guy that is like the wet blanket. I was excited about this Blues team, and then this injury really, I think, throws a wrench into things early on. We know they need to get off to a hot start. They start out with Dallas and Colorado. That ain't great. They then have the Chicago game. Hopefully that helps them get back on track. And then they come right back home, and they've got San Jose. Again, not an easy matchup for them, especially from the defensive side of things, which has now been completely thrown into flux. I have concerns that you will see this year with Juracek what you saw last year with Logan Mailloux. And much like I said with Mailloux, that does not mean he's going to be a bad player or that the Blues are going to be a bad team long term. But because they are a team that's kind of throwing this stuff all together on the fly, they're building the plane while they're in the air, they have a completely new second line. None of these guys have played together before. Booch has been here, McTavish has been elsewhere, and McMichael has been elsewhere. Not together elsewhere, in separate places. And now you've got those guys playing the second most minutes on your roster as forwards together, kind of building their chemistry on the fly. Now you have defensive pairings where two of them have been thrown into flux potentially right before the very first game of the regular season. No fault of their own. Injuries happen. It sucks, but it's the reality. And now you have a young guy that's never played against grown men for more than a few weeks who is going to be put out there against some of the top players in the world. And he's doing so immediately for a team that needs to get off to a good start. If he doesn't, if he looks the way that Logan Mailloux did last year, it could have the same impact that Logan Mailloux's early season did last year, where we talked about it and it was like, hey, you have a Mailloux problem. Your team's mostly been fine, but when he's on the ice, he's been so bad that you have zero margin for error when he's not on the ice, because you are down by so much when he's out there. So that's my concern. That is where I look at it right now, and I have some real hesitancy on whether or not this team's going to get out to the start that they need to in order to be a playoff team again.
3: Yeah, I'm definitely not as confident in the defense as I was prior to the Juracek injury. I don't think Juracek being on the roster is going to impact their start to the season versus if he wasn't here. I still think they've got the right defenseman that can eat the most minutes, and I think their early season success is going to come down to, do they have that offensive depth and do they have their goaltending early on? Now, maybe some of that's tied into the defense, but I think in the first 3 or 4 games you see from Adam Juracek, wouldn't surprise me if you see him play 16 or 17 minutes in those games. It wouldn't surprise me if he played 19, if he's awesome, but they're going to put him with the guy that I think is going to best protect them. And in my opinion, that's not Cam Fowler. That's the worst thing you can do, because Fowler struggled with Mailloux last year. The best thing you can do is put him with Broberg. You've got two other pairs that can go up against the other team's top lines. Carlo's been doing it his entire career, playing against other teams' top lines when he was with Boston. Parayko's been doing it his entire career. Lindstein looked good last season when he got some of those tough matchups. So I don't look this as a hindrance to their season early on. I think they're hoping that they can strike lightning in a bottle a little with Juracek, and he provides some of that offense that they need. And if you put him with Broberg, you got a little bit of protection there behind him.
1: From Overbearing Sports Dad, quit being such a sissy. Go choke on some kale.
0: Wow.
3: I think that was for TMA.
0: Wow.
1: Maybe it was.
3: I think that's for team.
1: Could have also applied to me.
3: I mean, could have applied to me too, I guess.
1: We also have people that are on the YouTube chat that are saying that I'm just worried about everything. I'm really not. I thought this was going to be a good team, and somebody else said, hey, you guys were excited about Juracek, and now you're worried about him. I did not ever think that he should make this team. My opinion all along has been, I think this guy needs time in the AHL. I think that's going to be good for him. I think later on this year, he may be ready for the NHL. And when that happens, I'll be excited about it. And when he does so, I hope it's in a third pair role early on so we can figure out what he is at this level, get his sea legs about him, play on the second power play, and then eventually earn his role moving up where hopefully he never leaves the top four ever again for the St. Louis Blues. That's my hope for Adam Juracek. And I hope to be wrong about all of this stuff. And he's amazing from the moment that everything that he steps onto the ice for this team. It's just not typically the way that it goes for young defensemen, especially guys like him that have defensive questions and that have not yet had real experience about other grown men or with other grown men on the ice. That's it's a big learning curve. And if it doesn't come together, and I didn't say this right now, and I just blew smoke up your behind, you would then get on me about not telling you that this could potentially go poorly when I think this could go really poorly for the Blues. I think there are real legitimate questions on what the first couple of weeks of the season are going to look like. And if it is, I'll be very interested to see how the Blues adjust and to see what that ultimately looks like for them. I think it's going to be the single biggest storyline of the early going for the Blues. Alongside Alex and T1, I'm BK. It's BK and Ferrario here on 101 ESPN. A couple more days, despite the NHL starting yesterday, a couple more days before the Blues finally get into the action on Friday night against the Stars. Coming up next, is this going to be viewed as a signature win for Eli Drinkwitz? Let's talk about it here on 101 ESPN.
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13: 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I'm going to try not to whine the rest of the day.
14: People's calling you a whiner?
13: No, just in general. I feel like I've done a decent amount
10: it
13: of that already.
10: It would be hard for you to hold that truth since we're going to talk about Zoo football
14: yeah,
10: here.
14: I was going to say, I would have saved that maybe for the questions and answers segment.
10: People keep getting all upset about Drake not winning the big game.
14: I also don't know
10: because
14: how...
10: We always 5-8 against top 25 teams.
14: I also don't know how voicing your concern over a rookie in the NHL making his debut is whining.
13: It is what it is. Okay, so...
14: And that was, somebody that was, like, defending it, but still.
13: So, Mizzou football is a big game this weekend. That much I think we can all agree on.
14: That sounds like whining to me.
13: They play against the number 8 ranked Florida Gators. They're like a 5.5 point underdog right now in this game. I know some are surprised by that number, but again, it's really hard to win on the road against top 25 ranked opponents in the SEC, and Missouri is right now technically a top 25 ranked team. So, Alex, I did want to ask you about this because I saw somebody tweet this out yesterday. Mizzou has 5 wins in the history of the program against top 10 ranked opponents.
14: What?
13: The last one came in 2010. Before then, they have one other win against a top 10 ranked opponent in the last 50 years. That came in 2003 against Nebraska. It was a signature victory, a true signature victory for Gary Pinkle at the time, because people did not believe that Missouri was capable of beating Nebraska, because at that point they were, you know, one of the, they were basically then what Indiana is right now in college football. So it's been more than 15 years since Mizzou has won a game like this, Alex, by ranking. Do you think it would qualify as a quote-unquote signature victory if Missouri were to beat Florida this weekend?
14: Yeah, without question. I don't know the angle that you're selling me on that that's not a signature win by beating a top 10 opponent. Because it's Florida? Because they haven't been good for the last however many years?
13: I think the latter. A, they haven't been good since 2020.
14: What do I care if they've done the last couple of years? It's this season, and I'm beating a top 10 opponent.
13: And B, because we're still not sure if Florida's actually good, and they could lose 3 of their next 4 games in the event that they lose this weekend to Missouri.
14: So if Mizzou would have beat Mississippi State last week, would we be saying the same thing, that we're just not sure Mississippi State's good?
10: Probably. Yes.
13: I think I 100% believe that.
14: That one, at least, I could get a little bit more, because they're like, what, 22nd when the Mizzou played them? 24th? Yeah.
10: And I think that one have been, I don't know if you want to call it fair enough, but like Mississippi State's not a program that's typically a top 25 program.
14: That would have felt more like when they beat Kentucky, if I'm remembering. Was that the Kentucky one where people were giving us crap?
13: Boston College a few years ago.
14: Yeah, people were giving us crap about how we were talking about how good of a win that was, and people were like, it's against Kentucky. Florida's a really good name recognition school. I don't care if they haven't been good for the last 6 or 7 years. They obviously are good now. They just beat Ole Miss, and Ole Miss took down LSU, which everybody thought prior to that LSU was a really good team. So I don't know how you confuse that as not a big win. I think if that's not a big win, Mizzou only has to beat Georgia, Texas.
13: Those are it.
14: Yeah. Or for some reason, name recognition, Alabama would still be considered a big win, even if Alabama's not as good as they've been in the past.
13: If this isn't a big win, then Ole Miss sure as hell isn't, because Ole Miss lost to Florida. Yeah. You know, and Ole Miss, I've said this all year, I've maintained, I don't know how great Ole Miss is this year. I think LSU was overrated, and so like the win that they got against LSU, I thought was kind of an overstated thing, and then they go on the road at Florida and do what they do last week. I think that Ole Miss defense is just awful. Like, just god-awful. They gave up 24 to LSU, 52 to Florida, and 38 against Louisville. That's their 3 legitimate games they've played so far this year, and they've looked pretty bad in all 3 of them. They'll look good this weekend against Vandy, but then they'll probably come back home against Mizzou and, I think, give up a decent number of points. So I think this is a bigger game to me, bigger win potentially to me, than what they could get against Ole Miss, even though that one's on the road.
14: I can't imagine living the life of basically saying, well, my team has to beat Georgia or whatever the number one ranked school is for them to have a significant win on their schedule.
13: I agree. T-Bone, to you?
10: I think I side with you guys on this one. The only way that I think I would have to change my tone, and I think this is where we would disagree here, is if like the wheels come off for Florida and they end up going like 7-5 on the year. Then I think it changes a little bit, because then that means they didn't just lose. Because I know like one argument would be, well, of course they're going to end up with more losses. You beat them, so naturally they add a loss.
14: I was going to say, couldn't that be the argument that the Blues or the Cardinals?
10: Who?
14: Hold on. Local school, not baseball, not
10: hockey.
14: We're
10: not talking Lindenwood football here.
14: Couldn't have been the Tigers took the wheels off of Florida?
10: Maybe. I think it depends on like where they end up finishing. But the reason I bring that up is because if they end up with like 5 losses, that probably means they lost to somebody bad, which means Florida wasn't actually a top 10 team.
13: I don't know that it does. I think it means they lost potentially, like in the scenario that you're presenting, to Mizzou on the road, Texas on the road, Kentucky on the road, who I think is pretty good, and Georgia.
12: That's the four losses, potentially.
10: I said five. So I said, like, if you add in another one, like Oklahoma or at home or Vanderbilt. Okay. Like, I think if you end – like, if they end up 7-5, and I don't think they're going to. This is why I would side with you guys. I think this would be a big win. But if they end up 7-5 or 6-6, at some point I have to look at their record and go, oh, they were just kind of being overhyped through their first four games. Yes, they beat Ole Miss, but they weren't actually that great of a football team, as we may learn Ole Miss isn't that great of a football team, because I agree with you, their defense isn't very good. I think then at some point you'll have to look back on it and go, okay, maybe that wasn't as big a win because Florida just actually wasn't that good a team.
14: Yeah.
10: Because, like, I'll be honest, like, I look at Illinois, and I'll put this towards my team, right? And I was there when they beat Michigan. Now, they weren't top 10, but Michigan, big blue blood program. They were top 25 at the time when Illinois beat them at home. I think they were 23rd or 24th. That game actually ended up not being that big a win for Illinois because Michigan actually wasn't that good that season.
12: Yeah, I view that a little differently. I thought the signature win for Illinois was the Penn State one.
10: But I think Penn State ended up not being that good that year.
12: But
10: I
12: still
10: correctly.
12: View that as a signature win for them.
10: I think, you know, like, a signature win, like, is someone you beat that ends up still being, like, good at the end of the
12: but
10: year.
12: But those teams don't lose. That's what I'm saying. Like, if that's the
10: But that's what makes it a signature win. Like, I don't...
12: But if you can never beat them, and the only way that you can get into the criteria is the teams that never lose, then there are no signature wins in college football to be had. Like, they just don't exist. They are a figment of our imagination. Because otherwise, who fits into this criteria that we are suggesting exists? Like, last year, how many teams would have... Let's do it this way, because we already have the evidence from a year ago. How many teams actually fit into the that was a big win category last year? Truly, I'm asking.
10: I gotta look up last year's rankings.
12: Like, Indiana would have fit into that, of course. But who else
10: would
12: have?
10: I mean, I think
12: have?
10: If you would have beat... Now, I don't know who they lost to, okay? So I'm just throwing these teams out here, because they have losses, and I think they fit into this. If you would have beat Notre Dame, it would have counted as that. I think if you would have beat A&M, Texas Tech, Georgia, Ohio State, Oregon, Ole Miss, Miami, it would have
12: so
10: counted as
12: top
10: those.
12: 10 teams. Top 10 teams, yeah, in the standings.
10: But they have two or three losses, right? Like, I think if
12: two.
10: I remember correctly,
12: nobody
10: Miami,
12: else on that had more than
10: Miami
12: two.
10: Miami lost to, I think, SMU, if I remember correctly, last season. That's a signature win for SMU. I mean, they beat a team that you're claiming doesn't lose these games.
12: Because they don't.
10: Well, they don't, but they did. Like, they lost to SMU. So, therefore, SMU gets the big signature win.
12: Okay.
10: And Miami ended up being that team that ends up in the college football playoff. So, like, I think, and again, I side with you to where, like, if Florida ends up only losing, we'll say, three games, right? I think you can still point to that, that's probably a signature win because they're still going to be top 25. But to pretend if they fall 6-6, to say that that's a big one, I just don't think it can.
12: You're now making up an argument that didn't happen. Notre Dame had two losses last year. They were to two other teams that you just mentioned were signature wins. It was Miami and Texas A&M. Like, we're basically saying Miami was the one team on this list that had these losses that apparently fit into the criteria that we're making up now. I think that for...
14: Well, couldn't you make the argument for Miami the same that people are making with Florida? Well, Miami was good, but they haven't been good for a couple of years prior to that.
12: I guess you could. I don't think anybody really did last year. Like, Ole Miss. Ole Miss's loss last year on their resume was in the playoff, and then the other one was against Georgia on the road last season. So they lost to another team that, again, would have fit into the criteria of special. Oregon's only two losses last year came against Indiana. So it came against another team that fits into this criteria that we're talking about. Ohio State, only losses last year. Indiana and Miami, other teams that fit into the bucket of top 10 teams in the country last season. Georgia, their one loss during the regular season was against Alabama, a traditional blue blood in college football. Texas Tech last year, they had one loss on their season. It was at Arizona State. There's one other that you could throw into the criteria that T-Bone's talking about. So the reason I bring this up, there are basically like 15 losses combined for these teams that we're talking about in the regular season last year, and I think it's 12 of them happened against other top 10 ranked opponents. So how does Missouri get into that? If it's only happening two times a year, two times per calendar season, and that's the criteria for everybody, then nobody gets signature wins in college football. And that is where I think it falls a little bit flat, is that if that is what we're saying it takes, good luck. Good luck. And then Drinkwitz is just never going to live up to your expectations. And frankly, neither are 95% of college football coaches across the country. Am I missing something here? Is there a spot where My logic was faulty.
10: I think what it is I think you got to it, which is I just don't know that there are a ton of signature wins out there, right? And that's where I think it gets tough to the argument on Drinkwitz of winning these signature games. I don't know how fair that is to him because I just don't think there are that many, right? And this is to my point of, you know, if they end up four ends up falling apart towards the end, like that's I don't think you can point to it as a signature win because eventually you have to look at what your record ends up being.
12: Would if they go 9-3?
10: I think that counts as a signature win. Let me look back at their schedule. Who's on? Because we agree, Georgia, Texas are their losses,
12: and Missouri, and then probably Kentucky on the road.
10: Yeah, I think four is where it gets tough for me. I think
12: they're still probably ranked
10: tough.
12: In the top 25.
10: Maybe.
12: Four Mizzou's, losses in the SEC.
14: If Mizzou's in the top 25,
12: teams, it's probably
14: still
12: a top 25 ranked team.
10: Mizzou will be in the top 25. They get love.
12: Last year, USC, Iowa, Michigan, and TCU all were ranked in the top 25 with four losses.
10: Yeah. I think there's an argument for it with four losses. An argument for it. I'm not completely saying it, that I would agree with that. I think it depends on probably who that fourth loss is, right? I mean, if it is Kentucky, and Kentucky's a top 25 team, okay, fair, right? Their losses were to top 25 teams. They lose to, like, Oklahoma, or they lose to, I think, Vanderbilt was on their schedule. All right, I don't think so. Because I think we agree in this room, right? Vandy, not a good football team this year. We agree in this room, right, that Oklahoma, not a great football team this year. They're getting more
12: great
10: love.
12: Great defense, though. Special defense.
10: But, like, come on, not a good football team. That's where I think it becomes where you have to have a little bit of judgment there, right? And that's where I would kind of differ from you on this argument of I don't think that it, just because you beat a team that they're in the top 10 at the time means it becomes a signature win. It is in the moment, but I think it depends on what happens the rest of the way.
12: I do because it's something that's happened twice in the last 50 years for Mizzou football. If you do something that your program has literally accomplished two times in the last 50 years, I think that qualifies as like a really special moment for your program, for your coach, for your team, and I think it should be represented as much. I frankly don't really care what the rest of the country views it as. I am just curious, like, here locally, how will people view it? Because the biggest gripe with Eli Drinkwitz is that he can't win this game. If he does, and then we are like, yeah, celebration, and then Florida loses a couple of more games the rest of the year because they have a really difficult schedule and they play in the SEC, and that's just kind of what happens in this conference. I don't think it should then take away the fact that Eli Drinkwitz is able to do something that has only happened two other times in the last 50 years at the University of Missouri.
14: But
12: I'm also whining and complaining, and I apologize.
14: True. Also, if they do, if they're like three losses at the end of the season, and it's Texas, Georgia, and Mizzou, I don't know how we sit there and say, well, they weren't that good of a team anyway.
12: Yeah, it's just that one extra loss. It's really that one loss against potentially Kentucky, they fall down somewhere, they stub their toe, and they've got a road game against Florida State or a home game against Oklahoma where their defense shuts them down, something like that.
14: And if that happens, then we can have the conversation. But even then, you can always go back to, well, look at when they lost to Mizzou. That's when the wheels fell off. And I think you give credit to a Mizzou team rather than say Florida's a bad, because everybody's acting as if Florida's awesome right now. So you can't change the tone because they lose.
10: The reason I bring this up is I pulled up a team that I think would fit into an interesting conversation here.
12: Sure.
10: Now, they're a bigger blue blood, but UCLA last year beat a top 10 team. It was Penn State. So are we calling that a signature win? Because Penn State was 7 when they beat them, and we ultimately know Penn State fired their coach and went 7-6. So is that a big win? Like, at the moment, I think you could have made the argument of, wow, look at that, Penn State lost. And then we saw what happened was, oh, Penn State actually wasn't a good football team. So that's where this is where I'm trying to differ of. I don't think it, in the moment, yes, it will be viewed as a signature win. And I think that's great. You should celebrate it because, like you said, it's the first one since 2010 when they beat Oklahoma.
12: Penn State hadn't beat other good teams that year. Florida has.
10: Fair.
12: To me, that's the difference.
10: But I think that
12: Penn State had earned their ranking based upon what it had done previously. Florida has earned its rankings based upon what it has done on the field this year. Like, that is the really important caveat here. And like, that's why week one games can lie. Week one games, you come into the season, like beating Clemson in week one when they're ranked in the top 15 every year, that's very different than beating a team like Florida, who has already had, I think it's 3 wins against other Power 4 programs, if I'm not mistaken. Maybe it's 2. But they've had good wins against other quality teams. That's where I think it's different. And I felt the same way about Mississippi State. Mississippi State had earned its ranking based upon what it had done against other Power 5 teams. Not great ones, but solid Power 5 programs. So that would be my view on the matter. And that's where I think it is a little different personally than the Penn State-UCLA conversation. I do get your point, though, T-Bone. That was not a great Penn State team. But I think they had earned their ranking in a very different way personally.
10: Yeah, and I get that. I would still say it depends on what you do by the end of the year, right? Because even though Florida could win against, or let's say Florida beats Ole Miss, they have two power wins. For whatever reason, things just may come off the rails, right? I don't know what that would be, why that would be the reason, but if they still end up at six wins, I'm just not going to look back on that and go, big win for Missouri. Turns out, oh no, you just beat a 500 football team.
12: Alongside Alex and T1 on BK, 314-399-9646. That's the Air Comfort Service text line. We've got questions and answers coming up next.

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0: 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It's BK and Ferrario on 101 ESPN. You've got questions, we may have the answers. Maybe. It's BK and Ferrario's questions and answers on 101 ESPN.
1: According to Andy Reid, left tackle Josh Simmons has a bulging disc in his back. He's making progress, getting stronger, continues to rehab, probably not going to be playing this weekend. So that is the update on Chiefs left tackle Josh Simmons. There had been a Chiefs ton of mystery around his status and why he was missing so much time, and now we have the answer. It is a bulging disc in his back.
2: Turns out that team's so good, they can put a right tackle at left tackle and be fine.
3: I was going to say, to be fair, the guy that's kind of taken over for him hasn't looked that bad.
2: That was an undrafted free agent, wasn't it?
1: Yeah, a guy that wasn't even like a priority signing. He literally showed up to a tryout along with 100 other players, and they said, hey, this guy looks pretty good.
3: He could start at left tackle.
2: That stuff just impresses hell out of me, how people can be like, I watched this guy, he could be a major leaguer. And then the dude steps in and is awesome.
1: I mean, to be fair, like, how could you have seen him? He was the starting right tackle at this lowly school called Indiana last year.
2: Wow, fair. But the bigger question is how
1: could... Isn't that crazy? This guy started for the national championship team with the number one overall pick, protecting him on the right side. Every GM in the league said, nah, not good enough, yeah, undrafted.
2: That's the bigger problem. How is 29 other GMs like, nah, this guy sucks? And the Chiefs are like, cool, we won't draft him. We'll draft somebody
1: else. Chiefs also
3: to be fair, the Chiefs were the one that...
2: Or they said nobody's drafting him, we'll just sign him.
1: Yeah, but if they thought he was good, they would have selected him in the draft. That they didn't think he was good.
3: That way you don't go into the negotiation
1: then
3: period.
1: They didn't give him $200,000 for an undrafted free agent, which is typically what you do for the guys that you like. He showed up at one of their... Now, they offered him an invite, but he showed up at a tryout. And they said, ah, guy looks the part. We'll go ahead and sign him to a contract for the offseason. No guaranteed money. And then he gets to camp and not only is a part of the roster, like the story there was, oh my God, this guy might make the roster. And then he started in week one. It's a crazy story. He was pretty bad last week, but the first couple of weeks really good.
2: It's freaking incredible to me how people do that.
1: All right, let's get into some questions and answers from the 314. How are you guys feeling about your ridiculous prediction that the Red Sox are going to the World Series? Sincerely, a Yankees fan in St. Louis. Yeah, it didn't look good last night, that's for damn sure.
3: They're not eliminated yet, senor.
2: It was also Schlittler. Like, I probably could have banked on them losing that game.
3: Yeah, I'm not feeling great about it,
1: though. Yeah, I'm not either. I think they'll be fine.
3: The offense didn't look great, and I get it was Schlittler.
2: It's Schlittler.
1: Great tonight in a big game. Oh, boy.
3: Yeah.
2: Luckily, it's not hot out there.
1: True.
2: Right?
1: True.
2: Like, you know he's going to give them six.
3: Yeah, their offense just did not look good.
2: Who's going for the Yankees?
1: Freed. Max Fried, who, as we learned earlier, has been very good this year.
3: Yeah.
1: 2.8 ERA.
3: And out of the six, I think it's 16 wild card series in this format we've seen, only one has come back from down.
1: Is that 1-0. True?
3: I think it's That's 15 an amazing of stat. 16. Team that wins game one ends up winning the series.
2: Weren't the Red Sox good against lefties, though, this season?
1: I don't have the answer to that question, sir.
2: You have the answer to everything.
1: I'll tell you when I don't. I don't on that one.
2: Baseball wise, you do. Not hockey. You think you know more.
3: I felt like that one had been building up for a minute.
2: Seventh in OPS against lefties. Suck it!
1: A big part of that, though, was
3: I'm
1: Wilson
3: not convinced
1: Contreras.
3: You really knew that. I'm
2: no,
3: convinced
2: I did.
3: That you
2: I just looked it up.
3: Yeah, I was convinced you kind of just threw that out there and was hoping it was true.
2: No.
1: And it was. He was right.
3: Yeah. No, Either way, you looked pretty smart for it.
2: I knew it.
1: From the 314, if you had a time machine, you could go back and see a game at any historic stadium. What stadium and game would you choose? I don't know about game. Alex, is there like a hockey arena that you would have gone to?
2: I have two of them. One, I'd like to go back to that Bobby Orr game where it was Blues versus Boston, where he's flying through the air, and I think that was at the arena. And then I'd like to go back to the Keel and watch Monday Night Miracle.
1: Mm.
2: My dad tells me stories of that. He was one of the idiots that left the game in the second period and then heard about what happened the next day in the third when they came back. Those would be two that comes to mind. I don't know if there's like a historic... Stadiums don't do that to me, where I get like all warm and feely and be like, oh man, I can't believe I'm here, you know?
1: I think, so a big part of it for me, like the stadiums that I grew up with in Kansas City are still the stadiums. I don't have any nostalgia for something different because like this is going to be the time in my life for the first time where I might have nostalgia. Their two stadiums have been around for like 40, 50 years.
2: That's why I do the arena or the Kiel Center, exactly. Because like I didn't get to be at those.
3: I'm sure there are some Bush for Enterprise. Bush,
1: but there is a different Bush that a lot of people here in St. Louis, yeah. They say, hey, I wish it was Bush 1 or Bush 2. So for me, like, I don't necessarily have this. Because even like Mizzou, their football stadium's the same one that I grew up with as well.
2: Somebody brought up Lake Placid for the Monday night or for the Miracle on Ice.
1: Hearn Center. I think some would yearn for some of the big games at Hearn Center for Mizzou basketball. But yeah, I don't have a great. Unfortunately, I don't have a great answer for this.
2: Stadiums don't get me.

0: Philly's got offense, but their bullpen sucks, so I don't know if I can trust
1: Sanchez go nine today.
2: Philly's the one.
0: Yeah. He has to. The bullpen goes in, it's over.
2: Philly's would be the one for me just because of their starting staff. I mean, they're going to throw Sanchez today. If they win today, they get to Zach Wheeler. Now, the bullpen is a real concern. But also, like, you look at who the Braves are throwing, right? It's Tyler Mahle, and then I don't even know who they're going to in game three. Meanwhile, like, for the Red Sox, who I'd love to answer with this since I picked them to go to the World Series, they've got to go against Max Fried and then pick your poison of Garrett Cole. I think Rodon is still healthy, too. So I just don't see a path where they end up coming back.
1: 314-399-9646 is the Air Comfort Service text line for questions and answers from the 314. If you only had two options, would you rather see the Cubs or the Dodgers win the World Series this year?
0: Dodgers.
1: I agree.
2: Yeah, I guess I'd say Dodgers because I hate the Cubs. If you would have said Brewers, I would have picked the Brewers.
0: I'm just not picking the Cubs.
1: From the 636, how important is the development of Dvorsky this season for the Blues' long-term success?
0: I don't think this season it's as important as possibly next season. Keep an eye on Tynan Lawrence. If he's awesome in college this year, I mean, I know people probably speculated my take a little bit, but man, if he's awesome, you maybe get him to the AHL next year and you're a call up away from getting to the NHL. So I think Dvorsky's probably got this year to continue to develop, and next season it's going to be, look, are you a center, or are you a winger, or are you potentially a trade piece?
1: Alongside Alex and T-Bone, I'm BK. You've got BK and Ferrario here on 101 ESPN. Coming up in 15 minutes, we'll dive into some NFL quick hitters, but next, could you be convinced of either of these two third basemen to sign with the Cardinals this offseason? We'll get into it next here on 101 ESPN.
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1: Alex and T1, I'm BK. So I read a piece earlier today, Alex, from our friend Ben Hockman over at the St. Louis Post-Dispatch, titled, Who's on Third for Cardinals in 27? Gorman? Baez? Bone? Question mark?
2: Well, you can take the first one out.
1: People don't think it's going to be Gorman?
2: People that keep throwing that out there just need to chill.
1: I don't think Gorman's going to be on the roster in January, much less in May.
2: I'm with you, man, but like for how many, like I heard Derek bring it up yesterday, and maybe it was in, you know, tongue in cheek, but like, what are we doing?
1: Yeah, I would be surprised. T-Bone,
3: I saw
1: how do you feel about
3: guy,
1: that,
3: right?
1: One?
3: I feel like he's going to be non-tendered, so I don't think he's going to be here.
1: Okay. We're on the same page there. I don't think that's an option. I agree with you, Alex.
2: And like, if you're going on for alliteration there, where it was Baez, Bohm, Blaze.
1: Oh, that's
2: Come on. Come on, Ben.
1: Oh,
2: Blaze,
1: man.
2: Baez, Bohm.
1: To be fair, I don't know if he writes the headlines or not, but I
2: get on it, man.
1: I think that would have been a good one.
2: Do two B's without the third.
1: I also then went over to FanGraphs this morning because you guys know I'm a nerdy numbers guy. I got to go over there each and every morning. Just
2: try not to whine.
1: Okay, yeah, I'll do my best. And they have, as of today, for the first day, their free agent tracker for the 2027 offseason. It's up and running, and they added a new element to it this offseason, Alex, which you know really gets me going.
2: Get you all warmed up and limber.
1: That's right. It's a free agent likelihood tab. So for anybody that has an option, whether it's, I know.
2: They come up with a likelihood tab
1: that's
2: now.
1: That's right.
2: They build that solely for guys like BK.
1: That's right. Yeah. So basically it's how likely are you or the team, or both sides, if it's a mutual option, to pick up the option for 27.
2: Mm-hmm.
1: So they have toss-ups, probably not a free agent, probably a free agent, and those are kind of the categories that they can put you in. For Bo Bichette, who has a player option for this upcoming year, it's 2 years left, $85 million in total. They have him in the toss-up category. Not sure if he's going to pick up this option or not. He had an okay, but not great season, especially for somebody making $40 million a year. It's his option. It's not the team's option, though. He is 28 years old, and this season he was roughly league average offensively. Every other year of his career, he's been about 20% above league average offensively when healthy. Alex, if I told you, if you're in Heim Bloom's shoes, you could sign one of Bo Bichette or Alec Bohm this offseason to a contract. Bohm probably a one-year deal, like 15, 20 million bucks, something like that. Bichette would certainly have to be a bigger contract because he's opting out of a two-year, $80 million deal. Would you be interested in that if you were in Heim Bloom's shoes, given how open that position is right now?
2: Not interested at all in Bo Bichette. Too much money for a guy that now I've seen what it looks like when it's bad and I don't need to get stuck into another Nolan Arenado situation. I'd be interested in Alec Bohm. I think that's a perfect placeholder, and I've brought up Bohm in the past in terms of trying to trade for him if the Phillies are floating him. I don't know if he's that much better than the guys that you have options to play defense at third base. I think he's fine at third base, but I think it's a good placeholder and a guy that at least raises the ceiling a little bit in terms of what his bat can be. I know he's been bad this year. I know he's probably been average at best the last couple of seasons, but I do think at least there's upside in this one. There's a little bit of power. He fits into your lineup pretty well, and it's not hurting any development. He's a one-year deal, and if somebody's better than him, then you just move him to the bench. This is the part that I don't understand when people are like, well, he's blocking him. Why? If Baez is better than Bohm, then just put Bohm on the bench. Like, there's no blocking if you're better than the guy.
1: I have another idea.
2: Play them both?
1: Well, maybe, because what
2: if
1: trade Yvonne Herrera? What if this is the route to allow you to trade Yvonne Herrera this offseason?
2: And then Baez becomes a DH for you?
1: Well, Bohm might be your DH,
3: Bohm,
1: honestly.
3: He's
1: not
3: Bohm's
1: a very good defender.
3: Defensively,
2: that's a rough
3: base.
2: DH, but for a placeholder until Rodriguez is ready, that's fine. Like, I think Bohm, I'd rather just put Bohm at third base if Baez isn't ready, but if he is, then that's fine. Bohm just becomes a utility piece for you.
1: And the other thing that it could allow you to do is, like, maybe you have somebody like Sajacy or Fermin or one of the other 27 outfielders that they've got at AAA right now. Maybe one of them starts in left field occasionally, and you can get Joshua Baez an opportunity to be at DH those days.
2: There you go.
1: It's like eventually Jesus Baez could be a part of this. Raniel Rodriguez could be a part of this. You've got a bunch of different options and you don't lose that flexibility. Bohm's a really bad defender at third. I also think this team doesn't really have a great option as a defender at third right now. Like Blaze was also really bad. But because of what you have at short, it takes off some of that pressure from whoever is playing at third. The Phillies don't have that luxury. They don't have a good defender on the left side of their infield at all. Nobody. So I do think Bohm's defense would play better here than it did in Philadelphia. I love the idea of Bo Bichette. Love it. I don't love the contract that you're going to have to potentially give Bo Bichette, because if he's opting out, my guess is he's doing so for a five-year guaranteed deal somewhere. And I don't think that is something that would make sense for where the Cardinals are at right now because of what they have coming, Alex, to your point.
2: I just don't think he's worth that money. I mean, like, I think he was really good with Toronto. This season gives me the yips a little bit. Maybe there's a lot more ish going on in the Mets that we don't know about, obviously, after hearing David Stearns talk. But, man, a five-year deal with a lot of money tied to it, I don't think you're in that position to go sign that. And I don't think he's that player that makes you that much better for that type of contract.
1: Man, I think he could be really good here. Like, I think he could fit this ballpark really well. He is a hit tool over power. I think he could hit 40 doubles here. Like, I think he could slot in and basically give you the production that you're getting right now out of Alec Burleson. Maybe slightly less in terms of the power, slightly fewer home runs, but I think he could potentially be that kind of a guy for you. He doesn't have a strikeout problem. In fact, it's the opposite of that. He doesn't strike out ever. He also has a decent walk rate. He does chase a ton. His profile is very similar to what Alec Burleson's profile is, all the way down to not a great defender and not overly athletic at this point in his career either. I really love Bo Bichette. If I could have Bo Bichette in St. Louis on the exact same contract that he currently has in New York, I think I would do it. Like, if he just said, hey, I'm going to opt out of this deal and I'm going to sign a two-year, $80 million deal with the Cardinals, I would celebrate him for doing it. I would much rather have that than Alec Bohm on his deal. But I don't think he can get it. So, assuming the contract is more long-term.
3: If he picks up his option, I wonder if the Mets may look to move him.
1: I'd trade for him. If it's nothing. If I'm not giving up anything of significance and they're just saying, hey, it's a salary dump.
2: I don't know how you justify that if you're the Mets trading him.
3: I don't understand how Stearns justified moving on from Pete Alonso.
2: Well, that's what I'm saying. Like, you moved on from Pete Alonso for this. You can't trade this. Probably the money.
3: Yeah, I think Stearns would do it, A, because the money, and B, they would be telling you they're betting on him not getting back to what he is.
1: And they would be saying, like, hey, we think this is not going to work here. Yeah. Maybe it can work at a different place, but it can't work here in this market, given what our fan base was this season, where they really turned on the Mets for a while there. And they could go repurpose that $40 million elsewhere. If the Cardinals trade a $40 million player, it's to save money. If the Mets trade a $40 million, it's to spend that money. So maybe they go back to the market and they say, hey, we're going to go sign, you know, whoever the top free agent starting pitcher is, or another top free agent reliever or two, to be able to add into the mix. So maybe that's the move there. I would trade for him at that. Like, if you could get him for one of your double A starters, or like if you could trade Eshawn Henderson, who's coming back from an injury, for Bo Bichette. I don't think the Mets would do that, but whatever. Like, just to use him as the example of a player, I'd do it. I'd do it in a heartbeat. Two-year deal doesn't really prevent you from doing anything else. He becomes the bridge to whatever the next Cardinals third baseman is, or he just is the next Cardinals third baseman and you eventually decide to extend him. It doesn't prevent you from extending one of Alec Burleson or Jordan Walker, because whenever his money is off the books, that's when their money would really start to hit the books. I'd be in. But I don't think the Cardinals will do it.
2: Yeah,
3: no, I don't think they will either. I'm also not convinced he's like declining his option. I think he'd be kind of stupid for that. I think he's going to be a Met. I only brought up the idea of the Mets trading him because I could see where Stearns is like, yeah, look, this didn't work out. Sure, you picked up your option. The Mets are the kind of team that, as we've seen, are willing to like trade away significant salary like they did with Verlander, like they did with Scherzer. I have interest in Bohm.
1: I wanted to ask you about Bohm.
3: I find Bohm interesting if it's a one-year deal. Now, I don't even know that you necessarily have to move on from Herrera. You could if you wanted to, so you can open up DH for when Jesus Baez comes here.
2: I don't think you have to move on to that until you know that those guys are ready.
3: I think you can.
1: It makes it more palatable. Right now, I don't think you could if it's just the internal options or you don't want to.
3: Herrera becomes a lot more of a, I don't even want to call it a need to trade, but becomes more of that conversation next year, I think.
1: Agreed.
3: When Rodriguez, Baez, all those guys are kind of here. But the thing with Bohm, like, he had a terrible season when you just look at what his numbers were. But they talked about a little bit yesterday on the broadcast during the Braves and Phillies game. He kind of changed his stance a little bit, and since August, had a .305 batting average and an .807 OPS. And he had a weird thing going on with, like, he was being sued by his family. So, like, I just think this was a year from hell for him, both off the field, on the field, and then he's finally starting to get back into the focus of baseball. I find him interesting as a bounce-back candidate. Now, he's terrible defensively at third base, and if the Cardinals are going to value defense, I wonder if they just try and stick with it internally and say, okay, let's throw Sejacy there, because I do think Sejacy will be better than Bohm at third base defensively, but I would rather just use Sejacy more of a super utility role than...
2: I don't see the harm in that, just giving him a one-year deal. Even if he's bad there, and I know they value defensively, you've got Mason Wynn to cover a lot more ground. You told me for how long that Blaise Jordan couldn't play third base, and he was serviceable.
4: And I know no Cardinals fans want to hear this, but the other thing, like, you could just play him at first when you're going up against a lefty, so that becomes an option for you, because Alec Burleson was not good this year against left-handed
2: better.
4: Pitchers.
2: Stop
4: yeah,
2: it.
4: I know.
2: Dunce?
4: I'm just saying once a week, you could theoretically do that, and then twice a week, if they're going to put Ivan Herrera behind the plate a couple of times a week, you could also have Alec Burleson two times a week, Alec Bohm two times a week at DH. So there's 3 days a week where he's at first or at DH, and then he could play 2 to 3 days a week at third, and that would allow you to have Thomas Sejacy, the better defender, at third the other days.
3: I do wonder if they are going to platoon Burley more, because, like, as much as, like, I think Heim said we have an everyday first baseman, he kept mentioning flexibility with catchers playing first base. Why would he say that if you have an everyday first
2: baseman?
3: They're
2: not going to platoon him. He's fine on a stretch.
3: I think they're going to platoon him potentially a little bit. Maybe not a full platoon, but I think it could be more of a platoon than we were expecting.
2: People get mad at us when we come up with these, like, transaction ideas. Stop it with this platooning stuff.
4: I hear you. I'm not saying they will. I'm just saying if you did sign Alec Bohm, I think that could be part of the usage, the utilization for him, or you're not exclusively playing him at third base. This is, to me, the equivalent of what they did last year when they signed Dustin May. Where there's almost no real downside here. If he's bad, whatever. You didn't have a good option internally anyways. And if he's good, he could either become a part of your core. He's only 30 years old right now. Or probably more likely, he becomes a real trade chip for you next year at the deadline. T-Bones mentioned this previously. Think about how many teams were looking for right-handed hitting position players this year that can play all over the diamond. I mean, it was the most valuable asset that you could dangle at the trade deadline, and nobody really had anybody that fit that criteria. Bohm could, in the event that next year he regains his form, and you look at some of the underlying numbers, it wasn't like he sucked this year. His overall numbers don't look great, but under the hood, it does look pretty good for him.
3: And
4: teams value that, even if fans don't.
3: Even if it wasn't a good year, he was pretty good against lefties. He had an .816 OPS against left-handed pitching this year. He was 32% above league average against lefties.
4: I would take that.
3: Yeah. So, and
4: would
3: like,
4: you?
3: That
2: I've
3: would
2: been
3: be psyched.
2: I asked for it last season. People were like, you don't need Bohm. Give Gorman a shot.
4: Alec Bohm. Alec Bohm. Alec Bohm.
3: I don't know he's worth a chant, guys. Let's
4: alongside Alex and T-Bone, I'm DK.
2: You're a chant.
4: No, no, okay. Well, he's got to do something first. Coming up next, NFL Quick Hitters on BK and Ferrario.
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6: Hey, Izzy, what's going on?
7: Well, Eddie, I've been a little busy with the kids getting ready to go back to school and all.
6: Well, wait a minute. What exactly is back to school?
7: Well, Eddie, that kind of means when the kids actually go back to school after a long summer.
6: Well, I never really did spend a lot of time in school, so I never got really excited about going back to school. I always hear about it. Doesn't sound all that great to me.
7: Yeah, I kind of remember it that way. I guess that's why you know how to throw such a good time.
6: I kind of you know how to throw such a good curveball. Yeah, I did kind of trade in my books for some beers and some boogie.
7: Yeah, I hear you. But for most people, going back to school is an important time of the year. Time for us adults to have a little bit more fun.
6: I just like going back to Fast Eddie. Ice cold beer, delicious eats, succulent shrimp. If you're 21 and in the mood and you want to get back to Fast Eddie, come on over and hang out with me at Fast Eddie's Bon Air. I think we both made the right move. We're doing pretty good with beer and baseball.
1: Hey, it's BK. 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
1: Alongside Alex and T1, I'm BK. You've got BK and Ferrario here on 101 ESPN. All right, boys, let's dive into some NFL quick hitters. Did you know tomorrow night is like a legitimately big game in the NFL?
3: Yeah, but
2: isn't
3: it
2: the
3: like,
2: Falcons?
3: No, it's like no. Steelers Browns. Like
1: it is the 2-1 Steelers on the road at the 2-1 Browns. Are we going to have to take one of these two teams seriously as a playoff threat this year?
2: Yeah, well, not the Browns. You'll have to take the Steelers.
1: What
2: seriously.
1: If the Browns win? They're only a 2.5-point underdog. I mean, it crazier things have happened, and then they've got the Jets. They have a game against the Titans. They've still got the Saints on the schedule, the Bengals, the Falcons, Giants. What if the Browns win tomorrow, Alex?
2: I mean, do you really think they're going to be a better than the Bengals, Ravens, Bills, Chiefs?
3: Chiefs.
2: Jaguars, Colts. So I guess really the conversation is the Colts.
1: You only gave me six, though.
2: The Colts were the seventh.
1: I got a six, man.
2: No, it was Bills, Steelers, Ravens. Well, if the Steelers losing this, Ravens, Bengals, Jaguars, Chiefs. Holy bleep.
1: Yeah.
2: All right, cool. Well, let's take one of these crappy teams seriously.
1: Broncos?
3: Do
1: maybe?
3: We have to take them seriously? Depending on how you view that seven seed. Right? The seven seed typically gets killed when they get to the playoffs.
2: Yeah, but seriously, in the playoff conversation, because, like, eliminate some of these teams.
1: The team that is typically reserved, the spot that is typically reserved for the Steelers, this year might be reserved for the Browns.
3: Yeah.
1: Winner of this game just gets theirs.
2: And I said this yesterday or 2 days ago. Like, at some point, are we going to have to start being like, hey, did Deshaun Watson figure it out? Because, like, I know he wasn't great last week, but he still got the job done, and he's had a couple of weeks where he's looked decent.
1: Fine, man.
2: And they've got young wide receivers that, like, create a little bit more intrigued now.
1: Boston's good. Harold Fannin's interesting.
3: I kind of find myself liking Todd Monken as a head coach.
1: I've always liked
3: him. He's kind of honest when he goes up to the podium.
1: Well, he's crazy.
3: It was 2nd and 1. We got to finish that football game. Let's be honest. We sucked in that situation.
2: He's the new Dan Campbell. He's the new Dan Campbell.
1: I'm trying to think of who the comparison is for him. Kind of like Liam Cohen-ish. Like Liam Cohen is a bit of a hothead. when he's up at the mic. I think there's some similarities there.
2: I don't think we have to take any of them seriously, but I understand what you're saying. Like, seriously, in the playoff conversation, sure. I think that says more about how crappy the other teams in the AFC are. If the Chargers and the Broncos and one of the Bengals, Ravens, Steelers aren't making it interesting, the Patriots, yeah, this was a disappointment. The Texans, if we're talking Browns, this is more about the AFC than it's about the Browns.
3: Yeah, this is like watching before the stupid play-in in the NBA where it's like, who gets to go?

0: be the 18 and get killed by LeBron in the Heat in the first round. That's what this is. All right, who wants to go get killed by Josh Allen or Patrick Mahomes? Whoever doesn't end up getting the bye, you can go walk in as the 7 seed. You'll probably be like a game above 500. You mentioned it. It's the Pittsburgh Steelers spot. We never talked about the Pittsburgh Steelers as any team that was going to do anything. We just unfortunately happened to see them every freaking year in the playoffs.
1: Mm-hmm. So do you guys think it's better between the Jags and the Bengals this year?
2: I think the Jags are.
1: They play this weekend. It's in Cincy. What would you guess the line is on that, Alex?
3: Oh, God. You make me do this game.
0: Jags at Cincy?
3: Mm-hmm. Jags at Cincy.
1: T-Bone's good at this game.
3: I know. I'm going to go Jags minus 3.5.
0: I'm thinking Jags are a better team. You get 3 points for being at home. I'm going Bengals minus 1.5.
1: It's the Bengals minus 2.5.
2: Oh, man, I'm so going to take that as one of my plays this week.
3: I hate these picks. I hate doing lines. Don't ask me to do them anymore, please. I'm so bad at it.
0: Crazy thing, I can like predict a line yet, apparently by our football pick 'em game. Yeah,
3: I can't predict a line. I just can come up with who I think is going to win.
1: Are the Bengals a team we have to take seriously? How are we feeling about them right now?
3: I mean, they looked bad last week. I don't care how people say, like, oh, well, the Steelers are interesting. No, man, you lost that game against the Steelers. You should have beaten the Steelers. You made Aaron Rodgers look good. You made that defense look good. I think the Bengals are that team that you get excited for after a couple of weeks where they look really good offensively or they come up with a big defensive play. But in all reality, they're kind of that one-hit wonder to where it's like they'll be good for one game and then the rest is just kind of like, meh, they're fine.
0: I take them seriously in the AFC, and I get it. Like, I think the Jags are a better football team. Burrow and that offense scare me, man. Like, I know they didn't play great against the Steelers, but if they get hot, they only need to get hot for like a 4-week stretch to get to the freaking Super Bowl. Not even. So, I mean, we saw that when they did get there, right? That wasn't a great Bengals football team. Burrow and that offense just got hot at the right time, and the defense did just enough to make sure that they would win football games. They could absolutely still do that. So, yeah, I would take them seriously in this AFC playoff picture.
1: I think so, too. I just... For all the talk about how they fixed their defense, it looked so bad last week.
3: Mm-hmm.
1: And they did not look good in week one against the Bucs either. So, two of their 3 weeks, they've been awful defensively. And the 1 week that they looked good was against the broken Houston Texans.
3: Yeah. So, with no Nico Collins.
1: I have some real concerns about what that defense is going to be. It just feels like the same story all over again.
3: The AFC is a two-team race. Maybe the Jaguars you could sell me on, but I just don't think the Jaguars have that star power enough to beat the Bills or the Chiefs in a shootout. Any of these other AFC teams you can't sell me on that can beat either the Chiefs or the Bills. Even the Bills, who had a crappy week last week, still turned out to be the better team against the Chargers. There's no team in the AFC, I think, that is better than those two teams.
1: I agree. I think we're back to where we were a couple of years ago, where those are just the very clear-cut top two teams. And they could meet in the divisional round, but I think whoever wins that game will once again go to the Super Bowl out of the AFC.
2: I agree.
1: Is that where you're at, right? I know we're three games in, so there's a lot of football left to play, and things could change.
0: I actually just think it's the Chiefs.
1: Wow.
0: The reason I say that, I like the Bills.
1: You're so back, dude.
0: I think it comes down to health, and the Bills, I just don't trust their health right now. Like, DJ Moore's dealing with some injuries. Like, their wide receiver group is beat up. Like, Josh Allen's been good, but when you get to playoff football, if you're going to beat Mahomes, you better have your cast of weapons. Otherwise, you're just going home. I think it's just the Chiefs. I think the Chiefs are by far better than the Buffalo Bills. And I know that seems like a hot take because the Bills are 3-0 and have looked like the best team in football. I just don't trust them because their wide receiver room is so banged up.
1: Do you feel that way about anybody in the NFC?
3: No, I was thinking the same thing. You said they're going to get to the Super Bowl. I just bank on the AFC winning the Super Bowl this year.
1: Do you feel... Because I'm with you, Alex.
3: Unless
1: I feel
3: the Rams
1: definitive.
3: Get healthier and get Puka and Miles back, then I could see it. But
1: I feel like it's going to be one of the Bills or the Chiefs that come out of the AFC. And the only reason I leave the door open for the Bills is like Josh Allen is that good, and he could just have a, you know, over my dead body game against the Chiefs, scores 40 points, and suddenly they're in the Super Bowl.
3: And I understand what T-Bone's saying with the wide receivers, but Dalton Kincaid is like another wide receiver. He's what Travis Kelce was for the longest time with Mahomes, sure. And like you finally have that guy now.
1: In the NFC, do you guys feel that way about any teams that you're like, hey, it's going to be one of these three, or one of these two, or just one of one? Who are the favorites right now? Genuinely asking.
3: I would imagine it's Rams, 49ers, and Seahawks would be the three favorites.
1: I think the Eagles stink.
3: Yeah,
1: I
3: Eagles
1: know they're
3: 2-1,
1: and one, but no. I think that team's terrible.
0: I think you saw Monday. We didn't talk about it, but Monday Night Football, I think that just showed you what a team with a good head coach and an incompetent coach looks
3: like.
0: Yeah,
3: Sirianni needs to be fired after this year.
1: Are the Bears one of the top 2 to 3 favorites right now?
0: I would say my top three in the NFC, and I know it'll sound wild based on how the standings have played out so far, and this is not in any particular order. I would say Bears, I would say Seahawks, I would say Rams.
1: I think that's my three.
0: Yeah.
3: I'd have the Niners over the Bears until they get hurt.
1: Dude, they're already hurt.
3: I know, but like
0: they're signing guys off like the street to be catching footballs.
3: But when are you healthy? Are you healthy the moment you need to be? And right now they're injured and they're still winning. If you stay healthy and you get healthy at the point that you need it to be, man, I think if you're telling me I've got Bears and 49ers that are healthy and I'll go under that impression that in a playoff situation that's where they're at, I'd take the 49ers.
1: Get it. I think it's fair to include them still. I mean, they've allowed. We'll see how terrible this looks in a month.
3: Very fair.
1: But another team emerges like last year's Patriots, and it's like, wait, what? Yeah. We got to take the Texans seriously again? Didn't they start 0-3?
3: I just, you know, the team that I could like take out of that conversation and put the Bears in would be the Seahawks.
1: Dude, you're out on them?
3: No, I'm not out on them. I don't feel great about them if they don't have a running game.
1: That's fair.
3: I don't trust their running game right now. I hate how they're utilizing that. Their defense is great. Jackson Smith and Jigba's awesome. Sam Darnold's not great if he doesn't have a running back to use as another weapon. Like, all he has to do is throw, and I think you saw what that looked like last week.
0: I think that's a fair criticism, because I kind of tend to agree with you. I pointed that as their secret sauce last year when they got to the Super Bowl. The only reason I'm not completely there yet is we just haven't seen Sam Darnold really play yet without this running game, right? He only played last week. Didn't really play a lot in the opener. He got hurt on the first drive. He may be better than we give him credit for, and he may be able to lift up enough. And maybe it's not even him. Maybe it's JSN. JSN may be able to just carry that offense by himself. And that defense gives him such a high floor to where, like, I don't know if I can back out on him, though. I understand the argument.
1: Yeah. I wonder how many times last year they failed to run for 100 yards.
0: I feel like they didn't run the ball great early on.
3: No. Wasn't Walker hurt early on, too? Or am I misremembering that?
0: I don't remember. I know he split carries with Charbonnet.
3: Yeah, because I thought he got hurt and Charbonnet took over, and I was like, oh, shoot, Charbonnet's going to run. And then Walker came back and took away.
1: The reason I ask is they've only done it once so far this year, and it was against the Cardinals. They looked awesome in that game when they did, but beyond that, the running game has been dreadful so far this year, and I don't trust any of their running backs right now.
3: And that's where the Bears have the advantage for me. I mean, like, I love DeAndre Swift.
1: He's really awesome. Good, and Monongai was really good the other night as well. They have the running game that the Detroit Lions used to have.
3: Yeah.
1: Where it's just, hey, we've got a two-headed monster, we've got one guy that's going to add kind of the flash and dash, and the other guy that's going to be physical. If we've got a short yardage situation, he comes in, and I don't think that Seattle has that this time around, and it was so much of their bread and butter last season. They had 12 games last year in which they ran for at least 100 yards, 12 different games, but only twice before October. So maybe they'll get it going. That's got to be the next thing that happens for them. All right, alongside Alex and T-Bone, I'm BK. Coming up next, what does this waiver claim represent for the Blues? I think not a whole lot. Alex thinks it could be something more meaningful, though. He'll explain why next year on 101 ESPN.
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0: around BK. Do you think our audience ever gets us confused?
1: No. Well, our voices do sound kind of similar when we talk. This is why I'm growing my hair out. Because at some point, I'm growing it out because, one, I think it'll look good, and two...
0: Can you shave, too, please?
1: No, I can't do that. Yeah, I'm growing out. You should shave your face. But, like, at some point...
0: I wear glasses, man.
1: I usually don't.
0: You have a hat on. Well, you wear the girl dad hat every day. Yeah. Where is it?
1: My hat?
0: Yeah, have you checked on it? Is it all right?
1: Shut up, man. I don't wear it all the time.
0: I mean,
2: most of the time.
1: Why is it a bad thing, huh?
2: No, it's not, but it's just like it helps us identify who you are.
1: No, apparently it doesn't because people still confuse us. Even when I wear the damn hat. It doesn't matter.
0: We've got a new advertiser on the Redbird Report. You know, I've got
1: a new advertiser, apparently.
0: We mentioned during our show that we've got some new options. We've been able to talk to some companies. I'm thrilled to be able to announce tomorrow one of them that's going to be a part of the Redbird Report moving forward.
1: Maybe.
0: I can't wait for it.
1: I've got the email that says I am going to be recording some lives for them, so...
0: This is apparently a thing with some of our, honestly, most of our sales team.
1: Yeah, but you know what the sad part is? This one's not even a face-to-face conversation. This was an email. You can mess up our faces. You can't really mess up Kylie versus Ferrario. Maybe you can. I don't know. Maybe they just like Ferrario, you know? They just like them more.
0: I don't blame them. I do, too. Yeah. I think Alex is far more likable, too.
1: You guys just crap. I don't think that's true at all. I think the text line would disagree with that.
0: Oh, it's amazing. So my wife is a twin. She has a twin. So when they grew up,
1: apparently you and me are too. Yeah. I have to check with our parents to find out.
0: I guess their senior year, they always tell this story that they decided to do like a switch one day in class.
1: The old switcheroo.
0: And Kara, I think it was Kara, I can't remember for sure, but Kara showed up to her sister's class and there was a pop quiz or whatever. So she like said she had to go to the bathroom, sprinted down the hall to get her sister, was like, hey, you got a quiz. You got to switch this back.
1: I'm not doing this crap.
0: I feel like one day I could just fill in on the Blues broadcast. You could fill on the Redbird Report.
1: Nobody would know.
0: And nobody would be able to know the difference.
1: Well, at least our sales staff wouldn't know. You know, the sad part is, we go back there a lot now, too, more than we did in the past, and maybe that's why it's confusing.
2: I'm going to get you guys hats with your name on it. You know, I don't think a name tag would be
1: big for Halloween. I think Halloween.
2: I don't think they'll be big enough. They may not see it.
1: Yeah, I think Halloween, we should wear name tags that says, hello, my name is Alex. Hello, my name is BK.
0: It's like we went to the Book of Mormon. They've got the name tag.
1: Exactly.
0: Hi. Yeah. My name is Brandon Kylie.
1: It's like in The Office when on Halloween and Jim hates dressing up and they walk up and be like, who are you supposed to be? I'm Jim.
0: All right, Alex, the Blues had a waiver claim over the weekend. They got a defenseman. I kind of looked at it. I was like, ah, cool. He's going to be here for the next few weeks until Tyler Tucker's back, and then I don't have to talk about him anymore.
1: You get him confused by somebody else, maybe, and that was
0: it? For sure. You viewed it quite differently. Explain to our audience why you think this could be the second coming of Carl Gunnarsson or something.
1: I don't know. Carl Gunnarsson's actually not a bad comparison.
0: Thanks,
1: on
0: man.
1: This one. Good on you, man. Look, I don't know what the plan for this is, but when they claimed Justin Barron, who was a former first-round pick, was with Colorado, had more reps with Montreal, and then last season was with Nashville, I looked at it and said, man, there's more offensive upside here for a guy like Justin Barron versus a Tyler Tucker. He's 2 years younger. It doesn't cost them a whole lot. And I just know the value that Jim Montgomery puts on the offensive mind of defensemen. And if Tyler Tucker is going to go through some type of injury or be out for a little bit, I truly wonder if this is just a, let's see what Justin Barron looks like. And if for some reason Barron is good and looks like he fits and Juracek needs to go back down to the minors, boy, maybe they look at this and say, well, Barron might be a part of this team moving forward. He's a right shot defenseman, which are rare. He's got offensive upside more so than what Tyler Tucker provides, and he's a little bit bigger than Tyler Tucker too. So I don't know who they value, but you claiming a guy who's a first round pick maybe makes me kind of wonder, does he get the upside on Tyler Tucker if he's out for a decent amount of time?
2: I view Tucker's taking his job when he comes back.
0: I do too.
1: I don't know if it's that simple, man.
0: I know that.
2: Like, there's times when I want BK to let me say something on Blues. This wasn't one of them. I didn't really have much on that.
1: The seventh round pick versus the first round pick. I mean, it comes down to how you're performing when you get the chance.
0: I do agree that the pedigree is higher for a guy like Justin Barron. But when I look at what they've both done in the NHL, I'm not sure it's all that different.
1: Really? Guy scored 7 goals with Montreal.
0: Yeah.
1: I mean, that's pretty good.
2: Wasn't that a year Montreal was bad, though?
1: I mean, Montreal's been...
0: They were okay.
1: They're fine.
0: They're pretty bad. I think they got the number one pick.
1: No, that was 2023 was?
0: It was 2024 NHL draft.
1: So that would have been... Is that Slefkovsky?
2: I asked that because someone had to score for them, and it may have happened to be a defenseman.
0: It was five. It was Dimadov that year.
1: Yeah. I mean, they had Suzuki, who put up 77 points, Caulfield, 65. I mean, they weren't the greatest, but they were better than what they were when they were drafting first overall.
2: By four picks.
0: I guess it depends what you want out of that role. You're right. He has more offensive upside. Tyler Tucker is a little bit more physical. And I think the Blues have the offensive upside that they need in their top six already. So for that seventh D role, if you just want a game where you've got something a little different that you can throw into the lineup, I think Tucker's kind of that guy. And they've seemingly been big fans of him in the past. Like, he's a guy that when they went to the playoffs a couple of years ago, they had him as the player that kind of changed that series, honestly. And then when he went down with the injury, that's when the series changed.
1: Well, I ask this question sincerely. I think, was that about Tyler Tucker or was that about Tucker playing with Ryan Suter? Because you saw Tyler Tucker last season without Ryan Suter, and he did not look the same.
0: But didn't Tucker replace Suter in that series, if I remember correctly?
2: Yeah, I thought he went in the lineup for Suter.
1: I don't remember what they were.
2: Because I remember Suter. I thought Suter was in the press box.
0: I think Suter was pretty upset about it.
1: I think I remember that correctly. He didn't, but Tucker didn't.
2: Because he went into the lineup later, or I don't remember if somebody else
0: got hurt. I think it was game one they went with, if I remember correctly.
2: Because him shooting the puck is what?
1: No, because he played three of the games Tucker
0: did. Then he got hurt.
2: Yeah,
0: because remember his knee gave out on him.
2: He was shooting the puck, and that's what changed the series. Correct. Right? I mean, they were starting to get some offense from the blue line.
1: But the combination that they had that season was Tucker and Suter, and it was a really successful one for him. And last season, they tried Tucker with Parayko, they tried Tucker with Falk, they tried Tucker with Fowler, and none of them stuck. He had a rough year last year. And that's why I look at this. I don't know. Frankly, Justin Barrett might not be very good. He was traded one for one for another young defenseman from the Montreal Canadiens, and Marty St. Louis said, we'd rather have this guy than that guy. I just look at it and say, this guy has more offensive upside, and for how I know Jim Montgomery likes his defenseman to play, sure, Tyler Tucker did that a couple of years ago, but how much of that was having a guy that covered for him?
0: It's a fair question.
1: Versus if Justin Barron is a guy that naturally is an offensive-minded defenseman, you put him out there in a situation if, let's say, Cam Fowler gets hurt or Parayko gets hurt or if Mayhew and Juracek struggles, I mean, this is a guy that can play 19 minutes a night versus Tucker. I don't know if you want him out there that long.
0: Or maybe he'll hit waivers as soon as next week if Emily Kaplan is to be believed.
3: Well, it feels like it's been trending in this direction, but I'm going to say this very clearly. Alexander Nikishin, he is done in Carolina. He's not going back there. Now, he changed his agents, and typically that helps facilitate a trade. He's been training down in Florida with some other NHL players. I believe Evgeny Dadonov is one of them. He's ready to go whenever he does get traded. And today I was hearing that there was some traction for a trade. Perhaps it could come soon. So the only thing I'll say is, Steve, don't unsubscribe from my alert. Stay subscribed. Something might come down in the next couple hours.
0: Why do we have to do the rock thing?
2: I don't know, but I kind of liked it.
1: Let's T-shirts going to the Blues.
2: Yeah, then it just.
0: Do you think the producer's like, hey, put rock music bed 3 in here, right here, right here?
1: Let's rock the hell out of this. I thought you tossed this because a deal happened when we were talking, and I'm like, really?
0: No, I mean, it sounds like Nikishin's not going back. We kind of knew that. We had a belief that that was the case. There was a lot of buzz yesterday that, hey, something could be coming together, and then there was buzz of Toronto's not done. They didn't do anything last night.
1: Did you have to do the whole hand?
0: The jazz hands. Do you think maybe the Blues are going to do this
1: I think
0: Friday night?
1: Probably not by Friday night.
0: Saturday?
1: No, not by Saturday, not by Sunday, maybe Monday. I don't know. I think the Blues are going to be still involved with this thing. Like, until they get moved, I think they're going to be having conversations. But what JR said is what I believe. I think the Blues have told Carolina, this is our best offer. We're not budging off of this. If you want the deal, trade for it. Did it just happen? Did they trade for it?
0: No, I'm sorry. I don't know why this tickled me so much. The YouTube chat, Buzz Killington said, let's get ready to knock ourselves out. Yeah.
1: I know. I want to play it again.
0: I apologize.
1: I want to rock out again with this one. No, I just...
0: T-Bone, can we listen to it one more time?
1: T-Bone, hit it for me.
3: Clearly, Alexander Nikishin, he is done in Carolina. He's not going back there. Now, he changed his agents, and typically... that helps facilitate a trade. He's been training down in Florida with some other NHL.
1: And then watch how it abruptly just ends.
2: I know.
1: Keep it locked to my social media.
0: I do
1: want to
0: know, like, what's the cue there for the producer?
1: Is when producer Emily says, get him out of Carolina, hit the heavy metal.
0: Is there like a, hey, 7 seconds in, we need the bed underneath because people are leaving.
1: They just
0: if we keep letting Emily talk for another 8 seconds, it's going to be a problem without a bed underneath her.
1: Frankly, I kind of wish they put the music more.
2: Yeah, we need that like with a BK list. Like BK. Now here's my list.
1: This one's not as good though. You got to hit.
0: So here are the top 25 opponents.
1: Here's the list. Hold on. Let's set it up again. Here's the list.
2: Uno mas.
1: Do it in your nerd voice, BK. Maybe that'll help.
0: Oh, we need T-Bone. All right, so here we go.
2: Hold on.
1: Damn it, Tanner. You had it up, man.
2: I got told a number. Now I don't see this number here.
1: You had it pulled up, man.
2: Well, no, I was given another one.
1: Get a better rock bed, too.
0: Yeah. I like that one. Oh, that was good.
2: I don't know what this one is.
0: Here we go.
1: Do it. Nerd voice.
0: I don't know.
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0: might be the most SEC story of all time, Alex. I don't know if you guys have seen what's happening at Auburn, but a former Auburn football staff member has been accused of stealing, quote, trade secrets,
1: end quote,
0: from the Tigers and sending them to the rest of the SEC.
2: So
0: this
2: basically
0: is
2: stealing their game plan?
0: Records. They have not stated specifically.
2: Is this like Waterboy
0: did
2: when they stole the coach's folder?
0: But David Jinrath, he's 24 years old. This is apparently a really big deal because he turned himself into authorities on Monday, Alex, and was charged with theft of trade secrets and computer tampering, both of which are felony charges. And he's now being held on $15,000 worth of bond in Auburn, Alabama. So this gentleman, David, he worked in like the recruiting department at Auburn, had previously attended Tennessee where he studied sports analytics and applied artificial intelligence.
2: Oh, yeah.
0: Got a job at Auburn. And had an opportunity to work along with the football staff. It seems like a lot of it was on the recruiting side of things. He apparently referred to himself as Don Julio when he sent emails to other SEC front office
1: members. And nobody flagged that? Don Julio is sending us messages from Auburn? Nobody flagged this?
0: Yep.
2: I don't feel bad for them stealing trades.
0: He helps to evaluate running backs and special teams players. So I don't know specifically what he did. If I had to guess, and this is purely a guess, nothing more, my guess is there's something involving, like, you know, potentially leaking their evaluations of those running backs to other SEC teams. Now, I don't know what that could possibly be, like high school and college running backs and what they potentially value them
2: as.
0: Okay,
2: but why would... I guess you're giving other teams a head chance.
0: Why is that trade secrets? Great question.
2: Because, like, what does it matter? Like, if you're telling what other
3: people... Everybody can go look and
2: scout them. Still scout them. It's not like we have the upper hand.
3: Unless you're saying, like... And I don't know how often this would even happen at the SEC. But, you know, like, if you find, like, a diamond in the rough, right? Like, you end up finding a guy that nobody, like... Devin Witherspoon, for example, with a zero-star recruit that Illinois brought in. But he was a walk-on. So, like, that's the thing is, like... I just can't imagine there's someone that they're like, oh, yeah, we have this one guy that nobody else is scouting that we think is going to be a difference maker.
0: From the 314, they said it sounds similar to the Astros-Cardinals thing, kind of similar charges as well. Yeah, that's pretty much exactly what this is.
2: Yeah, but like in the Cardinals versus the college football, like the advantage in baseball would be like, wasn't the advantage in baseball, wasn't that the international prospects and you were trying to see
0: scouting.
2: What other teams...
3: It's but the like same thing at college. They're scouting high school kids. It's just a little different.
2: So, but like, I don't, in college football, that wouldn't matter because everybody's in the same playing field, right?
0: Same thing for baseball, I could argue. Why is it different? If I'm scouting as a professional college players, that's the same equivalent to college teams scouting high school players or other college players in this scenario.
2: Yeah.
0: Or you got the transfer portal.
2: I guess that's fair. I mean, but you're not really in the same playing field as everybody else at the draft, right? Because there's order in terms of where you're picking guys. And if you're
0: money that you have available to you in college as well, pecking order in that regard.
3: Yeah. I think it's all fairly similar.
0: Yeah. I'm surprised it rises to this level. But hot damn, man. That's a brazen thing to do, to be like, yo, I don't like any of you. Screw all y'all. I'm sending our secrets to Tennessee and to Arkansas and to Florida and to Missouri.
2: Well, maybe
0: Can you imagine? Maybe you should have
2: checked in to see who was sending emails that, you know, Don Julio to other people. And like, there might be some sketchy stuff going on here.
0: Yeah, but clearly they did.
2: Was like, yeah, we'll
0: now
2: leave
0: here
2: Don,
0: we are.
2: Let's leave Don Julio alone.
0: Alongside Alex and T-Bone, I'm BK. Coming up next... These two teams could be witnessing their windows coming to a close prematurely in the National League. What could that mean for the Cardinals? We'll get into that next here on 101 ESPN.
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0: Challenger tweeting out moments ago after their latest meeting in Chicago. College Football Playoff Executive Director Rich Clark says there's still no decision on expansion, but talks will continue. The 30-day ESPN negotiating window closes on October the 9th. So we are 10 days away from college football having to make some kind of a decision, which clearly they have not been able to do so far. Also from Ross Dellinger at Yahoo Sports, he wrote about coaches that might find themselves on the hot seat right now, Alex. And in this story, he writes what their buyout is as well. Any guesses on the number one name on this list?
1: Should be Drink. He can't win big games.
2: True. I've seen the list, so I can't guess.
1: I'm terrible with college football, so just start naming people.
0: Lincoln Riley is number one on the list. That USC head coach. Buyout is $60 million.
1: Oh, my God.
0: I said previously, I don't think Lincoln Riley is going to be the head coach at USC. Maybe he is.
3: Well, boys, suck it up because we're sticking with Lincoln Riley for a couple more years.
0: You can't fire him. $60 million is insane.
1: Lincoln's probably doing his best to get fired.
2: Penn State gave Franklin. His was like 70.
0: God. These college teams.
1: Lincoln's
0: man.
1: Loving it right now.
0: Shane Beamer at South Carolina. I think you have to fire him. His buyout's like $25 million.
2: Yeah, I couldn't believe how high his buyout was.
1: That one,
0: that's crazy.
1: That one you could suck up.
2: And his program's a nice, he's like suspended a top 10 pick
0: Dylan
2: right now.
0: Stewart.
2: Whew, yeah, he's like not winning the PR battle there.
0: Other guys on this list, Mike Locksley at Maryland, Bill Belichick at North Carolina, $10 million. Mike Norvell at Florida State, $50 million to buy him out. And then there's some other names on here as well, including Deion Sanders, whose buyout is $25 million. But yeah, I was a little surprised. $60 million to buy out Lincoln Riley. Mm. That is not chump change.
2: Mm. They got a 4-star quarterback on campus that committed today, though.
0: Think USC?
2: I think we should be good for them.
1: I think we should be focusing in college football to, you know, cap off some these coaches are making in the buyout money that's there.
2: Nah.
1: I think we should focus on that, not worry so much
0: we'll
1: about the
0: play. We'll get Saban on next week to discuss that very topic.
1: I think we should probably worry about that.
0: All right, let's get into baseball because yesterday we saw a couple of teams that, man, I find to be really interesting lose game one of their respective series. The Phillies lost game one. I still think they're alive. They've got a pretty significant pitching advantage today as Christopher Sanchez takes the mound against Tyler Mahle. And Cubs lost game one against the Padres. They don't have that same advantage. Kevin Gausman going up against Nick Pivetta later on this afternoon. Alex, as you look at the Phillies roster, this is an aging core. And it's Bryce Harper. It's Trey Turner. It's Kyle Schwarber. We'll see what happens with JT Realmuto. We don't really know what the future is going to hold as well for a couple of their starters, including a guy that was once again incredible this year. He just does it every single season, even when he has an injury that should end most careers, with Zach Wheeler. Are we watching the beginning of the end for the Phillies window and potentially for the Cubs window? Because of the way that some of their contracts are set up and the free agents that could be hitting the market this offseason.
1: I mean, yeah, unless they find ways to make other moves and trade out pieces and bring younger pieces in. But I don't know how you accomplish that, because who's taking on those bloated contracts that the Phillies have handed out to these guys? I mean, Schwarber has still been awesome. Harper is still Bryce Harper. But those other guys are the bigger issues for them. I mean, your pitchers aren't getting any younger, even though you have Sanchez and Lizardo, who's been really good. I mean, you lose Zach Wheeler. Aaron Nola's been terrible. It changes things for the Phillies. But then on top of it, like, Realmuto is old as hell. Trey Turner is the same, and he hasn't been what they have. And your pipeline has just been diminished because you've traded everything to try and win your World Series window. So, yeah, I mean, I don't know where the Phillies go from here. It's always so hard to say, though, because like when you're Dombrowski, you can always find ways to make trades and you could find ways to bring better pieces in. And you've got a ton of money at your disposal to spend. But at some point, man, all of that luck runs out.
0: To me, the Phillies have 1 year left. They have one more run, potentially. And it's because Wheeler has 1 year left on his contract. You still have another year, potentially, of Bryce Harper at a really high level. He's getting up there in age, 33, but maybe he can squeeze out one more year out of that. Same thing for Trey Turner. Same thing for Kyle Schwarber. All of those guys, 33 years old this season. If you can have this same pitching success next year that you had this season, I think they can still get another year out of this, but I think that's probably the end, man, because I think they cease to be the team that they are right now once you lose Zach Wheeler as a part of that rotation. Chicago, I don't really know what to make of them, because you look at

0: this roster, Ian Happ is, I believe, a free agent after this season. Seiya Suzuki, free agent after this season. Matthew Boyd is scheduled to potentially be a free agent as well. And so they're going to have to remake this roster. The look of it is going to be quite different next year than what it is right now. Kevin Gossman, who's starting game two for them, also a free agent. Shota Imanaga, scheduled to hit free agency. Like, they've got a lot of questions that they're going to have to answer. I know they have PCA, and that guy is awesome. And so that's a really good starting point. But as we've seen across Major League Baseball, hell, here in St. Louis, it can't just be one guy. You're going to have a complete roster, and I don't think they have that right now.
1: Yeah. What's their pipeline? Is their pipeline any good in terms of their minor leagues?
2: I'm not sure where their pipeline is.
0: I think they're
2: at.
0: Decent. It's not the same as like the Cubs or the Brewers. Though. The Cardinals or the Brewers.
2: Yeah. And they use some of their assets this offseason to go acquire Edward Cabrera, who hadn't been good for them and dealt with a bunch of injuries. So they at least depleted it somewhat. And then I think they moved on a couple pieces as well. Like they went and traded for Gossman at the deadline. So like I guess would be it's like in 15 to 20 range.
0: 27, according to Kylie McDaniel.
2: Worse than I thought.
1: Yeah. I don't know how you get out of that.
0: Phillies, Astros, and Padres are worse, according to Kylie McDaniel.
2: I feel better about the Cubs than I do the Phillies because they have financial flexibility. So they can go out there if they want. Now, this is a big question mark. I mean, we know the Ricketts family hasn't necessarily been willing to spend big dollars typically in free agency, but they could go out and sign a starting pitcher that could help them out if they want, right? They could go out and they could, whether it be sign an outfielder like Randy Arozarena or just re-up, say, a Suzuki or Ian Happ, they could, and they've got plenty of payroll flexibility. The reason I'm not as high on the Phillies is I think you're already seeing they're kind of capped to where I'm not even sure they can win a World Series anymore. The Dodgers are clearly the team that's going to be the dominant force in the National League. They have no financial flexibility, right? I mean, do we think they're going to go out and spend significant dollars this offseason? I don't think so. I think they're kind of capped already. They've got big deals with Zach Wheeler making $40 million. They locked up Jesus Luzardo for $27 million. Harper still got a lot. Turner still got a lot. They just re-signed Kyle Schwarber. Like, they feel it's different because of the dollar figure, but they feel a lot like the Braves to me, where you look at the roster and go, yeah, they just don't have a ton of wiggle room. They don't really have many places that they can really make significant upgrades by going to free agency, and they don't have a pipeline to be trading from. So I feel worse about the Phillies than I do the Cubs. The Cubs at least have financial flexibility.
1: Yeah, I kind of think the Cubs feel like one of those, it's like lying in the weeds waiting to pounce, because they will have money to spend if these guys become free agents, and Chicago's a destination for free agents, and hell, if you want to spend, you've got the payroll to put yourself in that camp. And they have a PCA that you can build around. You've got Alex Bregman. So they feel like in a different spot than the Phillies. They don't feel like they're in a great spot, but they feel like they're in a different spot to where the Phillies feel like what you said. I don't even know if they've got one more year. Like, sure, they have Zach Wheeler for one more year, but I mean, like, they've been fine, but does that matter if your offense takes the step back? And like, other than Schwarber and Harper, they really don't have much surrounding that, because Real Muto hasn't been the same, nor is Trey Turner.
0: I'll be interested to see what it looks like for them, especially this offseason. Both teams have significant questions to answer, and it's an offseason that doesn't allow for a lot of answering of questions, given what looms with the collective bargaining agreements and what's at stake there. Big day for the Phillies organization as they begin game two momentarily against the Atlanta Braves. Alongside Alex and T-Bone, I'm BK. It's BK and Ferrario here on 101 ESPN. By the way, later on tonight, you'll be able to hear Yankees versus Red Sox right here on 101 ESPN. We'll have coverage of that starting at 6:30. Coming up next, you guys give us two scenarios. We'll tell you which one is more likely as we play More Likely to Happen on 101 ESPN.
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3: 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We do the work. This is exactly where you want to be listening to us. It's BK and Ferrario on 101 ESPN. What's more likely to happen? They'll figure it out. BK and Ferrario's most likely to happen.
0: (1-4-3-9-9-9-6-4-6) is the Air Comfort Service text line for more likely to happen. You guys give us a scenario. We will tell you if we are more, which one is more likely to happen here on 101 ESPN. Alex, more likely to happen. The Cardinals sign a third baseman like Boehm or Bichette, who starts on opening day next year. Or the Cardinals sign a starting pitcher from the bucket that I'm about to read from that inserts himself into the rotation next season.
1: The way you said bucket, I don't think I'm going to like this one.
0: Trevor Rogers, Kyle Boob or Chris Bubich, Casey Mize, Freddie Peralta, Zach Gallen, Shane Bieber. I only misspoke three times.
1: That was a rough segment for you.
0: 45 seconds.
1: That was a rough segment.
2: Is that Mizzou education?
1: Say it's more likely they sign one of those pitchers. I like Shane Bieber or Beamer, as you like to put it. Might be something that they say, we could do that again with Dustin May. We brought up Zach Gallen. Like, I think they go down that path rather than the third baseman. I think the third base, they're going to look at Blaze Jordan, Thomas Ajayi, Jose Fermin, and then hope that in 2 to 3 months, Jesus Baez is ready to go.
2: I'm frustrated you had this because I was going to do something very similar.
1: Happens a lot.
2: I would lean pitcher, and the reason I would say that is, one, at third base, you could just kind of piece it together with Ajayi, Blaze Jordan, pick your poison until Jesus Baez is ready, and he could be ready sooner rather than later. I think position players can come along a lot quicker than pitchers. The reason I would say pitcher, though, is that because I think if you're doing one of these deals, it's a pillow contract and it's more for maximizing the return on them at the deadline. And if you're thinking from that perspective like I am, pitchers are the ones that you could really get a better return for than a position player. So I would lean it's one of those pitchers, and they may think, hey, Trevor Rogers, like when he was good for Baltimore that year they acquired him, that guy, we could have traded him for a haul. Chris Bubich, if he's really good, someone could use him like Dustin May to go into the top three of their rotation.
0: I think they're going to sign Alec Boehm.
1: I hope they do.
2: Over the last 10 hours.
1: Alex was right.
0: Alec Boehm's going to be a Cardinal.
1: Hell yeah, man. Hell yeah.
0: You're watching him today. Phillies.
1: You're going to come up with a big hit.
0: Braves.
1: Maybe you're seeing, too, because Mally's on the mound for the Braves. Can they sign Mally, too?
0: I think he's technically a free agent, if I'm not mistaken, but I don't think so.
1: Sign two of them.
0: I think they're going to sign Alec Boehm. I think he makes a lot of sense for what they're trying to do next year. They do not currently have an answer at the position. They did this last year. It's different. It's a different, you know, level of player, but they brought in Ramon Urias to be a potential platoon option for you over at third. Better defensively, certainly. I think Alec Boehm could be the exact kind of player that they're looking for. And it's easy to explain. People don't want to hear it, but it's easy to explain why you don't sign a starter when you have Matthew Liberatore available to be that fifth guy. And then you are eventually going to get people excited by Gerangelo Sanger, Liam Doyle, or these other arms that you don't want to block. So I think there's less risk of blocking a third baseman because of the flexibility there than there is with blocking one of your starting pitchers that are going to be ready for the major league level. There are also just fewer position players that are expected to make their way to the big league club next year than starting pitchers for the Cardinals. So I'll go third base. I'll go Alec Boehm.
1: A lot of whining that segment there, man.
0: Go ahead, buddy.
1: More likely to happen. I got a lot of this yesterday when we were talking about the Nikishin trade possibility and where we put the both. You and I both put kind of the proposals out there. More likely to have a better career, Nikishin or Theo Lindstein?
0: Nikishin. But saying, I don't think by a lot.
2: Yeah, I would lean Nikishin as well. Kind of with BK, I don't know by if how much it would be, but I would lean Nikishin.
1: I think it's significantly different. I think Nikishin's a guy that not only can put up 10 plus goals in a season, but also he plays a physical brand to where Lindstein's a really smart player and he can generate offense. I don't know if he's ever putting up 10 goals, and I just don't know if he's ever out-muscling somebody in his own end. So I think I would lean Nikishin, and that's the part that I got pushback on was like, I bookmark this because Lindstein's going to be better than Nikishin. I think we're underselling what Alexander Nikishin already is in the NHL and what he could potentially become.
2: I might be jumping the gun here, but I assume that we all agree the Dodgers will be in the NLCS.
1: No, they're going
2: to
1: lose.
2: But guys, more likely to happen if that ends up being the case. More likely to beat the Dodgers in a best of seven, the Brewers or the Padres?
1: I'd say Padres.
0: I think I agree.
1: It's the offense. I mean, if you're going to beat the Dodgers, you got to find a way to get hits on them. And I Brewers can hold them, but by how much and for how long? And who's holding them back other than Mizorowski?
0: Alec Boehm. Hell yeah, brother.
1: He didn't score the run, though, so.
0: He just hit a triple.
1: Single. He didn't hit a triple. He hit a single. Single.
0: My bad.
1: Jesus, a triple.
2: I wonder why you're getting so excited.
1: Damn, he didn't even get the. He couldn't even hit the ball deep enough.
0: He drove him in.
1: No, he didn't.
2: Wow, he got on the ground too.
0: Yeah.
2: Wow.
0: Oh, that wasn't even a run. I apologize. Just need a run segment over here.
1: Jesus, you need to just calm yourself over there. Damn, man.
2: I wonder why he was getting so excited. Yeah, I was like,
1: awesome,
2: I know
1: with that single right up the middle.
0: Hey, Cardinals could have used that this year from their 500.
2: A lot of people could have done that.
1: To be fair, if anybody other than Bryce Harper was on first, maybe they would have scored. Yeah, they're faster than Bryce Harper.
0: But I apologize.
2: I would say it's the Brewers that could take down the Dodgers, not the Padres. And the reason for it, I think the Padres showed you last night, even though they have a good offense, and I get what you were saying there.
1: Good I didn't pitching. Get to finish my thought,
2: well,
1: though.
2: Well, sorry. I knew where you were going,
1: we had
2: I
1: an Alec
2: say.
1: Boehm alert.
2: It's just like when Kyle Gibson came off the IL and had to fire off the sounder. But you saw last night, great pitching will shut down a good offense. I think the Cubs have a great offense. Michael King shut them down. And I think Milwaukee's going to shut down that Padres offense. And if the Brewers have any hope of beating the Dodgers, if anybody has any hope of beating the Dodgers, it's not going to be outslugging them. It's going to be, can your pitching keep the game close and your offense does just enough?
0: I also think there's something to what I think T-Bone, you had mentioned this last year where, all right, yeah, Mookie Betts, it's not been a very good season for him. It's still Mookie Betts. You're going to get to October and guess what? He's going to have a moment and he's going to be awesome. And that's exactly what happened for Mookie Betts last year. And the same thing happened for the Padres last night. Like the Padres had Xander Bogaerts, who's fine. Pretty good year this year for the Padres, but guess what he did yesterday? A huge moment for them with a massive home run. Like, that's the kind of thing where when you have these stars in your lineup and you get to October, they can go out there and do the damage that you've been waiting for. Braves had it too. Austin Riley, terrible season. He's still Austin Riley, though.
2: I would add, though, I could be wrong. I don't think Betts had a good October last year, if I remember correctly.
0: He had a few moments, though.
2: Yeah, and I think those came against the worst for pitchers, right? Like, I would argue what happened last night was the Padres ran into Matthew Boyd, right?
0: Touche.
2: And Machado and Tatis, yeah, they had a moment. I kind of hope they would have a moment against Matthew Boyd. I kind of hope if I'm a Padres fan, they'll have a moment against Gausman, who had an ERA nearly above 5 this year. So I think when you run into Mizorowski, you run into Dustin May. Now, when you get to May is when you can have the conversation. But when they run into Mizorowski, I don't think they're going to touch him.
1: Alec Boehm. Got to second base.
2: Oh, that a boy, Boehmer.
0: Atta baby.
1: You can't go Boehmer, man.
0: Somebody said on the
1: top. No, you can't go Boehmer.
2: Never mind.
1: Come on, man.
0: I'll be something else. YouTube chat. This is funny. Splashback Deuce. BK doesn't have the jerpies, but he's got a Boehmer. Well done. Well done by you, Splashback Deuce.
1: You can't go Boehmer, man.
0: 314-399-9646 is the air comfort service text line. for more likely to happen. You give us two scenarios. We'll tell you which one is more likely. Could we have a BK and Ferrario shirt that said, we have jerpies and boomers?
1: I will not wear that shirt.
0: I think that would sell.
2: I wanted to make a just nudity in Bush shirt.
1: I want a picture of Dylan Holloway and said, I love Big D.
2: All right.
1: So we could all do different
2: as,
1: shirts.
2: That one's not as good as
1: when they signed them.
2: Or the I just knew
1: it
2: in Bush.
1: No, I thought it was. I thought it was great. We talked about that when they signed them.
0: We could open up a shop. I think TMA has one. We'll just throw it in there.
1: Well, coming your way soon for that shop in November will be a T-Bone calendar for the first of the year.
0: From Dirk Diggler's unit, more likely to happen, Raiders make the playoffs or KC wins the Super Bowl?
1: KC wins the Super Bowl. Yeah. Come on.
2: I would agree. As much as I'm more in on the Raiders, playoffs still feels tough.
0: From Tim's, offshore bookie, more likely to be looking for a job in 2027, Eli Drinkwitz or Dennis Gates?
1: I'll go Dennis Gates.
0: If this goes really poorly for Gates, then we're going to have some hard conversations.
2: Yeah, I would agree with that. I think it would be Gates. He's the one that's under the most pressure. I mean, Drinkwitz, whether you get frustrated with him not winning the big game or not, him keeping Missouri as always a top 25 team, winning 8 wins, is pretty serviceable in the SEC.
1: Still can't win the big game.
0: 314-399-9646 is the Air Comfort Service text line. More likely to happen, Joshua Baez hits 40 home runs next year, or a Cardinals starter gets to 200 strikeouts at some point within the next 5 seasons.
1: Okay, 5 seasons. Was Baez 5 seasons or next year? I stopped listening to you. 40 home runs. I'll say Baez 40 home runs in the next 5 years.
2: I'll say a pitcher does 200 strikeouts in the next 5 years.
0: Had that this year.
2: Next year, I think it'll just be Baez. It's your only hope. But like, I would hope that Doyle, Franklin, Outside Edition, someone could hopefully be that.
0: You ready, Alex?
1: How many pitchers? Get the rock music ready, T-Bone. Get it ready. Yeah. You got it up?
2: Yeah.
1: Okay, right. Hold on. Here we go. You get about 5 seconds to go through this before the rock kicks in. Here's the list.
0: Here are the pitchers in Major League Baseball this season that had at least 200 strikeouts. It's Jacob Mizorowski, Gavin Williams, Dylan Cease, Cam Schlittler, Christopher Sanchez, Jesus Luzardo, Reed Detmers, Logan Gilbert, Taj Bradley, Jacob DeGrom, Chris Sale, Cade Cavalli, and Paul Skeens.
1: Yeah!
10: Let's go! 200 strikeouts! Rock and roll!
2: Man, that made the list more enjoyable.
1: I actually think it did.
0: 13 different players in Major League Baseball.
2: Otherwise,
0: I
2: would have been sitting here just going, oh my God. To be honest,
0: there's a few surprises on that list.
2: Yeah, also, was one of them.
1: I'm also going to have vocal cord surgery if we do that too much. Oh, man.
0: Hair, dude.
1: I'm a little light. Is it all good now? Yeah. I can rock out, though, with it.
2: No, we're a little behind. I think we just hit the music there.
0: I'll go 40 home runs. I don't think the Cardinals have a pitcher that's going to do that.
1: Big news. Bohm did not score a run.
2: That guy stinks.
1: Can't even get home from second base.
2: I don't know if like the profile of Baez, he has the 40 home run power, but I don't know if like hitting 230 he's going to be able to do it, right?
0: Didn't you not want Reed Detmers because of the lack of strikeout stuff?
2: No.
0: You prefer
1: him? You want Soriano.
2: Yeah. Yeah. Oh, God. But I said Soriano stuff looks better.
1: Hold on. I'm a little lightheaded right now.
0: Reed Detmers this year for the LA Angels, who doesn't have enough strikeout stuff for T-Bone's sensibilities, had 211 strikeouts. 10.3 strikeouts. No. 10.3 strikeouts per 9 innings. That's pretty remarkable stuff, man.
1: No, it's not good enough.
0: Like, very hesitant on it. It's not just a T-Bone thing. I just have to give you your crap. That's an impressive year for the Angels. It's quite alarming that they couldn't be competent with two legitimate, really good starters in their rotation.
2: What did Soriano finish at? He had to be like 170+, I would think.
1: Well, they traded him.
0: He was also terrible after the trade deadline, but he finished with 169.
2: Nice. Yeah, that's who I wanted. So we'll see how Toronto ends up doing.
0: Well, the good news is after getting traded.
1: The good news is Mo
2: that's
1: is
2: more of a long term play, Brandon.
1: That's true. The good news is Mo is conversing with successful GMs like Kevin.
2: And
1: Demoff.
2: I would have bet we could have ripped off Mo. Like, come on.
0: I don't know. I think they got a pretty good return.
2: Trust
0: on
2: me,
0: that.
2: Mo made the trade. I don't think so. Oof,
1: I need to go to break. I need to sit down, close my eyes a little bit.
0: Alongside Alex and T-Bone, I'm BK. It's BK and Ferrario here on 101 ESPN. Which of these pitchers would you be most interested in betting on this offseason? We'll talk about it next year on 101 ESPN. 101 ESPN.
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2: 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In game 2 of the wild card series between the Braves and Phillies is currently underway in the bottom of the first. Phillies lead it 1-0. And tonight here on 101 ESPN, you can hear game 2 between the Yankees and Red Sox. 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
1: They are St. Louis. 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

0: Steve on MBK. It's BK and Ferrario here on 101 ESPN. I just gave you my list, Alex, in the last segment of pitchers that I think could fit in that bucket of potentially interesting.
1: 100% not listening because I was rocking the hell out, man.
0: Understood. So the pitchers that, again, I went over to FanGraphs. They've got their new offseason tracker, and you could see all the different free agent pitchers. And I was like, okay, some of these guys are somewhat interesting. The pitchers that I think could be your Dustin May for the Cardinals for this offseason are as follows. There's a decent number of names here, so bear with me, Alex.
1: Okay.
0: If you hear somebody that you want me to put a pin in, just go ahead and say that, okay?
1: Just skip over Reed Detmers.
0: He's not discussed. Available. Trevor Rogers. Dustin May. Yes, could Dustin May be your Dustin May?
1: No, I don't want to go back to that, so keep going.
0: Chris Bubich. Casey Mize. Patrick Sandoval. Brady Singer, Freddie Peralta, Jack Flaherty,
1: no.
0: Zach Gallen, or Shane Bieber. Not Beamer, Bieber.
1: Okay, so I like Bieber. I like Gallen. I like Mize. I think he's going to be too expensive. Same with Freddie Peralta. And then who was the one before Peralta?
0: Brady Singer.
1: That was one that I was like.
0: Patrick Sandoval?
1: Singer was the one that I was like, I could see in that spot. But mine would be Bieber, Gallen, Mize if it's not too expensive. Same with Freddie Peralta.
2: Yeah, I would say Mize if not too expensive. Trevor Rogers if not too expensive. Bubich I find interesting. Tough part for him, he doesn't throw.
1: I feel like you already got
2: hard.
1: Bubich and Leahy in terms of the comps we've made in the past.
2: Yeah, I think he's just as good as Leahy. I mean, he's got decent swing and miss stuff. I think that would probably be the end of the list for me. Like, I like Peralta. I think he's going to get a bag. He ended up turning it around in Tampa Bay, so I think he's going to be too expensive. I've liked Sandoval in the past. I don't know what his numbers ended up really being this year. I don't think they were great. So I would probably just cut off that list at the three that I said there. And Gallen's interesting because of the upside, if you still believe in it. So I would add him as well.
0: Any interest in Bieber?
1: Yeah. I said him at the end.
0: I know it feels as though he's like 100 years old. He's only 31,
1: mm-hmm.
0: which is really not up there in age in Major League Baseball nowadays. Like, you could throw and be a pretty good starting pitcher until you're 35, 36, 37 years old. We saw that with Sonny Gray, where he didn't even get here, I think, until he was 33. There have been real injury concerns in recent seasons. You look at his stuff, it is diminished. He does not have the same fastball velocity that he once did, and that's a really big deal for somebody like him. And as part of that, you know, you've got real questions on how that's going to translate wherever he ends up going. This season, it didn't kill him, but unfortunately, some of his other pitches did not play as well off of it. So is he somebody that you would have any interest in, T-Bone?
2: Not really, because of it diminishing, and he deals with a ton of injuries, and I know the Cardinals believe that they could maybe keep him healthier. I don't know. He feels like a major risk.
1: I mean, you did this with Dustin May, and you had success.
2: Yeah, but May had the velo, right? May had the big fastball, and I know it was down the year prior to getting here, but you could, like, convince yourself of, hey, if this guy adds on some weight. He talked about it, like, right? He ended up not losing weight, didn't get it back up in time by the time he got going last year. You could convince yourself on him, like, Bieber, I don't know that I see it.
1: I think I would give it a shot. He's not going to cost you a whole lot because he hasn't been able to stay healthy, and like BK mentioned, he's 31 years old. I think there's elite stuff there. Even if it's diminished in the past, I still would put the faith in the pitching staff to find a way to utilize that. And if you get really good returns, you move them. I mean, didn't Cleveland do that by trading him to Toronto? Or was that a signing with Toronto as a free agent?
2: He got traded after he was coming back from Tommy John. He hadn't even thrown a pitch, and they traded him last year. Then he re-upped, I think.
0: So that was the signing part.
1: So I think I would take a shot on that one.
0: The reason I'm asking about these guys is because when I look at the names on this list, like, I think Trevor Rogers is going to get paid. If he wasn't, I'd be interested. I think Freddie Peralta is going to get paid. If he wasn't, I'm with you guys. I would also be interested in him. Outside of, like, I think it's just Casey Mize, I don't have a whole lot of excitement about any of these pitchers. Like, last year I was able to really convince myself, hey, there's some upside here with Dustin May. And there's reason to buy into it. I don't really get overly excited about any of these other names, though, because I'm not sure that upside exists. I know there was upside in Shane Bieber, but I don't think it's in there anymore, man. It's the same reason that I'm not overly excited about some of the other options that we've talked about in the past. It's like, yeah, you know, 3 years ago they were good. Zach Gallen, 3 years ago he was good. I don't think he's got it in there anymore. Jack Flaherty, I'm not sure he's got it anymore, man. I think it's done. Brady Singer, I just think there's no upside in him. I think he is what he is. He's a guy that you have a million of right now in your rotation. Bubich, I agree with you, T-Bone. I think he's really interesting because I think the Cardinals are actually in a spot right now where they can do the injury thing, where they can say, hey, it's not the biggest deal in the world. In fact, it might even be a positive for us if we have a guy that we're not expecting to make 30 starts next year out of that spot in our rotation, because they do have so many pitchers that are coming through their system right now. So in the past, they've been in the spot where they've got to go out and sign, you know, Lance Lynn. They've got to go out there and get somebody that they can trust. Even the Dustin May thing, I know he was coming off of some injuries, but he had shown the year prior that he was able to hold up for 25 starts. It was really more about effectiveness when he started with the Cardinals than it was injuries at that point. I think they trusted that he was going to be a guy that started for them regularly. I think now they are in a place with their depth of the rotation, they can get away with taking a chance on a guy that maybe has some more injury concerns. And that's where I would kind of lean myself over to Casey Mize or Chris Bubich, because I think both of them have those questions and they have upside that is untapped that could allow for them to be legitimate trade options for you next year at the deadline as well.
2: Yeah, and the reason I find Bubich interesting is he's younger too, right? He's going to be 30 years old. Now, I understand he doesn't
0: have... Same thing for Mize.
2: Yeah, and I understand that Bubich doesn't have the big fastball, but like you look back to like 2 years ago when he was a starter for the Royals and he made 20 starts, there's a whole lot of red on that baseball savant page, right? He ended up being in the 90th percentile in chase rate, 76th percentile in whiff percentage, 63rd percentage in strikeout percentage. Meanwhile, you look at Casey Mize, and he is interesting, and I would probably be willing to take a shot on him. A lot of blue this year for him, and the fastball is starting to lose some velo to where it's at about the point where it's Bubich. And with that kind of profile, when you threw hard back where you had about 95, 96 on your fastball, and your baseball savant page looked better with a lot of red in terms of the whiff and chase and strikeout percentage, I can't help but wonder if he's starting to lose that fastball, and if he loses that fastball, can he ever get back to being that guy? Bubich has always been a guy that didn't throw very hard. So that's where I just look at him and go, I think he's kind of learned how to pitch without having the big fastball.
1: Yeah.
0: Would you rather have that than Matthew Liberatore?
2: I would. I just don't see the upside with Liberatore. I mean, Bubich has been take it for what it is because he was with the Royals, but he's been an all-star. And I think he's a guy that can profile as a top three arm in a bullpen, if not even like a swing guy for a bullpen, if you didn't even want to put him in your top three.
1: I think you can use Liberatore as a Steven Matz, which was very successful. And I've talked about the high leverage stuff that we've seen in the past, and I think you could utilize it for shorter spans. I would much rather go with somebody other than Liberatore, but I'm not in the camp that says I don't want to see Liberatore at all. I understand if Liberatore's back for another season.
0: From the text line, guys, why not go out there and sign one of those starters that could actually help you and bring him in as an ace for the next few
1: years? Who is that?
0: That's from the Never Ending Wipe.
1: It's Tarek.
0: Your options are Tarek Skubal.
1: No.
2: I'll do it.
0: Sonny Gray.
1: No.
0: Trevor Rogers. Those are probably the only guys that could fit into that criteria.
1: Trevor Rogers is good. I don't think Trevor Rogers is an ace.
2: I think Rogers fits in with like Freddie Peralta, where I think you sign him. He's probably immediately next year your number one. But the hope would be that then Doyle and Franklin, whatever they get up here, eventually bump him back to being like a number two or a number three.
0: There's one other option that I do find interesting, and he was on the mound yesterday. And FanGraphs lists him as a toss-up free agent. Not sure if he's going to be a free agent this offseason or not. I know that drives you guys crazy.
1: This damn list, man.
0: How do you guys feel about Michael King?
1: I think he's a king.
0: Starter yesterday for the San Diego Padres. Was awesome for them. Gave up no hits in the first, like, I think, six innings of that game against the Cubs lineup. Was very good for them this season as well. Some of the underlying numbers do not necessarily match up with that. But is he a guy that you'd be interested in giving a real deal to? He's 31 years old. He'll be 32 next season. Or is that something where age concerns, underlying number concerns, you're not sure that he's necessarily the guy that you'd give that big money to? It's been very good for like 4 years now, when healthy.
1: When you say big money, what's big money?
2: I think he gets the Gausman deal, which was 5x125.
0: Somewhere around that.
2: Somewhere in that. It's probably a little bit more, but that's kind of like what I'm thinking. 5x150? Probably.
1: I don't think I would do that. I like Michael King, and I think he would thrive with the defense behind him in St. Louis. I just don't know if that's the ace that we're talking about to put at the front to cover some of these other guys.
0: A solid number two for a really good team.
1: And you're still banking on one of your younger guys, and maybe that's the coverage that we talked about early on. You know, maybe that's the John Lester route to where you're hoping that somebody takes over that Jake Arrieta role. But I don't know, five by 125 seems like a lot for somebody that's kind of iffy of what he becomes. Like it kind of feels a little like when they went out there and signed Sonny Gray.
0: It's basically the Ranger Suarez deal is what you'd be giving him. Ranger Suarez signed for 5 years and $130 million just this past year. He was 30 years old. So it's the same kind of idea as what he ultimately was able to get. So that's kind of the comparable that you'd be looking at there for what he's potentially going to get on the market. And I think their numbers are pretty similar in terms of what they've been in their respective careers as well. So I think that's probably the range you're looking at. Same thing for Tyler Glasnow. He was in that 5 years, $135-ish. So maybe that's actually the contract. It's 5 and 135 that you're looking at if you wanted to sign him. Would I do it? Probably. Do I think there's any chance of the Cardinals doing that this offseason? No, I'd be shocked.
2: Yeah, I agree. I'd be shocked if they do it. I find him interesting because, like, he had better strikeouts per nine stuff the last 2 years, and then it really dipped this year. And based on looking at his Baseball Savant page, I think this is probably where he was going to settle in at. But then I watch him pitch, and I mean, you saw last night he had no hitter through, I think, 5 or 6 innings, and the stuff looks better than what you would expect by just looking at what the numbers say. Would I do it? Maybe. I think what's tough for him is if I sign him, what am I taking myself away from in a year or two?
0: That's the thing, is it's the opportunity cost, because this is probably the one opportunity you have to really sign a guy for the long term. I don't think you're going to go out back to them. Maybe I'm wrong, but I don't think they're going to go back to market to get another high-level starting pitcher. This is probably your one dive into free agency if you make it.
2: I would add this. I don't know that they're an organization that'll ever spend on a one or a two, but this is the kind of deal that they can make, and you need to be good 1 through 3 if you're going to win in October. And that's where I can kind of talk myself into this is, hey, if they never pan out with Doyle and Franklin, then they're probably just never ending up with an ace because I don't see them signing for it. Maybe they would trade for it, but I'm guessing that those guys are typically like Corbin Burns. You get them as like a one-year rental like Baltimore did. So I could see myself saying, yeah, I could talk myself into this because you really need this guy to be behind Franklin and Doyle. And he can take a little bit of the pressure off that first year or two that they are here trying to learn at the big league level.
0: From the 7-2-0, hypothetically speaking, if the Cardinals were to sign Peralta and King this offseason, would they be World Series contenders in 27? I understand it would never happen, but just curious.
1: I don't think World Series. I think you've got a really good shot of getting to the NLCS.
0: Yeah, I think you're a contender in the NL Central if you sign those
1: guys. I think you're the tied with Milwaukee as one of the best teams in the NL Central. I think you're better than the Cubs.
0: I agree.
1: If you bring those two in.
0: I think you're competing with Milwaukee for the division, and you're probably not a favorite. You're in the top 3 or 4, though, in the NL, and you give yourself a fighting shot. I agree with you, though. There's no chance of it happening.
2: Yeah.
0: And I don't think they should do that, because then if you sign those two guys, you are done. Like, that's it.
1: Well, and you're that one, you are really blocking your minor league guys that you're trying to develop.
0: And you, in this scenario, probably trade from one of your current major league starting pitchers as well. That's the kind of thing that maybe if it was actually a full off season,
1: trade
0: you could pull
1: Pallante
0: off. Yeah, but I don't think it's possible because of the way that this offseason is set up.
1: I think one of those still puts you in a position to where you're competing with the Brewers for the NL Central. I still think you sign one of those, you're better than the Cubs.
2: And I'm not saying this has to come through free agency. I think it just depends on can they retool that bullpen and how quickly, right? Like, I wonder if that's where they throw some assets this offseason. Not so much in terms of, like, a big 3-year deal for a bullpen arm. I wonder if they try and find a bullpen arm they can sign to a multi-year deal, like a 2-year deal, right? He's here to help you this year, and then when you think you're going to be competing in 2028, he's also there. I don't know what that would look like. Like, I think Pagan signed, like, a 2 or 3-year deal with the Reds. I wonder if that's something that they would look at.
0: Alongside Alex and T-Bone, I'm BK. Hey, Blues fans, you can catch a live episode of the Last Minute Blues Podcast Friday from 3 to 5. Not one, but 2 Last Minute Blues podcasts this week. This one will be with Alex and Donnie. It's coming up on Friday afternoon. 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Hot damn, man.
1: Mm.
0: That's next Thursday night, October the 8th at Enterprise Center. 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
1: Hey, now's your shot to score a pair of tickets to see Riley Green with some special guests. 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Right now, if you are texter number 101 at 314-399-9646, that's your covered service text line. If you have the correct answer, you're going home with that pair of tickets to see Riley Green. Here is the question for you. Earlier today, we mentioned there was a program in the SEC that had a staffer send some, I guess, IP to other schools across the conference. What school had that happen to them? If you have the correct answer to that question, you are going home with the pair of tickets to see Riley Green on July 30th.
2: I really want to enter that contest, but like, who are the special guests with Riley Green? Because like, I want to know who I get to see with
1: Hannah McFarland, okay. Jake Worthington,
2: okay.
1: And Muscadine Bloodline.
2: You're dumb. I think it's Muscadine.
1: Muscadine Bloodline. Okay. I don't know.
2: Now I'm in. Now I'm going to go see
1: one of those two.
2: Now I just wanted to know who the special guests are.
1: Well, I'm thrilled that you now know.
2: Now
1: the
2: I know, man. I'm excited now.
3: Awesome. Still iffy if I really know who the third one is.
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2: Shaver Door Company.
1: You can always check us out as well on YouTube at YouTube.com/101ESPNSTL. And if you go over to that YouTube page, how about this? Later today, you are going to see a new edition of the Last Minute Blues podcast. Alex, what can people expect when they check out today's episode?
2: Sorry, I cut you off there, buddy. Fine. We talked about Juracek, about him making this roster, and how I don't think it makes sense to play him with Fowler, play him with Broberg, but expectations for a guy like that, how much it hinders their defense. Donnie, JR, and I gave our Western Conference standings predictions, and we got some surprises in there, and then we answered a couple of emails, including why the Blues liked to, why they like to kind of designate these players to the minor leagues and what they focus on before they can get them back up. So a lot of good content in there for the podcast today.
1: Looking forward to that. Again, you can check it out. 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We will have a new edition of the Red Bird Report tomorrow with our friends at Scorpion Concepts, officially coming on board. They're going to be helping us out.
2: I get a new live read for Scorpions.
1: Not just BK.
2: I'll have a new
1: cap that I can wear tomorrow. I'll be wearing that during the show.
2: Really
1: looking
2: a hat
1: forward
2: guy.
1: To it. I'm not, but for Scorpion
2: head.
1: Concepts, I will wear a hat. Check them out if you need any help with drywall needs. They're doing fantastic work over there. Alex, before we get out of here today, Yankees versus Red Sox, that'll be the game here on 101 ESPN this evening. Let's get our predictions for game two across Major League Baseball as the Braves and Phillies are currently tied at one in the top of the third. What do you think happens in this one?
2: Phillies win it.
3: I think you're going to see Phillies win this one.
1: I've got the Phillies, and then we go to a game three. We'll talk about that tomorrow. White Sox versus the Astros.
2: Astros.
1: Who you got?
3: White Sox.
2: Astros.
1: Ooh, you got the Astros.
3: That Astros team's crying about the fans booing them because they suck. So, yeah, White Sox.
2: Don't cry about it.
1: I've got Hunter Brown figuring out a way to get this thing done.
2: Am I right?
1: Red Sox versus Yankees. How you feeling, Alex?
2: I think the Red Sox still win. I think this goes three.
3: I've changed my mind. I'm going Yankees.
2: I don't know if you heard this or not, but my numbers told me that the Red Sox were seventh best in OPS against lefties.
1: I've heard something about that. I'll go Red Sox just to go with my original belief that the Red Sox are going to the World
2: Series.
1: With the
2: information I provided.
1: Yeah. Alex helped us learn today that the Red Sox are good against lefties.
2: Seventh OPS against lefties, man.
3: I'm so convinced that was a guess.
1: 100%. Cubs versus the Padres later tonight as well. I'm going to take the Padres to finish out that series.
2: Padres wrap up that one.
3: Yeah, I think it'll be Padres.
1: Anything in the NHL that you find interesting tonight, Alex?
2: Boy, guys, last night the Vancouver Canucks beat the Edmonton Oilers. Mike Babcock was none too pleased. Huh?
3: It's the same thing every year with the Oilers. Their defense sucks for like the first half of the year. They give up like seven goals.
1: Panthers won at the end of overtime.
2: Yeah.
1: Against Carolina.
2: Yeah.
1: Carolina put their goalie on waivers today.
2: Now, why would they do that? Because they're going to trade Nick Keeshan to the Blues and they need another goaltender. I'll tell you, Florida and Carolina looked awesome. Tonight, you've got Pittsburgh and Philly. Anybody interested in that one?
3: Snooze fest.
2: One I want to watch, and this is going to be a butt kicking, but I want to see how bad the LA Kings will be because they play the Avalanche.
1: That should be a fun one.
2: Yeah. They have no... That team That team has no depth at center. They're relying on Quentin Byfield now to be like their superstar with no Anže Kopitar. That team may be good defensively. They are going to score not a lot of goals this season, so the Kings will be bad.
1: We'll talk more Mizzou football tomorrow. Looking forward to that. We'll also have our weekly conversation with our friend Joey Vitale here on the show as well. So stay tuned for that. 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

0: Wednesday. It's the Fast Lane on 101 ESPN with Andrew Marsh, Gary Davis, and Jamie Rivers. I'm Anthony Stalter. 202, your time check, brought to you by Clarkson Jewelers, an officially licensed Rolex jeweler. Day two of the MLB postseason, and it wound up being a really fun postseason night one. Some upsets.
1: It depends who you are.
0: I guess, yeah. I mean, if you're an Astros fan, you ain't happy.
2: Red Sox fans.
0: But even, okay, so even the Reds, let's start with the Yankees, Red Sox. Okay, so the Yankees crushed Boston 9-0. No Aaron Judge, no problem. Ben Rice explodes for two homers, six RBI, and Cam Schlittler once again dominates the Red Sox.
1: He's pretty good.
0: But that winds up not necessarily being the storyline. The storyline is how Chad Tracy decided to pull Peyton Tolley before Tolley could have faced Ben Rice. And the thought was, I don't want to have him face Rice for a third time. The old analytics. And then Ben Rice proceeded to hit a home run. I don't think it hasn't landed yet.
3: I love baseball, man. I do.
0: I thought of you last night on that, too.
3: Like, I've been... Here's my thing, man. I understand. I don't. I think it's a dumbass idea.
2: The whole splits. Oh, you go lefty versus lefty and right. The splits, the numbers bear it out. How about you put your best pitcher on the mound or leave your best pitcher on the mound for the opportunities when they are presented? And I thought about this because I was thinking to myself, I'm like, man, you know, when Mariano Rivera comes in, they didn't care about the splits.
0: I think the splits are pretty good either way, but I get your point.
3: Yeah. Trevor Hoffman. Yeah. I mean, if you got to do what difference does it make to bring a pitcher in that is not as good as the pitcher that's in right now, despite third time in the order or righty versus righty or lefty versus lefty? Like, what difference does it make if the player, Anthony, we were just talking about players, not plays, not the pitch, not the location.
0: Yeah.
3: I mean, that matters.

0: Yes.
1: What side of the mound does Peyton Tolley throw from?
0: Oh, he's a right-hander. A lefty, excuse me.
1: He's a lefty.
0: Yeah, Ben Rice is the right here.
1: Yeah. No, Ben Rice is a lefty. As well.
2: You had a 50-50 chance both times.
1: Let's, okay, let's reset here.
3: Let's reset. Take two.
1: What side of the mound does Peyton Tolley throw from?
0: He's a southpaw. He's a lefty.
1: Okay. How about Eric Miller, the guy that they brought in? What does he throw from?
0: He throws from the right side.
1: No, he's a lefty, too.
0: Yep.
4: Had a 50-50 chance again, man. Can't get fooled again.
0: That one I actually
1: So we threw on purpose. We want to get a different look, but we're going to throw the same side, the guy that throws a throws lefty as well.
0: Here's what you don't understand. Chad Tracy knows that the Yankees are thinking one way, and then he feels as though that the Yankees already know what he's thinking, so he's going to do the exact opposite and therefore throw the Yankees off of his scent.
1: Interesting. Yeah, that didn't go well.
4: Yeah, that's too much thinking. Let me tell you how to be a good. You know what the best coaches are? Best managers?
0: Dave Roberts.
4: Ones with the best players.
0: He's done a whole lot of winning in LA.
4: Am I wrong, Jamie?
2: Man, it certainly doesn't suck.
4: You got the best players, man. You are one hell of a coach.
0: Yeah, you're going to be just fine.
4: All you got to do is stay the hell out the way sometimes, man. You see Dave Roberts taking a nap, but what the hell? He don't want to mess it up.
0: Yeah.
4: Man, what am I going
2: to
4: do?
2: Catch up on sleep sometimes.
4: Am I doing? Get in the way?
0: Sometimes the best decision is one you don't make.
4: There you go.
1: My favorite moment from that game, and there's a reason why Cardinal fans are called the best fans in baseball. It should be the smartest fans in baseball. Oh, my favorite moment from last night is when pitching coach Matt Blake of the Yankees goes out to the mound to talk to Cam Schlittler. And the entire stadium boos him because they think that he's going to take him out.
0: Yeah.
1: Last time I checked, the pitching coach doesn't do that unless the manager gets tossed.
0: Ejected, yep.
2: Yeah.
1: So
4: you never know.
1: Shout out to Yankee Stadium. They know their ball.
2: Maybe they're just telling him, hey, just leave the guy alone.
4: Yeah.
2: He's pitching an absolute gem.
1: Don't stand up for them.
4: Nah, he's going to stand
2: up. You a-holes.
4: That's what they were saying.
0: You jerkbags. Who has your vote for most impressive performance in day one?
2: Oh, man.
4: The Fathers. San Diego.
0: The Friars.
1: Specifically, Fernando Tatis Jr.
0: Boy, what a night. For Tatis.
2: Although Pete Armstrong had a strong case.
0: Yeah, well, here's the thing, too. Michael King, if you want to go that route as well.
4: Outstanding.
0: Yeah, carried a no-hitter into the seventh inning, becoming the first pitcher to do that in a playoff game since Zach Gallen. Hey, old Cardinal friend. In the 2023 World Series. Final line, allowed just the one hit, 8 strikeouts, no real damage done by the Cubs.
4: He performed well. As I told you, I was watching that game and didn't realize that it was a no-hitter until he actually gave up the hit. And they were like, oh, there's, okay, we can talk about it now. I'm like, oh, crap, I didn't know.
0: Why didn't you guys talk about it? Why didn't you guys tell me?
4: I thought he was dealing.
0: Yeah. He was.
4: He was. The Padres were lights out last night. I told you in the office, I also enjoyed when Joe Musgrove came into the game because that was his first appearance in 2 years. Got an opportunity, got a standing ovation when he came. He did load the bases, and there was some nervous energy in the ballpark. Mm-hmm. His bases loaded, but he was able to get the strikeout and get out of the inning. And I thought that was a really cool moment for him because as a player that's been injured and worked your butt to get back, to have that be your first appearance in almost 2 years, I thought that was a really special moment. But the Padres, they were the team I told you yesterday. If I had to pick a team to potentially
0: be a
4: dark horse, it would be the Padres. All right, they beat the hell out of the Cubs yesterday, and it was pretty exciting.
0: And when they have all their stars, they're as dangerous as anybody.
4: When their stars are performing, because I told you Tatis and Machado were like struggling to start the season. Like they were stinking it up.
0: Mm-hmm.
4: And then Tatis got going. I think it took him to maybe like May or June to get his first home run, something like that. He was not hitting the ball well at all, but they figured some things out, and they got hot, and they got some guys that can play some baseball.
0: The Padres are an interesting case study because as well as Michael King pitched last night, they have a very thin starting rotation. So I think the question now becomes, can King give them that sort of performance repeatedly enough that they can survive and rely on their bullpen and keep advancing here? You know, the Cubs are going to be one thing. It's a 3-game series. They've already, you know, you got a shortened series. Michael King's out there dealing. But as the series get longer and longer for the Padres, if they do advance, I think that the question now becomes, do they have enough starting pitching to get through a Dodgers or a Brewers?

0: What, Jamie, what was your... Who had your vote for most impressive?
1: Most impressive?
0: Could be a team, could be a player, could be...
1: Yeah.
0: You can hop on the Padre bandwagon if you want.
1: Nah, I don't really want to go on the Padre bandwagon. I mean, you got to look at... was it Schlittler?
0: Yep, Cam Schlittler.
1: It's hard... We always talk about this. It becomes redundant, but pitching in the playoffs is uber important. And you're watching performances like we're talking about from King and Schlittler. And like it matters. Yep. It matters. And so for me, you know, that would be my guy. That performance to keep the Red Sox have a pretty powerful offense too.
0: They do.
1: And he kept that thing off the board.
0: 6 1/3 scoreless innings, 2 hits, 1 walk, 10 Ks, 24 swings and misses, career high 117 pitches thrown. And a career-high 29 curveballs, too. So he kept going back to that curve last night against Boston. He certainly liked what he saw while delivering that pitch. All right, Marsh.
2: Just some honorable mentions. My guy is Fernando Tatis Jr. Starts the bottom of the first off with a bang. Steals that base. Takes home. Just an all-around great game for the Padres. But some honorable mentions. Chris Sale went 6 1/3. Struck out 9. He gave up 3 runs, but... he's still Chris Sale.
1: God, it's so wonky to watch pitch.
2: I know.
1: It's so, I can't even imagine. I'm a lefty. I couldn't even imagine trying to hit that, like, if I was a baseball player.
0: He's all arms.
1: Yeah.
0: Arms, also, legs, limbs.
1: Talent.
0: Nasty pitches.
2: The White Sox, their bullpen, they had a bullpen game.
0: It was mine, yeah.
2: And so I'll give a little shout-out to them as well.
0: Yeah, I think that was, I mean, look, Tatis.
1: The White Sox had a bullpen game?
2: So did Houston.
0: Yeah.
2: They both did.
0: Yeah.
1: One handle, one
0: better. But Kerry does go to your point, though, right? Yeah. So Will Venable, the manager for the White Sox, look, this is our best chance to win the game.
1: Yeah,
0: this is what we're going to do, and he was rewarded for it. Hagen Smith, the rookie, threw three innings, only at 38 pitches, so he completely cruised. Then Grant Taylor, he finished the final 2 1/3 innings and threw 54 pitches. So you're talking about Smith and Taylor. And the arms that were saved or used to attack Houston, they wound up winning 6-3 to the White Sox. So I thought that was really impressive. Now, perhaps a bigger story as we go to the biggest takeaway overall. I mean, what happened here in Houston? I mean, you got less than capacity crowd. You got booing, general unrest, very little engagement yesterday. I mean, that is a proud Houston Astros organization. And you, Kerry, before we came on air, said, man, postseason vibes, everybody's loving the MLB postseason again. Yeah. The Astros fans go, nah.
3: Maybe they didn't.
0: We cool.
3: They too busy watching the Texans. Maybe not. And maybe they just don't know that they're going to win like they've known in the past.
0: So they don't show up?
3: Yeah, if you don't know...
0: The home series?
3: You don't know if you're going to win. They knew they were going to win before.
0: You're just throwing the... Well, that's true. Yeah, no, I see.
3: You understand what I'm saying?
0: Okay, yep.
3: If I don't know, I don't have anything to cheer for. And those Texans are playing, I don't know, Dynamite.
0: Yeah.
3: Rockets about to start up, man.
0: You say the Texans are playing Dynamite?
3: Yeah, man. Ain't they 3-0?
0: Oh, no. You got to look. So the wins,
3: it's
0: the
3: not
0: win
3: soccer.
0: Number. No, the win number comes
3: it's
0: first.
3: Football.
0: Yeah, no. The win, when you're looking at the record, the wins are the first number, then the dash, then the losses.
3: Is this not football? It's
0: American football, not football.
2: I think
0: wins
2: are always the first.
0: Either way, Kerry's confused. 0-3.
3: Nah.
0: 0-3 are the Houston Texans.
3: So they lost 3 times and won 0.
0: Yeah.
3: So they're not watching those fools either.
0: Nope.
2: This is what happens.
0: Cougars.
1: No, but they are ready
0: Houston
1: for
0: Cougars. Houston Cougars.
3: There you go.
1: Ready, overdue for NHL hockey.
0: Yes, sir. Houston. Especially a
1: gentleman for
3: Tina. What would their name be?
2: Dynamo. Arrows.
1: Now, that's what they were in the minors. Yeah, Houston Arrows. I don't know what you call
0: Houston Oilers.
3: Houston Heat.
1: The Oilers is probably already trademarked in the NHL.
0: You can have multiple Oilers.
1: No, you really can't. Not in the same league.
3: Multiple Tigers.
0: Yeah.
3: Yeah, no Tigers.
0: You think college football
3: cares? Bunch of Tigers.
0: Yeah, Tigers versus Tigers all the time.
1: Yeah. I think
2: Daryl. Yeah, Lions, Tigers, and
1: I think
2: Bears.
1: Daryl Gates, who's one of the richest people in the world and certainly one of the richest in Canada, might have something to say about that.
0: You have a lot of oil in Edmonton?
1: Oddly enough, it's really weird how they came up with that name, too, right?
2: Yeah, they got oil in Texas. What are you talking about?
0: That's
2: how Jerry Jones got rich.
0: Right.
1: So JR in Dallas. You shot JR. That was one of the best cliffhangers
0: in ever
1: TV ever.
0: Yeah.
1: I remember sitting there in my living room. My mom and dad were big watchers of this Dallas TV series, Marshy. Mm-hmm. It was pretty good. It was about an oil company.
2: Okay.
1: And it was like a very dramatic, like, soap opera, but at night. Mm-hmm. And JR was the lead guy.
2: Jeremy Rutherford?
1: Nope.
0: That's what I thought.
1: It was Larry Hagman playing the role of JR Ewing. Okay. And a big old cowboy hat he used to wear, too. And he'd mess around with all the women on the show, even though he was married.
0: Oh, and, no.
3: Living his life.
0: He probably should have got shot.
1: Well, that's what happened, Anthony. Oddly enough, the very last episode of the season.
2: Oh, way to spoil it!
1: He comes out, and you hear the gunshot, and it goes to the credits, like the cliffhanger. Now, back then, you had to wait like a whole bunch of time.
2: Oh, yeah?
1: So that nobody knew who shot JR.
2: Mm. Did we figure it out, or did they cancel the series?
1: Yeah, I can't tell you, though, Marshy. That'd really be
2: okay. Well, I appreciate that.
1: Yeah. Yeah. You have to watch it.
0: No spoilers here.
1: It gets on Fubo.
3: 80s?
0: Yep.
3: Yeah.
2: I think people aren't showing up to the games, maybe because the team was terrible. They were 81-81.
0: They're a postseason team. You telling me the Cardinals, if they played in the AL West, okay, and they were a 500 team, Busch Stadium wouldn't be packed?
1: Yeah, don't they know this is a brand new season?
0: You get out.
2: I went to a
1: game. They're starting 0-0. Well, now they're 0-1.
2: I went to, in 2019, NLDS against the Braves. It was game four. I was at the game. It was a day game, which this was too. It was like half capacity. The one that Yachty hit the walk-off sack fly.
1: Man, is Marshy ever down on Cardinals
0: How
1: fans today?
0: Could you?
2: Well, are we not a stats and facts show? I was at the game.
1: Well, you don't know what the paid attendance was.
0: Yeah,
1: you
0: know? Yeah. They got to go by paid attendance.
3: People were at work. Yeah. Sure.
2: You're right.
0: It's probably cold.
3: Probably a little breezy. Was it September?
0: It's probably only a semi-fall day, not a full, beautiful fall day.
1: Some days are busy.
2: Maybe that's why they're not showing up. It's not October baseball. It's still September. Doesn't count.
1: That's what they got in the memo. Say, October, Mr. October. And they said, well, it's this last, must be a throwaway game.
0: Yeah, that's right. Yeah, they're still playing the regular season.
3: If they
0: don't
3: win today, they don't have to worry about October.
0: No, that's true. You're right about that. By the way, Phillies, Braves, Phillies season on the line. They're tied up 1-1 in Atlanta, top of the fourth inning. So plenty of time to go in that one. Jamie Rivers watched himself some hockey last night.
1: I did.
0: He's got some key takeaways around the NHL with Jamie Rivers next on 101 ESPN.
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1: Well, yesterday wasn't just the start of the MLB postseason. It was also the start of the NHL regular season.
2: Let's go!
1: It's Fastlane on 101 ESPN. Andrew Marsh, Kerry Davis, Jamie Rivers, Anthony Stalter. And I know, Jamie, you've got some takeaways from the start of the NHL. So we're going to go around the NHL with Jamie Rivers. Why don't we start off with those Edmonton Oilers.
2: Yeah.
1: They're at home. Tristan Jarry between the pipes.
2: What could go wrong?
1: Head coach Mike Babcock doing his thing. Here's Mike Babcock. Post-game thoughts, Sportsnet. You'll hear at least one question.
2: He's a motivational speaker, this
1: Mike
2: guy.
1: Mike Babcock decides to go motivational speaker. I live in a van down by the river. Here we go.
3: Well, I just think in general, I thought we started good, and then we didn't do things right. We turned the puck over. We stayed out too long on the ice. We made poor decisions, and I mean, we gave up six tonight. I think we gave up, I don't know, how many did we give up in exhibition in four?
4: Three.
3: Five? Is that what we gave? So you just think about that. So the bottom line is if we want to work and want to do things right, we're going to have a lot of success. And if we want to play like that, we're going to be chasing the game. You know, I'll be honest with you, I feel fortunate we got a point. It was a great comeback by us. In the end, we still gave up three chances in overtime there in a minute and a half.
4: Tristan owned his part in the loss tonight, but can you just give us a thought on his play? Did you need some more from him?
3: Well, I mean, obviously, you know, that was pretty clear. Everyone knows that, so we just might as well move on. But our part is to play way better. That was ridiculous.
2: So it always amazes me, okay, because Mike Keenan was, I mean, carbon copy. It got to the point where it was a running joke in our locker room. Like, when we win, the first thing you tell the media was, well, we drew up a really good game plan. Players executed it to perfection. And, you know, this is what happens when we, you know, do the things we practice and preach it. And then when we lose, well, the players were on their own page tonight. You know, we prepared them. They didn't execute the way we went over and practice.
1: Game plan damn near perfect.
2: It's like, no matter what, he came out smelling like roses.
1: Yeah.
2: And Babcock's the same way. The same way. Because just 3 days ago, there's audio of him praising the hell out of his team. Oh, that's a hell of a win there, boys. That's a good one. Come in here. Got to finish up real hard. Good job, boys. Can't wait for the regular season. And then today's, oh, we're giving up. They're just not following what we talked about. Yeah, they're giving up way too many chances.
1: We're gonna play better.
5: Is there a little truth to what he's saying, though?
2: Which part?
5: Like the team not looking good. Tristan Jarry being terrible.
2: Okay, but fine. Tristan Jarry wasn't great, but you lost 6-5 to the Vancouver Canucks.
5: I understand.
2: Who are trying to get the first overall draft pick.
5: Well, they'll probably miss out.
6: To a horrible start.
2: Yeah. And so, like, you still gave up. Like, I know Tristan Jarry wasn't great. Your power play was, your second, third, and fourth line were not very good. Evan Bouchard is the best player on the ice. He had 5 points last night.
5: Mm-hmm.
2: But it's just, this is what's going to happen with Mike, is whenever they have a bump in the road, it's going to feel like the Grand Canyon, rather than it just being a little wee, like, okay, listen, it's going to be like, pfft. And then the more the media get on him, the more he's going to blame the players, and then the players are going to start not enjoying him. He has a shelf life for a reason.
5: I was watching that game last night, thinking to myself, every single play that did not go the way of the Edmonton Oilers, I could not help but think, man, Mike Babcock's going to hate this.
2: Yeah.
5: Every single play. I couldn't help but think of it.
2: They had a camera on at one point. His body language. As plays are going on, he's doing this. And then every time a player came off the ice, he's right down in the player's ear. That's fine for now. 10, 15 games from now in an 84-game season, if that guy's giving you cauliflower ear because he ain't laying off at all, that's going to be an issue.
7: I think some coaches have a higher sense
6: of themselves than they probably should. And I don't know Mike Babcock.
2: No, he does.
6: I think that he you know you, the you think you're around. The reason. Here's the thing, man. You probably. Nah, I'm saying this, and I don't know this to be true, but I feel very confident in saying this. You probably were never as good as Connor McDavid at any point in your life.
2: He played Canadian what? University
6: just saying,
2: hockey.
6: Just, he probably never.
2: That's like men's league.
1: You know,
6: I don't know. I don't want to speak out of turn.
2: I do know.
6: Okay, well, there you go.
1: You're not talking about me, right?
6: Dreisaitl.
2: No, not you.
6: I don't think any of us. And this man played professional hockey. I was never as good as, I don't know.
1: Oh, Jerome yes, you Bettis. Were.
6: Maybe in high school.
1: Yeah, baby.
6: Maybe in high school.
1: Yeah. Go ahead.
6: Maybe as good, but not as good.
1: Yeah, I hear you.
2: That is a threshold.
5: Jerome Bettis wasn't a coach in the NFL, though.
6: Nah, I'm just saying. I'm giving you just parallels. So if you think that you, I mean, you came back in that game, you're down 6-3. You scored three in the third period.
2: Yeah,
6: you fought your way back in.
2: Yeah.
6: You just couldn't finish it.
5: You gave up a shorthanded goal.
2: Yeah, shorthanded goal. What the hell are you doing here? So the flip side of that, anyways, is the Florida Panthers, who were injury-riddled last year, to say the least, they had a full squad again last night playing against the Carolina Hurricanes. And, man, that was a game. It was a playoff-style game. The Panthers held the Hurricanes, who, by the way, usually the Hurricanes come out, like, hot in the first period. They'll get 13, 14, 15 shots on goal in the first period.
1: Mm-hmm.
2: Florida held them to 15 shots overall and three-plus periods in overtime. Pretty wild to see that. And Paul Maurice, post-game, I love Paul Maurice. He always has great things to say. Here he is being asked by the reporter some questions. He said, the flip side of having a coach that maybe thinks before he speaks.
7: Oh, I was really happy with the game. It was... Yeah, both teams really hard on pucks and lots of battling, and it may not have the flow that excites fans, but for the identities of teams, I was really happy with our game.
8: What do you think of Jacob Markstrom's first start?
7: It was good and like difficult to do. One of the adjustments he has to make is kind of some stretches of not a lot of action, and I mean, it was a beautiful ceremony, but there was some time on it, and then you go another 20 minutes where you don't get a lot of action, and then come out, and next thing you know, you're sitting on a 5-on-3 for almost full 2 minutes. That's tough, and he handled it like a veteran.
9: I know Barkov played at Worlds, but he looks strong. Looks back to himself.
7: Yeah,
9: right?
7: He looks powerful and strong. I mean, I think a lot of our guys, we ran most of that top nine close to 20 minutes tonight. And he was as strong at the end of the game, and having the depth means I don't have to get him into 23 and 24 anymore, so we'd like to keep him strong during the year.
2: Yeah, that Florida Panthers team, they're going to be an issue.
1: Mm-hmm.
2: They're just flat out going to be an issue. Their power play of Tkachuk, Reinhardt, Barkov, and Seth Jones. Their second unit is the first unit on most teams in the NHL. They're physical. They play tight defensive hockey. If they get good goaltending like they did from Jacob Markstrom, they're going to be an issue again. That's, to me, that's the benchmark in the Eastern Conference is, you know, Florida. And they haven't even, like, really gelled together yet.
1: Mm-hmm.
2: Like, Brady's still trying to really figure out what his role truly is on this team, what it looks like, the line combinations. Paul Maurice, you know, he always says the first 25 games is up to the coach to figure out how to set his team up for success. And the last three quarters of the season is the players that take over.
1: Sure.
2: And the 2 years they won the cup, he's like, you know, by the time November hit, early December, he's like, I knew that we had something here because the players were coaching themselves.
1: Right.
2: Or holding each other accountable and all that stuff. So a few other games around the league. The Leafs lost their opener.
1: Mm.
2: They look meh. They look like the Leafs. They're meh.
5: Willie Nylander had a decent game.
2: Yeah, he did, but he will all the time in regular season.
5: Yeah.
2: And Gavin McKenna played his first NHL game, only played 12:46 or something like that. Not bad. Montreal looked really good. I like the Canadiens this year. They're big, fast, and strong. The Bruins looked really good. Not much of an opponent with the Rangers. They shut them out 3-0. David Pastrnak, old Pasta, named captain of the Boston Bruins.
5: J.J. Paterka with an unbelievable goal.
6: No, I'm hearing noises.
1: I think it's our...
6: Is it the light?
1: I think it's our strobe light.
6: Okay.
1: Or disco light.
5: I thought maybe you heard Pasternak, Paterka, and you're like, what is that sound?
1: Carrie's like, I'd love some of that pasta dish, Marsh.
6: For sure. I just hear that. It's driving me crazy.
2: Nobody else is hearing it, Carrie.
6: Oh, take your headphones off. Play me like I'm crazy.
2: Well,
1: I got you, Kerry.
6: I do hear sounds.
1: It's the strobe.
6: Thank you. Okay. You hear it now?
1: Yeah,
6: you can. No. I know. I know him.
1: He ain't going to say it, but he does. He hears it.
2: Ed rounded out the Golden Knights with a big win over the Chicago Blackhawks. Blackhawks look like they're going to have another rebuilding year, and the Golden Knights look solid to start the season. So that's around the NHL.
1: With Jamie Rivers here in the Fastlane on 101 ESPN, we got our worst loss of the weekend in football. We do it, I think, every Tuesday or Wednesday here in the Fastlane. So worst loss of the weekend next.
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10: 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Major League Baseball's postseason is underway. Yesterday, the Braves defeated the Phillies. The White Sox took down the Astros. The Yankees blew out the Red Sox. And the Padres thumped the Cubs. All of those teams lead 1-0 in their respective wild card series. Right now, the Phillies and Braves are tied at 1 apiece in Game 2. Also last night, the NHL got underway. The Blues will get underway on Friday as they take on the Stars. Pregame starts at 7 right here on 101 ESPN. 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

0: ESPN. We do this each and every week following the football weekend. Worst loss of the weekend. So, for example, last week, I think we all gave it to NC State. We have other options, but NC State, they may have had the worst loss of the season already.
1: In ever.
0: Yeah, never, Bob. But, Kerry?
1: Yeah.
0: NFL or college football, who are you handing the award to for worst loss of the weekend?
1: There was so many teams that I could give this to. I think I'm going to go with University of Michigan, though. At home, you gotta win in a fashion that most people would say unfair, mm-hmm. And then you give it back to Iowa. You have the ball. Iowa missed the field goal on their second-to-last drive. Mm-hmm. The score was 19-14. Michigan has the ball with 2 minutes. They get three and out. Iowa calls all three of their timeouts, two-minute timeout. They punt the ball. Iowa goes 11 plays, 91 yards in a minute and 46 seconds, and throws the game-winning touchdown with no time left on the clock to win that game. Then you can't lose that game if you're Michigan.
0: And hadn't been moving the ball at all.
1: You can't lose that game.
0: Like Michigan, obviously, Michigan's game plan worked defensively, no issues, and then it all went to hell.
1: 1 minute and 46 seconds, 91-yard drive to win it. Yeah. You didn't need a field goal. They needed a touchdown, and they got it with no time left on the clock, and it was a walk-off fashion. So I would say Michigan was one of the worst losses of the weekend.
2: Not great.
1: No.
0: Jamie.
3: I got the Eagles.
0: Fly, Eagles, fly.
3: Yeah, sorry, man. You're supposed to be this contender, and you're facing the third quarterback for the Chicago Bears, Case Keenum, who hasn't played in a decade. Mm-hmm. That's an exaggeration.
0: Yeah.
3: And you're supposed to have a good defense. You got at least a potent offense, a good offense. You mm-hmm. put up 7 points only. They put up 27. Could have had even more. That's a big loss for the Eagles, in my opinion.
0: Absolutely. Marshy.
4: I was thinking about going with the Seahawks, but I'm going to go with Penn State, who surrendered two scores in the final 4 minutes of that game. 14 points for Wisconsin. They take down number 13, Penn State.
1: Mm-hmm. Penn State doing Penn State things, mm-hmm. minus James Franklin.
0: Come on now.
1: I think James Franklin was watching that like, yep, see, it ain't me.
0: Who are you going to blame now?
3: Of course he was. You know how that works.
1: Yeah.
0: It is amazing how certain programs and organizations find ways to lose in similar manner, despite the fact that there's new head coaches or new ownership or new GMs. I got to go with the Seahawks. You go on the road to Washington. They don't have Jaden Daniels. And the Commanders, led by Marcus Mariota, put 33 on the board against you? Oh, man. If you're the Patriots and Josh McDaniels, are you watching that at some point going, oh, come on! Like 33 points?
1: Yeah.
0: Washington has nothing outside of Terry McLaurin. And nice job to Marcus Mariota. He's a veteran guy.
4: They got Stephon Diggs.
0: Okay. All right, Marsh.
1: Anthony doesn't believe
4: you don't like Stephon
0: he's
4: Diggs,
0: fine.
4: Do you?
0: He's fine. I mean, he's that. This is like Kerry and I fighting on the now-defunct Gridiron Guys about Odell Beckham Jr. and him saying, well, they got Odell. And I'm like, come on, man. Guy's terrible now.
1: That was when Diggs he was with the Rams, and he was headed toward a Super Bowl MVP, if I'm not mistaken, had he not torn his ACL.
0: Whatever, dude.
1: You know I'm not wrong.
0: All right, some other nominees. I think we're going to go Packers, right?
1: Oh, yeah, for sure.
0: I think we're going to go the Packers.
1: I was going to go your Chargers, man. I told you, it's eight people ahead of you, and they're all Justin Herbert's family, and there's Anthony Stalter in the line of defenders.
3: Yeah, but at least Justin Herbert. At least they lost to a good team.
1: So what? They were +4 in the turnover margin.
3: I don't understand.
1: The Bills turned the damn thing. The Bills were trying to literally give the game away, and Jay Herbo said, no, thank you.
0: I don't want it.
1: So
0: you take it.
1: Justin Herbert is Anthony's guy, so he's got to take some of the blame for this.
3: My runner-up was the Buccaneers. Vikings with no offense at all walk into Tampa and put up 23 somehow. I mean, Vikings defense has been very good, but the offense is nothing anybody's been bragging about.
0: No.
3: And the Bucs, Baker Mayfield gets injured, but last play of the game, he was there for the whole game.
0: Mm-hmm.
3: So it's a bad loss for the Bucs.
0: Yeah, certainly is. Any other nominees? I know there's more in college football.
4: I guess one for me, with essentially your season on the line, Texas A&M just got blown out by LSU. I know that, like, it wasn't one of those things where it came down to the final play of the game or the final quarter, but to put up that performance when basically it's you and LSU and your season is pretty much on the line, and you put up 6 points.
0: That's correct, sir.
4: That's terrible. Yeah, that's terrible. The Cowboys losing with 7 seconds left.
0: Yeah,
4: that's bad as well.
0: Yep.
1: Texas A&M does not. I told you, death taxes and Texas A&M finding a way to screw something up at some point during the season.
0: Yeah,
1: that's what they are.
4: Did you see? So on X, Texas A&M, they posted something along the lines of them having a new end zone art.
0: Mm-hmm.
4: And the comments were hilarious. I highly recommend going.
1: I saw it, but I didn't read the comments.
4: They're so fun. I mean, just people coming up with so many different things in the end zone of what basically they're seeing out of that football team. It's pretty funny.
0: All right, it's Fast Lane on 101 ESPN. That was the worst loss of the weekend. We have what's trending coming up for you next.

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0: Here's what's trending, presented by Jules Hahn Hampton. Paying some of the highest prices for gold, silver, diamonds, semi-precious stones, and other coins.
2: Welcome back to the Fast Lane here on 101 ESPN with Anthony Stalter, Jamie Rivers, and Kerry Davis. I'm Andrew Marsh, and it's time for What's Trending. Gentlemen, we have some news as it pertains to our St. Louis Blues. Tyler Tucker underwent a successful arthroscopic procedure on his right knee and will be reevaluated in 6 weeks. What does this mean for Tyler Tucker?
3: Not much, Jamie.
4: Yeah, I don't know if it means anything at this point. Just if I was Tyler Tucker, make sure you're 100% healthy before you come back at this point, because coming back three quarters healthy and you not playing your best is not going to help your odds of one playing with St. Louis Blues or in the NHL for that matter this season. So if you're Tyler Tucker, you have to be looking at things right now, concerned to say the least. They've got seven one-way NHL defenseman, I would say. And they've got Juracek, who's up here now, who's one of their top prospects. That would make you eighth or ninth, depending on where you're at.
3: Math's not mathing.
4: Math is not mathing. Very good. So, all the best to Tyler Tucker to get back to being 100%. And the NHL's a weird league. Injuries do happen. So, when his time comes, he's got to be ready to go.
2: I want to stick with the NHL. We did get a question from Buck Strickland, and it was something that I wanted to bring up. But last night, and we were talking about the Maple Leafs and Canadiens game and Gavin McKenna. And typically, when you are a rookie, you go out there for your rookie lap. Well, last night, Sergei Bobrovsky went out before him, and it was just Bob and Gavin McKenna. And a lot of people online are wondering, why did they do that? Why is Bob essentially putting himself in that moment with Gavin McKenna? What did you make of that whole thing? Is there something like culturally wrong with the Toronto Maple Leafs? Or are we just looking too much?
4: We're just looking at this point. Here, let me take you behind the curtain about the rookie lap, okay? I'm going to give you the origin of the rookie lap, because it's turned into this thing now. I mean, it must be social media. I have no idea. What the veteran players used to do when you get called up, because they tried to do it to me for my very first NHL game in Washington. Hey, kid, your first game, lead us out there. All right, let's go. So you're out there, and what they do is they would stop short at the bench. So then you jump on the ice. You're all fired up. You're nervous. You're excited. And you're like ripping around, and you realize you're the only guy on the ice. It was a practical joke is how it started. Basil McRae tried to get me. And I was about to take a step back, and I looked back behind me. I went, stop. I went back. Whoa, whoa. I go, you guys, not now? And he's like, ah. He's like, damn. All right, let's go. So the whole team came out. Like, but that's how it started. It was a joke. And now it's like, well, the customary rookie lap, the guy gets to go. What? We've turned it into an official rookie lap now? It went from a prank to being part of a culture? Should Bobrovsky have been on the ice at that time? No, probably not. I mean, you're supposed to be in on the joke, but
3: He's not.
4: Whatever.
3: He's not making it about himself.
4: I don't believe it to be. The guy's won two Stanley Cups in Florida. He's making $7 or $8, $9 million this year. Made $10 million for I don't know how many. I don't think he's making it about himself. Was he maybe unaware? Whatever. In his own head, his first game too in Toronto, so he might have been thinking, you know, the media's been all over him all week. He's in the zone. He's thinking, who knows what happened? It's not a cultural thing. It's a friggin' practical joke that now the world is taking so seriously.
3: Yeah.
4: That is the origin of the rookie lap. So there you have it.
3: There you go.
2: Did you guys happen to see what happened in the WNBA last night?
3: No, sir.
2: The playoffs. Did any of you guys
4: see? Got ejected?
2: Yes. Well,
4: yeah, that was weird.
2: What would you make of that whole situation?
4: I don't know. The WNBA, honestly, can't get out of its own friggin' way anymore.
5: I don't.
4: The only time we're talking about the WNBA is when something stupid is happening. When's the last time we said, man, so-and-so, she put up 40 points, dominant? No, we're talking about one thing or the other, and yeah, I'm not getting into all the crap that they've been talking about. Mm-hmm. And then last night, a fan points at a player, and she loses her ever-loving mind and goes like up in his face, yelling at him. I don't know what he said. Maybe it was inappropriate. Maybe it was horrible. Maybe she's justified. It didn't look like that much for me looking, but I don't know. I wasn't there.
5: Yeah, it didn't look like an offensive gesture to make you approach.
4: It was like, yeah, see, got he you.
5: Because it was far away.
4: Really, like,
5: he wasn't close to her. I don't know how loud it is there. Maybe he's had some choice words for her. Maybe he said something that was inappropriate. But if we're just going off of him pointing at her, it looked like a fan saying, yeah, God, yeah.
4: Or they got you on the call. Yeah, like, whatever
5: and,
4: it was.
5: And she took it very personal.
2: So
5: I don't know.
4: Yeah, it was weird.
2: What happened was, it was Asia Wilson and Sophie Cunningham. And Sophie Cunningham there was a foul on Sophie Cunningham. And Asia Wilson was the one with, I think she was the one with the ball. And the fan who was behind the hoop pointed at Asia Wilson, essentially saying, like, that foul is on you.
3: Mm-hmm.
2: And then she's got all upset because he pointed at her, and she went over to him, and there was a huge, you know, scuffle or whatever over under the hoop. But the fan wasn't ejected because apparently he did not say anything offensive. But it was like a whole lot of everything about nothing. He was just pointing at it.
4: Can you imagine in a hockey game? So last night we're watching the Maple Leafs and the Canadiens. Mm-hmm. And a player gets a penalty and a fan, right front row, goes, you point. And then that player decides to go up into the crowd and like go after what are we doing? Carrie, well, how many obscenities have you heard? Seen
5: it. Oh, man, too many to count. Okay. Some of them actually are funny.
4: Some of them
5: are,
4: yeah. Like the guy in L.A., I told you the best trips I've ever had was a fan in L.A. behind the bench. Just roasted me.
6: Rivers, you're our best player tonight.
4: He did say, go put a Kings jersey on. You're our best player tonight. I don't know. Again, I'm just puzzled as to what's going on in that league.
5: I just think sometimes as an athlete, you're running high off of emotions and... That might have been an emotional moment, but I didn't see what, I can't say what he said, because I wasn't there, obviously, but the gesture just looked like he was pointing at her.
4: Yeah.
5: And, you know, saying, yeah, God, yeah.
4: Mm-hmm. He was like 30 or 40 feet away from her,
5: too. He wasn't very close. And she, Asia Wilson, made a beeline right at him to go talk to him. So, you know.
2: So... You were bringing up fans in the stands, and it reminds me of this hockey game. This was a while back, but I think it might have been Steve Sullivan when he was on the Blackhawks, and he got hit next to the boards, right by the bench in the glass, and there's a fan that was behind the glass, and there's a video of this whole thing going down. It's very funny.
4: Yeah, Sully got hit between the eyes and was, like, bleeding.
2: Yes, and the fan points at Sullivan, and he's like pointing at his face, basically like, you're bleeding,
4: like laughing at him.
2: Yeah,
4: yeah, you got cut, you little, you know, blah blah blah.
3: Right, right, right.
2: Later in the game, a puck goes out of play and hits the same fan in the face.
4: In the face,
2: and he starts bleeding. And he looks up, and Sullivan skates right up to him and starts doing the same thing. And the guy's looking, and he's like, wait a minute. He starts pointing at him.
3: That's
4: the
3: awesome.
4: Fan does hilarious. Eventually start laughing.
2: Yes.
4: And the people around him start laughing because what are the odds that this just happened?
3: That's pretty awesome. I'm not going to lie.
4: Pretty awesome. You can YouTube it. It's on there. Steve Sullivan. I don't know what else you'd have to put in there, but it's a pretty popular one.
2: Last thing here, some NFL news. Packers, Reed, their wide receiver, undergo season-ending neck surgery. So another blow to the Packers, who do not look like a good football team at this point.
3: No, and they're bringing in street free agents to play along their offensive line. They've signed like two or three guys.
4: Find them at a gas station?
3: Pretty much. No. Who would do that? They're bringing in guys like Kevin Zeitler, and there's another offensive lineman that they brought back. So it's not a good situation for them. The lack of depth isn't good, but when you have cluster injuries at a position, there's not much you can do, and the offensive line has been hit hard with injuries. So good luck, Packers. Good luck. Can we say the Falcons broke them?
4: There's it's possible.
3: Too much.
5: I think they were already broke.
3: They probably were
4: a lot
3: broke,
4: of people in the text line saying that the guy in that WNBA game was giving the Sophie Cunningham point.
3: Ah.
4: which meant no words exchanged, just the point.
3: The point.
4: Hmm. And she didn't like that.
3: Okay.
2: Hmm.
3: Interesting. Right. Well, you know, emotions run high.
2: Anthony, I got a question in for sports. You, just real quick.
5: I have a question.
2: Is this a letdown week for the Falcons?
4: Oh, why are you doing that already?
2: I'm just asking.
4: Poor guy, he's still celebrating a win.
2: Well, that's why I'm asking.
3: The Saints.
2: Divisional Saints. Game.
3: Nah. And it's the anniversary of their Hurricane Katrina game.
2: That's why I'm asking.
5: When Steve Gleason blocked the punt?
3: Yes.
5: Okay, and it's in New Orleans?
2: And it's on Monday Night Football.
3: And it's on Monday Night Football.
5: Oh, Anthony.
2: Which I believe that was Monday Night Football, too.
5: I will tell you this.
3: Yes.
5: That place is going to be rocking.
3: Yes, it will.
5: They are going to be loud.
3: I know.
5: You know what.
3: Yeah.
5: Good luck.
3: Yeah, it's going to be a tough one. It's going to be a real tough one. Marsh, let me answer your question by looking up.
2: You can dodge it.
3: I don't dodge any questions. Let's see here. After they beat the Vikings on Sunday Night Football, they went to Carolina and lost 30-0.
2: Okay.
3: After they beat the Bills on Monday Night Football, they went to San Francisco and lost the 49ers 20-10.
2: Okay.
3: I believe that was a Sunday Night game. So after that Sunday Night game, actually that was a loss, so we don't have to count that one. The Rams. After beating the Rams on Monday Night Football, they beat the Saints 19-17.
2: Okay,
3: so,
2: there you
3: I don't
2: go.
3: Know.
2: You never know.
3: I don't know. 50-50 that it could be a letdown. 50-50. Letdown for me, probably, as a fan.
5: Good luck to those guys, man.
3: Yeah. They're working hard. Does a manager's impact increase in the postseason? Well, I think we already saw it last night. That's next on 101 ESPN.
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0: 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We often debate with listeners throughout the course of, not all listeners, but a certain portion of listeners throughout the course of an MLB season about the impact of a manager. And typically, the listeners that we wind up going back and forth on, whether it's a text line or maybe in the snake pit, they're complaining about Ollie and the job he did or didn't do the night before. I've often said, CD, kind of like you do in football, that an MLB manager, in the course of the regular season or throughout the course of the regular season, you're really only managing the different personalities in the clubhouse. Mm-hmm. There's only a certain amount of lineup combinations that truly will make a difference. They've done studies on this. Like if you have the most optimal lineup, it doesn't really increase your wins as much as you'd think. So even if you say, hey, you take hindsight, here's the most optimal lineup you could have had in that day, based on the players that you used, of course, you're only talking about maybe a half a win. That's it. Mm-hmm. When it comes to the bullpen pieces, we've often said this too. Bullpen decisions largely predicated on what the manager knows about the guys that are available, banged up, exhausted. We're not privy to that information. So when it comes to 162 games during the regular season, a manager is truly only managing the personalities, trying to help guys in and out of slumps. Out of slumps, not in slumps. Working with his coaching staff, working with the training staff on who's available, who's not, and trying to manage the pitching staff when it comes to innings and workload. Postseason, though, different animal. Mm-hmm. Now every game matters. Now every decision matters. And while the manager isn't going on the pitching rubber or up to the batter's box, I do think the decisions that are made during a game could have an immediate impact one way or another, good or bad, when it comes to the MLB postseason. I'm not saying it's the end-all, be-all, but I do think if you want to make the argument that Major League Baseball managers have a huge impact, I'll side with you for the postseason. And I think we already saw that last night.
1: Well, if we had a real manager in 2022, the Cardinals would have beat the Phillies.
0: There's no doubt about it, Marsh. There's no doubt about it. Nah. Actually, there's a lot of doubt.
2: I don't know.
0: A lot of doubt. Phillies wound up going to the World Series that year.
2: They're pretty good.
0: So last night, the Red Sox, Chad Tracy, the manager, decides to pull Peyton Tolley. And there's a real baseball argument here. So Boston starter Peyton Tolley was pulled in the fifth inning because Chad Tracy didn't want Ben Rice seeing Tolley a third time. The logic, based on just the numbers overall, was pretty logic, actually. Which is pretty understandable, I should say. The logic wasn't logic. The logic was understandable. You face somebody a third time through, everything goes up. Batting average goes up, slug goes up, all that. But October, or the last days in September, it's not the regular season. We're talking about a three-game series. Every out matters. And I think that in that moment, with the way Tolley had been pitching, it's an argument to me that Chad Tracy just sort of said, hey, damn the numbers, let's go with Tolley, and let's go with, you know, see if he can get Ben Rice out. Instead, goes to Miller. Miller gives up the big home run. Next thing you know, it's 9-0 Yankees. I think baseball managers matter much more in the postseason than the regular season.
2: I think that analytics and the thought process of it. I've only been on this earth for 45 years, right?
0: In baseball, 45? Holy smokes. Yeah, wow.

0: that coaches, managers, not all, but if you're offended, then I'm talking to you. I don't care. They feel like there's an over sense of value there. Like, I have to make the right. No. You've already made the right decision. That guy is performing his butt off.
1: Mm-hmm.
0: And you trusted him enough to start.
1: Yeah.
0: So why go to a lesser pitcher unless he's injured, unless you see fatigue? The third time around, what did he do to him the first couple of times? So why is it just going to be a notion that, oh, he's gonna get hit this time? Why? Based off of what? How is he looking in that appearance versus that batter? And I don't know what Ben Rice did in his first couple of at bats. I can look it up.
1: Ben Rice doubled the center.
0: In his first at bat?
1: Yep.
0: What did he do in the second at bat?
1: Struck out swing.
0: Okay, well, then I'll go with that.
2: Wait, what? He struck out?
0: Mm-hmm. I'll go with that second.
2: Well, now he's got a firm read on the pitcher.
1: I would say the double had the firm read, probably.
0: What about the home run that he hit off of the other pitcher the next at bat?
2: Yeah.
1: Oh, I think he had a pretty good read on Eric Miller was doing.
2: This argument has been going on for a few years now, ever since the Tampa Bay Rays took Blake Snell out.
1: Kevin
2: this,
1: Cash.
2: Yeah. There has been several more opportunities that have happened like this.
1: Mm-hmm.
2: It's analytics, baseball, and managers getting in their own way. If I'm a manager of a team and I've got a stud pitcher like that, I'd rather go talk to the media following the game, telling them that I put the weight of the game on my stud pitcher.
1: Mm-hmm.
2: And it just didn't work out. But I know 9 times out of 10, it's going to work out. That's it. The media's not going to. What are they going to say? Well, third time through. I understand that. But this is the playoffs.
1: Yeah.
2: We have to win 2 games fast. And he was dealing. Mm-hmm. I felt good about it. And we have tremendous confidence in him.
1: Yes.
2: So that's it. We're done here. But now. But what are we talking about?
1: Yeah. Well, we're talking about the results. Let's be honest.
2: Yeah, but we're talking about the decision. Then the decision led to certain results.
1: No, you're absolutely right. My comment.
2: I didn't mean just us specifically.
1: My comment is
2: separate.
1: My comment is separate from what you just said. I agree with what you just said. My comment is separate. We're reacting to what happened.
2: Mm-hmm.
1: And I'm putting myself in this category, too, of course. We're reacting to the result. We look at the result. We question the decision. But we're questioning the decision based on the result. Because mm-hmm. in that moment, you could have gone either way. Well, Ben Rice doubled off him, and he also struck out.
2: Mm-hmm.
1: Now what?
2: Let me ask you a question. Because they're definitely going, no matter what he made as far as the decision in that moment,
1: yes.
2: You're going to have people the next day scrutinize it. Because that's
1: sure.
2: Baseball. That's media / baseball.
1: And because it didn't work.
2: If you're the manager in that position,
1: mm-hmm.
2: would you rather face questions as to why you backed your player or as to why you made a move that looked like it impacted the game in a negative way?
1: No, you know, it's a great question. And you know how I'll answer to that. I'd rather have to answer why I backed my player.
2: Yeah. Because the value of that in that moment is, what if you need this player later on in the playoffs, you're in the next series,
1: From now.
2: Whatever it is. And you stick with that player's going to give you everything he's got.
1: Yep.
2: Because of the confidence you showed on him before.
1: Mm-hmm. No doubt.
2: So I'd rather be answering those questions to the people who love the analytics and would say, you know, why'd you leave him in there? The analytics say this.
1: Mm-hmm.
2: I'd rather answer the question saying, I believe in my player.
1: Agreed.
3: I feel like this would mean more if the Red Sox could actually score a run.
2: Yeah.
3: Well, 1-0, 9-0, what's the difference?
2: Zero
3: the offense
2: runs
3: was
2: zero
3: not
2: runs.
3: There because the other pitcher on the other side was incredible.
1: Right. Done deal.
3: Which goes to your biggest just thought process that pitching wins in the postseason.
1: Mm-hmm.
3: So
1: yeah, that was a 9-0. If you woke up this morning and you saw that game, 9-0, boy, the Yankees hammered them. It only got that way after the pitcher, Peyton Tolley, was removed from a 1-0 game. And if you look at the other results, you largely see the same thing. The Phillies and Braves are a little bit different, but Chris Sale gave you every opportunity in what he did in the first 5 or 6 innings to win that game later on. Michael King threw almost a no-hitter against the Cubs, dominated. And then the White Sox management of the bullpen was sensational. Much better, certainly, than Houston's. And they won that one 6-3.
3: Well, here's the thing, too. It's not like Eric Miller coming into the game killed you. You were down 2-0.
1: Right.
3: He only gave up 1 run. Tolley was at 83 pitches. So let's say it's a 1-0

0: 0-0 game instead of a 2-0 game. Yep. You still got blown out in the later portion of that ball game.
1: Yep.
0: So I know we're talking about this specific situation, but it was still a 2-0 game, which is still not, that's not an insurmountable lead for the Yankees by any means.
1: No, you're right.
0: Again, the offense did not show up.
1: Mm-hmm.
0: They had three hits. That's not good enough.
1: No. Agreed. Still 1-1 between the Phillies and the Braves. Bottom of the seventh, Christopher Sanchez is trying to save the season for Philadelphia. He's their all-star. He's at 97 pitches right now, and it looks like Don Mattingly is going out to get him after he allowed the first base runner to reach for the Braves in the bottom of the seventh. So it looks like Christopher Sanchez is being removed. Maybe not. Maybe Don Mattingly's given... Give him a little pep talk.
2: Looks like they got anybody up in the bullpen.
1: No, well, it looks like. Okay, so this is the situation right now. Live and in person.
0: Wow.
1: Where Don Mattingly goes out to the mound. He's not taking him out. Christopher Sanchez, he's your all-star.
3: He's pretty good.
1: He's one of your horses. 97 pitches. He's leaving him in to take on Sanchez.
3: Kim, excuse me.
1: Hassan Kim.
3: And guess what? If he gives up a two-run bomb here, I'll live with it. Because he's your guy.
1: Yeah.
3: Now, if you go in and get him, and the next reliever comes in and gives up a two-run home run, I have a problem with that.
1: Mm-hmm.
3: He's been all season long. You've trusted him. He's shown his worth. He's been one of the best pitchers in baseball. Why the hell would I take him out?
1: Yeah.
3: Go talk to him. Hey, I believe in you. Let's go get him.
1: Let's go.
3: That's the only conversation we need to have.
1: Yep.
3: So
1: look behind you in that bullpen.
3: Yeah. But the analytics say...
1: So much I believe in you.
3: Exactly.
1: Yep.
3: Do you have somebody better than him to come get this batter out? Is always my question. If you do, go ahead. If you don't, go sit your butt down and watch.
2: You have every right to come and give him the hook.
1: Sure.
2: It's not like the fifth inning.
1: Yeah.
0: Did you plan this, Anthony?
1: I did.
0: You planned this. You and Don talking?
1: No, I did. Absolutely. Horrible play.
3: That was terrible by...
1: Horrible play by Eric Baum.
2: First there.
1: Bunts. So Hassan Kim with a putrid bunt attempt in the first pitch, fouls it off. And then what happened next was he put a pretty good bunt in between Sanchez and Eric Baum, who's playing first base.
0: Alec Baum.
1: I called it right the first time. Alec Baum. And Alec Baum decides to go to second with it. And you know what? That's on Sanchez, too. That's on Sanchez, and that's also on JT Realmuto, who's the catcher in that spot. They got to be screaming at him.
3: Tell him first base.
1: First. Get the out.
2: I don't think Baum need to come in on that one there. He should have stayed at first.
1: Well, it's probably a set play. But, you know, Jamie, to your point, if it is a set play, then Bryson Stott needs to get to first.
2: He did.
1: On that. Well, then that's probably a set play, then. Either way, first and second now. Braves, Phillies tied 1-1, bottom of the seventh. We'll keep you updated on that one. All right, it's Fast Lane on 101 ESPN. We do have our Blues cues coming up at the bottom of the hour. So if you want to start sending your Blues-related questions, you can. 314-399-9646 are the Blues cues. Again, coming up at 3:30. The Protect College Sports Act bill.
2: Oh, boy.
1: Kerry dove into this today, and he said, boy, there's a lot here. But it's a lot of good stuff, too. A lot of interesting stuff. So we'll let Kerry take over next on 101 ESPN.
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10: Update in the Phillies-Braves game. The Braves just took a 2-1 lead. Christopher Sanchez wound up getting what should have been the second out of the inning, a fly ball to right field that Bryce Harper misplayed. It goes off his glove and winds up scoring a run for the Braves, who now have bases loaded in the bottom of the seventh as they look to eliminate the Phillies. That's a tough break right there, dude. Tough break for Christopher Sanchez and the Phillies.
11: He did nothing wrong.
10: No, he didn't.
12: Defense is so important in the postseason. Do you remember what happened last year when the Phillies took on the Dodgers a chance to get out of that inning, keep their season
10: of course,
12: alive.
10: Yeah.
12: Terrible play.
10: Yeah, by the pitcher.
12: Yep.
10: I forget his name. He's one of their top. He was at least at one point one of their top relievers. I forget the young man's name, but yeah, he had the brain fart throws home instead of going over to first.
12: Yeah, it could be two seasons in a row where a brain fart defensively ruins their year.
10: Yep. Well, the Braves still batting, and the Phillies still have two more innings to hit. All right, it's Fast Lane on 101 ESPN. All right, Kerry.
11: Yeah.
10: I know that you were doing some research on this situation in college football. Mm-hmm. Where they're talking about the Protect College Sports Act bill. Mm-hmm. So what do we need to know? Because I know you dove into this.
11: Well, the bill was voted on by the Senate and passed 77-22. And the next step is obviously goes to the House of Representatives. So basically the bill was proposed to try to put a limit on some things in terms of college football and college sports in general. It says if the bill becomes law, athletes will be limited to transferring one time without penalty during their college career. It would reinforce the NCAA rules that limits athletes to a 5-year window to compete in college that begins either when they finish high school or turn 19 years old. So those are a couple of the things that are taking place. They want to limit the number of transfers. They want to limit, the number of years, because we've seen a bunch of college kids that have played a multitude of years, right. That has made football in a weird space as of late. One of the things that they considered during the bill was an amendment which would voted 52-47 against a provision that would have capped how much money coaches can earn from their schools at $5 million per year and restricted how often they can change jobs.
10: Really?
11: And it's kind of strange. They want to put a cap on what the athletes can earn, but they don't want to put a cap on what the coaches can earn and how often and how much they can move.
10: Interesting.
11: They said, we ain't going to put that in the bill. We'll put a cap on what these dang on players can earn and where they can go and how many times they can do it. But the coaches, that's just too far. We don't want to do that.
10: You've gone too far,
11: man. You've
10: gone
11: too far.
13: Kind of a weird angle.
11: It's a weird thing. So the bill supporters believe that these rules are necessary for athletes. This is Senator Cory Booker talking. He said, if the bill supporters believe that these rules are necessary for athletes, they should be willing to apply them to the coaches as well. Mm. Kind of interesting, right?
10: Yeah.
11: We want the athletes to have these parameters put in place where they can only transfer one time, meaning they can only move one time. We want to put a cap on how much money can be allocated to these players and these teams, which obviously shrinks the pool of money that can be sent to each player.
10: Mm-hmm.
11: But for the coaches, we're not going to do that to them. We're going to let them move as much as they want to. And hell, why would we make them only get paid $5 million a year? Somebody wants to pay them 18, go ahead and do that. That's their choice. They earned it, but not you players.
10: What about us?
11: Put your damn hands down.
13: You know what's funny? It's like, sorry to interrupt, Kerry, just a thought before I forget. What's funny is they go ahead to take the initiative to put a bill together to calm the Wild West mm-hmm. of what's going on in NCAA sports, and then go on to cause more confusion with it.
10: Sure.
13: Like, I'm not saying the coaches had to be capped at $5 million. Maybe the coaches get capped at, I don't know, $10 million or whatever it is. It doesn't have to be apples to apples, but then to just kind of be like, coaches are fine. Like you're putting rules back in place, which is what the players fought against to get to where they're at right sure. now. It's two sets of rules again.
10: Yeah, that's correct.
11: So, obviously,
10: any questions?
11: we talk about, you're talking about putting a cap on. Jamie, you've been a part of labor negotiations. You've been part of a union. As a part of a union, you actually had say so in terms of, what we're talking about, right?
13: Me?
11: No, I'm saying in the union, the union's job the union's job. Maybe not you specifically, but
13: they didn't call me,
11: the
13: Kerry.
11: Union is there to have I want to say a disagreement, but a conversation
13: protect
11: in terms
13: the employee, or in this case, the athlete.
11: The employee. So we go to the next part. It says supporters of this bill, which include, most Division I conferences, says it provides a much needed reset at the top end of college sports and evolves into a more professional enterprise. Professional enterprise. Opponents, including the AFL-CIO, and several other groups hoping to organize athletes into labor unions, say that the stability should come from the same type of collective bargaining agreements that establish rules in pro sports. So there's no union. There's no collective bargaining here. This is just one group of people saying this is what should take place for the athletes. Coaches, not you. You sit over there and be quiet. We're not going to bother you. We're going to let you make as much money as you want to in this free capital space. You can do whatever you want to. You can capitalize as much money. But you athletes, you sit your butts down and we're only going to allocate X amount of dollars for you.
10: Right.
11: And we're not going to allow you to capitalize on what the market says. Somebody wants to pay you a certain amount of money. No, that's too much. But you coaches, go ahead and do your thing, brothers. We won't get in your way. I understand the need for it, but if you're going to do this, you need to have a union. You need to have players being represented. Current players in college football, they need to, if this is what you, to just make a rule.
13: Is it too many college football programs, though, to have a union?
11: Probably, but I do remember, I don't remember what year it was.
13: Man, that would be an undertaking.
11: Northwestern was trying to create a union. Northwestern players were trying to create a union.
10: Mm-hmm. Yeah.
11: I want to say in 20... Early 2010s, 2012.
10: I think it was a little bit later than that.
11: But they had the plan to create a union, and it was nixed. NCAA, you're not professional athletes. You don't have a say.
13: Well, they are now.
11: Mm-hmm. They are now. So, you know, to unionize and collectively bargain under a current law, college athletes would need to be recognized as employees, and the Protect College Sports Act remains neutral on employment. So
13: what are they calling this then? So the payment that the players are getting, because there are loopholes legally, like you could be a 1099 independent contractor for your team, and you're not an employee. You're not entitled to benefits or any of the other stuff.
11: Correct.
13: That comes with. You could be on a stipend. You could be a contract paid by contract, meaning every football game is its own separate contract.
11: Correct.
13: To where this game here, you're being paid $100,000. This game here, so it's not as important, you get $50,000. So how does the players, how do they become employees then? Because not one college in all of the United States is going to say, hey, by the way, we want to take on benefits for 100.
11: Correct.
13: They're not.
11: They don't want to do
13: that.
11: They
13: don't. So therefore, the union then has a hard time representing non-employees.
11: Well, then how are you going to put in place rules that are
13: I don't
11: are,
13: know. People
11: are
13: way
11: essentially
13: smarter than
11: saying
13: me are gonna
11: that you are
13: care.
11: Employees? Like you're putting in rule. You're trying to put a cap on something that these young men and young women that they can earn.
13: I think the money's a bad decision for them. I think that they should stay out of the money, the compensation lane.
11: Yeah.
13: I think what they should do is just make the bill. We've talked about it before. Players allowed one willing transfer or one automatic transfer if the coach that recruited you changes programs.
10: Right.
13: And kind of leave it at that. And they can be compensated this way. And the coaches can make $40 million, whatever it is, man.
11: Right.
13: Everybody's entitled to their own piece of the pie. But when they start limiting the ability to make money and telling you what you're going to do without representation of any kind, that's difficult.
11: I think it's absolutely crazy. And I'm not a person that disagrees with having some rules set in place. And so it is not the wild, wild west, because essentially it's free agency every single year for these young athletes. Mm-hmm. Like, there are football players that can transfer every single. There are guys that have been, when I go and I cover these games and I'm looking at the rosters of our team and the opposing teams, how many schools these guys have been on in a 4 or 5 year span. Some of them have been on 4 schools.
13: Yeah,
11: every
13: crazy.
11: Single year they're transferring. Our quarterback, Caden Hauser, this is his third team, his fifth year. He's 2 years at Michigan State, 2 years at ECU, and 1 year at Illinois.
13: Uh-huh.
11: So there are, and I'm not a person that's going to say, well, that's ridiculous. You shouldn't transfer. You shouldn't, man. Hey, if somebody's going to pay, I'm not knocking anybody for getting paid, nor should anyone else. If somebody's willing to offer you $100,000 more than you were getting paid at your last job, most people are going to look and say, eh, okay. Somebody's offering you $300,000 more than your last job. I'll be there tomorrow.
10: Yeah. Right.
11: So I'm not a person that's going to ever think that these players shouldn't be paid what someone feels they deserve. It ain't my business to decide how much you get paid. But this cap and these limits that they're putting on the players and refusing to put on the coaches, it seems unfair. And it seems like you're trying to get back to what we were before, where coaches were getting, you know, tens of millions of dollars and players were just on scholarship and they just got to play football and be a student athlete.
13: This seems to me like a reactionary thing. because of all the comments of the Wild West and the so many high profile people, Nick Saban included, and other ones talking about how it's so difficult now and whatever. Yeah. This seems, and Nick Saban has sat in on Congress to talk about college athletics as well. It seems reactionary. Like, we have to put something together. Anything. Let's put it. It doesn't really have to be well thought out. We just have to put something together.
10: Just do it.
13: So that we have like this blueprint of what the rules could be.
10: Sure.
13: And it's somebody from the player side will get legal representation from somebody along the way who's pissed off enough to take on the project. And they're going to throw a massive wrench into everything.
10: I can see that.
14: Speaking of money, we did get a text from the 636. Just want to throw this out there for any conversation that's appropriate. I'm a Longhorn fan, but I was so offended by Colin Simmons' display. I think I have a potential solution. Players get NIL money. Let's invoke fines for vulgar displays.
11: I do now because the player at Stevens.
13: What was wrong with what he did?
11: Well, he sacked the quarterback. And,
14: I mean, come on.
11: The referee actually said he's pretending to urinate.
14: Yeah.
11: Referee was like, I've never in my days have I ever seen someone do that.
10: Come on.
14: That reminds me of D2 Mighty Ducks when Dwayne goes in there with the rope.
10: Go ahead. Sorry, Marsh. Go for it.
14: And they're like, "What is this? 2 minutes for roping?
10: Yeah.
14: I've never seen that one before."
10: Yeah.
14: That's what that call reminded me.
11: Yeah, it was interesting. But I do agree that you can fine the players if you want to put that in the contract. Dumb penalties. The kid Stevens at USC that knocked out Dante Moore and was celebrating. Fine his ass.
10: Absolutely.
11: Mm-hmm. So yeah, go ahead, Anthony.
10: Chris Duncan, the late great Chris Duncan, always used to say. If you're in the outfield and you make a bunch of errors, make sure that you could also hit some ding-dong Johnsons. He was big on that. He was big on that philosophy, of course, because that was kind of dunk. So the Braves, as we came into this segment, telling you how Bryce Harper made an egregious misread on a ball in right field that could have given the Phillies two outs in the bottom of the seventh inning. Instead, he makes the error. It led to a run, and then eventually Atlanta put on another run, so they got they took a 3-1 lead. In the top of the eighth, Kyle Schwarber hit a bomb off the Braves reliever Lee to make it 3-2, and none other than Bryce Harper comes up and hits a moonshot to right center to tie the game at 3-3.
13: That guy can't even smell stinky for an inning. Yeah.
11: Back to back.
10: Can you imagine, too, the Braves fans in right field?
13: Oh, yeah.
10: After that error.
13: Oh, you know they were
10: just giving it to Harper. And now Harper ties the game.
13: Yeah, he gets to go back out there.
10: Yeah.
13: Sup?
10: You got anything for me now?
13: This just in, Anthony.
10: Yes, sir.
13: A heads up for all of our listeners. Blues, a little bit of a weird schedule this week. They're in Austin, practice, traveling to Dallas. And Jim Montgomery will join us today.
10: What?
13: At 4:15.
10: Son of a...
14: Woo!
10: Well, we got other stuff.
13: Sorry, coach.
10: Sorry, folks.
14: It'll be 45 minutes long.
10: Sorry, folks. Park's closed. Moose outside should have told you. All right, so Jim Montgomery, 4:15.
13: Yep.
10: Monty. Now he knows it's 4:15 local.
13: He's in the same time zone.
10: Oh, that is, isn't it? My bad, Doc. Yeah. It's on me.
13: I got you.
10: Thank you.
13: I got you.
10: Is Wichita also in the same time zone?
13: Yes, it is.
10: Gotcha. I wrote it down.
13: Although some feel like it's different.
10: Sure.
13: It's not.
14: I learned the other day that I guess Winnipeg, like that area, they don't go by daylight savings. Is that a thing?
11: I don't think Indianapolis does either.
13: No. Yeah, they don't. I don't know.
10: To hell with you, farmers.
11: Yeah, I think Indianapolis stays.
13: I think that's a myth now, to be
11: it's
13: honest.
11: It's not needed anymore.
13: It's not needed.
11: Yeah.
13: That's what I'm saying. Not a myth. It's just not needed.
14: Well, how is Benjamin Gates? Button? No, Benjamin
11: I was
14: Gates.
11: Say Button.
14: How is he supposed to find that national treasure without the daylight savings?
13: The time of day would be all screwed up.
10: It's great. You know what? These are great questions. But we got to get to our Blues cues. Yeah. So send in any Blues related questions into the Air Comfort Service text line at 314-399-9646. Blues cues next.
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9: 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I'm Andrew Marsh, and the Sports Center update is brought to you by Universal Windows Direct. 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

0: 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You got a blues question, send it into the Air Comfort Service text line at 314-399-9646. 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
1: All right, we got a question from Barclays Bone. I wonder why Snuggerud is the top choice as the net front presence. Would it be better to have Mac T and Snuggy on the sidewalls for the one-timers? Thanks, guys.
2: Yeah, I don't know. I know that's a terrible answer. I'm just being honest. I did not see that either being an option. Now, they've been behind closed doors, which means they've been in Austin on a team retreat practicing. Probably not a lot of people, let alone any media, watching a lot of the practice reps. Maybe Snuggy is that net front pop-out guy. And all that means is he's, you know, heels in the paint when they're going to shoot. And when they're moving the puck around the outside, he bumps back out into the middle to be that bumper guy. I don't know. I don't know if that's what they have it set up or if they have a bumper and a net front. I'll know more in a couple days for sure. And maybe we'll ask Jim Montgomery about that, you know, what the staff thinks about Snuggy being that net front presence. I see him more as a quick shot playmaker guy. I look at Jimmy Snuggerud, and the young man's in great shape for sure. But when I look at him physically, I don't feel like it'd be that hard to move him. Mm. And, you know, I'm certainly not the largest guy in the NHL, or have I been. But imagine a guy like Brandon Carlo being able to grab hold of Jimmy Snuggerud.
0: Yeah.
2: Or a Zadorov, or one of those guys. Like, I don't know. But you know what? That's why the coaching staff get paid the big bucks.
0: That's right.
2: Yeah. And that's why people critique everything they do.
1: Like us. Yeah. Big Steve wants to know, what is Jordan Binnington's over-under on games played this season?
2: Well, there are a lot of factors in that. One will be health for both goalies. Two will be performance. And three will be what the Blues have outlined as what they think it should be. It's going to be interesting to see this weekend, because back-to-back against two of the best teams in the NHL, who gets to start where? And we automatically think Joel Hofer's in against the first game of the year, but Davey Alexander, who's the goalie coach for the Blues, man, does he have numbers and video and things to support goalie performance in certain buildings and the way they play in certain players. It wouldn't shock me to see Jordan Binnington be the game one starter against Dallas, and then Hofer the next night
0: in Colorado.
2: Okay. They're going to have to split those games either way. How they do it, I don't know, but it wouldn't shock me. Does that mean Jordan Binnington's your number one goalie? No, it doesn't. It just means on this particular back-to-back, he matched up better against the first team that they played against. Mm-hmm. So we'll see come Friday what it looks like. But I think 84 games... 37 to 40 starts for Binnington. It's a long season. And if you are a playoff team, you don't want whoever is going to be that game one netminder to be tired at all. Mm-hmm. And you don't have to push the envelope. You've got two really good goalies. It's not like some teams where they're screwed, like the Oilers. You know, Tristan Jarry and nobody else. And Freddie Anderson is going to be hurt all year. It sucks for them.
1: So the Blues announced their jersey schedule, and the Blues will get a new jersey this year. It's called a hometown remix. Every single team will get one. The Waterboy wants to know, any idea what this new jersey might look like and when we might see it?
2: Yeah, no, I don't know. Apparently they've been fabricating this in a lab that's 10 stories below the surface of the earth. They've been super secretive about it. I've got a feeling that there'll be a lot of black.
1: I've heard something similar from
2: a lot of black.
1: I keep up with Icetetics, if I'm saying that correctly. And they do a bunch of jersey.
0: Icetetics.
1: Well, it's ice. It's for hockey, Anthony. Thank you. Thank you for being on top of that.
0: Lisa Wrighty.
1: His name's Eric. But I've also seen that it could be black, and maybe that arch logo is coming. These are all rumors, of course, but those, I don't know. I feel like those accounts are really on top of things. Who knows what they know, but I don't know. I was never a fan of that arch crest. Some people are. So.
2: Some people love it. I mean, it is what it is. I just hope they, with some of these city connect, city theme things, some of the teams I've watched are just awful. I don't know what you're connecting with. Drugs?
3: No.
2: It's like it's
1: drugs.
2: Drugs. Drugs. That's the answer.
0: That's the answer for the top 25.
2: But tell me you haven't seen some of the baseball uniforms. You're like, what in the bleep is that?
0: Yeah, I'm with you. Some of them are pretty cool. Some of them are
2: some
0: like,
2: of them you don't even know who the hell the team is.
0: Right.
2: City Connect. If I can't tell what your City Connect jersey is,
0: you're that ain't connecting our city.
2: I can't tell you what city you are.
0: Right.
2: What are we doing it's here?
0: A problem. Yeah,
2: so
0: a problem.
2: Hopefully the Blues, which they, let's be honest now, for the last, there's been a long run here of good jerseys for the Blues. Whether it's been their Winter Classic jerseys, the new look that they have, they've done a real good job. Mm-hmm. So fingers crossed that they nail this one too.
1: Jamie's Vacation Speedo wants to know, what do you see as the biggest pro and the biggest con to the team going into the season?
2: Their goaltender slash defensive core, the defensive side of the game, and the biggest weakness for me right now would be the second and third line center. Not sure how they will ultimately match up with other lines on the road in particular. Those are my question marks.
0: And those are Blues Q's here in the Fast Lane on 101 at ESPN. We're going to do the good, the bad, and the ugly from the NFL Week 3 next on 101 ESPN.
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0: Jamie, I love our guy, Stewie. It was good to see him at your wedding reception the other day, and I want to make sure.
2: Stewie's the best, man.
0: I want to make sure that I introduced him to
2: He wasn't the best man, but he is the best.
0: Right, he is the best.
2: Man.
0: Yes, absolutely. Introduced him to my wife, Kristen. He had spoken to her a couple of times. We gave him a call about like pre-approval processes when it comes to homes. They're like, hey, you know, just walk us through this, right? And he called us on a Sunday night. And we called his cell phone number, and it's his personal cell phone number that he gives out to everybody. And we'll give you that number here in a second. But the point is, whether you got a basic question about a pre-approval letter, a home loan, refi, anything, Stewie's got to be your guy. He's absolutely incredible.
2: He's the best, man. He's become a really good friend of ours for obvious reasons. And there's so many people that I talk to that have listened to this show called Stewie, and then they get back to me. They see me out, they talk to me, and they feel the same way. They couldn't believe just how great the customer service was, how quick and dependable he was, the answers that he got quickly for them, whether it was they were purchasing a home, some people refinancing, some people worried about some of their credit card debt and all that stuff. They raved about Stewie and what he does. So pick up the phone and give him a call or shoot him a text. He's probably busy right now helping out people. That's the way he goes. His number, 314-324-4440.
0: Again, that number is 314-324-4440.
2: If you can't remember that number or you can't write it down, Anthony, what can you do?
0: You can always Google the Bag Alone.
8: NMLS number 226715.
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0: right, let's go over the good, the bad, and the ugly from week three in the NFL. We can just go round table real quick. By the way, Jim Montgomery at 4:15 today, so we'll talk to the Blues head coach ahead of Friday night's opener. All right, let's start with the good. Carey.
1: Yeah.
0: The good for you.
1: Yeah, I had a couple of good wins. I thought Cleveland winning again. Obviously, Washington getting a dub over the Super Bowl champs from last year was a really good
0: win.
1: Okay,
0: hold on. Because, Carey, this is when you start getting a run. You go downhill.
1: Yeah, I just gave you two.
0: You took all the good. I know, but I know you. You're about to go to the next one and the next one.
1: You weren't
0: done.
1: You didn't give me a chance.
0: It's like
1: you took me out and didn't let me see the hitter the third time around. You don't know what I was going to do. I'm out the game now. You brothers go ahead.
2: Two base hits, though.
0: Yeah. Two solid base hits.
2: Two hits at one at bat.
0: What's your number one good from
1: Cleveland.
0: Week three? Okay.
2: Oh, come on. It's not good. That was ugly.
1: They won. They don't ask how.
2: They did.
1: It's all that matters.
0: Jamie, your number one good.
2: My number one good? It'd be Chicago Bears, man. Boot stomping Philly with a third string quarterback? Come on, man.
0: Mm-hmm. I'm going to go with Carey's Steelers.
2: Oh, yeah, that's a good one, too.
0: On offense, I mean, they have not looked good offensively. They look like a completely different offense against Cincinnati on Sunday. They score 30 points. Obviously, a big divisional win. Marshy, you're good.
3: My good is Michael Penix Jr. coming back. He was injured, steps right in, struggled a little bit in the beginning portion of that ball game, but then really settled in, was very accurate, just did a great job at not really doing too much, handing the ball off, making good throws when he needed to. I thought he looked great in his return.
0: The bad, Carey.
1: Bad was Dallas. The way that they lost, you had an opportunity down there in the red zone with an opportunity to score the game-winning touchdown. You end up settling for a field goal. Then you kick the ball off, and you kick it out of the end zone. They put the ball on the 30 or 35-yard line. Baltimore gets a huge chunk on their one play, call a timeout, and kick the game-winning field goal.
0: Mm-hmm.
1: Mismanagement of the clock, the inability to score a touchdown when you're down there in the red zone. And granted, you only need a field goal to tie, so you're not pressing. But you would like to have the touchdown to go ahead and potentially win the game. So I just thought they mismanaged that whole opportunity, that last drive, and then the kickoff, and then allowing them to get enough yards to pick up a first down and put them in field goal range.
0: Jamie, you're bad.
2: Oh. We talked about it earlier. The bad, I hate to give you more than one because I got suspended. But
0: yes, that's right.
1: Be careful.
2: He's trigger happy.
1: Oh, my gosh.
2: Over there right now.
0: Carey's about to give us every win. That's a good.
2: The bad, I'm going to go with the Texans. The Texans. I know they lost to the Colts, but they're 0-3 now, and they've shown no real signs of life.
0: Marsh.
3: Bad Patriots offense. Drake May, two interceptions. They muster 6 points. That offense is not fun to watch. I know they won last week against Pittsburgh, but Pittsburgh was so bad in week two that Carey was willing to jump off the bandwagon.
2: Seriously?
3: Which says a lot. He's back on it now.
1: I've never jumped off the Pittsburgh.
3: I don't know.
0: You're kind of hanging off there.
3: You were like Anthony when he was trying to get on that Lions bandwagon and they pushed
2: him
3: off.
2: Your feet were hitting the ground.
0: Jamie pushed me off.
2: Yeah, well, you don't deserve to be on that bandwagon.
0: It's fine.
3: We call him Scar now.
0: Mm-hmm.
3: Jamie Scar Rivers.
0: Yeah, well, that's it.
3: Patriots offense, brutal.
0: I'm going to go with the Seahawks. You go into Washington, you give up 33 to Marcus Mariota and company, and you're the defending champ. That's just bad.
1: Didn't Marcus win a Heisman?
0: Up there, yeah. What does he want in the NFL? The ugly, Carey.
1: Oh, the ugly is Jay Herbo, man, in the Chargers. Oh, Anthony's favorite team. Anthony's favorite quarterback.
0: Falcons are my favorite
1: team. Anthony's favorite quarterback. He'll take him any day over Michael Penix Jr. right now.
0: Yeah, he would.
2: See? I would, too.
0: Yeah.
1: The Chargers, man. You 0-3? You lost to some really bad teams, and you had a +5, +4 in the turnover margin. Now, the Bills aren't a bad team, but they tried to give you the game, and you said, no, thank you. We don't want any handouts. It's hard enough to win in this league. We'll do it on our own. We don't need you to turn the ball over 5 times and give us all the chances in the world. Why would we want that? Why would we try to go score after getting the ball 5 times from your offense? No, thank you. We'll just score when we get our.
0: We're done here.
1: Yeah, when you score and kick off, that's when we'll try to score. Yeah. We don't need any points off turnovers.
0: Didn't go well. No, Jamie, well. You're ugly.
2: My ugly is the Tennessee Giants game, the whole damn thing.
0: Yeah.
2: Anybody who watched that, did the double spoon with the eyeballs pop it out.
0: Yep.
2: Cam Ward threw for 181. Jameis Winston, 118. Your top receiver, by the way, for the Giants, Cam Scataboo, 40 yards on that one. 58 yards for Carnell Tate. What an awful, awful game.
0: Well said. Marsh, you're ugly.
3: My ugly is that big bad defense in L.A. surrendering 30 points in the final two quarters of Sunday Night Football, coupled with Matthew Stafford throwing 55 times. That is way too many times.
0: And my ugly, Green Bay, Thursday night, they hadn't lost a home opener in 13 years. They get the Falcons coming in, and they absolutely laid an egg outside of one drive. Jordan Love, they couldn't protect him. Couldn't run the ball again, and the defense for the first time this season got absolutely shredded as Bijan goes for 194, Drake London 194, just ugly in Green Bay. Gauntlet, do we need a new Gauntlet contestant there, Marsh?
3: No, I believe we're going to get Pat on the show.
0: All right, Pat joins us next. He'll take on one of us in the Gauntlet here on 101 ESPN.
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0: 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I'm Anthony Stalter, and we welcome Pat to the program. What's up, Pat?
9: What's up, guys?
0: Everything's good. Appreciate you joining us. Thank you for playing today. Would you like to take on Marsh, Kerry, Jamie, or me in round one?
9: Come on. And please don't be hockey.
0: All right, so Jamie's up first.
2: Is this Pat from O'Fallon?
9: Yes, it is.
2: All right, buddy. Well, good luck, man.
9: Yeah. Thanks, buddy.
0: All right, so Jamie's going to head into
9: the... wheel, Marshy.
0: Jamie's going to head into the cone of silence. Pat, I'll handle that. Jamie.
9: My bad.
0: You're good. You're good. You're fired up. That's all right. No big deal. Jamie's going to head into the cone of silence right now. Pat, go for it. Now you can tell Marsh.
9: In the wheel, Marsh.
0: There it is. All right. No, you don't want hockey, so let's see what you get here. By the way, the Phillies and Braves have headed into extra innings. And the Philadelphia Phillies, after being down 3-1, have just gone up 4-3. They have hit now at least three solo
9: shots. I don't like
0: shots.
9: Either one of those teams, actually. But
0: Yeah. Phillies are now up 4-3.
9: No, I'm not. If I was rude, I'd be Atlanta, but whatever.
0: Yeah, okay. Stott hits the home run.
9: You're blowing me off.
0: No. Just want to finish the old sentence there.
3: Not hockey today.
0: What do we got, Marsh?
3: We got random today. A little random.
0: All right. Yeah, good catch there, Pat. Let's keep it clean on these airwaves. Got kids.
9: I'm doing good.
0: Got kids listening. All right, Pat, you're going to get four random questions today. Each one is worth 2 points unless you ask for the options. If you ask for the options, those questions are worth 1 point. Are you ready?
9: Yes, sir.
0: All right. The song, As It Was, spent 15 weeks atop the U.S. Billboard Hot 100 back in 2022. Name the artist of this song who is currently doing a residency at Madison Square Garden.
9: Dude, I'll take options.
0: All right. Harry Styles, Adele, or Billie Eilish?
9: I'll go Adele.
0: Final answer?
9: Yes, sir. I'm sorry.
0: All right. No, you're good.
1: Question number two. The guitar is over 4,000 years old, with ancestor instruments dating back to ancient Egypt and Mesopotamia. How many strings does the standard guitar have?
9: What a tough read.
1: Tell me about it.
9: I'll say eight.
1: Final answer?
9: I might have screwed that up, but yeah, we'll go with that.
3: Question number three. This band, primarily popular in the 1970s and 80s, featured Sting as its lead singer. Name this band.
9: That's my error. I'm watching.
3: Okay, your options are The Pretenders, Blondie, or The Police.
9: Oh, Sting was with The Police. Police.
3: Final answer?
9: Yeah.
0: All right, Pat, final question. Before passing away in 2018,

0: gone to extras. Top 10. Philly's still batting, by the way. They're trailing 3-1 in this game. And the Phillies have bounced back. All right, Jamie's back from the cone of silence. How was it?
1: Well, I don't know what I did wrong. Mike Ryder was in there for the beginning of it. Then he got up and left and didn't say bye or nothing. So I don't know. I showered today and everything.
0: Oh, that's good.
1: Yeah.
0: You got random.
1: Oh, golly. Have a lunch. Okay, yeah.
0: All right, here we go. The song, As It Was, spent 15 weeks atop the U.S. Billboard Hot 100 back in 2022. Name the artist of this song who is currently doing a residency at Madison Square Garden.
1: I know. I'm options.
0: Harry Styles, Adele, or Billie Eilish?
1: Harry Styles, final answer. Mad at myself for that one.
0: You should be.
1: I know.
0: Actually, I don't know.
2: I didn't know that. Number two. The guitar is over 4,000 years old with ancestor instruments dating back to ancient Egypt and Mesopotamia. Easy for me to say.
0: Potomia.
2: How many strings does a standard guitar have?
1: Six. Final answer.
3: Question number three. This band, primarily popular in the 1970s and 80s, featured Sting as its lead singer. Name this band.
1: The Police. Final answer.
0: And before passing away in 2018, what female musician was nicknamed the Queen of Soul?
1: Aretha Franklin. Final answer.
0: All right, let's go over these. Pat versus Jamie. The song, As It Was, spent 15 weeks atop the U.S. Billboard Hot 100 back in 2022. Name the artist of this song who is currently doing a residency at Madison Square Garden. Pat, with the options, went with Adele. Jamie, with the options, went Harry Styles. Correct answer is...
2: Harry Styles.
0: Jamie up 1-0. How many strings does a standard guitar have? Jamie said 6. Pat said 8. Correct answer is...
3: 6, the number.
0: Jamie up 3-0. This band, primarily popular in the 1970s and 80s, featured Sting as its lead singer. Name this band. You guys both said The Police. Correct answer is...
2: The Police!
0: Jamie didn't need the options, though. And Pat did. And before passing away in 2018, what female musician was nicknamed the Queen of Soul? You both said Aretha Franklin without the options.
1: There you go.
0: Correct answer is...
3: It is Aretha Franklin.
0: Pat.
4: You have chosen poorly.
5: You lose!
4: Not today!
0: Pat, sorry, man. Jamie did quite well today, 7-3. Better luck next time. So, all right.
2: Good job, Pat.
0: Good job, Pat. We'll see you,
1: Pat. Pat, hang up.
0: Well, we had some issues with Pat.
1: Do we have a dump button?
0: Yes.
1: Yeah. I knew it.
0: Yeah. We apologize if for some reason the dump button did not work.
2: Oh, it worked. I assume. I mean, what's it there for? It's a button. It's a red button.
0: Pat was like on the tightrope the entire time, and we're just waiting.
1: Long did it take for the F-bomb?
0: Question? 6 minutes. Yeah, final question.
1: It's not bad. He held it together pretty good. Now, to be clear, Pat had made a comment to me about, Jamie, you give more questions than if you didn't take 10 minutes to each question. He was mad at my blues answers.
0: Mm.
1: I said, sorry, man. I'll do better. And he goes, I'm just busting your balls. I'm half in the bag, been golfing all day, sitting in my driveway.
3: Okay. There it is.
1: So, yeah, so I said, hey, LOL, love it. Be safe.
0: Gotcha.
1: And then,
3: I didn't see that.
0: Yeah.
2: And Marty said, Pat, you've been a bit feisty today. Next time we get you on the gauntlet.
3: I was reading something he said earlier to me.
1: So that's why I said, it's that, Pat.
0: So
1: Pat,
0: you knew.
1: You know what? I hope he had a great day golfing.
0: Hope he's safe now.
1: He is safe. He's in his driveway. Good. So that's awesome. Appreciate him listening and playing.
3: It's on me, guys.
0: No, that stuff happens. Sometimes
1: love you, Pat.
0: Sometimes people sneak through, you know?
3: Great job today, Jamie. You knew all of it.
0: Yeah, nice work.
1: I'm pretty good at music stuff. Pretty good at that stuff.
0: Nice work there. Yeah, 7-3 for those keeping score at home. I moved pretty quickly there just because I didn't know what... what was in store for us with Pat here.
1: Yeah.
0: So, yeah. Nice job, Jamie.
1: Good decision.
0: Well done.
1: Plus, we got the coach.
0: And we've got the coach coming up next. We've got Jim Montgomery, our weekly chat with the Blues head coach.

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4: Hey, Izzy, what's going on?
5: Well, Eddie, I've been a little busy with the kids getting ready to go back to school and all.
4: Well, wait a minute. What exactly is back to school?
5: Well, Eddie, that's kind of means when the kids actually go back to school after a long summer.
4: Well, I never really did spend a lot of time in school, so I never got really excited about going back to school. I always hear about it. Doesn't sound all that great to me.
5: Yeah, I kind of remember it that way. I guess that's why you know how to throw such a good time.
4: That kind of why you know how to throw such a good curveball. Yeah, I did kind of trade in my books for some beers and some boogie.
5: Yeah, I hear you. But for most people, going back to school is an important time of the year. Time for us adults to have a little bit more fun.
4: I just like going back to Fast Eddie. Ice cold beer, delicious eats, succulent shrimp. If you're 21 and in the mood and you want to get back to Fast Eddie, come on over and hang out with me at Fast Eddie's Bon Air. I think we both made the right move. We're doing pretty good with beer and baseball.
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10: Fastlane on 101 ESPN with Kerry Davis and Jamie Rivers. I'm Anthony Stalter. 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The Braves are trying to salvage game one Game two, excuse me, of the NL Wild Card. Of course, they won game one. They had a 3-1 lead going into the top of the eighth inning. The Phillies erased that with home runs by Kyle Schwarber and Bryce Harper. And then the teams went into the top of the 10th, in which the Phillies scored one run off a Bryson Stott home run. And the Braves right now are trying to rally to tie or take the lead. It's the Fastlane on 101 ESPN. Let's head to the Callier and Thompson phone line right now. We are joined by the head coach of your St. Louis Blues, Jim Montgomery. Monty, how are you today?
11: Well, he's good. The Blues just had a really good practice here in Austin, Texas. And Austin, Texas is a really good city. I'd never been here before.
12: Yeah, it's a hopping place, college town. I've been there a few times. It's a good little spot to have the team kind of come together, get to know each other a little bit, a lot of new faces. Are you feeling good about where your team's at, just from a chemistry standpoint?
11: Yeah, I think that doing a trip like this, when you have, you know, I think we have three guys going into their first full NHL season, and then we have the, you know, the four new additions. So seven new faces to the group, and it's good to have these kind of times where you spend some good dinners laughing and joking and creating memories together.
12: So we talk about some of the chemistry, Monty. One of the lines you have put together is two guys who are new to the team and new to each other, which would be McMichael and McTavish. They got Bucci there on the other side of them. What are you noticing from those guys? Does the chemistry seem to look like it's coming together for these guys?
11: Yeah, offensively in practice, the chemistry seems to be pretty natural. I know we haven't seen it in the one game they played together in the exhibition season. At least I didn't see it. But, you know, in practice, it's been very good. McMichael seems to be a real intelligent playmaker. McTavish can do mostly anything offensively, and his strength and shot are very noticeable. And Bucci seems to have another step, a little pep in his step this year, which is great. But the line of practice was definitely Dvorsky, Neighbors, and Berger. They were outstanding today in practice.
10: Coach, I'm glad they were outstanding in practice. You know, sometimes you make mistakes when you're a player or you're a radio host. I was supposed to play the intro to you, your phone call here, so just hang on.
12: That's how Monty makes the big bucks for doing this.
10: I know, Monty. Listen, I try to steal from you. Hold on.
11: I don't need an intro when I'm coming in.
12: We get fired, Coach.
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10: So, Coach, when you got a player that makes a mistake, or a player that makes a mistake, how do you typically handle that?
11: I told you guys my walk-up song is Thunderstruck.
10: Sorry about that, Coach. Go ahead, Jerry.
13: Coach, you mentioned having seven new guys, three rookies playing their first games, and a few guys that are added to the team. How difficult is it to kind of get all of those guys to gel with the guys that you have when you have limited amount of time in preseason games? I know practices, but you still want to see those guys in games. How difficult is that?
11: Well, it's, the part we don't know is what's going to happen when you face adversity together, and that is going to happen real quick. I mean, we're playing in Dallas Friday night, then we're going flying and playing in Denver Saturday night, the two teams with the most points in the league last year. So we're going to get faced with adversity, but the exciting thing when you have a bunch of new faces is they bring a little bit of swagger and a lot of confidence to the group because their innocence and their belief is high, and that's contagious.
10: Coach Jim Montgomery joins us right now on the Fast Lane on 101 ESPN. Speaking of those new guys, Coach, how fun is it to, I know you're already aware of the players, but how fun is it to go back through the offseason and take a look at film from their game and apply it to what we do here in St. Louis? Is that kind of a fun puzzle that you get to put together when you got new pieces like a McTavish or any of the newcomers?
11: Yeah, exactly. It is exciting to see who's going to be able to fit with who. And you can see it pretty quick if it's going to be there. We've had really good practices and we've seen, the chemistry there and all the lines. Now it's just going out and doing it in games, and that takes a little longer in games to have that confidence that you have in practice.
12: Now, Coach, you talk about having good practices and whatnot. A big question around here is, you know, who will Juracek play with predominantly when the game starts on Friday? Now, I know he's been taking reps with Philip Broberg, but I don't know if you've made a decision on where he might slide in or if you're going to move him around a little bit throughout the game.
11: Well, you know, how well Broberg did bringing along Mayhew last year, and the fact that we have four veteran defensemen that have all played in Broberg, Parayko, Fowler, and Brandon Carlo, have all played against top lines. So, you know, we're just going to leave Brandon Carlo with Fowler and have them match up against the first line. And if we ever, you know, need to put worry that the first line, Rantanen's line, that's what I mean, Friday night or Saturday night against McKinnon's line, we have Broberg and Parayko sitting on the bench. So it's easy to come back 1-2, but also Broberg with Juracek gives us a dynamic offensive grouping, and Lindstein and Parayko give us incredible skaters that can play 200-foot hockey. So our decor right now, we're really confident in so many ways with it, but that's going to be the pairings you see.
12: Coach, Juracek also brings another component to the game where he's able to work a power play pretty well. I know you guys have, you know, a lot of talented guys on your blue line. Have you tossed around the idea of Juracek on one of the units?
11: He will be on one of the units, for sure.
12: And what is it about his game that you
11: when
12: like?
11: When you got a horse, when you got a thoroughbred, you let him out of the stable, you know? But right now, you know.
12: I wish I could have played for you, Monty. You know, like,
11: exactly. But, you know, like, at the same time, you don't want to put too much pressure on him. Throw him right with the Wolves on the top unit. Because a lot of pressure comes with that, you know, but in game, you might see it just happen organically. And then, as you know, Riz, when you don't have time to think about who you're on the ice and you just go out and play with your instincts, that's what we want from Juracek. So it might just be an in-game adjustment from power play two to power play one.
13: Coach, I'm sure you remember your first game. Is there anything that you talk to these young players about? I mean, it's a great experience to be able to play your first game and play a team like Dallas. What are your conversations like with those young players as they get ready to take on this this adventure?
11: You know what? For me, it's a very simple conversation. You've earned your way and you deserve this. And this is what you've dreamt about your whole life. Go out and play the game of your life.
12: Coach, with back-to-back being to start the season, which is unique and not necessarily ideal for the most part, especially with those two teams, you're going to have some decisions to make as a coaching staff when it comes to goaltending. And you may or may not already have an idea as to what you're doing with your goalies for the weekend. But if you feel like telling us what your thoughts are, Monty, we'll certainly we appreciate it.
10: We won't tell anybody.
11: Just the 500,000 listeners in Missouri.
12: Yeah, thank you.
10: Yeah. Pretty generous. Yeah.
11: I believe both goalies are going to play, and I think the shorter one will be in the second game.
12: All right.
10: All right. All right.
12: Now we have to check Google real quick.
10: Here. Yeah. Yeah.
12: Yeah. I think I have an idea. Yeah.
11: Riddle me this, riddle me that.
10: Coach, we always enjoy our time with you. Thank you. Looking forward to Friday night, as I'm sure you are as well. And we'll check back with you again next week.
11: Guys, thanks a lot. Thanks for having me.
10: Thanks, Coach.
12: Thanks,
10: our pleasure.
12: Have a good one, bud.
11: All right.
10: That's Coach Jim Montgomery here in the Fast Lane on 101 ESPN. All right, Jamie.
12: Yeah.
10: You know.
12: What?
10: You know who the shorter one is.
12: Yeah, I do.
13: We all do.
12: I want everybody to go to their Google machines right now.
10: Do you
12: shorter,
10: think that
12: the shorter one may have a Stanley Cup ring.
10: Okay. Hmm. So he may start in Dallas.
12: He may.
10: Yeah. And the other one who doesn't.
12: Doesn't, right. And who might be taller.
10: He might be taller.
12: Probably starting in game one.
10: Makes sense.
12: Yeah.
10: Split it up. You got two big. You got two big time opponents.
12: They're both going to play.
10: They're both going to play.
12: So
10: it doesn't mean it doesn't mean anything one way or another. And
12: Binner's numbers really, in Colorado have been really good too.
10: You also have two big time opponents right mm-hmm. away. So why not? You have trust in both guys. Hofer's going to be the guy. But Pennington's going to play plenty.
12: Well, I also go back to a couple seasons ago, following the Four Nations tournament. I was down between the benches working the game, and it was a game where Colorado was in town, and Nathan MacKinnon had like 8 shots on goal. Couldn't beat Pennington. And he came back to the bench, and he was cussing, "I can't bleep and beat this guy." Yeah. So maybe there's something behind that.
13: Does it? I mean, this might be a crazy question. It might be a silly question. But to start the season off, three divisional games, how important is that? We've talked ad nauseum about the slow starts. Mm-hmm. But if you get out to I don't know what you should do against Chicago, but you get out to an 0-3 start, like, confidence-wise, do you kind of revert back into, oh, crap, here we are again, here we go again? Or do you feel like they've added enough, you know, grit throughout the offseason to be able to say we can overcome that? Or maybe not even get into that point at all.
12: Yeah. So, internally, you're upset. It's not ideal. Mm-hmm. Now, what they'll tell the media and, you know, the people on the outside is, we're not worried about it. Right. This group is fine. We're going to be just fine. But there is an old bleep feeling to it. Ideally, you'd like to take one of the games on the weekend. Of course, you'd like to win both, for those who are trying to play along at home. But they're two of the best teams in the league. If you can split, get one win, whether it's Dallas or Colorado, and then go get a win against Chicago, that is a really successful 3 games to start the season.
10: All right, there you have it. It's Fastlane on 101 ESPN. We got our Sports 6 back coming up, part 1, 314-399-9646, the Air Comfort Service text line. 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

0: 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You got any questions? We'll do a few in this segment, and then we'll save the second part of the six pack for the 5 o'clock hour. So, Marshy, fire away. Question one.
1: Question number one.
2: All right, so at the tail end of last segment, we were talking about the early start to the Blues schedule. Alex wants to know, how do you feel about taking 3 points from these first three games? Is that sufficient enough?
3: It'd be good. Okay. Yeah. You better make sure your win, though, is against the Blackhawks.
2: Yeah.
3: Like, that's the games. Those are the games you have to win. So if that's the case, then get your 2 points there. And if you get a overtime loss or shootout loss to Dallas or Colorado, you know, going 500 on a 3-game road trip doesn't suck to start the season when you're playing two of the best teams.
0: Mm-hmm.
3: So is it ideal? No, you'd like to have 4 points, way more. You'd like to have 6 points, quite honestly, but you take three.
0: What are the early season struggles, or not struggles, challenges when it comes to playing in Colorado? Does it matter when you go to Colorado in the season?
3: Yeah, I think it'd be a lot easier if you had more games under your belt right now, because your body's more conditioned to regular season play.
0: Mm-hmm.
3: The fact that some of these veterans, because of the rules, only played 2 preseason games, I know they're in great shape. They train all summer. They do all the stuff, but it's not
0: game shape.
3: It's not game reps. It's not the same. You don't train all summer with resistance, people leaning on you, hitting you, impeding your progress, holding you, like all of the things that make your body super tired.
0: Mm-hmm.
3: You don't go through those same exact things. You do the skating, the shooting, and all the conditioning, all that, but it's way different when you have 5 other guys on the ice that are impeding your progress every time you turn around. That fires up the hip flexors, the hammies, I mean, your shoulders, your back, like all these things that get sore, and never mind your VO2 that is going to be challenged already because of the high altitude. Maybe you're not at your max just yet. So, yeah, there'll be challenges.
1: Question number two.
2: From the 314, you give us your football picks and then talk about some of the games. Why not have more discussion on MLB playoffs?
3: We've been talking about that, too.
0: That's no problem at all. San Diego last night absolutely dominated the Chicago Cubs 8-0 behind Fernando Tatis's historic leadoff home run and Michael King's near no hitter. My God, I got to clean my act up, especially when it comes to this. You know, I think the Padres, when it comes to the 4 key hitters, you're talking about Tatis and Machado and Bogaerts, Jackson Merrill. Boy, the guys, they combined for 7 hits, 2 walks, 6 RBIs, 5 batted balls of 103 miles per hour. My God, that's special. What else is special? Michael King carried a no-no into the 7th inning, become the first pitcher to do that in a playoff game. Since Zach Gallen with the Cardinals. Oh, wait, no, they traded him. The 2023 World Series is when Zach Gallen did that. King carried just 1 hit allowed, 8 Ks.
4: Just 1?
0: No real damage done by those flubs. King was particularly dominant against Pete Crow Armstrong. Many think he's the MVP.
3: He is.
0: Alex Bregman. Also struck, they struck out multiple times in that one. Unbelievable. My question, though, is can the Padres, and I think I mentioned this earlier when we talked about the MLB postseason, can the Padres win without a deep rotation? That's the question, guys, when it comes to this particular matchup. Yeah, King, great. What do you counter with beyond this? Now, a short series, Marsh, think you're going to be fine, especially with that four horsemen that you got there in Tatis, Machado, Jackson Merrill, and Xander Bogaerts.
2: I feel like I've heard this before.
4: Actually,
0: Yankees beat the Red Sox 9-0. You know what the big story was there?
2: Let me guess. The manager's decision.
0: Chad Tracy made a questionable decision in that one. He's got a pitcher rolling in Peyton Tolley. Southpaw, Marsh. This guy's absolutely dominant. 1 run, 1-0 Red Sox. And Chad Tracy goes, you know what? I'm going to go with the analytics. I don't want my pitcher to face Ben Rice a third time.
4: Because the guy you're bringing in is...
0: Because most likely, Carey, it's not going to end good.
4: Yep.
0: So Chad Tracy goes to Eric Miller. Eric Miller sends a meatball rooster high to Ben Rice, who clobbers it 423 feet. So now you got Ben Rice, 4 for 5, 2 Ding Dong Johnsons, 6 ribbies, looking like a modern-day Alec Burleson out there. And Yankees roll. So they didn't just replace Aaron Judge. They simply found somebody else to destroy the Boston Red Sox. Chad Tracy's got some questions heading into game two. Then, of course, you got Cam Schlittler. Dominant. 6 1/3, scoreless innings, 2 hits, 1 walk, 10 Ks, boys. 10 Ks.
4: It's a good
0: Cam out. Says, hey, you like Michael King's performance? Hold my beer. Career high, 117 pitches. I thought I mentioned this earlier, but we don't talk MLB postseason.
4: Not enough.
0: Career high, 29 curveballs, gentlemen.
4: That's pretty good.
0: Then you got the White Sox, 6-3. Victors over the Houston Astros.
3: Bullpen game.
0: How'd you know?
3: Talked about it earlier.
0: Oh, okay. Rookie lefty through 3 innings, only 38 pitches. Grant Taylor comes. Are you kidding me? This kid comes in, finished the final 2 1/3 innings, only threw 54 pitches. Not that anybody watched in Houston, because they were at the stadium was
3: they're busy,
0: half capacity. I don't care what they told you on tickets sold. Those people weren't there.
4: They didn't show up.
0: People who were there, they're booing. General unrest there for the Astros. Very little engagement. If you're thinking yourself, Major League Baseball's like, hey, you know what? Maybe we shouldn't have teams that are 500 going into the playoffs. But they got bigger issues, of course. They got a lockout coming up. Braves also beat the Phillies 5-3. And boy, isn't that the classic one swing changes everything? You got Austin Riley, who is doo-doo in the regular season. He hits a 3-run homer. Braves win 5-3. You know what the fastball? You know what the fastball thrown was at Austin Riley, CD?
4: What
0: you're big on analytics. 99.9. 99.9.
4: Got a hold of it.
0: Typically good for a fastball. Not so great for a fever. Sounds like it. You know, you get into the 100 range. Yeah. You don't want that.
4: Yeah.
0: Austin Riley, March, probably the perfect October redemption story.
2: Oh.
0: That's not all. Jesus Luzardo, I think, is another interesting story. This one's easy to overlook, Jamie.
3: It sure is.
0: Just days ago, questions about whether Luzardo would even be available, Marsh, for the postseason. He goes 5 innings, only allows 1 run. Nice job. Mm-hmm. Nice job.
2: Yeah. You missed a game, Anthony.
0: October is about stars.
4: But it's tomorrow.
0: It's about stars. Okay. So is the end of September. What game did I miss?
2: The one today, Anthony, of course, that we
0: haven't been
2: given updates
0: no.
2: on.
0: No, I'll give out some updates for tomorrow.
4: You do that on the next question.
0: Yeah.
2: Well, so, Jedi here in the snake pit says, Anthony, I just tuned in. Can you start over?
0: Bullpens, guys. Bullpens. We've never talked about this, and I mean never. Bullpens in the postseason, they're becoming increasingly important, guys.
3: Why is that?
0: Well, these shortened games, of course. Your starters are only going about 5 innings, as we know. Bob Gibson rolling over in his grave watching this crap.
4: Man, he's not pleased with this, man. This is some bull crap.
0: Mm-hmm. Yep.
2: 314 says, enough baseball talk. It's hockey season. Talk Blues for once.
0: Question 3, please, Marshy.
1: Question number 3.
2: Tim's offshore bookie. I read a Dom article on The Athletic, and he was giving the Blues a 43% chance to make the playoffs this season.
3: That's higher than I thought it would be.
2: How frustrating is it seeing these kind of predictions before they've even played a game?
3: It's not even frustrating at all to see this crap. I don't care about it. What's frustrating is when people read that and believe it. That's what's frustrating. And then they're like, well, anyway, Dom said this. Well, I said it's going to rain 10 days from now. I'm predicting that. It's up to you to believe me or not.
0: I believe you, Jamie.
3: Yeah, thank you, see?
4: He's actually probably spot on.
3: I don't like prediction pieces. I don't.
0: You don't like prediction pieces from him?
3: Overall.
0: Oh, no, done? No so, predictions?
3: It depends who it comes from. You're right.
0: Okay.
3: It does. Right.
0: Like if I wrote a prediction piece
3: well,
0: tonight,
3: I definitely put and, some,
0: I,
3: yeah, yeah.
0: and I gave it to you just because yeah, you know, we're buddies.
3: I would read that probably two or three times.
0: Thank you, Jamie.
3: Yeah, because you know what you're talking about. Or you have half a clue.
0: Maybe. Yeah. Who knows?
3: Just
0: depends on what day it is.
3: You're right. It just depends.
0: Yeah.
3: And like whatever, Dom. Mm-hmm. 43. How'd you get to 43%, Dom? I'd like to see that equation.
0: He's got a model.
3: He's got a model that mm-hmm. fits what he wants for his narrative.
0: Sure. That's why it's his model.
3: Yes, I know.
0: Yeah. All right, NFL panic meter next.

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0: course, Kerry Davis, Jamie Rivers, Anthony Soldier. After 3 weeks, I got a couple of teams, a couple of players, maybe a coach or two. Let's do the NFL panic meter.
1: Oh, boy.
0: So after 3 weeks, how would you rank these teams, players, coaches on a 1 to 5 panic meter? 1 being, not much panic, maybe a little. 5 being, yep, full panic mode.
1: Full panic mode.
0: Why don't we start off with the Rams? Ooh. The Rams as a whole.
1: Carry.
0: Anthony.
2: No.
3: What'd I do?
1: Just used to it.
3: Okay.
0: Rams, 1 to 5 panic meter.
3: I'm at a 2. Not really. I mean, they have championship pedigree. They have the MVP from last year. They have a great, you know, innovative coach. I think they'll figure. And the one loss, I would put that solely on Sean McVay. The Australia loss. That was poor planning.
0: Well, he put it on himself too.
3: Yeah, piss poor preparation.
0: Sure.
3: For most piss poor performance, which they had in that game in Australia. So that's one that I would put solely on the, you know, the management of how they went about that whole procedure to get there and how that looked. But I'm at a 2. Like, I do want to see, I think we still need to have, I need to see more from Aaron Donald. It's going to take him a few more games, I'm sure, to get, if he's able to get back to the version of, you know, his dominant self. Whenever Myles Garrett gets back, I think that'll definitely help with what they're doing. But, 2 for me.
1: Yeah, I think I'm at a 2 as well. They do have a couple of tough games coming up, although I don't really know what the Eagles are anymore. They're at the Eagles.
3: Their football team.
1: Yeah, they are. But I'm not sure how good of a football team they are.
3: That's fair.
1: And the Bills turn the ball over all over the place right now. Those are, I would call those to be challenges. But then they've got Cardinals, Raiders, Chargers, Commanders, Cardinals, Packers. 6 games that they should win.
0: Mm-hmm.
1: So I'm not ready to truly hit the panic button yet.
0: Marsh?
4: I'm at a 2. Yeah, I mean, this team on paper is really good. I mean, we've seen throughout the first few weeks, you know, good team. A lot of football to be played. So I'm at a 2 right now.
0: Okay. I'm at a 2, too. The special teams has never really been good for the Rams. I think they take shortcuts. You know, at certain portions of your roster.
3: They were good.
0: Yeah, they ain't good anymore. Their special teams
3: Johnny
0: stinks.
3: Ecker. That was a while ago.
0: Talking about now.
3: Well, you said never been good, Anthony. And I don't, you know, when we speak in definitive terms, I learned this in therapy. Anthony's you should never speak.
0: Honestly, I did
3: today.
0: Too. So let me show some growth here. You never say never.
3: Exactly.
0: Never say every
3: always,
0: time, always.
3: Every time.
0: Yeah.
3: Therapy talk.
0: My fault. Take 2. So Rams special teams has typically struggled under Sean McVay.
3: Oh, okay.
0: Not every time. But more recently, they've struggled special teams wise. But they've been able to overcome it. They've got Sean McVay. They've got a good coaching staff, mm-hmm. and obviously they got veteran players. I do worry about Puka Nacua's injury, though. They say lacks explosiveness, which would make sense because it's a hip injury. All right, Drake May, 1 to 5 panic meter.
3: Man, can I go? I want to go higher than a 5, but I'll go 4.
0: You want to go higher than a 5, so you set up for 4?
3: I want to go
0: What off. Happened?
3: I don't know. I want to go higher, but then I thought about it. I'm like, okay, maybe that's a bit too much. 4 for me, because I do think that there are other factors that are, you know, preventing him from having the success that he needs to have. A.J. Brown not being a part of this game plan for the last few weeks, obviously that hurts.
0: Mm-hmm.
3: But he's got to take care of the football. Like, he has to be better in his decision-making. And he has to take care of the football. And I don't like what they're doing in regards to that.
0: Okay. Jamie, Drake May.
1: Yeah, I'm out of 4. I don't know what to believe anymore. He had a hell of a year last year, and I kind of scoffed at the easy schedule thing.
0: Mm-hmm.
1: But now, so far, it feels like that might be true. I mean, 7 interceptions all of last year? What is he at now? 5?
3: 6.
1: 6.
3: 7 turnovers.
1: It's bad.
0: Mm-hmm.
1: So he's got to figure it out, or the Patriots have absolutely no chance in a conference where they could be a playoff team.
0: Mm-hmm.
1: And that's slipping away really fast right now.
0: Marsh?
4: I'm at a 3 with Drake May. I think last year, based on his performance last season, despite the schedule, whatever, I think there is still talent there. But I think I'm going to give it a couple of more weeks just to see what it looks like. So I'm kind of in the middle right now with Drake May.
0: I'm a 3-2. I thought about going a 2, but I mean he's played so poorly. I think we have to idle at 3 here on the panic meter for Drake May. It looks like a young quarterback that had some success as a rookie. So he steps in, he doesn't know what the hell he's doing, and he winds up having success because he's just out there using his God-given abilities, and he really doesn't have a lot on him from a playbook standpoint. Last year, look, the schedule thing is real. He also played well. He's one of the most efficient quarterbacks in the league last year. But the schedule was very, very beneficial. Now he's really having his first taste of struggles, and it started in the Super Bowl last year. Mm-hmm. This goes back to the Super Bowl. I think the kid's confidence is shot right now. And NFL teams know how to play him, and he knows now that the pressure's on him. Expectations have grown, and I'm sure the playbook has expanded too over the last 2 years. So I don't think it's like panic. He's never going to be good again, but I do think his confidence right now is shot, and he's going to have to figure his way back. He's going to have to calm down and figure things out. The Texans.
3: Oh man,
0: I got him at a 4.
3: Yeah, I'm probably there with you.
0: The only reason it's not a 5 is because their defense is still good.
3: Is it?
0: I don't know.
1: I'm going to go 3.
0: I don't know.
1: I'm going to go. I'm at a 3 only because they were in this exact position last year.
0: Yeah.
1: And they climbed out of it. And they're also, they're also such a great team defensively that if the offense can just show some signs of life, they have a chance to win some games. So I'm not ready yet. If they go 0-4, then it certainly rises.
3: I said 4.
0: 4.
3: Yeah, I'm with you.
0: Marsh.
4: Those Houston Texans.
0: Yeah.
4: Texans. I'm at a 5.
0: 5.
4: I'm at a 5 with them. 0-3 again.
0: Cut.
4: You got away with it last year.
0: Yep.
4: I don't think you can this season. You can't do it, man. There is a team, though, to do it. It is this team because I think they've done it not only last year, but they've done it multiple times. You just can't get away with it again.
0: No running game. Offensive line is brutal. And the defense has not played as well as it had all last year. Marcia, I'm going to kick this one to you. Kyler Murray, panic meter, 1-5.
4: I'm at a 4 right now.
0: Okay, all right.
4: The first 11 snaps against Green Bay did not look great. Small sample size. We did see a full game out of Kyler Murray against Tampa Bay. Did not look great. It was actually terrible outside of the Jordan Addison touchdown. You know what, though, with Kyler Murray, once Justin Jefferson went out, I didn't see any adjustments. Kyler Murray, his average depth of target was insane. When he is, at least heading into this year, like one of the worst deep ball passers in the last X amount of years. Just not great. Very good in the short game. Didn't see any of that. Didn't see any of that outside of maybe the final drive when the Vikings needed to tack on 3 extra points and get back into field goal range. I didn't see any of that from that offense. So I'm gonna it's Kyler Murray and Kevin O'Connell. I'm at a 4 just because this has been such a debacle at the quarterback position for the last 2 seasons with the Vikings. I do want to see what it looks like full game with Justin Jefferson. That's why I'm not at a 5, but Kyler Murray needs to step up. It's been a minute since he's played, too, so I'll give him a little grace there, but I'm still at a 4 just because of how bad it's looked.
0: Gary.
3: I'm at a 1.
0: Good. Jamie.
3: For Kyler Murray. I mean, he got injured the first game. He played 11
1: snaps.
3: You had
1: a 1?
3: Yeah.
1: Oh, God, Kerry.
3: Can I? I'm at a 1.
0: You do like
3: he
0: Kyler.
3: He played. You love this guy, and all this guy
1: has done is rub your nose
0: You give me crap about Justin, right? Justin Herbert.
4: Yes.
3: I have never said Kyler Murray is one of the best quarterbacks in the NFL.
1: Kerry, you defend this guy.
3: You have. You talk about Jay Herbo as one of the top 5 quarterbacks in the National Football League.
1: Let's not deflect. What you have said about Kyler Murray, he was going to lead the Cardinals to the playoffs last year. Like, come on.
3: He got injured.
1: What? Bro.
3: You see this team they're playing right now with Jacoby Brissett? The Cardinals are fine.
2: You know what I mean? What does that tell you?
3: That he got injured. He got injured.
1: Whatever, dude. Man.
3: Kyler Murray.
1: I'm at a 3.5 for your Vikings with that guy under center.
3: I got it at a 1.
4: I do not agree with that.
3: 11 snaps in one game, missed the second game.
1: One.
3: And the third game, I don't know. Who is Justin Jefferson? Best receiver in the NFL. He had 2 catches for 32 yards before he got injured on the first drive. One. Things change when your best player is out. I'm just saying. Vikings are fine.
4: Here's the thing, though. That's fine and dandy. I just watched Case Keenum, who hasn't played in 3 years, throw for over 200 yards and beat the snot out of the Eagles on Monday Night
3: Football. Who is he throwing to? He's throwing to his number one and number two
4: receivers. He's throwing to Khalif Raymond all night.
3: And Luther Burton, you better not put put respect on his damn name. You know what school he went to.
0: M-I-Z.
3: You know what I mean? Yeah. They were fine.
1: Some days, Kerry, you just disappoint me.
4: We Kyler act like Murray the Vikings don't have other good receivers. They have Jordan Addison and Juwan Jennings.
1: Are you fine?
3: Kyler Murray's fine.
1: Yeah, I'm just worried about you.
3: Don't worry about me, brother.
1: If you need me, man, just tell me. But just
3: I do. I will. You'll be there.
1: I'll be there for you.
3: All of you. I know.
1: But I have a hard time being right beside you when you say why for this guy.
3: Drugs. That's what it is.
4: I'll tell you what. With regards to Kyler Murray, I don't know how to feel about this upcoming week. They have the Miami Dolphins. If it looks better, duh. If it doesn't, that's very concerning.
1: You can win under center.
4: I don't know about that.
1: He'll still throw 2 picks.
0: All right, maybe we'll do the panic meter a little bit later on. For me, Kyler Murray too. I think he's about a 3. Like
3: that's why
0: he can't. If he can't run, he's in trouble. He already can't see, and he's throwing shot balls.
3: No quarterbacks can see. You heard Brock Purdy say
0: shot
3: that.
0: Balls out there.
3: That's 40% of the time.
1: That's
3: no
1: how
3: one
1: good
3: gets
1: Brock
3: to see.
1: Purdy is.
0: No kidding.
3: Nobody can see. Yeah, right. About height.
0: If nobody can see, Brock Purdy's doing a hell of a lot better than Kyler Murray.
3: Come on, man. Look at his weapons he has.
0: Biggest question of the
3: Justin
0: day.
3: Jefferson, best player in the game. Yeah, the running game, man. You guys are running. You got CMC.
0: Come on, man. Juwan Jennings.
3: Run CMC.
0: TJ Hawkinson, left of him. Biggest question of the day. 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
0: 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I'm Anthony Stalzer. Speaking of Jamie,
1: Yeah. He's
0: got the biggest question of the day set up for us.
1: Yeah, so the guys over at Cardinal Territory, they do a great job. Their podcast, very
0: entertaining. Those guys are great.
1: Yeah, Jim Hayes, Lance Lynn, Kyle Gibson, and sometimes Matt Holliday joins the show over there. They got pretty good, frank conversations about a lot of different things. And is growing. You're doing a great job. Now, I will say that I picked a clip that they had on Twitter/X, and I wanted to play this clip just to get a reaction from all of us here collectively, well, and even our listeners, kind of listening.
0: I haven't heard this.
1: And put some thought to it. So, at Cardinal Territory on this season for the Cardinals.
10: Kyle, are you saying if they would have had Sonny Gray, Dustin May, Nolan Arenado, and Wilson Contreras, they'd be a playoff team?
11: Does it hurt?
12: He is saying that.
11: I don't know. I don't want that to sound like critical of Heim here, but the Cardinals.
10: Did we say in the offseason that they should?
11: We

0: That Ball should be my uncle, too. Nah. Quite honestly, no disrespect to Kyle. I love Kyle. He knows that. But the if game is tough for everyone. If. So you're assuming that Sonny Gray had the same season that he had in Boston here, to which Sonny Gray never pitched that well here ever. You're assuming that Contreras has a good year again. You're assuming Brendan Donovan. How'd that season go, by the way?
1: 39 games.
0: So you're assuming that Brendan Donovan is playing, you know, 90% of the games again and doing what Brendan Donovan did. All of this is just like, I can also cherry pick the best seasons of Cardinals players from the past and say, imagine if we had him here now. Nolan Arenado was not going to get, he wasn't going to do here what he did in Arizona for whatever reason. Just didn't work. So I don't know. Maybe I'm crazy. One, you know me, and if Kyle's listening, he knows I, and he listens regularly. I'm not a hindsight guy. I don't, you can't do that. Because you were presented with a situation with players that were not working, and they weren't working for your vision at the time. And at the time, the Cardinals were predicting massive failure and rebuild. So if you can't predict the future, nor can you see in the past for hindsight, how could Chaim Bloom or the front office ever say, okay, by the way, we're going to keep Sonny Gray, we're going to keep Arenado, because he's going to have a bounce back year. JJ's going to flourish. Bernal's going to flourish. Like, you'd have to know that all of these things. Jordan Walker's going to have a huge. Alec Burleson's going to lead the league in RBI. Nobody predicted that. So therefore, the theory of you would have been a playoff team. Knowing what we know now, maybe. But then where are you a year or two from now? You're right back to Cardinals hell in the gray area again. Because the older guys are now older again and are not performing the same way they were. You didn't acquire all of that young talent that you now have because you traded the older guys for the young talent and you didn't develop. So you're right back into the spinner again in the John Mozeliak, the end of his era.
1: Mm-hmm.
0: I don't know how you guys feel, but that was my rant.
2: Go ahead.
1: Kerry, let me ask you a question.
2: Yeah, I'm listening, brother.
1: Two reasons to trade Brendan Donovan. What were they?
2: He was getting older, and you had his replacement. Well, his replacement, and you needed more depth in other positions.
1: Yeah. Okay. So you want to maybe set yourself up for success down the road
2: for the future, Anthony.
1: Yeah. And what was the second part there?
2: You had his replacement.
1: Okay.
2: Yeah.
1: With all due respect to Kyle and Lance Lynn, you can't just insert J.J. Weatherholt to the situation, because where are you going to play? Where were you going to play Brendan Donovan?
2: You're playing him at shortstop.
0: Donovan was going to be your second baseman. So okay. No room for J.J.
1: All right.
0: You got nowhere there. And you can't play him at third because Arenado is going to be there.
1: Right. So we're
2: play him in left field.
1: Donovan's going to play left field now.
2: You don't get to see Joshua Baez.
1: Okay.
0: Yeah.
1: And Leo Bernal is just...
2: He's not here, game one, Anthony.
1: Game one. Well, you see, he's not here. Just insert Leo Bernal.
2: Nah.
1: He came up at the end of the
2: year.
1: Well,
2: then you got Wilson at first base, so you're fine.
1: All right, here's the thing. Okay, yeah, there you go. So if you got Wilson Contreras still there.
0: Alec doesn't get to lead the league in RBI.
1: Alec, where's Alec Burleson playing?
2: Put him in right field, Anthony, jeez.
1: Well, now you're losing Jordan Walker.
2: I can't answer all of that.
0: Well, you got to.
3: And, hey, don't forget, we still would have had, because we would have been a playoff team, we probably don't trade Lars Nootbaar.
2: Put him in center field.
0: And boy, did he rip it up this year.
1: I think what Marsh just said there, is very important. All of your variables have already changed. So you can't just say, if we had these guys and they did the exact same things, which is a big assumption, to Jamie's point, if they just did the exact same things, we're a playoff team. No, you changed all the variables.
0: Everything.
1: You have to now put it back.
0: And you predicted the future.
1: Marsh, it's like Doctor Strange going back with the time stone. And he's... All of a sudden, he's putting it all back.
3: Yeah.
1: So now you have to go forward with that exact variable.
3: Yeah.
1: Because when you traded Sonny Gray, that's a variable that changed.
3: Yeah.
1: When you traded Brendan Donovan, that's a variable that changed. When you traded Wilson Contreras, that's a variable that changed. And every variable that changes, think of it like a tree. There's a bunch of branches now.
3: So you bring
1: that
3: up-
1: you cannot just... It doesn't. It's a math equation that's like, it's not set.
3: You bring up the Avengers, and when the Hulk takes the time stone from the Ancient One, and he's like, "Hey, we'll just put them right back where we got them."

0: It doesn't work that way because now there's a branch timeline, which you're alluding to. It's a tree, which we know in season two of Loki. If you haven't watched it, you understand there's a tree now that's going on in the Time Variance Authority. But now all of the chain reaction is leading to Doctor Doom coming to try and save the multiverse, which now is going to lead to Avengers Doomsday.
1: Right.
0: And there's so much going on that they got to go back and redo Avengers and put it back in the theaters and add scenes to it to take everybody's money.
1: Of course.
0: That's what happens when you don't trade away these aging veterans.
1: That's what happens when you mess
0: with time.
2: Guys, the water boy brings up maybe the best question of all. Where the fast lane would you put for me then?
3: We didn't even play baseball now.
1: Are you kidding me?
3: The workout would have been 26.
2: Where are we playing? How are we playing? Baseball being played today, Fermin is playing, and clearly ain't no beat baseball in 2026 if Fermin ain't playing.
1: That's it. You know
2: Come
1: what?
2: On, man.
1: I hate to say this, but Kyle Gibson and Lance Lynn should retire.
2: From podcasting?
3: I think you meant from baseball.
2: Oh, baseball.
1: It's over.
3: I think they did retire.
2: We love those guys.
1: No, we do. We do. Yeah. That was one of the worst takes I've ever had, but I'm kidding, Kyle. I owed you that. Horrible take, but I love you. Just as bad as my take that he crushed me on that, Kyle. That was just bad. We did the good and the bad and ugly, the ugly earlier. We'll just take off the good on that take. It's just bad and ugly.
3: Kyle's going to call in.
2: He's going to text me, MFing me.
1: Yeah. Well, he said it, though. You know what I mean? Yeah, we just kept all these guys. Maybe a playoff team. Do they do the same thing here in St. Louis? To hell with it. We're not answering those questions.
3: I agree with the water boy. We can't do that because, hell, we wouldn't. Fermin's got to play.
1: Can I say one more thing?
0: Sure. Oh, my gosh. From the 314, the same guy that wanted us to talk baseball earlier says, Kyle's take is correct.
2: Yeah, he says, Alec in left field, because he could really move around the outfield. Remember when Alec Burleson was in the outfield?
1: Oh, yeah.
2: Donnie at second base. Then you bring up JJ once Donovan gets hurt. So now we're predicting a new injury. An injury. Not only are we predicting the future and acknowledging the past.
1: Yeah.
2: Wow.
3: You know what?
1: The timeline's changed, folks. Did you hear Marsh?
2: We need a new flux capacitor.
1: Unbelievable. Just one more thing. Did you guys notice, by any chance, and Lance Lynn, I know, has gone on this rant before. Did you guys notice some of the players that were brought up? Sonny Gray. Uh-huh. Dustin May. Uh-huh. Nolan Arenado. Uh-huh. Brendan Donovan. Uh-huh. You see a trend there?
2: Teammates?
1: Nah.
2: Older?
3: Hockey players?
1: Bingo.
2: Older vets.
1: They're all older vets. Just saying.
2: Just, you know, make of it what you will.
3: Keep them around, man. Hell, I'm with the vets. Hell, you talking?
1: I know
3: about?
1: You are.
3: I'm with the vets.
0: Speaking of time,
1: I know you are.
0: Speaking of time, the flux capacitor in the St. Louis Cardinals. I've seen this theory on the internet.
2: Oh boy! Drugs, Gary.
3: Drugs.
1: Hold on, Marsh. Real quick, I want you to tell your theory.
0: Yes.
1: I got it. We have got to get some sort of, you know, when we do the glasses and we got the NFL draft jingle, when you have an internet theory that you find, we have got to do something for it.
2: We need those glasses to be.
1: We need something for it.
2: Shiny outer worldly glasses.
1: And since you.
3: Where are the 2024 glasses? Those actually would have worked fine.
1: And Marsh, since you run the board for us.
0: Yeah.
1: You could just hit the button anytime you have like this internet theory, and we would be like, immediately engaged. So go ahead. Sorry.
0: Okay, so Back to the Future. You brought the flux capacitor. I don't know where to give this theory like the credit to this. I just saw it on Instagram from this dude, and I was like, oh wow, that's crazy. So the first date when Doc Brown when he tests the DeLorean to go back in time was October 26th of 1985.
1: Uh-huh.
0: That also is the same day as Game 6 of the 1985 World Series when the Cardinals lost on that blown call at first base.
1: Yes.
0: There's a theory that Doc Brown was actually a Cardinals fan and wanted to go back in time and change the call.
1: Makes sense.
0: But there's holes in it because obviously he said don't change stuff.
1: Right.
2: Doc.
0: Just saying, he could have been a Cardinals fan.
3: Marshy tried to change the outcome of a game by sitting his stuff on the couch. So what do you expect, man?
1: Yeah.
3: He's a true believer.
1: He is a true believer.
2: He's a direct descendant of Doc.
0: I love theories, conspiracies. I love it all.
1: Mm-hmm.
0: It's fun. It's fun to, you know.
3: They said we need the X-Files music when you
1: go. That's good. I like that. Yeah. I don't know if there's a copyright to that or whatever, but that's a good one for sure.
2: We'll just make our own. We got instruments.
1: Yeah, to hell with it. All right, is Cam Fowler poised for the biggest bounce back this season? Well, among all the bounce back candidates for the Blues. That's next on 101 ESPN.
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0: Out of all the rebound candidates for the Blues this year, bounce back candidates, we'll call them, is Cam Fowler poised for the biggest bounce back among
1: spicy.
0: The Blues players? What do you think there?
1: Wow, man, I don't know.
0: Barry Rivers?
1: Yeah, Cam Fowler's an interesting candidate for sure. We heard Monty earlier, and we've heard coaching staff throughout all of training camp. He has looked very good. He's looked very good playing alongside Brandon Carlo. And so when we look at Cam Fowler, 34 years old, Blues extended him. And we go through some of his seasons in the NHL. Let's just pick up his most recent ones here. When we look at points in the season, because Cam Fowler has been predominantly an offensive producer. In Anaheim in 22-23, 82 games, 48 points. Not bad. Not bad. 10 goals, 38 assists. You're fine with that. The next season, 81 games, 39 points. And then the 24-25 season, when he played 17 games for Anaheim, he only had 4 points, 4 assists. Then 51 games, same season, 9 goals, 27 assists, 36 points. But he also had 10 points in 7 games in the playoffs. He was a force. Played great for the Blues. Last year, 30 points in 82 games. So in 82 games, it was his lowest point total in 82 games played. So it was a bad year, statistically speaking, for Cam Fowler. Now, the back half of the season looked much better than the front half of the season, and some could attribute that, and I would too, playing alongside a young defenseman named Logan Mailloux. It's not always easy. It's a big responsibility for a veteran player, whether it's up front or on the back end. You got a lot of weight to carry. Your game has to be airtight in order to fill the gap for where your partner might make some mistakes or just decisions that could be better. So he was given a big assignment there. And then as the season went on, and Cam Fowler ended up playing with a couple of different partners down the stretch, Tyler Tucker and whatnot, he was fine.
0: Mm-hmm.
1: So watching him play with Brandon Carlo this year and hearing Jim Montgomery say that on this road trip, he's probably going to lean on those two to be the top pair defensively against Rantanen and the Stars and then Nathan MacKinnon and the Avalanche. I don't know if the point totals get back to where they were, because it doesn't sound like Cam Fowler is going to be on a power play unit right now. Looks like it's going to be Broberg and Yiricek. We'll see how long that lasts. But if Cam Fowler can give you 18 to 21 minutes a game, moving the puck as well as he can, he's good in the offensive zone, and if he can play a solid game defensively, his bounce-back season is not going to be the huge point totals. His bounce-back season is going to be where, when he's on the ice, everybody feels calm and confident.
0: Mm-hmm.
2: To Jamie's point, to add on to that, Fowler had a quote in Matthew DeFrank's article on STL Today. On playing more freely, Fowler said, there was a lot of emphasis on that for myself going into the summer, getting back to that player that I knew I could be and that I wanted to be, so that I could be someone that was helping the team in a positive way. He goes on to say, Carlo gives me the freedom to do that, of course. He deserves a lot of that credit. It's also a mindset that I have to have. I know the game that I have to play that makes me successful and helps my team. Having that mindset, but also having somebody that's rock solid back there, definitely helps me to do that.
1: So he's kind of telling you without telling you what some of his obstacles were last year. And you can't overlook that. As good as Logan Mailloux finished out the season, it was a bumpy start. So much so that he got sent down to Springfield to kind of find his game for a little bit. And then when he came back and the season went on and they finally made the decision to move him up and play him with Broberg, Mailloux's game spiked. Mm-hmm. And so did Fowler's. Sometimes some marriages just aren't meant to be, Anthony.
0: Mm.
1: I'll tell you that much. And so Fowler...
3: What do you mean by that?
1: No, I just said the partners.
3: Oh, it partners on ice.
1: Yeah. Yeah, like that's figuratively.
3: I'm just checking.
1: Some say.
3: So, yeah, it's a partnership. You got to be with the right partner.
1: You do.
3: And if it works
1: if
3: well.
1: With the wrong partner, it can drag you down.
3: Man, you get tired. Oh, you feel miserable. Your days are long. You get tired.
1: And then your partner, they're never happy with what you do.
3: Never satisfied.
1: Everything you do is the wrong thing to do.
3: Yeah, just looking at you like you're crazy all dang long day.
1: Unbelievable.
3: And you go home.
1: Mm-hmm. Yep.
3: And you got to go back and do it again the next day.
1: Yep. Mm-hmm. Yeah. Or you get mad. You know, pick up that guy. Make that pass tape to tape. You know, did you not see me?
3: I thought I did it. I did it that time. And they're like, it's not good enough. Well, I did it three times, but the fourth time you didn't do it.
1: You did it, but I knew you weren't happy about doing it. You know, that's
3: your disposition wasn't sunny enough for me.
2: And if you do it right, if I'm picking up on what you guys are saying, if you do it right, it's the credit goes to the other person.
1: Well, there you go. And the partner says, you see what happens when you do what I tell you to do?
3: Mm-hmm. You did the, it worked because you did what I said do.
1: Yep. And that's difficult when you're in a third pair defense, you know, in the NHL. You want to make sure that there's good chemistry. And I'm not suggesting any of that happened between Logan Mailloux and Cam Fowler, but it looks to me like Cam Fowler found a better partner. And sometimes in life, what happens, Anthony, is when you find a better partner, you yourself flourish.
3: Yeah, life gets
1: easier.
3: And
1: good things happen, and life is better, and you're happier. You lose weight. You get back into the gym. You're making those...
0: Wait, shouldn't you already be in the gym? You're a hockey player.
1: You make those tape-to-tape passes. Yeah, you know?
3: You better reach defensively. You want to be at work. You get there. Yeah. You show up on time
1: just
3: and early.
1: Things happen. And you're just, your disposition overall is much happier.
4: That was ridiculous.
3: Sometimes.
1: Whatever,
0: we still talking hockey?
1: Yeah, of course.
3: That's all we talking about. What are you talking about? What are you thinking about?
0: I thought it was.
2: We're talking about Cam Fowler bouncing back.
3: Yeah.
2: He's going to have a great year.
3: With a good partner.
1: Big year for Cam.
3: Versus a partner that, you know, sometimes things just don't.
1: A taker, you know?
3: Listen, man. Takers know no limit either.
1: Mm-hmm. This is true.
3: Brandon Carlo,
1: he's a giver. That's what I heard.
2: And credit to the Blues for identifying that, too. They identified somebody that they needed, and they brought him in to satisfy the needs of, you know.
3: Satisfies me. Yeah, man.
2: On the blue line.
1: Fowler needs to be satisfied, too, you know?
3: Yeah, man. Working with guys that work well together.
1: Yeah.
3: You know what I mean?
1: All pulling the rope together.
3: Pulling in the same direction, you know what I mean?
0: Part two of the Sports Hits Bag is next. 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
5: Part 2 of the Sports 6-Pack is right now. 314-399-9646 is the Air Comfort Service text line. 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
15: Question number 4.
16: All right, from the 636, should we as Mizzou fans, accept mediocrity and one good win a year, like a participation trophy, like BK says we should, or should we expect them to get the perennial playoff/playoff contender team? Because if mediocrity is the bar, then I'm out as an MIZ fan.
5: I just would you put it that way? Absolutely not.
20: Can I answer this?
5: Sure, of course you can.
20: Oh, God, here we go. So I was just talking to one of my favorite Mizzou fans, Bradford Bruns, in the office, and we were discussing kind of the expectations versus reality of Missouri. I gave you all the stat, you know, yesterday that Mizzou has been ranked 32 out of 39 weeks since 2024. And in that time, they've been in the top 25. That's a clap, hand clap, honestly. I'm not, you know, poo-pooing on that. But they are 1-9 versus ranked opponents in that time. And Mizzou fans have this nose-in-the-air attitude in terms of how great they are. They feel like they are greater than they actually are. Mizzou and Illinois, in my opinion, are on par with one another. I think Mizzou has had some better records here in the last decade or so, and they beat the hell out of us. I know, oh, you beat you guys. Cool, brother. Good story. But they haven't won a conference championship in my lifetime. They've played in the conference championship, but have not won one. And I think in order to get over that hump, if you are, and this is for any program that is in those, in that area, Illinois, Mizzou, Indiana, South Carolina, Vanderbilt, Northwestern, like if you are in that category, you have to win the big games. You play Florida. You just played Mississippi State. You were the higher ranked team. You went down there and you took a loss. Yeah, granted, it was a touchdown game. Cool. But you lost. You got Florida this week at home. You have to win those games if you want to be in those conversations. If you don't win those games, you cannot expect to be in those conversations. I went to Illinois. We just got thumped by Ohio State. Can't be in those conversations. We got thumped last year by Indiana, the eventual national champ. Can't be in those conversations until you win those games consistently. And when you do, then you can have an opportunity to have those conversations and be on par with some of those other people and those other teams that are perennially in the playoffs and vying for a championship year after year. But until you win those top 25 matchups consistently, and I'm not just poking at Mizzou. I know people, oh, you just hate Mizzou. I don't. I paid Mizzou a whole lot of money.
21: Yep.
20: Get off my damn back. Get off my lawn. Paid them a lot of money. My daughter graduated from there. Until you win those games, you cannot be in those conversations. The room, that door, is closed. You need a key to get in, and you ain't got the key because you ain't won the games. They're having conversations on the other side of that door that you are not privy to until you win those games. And that's for not just the Illinois, Mizzou, Indiana, you name it, the ones that are not the perennial teams, that's who I'm talking to.
21: Yeah, I think it was well said, Kerry. You can't be in those conversations, just to kind of reiterate what Kerry said, until you do it. Like, you're 1-9 in those games. I think that the one win was against Boston College, who was ranked 24th, I believe, at the time.
20: Yes.
21: I mean, I don't know if I'm ordering the rings for that win.
16: Yeah.
21: Until you do it, like, if you're a heavyweight boxer and you're beating the hell out of opponents that are ranked 14 through 25 in the heavyweight division, but every time you get into the ring with someone ranked 14 or higher, and you get your ass beat, you're not a heavyweight champ. That's who you are. That's what you are. So until you can win a fight, a game against one of the bigger heavyweights, some of the blue bloods, you are what you are. And that's not an insult to the program. The wins and losses speak for themselves.
5: Yeah.
21: So I don't know how Mizzou fixes it. I don't. I don't know, like, if Eli Drinkwitz is the right coach or not. I'm not saying he is or he's not. But this is what they're going with. I know they recruit their asses off, and they do the best they possibly can. I believe NIL money is pretty good for Mizzou. I know that NIL money is at their disposal for kids who are still in high school in the state of Missouri. So that can tempt some recruits as well. So they do have some things working for them. I don't know how they take that next step, though, because it seems like kids are, the top players maybe are stepping over Mizzou to get to Georgia, to get to Ohio State, to get to Oregon, to get to like wherever.
5: Notre Dame.
21: Like, so how do you get invited to the dance when your name's not on the list? Mm-hmm. Like, I don't know.
5: Yeah, and to the question, you know, should you settle for mediocrity? Well, no, of course. But then to Jamie's point there at the end, what's the solution? Because you're not on the same page, or you're not on the same level as the teams that are consistently in the top 10 or top 15 that do post these wins. And if you are a Mizzou fan, you can't keep just saying like, well, you know, we're close. You've been close. So, yeah, you haven't gotten it done. The difference between you and now Mississippi State, which hasn't won these big games either, is that Mississippi State now has one of those. And maybe they're looking at, you know, they got Bama this weekend. So now they're thrown to the same fire here. Can you win the big game at home?
20: And doing it 1 year is cool. But when you're talking about, like, you have to do that. You have to. We talk about it in as a professional athlete. You did a great job, man. Good pat on the back. Now go do it again. Man, that was a hell of a game, brother. And to go do it again. Nobody cares. Mm-hmm. Like, nobody cares that you were able to do it one time. Like, the real testament is being able to repeat the success over and over and over again. And the great teams, the teams that are in the college football playoffs or the teams that are talked about in that picture every year, are able to do it year after year after year.
5: Yeah.
20: And then there are some teams. You get a Johnny Manziel who goes and beats in Alabama. Cool. What else you got? Mm-hmm. What happens after that? Like, after that moment? There are moments for every team. But the really good teams and the perennial teams do it year after year. It's momentum. It ain't just a moment. So that's the difference for me. And maybe Mississippi State has their moment this year, but can they do it again next year and year after that and year after that? That remains to be seen.
16: Yeah, it's tough for Mizzou because, and you know, someone brought it up on the text line, Mississippi State, they're usually not good. You look at the last two seasons, two SEC teams that historically have not been great who are having good seasons, you lost to them. Last year it was Vanderbilt.
5: Mm-hmm.
16: This year, Mississippi State.
5: Yeah,
16: that's just tough. So to the texter who asked the question, maybe that one big win, like who was it a while ago? It was Georgia, mm-hmm. right? Remember when Mizzou beat Georgia?
5: Yeah, it wasn't Matty Mock.
16: We did it. We beat Georgia. But it's like, what happened with the season? But maybe that's enough for some Mizzou fans based on the history of this program.
5: Yeah, I don't know. I would actually be somewhat interested to know, like, you know, how they feel. Save for what we just got here for the text. All right, Marsh, you want to do another one or should we wrap up the show?
16: No, let's do one more.
5: Gonna do one more, guys. Gonna do one more.
21: One more time.
15: Question number 5.
16: All right, so we, of course, this whole thing toggled on me. But let's here we go. From the 314. Jamie, who has the best chance of being an all-star selection for the Blues this year? I'm taking number 80 or number 6.
21: Six is a good one. Who's 80? Is 81 and 83?
16: Yeah, I think he's thinking of Dylan Holloway, who's 81.
21: Okay, that was 80. I'm like, what am I missing here?
5: Sign somebody.
21: Maybe. Yeah, I think there's some guys that are capable. You know, that top line of Holloway, Thomas, and Snuggerud, all three of those guys could be in consideration. Broberg could be in consideration as well. Joel Hofer, let's not rule him out. It's a nice problem to have where you could have more than one guy in consideration.
16: So I'm looking at the keyboard here. The closest number to 0 is 9. So maybe the texter thinks number 89, Pavel Buchnevich, will be an all-star this year. Huh? What do you guys think?
20: Anyone?
16: What do you think, Jamie?
21: Yeah, I think it's probably closer to 81.
16: Oh, okay.
21: And Dylan Holloway.
16: Okay. Yeah.
5: Mystery solved.
21: Yeah.
16: Interesting. Okay.
21: Or autocorrect.
16: Just saying, nine is.
21: He said Holloway. To... Sorry, guys, 81.
5: Okay. Ah, there you go.
21: That's what we thought.
16: I was going to speak for him and say Buchnevich.
21: You know better than that.
0: I do. I do.
21: Don't speak for ours.
0: Do not do that.
16: Well, that's just one Texas. It's not the entire city.
0: I got in trouble.
5: Yeah, but still. Mm. Yeah, we all remember the.
0: I spoke for Kerry
5: Davis gaffe of 2020.
21: Remember that
5: the Lord's year of 2026.
21: He limped out of the building. He could barely walk.
0: Took a pounding.
5: Yep,
21: sure did.
0: Yep,
21: took it like a champ.
16: Go stop it, Marsh. Nobody thinks that. I thought maybe he did. I don't know.
5: Marsh didn't know.
16: The zero is closest to the nine on
5: he
16: the keyboard.
5: Didn't know. Yes, and that's does. The problem. Okay. All right. Now we'll wrap up the show here on 101 ESPN.
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2: All right, typically we start off with curb stomp, but we're going to go right to 47-year-old listener. Or not year old, but a 47-year listener who continues to send in great pictures, especially of Jamie. He looks just like him. 47-year listener you have here again. Love the Fast Lane. Best sports show in the history of ever.
0: Thank you.
2: I learned a new word today during the gauntlet. It was amazing to hear Monty raving about Connor McMichael. I'm glad to finally hear some playoff baseball talk on this show. You guys are awesome. Best 4 hours of the day. As always, please tell Randy I said hi. Say hey to the snake pit. P.S. Sent in a pic from 2005 from another trip with to the studio to see you guys. Mom really wanted to say hi again to C.D. Jamie wearing a Blues jacket with an NFL patch. Anthony with a Final Four St. Louis Rams shirt on.
4: That's what we're just laughing about.
1: Some guy posing as Kerry Davis.
2: Yeah. Yeah, it's the guy from Atlanta.
0: Yeah. Really, yeah.
2: Those are really funny. You just see this one? Yesterday we were the Ghostbusters.
0: That's the only one that kind of looks like me.
1: Steelers, Falcons,
0: Lions, and Vikings.
2: That's unbelievable.
1: Oh man, they are good.
2: They are for those that have no idea what's going on there. They are AI generated photos that the 47-year listener has been sending us in the text line.
0: Oh, so, hell no.
2: Now Curb Stomp's sending in photos.
0: Oh, my.
2: All right, Curb Stomp.
4: Oh, no.
2: Today's show as a whole,
1: looks
2: Anthony.
1: Looks just like you, Anthony.
0: That one does look like me. That's okay.
1: Nice hammer, Kerry.
2: Oh, geez. Okay, today's show as a whole, Anthony Herbert has been a...
4: Merritt.
2: Has been a Babcock banger.
1: Oh, boy.
2: What I learned today is that Pat was doing his sports 12-pack.
4: Pat had some issues in the gauntlet.
2: Way to keep the hitting streak alive today, fellas. Man. Hashtag shout out to the snake pit. Okay. Oh, jeez. Okay. Waterboy, today I learned some new colorful words. The gauntlet, and I wish Anthony would have updated us on what's going on with the baseball playoffs. Justice for Fermin.
0: Yeah, man.
4: Oh, man.
2: Dana texted in. Great show today, guys, especially Anthony's snark fest.
4: What? No.
2: Always, always enjoy the show. You're the best.
1: It's great, Anthony. You're fine.
0: What? Yeah, you're fine. You were spot. I mean, listen, sometimes people, you got to give the people what they want.
4: That's true. I
0: even
4: did.
0: Even if they don't want it.
4: No, they did want. No, he did want it.
1: You wouldn't do that.
4: No, yeah. Kerry. You know, Kerry didn't mean that the way Jamie took it. But he did ask for MLB postseason talk.
0: You gave the people. I don't think he wanted it that way.
4: Well, he came in off the top rope. He
2: I
4: said,
2: don't think he did. I think he. Genuinely wanted to hear baseball talk.
1: I think he maybe changed his mind.
2: He sent a text after you were done.
1: I think he maybe changed his mind.
4: Time out.
0: Made him change his
4: time out from the game.
1: You
0: from the game.
4: Marsh, when you read the question, it said,
2: "Oh, I absolutely.
4: Why don't you guys talk MLB postseason baseball?" So we did.
0: Yeah.
4: Whatever, dude. I don't like the way I do things. Fine. What's next?
2: We can do three stars. Let's if you want it. To do that.
4: Yeah, I want to.
0: It's his show.
4: You mother.
0: Whatever right. He wants.
3: Yes, Anthony. It's time for the Fast Lane's three stars of the day, presented by Circa Sports. No bet fees ever with the world's largest sports book. Now at your fingertips in Illinois and Missouri.
2: Our third star of the day goes out to JR.
1: He changed color.
0: Oh, my God.
4: Hey, we're doing the three stars.
0: J.R.
2: Not Jerry Rutherford, who I was texting with during the show. Not Jamie Rivers, that other guy from the TV show. Yeah.
0: Oh, who shot J.R.?
2: Yeah.
1: Did we find out? Gotta go watch.
4: We're no spoilers here.
0: 40 years ago.
4: No, man.
1: It holds water still.
0: I don't know who shot him.
4: And you never will with that attitude.
2: Oh my gosh.
1: You could.
2: We just got another photo from Curb Stomp.
0: Yeah, I don't know who that last guy is.
2: Jamie is Gandalf the Grey.
1: I'm 100 years old and Carrie's white.
0: What are we going on? Got going on here?
2: Anthony Marsh looks like Viggo Mortensen.
4: You look like Thor.
1: Carrie, I think we're getting the short end of the stick.
4: Carrie definitely is white.
0: What the hell is going on, man? What are we doing here?
4: That's pretty good.
2: Yeah.
4: I like these.
1: I bet you do.
0: Every one of them looks like Anthony.
4: These are good.
0: Yeah, I bet.
1: We got an update from the 314. I didn't come off the top rope. I was just asking. Sorry to bother you, but thanks for asking. Sorry I missed the earlier talk, but it seems you talk a lot of football.
4: There it is. Yeah, but it does seem you talk a lot of football. There it is. Hold on.
1: Oh, gosh.
4: During football season, God forbid. Hold on. I'm going to read this. You give us your football picks and then talk about some of the games. Why not have more discussion on MLB playoffs?
1: Okay, if I may, Anthony.
0: I don't think he was coming off the top rope.
1: It was going back and reading it.
4: Oh, okay. No,
0: this
4: that's fine.
0: This is the problem with text messages.
4: 314. Hey, I apologize. You asked for more MLB talk. I gave it to you. And now, these two. Let me apologize to everybody.
0: I don't think he wanted it that way.
4: How do I make everybody happy?
1: Anthony, can I offer some advice to our texter? Please.
4: Sure.
1: If you genuinely missed the segment or a topic or a sport, saying, you give us, why not? Say, hey guys.
0: Caught
1: up at work. I'm a huge baseball fan. Have you guys talked about the playoffs yet?
4: I'm wondering if.
1: I'd love to hear it.
4: Yeah.
1: And then that's not even off of any rope. Yeah. That's like a hug, almost.
4: Mm-hmm. Right.
0: It's a peaceful gesture.
1: That's all. Otherwise, Anthony gets crazy, and we can't control him.
0: That's Ranthony.
4: Okay. Hey, in my defense, I idle at about 95.
1: By the way.
4: I idle at about 95. So when you come in like that, maybe you didn't mean it the way you did. I'm going to take it that way, especially when Marsh reads it in a tone.
2: What?
1: Is it Marshy's fault?
0: Yeah, I mean, how he read it was kind of like you were disgruntled a little bit. So, I mean, I get it.
2: It did come off of the whole intro debacle.
1: And the gauntlet debacle.
4: There was a lot going on there.
2: There was a lot going on.
4: Yeah.
1: 314, you keep listening, you keep texting.
4: Yeah. No, we do appreciate you. We do appreciate you.
2: Anyways, our second star of the day is the Marsh Files.
0: Yeah.
4: Yeah.
0: Every time. We need some glasses. I found out who shot JR. Mm-hmm. Spoiler alert.
2: Well, don't tell me. Not that I'll watch it, but.
4: Oh, no. Marsh, really?
2: Tonight. That's terrible. Maybe another night.
4: Okay.
2: First star of the day goes out to Anthony's Major League Baseball postseason breakdown.
4: Thank you.
0: Well done, Ed.
4: Appreciate you guys.
0: You did it twice.
4: I did. Three times, really. All right. Boy, we've had a lot of laughs today, haven't we, gang? Okay. Nice job. Marsh almost killed me in the Jim Montgomery interview. I almost killed him afterwards. It was fun. See ya.
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8: 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I'm your host, Jordan Deacon, with a quick instant replay for you tonight, leading you up to some MLB playoff action as the Red Sox and Yankees face off in Game 2 tonight, right here on 101 ESPN. But before we can get you there, we're going to use this instant replay show to catch you up on the Last Minute Blues podcast. Alex Ferrario, Dunny Fandango, and our Blues insider from The Athletic, Jeremy Rutherford, make up the Last Minute Blues podcast, and they dropped a new episode earlier today as the Blues are just days away from the regular season starting.
9: What's up, everyone? We are back with a new episode of the Last Minute Blues podcast. We talk about the roster decisions, including Finley Sundquist and Walker being sent down, Adam Juracek being called back up, what to expect from him, and Donnie JR and I, we give our Western...
10: As we stand here on this Wednesday, we are 2 days away from hockey season for the Blues, and I cannot wait.
9: How much hockey did you watch the other night?
10: Last night, I didn't watch a ton because I was helping Dexter had an ELA test today. So I was kind of doing that and then running through, but I did have it on in the background, and it was nice. Do you know what also is kind of a sea change for me as a person? And I know we have a lot of stuff to talk about, so I won't spend a lot of time with this. But man, when I was growing up, if there was playoff baseball on, it superseded everything.
9: Oh yeah.
10: And that not just the Cardinals, anything, any baseball. Dudes, I forgot playoff baseball was on until last night when I was kind of flipping back and forth between the hockey games and between the Red Sox and the Yankees. Hockey has completely overtaken my universe.
9: That was me. I watched it all last night from 4 o'clock on. I had it on in the background. I had my girls dance and I had it on my phone. So that just goes to show you how much I missed playoff hockey to where the Blues haven't been in it, but also how long it's been since hockey. Cause I'm like, oh, I'm all in on this.
10: Yeah.
9: Cause I found the Canadian channel so I could watch the Maple Leafs and Canadians. That's how desperate I was to watch hockey.
11: Yeah. It kind of hit me in the head yesterday too. I had to look at my calendar and see what time I leave tomorrow for Dallas. So yeah, I'm like, I don't even know. Oh, I booked this like a month and a half ago. I'm like, 1:45? Okay, better be right at the airport by noon.
10: So are you doing all three of the road games or the first two?
11: I'm going to do Dallas and Colorado, then come home. The team's coming home too. Sometimes they stay out on the road, but they're coming home. Mm-hmm. And then maybe drive up to Chicago for that game Tuesday.
10: Very good.
11: Yeah, we'll be on the road for the first couple at least. And yeah, it's definitely hockey season because I brought my little guy home from hockey practice last night at 9 o'clock and he kept, Dad, would you trade Rantanen for, and so his fantasy hockey? And it's like, buddy, it's the first night. Like, we're making trades already.
9: I thought he's giving you trade proposals for the Blues. And I'm like, God, JR can't get away from it. He hears it from me. He hears it from BK and I gets it from Eli.
10: Before we get started here real quick, do want to mention that even though we won't have JR with us Friday, we will be at the St. Charles Home and Builders show out at St. Charles Convention Center. Mm-hmm. Cam Jansen will be our guest. We'll be there from 3 to 5. Probably start podcasting around 3:30 or Yep. So, and we will have a pair of tickets to the Blues home opener against San Jose to give away. So we would love to see you on Friday afternoon, again, 3 to 5. And parking and admission to the home and remodeling show is free.
12: Yep.
10: So it won't cost you nothing.
12: Nothing. And you get to have a little bit of time to do meet and greet with Cam, which is very important. Or if you're one of those nerds, want meet and greet with Donnie and I. But really, this is Cam.
10: Listen, when you're there, I mean, when people come there and they don't want to take a picture with me, but they do with Cam, feelings not hurt at all.
12: Oh, no, I understand.
10: Completely
12: no,
10: get it.
12: Actually, my feelings are hurt if you say you want to take a picture with us and not Cam. Be like, oh, come on, don't do that to Cam.
10: You can do better.
11: We actually, at the training camp, a family came up.
12: That's
11: they
12: right.
11: drove in from Kentucky, and they walked up to Alex, and they said they listened to the pod and wanted to get a pic.
12: Yeah,
11: so
10: how awesome is
12: both
10: that?
12: Of us and said they listened. It was their son's, oh, God, I might butcher this, 9th, 10th birthday, but said they listen every single week.
10: Well, that's amazing.
12: When the episode comes out. That's they were amazing. Disappointed you weren't there. And I said, well, Donnie does the actual work where, you know, he's got a radio show and everything.
10: I don't know about that. I don't know about that. All right. So, guys, let's talk about this opening night roster here real quick. There are a couple of different questions that I want to ask. And obviously, you know, we preface all of this by saying that, you know, the roster was put into a bit of a flux after the game against Chicago where Logan Mayhew broke his God dang finger, and I had to get surgery. I have a whole thought process about preseason fights and what are we doing, but I shouldn't take away from the guys playing the game. You know what I mean? But a couple of things. One, when the roster was finalized, the Blues had assigned or put on waivers a trio of guys that we thought there was a good chunk that maybe two of these three were going to make the team in Walker, Sonny, and Finley. First question, were you guys surprised by that at all and the Blues keeping Dean and Dubé?
11: Wait, first of all, did Alex tell you to bring this up because he said Dubé is going to make it and he made it, so he wants to gloss over this?
12: Yeah. Let's go back in time real quick. No, I'll flip the replay.
10: Yeah. But you know what, man? And not only, and to pump his tires even
11: for sure,
10: more,
11: yeah.
10: I mean, he... The reason that he's on the team is essentially what they have said because he can do multiple freaking things in talking about
11: Dean. Yeah, no, to be honest, you know, I'm surprised. Look, I had Finley as a lock to make the team and no problem admitting that. You know, young center wins a lot of draws, big body. But as Jim Montgomery said, you know, he just didn't change the momentum in a game when he's on the ice. And, you know, Sundquist Walker, you know, yeah, I probably said that both of them would make it. I felt like at the very least one of them was going to make it.
10: Yeah.
11: You know, Dean is the wild card here. And, you know, Dean had a great camp and he deserves to be on this team based on his camp. The one thing is that he needed waivers. And it's one thing to put a 32-year-old like a Sundquist or a Walker on waivers. If you lose them, you lose them. They're not necessarily part of the future. But a 23-year-old with speed, kind of tough to put Dean on waivers. Even though you probably would have snuck him through, you might not want to risk that. So now, as you said, Donnie, the Blues have a couple guys with speed to burn as options to put in the lineup.
12: Yeah, I mean, the Dubé one, not to toot my own horn, but like the moment that he signed that contract, it was like, okay,
10: Thank you, sir.
12: The moment he signed that contract, I'm like, you're not giving him a one-year, one-way deal where it doesn't matter if he's in the AHL, the NHL, they're paying him the NHL money. Like, they thought that this guy could be a part of their roster and help. And just everything that Steve Ott was saying about him last year in the playoff run, it's like, I think they're going to give him a shot to make the team. The Dean one is the one that surprised the hell out of me. I thought Jack Finley was a lock. I mean, you claimed him on waivers last year.
10: He played a lot.
12: He was playing at 6-on-5 to win in overtime to win faceoffs. He was playing penalty kill. Like, to me, he had the ultimate upper hand on all of these other guys. And like the Sundquist and the Walker thing, Sonny signed that contract. And I think we all said on the podcast the moment it did, it's

0: to where guys can move up and down in the lineup if possible. And I mean, Dean's got the offensive side of it. And you know, the one thing I was talking with Joey about before that last preseason game, man, if you look at the upside of what that fourth line could be in terms of offense, you've got Toropchenko, who's been a guy who has scored double digit goals, Pew Suter, who 2 years ago scored 23 goals, and Zach Dean, who led juniors in scoring in the playoffs. So like, there's offensive upside there. And in games where they don't need that Ross Johnston enforcer-like player, they're going to emphasize offense. And so Dean and Dubé provide that over Sundquist or Walker or Jack Finley. And frankly, to Jack Finley, he did not outperform Dean and Dubé in the two preseason games that they played in. So the Dean one was very surprising, but as camp went on, it's like, I get where they're going with this. And I think the better news was that they were able to sneak Finley through waivers so that they can still work with him to what they're trying to accomplish by giving him to Steve Ott for a little bit.
1: All right. So just real quick, guys, for my own personal brain and the folks out there. So with the addition of Dean and Dubé, can you just run through real quick what those top four lines are looking like offensively?
0: Yeah.
1: You know what I'm saying? Obviously, number one, you got Thomas, you got
2: Holloway, Snuggerud. Okay. Yeah, then you'll have Mason McTavish in the middle with Buchnevich on the left and McMichael on the right, and okay, that's a switch. And then third line, you'll have Neighbors on the left, you'll have Dvorsky in the middle, and then you'll have Berggren in the right. Speaking of which, I thought I heard Kerber say that he asked him, you know, Jonathan, because yeah, that's what we've been saying. And he told him Jonathan. So
0: Jonathan.
2: Okay. So we'll go Berggren.
0: I just call him Berggren. Yeah. It's easier that way.
2: Then Alex just mentioned you got Toropchenko, Ross Johnston, and Pew Suter.
0: Yeah. And I think that's going to be your fourth line for Dallas. And then I think Colorado probably is going to be where you see one of Dean or Dubé on that fourth line in place of Johnston.
2: And Montgomery did say a couple days ago at practice, he said all those guys will play on the first road trip, which would include the Chicago game, even though they're coming home before they go there. And then he said, but if they play well opening night, he said, look at my job. I got to make those decisions.
0: Yeah. So.
1: All right. This being said, and we've talked about it a bit on previous podcasts, we've brought up questions about secondary scoring and all of those things. But before we get started here, guys, as it is Wednesday, before Friday, roster is final. Just with the forwards, how do you feel?
0: I feel like there's upside, but after the four preseason games, and I understand one of those was all AHL guys, and the other two, you really didn't get that chemistry, but you scored a total of, what was it, five preseason goals. That was a little concerning in the sense of, man, is that secondary scoring going to come? But with all that being said, I saw a stat yesterday that was the Blues are the fifth or sixth youngest roster going into this upcoming season. To me, that puts it into perspective of, like, there's still a lot of, hey, we're working through what we're trying to accomplish. And even Steen said the other day, you know, what he would value as a good season. And he was talking about how the ultimate goal is to get to where they're hoping for. And you want to start seeing that urgency and that performance from the players. I think there's real upside. I think McTavish has the chance to be a 20-plus goal scorer. Same with Connor McMichael. I think Dvorsky's got a chance to move forward. And then that top line. I'm still a little iffy on, will we see consistent offense from this team? And I think that's just because there's a lot of newness in this roster. So I'll be fascinated to see what it looks like. I mean, you get the ultimate test in those first two games. If they lose those first two games, I don't think that's a testament of what this season is going to be. I think that's getting your feet wet against two really great teams that you're trying to get comfortable with all of this newness on your roster.
2: Yeah, I don't put a ton of stock in the preseason. I've seen it where they don't do anything in the preseason and then score a lot of goals the first month of the season and vice versa. The thing that I like is, and Alex said it, it's the upside. I mean, you can look at, let's say, six out of those nine and think that, look, this guy has the potential to score 25. This guy has the potential to score 30. You know what, Alex, we're going to do it again. It's analogy time.
0: Yes.
2: The Blues offense is like a lotto scratch off.
0: Oh, baby.
2: You sit down in your car in Jefferson County out at the On the Run right there off of Vogel, and you sit in your car after you just bought your two $10 scratch offs and you get your penny or dime. What do you
0: mean? I can smell it right now. I can smell it like I'm picturing it. Guy just got in his car, smells like McDonald's has been in there for a couple of days, forgot that bag of Filet-O-Fish that was in the back. Little Johnny only took two bites of it and stuffed it under his seat.
2: No, you don't
0: stuff it. And it's a penny, by the way.
2: Hey, if he stuffs under a seat, I'm grabbing it and finishing that one.
0: Reminds me of Michael Scott in The Office. You got a lot of Filet-O-Fish containers back here.

0: But if you got that, at Christmas time, you're going to have your Christmas Lotto scratch off, right? So Snuggerud and these guys, they're like that scratch off because you're sitting in your car and you're thinking, okay, you know, I might get 20 goals out of them, maybe 25. Oh my gosh. I just got 40 goals out of them. Yeah. And that's what it is. And so with all those guys and everybody I talk to, listeners of the pod, they're so excited about that potential upside because we don't know if we're going to see it this year. Might see it next year with some of these guys, but it's not a bunch of veterans who, you know, are going to score 20 goals, 21 goals, 22. And that's the ceiling. There's three or four guys who haven't reached their ceiling yet. And if that comes to fruition, then this could be a really exciting offense to watch.
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1: 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Jordan Deacon here with you for the final time tonight. To wrap things up, before we get you to Yankees versus Red Sox Game 2 right here on 101 ESPN, we're going to hear the rest of the latest episode of the Last Minute Blues podcast featuring Alex Ferrario, Jeremy Rutherford, and Donnie Fandango. They dropped a new episode earlier today.
9: Let's shift to the defense. This was obviously, as I said from the jump, kind of thrown into a bit of a mix after the game on Saturday against the Hawks with Logan Mailloux getting hurt. And the dude, from what I have been reading, from what people have been saying, had a really outstanding camp, came to camp ready to friggin' roll. Mm-hmm. So it's really a bummer and a setback for Mailloux, who was hoping to continue that momentum that he had built up towards the end of last year. But it gives us the opportunity to bring up and see Adam Juracek already. And the question that I have for you, and I also want to talk about Justin Barron, the guy that the Blues picked up off waivers from Nashville, who's young, former first rounder as well. But is this Adam Juracek situation, and I'm sorry to steal from this from you, JR, and we were talking about this before we started taping, but could this be an Albert Pujols situation where Juracek gets the opportunity to play and never, ever, ever sees the AHL ever in his career, that he just takes this thing over and makes it impossible for the Blues to send him down? I am really freaking excited to see this kid play. Really excited to see him play.
0: Yeah, first let's hit the Mayhew injury, because that's tough.
10: Yes.
0: I mean, this guy's playing really well.
10: I thought he was awesome in preseason.
0: Yeah, you thought going into the camp, are they going to put him with Philip Broberg? And they did, right? And he looked good, and he's shooting more, and he just looked more assertive. And listen, I don't want to say that, you know, this is going to send his career in a different direction. This injury, it's only 2 months. But if you get off to that great start and build on that confidence, and you're playing well with Broberg, and Broberg's playing well, and you're solidifying, this guy can play top line minutes. You know, you're a guy, right? Like, you're that guy. Now you come back 2 months, you know, strengthen the hand. Can you shoot it as hard? Can you get it going? You know, it's just going to take some time. And at that point, what is the Blues defense look like? Has Juracek become Pujols? You know, and so, you know, there's a lot that can happen in these 2 months. So I feel for Logan Mayhew, because he's gone through a lot the last year and a half, and it looked like he was going to start to put himself in that conversation where the Blues thought he would be. But Alex, let's get into Juracek. Mm-hmm. You hate to say this, because they record these podcasts and they can play them back in 6 months. Like, I think, man. The guy,
11: St. Louis fans know how much they love when somebody comps a player that's coming up. Could be Albert Pujols.
0: I think the guy's got star material. I think he does. Yeah. And you don't see it too often from a defenseman 20 years old who's never played a game. But what we saw in the preseason, granted against other lineups, you know, lesser lineups with the other teams, you know, he just jumps into space. It's like, you know, for years, you'd see a young defenseman and you'd say, go, like, move it, dude. And he's doing it.
11: Yeah.
0: And he's finding that space. He's creating opportunities. He's jumping in there. And now we'll see where he plays. He told me that he was penciled in with Cam Fowler that day.
11: Oh, wow.
0: But they didn't run the pairs that day.
11: That makes a lot of sense.
0: That was just what was up on the board. Yeah. You know, if he gets a chance to play with Logan, maybe we'll see what happens. But Blues fans, if you have not seen this guy yet, Adam Juracek, first round pick from a couple years ago, he is the real deal. We don't know how long it's going to take for him to show it at this level, but there's a ton of promise here.
11: Just remember that when they drafted him, because of the injuries that Juracek had suffered, he was supposed to be one of like the top five players that could potentially go in that draft. But he had a knee injury that season, and they were a little questioning of what it would look like recovery. So the Blues got him in somewhat kind of a steal situation. I mean, like, I'll be honest, watching him throughout the preseason, my first reaction was, this dude's skinny still. Like, he is really small, not small size wise, but like, he's just skinny. Mm-hmm. And I'm like, I wonder how much that impacts the preseason in terms of, do guys kind of manhandle him a little bit? But then watching him, like, there were a couple of games that he played in that you could see there was a little bit of, I don't know if I want to say hesitancy, but not releasing what his skill was. And the one that comes to mind the most was that third preseason game, the game against Chicago on home ice, if I remember correctly. Like, I didn't notice some of them. And then the second period started and he comes on the ice, and then all of a sudden he's everywhere. I mean, he had a play where he looked up and he saw two players and just went straight through them into the offensive zone and created a one-on-one. He's taking one-timers on the blue line on the power play. He's putting pucks on net. He's jumping in on the offensive zone rush. And you're looking at it and you're like, whoa, where did this come from? And I think afterwards somebody asked Jim Montgomery, like, you know, what stands out to you about, or have you seen other defensemen that do what he does in terms of just identifying open ice? And he said, yeah, Makar and Quinn Hughes and those types of players. So the upside is there, but I will be 100% honest. I was the most confident in the defense going into this upcoming season because you brought in Carlo. You felt good about Mayhew. That was the area I had no questions about. I'm a little iffy on it now because, like, you are putting yourself in the same spot that you were in last year, to where you're going to be relying on a younger defenseman, really two younger defensemen, eating a lot of minutes. Now, it's like on the 1 to 10 panic meter, like a 2 or a 3, because you brought in Carlo to cover some of that, where last season it was Tucker and Kessel, Mayhew, and Justin Falk. So, like, Carlo's a very good defensive defenseman that can cover some of those warts, but, man, Juracek's got all of the upside you can ask for. I just wonder, when you start your NHL career against Dallas and Colorado, how much are you going to have to protect that player to make sure that you don't lose the confidence early on?
0: Yeah, and Donnie, to answer your question, I don't think he's going back, no. I don't know. But, you know, I talked to him, and I said this on BK and Ferraro yesterday, is that he was back in Springfield. He actually did go down. It wasn't like a, hey, stay in St. Louis and we'll figure, you know, what's going on. They sent him to Springfield, and he was going to get a bed. He was going to buy a bed, and they were moving some stuff into Pekarchik's house because he was going to stay with him. And they get the call, hey, come back to St. Louis. We got an injury here, and you're going to start here. And so they threw his hockey bag into the U-Haul that they were going to move furniture with, and his hockey bag and the U-Haul went to the airport, and he flew from Springfield to St. Louis. And
11: so the real question, did Pekarchik lose a roommate, and is he by himself
0: now?
11: He's
0: with Stancil.
11: Oh, okay.
0: Stancil, so he's still got a guy. And then Alex mentioned that Jim Montgomery did mention Hughes and McCarr the other day, and I asked Juracek about that, and he said, yeah, I get a lot of texts from my friends about that comment.
11: Yeah, there's the pressure for it. Now, I feel like what I said was super negative there, so let me like put a little more positivity on it. I do really want, I know it was weird, right?
9: No, I don't think that it was overly negative. I think that we're looking at a team with a lot of ifs, and you're just bringing up the ifs. That's all I thought.
11: I do think there's a chance that if he looks good and where he fits, and I'd play him with Broberg off the start. I wouldn't break up Fowler and Carlo. We saw Fowler struggle last year with a younger player, and I wouldn't put an offensive defenseman with Cam Fowler, who's an offensive defenseman. If he hits, boy, that's going to be really tough for Logan Mailloux, because I don't know how that player comes out of the lineup. And then look at the roster around that. Like, Mailloux's injury, and you hate talking about this, could have gone from potentially top pair defenseman to seventh defenseman. Mm-hmm. And then you got to add in the Justin Barron side of it, to where not only if you're Logan Mailloux, you're competing against getting back into the lineup with a Juracek and how he performs, but now you're going up against another former first round draft pick defenseman who's on the roster that's going to have 8 weeks of advanced work with you. So I'll be fascinated to see what this looks like, because if I remember correctly, Mailloux can still avoid waivers if they get to that point. So I don't think they will. That's 8 weeks, 2 months plus from now. But, and you brought in some more help on the defensive side that makes that battle a little bit more difficult.
9: Is Justin Barron a seventh defenseman, or is he going to play every day?
0: Yeah, right now he's
9: seventh. Right now he's the seventh. Okay. And again, former first rounder. He'd been traded a couple of times, Montreal to Nashville, now here. Are you guys, I mean, what should we be looking for when we see this guy out on the ice?
11: When they claimed him, I was like, that makes a lot of sense, because it's a 24-year-old first-round pick draft defenseman, and he's got offensive upside. And I remember that trade from Montreal to Nashville, and I think it was a one-for-one deal, to where he was traded for another young defenseman, and Nashville just wanted a little bit more experience because Barron was having some success with the Canadiens, and he just never meshed with Nashville. And I think a lot of people look at the Nashville and say, well, this guy's nothing. But let's also remember, Nashville has had a rough couple of years in terms of their identity on the ice. Man, like 25th overall, he's got offensive ability. He's maybe a little shaky in the defensive zone, but I think this guy plays into at least what the Blues are looking for with their core, which I originally told JR when the claim happened. It's like, not just Mailloux, but boy, if I'm Tyler Tucker in this injury, how does that work in terms of my role on this roster? Because now you're competing against Juracek, Mailloux, and they bring in a Justin Barron who could potentially have a little bit more offensive upside than Tucker. So mm-hmm. I'll be fascinated to see. This is that internal competition that Steen's talked a lot about.
1: 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I'm Jordan Deacon. Thanks for hanging out with me tonight, and have a great night, St. Louis.
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2: Yes, go! 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
3: Going back on it is Hernandez. He watches it fly into left field bleachers. Rafaela homers again.
4: Bellinger swings and rips one deep right center field. That one is gone. A long home run for Bellinger.
3: Hammers one out to center, going back to Duran near the wall, and he makes the catch. I don't know how he did it.
2: Goodbye. A two-run home run to straightaway center field for Ben Rice,
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3: That one back there on its way. 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Wilson Contreras walks it off.
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6: 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So the Yankees are on the verge of another trip to the ALDS thanks to a pair of Massachusetts natives, Ben Rice, a one-man wrecking crew at the plate in Game 1.
7: 1-1, two outs, nobody on, bottom of the fifth. Hit to center field and deep. Rafaela back, still back, still back on the track, at the wall, leaps. See ya! A home run into Monument Park, dead center field, lefty against lefty. And Rice is floating around the base as he touches third, high-fives Rojas, and heads to the plate. And when he steps on the plate, it is 2-0 Yanks. The 0-2. Line drive, base hit to right field. Jones will score. Wells will stop at third. The throw comes into Contreras. It's a big night continuing for Ben Rice, an RBI single, and the Yankees are up 3-0. Driven deep to right center field. That is better than a triple, a grand slam for Ben Rice, and the Yankees blow it open. What a night for Rice as he jogs around second, slowly making his way to third. And he has put together an extraordinary night.
6: So Rice did that, and on the mound, Cam Schlittler with a repeat playoff performance against the team he grew up rooting for.
7: And the 2-2 pitch. Swing and a miss. Rushman down on strikes. 10 strikeouts, one hit, and one walk. What a magnificent six innings for Schlittler.
8: And a career-high 24 swings and misses as well. 107, play it, pick three.
6: Schlittler, zero runs, two hits, 10 strikeouts, a career-high 117 pitches in six and a third. First player in Yankees history with multiple playoff games of 10 Ks and zero runs allowed. And both have come against the Red Sox the last two postseasons. Stat of the day brought to you by hands-free Skechers Slip-ins Aeroburst. High-performance running shoes that cut through the wind. Yankees won Game 1 9-0, their largest shutout win in a postseason game since Game 6 of the 1960 World Series against the Pirates. That was a 12-0 final. For the Red Sox, last night was their largest shutout loss, playoff loss in franchise history. Rice 4-for-5, 2 home runs, 6 RBI. Did you know he's the first player in Yankees history to have 2 home runs, including a grand slam in a postseason game, and the 6th player and first Yankee in MLB history with a 4-hit, 6 RBI game in the postseason? Did you know is brought to you by Gusto, the all-in-one payroll benefits software built for small businesses. That's GUSTO.com. One big change for the Red Sox tonight involves outfielder Roman Anthony. ESPN MLB insider Jeff Passan on SportsCenter with the latest.
9: The big ones atop the Red Sox lineup, Roman Anthony, who left last night's game with a wrist injury, is out, and the expectation is he's going to be replaced on the Red Sox roster. Jamai Jones, who is a specialist against left-handed pitching with Max Fried on the mound tonight, goes into that leadoff slot. Also, another lefty, Jaron Duran, out of the lineup. Nate Eaton getting his first postseason start tonight for the Red Sox. As far as the Yankees go, they have their A lineup tonight. One of the best lineups that they can put out there that doesn't include Aaron Judge. And it's got eight left-handed hitters to face the right-hander Sonny Gray on the mound. You see Ben Rice moving to the top of the lineup. Cody Bellinger hitting third. Luis Garcia replacing Paul Goldschmidt. You've also got Ryan McMahon, who came into the game last night, replacing Ahmed Rosario. And Jazz Chisholm back in the lineup at second base, replacing Anthony Volpe. The Yankees are going all in on left-handed hitters, and you wonder how Chad Tracy, guys, the Boston Red Sox manager, is going to counter that, considering all of the left-handed pitching he has in his bullpen, including Garrett Crochet, who could pitch for the first time since April.
6: Our Jeff Passan.
1: News, notes, and scores. This is the leadoff.
6: The White Sox up one game to none, raced out to a 4-0 lead on the road in game two of their AL wildcard series. Astros got within one, bases loaded for Jose Altuve, bottom five, two out. Anthony Kay, though, on the mound. He did get Altuve to fly out to end the threat. Chase Meidroth, a huge 3-1 blast in the top of the sixth. White Sox up 7-3 on the Astros. They are now in the bottom of the seventh from Houston. Game two NL wildcard series with the score tied at one late. A miscue by outfielder Bryce Harper in the bottom of the seventh. That was costly for a Phillies team facing a must-win in Atlanta.
10: Here comes the 110th pitch by the lefty. Swing and a fly ball into right field. That hangs up for Harper. He's backing up. Backing up. He misplayed it. It's over his head. It goes all the way to the wall. Here comes Murphy. Here's the throw home. He scores.
6: Atlanta would up its lead to 3-1 on a sack fly by Matt Olson in that same inning. Top eight, though. Phils battle back, thanks in part to Kyle Schwarber.
10: 3-2, swing and a high, deep drive right field. Forget about this one. That is gone. And that one off the high brick of the chop house in right field. Schwarber just destroyed it. Acuna, the right fielder, did not move an inch. He did not flinch. And this is a one-run game as Schwarber destroys one. So it's 3-2.
6: Harper would also play a role in the comeback as he made up for his earlier mistake in the field.
10: It's a swing and a high, deep drive right field. This one's way back. That one's gone. Bryce Harper going back to back with Schwarber, and the Phillies tie the game 3-3 in the eighth inning.
6: Philadelphia would take the lead in the top of the 10th.
10: A lot of punch. Here's the 1-1. Swing and a high fly ball right field. That's it. Well, backing up Acuna, turning around, and that ball is gone. Home run, Alec Boehm to the opposite field. And here in the 10th inning, he's got the Phillies in front. Acuna started to sail back to the warning track, and then it had a second life, and out it went. And the Phillies, on the strength of yet another late home run, have taken the lead 4-3.
6: So one last chance for the Braves. Bottom 10, two on, two out for pinch hitter Dom Smith against Andrew Painter.
10: Got the big board in center, and that is a strike, and that is the ball game. They win it on an ABS overturn for strike three, and the Phillies eke out the victory. And what a victory for Philadelphia. 4-3 to tie this series. The Phillies pull it out, and there will be a game three in Atlanta tomorrow.
6: After a second straight wild finish in Atlanta, ESPN baseball insider Buster Olney joined Hannah Storm on SportsCenter.
11: Redemption.
12: There you go.
11: Because you look at how the Braves scored the runs to take the lead in this game. First, it was a mistake by Alec Boehm, misplaying a bunt, making a bad throw. And then Bryce Harper misplaying that fly ball to right field. And then those two guys step up. Harper with a home run, Boehm with a home run. And how about the Phillies bullpen? The beleaguered bullpen, which has been such a mess here the last month. Andrew Painter comes out, shuts down the Braves down the stretch, and now we got a game three.
6: I'm Christine Lisi. Baseball tonight on ESPN Radio and the ESPN app, presented by Granger. First pitch for the Red Sox and Yankees is 40 minutes away. Sonny Gray, Max Fried. A night after Cam Schlittler's domination, New York hoping for something similar from Fried, says ESPN baseball analyst and two-time World Series champ David Ross.
12: Yeah, well, he's going to have to be good. And I anticipate Aaron Boone going all in. He's got a fresh bullpen, Bednar, Hedrick on the back end, super fresh, and they've got their best lineup on without Aaron Judge, as Passan said. But these guys got to throw strikes. If they get the lead, it's going to be really tough. The Red Sox, on the other hand, also have one of the best bullpens, and they're really fresh. The Red Sox don't get the lead, it's going to be tough. The offense hasn't produced in September. They've been one of the worst offensive performers into this postseason. So, I see the Yankees not struggling, but we got a lot of lefties in the lineup that haven't played.
6: And the late news this afternoon, no Roman Anthony for Boston. The team removed the star outfielder from the wild card roster after imaging showed additional damage to some muscles in his right hand and right wrist just a month after returning from an injury in that area. The Bronx still buzzing after the amazing performance of Ben Rice and Cam Schlittler last night. So what could possibly be in store for Game 2? Let's head to New York for a preview of the game. Alongside ESPN baseball analyst Tim Kirchen and Eduardo Perez, here's ESPN New York host and Yes play-by-play announcer Michael Kay.
13: Well, thank you, Christine. It comes down to this for the Red Sox. The Yankees have a little wiggle room because they won the first game of this series. And the Red Sox look like they might be leaking some oil, especially with Roman Anthony going on the IL. How did the Red Sox get this done, Eduardo?
8: Yeah, that's a big question. How do they get it done? Look, Contreras is going to have to be a factor today. Rafaela has to be a factor. And they have to get on base. If they don't, I think it could be a very long night for the Boston Red Sox, and you could call it an end for the Red Sox because they have to deal with a very good pitcher, Max Fried.
14: And the Red Sox are going to throw Sonny Gray, who led the American League in wins this year. He went 18-5. The Red Sox went 21-8 in his starts. But we all know he's had trouble in this ballpark. His career ERA here is 5.95. That is the highest of anyone who's thrown 100 innings in this ballpark. So he's coming back to a place where he struggled, and they need a huge start from him tonight.
13: Now, sometimes we really do a deep dive into the numbers, and Max Fried is an extraordinarily good pitcher. He has the best winning percentage of any active starter right now. But Eduardo, the postseason numbers are not that great.
8: They're not. And they're hoping that he can be that big game pitcher that they signed him here to do in October. The one thing that the Red Sox are going to have to do is swing early. That's where he struggles on that first pitch. He always tries to get ahead 0-1. If the Red Sox are aggressive in their zone, they might have a chance. But right now, Max Fried has been so good with two strikes, he's going to have to nibble the corners really well and execute those pitches.
14: So his career ERA in the postseason is 5.31. That is the highest of the 59 pitchers who've thrown at least 75 innings in the postseason. However, his last eight starts, and you've seen most of them, Michael, 2.09 ERA, and the league has hit 1.99 against him. It's been really good lately.
13: Also, he's one of these veteran pitchers, and you see this all the time. Same thing with Tom Seaver. If you're going to get him, you're going to get him in the first inning. Eduardo, why does he struggle in the first inning? Is it because he has seven pitches?
8: It's because he has seven pitches, and he depends on command, and he depends on movement. And usually it takes you like 15 to 20 pitches to get used to being able to hit your spots and seeing what your stuff does on that mound. It completely plays differently than it does in the bullpen.
14: Right, and he's got a great move to first base, and he's a great fielding pitcher. One reason why he's got that ridiculously high winning percentage in his career.
13: And the bottom line, too, is this is a must-win for the Red Sox, so they're feeling some pressure, but if any team is built to handle it, it's the Red Sox. They were 14 games under 500, and here they are playing in the postseason.
14: Right. And Chad Tracy, their manager, said, we've been through an awful lot this year. We've won two in a row a lot of times this year when we've had to. Well, this is the ultimate. They have to win two or they go home.
8: But I challenge that comment because this is a different time of year. This is the postseason. The pressure's different. It's not like the regular season. And a lot of those guys in the Boston Red Sox clubhouse haven't been through a situation like this before, dealing with a number one as well in Max Fried.
13: Well, it's a beautiful evening here in the Bronx. The crowd is filing in. In fact, Chad Tracy said before the game, the crowd was a factory yesterday. They couldn't even hear each other. It was so loud, over 48,000 people. It'll be jammed again tonight. They're hoping that the Yankees clinch and move on to the ALDS against the Rays, and the Red Sox want to live to tell another story tomorrow for Game 3. So we'll be here. It should be fun. Back to you, Christine.
6: Michael, thank you. 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
9: I'm Christine Lisi. 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Continuing to get you set for Game 2 of the AL Wildcard Series between the Red Sox and Yankees. First pitch is 27 minutes away. Sonny Gray and Max Fried on the hill. Boston will be without outfielder Roman Anthony tonight. Red Sox removed him from their wildcard roster after imaging showed additional damage to some muscles in his right hand and right wrist a month after he returned from an injury in that area. Only one option for the Red Sox in their 15th meeting this season with the Yankees, win or the season's over. Earlier today, third baseman Caleb Durbin spoke with Tim Kirkjian and Michael Kay.
10: Thank you, Christine. We are here with Caleb Durbin, the third baseman for the Boston Red Sox. Obviously, the outcome was not what you wanted yesterday. What was the whole experience like, first game of the wild card?
11: Yeah, I mean, good experience to get out there. Obviously, hostile crowd. A lot of fun to, you know, play in those types of environments. Obviously, trying to get a big bounce back today. And, you know, we got our hands full with Fried on the mound. But, you know, we're looking forward to the opportunity.
12: Down 1-0 in a best of three. How does everything that you guys have been through this year prepare you for any sort of adversity?
11: Yeah, I think it's prepared us as good as, you know, any team in the postseason right now. Just with the slow start, you know, batting through injuries early, guys stepping up, and then going on a couple big runs. You know, we're going to need one of those, you know, right now to get through this. And the good thing about yesterday is it was 9-0, but it was the same as losing by one, you know, so it only counts as one loss. And we win two games in a row, and we're on to the next round. So that's kind of our mindset right now.
10: Your journey this year has been incredible. You got off to a slow start. It's tough in Boston to get off to a slow start, and then you picked it up and had a really good season. What made that drive that you were able to do that and not say, oh, this is not my year?
11: Yeah, I think those doubts definitely creep in, but I think at the end of the day, I'm playing at this level because of those type of intangibles, just my willingness to kind of work through adversity and little things like that, that it's nothing new for me. You know, I've struggled before in my career, and it's different when it's in Boston, but you just take it one day at a time and one foot in front of the other and keep moving forward.
12: 14 under to 14 over in 62 days. How do you explain that?
11: Yeah, I don't know. I think we knew we weren't playing our best ball, and we knew when we were kind of scuffling in the beginning that our best baseball was ahead of us. And just knowing that and having belief in the talent that we have, because we do have a lot of talent, and, you know, we felt like we were underperforming. So we knew once we got in a rhythm and, you know, got in a groove that we'd take off.
10: Is it weird, any kind of connection with the Yankees? Because before they traded you to Milwaukee, everybody you spoke to, oh, we love Durbin. He's going to end up being a regular player for us. Do you think about that and you see the, you know, homegrown players that contributed yesterday?
11: Yeah, it's cool because I played with a lot of those guys in the minor league. So seeing them have big, you know, big roles with them now, it's something that at that time I envisioned myself being in a similar position as they are. So it's fun being on the other side of it and playing against them now in a big rivalry.
10: All right, final thing, what's the approach against Freed tonight?
11: Yeah, I think it's just work it at bats. Work it at bats, you know, if you know, whatever the game dictates, really. You know, hopefully we get up early and we can be aggressive and do our thing. But, you know, if we got to work at bats, then that will be the case. But it's just win each pitch.
10: Caleb, thanks so much.
11: Yeah, thanks, guys.
10: Back to you, Christine.
9: Michael and Tim with Boston third baseman Caleb Durbin. Time to welcome in former Major League manager Buck Showalter. Buck, let's start with Red Sox Yankees. How did you view Boston skipper Chad Tracy's strategy of taking starter Peyton Tolley out in the fifth last night? Reliever Eric Miller then proceeded to give up Ben Rice's first home run of the night.
13: Well, once again, we're in that result, you know, because it didn't work out. And everybody that manages or coaches understands that that's how it works. You know, there's so many things that go on, Christine, behind the scenes that the fans aren't aware of. And as a manager, you are careful about telling truths that hurt innocent people. So you wear a lot of things. So when you see something kind of unconventional, you know there might be something else going on. So I try to keep that in mind. But, you know, you just got to grasp that there's a sense of urgency this time of year that if you feel something, you got to go for it. You can't play the long game anymore. It's a very short game, especially in these wild card playoffs.
9: Now, Mattingly and Tracy did impressive jobs this season, Buck, coming in during the season. How difficult is that to do and be successful?
13: Well, you know, a lot of these teams right now, the Red Sox are the little engine that could, and everybody tries to get that. You know, let's face it, the Dodgers are not going to be the little engine that could. The Yankees try as they may. But Milwaukee and Tampa have been able to get that feeling. So when you come into a situation, you've really got nothing to lose. You know, it's been so everything you do is new and crisp, and sometimes just changing the mentality and the karma around your club, you know, and as a manager, you know that. The shelf life of managers is going awry because, as I tell the players, you know, you're going to mourn me for about 5 minutes, and you're going to wonder who the next guy is coming behind you, and you know that that's what you signed up for. So my advice to managers is just go for it. You feel something, you got to go for it. It's not always going to be always going to end the way you want it to.
9: Now, Yankee skipper Aaron Boone last night, he left Cam Schlittler in for 117 pitches. Buck, when you were managing, did you have a pitcher, a starter, that you trusted like Boone trusted Cam last night?
13: Oh, yeah. Oh, yeah. You know, in order to manage a little while, you have to have good players. And I had good pitchers, whether it be Randy Johnson. And Randy Johnson was just warming up when it was 120 pitches. So the pitch count thing has been a reason for people to base decisions on. But I think each the guys that manage them the best, is each guy's different. And you've got to manage a human being and not some stat sheet when it comes this type of year. You know who you're going to trust. This time of year, you're putting people out there that you trust, that you're going to be able to put your head on the pillow in the offseason and know that I had my best bullet out there. And, you know, Cam was obviously a really good option to play and trust.
9: What did you think of Ben Rice's night? Like, 4 hits, 6 RBI, 2 home runs. Buck, you managed in New York. Of all the legends that the Yankees have had, Rice is the only one to have a game like that in a postseason. What went through your mind watching this kid?
13: Yeah, when you say that, Christine, that gets your attention, you know, because they've had some pretty good people come through there. But, you know, it's good. He's got it going on, obviously. It's good to him. Everything is coming up, and you ride it. As a manager, you don't overcoach that. You get out of the way, make sure he gets to the ballpark every day, and write his lineup, his name in the lineup. Now, my question is, what do you do for an encore?
9: Right.
13: Oh, my goodness. But, you know, I look at the way the rosters were constructed for this game. You know, one of them carried 12 pitchers, the Yankees. One of them carried 10 pitchers. The Yankees carried 10 pitchers, and the Red Sox carried 12. That's always very revealing to me when you see how the rosters are set up. And now with Anthony out, you know, the lack of a deep bench kind of puts the Red Sox in a tough spot. So, you know, you spend so much time trying to get those rosters. But with a 3-game series, you know that you're not going to need as much pitching.
9: Now, both teams, Buck, struggled offensively, you know, to put runs on the board down the stretch. How surprising was it to you to see what the Yankees did at the plate last night?
13: Well, it's a whole new season. Anytime you go through a little tough spell with some phase of the game, you want to be able to break that, just break away from it. And, you know, this is a new season. Everything you've done in the past, you grind like heck to get into the playoffs, and then you roll the dice. I used to kid with John Harbaugh with the Ravens. I go, man, you guys play once a week. You got an off week. Baseball week plays 7 days a week for 7 or 8 months. And now everybody takes a little deep breath, that workout before the playoffs start, and you've accomplished your goal, regardless of how you got there, to get into the playoffs and roll the dice. And now the sense of urgency just picks up completely differently than the regular season.
9: Buck, let's look at the Cubs-Padres series. Chicago, one of the best hitters in baseball, the NL MVP favorite, Pete Crow Armstrong. That team did nothing offensively in Game 1 of the NL Wildcard Series loss in San Diego. What changes would you make to that lineup to try and spark something tonight?
13: Well, I'll leave that in their hands. You know, everybody's got an opinion about, oh, you should do this and do that, and all of a sudden you get there and have to make that call in the 8th or 9th inning. It's a different cat. I think people, they go through a season to absorb that trust in people. And now if you start making all these wholesale changes just because of one game, but we also know the season's over if you don't change the tide. Christine, I will tell you this, that through the years, when a pitcher is on top of his game and a hitter is on top of his game, the pitcher wins. That's why it's at such a premium. So guys like, you know, like Armstrong can be negated with a above, you know, when you, teams are in the playoffs because they got great pitching for the most part.
9: Absolutely.
13: And that's what happens this time of year. You can keep one guy from hurting you. You know, you got these four fingers that you can put them on first anytime you want to, an unintentional walk. So the people hitting behind him, those type of guys that are having these big years, become even more important in the playoffs.
9: How would you describe the season the White Sox have had, going from a couple of 100-plus losses seasons to where they are now? What a story that's been.
13: Yeah, that's been fun. That's been a feel-good thing all year. And you just, you know, I know in Baltimore, we finally got the playoffs after many, many, many years. You know, just the feel-good of it. And then you want it to last so long. Christine, it's such a sobering feeling to come in a clubhouse after the playoffs and know that the season's over for you. And you just don't want that feeling to come. So the White Sox, I mean, they're lethal because they're playing with house money, and they're the little engine that could, and no one's expecting them to be where they are, and no one's expecting them to continue. So there's a certain freeness that players, especially young players, have when you have that mentality.
9: Buck, thank you so much. This was great. Thanks again.
13: Christine, thanks for having me.
9: Buck Showalter. I'm Christine Lisi. You're listening to Baseball Tonight on ESPN Radio. First pitch for the Red Sox and Yankees is about 15 minutes away. Sonny Gray and Max Fried, which brings us to our trivia question brought to you by Lids. Looking to bench that tired cap? Shop the newest MLB collection from 47 Brand featuring the iconic Big Time Hitch. 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Gray won 18 games this regular season, his first in Boston. Four other pitchers over the last 75 seasons won 18 or more games in their first season with the Red Sox. Who were they? Let's pause 10 seconds for station identification. 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
9: From a former Yankees manager and Buck Showalter to their current skipper Aaron Boone, he sat down earlier today with Tim and Michael.
10: Thank you, Christine. Here with Yankee manager Aaron Boone. There aren't many stressful day or stress-free days in Major League Baseball. Was that close to that for you in yesterday's game?
14: No, it was 2-0 in the seventh. So the ninth was good. Right. And the couple hours after last night was good, but right back at it today, knowing how important today's game is.
12: Ben Rice had that kind of game and then spoke Spanish after the game. What is that?
14: That's hanging on the rim is what that is. That's an amazing night and then showing off at the end of the night in a profound way.
10: How much does it mean to the organization? All of your homegrown guys just stepped up yesterday.
14: Yeah, awesome. Awesome. So excited for so many people that I know that was very, very meaningful for. And to have the number of guys that have had the impact we had in game one was really great for the organization.
12: Boone, to see a bunch of those guys introduced before a playoff game for the first time, what did that do for you?
14: Yeah, I love, you know, I stand out on the line and love watching those guys come down and see how they handle that or drink that in for the first time. So it was cool to see a number of guys doing that for the first time in the Bronx last night, which was such an amazing atmosphere.
10: My final thing, how much do you want to end it tonight? These short series, I mean, ebb and flow.
14: No doubt. You know, it's hopefully we can get it rolling tonight again and, you know, support Max and finish it. But we know it's going to be tough.
10: Thank you, Aaron.
14: You bet.
10: Let's go back to Christine.
9: Michael and Tim with Aaron Boone. Coming up on Baseball Tonight, presented by Granger, a Yankees rookie looks back on his big night in Game 1. 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